0: And maybe that's why Dan Morgan decided to keep five tight ends.
1: Yeah, you know, I think, you know, keeping five tight ends, you know, I think it really comes down to each of those guys have a specific skill set that we like. And, you know, if you go down the line with Tommy, you know, really good blocker and receiver, Mitch, you know, just a big body wide blocker, you know, who's also a very capable wideout for us. So you go down the list, and Darren Waller, to answer your question, you know, I think he has a unique skill set that I think we can utilize. And, you know, I know Coach Canales and his staff are really excited about having him and what he can bring to our offense, a different dimension to our offense. So, you know, I think that all went into to keeping Darren.
0: Yeah, look, Darren Waller is the pass-catching, stretch-the-middle-of-the-field tight end that most good teams like to have. JT Sanders, to me, has not really established himself. I couldn't tell you what he's good at. That isn't to say that he can't be good, but I can't tell you that there is anything that, okay, this is what he does well. I mean, a 3-yard reception, I think, is his strength. You don't need a lot of those, right? You know, a quarterback dropping back to pass and completing a pass for a gain of 3, unless it ends in a touchdown, really does nothing for me. And that seems to be what he's best at least through 2 years. I don't know how long he's got. My guess is the leash isn't very long, and the word leash isn't probably a good thing to use there, but I just think that he's got to prove that he can play, and if he doesn't, I think that is a very vulnerable roster spot. Trevin Wallace lost his spot with the Panthers. He was subsequently picked up in the league. You'll hear here in this comment from Dan Morgan where he went. And ultimately, a guy who started for 2 years is gone.
1: Yeah, it's difficult. You know, me and Trevin, we developed a really close relationship. He's been in my office multiple times, us watching tape together. I really, you know, wish him the best. Obviously, getting claimed by the Jets. Really happy for him and his family. And a new start for him, a new direction. And I know he's excited about it. But again, those decisions, they don't come easy. But I think bringing linebackers in like Bobby Okereke, bringing Tyrell Dotson onto the practice squad, and then having Claude Cherlis and Jackson Kuwach, two young guys that we're really excited about. We feel good about our linebacking core.
0: All right, so if I'm Dan Morgan, I don't feel good about my linebacking core, on top of the fact that Devin Lloyd is not really 100% at the start of the season. I think their linebacking core is, I mean, I love Lloyd. And maybe Lloyd is so good that he'll make whoever lines up next to him good. But I think their linebacking core is okay. It's not bad, but I don't think it's great. I think Lloyd is an impact player, but I'm not sure that the other guy, whoever that will be, that lines up next to him, I'm not sure that guy's an impact player. I think for the most part, that guy's a squad player. They're just he's part of the team. Somebody's got to start. Now, Wallace being released and headed to the Jets, for me, is really an indictment on that 2024 class. You've got Xavier Leggett. We're not really sure what he is. We've got Jonathan Brooks. He could end up being the best player out of that draft. I'm not sure. But he's the backup running back to Chuba Hubbard. You've got Wallace. You've got JT Sanders. And maybe the most, you know, the value pick of that draft is Shaw Smith-Wade. But I'm not really sure Shaw Smith-Wade is a great player. I think he is capable of being your slot corner. That's the draft. Dan Morgan talked about it.
1: Yeah, you know, we're obviously excited about the guys that are still on our team from that class. We think they have high upside and playmaking ability. Of course, you're not going to hit every pick. No teams do. But again, that's on me to go back and look at our processes, look at the way we do things. You know, if we do miss on a player, why did we miss on the player? And I think as long as we're getting better every single year, I think that's the main thing is, you know, learning lessons, not just mistakes, but just learning lessons in every area.
0: All right. Now, what he's talking about getting better every year, I mean, you could take that a lot of different ways. To me, he's talking about getting better at the draft process. And 25 looks like a very good draft. Like, no joke, 25 looks like a good draft. Led by Tedero and McMillan. And I think Nick Skorton, when he's healthy next, not this year, of course, but next year, I think he will come good. I think he'll be a very good player. To what extent, we don't know. Princely Emmanuelen looks like he, at least situationally, might end up being a good player. So there are positives to be taken out of that draft. We have no clue what the 2026 draft will ultimately be until we see him. But the two drafts prior, 24 and 23, were no good. Just no good. 24's draft, again, Leggett and Jonathan Brooks. It's basically what we're talking about. The 23 draft, all that's left is Bryce Young. That's it. You only drafted five, and you had the first overall pick, so you better have gotten that right. I think they did. But we still don't know what he is. But, man, you can't come up with what amounts to two starters total from the 23 and 24 drafts. You just that is an unacceptable number. 25, I think they'll do better. 26, I hope they'll do better. But ultimately, the draft is where teams set themselves up going forward. All right, one more thing here in the Wall of Sound. Our friend Marty Baron, former Buffalo Sabres, New York Rangers goaltender, on the contract. It's not really a demand. It is movement demand from Connor Hellebuyck, a three-time Vezina Trophy winning goaltender from the Winnipeg Jets. And Baron sees this maybe lasting a bit.
2: I mean, obviously, that is an option for Kevin Cheveldayoff. But at the same time, I really feel that Connor Hellebuyck is going to say, okay, that's fine. You know what? Like, suspend me, whatever. I'm willing to sit out a year. I've made good money. I put it away. I'm okay for the year. I'm just going to take time with my family.
0: What? I mean, I guess he could. Connor Hellebuyck could sit out. I don't think he will. Ultimately, if you're the Winnipeg Jets, you can't give Connor Hellebuyck away. You have to get value back for him, and I do think they will trade him. But if that is not presented to them at the beginning of the season, then I think Winnipeg will say, sorry, it didn't happen now. We're not giving you away. If we're trading you, it is to make us a better hockey team. And they need a lot back to overcome what Hellebuyck gave them during the regular season the last 7 or 8 years. So I don't think it will happen, because I don't think teams are going to do that now. But I think there will be maybe more teams in, you know, February, March, or earlier that realize, man, if we don't get a great goaltender, we're stuck. But I think it's more likely, I think he gets moved after the season begins than before the season begins. All right, when we come back, we'll talk Panthers football. Will Pelagic will join us. He does post games on WFNZ in Charlotte. We'll get the trouble spot on the roster, and then Bill Bender will join us at the bottom of the hour. Next.
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0: Person in front of me in line had a box of wine.
19: Oh, yeah. I feel that person. If you're buying boxed wine on a Friday, that thing is open right now.
0: In the car.
19: Yeah. I don't even need it to cool down.
0: She jammed a big straw right through the top of the box.
19: Oh, yeah. Went to the gas station to get a cup of ice. Like, they don't even care.
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0: As we wrap up the program, probably about 25 or so minutes from right now, Will Polajic, who does post games for WFNZ in Charlotte of Panthers football, is also the voice of Charlotte FC. He and I got together and talked about trouble spots on the roster as he sees it for the Panthers.
1: I think, you know, it's still, you look right at the offensive line. I think it's one of those things that the Monroe Freeling baptism by fire against the Houston Texans cannot be ignored. I think that there were a lot of people who looked at what they did during the first team offensive portion of preseason, you know, weren't necessarily impressed by the one versus one performance against the Buffalo Bills. And while they looked good against the Jacksonville Jaguars, it was against their backups in that game. So I think that's something that still maybe leaves a lot to be desired. I think there's, you know, I would say some mild concern in terms of what Okereke looks like against Devin Lloyd, and just from an overall depth standpoint, the front seven, I think, is something you look at and say is probably something you still look at and say maybe has a little bit of a concern, because the interior defensive line still has injuries that they're concerned about, and you've got people who are either rookies or new players with the squad that have to be able to be contributors. And also, can they get enough of pass rush? I think that's something that, you know, while Jalen Phillips has done well, I feel like it's still been a lot of unknown alongside of him. It's put a lot of pressure on the back four, which I know people are very, very, you know, high on what Mike Jackson and J.C. Horn can do when healthy. And I think the safety group is very much more refined. I think, you know, Zakiya Wheatley, somebody who looked really, really good during preseason. And, you know, you got Merrick and Scott and Ransom. You're very, very happy with all those guys. But I think, again, you know, it's one thing to cover guys. It's another thing to be asked to cover them for longer than you'd want to if you can't get a pass rush. So I think that in order for this defense to take that next step, you have to be able to see major returns out of that front seven.
0: A couple of years ago, we were talking about, man, we're not sure that they have enough guys in the secondary. That, to me, might be the strength of this defense if we're going to assign, you know, a bona fide strength to any of the three units. Derrick Brown's one of the best players in the league, but with Turk Wharton on the physically unable to perform list, he's going to be out for at least four games. I don't know what the status is, you know, the prognosis for a return. I know he can come back and practice within 2 weeks. But he is obviously not going to be available for the first four games, and I suspect that's going to be somewhat longer. I don't know how long it's going to take for Ike Ekwonu to come back or Taylor Moten to come back. He's on a different list. But the injuries on the defensive side and the just kind of okay performance of some of the, like Bobby Brown, is he was fine, but he wasn't impact. Right. They need more guys to impact the game. Otherwise, Derrick Brown is just going to get double and triple teamed. He's not going to be able to do anything.
1: Yeah, his impact is definitely magnified when you have the ability to have other guys who can command those double teams. It's going to put a lot of pressure on somebody like Lee Hunter to acclimate,
0: right,
1: the second-round pick out of Texas Tech. I think one thing that does help the Panthers is getting the early bye, because that gives you an extra week with some of those yep. four-week guys. Again, we, like you said, they have been very, very deft, I guess you could say, or even just overall secretive about the timetable on Moten, on yep. Ike, and Turk Wharton. I don't know if that's, you know, I don't know what competitive advantage that gives you, Adam. Like I understand that folks maybe want to be a little bit secretive about those things when it comes to building their roster, but it doesn't behoove them now to be secretive to us. I think they owe it to their fan base to be maybe a little bit more transparent and say, hey, you know what, just come out right and say that you don't think Ike Ekwonu is going to play until the second half of the season. I'm not saying that's the case. I'm just saying, you know, as an example, for instance, or give me a sense of, oh, you know, right, Turk Wharton, you know, maybe we'll get him in week five. Maybe we will after the bye, or something along those lines. I don't know what the harm is in saying that. I don't think that keeping that information from your fans is something that is inherently harmful or disrupts your competitive advantage. I've never understood, you know, if you can allow me to be critical here, I've never understood why they've been so secretive about all three of those injuries. It doesn't make any sense to me.
0: All right, there could be just a very simple explanation for that. I understand what Willie's talking about. In the case of Taylor Moten, my guess is they don't know. when you're talking about blood clots in your lungs, right, and the blood thinners that you're on, and in the sport of football, because of the nature of the beast, guys bleed. That they're not sure, probably, when he returns. The injury to Ike Ekwonu, again, I'm not trying to give the team a pass. I think people who have heard me talk about the Panthers know that I would never do that. But when you're talking about Ekwonu and a ruptured patella tendon, that is one of the worst knee injuries you can have. Maybe the worst of the knee injuries, where it's very difficult to come back even at the level you were at. Like, ACLs get repaired all the time. All the time. The patella tendon injury is not quite as common, although, and I forget which player it was this year, but at about the same time that Ekwonu got hurt, this other player got hurt. They play similar positions, I think. Might even play the same position. But that other player's back already. But again, not everybody heals the same way. Maybe this was a case where the surgery was, eh. Right? Things weren't great. Is it? Everybody's surgery is super successful. Except maybe it's not. I don't know. I'm not trying to cast aspersions on the surgeon. I'm just saying that the Panthers probably don't really know. Because until Ekwonu is on a practice field, we'll have no idea how far he is away from being good enough to play left tackle or right tackle or guard in the NFL. We just won't know. So it doesn't have to be clandestine. There are times, especially during the regular season, that these things clearly are intentionally withheld from the media, from whoever. Gamblers. But that's just the nature of the way coaches treat injuries. They are always super tight with that information. All right, Bill Bender from the Sporting News is going to join us. Week 01 is over. Now we're into week one. We'll look back. We'll look ahead. We'll talk about LSU versus their own conference next.
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12: I told Tim, who does the afternoon show, I said, I'm about to turn this game around. We need Cheez-Its. So I went to go get magical Lucky Cheez-Its, and guess what? Boom. Period two, tied it up. And then at the end of the game, I still had like 8 Cheez-Its in the cup left, and I said, Lucky Cheez-Its.
0: There you go.
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0: last year, Indiana won the national championship, and people at the beginning of the season never would have thought, and that Indiana's a national championship, national champion in football, when their last basketball national championship was, if I am not mistaken, was it 1987? Was their last basketball? They're a basketball state, for crying out loud. Football's been horrific for my entire lifetime until Kurt Cignetti. Could they win two in a row? Bill Bender thinks so. Sporting news, college football super brain, supercomputer joins us on the Adam Gold Show. If I'm not mistaken, the predictions piece that dropped, at least I saw it today, you have Indiana going back-to-back, sir. Prove yourself, if you can. I don't know if you can. How are you?
1: I'm doing great. Great to talk to you. But, you know, this is an exciting week for me. I always love week one more than most. You know, like, you get into it. And, I mean, why would I bet against Kurt Cignetti now? I tried that all last year. Said, no way they're going to win at Iowa. No way they'll win at Penn State or Oregon. No way they'll beat Ohio State. No way they'll win back-to-back. You know what? It's funny to me. You mentioned Indiana's last basketball national championship, and I'm wondering if the more this man wins, the more he's not nearly as abrasive as Bob Knight was.
0: Oh, God.
1: Will he develop that? Nobody is. But,
0: right.
1: will he develop that kind of either on one side cult following that Bob Knight had, or versus the people that couldn't stand him? And I think we're already there.
0: Well, you know, first of all, it's certainly troubling that he wears like that wind jacket without a shirt on. I think right there tells you that there's something just a little off with Kurt Cignetti. I think the Bobby Knight thing, he became most abrasive later in his career, right?
1: Mm-hmm.
0: I think back when he was younger, he might have been a little, I mean, I'm not saying that, say that he wasn't abrasive then, but it became much worse as he got a little bit deeper into his career. And then he became almost a caricature of himself. And that was... And then as we got more coverage, ESPN became more prevalent. I think he unfortunately went too far because there's no doubt that he was a great coach and people admire him for his coaching. And we know Mike Krzyzewski is not an ogre. I know people get mad at the cursing and whatnot, whatever.
1: Right.
0: But, I mean, he obviously adored Bobby Knight for a long time. And eventually, it was their relationship became strained. I don't want to, deviate too far from that. But I think you're right about Kurt Cignetti. His, we'll just call it confidence, definitely rubs people the wrong way. Now, do they have the type of team, because their schedule is more difficult this year than it was last year, not the non-conference, it's just exactly the same. But their schedule is more difficult this year than last year. Do they have the type of team that can back up last year?
1: Well, we're going to find out. I think it starts with Josh Hoover, the transfer quarterback from TCU, who, you know, at least surface value had better numbers coming in than Fernando did.
0: Yeah.
1: Now, I'm not saying he's going to do what Fernando did. If he gets the efficiency bump that Fernando and Curtis Rourke got, yeah, they're going to be a problem. I like their defense. That's what I like about him. Up the middle, Tyree Tucker, Landino, Elijah Hardy, Isaiah Jones. These were guys on last year's team, and they're all back. They're going to miss a couple defensive backs, Pons mostly, but
0: yeah.
1: I see the talent there. And they're going to have that much-talked-about light schedule to start to kind of work out things. But, I mean, I'm there. I'm like, yeah, will I pick them to beat Ohio State when they play in about a month? We'll see. I mean, that can deviate. But, I mean, I'm just as confident that they'll be right there with the Buckeyes and the Ducks, Oregon, as anybody.
0: As Bill Bender is joining us here on the Adam Gold Show, one more thing about just the way you look at the big picture nationally before we go back to, I've been calling it week 0-1, where Carolina wins in Dublin and NC State. I think NC State just got eked out late on against Virginia. Not really. But You've got four SEC teams and four Big Ten teams, each making the 12-team playoffs. Which of those two leagues do you think is better?
1: I think the Big Ten's better right now. But it's not, it's because you measure it, okay, there's how many teams do you think can actually win it from each conference? Mm-hmm. I just mentioned three from the Big Ten, Indiana, Oregon, Ohio State, and I don't even hesitate. I could see any one of them winning at all. The SEC, I think it's Georgia and Texas, I could see it. Texas, I'll have to see it to believe it.
0: Right.
1: And then Alabama, I could see it if Keelan Russell is who I think he's going to be at quarterback and they can run the ball a little bit and get some of that physicality that they had under Saban back. That's what the biggest missing thing with them. And then, you know, that second tier of the Big Ten, I know a lot of people are making their jokes about USC and the attendance right now. Maybe I saw something different, and not in the stands, but on the field. They're pretty good. Jaden Mayock is good. They can run the ball. Their defense looked better in the first half when they weren't playing backups. So they've got my attention. And then I want to see what Michigan and Purdue have. It's a deep conference. When you're talking about, like, Washington as a playoff sleeper, yeah, I think the Big Ten's a little bit better.
0: Here's the thing. I agree. And I know how much money both leagues make, the SEC and the Big Ten. For me, it's always been a matter of time, and it certainly helps when you add Oregon and Southern Cal to the mix, right? That your league looks obviously a lot better. Real quick to the attendance in Southern Cal, I don't know why people forget that there are certain places, Southern Cal being one of them, Miami being another, where the opponent matters in terms of the turnout of the fans. Miami does not draw anything put San Jose State at the stadium is called, I don't even know. Mm-hmm. I was going to go Orange Bowl. Put San Jose State at the Orange Bowl, and Miami draws legitimately like 25,000 people, if that. But if you put Florida State there, or Florida there, or a top opponent, and Miami will sell the place out. I think it's to a slightly lesser extent, but it's just they're fair weather fans. They need the matchup. They need to be. It's an entertainment town as much as anything else. To me, that's what Southern Cal football is. If they're good, they'll probably draw reasonably well. But I wasn't surprised. Plus, it was apparently like 100 degrees in LA.
1: Yeah, I'm not surprised at all. I mean, I get the part now again. So you know, I'm up here in Columbus, Ohio.
0: Right.
1: They're a 50.5-point favorite against Ball State on Saturday, and they are going to fill that stadium because that might be a few seats.
0: Right.
1: But one of the things I've learned, here's something to that. When you follow a giant school like the Ohio State, the Georgia, the Alabama, a lot of times this is the game where the tickets aren't so ridiculous.
0: Yeah.
1: This is the one you take your family to. I've heard that. Like, this is the one, if you want to go take the family, you go to the Ball State game. And it works out that way for Ohio State because they'll win by a bunch of points.
0: Yeah.
1: same at Michigan. The difference, I think, is like when Michigan and Penn State are bad, and we've seen this over the last 20 years, they still put butts in the seats.
0: Sure.
1: I mean, that's who they are. So that's, I guess, I look at it and be like, man, just get out in that heat, man. Go watch the game. But like you said, it is an entertainment town. Probably first, and they have other shows going on the sports fields too, with the Dodgers and whatnot.
0: No doubt, and it does. I know the students weren't back yet at Southern Cal, and it's for all its football powerness, the University of Southern California is not a massive state university like Ohio State and Michigan and Wisconsin, and all of these. Real quick, before I ask you about State and Carolina. Are you at all fascinated by the LSU's not-so-thinly-veiled threat to consider expelling LSU? I mean, I read that and went, yeah, it's never going to happen, but boy, I am ready with a whole bunch of popcorn if it does, because I would love to watch something like that go down.
1: Yeah, and I think LSU, it's time to drop it. Right? Like, get them out, get the players out. And the unfortunate part about this, Adam, with the 5-for-5 is, I've been saying this I've said it on your show. I'm sorry if I did, but June 23rd is when this started, 5 for 5.
0: Right.
1: They should have put out a notice and said, hey, you know what? We know it's late. If you got drafted or if you got signed, if you plan on attending a camp, we'll give you an exemption to play college football now. But the second you report to preseason camp, we can't take you.
0: Right.
1: Yeah, or put like a hard deadline, like July 10th. Said, we get it. It's expedited, but this is college football. So many problems would have been avoided.
0: Sure.
1: Because you would have had it in writing that, hey, the deadline passed. You're not here. So, I don't like college football in the courtroom at all. Because I'm not a law. Okay, like this is embarrassing. So the extent of my law knowledge is probably like watching Law and Order and that kind of stuff. But I think college football common sense doesn't mesh with the linear nature of the law. You know what I mean? Like we think they probably think in a courtroom, yeah, why can't this kid play?
0: Right.
1: They're being paid in college and they're being paid in the NFL. What's the difference? Whereas you and I know that's the difference. It's college and pro.
0: Well, I think for me, first of all, what you said, if the NCAA had done that, but they specifically came out and said, sorry, y'all in the 2022 class didn't think you were going to get a chance, so that's where we're drawing the line. Like, that was just idiotic at the time. It's a great rule, and the NCAA screwed themselves by drawing that hard line in the sand, because once it, and I said this at the time, once it goes to court, there's going to be a lot of people that don't understand why this group is not allowed to come back. And now we have court cases all over the place with different results and even different angles of attack. It is so confusing. I don't know who's eligible and who isn't. I just know that LSU is, they shouldn't be purple and gold. They should just wear black hats. That is such an outlaw program. I hope it ends up in court because I want to see the SEC go after one of its own schools. I just think it would be absolutely fascinating. Let me ask you about the Tar Heels. I don't think Carolina was so good that I'm going to change my ultimate forecast for the team. Not going to make a bowl. But I do think we saw Bill Belichick work a little bit of we're not going to make any mistakes magic and let you lose the game. That

0: they showed it.
1: Yep. I talked about this. There's a school of thought that Carolina would be better off with a disaster season, buy out Belichick, the staff, and everybody else, and move on and start over. My feeling is that that would be too expensive of a proposition for the next coaching staff to bring in, and I realize you want to start that as soon as possible, but I think the best-case scenario is they show progress. Bill gets year three. I don't know that they're going to be significantly better, but I bet in year three they'll be good enough to be a bowl team, maybe, you know, push the 7-8 win barrier, and then your next coaching staff, which I think will be a return to normalcy at UNC, I think then you might be able to see a program build off of that. But I don't think, I just don't think a disaster is good for anybody, including UNC.
0: No, I mean, how's that good? And I think, obviously, you know, their schedule gets hard. They do play Clemson.
1: Super
0: they do play
1: hard.
0: Notre Dame. Halloween night, they're playing Miami. That's, I get it. But, you know, again, progress. I try to, now, hopefully it reflects in my writing a little bit. I try to emphasize positive first. Now, I'll rip on people when I need to. And, you know, not to back it to the last question, but Lane Kiffin, I mean, just, he plays this role to perfection because he's inside my head because I can't stand him right now. You know what I mean? Like, it's, but I think that's what he wants.
1: Yes.
0: Yeah. And then you get into, you know, would you rather be a North Carolina or an NC State fan right now? Like, looking into the day. I think NC State can bounce back, but boy, that was eye opening watching Virginia push them around up front.
1: Yeah. Right now, I think NC State will win more games than North Carolina. But I was alarmed by a lot of things. So let me ask, what was the most alarming thing about the way State lost in Charlottesville to you?
0: Well, because I expected, you know, what was read. I get that they lost a lot of production at receiver around C.J. Bailey. But it just, there was no continuity in the passing game. It looked... And then on the other side, I mean, I do think Virginia's got a monster offensive line.
1: Yes.
0: They're going to push some people around. They've got grown men on that side of the ball around Bo Prabula, who's played a ton of football. But, yeah, I think it was just the hit or miss nature of the passing game, mostly miss. And I had kind of thought, okay, NC State, yeah, they kind of have Virginia's number under Dorn. I thought that for sure. I picked them to win with confidence.
1: I did too.
0: And then I thought that was the two picks I was very confident in last week, it shows you what I know, was that one. And then I was fairly confident that UNLV was going to beat Memphis with Jackson Arnold.
1: Yeah.
0: But credit to Charles Huff and that Memphis Tigers football team.
1: Yeah, no. They did. They won. I guess it was a late night win. But, yeah, I thought NC State was going to go to Charlottesville and win, too. And I was disappointed that the on both sides of the ball. Obviously, Virginia's offensive line just completely manhandled State defensively. But I thought, like, C.J. Bailey wasn't any good. But I thought State's offensive line didn't help him out. They couldn't run the ball. They couldn't block for Bailey. And then Bailey was just maybe all in his own head. That's obviously going to have to get better. They'll get a couple of weeks before they play a legitimate opponent. But as I've said earlier on the show, we'll find out about NC State, not against Richmond. We'll find out against Vanderbilt when they go to Nashville in week number three. So that's when we'll know what the Wolfpack are going to be about, because if they don't get better, if they don't show improvement there, it could end up being a very difficult season for them. Bill Bender, Sporting News, at BillBender92 on Twitter. Sir, you're a gentleman. I will talk to you very soon.
0: Hey, let's do this a couple more times. Appreciate it. Thank you.
1: You got it. All right, I'm excited. I love talking to Bill. And he is fun. And he is positive. I like positive. All right. It's not really a rewind. It's sort of a rewind. It is Dave Canales time. We can play the rewind music. All right, let's hear what the head coach had to say about some of the new guys and where they are with the roster. Let's start with the linebacker competition. Remember, Cherilis is here. Former Jet, Trevin Wallace, now a current Jet because he was picked up off of waivers. Explain how that whole thing shook out.

0: That was a competition between Claude and Trevin going through camp, and both guys competed their hearts out and really gave everything they had. One game, Claude's a little better. One game, Trevin's a little bit better, and it was neck and neck. And with that evaluation, as you understand, you know, we're looking for all of the opportunities to potentially make our roster as competitive as possible. And you know, the thought of being able to get a player like Bobby Okereke was an amazing opportunity for us, a guy who wanted to be here. And you know, as we got closer, we had to look at what does his film look like, and can we imagine a world where he's playing with Devin? And and unfortunately, Trevin, I love him. I wish him the best, you know, where he's headed, and the guy that was a part of our first draft class. But this was an opportunity to make that room more competitive, and we took that opportunity. Claude competed and provided some things on special teams and kind of had an edge there.
1: All right. Now, I said this a week ago. I really felt like Chehalis and Wallace were both backup players. To me, they're not – they were – I know they were seemingly battling for a starting spot next to Devin Lloyd, but for me, neither of those guys should be starters if you're a good NFL team. As for Bobby Okereke, who I believe started for the Giants last year, why did he decide to sign with Carolina?
2: Being a 8-year vet at this point, wanted to make sure I was going to a really good fit, position-wise, opportunity-wise. And yeah, we've been having these conversations with multiple teams since basically March, April. But yeah, just kind of knowing the belief and trust I have in myself to prepare myself for a season. I just wanted to make sure I was going to the right opportunity, and it felt great. And obviously it did here.
1: Look, it's, I don't know how many teams were interested in Okereke, but obviously the Panthers were. And if somebody's interested in you and you've been in the league a few years, man, I'm just looking to go play. Have an impact. Obviously, I mean, I don't know how much money he's going to make. It's probably not a ton. But playing next to Devin Lloyd will provide you with some opportunities, because Lloyd is one of those types of players. All right, back to the head coach, Dave Canales. You've got five tight ends. Again, I really have four because Philippe Franks is not really a tight end, just a special teams player. How do you use all five, Dave?
0: Stuff that I'm not going to share about, but I will talk about that group and talk about the unique skill set from the tight end group and just having different body types. You have Mitch Evans, who is a big Y traditional body type, who can body up with OLBs, defensive ends. You have Tommy, who's got versatility, physical in the run game, fast enough to stretch the field and make things happen that way. You got JT, who kind of does a little bit of all of it and can play in the slot some, you know, as a receiver. And then you talk about JT's ability to contribute on special teams, which he has improved over the course of time. Felipe, one of the really premier special teams players in the league, and then watching his growth as a tight end and his pass catching ability is really intriguing. And then of course, rounding it off with Darren Waller, we know what he looks like on film. We know the element he can bring to us. So some things to work out there to see who we're going to have up helping us on game day. But a group that I feel really strongly about, Dan and I both felt that each guy had something unique that they bring to our team, and felt like it was a position we wanted to keep together.
1: Said this earlier, I'll just reiterate. I'll be surprised if there are five tight ends on the roster by week three. My feeling is it might end, we might not even have that up by week one. There's still 2 weeks to go. 2 weeks from week from Sunday is the opener. So 12 days between now and opening day for the Panthers. I think JT Sanders' spot is very vulnerable, depending on offensive line needs, because I think that's what will determine it. All right, wide receiver. John Metchie made the team. Jasiem Reed and Casey Washington are both back on the practice squad, as is David Moore. John Metchie made it. Why?
0: The consistency that John showed throughout camp, and then just when we got into game-type situations, his ability to make yards after the catch it and accelerate. You know, kept picking up 15, 20 yards across the field, catching it, stopping, getting a, you know, he had a bubble this preseason where he caught it, kind of slipped up the sideline, made guy miss and got 9 on a bubble that probably would have been a 3 or 4 yard gain. That all that hidden yardage, you know, those things really piled up for Dan and I in our mind, a guy that we certainly could use.
1: Look, if you go back to Mechie's final year at Alabama, we saw a wide receiver that had dynamic ability. And he got hurt. He tore up his knee. He hasn't been the same player since. Hasn't really had an opportunity to be that guy. Played with Bryce. And if you're looking for guys who you're basically taking a flyer on, I love the fact that they did that with Mechie. Love it. So hopefully it works out for the Panthers. All right, we got to go. Tomorrow on the show, it is a Chip Patterson day. Our friend Bridget Condon will be back. Not with NFL Network anymore.
3: And your Friday.
1: That's right. It is it is my Friday. But Bridget Condon will join us. We will talk NFL, and we'll talk about what she is transitioning to, which is awesome. Tomorrow. Bye.
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13: I'm Christine Lisi. Breaking news, Tiger Woods planned to change his not guilty plea in a DUI case stemming from a rollover crash in Florida in March, according to court documents filed today. He is expected to be in court tomorrow for a plea conference hearing. No additional details about the nature of his plea change were released today. Major League Baseball, Brian Wu, run one, four hits, six strikeouts so far. He and Seattle, they have a 9-1 lead on the Red Sox now, bottom of the sixth inning. Tyrone Taylor with a two-run double. He's also scored a run on an error, Cubs leading the Brewers 3-0 in the bottom of the fourth inning. Padres holding on to that final NL wildcard spot, knotted up at two with the Reds, bottom of the seventh inning. Pirates ace Paul Skeens, not the best night. 5 runs, 8 hits, 4 Ks, and 4 2/3, yet the Pirates do lead the Giants 11-5 in the top of the sixth inning. The NL East leading Braves trail the Nationals 6-2, bottom of the seventh inning. Brady House of the Nats has driven in a couple of runs. AL East leading Rays up 5-2 on the Mets, bottom 8. New York's Juan Soto 0-4 so far. Patrick Bailey, Angel Hanau, each with 2-run homers. Guardians at home leading the Blue Jays 4-1 in the bottom of the 8th inning. Marlins with a 3-0 lead on the Royals, bottom of the 6th. A 2-run home run by Graham Pauly. Kyle Stowers with a solo shot as well. White Sox and Astros are scoreless in the bottom of the 2nd. A's and Rangers knotted up at 1 in the 2nd as well. Texas is 2 games back of AL West leading Houston. Kroenke Sports and Entertainment, which owns the LA Rams, Denver Nuggets, and Colorado Avalanche, among other pro sports teams, agreed to buy the LA Angels from longtime owner Artie Moreno, the valuation $4 billion.
14: Hey, it's Michelle Smallman, and coming up Wednesday, we ask Mel Kiper Jr. who his QB1 is as we head into the college football season when he joins us at 8:30 a.m. Eastern. 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
15: Hey, y'all, it's Kyle Bailey coming up on a Wednesday show. We go deep into week one of the college football season. Roman Harper stops by to talk some college football and Panthers. We'll see you at 3 o'clock.
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0: Are the LSU Tigers the biggest villains in sports? You're listening to Amber and Ian. At Ian Fitz ESPN is how you always find him. At Amber W Sports is how you find me. Is it Lane? Is it Deshaun Watson? Is it the LA Dodgers? Is it the Rams? Is it somebody else? Phil Mickelson has been nominated tonight. You can always chime into the show here on ESPN Radio. 888-SAY-ESPN is how you get in touch with us. And that's what Benji did. Benji's calling us from North Carolina. Hey, Benji, who's your biggest villain?
1: I think you got to go with the NCAA. I mean, we're sitting here talking about all this chaos. How are they not the number one villain out there with their lack of rules and lack of understanding? They knew this was coming. They knew they were going to pass this down. I mean, we lost a guy here at UNC Chapel Hill, our guy Seth Trimble, who hit the big shot over Duke. Yep. And took out our villain, and he was all set to come back to Carolina for a fifth year, but because they dabbled and did all this stuff, now we lost a guy who played 4 years at UNC, and now he's gone. And I say the number one villain's got to be the NCAA because they created all this nonsense.
0: Yeah, thanks for the call, Benji. That does get lost in this, Ian. All the NCAA had to do to avoid all of this was grant that class that just graduated a fifth year. That's all they had to do.
2: You can go back further, Amber, where Mark Embert could have put guidelines and guardrails on all of this. And think about this.
0: Right.
2: Go back to when it all began. Mark Embert should be number one on this list, right? And then Lane Kiffin as 1B. But Mark Embert, former NCAA president, he just threw his hands up. He didn't give a damn. He said, yeah, you guys go do whatever you want to do. And if he would have put a salary cap, each team, it doesn't matter where you are, if you wanted to factor in state income tax, go right ahead. You get $5 million. Or you get $10 million. Let's go 10.
0: If he had allowed pay for play.
2: Yeah.
0: To even institute.
2: And now your quarterback's getting $100,000. And you're going to tell me 8 years ago, like, that quarterback's going to be like, oh my God, no, I need more. They'd have been ecstatic. Mm-hmm. I mean, guards making, $10,000, 10 extra thousand. Oh, they'd be thrilled. But he didn't, and therefore we're living in. And by the way, also, the presidents, the chancellors, the ADs, the coaches, they could have stepped in and gone, hey, Mark, hold on a damn minute before you sign that thing. They are also, accountable, or should be held accountable for what the state of college athletics is right now. But the number one is Mark Embert.
0: That's true, but that was a long time ago. I guess to Benji's point, the NCAA could have done something a few months ago to avoid of this. And that's what's amazing.
2: We talked to Charlie Davidson about that. There's nothing they really could do because then you get a class action suit.
0: Well, no. You could have. You could have made that one class that now.
2: I'm talking about the big picture. I'm sorry.
0: Yeah, right. Yeah. No. The big picture, you're right. The big picture, because of the antitrust laws and that whole thing and how it's been challenged in court, forget about it. I'm talking about in instituting this one rule of 5 years eligibility. All they had to do was say this class graduating right now also gets that 5 years eligibility. And none of us are living in this world where we're talking about anything except for Clemson LSU football coming up rather than LSU.
2: And Lane leaving a potential, national championship team that was 18 seconds away, for LSU. Yeah. There you go.
0: 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We are headed to Baton Rouge, Louisiana, the center of all villainous things in the universe. This weekend, both Ian and I, we will be there for Clemson at LSU. You can hear that game right here on ESPN Radio. The pregame will start at 7 p.m. Eastern with Ian and Kesty and Kelly Stafford. I will get you started before that from 4 to 7 p.m. Eastern with the College Football Campus Tour. So we will be there. That means college football season is here. It is here for all of us. And it is time for us to go on the record. Ian, are you ready? Stosh is going to help us out.
3: I can't wait for this. So you guys are going to go on the record. We're going to make predictions.
0: Let's do it.
3: I am going to give you both two opportunities this season to change your minds on certain picks. So,
2: due to injury?
0: Because I might change my mind by Saturday. Like Saturday on College Football Campus Tour presented by Bloom. I might have different predictions of what I'm about to give you today.
3: Well, you get two opportunities to change your picks between now and the national championship.
2: Are you saying if she changes on Saturday, that's she's used one chip?
3: One chip.
2: Oh, wow. Okay.
3: All right, so I'm going to start by getting your picks. Amber, we'll start with you. Team currently in the top 10 that will not finish the year in the top 10.
0: This one's hard, man.
2: This year is harder than ever. I drilled it last year.
0: Really, really hard. Ohio State, Oregon, Georgia, Notre Dame, Texas, Indiana, Miami, Texas A&M, Ole Miss, and Oklahoma. That is your top 10 in the AP poll to remind everybody. I don't want to kick any of those teams out, but since Stosh is making me, I'm going to take out Oklahoma. And I know Oklahoma is a very trendy pick, so it's not going to be popular for me to say that. I hate their schedule, Ian. Their schedule is arguably the toughest schedule in the entire country. They've got holes on that defense that they've had to plug. Did they get a running game? That was a massive problem for Oklahoma last year. I don't know. John Mateer, I thought he was going to be amazing last year. I thought he was going to be a Heisman finalist last year. Obviously, very up and down season. I know injuries probably had a lot to do with that, but maybe it wasn't just that. So if I have to kick somebody out, give me the Sooners.
2: I agree with you. This year is harder than ever. Last year, I had two, and we drilled both of them. I had Penn State, and I had LSU. There was a third, and that was Clemson. And two of the coaches were fired in the middle of the season, right? And James Franklin and Brian Kelly. This year, I agree with you. It's extraordinarily difficult. I hate to say this because I like a lot of guys on that squad. Give me Giggum. I'm going Aggie.
0: Wow.
2: Texas A&M. Also a difficult schedule. I'm just not sold on Marcel Reed. I mean, I saw him twice in person last year, including the college football playoff against Miami. And those conditions were horrible. So I really can't fault him in that particular game. But, man, against Texas, he was bad. They got to go to Alabama. Tennessee comes to their place. They got to go to Oklahoma. Texas comes to them. But I think Texas is absolutely loaded. Sorry. I live around a lot of Aggies, but I got to pick one. I'm going Giggum.
3: All right, next up, team that is currently outside the top 10 that will make the biggest run to the college football playoff.
2: I feel so much better about this one. I got two of them, as a matter of fact. I've got number 13, Alabama, and I've got number 14, BYU. Heck, I could even throw in number 12, Texas Tech, but I won't because their schedule is so light. I think they're almost a gimme. So I'm going to go Bama with Keelan Russell starting at quarterback. I'm going to shock a lot of people. And I feel like, what was that dude's name from Game of Thrones? Jon Snow. Yeah, in the Battle of the Bastards. I feel like I'm standing here with that big old sword, and those armies are coming at me. I'm standing by myself defending Kalen DeBoer right now as the head coach at Alabama, waiting on my armies to arrive behind me and save my big bloated butt, right? But I think Bama is legit, and I think BYU, Kalani Sitake's guys, are going to surprise a hell of a lot of people. They're also not
0: you
2: just
0: You can only choose one, Ian.
2: I'm going two. I'm giving
0: right.
2: you two.
0: I'm no, I'm taking your other one. I'm taking BYU. Okay. You're leaving me BYU. That's the team outside the top 10 that I'm putting inside of it by the end of the season.
3: Ian, this isn't like 1 and 1A. You got to pick one,
0: You got to pick one.
2: I'm giving you. Right? No, I thought it'd be even bolder to go two. I'm giving you two. Not just one, but two of them.
0: But then you also have two chances to be right there.
3: That's right.
0: BYU is 23-4 over the last 2 years.
2: Both of them, correct.
0: Fair Bach might, well, if they both end up getting it. Returns, great freshman year there for the quarterback. One of the Big 12's best defenses. It will be, once again, very favorable schedule as well for BYU. That's very important.
2: When your quarterback makes 47 look good, that's impressive.
0: Yeah. There you go. All right, coming up next here, we're going to do the rest of this. We have more college football predictions. Who wins the national championship? Who takes home the Heisman? We will continue with our college football predictions next, right here on Amber and Ian.
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0: in the midst of giving you our college football predictions here on Amber and Ian. Our college football season is officially kicking off this weekend. We are both headed to Baton Rouge, Louisiana. Are you headed out there on Thursday? Headed home?
1: I am. I'm going to go swing by the facility early Friday morning, doing the show from ESPN Baton Rouge, where you'll be doing the campus tour show on Friday. So I'll leave you a nice little present there in the studio. And then Power Reigns for lunch, and let's go.
0: Let's go. So college football campus tour Friday night, presented by Bloom. I don't know if I'm getting that name right yet, but I'll have it down by
2: Bloom
0: Friday.
2: Bloom Energy, welcome
0: there
2: aboard.
0: You go. Bloom Energy. I'll get this right, Urinaga and Justin, I promise. So that's coming your
1: Those
0: way right here
1: bosses.
0: 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Saturday, we will have the College Football Campus Tour presented by Bloom Energy from 4 to 7 p.m. Eastern right here on ESPN Radio, live from Baton Rouge. And then Ian, Kelly Stafford, and Mark Kestisher will take over for the game broadcast. The pregame will start at 7 p.m. Eastern. Game kicks at 7:30 p.m. Eastern. Ian will be there on the sidelines of Clemson at LSU. So it'll be a heck of a weekend for us, a heck of a weekend for college football, a heck of a weekend for ESPN Radio. But the start of our college football season means we got to get you our college football predictions before any football for us kicks off. So let's get back to it, Stosh.
2: Let's get back to it. Your college football playoff final four will be... Amber, start us off.
0: Give me Miami. I'm putting them in my Final Four. Darian Mensa, they won the transfer portal. They got the darling of the transfer portal. Could third time be a charm there for them in Miami? Malachi Toney might be the best receiver in college football. Mark Fletcher Jr. in that backfield. There isn't a team in the ACC. What are you looking at me like I'm crazy because of Jeremiah Smith?
1: Yes.
0: Okay, Malachi Toney might have something to say to Jeremiah Smith this season, but they'll be right there neck and neck. Not a team in the ACC, I think, that's going to be able to handle the Miami Hurricanes. They've got six starters returning on that stunned defense that was easily the most stingy defense in that conference. Give me the Hurricanes in Oregon. Best D-line in the country. I want them in as well. Dan Lanning's obviously been phenomenal there. I feel like they could take that next step. And notable, obviously, that Dante Moore passes up the NFL. But it wasn't just him. Some of those guys defensively as well could have gone to the league and stayed there at Oregon. They're loaded. Texas won seven of their last eight games. Looked like a very different team the second half of the season with Arch Manning. This is kind of now or never there. Arch is in his junior season. And so give me Texas. They're loaded. They put the weapons around them. They hit the portal hard. And Georgia, Ian, the back-to-back SEC champs. Give me Georgia. I think that this is that next step for Kirby back into the national championship picture in the Final Four mix there in the college football postseason. A loaded Georgia defense once again.
1: And one of the youngest teams also, which is beyond impressive because a lot of those young guys have gotten some burn. They've gotten playing time.
0: But experience there. Gunnar Stockton, even another year of experience there under him.
1: Average for their starters, 19 and a half years old, but they have played. So that's what's insane. They played a lot of them young. I'm going Oregon. I agree with you there. I'm going Notre Dame. They are naughty, and I do mean like triple X naughty, Vivid Video naughty. They are loaded at every single position. I'm going Texas. The offensive line is so much better. Getting Hollywood Smothers and others at running back. They got the best wide receiver in the portal to help Arch Manning and Cam Coleman out of Auburn. Colin Simmons is, to me, the most underrated edge in all of college football. He is just filthy. And then I'm going to go, everyone's sleeping on this team. Give me Indiana. Why is everyone sleeping on the Hoosiers, man? Last time I checked, Sig's still there. They got one of the best portal quarterbacks in Josh Hoover from TCU. And they got two of their best defensive ends being able to come back because of that 22 thing, but they never played for an NFL team. They were just hurt last year. So with Staley and the boys coming back, give me Indiana. So I got Oregon, Notre Dame, Texas, Indiana, my Final Four.
2: All right, so now that we know your Final Four, who will be playing for the title and who will win it?
0: Ian.
1: Give me Notre Dame against Oregon, and it's going to be epic. And the hate for Notre Dame won't be to that level that it has been in the 80s and early 90s because Oregon wins a national championship.
0: Wow.
1: And they'll be partying at the Dexter Lake Club like Animal House and Otis Day and the Knights. We're back again.
0: All right, so I'm really struggling with who to put in the national championship. I am so struggling with this one. The Final Four didn't actually come that difficult to me. I continuously go back and forth, and here's my dilemma. I originally had Texas, Georgia in the national championship, and I thought, that's two SEC teams, and that doesn't happen anymore. And now the SEC is on a 9-game schedule, so they're really going to beat themselves up even more. And we know what the Big Ten has done, obviously, the last 3 years, and SEC is not even represented. So how can I now have an all-SEC national championship, or is this the big bounce back year for the SEC? So I feel compelled to put Oregon in this picture out of my Final Four because I feel like I'm not diversifying enough. I guess give me Oregon, Georgia.
2: And who wins?
0: Oh, man, who wins? All right, I'm going to take Georgia because Ian and I can't have the same thing.
1: Georgia. Well, you could.
0: Give me Oregon, Georgia, Georgia.
2: I suspect
0: wins.
2: At some point she's going to use one of those do-overs on this one. And Miami's going to find their way in.
0: And Miami could find their way in. I feel pretty good about Miami this year.
1: I'll see Miami week two.
0: Miami could be really good. I mean, Darian Mensah was incredible.
1: He's the ultimate mercenary Duke. Quarterback in the portal era. Tulane to Duke to Miami. Yeah.
2: All right. Let's go to the final category real quick.
0: Okay.
2: Because we're running out of time.
0: This one's hard. All right.
2: I need your three finalists.
0: Three.
2: Give me three.
0: I was going to give you five.
2: For the Heisman Trophy. And who's taking it home?
0: I have seven written down.
1: Well, you got to cut that.
2: Wow.
1: Clearly.
0: Well, three. All right. You go first. I need to buy myself time.
1: Give me Jeremiah Smith, wide receiver, Ohio State, who, when he was a true freshman, I had every NFL scout that I talked to getting ready for games, every GM. You name it. They all said he'd be a top five pick as a true freshman, and he's only gotten bigger and better and faster. He's there. Dante Moore, quarterback, Oregon. Just a remarkable talent. He's there. And then give me Arch Manning. I think Texas has a big year. Give me those three. And I'm having Arch edge out C.J. Carr, quarterback, Notre Dame.
0: Wow.
1: Those are my three.
0: Okay. I don't even have C.J. on my list. That's interesting. Out of the seven I have here. I do have Arch on my list.
1: He is your odds on favorite right now to win it.
0: I have C.J. Carr is?
1: Yep.
0: Wow. I have Jeremiah Smith, obviously, on my list. Jeremiah Smith right now, I think, is everybody's best player in all of college football before the season plays out. Here's the thing. Jeremiah Smith doesn't play quarterback. And I guess if you're only giving me three and making me choose for Heisman this early, I'm probably best to try to stick to the quarterback position. So I'll also go Dante Moore because obviously both you and I just had Oregon in the national championship. That hinges a lot on Dante. If we're right, then Dante Moore will certainly be part of that conversation. And the last couple guys that were big-time quarterbacks there at Oregon, they finished third in the Heisman voting. So if we're putting three guys into a Heisman scenario, then it's a pretty good chance that that Oregon quarterback will be part of that conversation. Julian Zayin, let's not forget about the guy who was actually a Heisman finalist last season. 77% completion percentage last season was the best completion percentage in the entire FBS. Not just in his conference, not just in the Power Four. So give me Julian Zayin and Trinidad Chambliss.
1: Is this number four for you, though?
0: Three.
1: Is this the third one?
0: Yeah. Dante Moore, Julian Zayin, and Trinidad Chambliss.
2: Oh, I thought you had Jeremiah Smith.
1: I thought you did, too.
0: No, I'm saying Jeremiah Smith was on my larger list.
1: Who's on first?
0: But I'm only going to give you quarterbacks for my top three.
1: So who are your three?
0: Trinidad Chambliss, 22 touchdowns, 3 interceptions last season.
1: Phenomenal.
0: He finished
1: player.
0: With 307 yards per game during that 3-game college football playoff run. He was phenomenal last season. He comes back, obviously incredibly experienced, got that final year of eligibility.
1: And the other two?
0: It was just Trinidad Chambliss, Dante Moore, and Julian Zayin.
1: Okay, just making sure.
2: And who's your winner?
0: So, I mean, I had a lot of other people on my list, though. If you want me to...
1: No. There's your winner.
0: Darian Mensah's on my list. Malachi Toney's on my list. Jeremiah Smith, Arch Manning. Who am I forgetting?
1: Who's your winner?
0: CJ... who's my... Did we choose a winner? Who did you have choose?
1: Dante Moore.
0: You had Dante Moore winning the Heisman? I'll have Trinidad Chambliss win the Heisman. Let's get crazy.
1: You don't have Ole Miss in the
0: I don't have Ole Miss in the postseason. This is my problem.
1: Not even the postseason?
0: No. Sorry, in the Final Four. They're definitely in the postseason in this scenario. I don't have them in the Final Four, which is problematic.
1: Thing by tomorrow.
0: Maybe Dante, his number, you know, they're just so good everywhere that his numbers just don't compare. And Trinidad just didn't have enough all around him. But his numbers were phenomenal. And that's why I'm working on it. I get a couple mulligans, plenty more here on ESPN Radio.
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1: What's up? It's Walker Mail. Join Wes and Walker Wednesday from 12 to 3. We'll talk about some of the likely trade candidates on the Panthers roster. Who could be traded at the deadline? 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
13: I'm Christine Lisi. Tiger Woods plans to change his not guilty plea in a DUI case stemming from a rollover crash in Florida in March, according to court documents filed today. He's expected to be in court tomorrow for a plea conference hearing. No additional details about the nature of his plea change were released. The Major League leading Brewers coming off that 16-run loss last night, trailing once again at Wrigley Field, down to the Cubs 3-1 top of the sixth. Tyrone Taylor's driven in two runs and scored another for Chicago. The Mariners had five in the third, including a Randy Arozarena three-run shot. They now lead the Red Sox 9-2, bottom of the seventh inning. Jose Trevino, Juan Brito have each driven in a run. Reds up 4-2 on the Padres, top of the ninth inning. The Giants tagged Paul Skeens for five runs on eight hits and 4 2/3, yet Pittsburgh stormed back from an early deficit, lead San Francisco 12-7, bottom of the seventh inning. Nationals with a 9-5 lead on the NL East leading Braves, bottom of the eighth. C.J. Abrams, two hits, two RBI, and a run scored. Twins 7, Tigers 1, bottom of the sixth. Royce Lewis is 2-for-3. three RBI and a run scored, a two-run homer and a two-run triple for Graham Pauly. Marlins leading at the Royals 6-0, top of the sixth inning. No score, White Sox and Astros top of the fourth. Rangers with a 2-1 lead on the A's top of the fifth. Texas is two back of AL West leading Houston. The Orioles in the hunt for that final AL wildcard spot, going for a fifth straight win, are down 2-0 to the Rockies in the top of the third inning. AL East leading Rays defeated the Mets 6-2. Freddie Peralta against his old team. A run, five hits, seven Ks in six. Guardians with a 6-1 win over the Blue Jays. Gavin Williams, a career-high 13 strikeouts in seven innings of work.
7: Hey, this is Rich Eisen. Coming up on Wednesday's show, Baker Mayfield of the Bucks. 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

0: weekend in Baton Rouge, Louisiana. Clemson at LSU. Ian will be there on the sidelines for the game. You can hear that game on Saturday night right here on ESPN Radio. ESPN Radio is presented to you by Progressive Insurance. At Ian Fitz ESPN is how you find him. At Amber W Sports is how you find me. When we're talking college football, we think Cole Kublik. So let's go ahead and bring him in. And Cole, thanks for hopping on with us. We appreciate it. We got to start with what all the noise is about right now in college football. And unfortunately, it's not actually about the football. It's not even really about this game this weekend that Ian and I are going to be at. It's about these NFL players. Are they going to actually be on LSU's roster on Saturday? We'll find out more from the court system on Thursday. But what are your thoughts on this whole mess right now?
1: I think first and foremost, it is still a one-year situation, and we've gotten a little bit carried away with thinking that this is going to ruin college football for X amount of years or for the extended future. It's a one-time deal. And while I am sympathetic to some of the guys who maybe mistimed their decisions to go to the NFL or make that decision to go pro, I don't believe if you're a professional with a contract who has been drafted or entered the draft, that you should be able to go back and play college sports again. You forego your eligibility when you make that decision. That's final. There's really, in my opinion, no ifs, ands, or buts. Timing is one of the critical components in life in every facet, be it a job, marriage, children, whatever that is. Sometimes it goes your way, sometimes it doesn't. And to be able to say that you've been playing in preseason games or you were drafted or you signed a contract and you're going to be able to go back and play college football again, in my opinion, is egregious.
2: Don't disagree with anything you just said, man. Now, having said that, you got to build some chemistry, man, with a football team. And LSU's got a ton of new faces, as do a lot of teams. But there are like over 50 when it comes to, you know, incoming high school recruits and the portal. How good, in your opinion, is this team coming into week one?
1: I think they can be good, Ian. And a lot of what you brought up is applicable to almost every college football team. There's not a ton of continuity anywhere in the sport right now. That's why you look at teams like Indiana, and they might not have some of the high profile guys that other teams do, but I look at that line of scrimmage, that offensive line, that defensive line, the guys who have played football together and how new quarterbacks have come in, not just Mendoza, but what Curtis Work did a couple of years ago and had success. I think they're going to have a chance to go be pretty good. You look at maybe a secondary like Alabama, who has so many starts together, so many snaps played together. They're going to free up that defensive front to be able to do a lot of different things. Georgia has one of the younger rosters in all college football, but they got a lot of guys that have played together, been on the same team together. The good news for LSU is Lane has managed this situation for years. He gave himself the title of Portal King. And he knew there were going to be guys coming in that hadn't been through camp together, hadn't been through spring ball together, hadn't been in games together. And he was going to figure out ways to manage it. And I think he's done an excellent job with that with almost every team that he's had at Ole Miss. And I think he'll do it again at LSU. The part of the team that I think people are forgetting on is the defense. And that Blake Baker is still the defensive coordinator. And that will bring automatic continuity for a lot of guys. He will be a voice that I think goes a long way with helping that LSU team have a pretty good season.
0: Does Lane have to make the college football playoffs this season?
1: No, absolutely. What, are you going to fire him? Absolutely not. No. I mean, do I think LSU fans will be thrilled with, you know, an 8-4 season where they get hot late and have some big wins, and it's still, you can look at it and say, Amber, man, look at what they're building. This is going to be great. They're heading in the right direction. Probably not. No. But what here's what I say about kind of teams finishing their seasons nowadays. Who has been happy with a non-national title season in recent memory? I mean, there are not a lot of teams that are walking around with their chest puffed out because they won a conference championship anymore or they won a big bowl game anymore. It's kind of national championship or bust across the board. Alabama won a road playoff game, first team to do it, by the way. And you're talking about a large majority of the fan base in the state that I reside in that thinks Kalen DeBoer should be fired, that he's not the guy. And went out and did some remarkable things last year. So the game has changed. We have not retrained our brains to that just yet. But by no means do I think that Lane Kiffin has to, must, better make the playoffs if there's going to be any sort of anything negative coming his way as far as his job status or anything of that.
2: Ain't job status. It's, will they put him in a cauldron and boil him and serve him on toast? That's the bigger question, man, knowing the people from my state and how they are so hyped about him, the roster and obviously the money they spent on this particular roster. Cole Kubrick joining us here on ESPN Radio. You mentioned Indiana and Bama. I think both those teams are college football playoff teams. Tell me why people are sleeping on Indiana and why they're so down on Alabama.
1: Yeah, Indiana, we just went through, and you talk about the continuity that team's going to have, and then I'll talk about style of play with experience. I mean, they're going to play a physical brand of ball, and they have guys that have played enough college football to understand what that looks like, what that feels like, how to operate with that. And they just execute. At the end of the day, that team executes much better than 90% of college football. You go get a Nick Marsh at wide receiver from the portal. You got Charlie Becker back. Josh Hoover has the skill to come in and I think be one of the better quarterbacks in college football. That skill set is there. Now, system transition, how does that work out? But like I said, there's a proven track record now that Indiana's going to be able to get quarterbacks in, be able to get that done. Your defensive line's loaded. Your offensive line's loaded. I think they'll own the line of scrimmage in almost every game that they play. For Alabama, I think you have a talented wide receiver core. This is how I look at Alabama heading into the season. I think early on, offensively, they lean on the receiver core. Defensively, they lean on the secondary. They allow the front to grow in. They allow the quarterback, running back to grow in, maybe offensive line. The key guy that you need to remember for Alabama is Josh Ford, a tight end that's transferring in from Oklahoma State. He will bring attitude. He will bring demeanor. He will bring a different style of play than what they've had the last probably 13 times they've played football. And I think he'll help that offensive line have an understanding of what it needs to look like, where it needs to go. I'm a little concerned about linebacker depth. I'm a little concerned about the running back rotation and the depth there because it's been a little bit nicked up in camp. But you have an uber-talented quarterback that I think that group of receivers is going to be able to help him out. Tight end position going to be able to help him out. They'll be able to ease him in. And 4 or 5 games in, they might be cooking on offense. And I think that defense can be able to be more aggressive because of what they have on the back end that could allow Alabama to extend. I'm with you. I have both those teams in the playoff this year. But I do think it's going to be an odd playoff field. I think there are going to be some surprises for folks as far as teams that make it in.
2: Hey, Smarty, I know we just talked about Indiana. I asked you why people are sleeping on Indiana. Different question. But anyway, I love you.
1: People are sleeping on Indiana because they were the doormat of college football for 100 years. And once again, we haven't retrained our brains to believe that they're good. And there's this fake mantra going around of, oh, they were old. Like, I hate to tell people, I'm old. I'm not good. Like, old doesn't make you good. It's not how things work, all right? So they're well
2: Amen coached. On that.
1: They know how to execute. How many people, listen, I mean, you guys watch football like I do. How many people do you watch a football game with and say, by God, they executed really well? Nobody says that.
2: Nobody.
1: Like, oh, man, they play assignment sound football. Nobody says that. So that's why people are sleeping on them, Ian, because they do the things that normal people don't watch, pay attention to, or care about. But they are some of the most critical things that have to be done if you're going to be a successful football team.
2: Love that.
0: I'm not as good as I once was, Cole, at my age, but I'm as good once as I ever was, as they famously say. Cole Kublik, ESPN college football analyst, joining us here on Amber and Ian. We were just doing our college football predictions, and one of the things that we had to do was choose a team outside the top 10 that we think could make a real run for a postseason and will find themselves inside the top 10. Both Ian and I had BYU on our list. Is that a good nomination? And who would you have? Well, you had Bama as well, but yeah, I had
1: really
0: BYU.
1: Stretching there,
0: you had
1: Ian.
0: BYU.
2: Yeah,
0: go
2: I know.
0: Go ahead, Cole.
2: I went out on a limb on that one. They're outside the top 10.
1: They're outside. Alabama making
0: really
1: the playoffs.
0: The
1: great job there.
2: I appreciate
1: everyone
2: it.
1: Everyone stood up and applauded that one. I'll give you two. I'll give you two.
2: If you say Texas Tech, I'm giving you everything right back at you.
1: No, I'm going to pick Houston to win the Big 12 is what I'm
2: going
1: to do.
2: Whoa, now we're talking. Come on. Why?
1: And they will be in the college football playoff. And I'm going to give you my highest ranked group of 5 team that's going to be in the college football playoff, and it's going to be Air Force.
0: Wow.
2: Now we're getting somewhere.
0: That's how you do it, Ian.
2: Houston,
0: not with Alabama.
2: Houston. You went with BYU.
0: Whatever.
1: Listen, I like the BYU pick. Veteran-laced offensive line, playmaker at quarterback. Kalani Sitake is a hell of a coach. I think people kind of recognize that and know that by now, and they are going to play a brand of football that a lot of people just do not welcome. I think if Connor Wigman can take 20% of the step that he took from 2 years ago to last year, I think he can be a top 10 quarterback in college football. You're playing for a guy like Willie Fritz that gets the most out of his players. Austin Armstrong's defense plays as hard, as consistently as any group that you are going to see. You go out and get a big-time running back in the portal that took his chances leaving Tulane to go to Oregon, didn't work out. Now I think he rolls into Houston with a veteran offensive line that they bolstered in the portal. I wish they had Tanner Cozel back at tight end. They don't, but I think Houston's a team. Everybody's obsessing with BYU, Texas Tech. I get it. I think some of the distractions this offseason will impact Texas Tech to an extent. They're still going to be a good team. They're still going to be talented. I think they'll still be knocking on the door of the playoff. I just think Houston finds a way to win a couple big games, and they sneak into the college football playoff.
2: That's a great one. All right, as we wrap up, give me a first-year head coaches, whether it's John Summerall at the Florida Gators, got Kyle Whittingham in Michigan, Matty Campbell at Penn State.
1: Summerall's going to win 9 games, so you can stop there. Florida's going to win 9.
2: There you go. All right. So you think that he has the most success of all the first-year head coaches in P4?
1: Unless we're counting Lane Kiffin, then I think he would be the obvious one. We kind of don't really count him as a new head coach. We kind of don't really count Pete Golding either, even though that's one of the teams that I think people are way asleep on. I think Ole Miss is in the playoffs, and I'm not sure why people are doubting it, can't believe it, can't wrap their head around it, but you're talking about potentially the best quarterback running back duo returning in college football. Your offensive line is intact. I would rank them in the top 5 of SEC offensive lines right now based on what they've already produced and what they're going to be asked of. Now, don't mistake it for 95 Nebraska now. Like, it's not going to look like that. But for what they need them to do, they will be more than capable of being successful each and every week. You got Luke Hawes at tight end, Caleb Odom, who is a freak show, like power forward playing tight end, that I think is going to help them as well. You got transfer portal wide receivers. I get it, but they've made that work before. And Ian, I think they have the second best defensive line in the SEC.
2: Don't disagree.
1: I mean, Cam Franklin's a dog. Will Echols is maybe the best or second best. He's 1A, 1B defensive tackle in the SEC. And I think you have an edge rusher that's spent a lot of time dropping, that's going to spend a lot more time rushing this year. Ole Miss is going to give people problems in a lot of different ways.

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0: the stretch here on Amber and Ian. We've done a lot of college football tonight.
1: Do you remember, Amber, a season where both the reigning college football national champ and the reigning Super Bowl champ were, like, dismissed before the season began?
0: No. That's actually an excellent point.
1: That's what we're dealing with right now.
0: It really is. Nobody's talking about Indiana and nobody's talking about the Seattle Seahawks. And it's strange because both of those teams are supposed to be very good again. Both of those teams are loaded again. I understand it a little bit more with Indiana because the Heisman Trophy winner isn't there anymore. And he's not the only piece that obviously they lost. College football is very transitional. And so I can understand giving that attention to any program again and expecting them to immediately be able to step back in and win another national championship in this landscape is very hard. But that is not at all the case, by the way, in Seattle. I mean, that's a completely different story at the NFL.
1: They're loaded again.
0: They're so loaded. I guess, I mean, they lost the Super Bowl MVP. I guess that's the only argument you can make, but then they re-upped in the draft.

0: Medium. Jadarian Price and Zach Charbonnet is coming back.
1: I know.
0: It's not like they don't have, you know, I'm with you.
1: I'm very bullish on the Seahawks. The Seahawks, I think, are going to be great again.
0: I don't remember a year like this where the two reigning champs in football were completely dismissed. And I think Indiana, I'm with Cole. We didn't know. Hell, Cal Golden Bear fans didn't know who Fernando Mendoza was. And he was their quarterback before going to Indiana. You know, and then he was just so remarkably efficient. 41 tutties, only 6 picks. I know Hoover comes in with 33 career INTs at TCU, but he was asked to win a lot of games. He was throwing it 40 times a game. You know what Mendoza averaged per game last year in passing attempts? 24. Because they want to run the ball. They want to beat the ever-loving hell out of you. That's Kurt Cignetti's style. So I think Hoover cuts way down on the INTs. And the turnovers, for that matter. And I think Indiana is right there in the mix yet again. I got him in the college football playoff semifinals.
1: Yeah. See, I'm not as bullish on Indiana, but I understand why you do feel really confident. And obviously, there's no reason to question Kurt Cignetti anymore. I do think some of it is an Indiana hangover. I don't think that's all of it. I think it's easy to say that. I think some of it is just the landscape of college football.
0: It's the logo, I think. If that was a Notre Dame logo staying in the state of Indiana.
1: Maybe. I think there's some of that, but it's
0: actually,
1: like, I didn't put Illinois, Miami, yeah. when we were just doing our predictions, I didn't have Miami back in the national championship really for no other reason than the fact that I don't feel confident about repeating the national championship contenders, right? Because it's college football. You know, like people aren't really giving that respect to Miami either. Now, Miami I have in my Final Four, but people I don't feel like are giving the proper respect really there either. And you're talking about the two teams who made it last season.
0: No, so. I'm excited to see them in week two. It's against, you know, FAMU, but I'm still pumped to go see him.
1: Yeah.
0: Malachi Toney's worth the price of admission.
1: He really is.
0: The combo of returner and wide receiver. That combination of the two, he is the best in the country.
1: He could be the best in the country. And I know Jeremiah Smith fans are going to freak out at me saying that. Malachi Toney is right up there. We'll see what it looks like.
0: Smitty, to me, is the best wide receiver. I think returner-wide receiver combo, it's Malachi Toney.
1: That's fine. But Toney's pretty incredible just pass catching as well. So we'll see. Obviously good teams. You're absolutely right. It is very bizarre that Indiana's flying under the radar. And I think even more bizarre, frankly, that Seattle is flying under the radar. But here we are. This is football and football's here. And so the games are about to be played and we're about to find out all things. We are kicking off our season in Baton Rouge on Saturday. You can hear that game right here on ESPN Radio. Ian will be there on the sidelines for that game.
0: I won't be eating fruits and vegetables, I can promise you that.
1: Right, because you do have a story of an incident at a grocery store.
0: We could have gone to phones on this for 3 hours.
1: Well, let's get to story time with Ian.
2: It's story time with Ian Fitzsimmons.
0: This freaked me out today. I've never seen this before.
1: Hold on real quick. Let me do some business here. 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Aero Burst. High-performance running shoes that cut through the wind. All right, proceed.
0: I forgot we had a sponsor for that. We love the Slip-ins, Skechers.
1: We do. We love the Slip-ins.
0: Big fans. Anyway, I love to cook, as you know, and I'm cooking for my mom and my daughter. My wife and older daughter are out at Oregon getting moved in, and she's putting together beds and desks, which I can't do. That's why she goes on those trips, and she's much more handy than I am. She fixed our damn washing machine like 6 months ago. I mean, the woman's amazing. Yeah, I'll chop a tree down, whatever you need outside, but that woman, when it comes to that side of the brain, it just, I don't know how she does it. Anyway, so I'm at the grocery today at Whole Paycheck, and I see this hairy human picking up apple after apple and then putting it right to his nose and giving it a good...
1: No.
0: And then he went to the peaches after he picked up two apples.
1: With an apple?
0: Two apples. Two. And he picked two out. But he picked up like nine and smelled them. And then the peaches...
1: You can't smell that stuff until it's cut.
0: Peaches...
1: Why?
0: The avocado. Now I'm just stopped. I'm not even moving, and I'm just watching this hairy human, right? And by the way, in a cutoff shirt. I mean, look, man, when you got hair on the back of your tricep, and your tricep, you can't tell the difference from the rest of your arm, don't wear the cutoff shirt for the rest of us, please. Just don't do that. Or that's at least brutal. Trim the hair up on the back of the arm. Do something. Anyway, I know I'm freaking you out right now because you're kind of almost throwing up in your
1: it's
0: mouth.
1: It's just gross.
0: Then the avocado came next, right? So what? I almost wanted to go up and say something. But obviously I didn't. But how would you react watching the hair monger go and sniff, like right to his nose, like touching different apples, peaches,
1: I don't
0: avocados
1: like
0: are the three that I saw.
1: I wouldn't say anything to him, but I don't like it. You have to wash all that produce anyways. Not just because everything's being recalled.
0: I don't need that dude's snot and bugs on my apple.
1: That's extra gross, but I don't know where it's been.
0: You're still washing it with water and soap, but I mean, that is... And he didn't give a damn, man. I mean, he's just getting it all up in there.
1: Ugh.
0: I mean, and I'm talking like nasal hair. I mean, I'm telling you.
1: Why did he have to be hairy as part of this story, too?
0: Because he was.
1: It's terrible.
0: You don't think he's dropping a couple nasal hairs on that peach?
1: Come on.
0: That ain't peach fuzz.
1: The Power Performance player is powered by Bloom Energy. I don't know that they want to be associated with this, but I'm sorry, Bloom.
0: Well,
1: you
0: guy
1: are
0: has
1: clean
0: power
1: that uses little water and keeps communities running. Bloom Energy Power America relies on. Last night, Alex Bregman hit 3 homers in a 17-3 win over the Brewers.
0: 9
1: that
0: homers
1: was a much
0: all
1: better
0: overall
1: moment than go what Ian had at the grocery store. Coming up next, game night, right here on ESPN Radio.
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19: I'm Emmett Golden. In Major League Baseball, the Los Angeles Angels are changing ownership. Longtime owner Artie Moreno has agreed to sell a controlling interest in the franchise to Stan Kroenke, who also owns the NFL's Los Angeles Rams. The purchase will be made through Kroenke Sports and Entertainment, which also owns the NBA's Denver Nuggets, the NHL's Colorado Avalanche, the MLS's Colorado Rapids, and Premier League club Arsenal. In the NFL, the Detroit Lions have placed running back Isaiah Pacheco on the injured reserve. Pacheco is dealing with an MCL sprain and a back injury suffered during training camp. He'll miss at least four games before he's eligible to return. Pacheco was signed this offseason to join Jahmyr Gibbs in Detroit's backfield following the trade of David Montgomery. Former Cowboys quarterback and current CBS analyst Tony Romo had his driving privileges revoked for 6 months after pleading no contest to operating a vehicle while intoxicated. Romo was arrested following a traffic stop in Milwaukee on July 23rd. On a Major League Baseball, top of the seventh, Brewers up 5-4 over the Cubs. The Rangers up 5-1 in the top of the sixth over the Athletics. And the White Sox lead the Astros at the end of the fifth inning, 3-0. Coming up next, Game Night with Q Myers and myself, Emmett Golden, right here on ESPN Radio.
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24: I'm actually on 2K as we speak right now.
19: 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Y'all looking for a center? 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
23: No. You're never going to be able to say gamut now.
19: Yeah,
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19: you guys man, forget football. 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
24: I got a bouncy three-point rim reaper.
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1: Did my guy say he has a bouncy rim reaper?
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1: Bouncy rim reaper. 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All right. I done learned something. See, this is an educational program that we have around here. 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So real quick, Emmett. He's Emmett Golden. I'm Q Myers, by the way. You're not a bouncy rim reaper. What would you be?
2: No, my build, it's a back line.
1: Now, just tell me who you'd be, man. Don't tell me what.
2: Stretch four. The original stretch four. Come on, you know what it is.
1: Emmett, there's nothing original stretch four about you.
2: Yes, there is. Dog, I'm telling you, back in 94, all right, they didn't have power forwards that was shooting threes like that. There was a one-off. You know what I'm saying? It was Larry Bird. That was it. But, no, I come into the game in high school, and they were like, you're too tall to be out by the three-point line. I wasn't even that tall.
1: Emmett, I'm going to tell you like Craig's mama told him in Friday. You have no game. He's Emmett Golden. I'm Q Myers. It is game night here on ESPN Radio. We got to start things off like this.
0: The stories you might have missed that caught our attention.
3: Oh, made you look.
0: Game night. Made you look. Made you
1: look. All right, Emmett, what caught your attention? What made you look today?
2: Well, you know with me, it is Gardos all the time, and the Guardians currently hold the last wild card spot in the American League, and tonight, Gavin Williams helped them stay there.
4: Williams is ready. Here's the 0-2 pitch. Swing and a miss! A career-high 13 strikeouts for Gavin Williams, and he'll walk to the third base dugout to a standing ovation.
2: That highlight courtesy of WTAM 1100. Gavin Williams tonight, 7 innings, 2 hits, no earned runs, 13 strikeouts, 1 walk. They call him the Big Rig, and he was dealing tonight. Guardians 6-1 over the Blue Jays, and they keep that last wild card spot in the American League.
1: Yeah, that's a big-time performance right there. First Cleveland pitcher with 13 strikeouts in the game since 2022, and first with 13 strikeouts and 2 or fewer hits allowed since Corey Kluber did in 2018. So that's a big-time performance right there. I'll give him that. He can call himself whatever he wants after a performance like that, because that's what you call some pitching right there.
2: Yeah.
1: 13 strikeouts? Wow.
2: And I'm telling you, nasty stuff. He did it with his fastball, elevating the fastball. He went down and away with the breaking stuff. He was elite tonight. Gavin Williams was awesome.
1: Yeah, and the Blue Jays only were able to muster 1 run. So that's what caught your attention. That's what made you look.
2: Yeah.
1: What made me look is actually still going on right now, and it's probably driving Mama Q crazy. The Giants and the Pirates, they could have used some Gavin Williams. Either one of them. You pick whoever.
2: Wow.
1: Either one of these teams could have used some Gavin Williams tonight. It is currently 12-12 in the top of the ninth. And this is the deal. The Pirates were actually out to an 11-5 lead. And then the Giants found their way back into this one. They got 5 runs in the 8th inning to knock this bad boy up at 12. But Paul Skeens, we've been talking about him quite a bit this season, right?
2: And
1: he hasn't really quite had his game. He went 4 2/3 innings, gave up 8 hits, 5 earned runs, 3 walks, 4 strikeouts. Like I said, Pittsburgh had the lead at one time. They were up 7-5. Just not a good performance for Skeens. And the Pirates giving up that big lead and allowing the Giants to come back. And like I said, it's knotted up at 12 right now in the ninth.
2: Yeah. And Paul Skeens giving up 5 earned runs in 4 innings is almost unheard of. Walking 3, like, he was not the Paul Skeens we expect to see. But they had a lead.
1: I know. but they couldn't hold it. They couldn't hold it. Remember, there was a day and age when baseball games actually looked like baseball games, and they ended like 3-2.
2: Yeah.
1: Or 4-1, or maybe 2-0. Not 12-12 in the ninth. What are we doing?
2: It's the top of the eighth in Minnesota. The Twins 14, the Tigers 1.
1: That's what I'm saying. What are we doing? What this is not my grandfather's baseball, clearly, right?
2: Yeah,
1: they sped the game up, and now everyone's hitting the ball around the yard, and they're scoring all kind of runs, and that ace pitcher is not that ace pitcher. As, again, I said, Paul Skeens, 4 2/3 innings, 8 hits given up, 5 earned runs, 3 walks, and only 4 strikeouts, and I just always expect so much more from Skeens. But like I said, I'll let you know when this one goes complete, because this is looking like this has opportunity to be a while, as it's knotted up at 12. That's what caught my attention. That's what made me look here on Game Night on ESPN Radio, the all-new ESPN app, SiriusXM Channel 80. 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He's Emmett Golden. I'm Q Myers. And Emmett, what else caught my attention? I know it caught yours because you mentioned it in your sports update, was Stan Kroenke buying the Angels. The Angels have been down for so long. They've been bad for so long. And Stan Kroenke, who owns just about everything, from the Rams to the Avalanche to the Nuggets, right?
5: Arsenal.
1: Arsenals, you know,
5: crazy.
1: Soccer squads. Yeah. I mean, he's owning just about everything. He's came in and said, Angels, I got this. Let me take this over.
2: And if you're an Angels fan or anybody that plays for the Angels, you probably feel good, because one thing that you can say about Kroenke is his teams win.
1: Yes.
2: His teams win.
1: Yep.
2: They're good. They don't embarrass themselves. You know that you're going to get a good game out of all of those teams in the playoffs are usually on the table. So I'm interested to see how fast it changes, and if it changes.
1: Right.
2: You know, does a new owner walk in the door? Because it hasn't necessarily – spending money hasn't been an issue for the Angels. I mean, they kept Mike Trout, you know, and they even had Shohei for a while. So it wasn't like they were nickel and diamond. They just were bad. So I'm interested to see how Kroenke can change this.
1: Angels were sold for a valuation of $4 billion, sources told ESPN's Buster Olney, beating the previous MLB record for a sale of $3.9 billion set by the Padres' new ownership earlier this year. So business is good. Business is booming, right? There's no problem there. There's plenty of money that's being made by the sale of these professional teams. But like you said, man, the Angels have been down for so long. They weren't getting it done. They've held on to Mike Trout forever, which has been almost a miracle as far as I'm concerned. I've never heard him complain about where he's at. So maybe he'll give us some thoughts on Stan Kroenke actually buying the team he plays for. Here's Mike Trout.
6: Yeah, so it's so they got the word.
7: Yeah, I looked it up, and what a track record.
6: Yeah, what a track record, and, you know, wherever he buys, he wins, so it's a good sign.
7: You know, investing in the team, investing in the players, that's all you can ask is being a player.
2: Yeah, and, you know, that's – if I'm a player, I just want ownership to make sure our facilities are good, and then to don't shortchange the players. You know, make sure you go get the best players that you could get. And I'm not saying be reckless, but, you know, be intentional with the moves that you make. And Kroenke definitely has done that.
1: I'm about to say there's a track record already. It's not like it's a new owner and they have to, well, let's see what this new ownership. You know, it gets a little, I don't want to say scary, but you can get concerned at times when someone comes in and they don't have a track record of ownership.
2: Yeah.
1: And you just wonder, like, I don't know, do they spend money? Do they cut corners? Are they, you know, are they fair? We don't know. Stan Kroenke, again, regardless of how you may feel about him as a person, and I'm sure everyone has their own feelings, and, you know, he's not in the position that he's in because he's probably the nicest dude in the world, but he's won. His
2: right.
1: One, like you heard Mike Trout say, you know, just look at the track record of all the winning he's done and all the ownership that he has. So that's got to be, you know, kind of exciting and even rejuvenating for Mike Trout. Here he is.
6: Yeah, I mean, it's just, I think, you know, I haven't talked to Artie at all, but I think seeing the reaction from the fans and some of the guys and just the whole vibe, I think it was, you needed for a fresh start. And I think the biggest thing is, you know, getting that feeling of, you know, getting that winning culture back and having that vibe in the clubhouse.
2: Yeah. But I will say this. The owner, the vibe in the clubhouse, I know the ownership can kind of set the tone. The players have to keep it going, though,
1: right,
2: in the clubhouse, right? The players are responsible, you know, for that. And maybe this will give them a little shot in the arm. Again, you know what the track record is. But ultimately, Mike himself, I know he's a quiet guy. You know, you don't really hear a lot from him. I can't speak to what type of leader he is, but leadership is needed, you know, especially to keep the clubhouse pumped and keep everything going. So hopefully this does rejuvenate Trout and have him maybe become a little more vocal than he's been in the past.
1: If that was me, I'd be fired up. I really would. I'd be fired up knowing that, hey, man, we've been here spinning our wheels. We haven't been doing a whole lot of anything. Yeah, I've been getting paid, but we ain't been doing a lot of winning, and there hasn't been a lot of investment into us winning from, as you mentioned, facilities, weight room, taking care of the, the, you know, stadium, just everything. Everything that you need. You're seeing all these new places being upgraded. You're seeing all the ways that these players and athletes are taking care of their bodies. Those are being upgraded. So how much was being invested, right?
2: SoFi.
1: Right,
2: I'm
1: exactly.
2: just going to say that. You know what I'm saying? SoFi.
1: Exactly. I mean, so SoFi's got like NFL Network just about in it, right? I mean, it's right there. Whether they're going to have MLB.com is going to be, you know what I mean? Like, there's there's so many opportunities to get that upgrade. And if I'm a player on that squad, I'm like, oh, my goodness. I don't know how long I'm going to be around here because none of that's ever guaranteed.
2: Right.
1: But I know that guy is going to at least give me a chance because he's going to try to get this thing on the winning tracks because everywhere he's been, that's exactly what he's done. He's Emmett Golden. I'm Q Myers. It's game night here on ESPN Radio. Speaking of winning tracks, Clemson, LSU. Who's going to be playing? Who's going to be winning? College football, week number one. It's next on game night on ESPN Radio on the all-new ESPN app.
0: 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Matt Olson and the Atlanta Braves are in Philadelphia for a critical series against Kyle Schwarber and the Phillies.
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3: Big 12 athletic directors have unanimously agreed to ban professionals from returning to Big 12 schools in all sports. This follows in line with similar concepts announced by the Big 10 and SEC.
5: The NCAA could have been the bus driver on this, and they kept kicking the can down the road, which is why we have issue after issue.
21: They're trying to keep that line separate between what constitutes an NCAA player and a professional.
23: The obvious has come to fruition. People in college athletics don't want people who leave the NFL and come back to college athletics.
1: This conversation is taking over everything, and I mean everything. I was over at the Raider facility earlier today talking to the GM, John Spytek, and assistant GM, Brian Stark, just about all the different transactions that they've made. And of course, that question is going to come up. What do you think about NFL players going back to college? And there's no right answer, right? No matter how you answer that question, Emmett, it's never going to be right depending on who you are and what perspective you're coming from. But, man, this conversation has absolutely taken over everywhere. It's game night here on ESPN Radio, the all-new ESPN app, SiriusXM Channel 80, and tune in. 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He's Emmett Golden. I'm Q Myers, and, well, it's going to be at the forefront this weekend, right? You got a big game coming up. Matter of fact, tune in for college football action Saturday as number 11th LSU hosts Clemson. 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Again, LSU taking on Clemson. Coverage starts at 4 p.m. Eastern time. That's going to be the hub of this conversation, because this is where this conversation has been centered around LSU. LSU trying to do everything they can within the rules. Lane Kiffin says trying to do everything within the rules. And, you know, the players coming back to play in college at one point was part of the rules. And now they're trying to push back and make sure that that doesn't happen. But this has become the ultimate just cluster situation, if you know what I mean.
2: Yeah, and everybody in the SEC has been vocal enough, all the chancellors, the ADs, that they do not want pro players to come back to college. They even put crazy penalties in place. And I know that there was a restraining order put on those penalties. But if you're LSU and if you're Lane Kiffin, you know nobody wants this. And you have these young men, you know, at least two players that were in NFL camps practicing every day. So you're banking on this restraining order to be infinite, essentially, and throughout the year. Because if something happens in the court and they take that restraining order away, then then LSU was looking at losing half of their football budget. And that's what the SEC is, one of the rules they put in there. Lane Kiffin's looking at half a season suspension, unless they don't believe for a second that the SEC is going to stand on business and do anything to him.
1: Right, exactly. So that's going to be the big question. But at the same time, we're looking at this huge matchup coming up on Saturday, LSU and Clemson. So that means good old Dabo Sweeney, right? He's got to have an opportunity to speak on this situation. So here he is talking about LSU adding players who are in the NFL camps.
24: I would just say it's kind of embarrassing. I mean, honestly, it's just embarrassing that's where we are. I don't blame the kids and people trying to take advantage of the system. I just think it's embarrassing where we are with college football. And we've been there for a while. So I just keep my energy and my focus on and my energy on the things that I control and the things that matter. And that's these kids here and our team. But, you know, all that outside stuff, I mean, we just kind of, no pun intended, we just stay in our lane, you know, here at Clemson. Try to. But it's embarrassing. I mean, it really is. You know, we have no rules. There's no governance. I mean, it's a joke. There's zero rules. And when you enforce rules, somebody just goes and finds a judge to say, no, you can't enforce that rule. So never did I think I'd be living in an era like this, but that's where we are.
2: Yeah, to me, look, NIL makes sense. You know, it just makes sense. It's a matter of fact. Yeah, these young men are working. You know, you don't allow them to have jobs. So you're making money off of their name, image, and likeness. So they should, too. Being able to transfer makes some sense. You know, maybe not transfer every year, but to a certain extent, it makes some sense. This makes no sense.
1: Right.
2: If they just go, yeah, you know what, who cares? Guys can go to and from the pros and to college as long as they have eligibility. Like, what would stop a high school senior that goes to college and goes, man, this is too hard. I'm going to reclassify in high school. Like, what would stop somebody from doing that? To going to a judge and say, hey, look, the precedent is in college you allow guys who went pro to come back because they had eligibility. If I'm allowed to reclassify, I'm 18 years old. I can go back to high school. Nobody wants to see that.
1: You know, the funny thing about this is it was probably about a year ago or so. I was doing a show with Joe Fortenbaugh here on ESPN Radio, and he said that this was going to happen, and I must have laughed him right off the radio.
2: Mm-hmm.
1: I must have laughed him smooth off the radio, like there ain't no chance that these guys are going to go leave college, go to the NFL, and find their way back. No way. And he tried to roll out some play, some reason that it makes sense, and it still to this day don't make sense. And I would still laugh if I heard it again. But here we are, and this is actually a reality. And what Dabo Swinney had to say in response to it, and I love the fact that I stay in my own lane, no pun intended, thought that that was great. But what he was saying was spot on. When he said he never thought he'd live in a world where this would be a case, then I agree with him. When he said that when they try to enforce the rules and someone just goes and finds a judge to get in front of to change the rules, he's not wrong. Like, there's a lot of things that I don't really agree that Dabo says. And the way that he didn't lean into NIL and he didn't lean into the transfer portal. But in this case, he's not wrong.
2: Yeah, and what's unfortunate is they go to a judge that has ties to their school.
1: Right.
2: Which, to me, I mean, that is...
1: That's like going to your family member.
2: Yeah, yeah, yeah. Like, there's a conflict of interest in that situation. So I'm not sure that a judge who is a booster or alumni or whatever, they shouldn't even be allowed to rule when it deals with, you know, with a school like that. Even in their state, you try it in your state, you know there are allegiances, especially in the South.
1: Right.
2: You know, that's why...
1: And college sports in particular.
2: What happened to Brendan Sorsby?
1: Right.
2: That Texas court said, oh no, you're fine. They can't stop you from playing.
1: Nothing to see here.
2: Yeah. But then, you know, but then their conference said, yeah, you know what? You're done if you do. You
1: right.
2: know, I'm sorry, Texas Tech, you're done if you, you know, allow this young man to play. So that's the dirty part of it. And it's just scandalous right now.
1: It really is. So is Dabo concerned about possibly playing LSU with former NFL players? Here he is.
24: Been watching the preseason games of the Bucks, you know, and the Browns and all that stuff. No, I'm not really worried about it. I mean, you know, I'm really not. I mean, it's been all kind of talk. I've lost zero sleep over that. I could care less. And I don't judge anybody. They can do what they want to do. Everybody can do whatever they want to do. Man, I people judge us all the time. You know, I'm not going to sit here and judge somebody else on decisions they make or how they want to run their program or whatever. I'm really not. I just think that at the end of the day, our focus is on us. That's really all that matters. I can't control any of that stuff. I ain't worried about it. Everybody's got good players. I'm just trying to get our team ready to go play in a really, really tough, challenging environment against a really, really talented football team that is very well coached, and see if we can, you know, have good precision in what we do, do the routine stuff well, have some good ball security, play four quarters, and give ourselves a chance somewhere in the end to win it.
2: And if they do those things, they will have a chance. I don't believe him for a second when he's like, hey, man, I don't judge. You do whatever. You're doing a great job of not giving them bulletin board material. That's what he's doing. Because I guarantee you, Dabo's like, they ran to the NFL, you know, to go get players to beat us in the play this year.
1: Well, you mentioned Lane Kiffin being a really good head coach. We'll get to that in a minute. But let's get this quick MLB update.
0: Major League Baseball update.
1: It is over. It took, the bottom of the ninth, and the Pirates got it done 13-12 on an error. On an error that was made by the Giants throwing it to first base. So the Pirates survive 13-12, get the victory over the Giants. It's ESPN Radio.
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8: Team pancake. If I fly in late somewhere and there's a Waffle House that I see near my hotel, I will stop if it's around 10:30, 11, 11:30 at night, because you know there's some stuff that's about to happen. The fight is about to break out. The waitresses don't care. The waiters don't care. And I want a ratio of cigarette to teeth at about 3-1.
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2: I'm Emmett Golden. The Los Angeles Angels have a new owner. Longtime owner Artie Moreno has agreed to sell a controlling interest in the franchise to Stan Kroenke, who also owns the NFL's Los Angeles Rams. The purchase will be made through Kroenke Sports and Entertainment, which also owns the NBA's Denver Nuggets, the NHL's Colorado Avalanche, the MLS's Colorado Rapids, and Premier League club Arsenal. In the NFL, down in Houston, the Texans general manager Nick Caserio says the team has set a week one deadline for contract negotiations between themselves and quarterback C.J. Stroud. Caserio says if the two sides cannot reach an agreement before the season begins, then the Texans will revisit the extension during the offseason. Detroit Lions have placed running back Isaiah Pacheco on the injured reserve. Pacheco is dealing with an MCL sprain and a back injury suffered during training camp. He'll miss at least four games before he is eligible to return. Let's take a trip or look at Major League Baseball. Earlier today, the Guardians beat the Blue Jays 6-1. We just saw a walk-off win between the Pirates and the Giants. Pirates get the win 13-12. The Mariners beat the Red Sox 9-6 earlier tonight, and the Royals fail to the Marlins. 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
5: Coming up on the Wednesday edition of Unsportsmanlike with Evan Cohen, Chris Canty, and me, Michelle Smallman. 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
9: My decision should always be made in the best interest of the players, not for my reputation and how the decisions play in the national media or other fan bases.
10: Has there been a coach in recent memory to put a bigger target on him and his team's back like Lane Kiffin has this year?
25: Oh, there's a lot of pressure. They're double-digit home favorites and little old Clemson lying in the weeds. It's a talented football team. With all that comes expectations, and really it comes down to the health of Sam Levitt.
1: We know that LSU head football coach Lane Kiffin is a lightning rod. You either love him or you hate him. And usually you don't love him unless he's coaching your team and what he's able to do. Dabo Sweeney mentioned it, that LSU is really well coached. But, Emmett, I throw the question out there to you. How well coached are they? It's game night here on ESPN Radio, the all-new ESPN app, SiriusXM Channel 80, and TuneIn. 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He's Emmett Golden. I'm Q Myers. And no matter where Lane Kiffin has been, you see glimpses of, you see traits of really sharp offensive mind. You saw what he was able to do at Ole Miss. You've seen what he's been able to do. He's got a laundry list of places that he's coached. Outside of the NFL, he's done normally pretty good. The NFL, he was in a situation that he wasn't going to do very good, and they weren't going to do very good with him as he was the Raiders head football coach for a quick second, and that didn't work out very well. But I always do wonder, because he always seems to get another job. He always seems to be the guy that everyone's kind of in a rush to go hire. They got to have him, just like you saw LSU had to have him. How good of a coach is he?
2: So I don't think he's a bad coach. I'll say that. But I don't think he's Kirby Smart, Ryan Day, Marcus Freeman, maybe. I mean, listen, he's had some 8-5 years. You know what would happen to Ryan Day if he went 8-5 at Ohio State? It would be over with.
1: They'd run the players out of town that were 8-5.
2: Yes.
1: Let alone the coach.
2: Exactly. You know, there was he got fired from USC for a 7-6 record, and then they started 3-2 at FAU. Started out well, won the Boca Raton Bowl after going 11-3, and then followed that up with a 5-7. You know, so like, he's not a bad coach. I'm not going to get on here and say he's not good, but he is an elite coach, not an elite college football coach. Dabo Sweeney is a more accomplished college football coach than Lane Kiffin is.
1: He's won a national championship.
2: Right?
1: Yeah. Right? That's something
2: Lane Kiffin. You can say Kurt Cignetti is more accomplished than Lane Kiffin.
1: I mean, Lane Kiffin has been part of programs that, as an assistant coach, right? I mean, he went to the Nick Saban rehab school, right? Mm-hmm. And you go there. Remember there was a time when if you were fired from anywhere, it's like, hey, don't worry about it. Just go see Nick in Alabama. You'll be all right.
2: Go be the OC or DC, and you'll get another job just like that.
1: Exactly. Hey, it worked for Lane Kiffin. It worked for Steve Sarkisian. It worked for Billy O'Brien. I mean, look, the list goes on and on and on. It was like a car wash. You know, you needed to get a little cleansing. Go see Nick in Alabama, and he'll take really good care of you. But I think you're right. I think he's a good coach. I definitely would never call him an elite coach. I think the biggest problem with him is the fact that we all look at him as a guy that we don't really like his personality, right? Mm-hmm. So his personality, he could be a good coach and have a cool personality. We'd be like, yeah, he's cool. But since he has that personality that's really, it's like I said, you either love him or you hate him. It's not, you can't just be good. You almost have to be elite to be accepted in that situation.
2: Yeah, I think about Greg Popovich. You remember how he used to treat sideline reporters?
1: Yeah.
2: You know, like he was just a pain in the backside. But he won.
1: Right.
2: You know, but he won. Yeah, a lot. He won a lot. So I don't understand why Lane is like the guy to go after no matter what. You know, having several bites at the apple. Again, not bad.
1: Right.
2: But if I'm an elite school, like, I mean, if I'm being honest, I might rather have Steve Sarkisian as a head coach. You know, you know, not DeBoer, no. Marcus Freeman. Dan Lanning.
1: I definitely would rather have Marcus Freeman. I'll have to admit, I'm a Marcus Freeman guy. I was a Marcus Freeman guy when he was a defensive coordinator at Cincinnati.
2: Yeah.
1: You know what I mean? Like, I liked him a lot then, so I'm a little biased.
2: Yeah, Dan Lanning, I probably would
1: Dan
2: have.
1: Dan Lanning's a hell of a coach.
2: I probably would have him. So it is very, very interesting how it's just Lane happens to be that guy that you can win some games with, not win a championship, and then underperform, get fired, and get another bite at a big-time program, too. Because USC is not, you know, a small program by any means.
1: Well, the thing about it is he's just a sharp offensive mind, right? He's always been a sharp offensive mind. That's always what's gotten him in the door and given him the job. Now, what he does with it afterwards. But every coach that you said I'd probably rather have, they don't come with the same baggage as Lane Kiffin comes with. So that's the real situation. I did enjoy Evan Cohen and Stephen A. Smith talking and having a little bit of a debate on Lane Kiffin on First Take.
11: Why are we calling him some great head coach? Great coordinator, yes. Under Coach Saban, winning a national championship. Great head coach. Kurt Cignetti, great head coach. Right, Kirby Smart, well, great head. He's what is he won?
15: Hold on. I feel you on that. But he's at Ole Miss.
11: Mm-hmm.
15: Over the last 6 years, he had one of the top five or six winningest programs in terms of games won. I mean, the man was winning football games at Ole Miss.
11: At the underdog.
15: Say what?
11: At the underdog. He wasn't good at USC. He wasn't good at Tennessee.
15: Okay. I'm talking about Ole Miss. I'm only talking Ole Miss.
11: Yeah.
15: I'm not talking anything else. Understood. I'm talking Ole Miss. And I'm saying if you're in the SEC and you spend 6 years there, ain't at Alabama, ain't at LSU, ain't at Georgia, ain't at Florida, ain't anything like that, and you're at Ole Miss, and you end up being one of the top six winningest programs in America, you can't deny that's a great job. Mm-hmm. That's all I'm saying.
2: And then you left that team before they played the playoffs.
1: When they had their best record ever.
2: Yeah, right. Then you just under said, you. Sorry, right. Guys, I'm out of here. I'm going somewhere else. Which I know LSU said he had to make a decision. I'd have called their bluff. Because if you want me bad enough, yeah. you'll go on my calendar. You
1: right.
2: know?
1: Yeah.
2: To me, it doesn't erase his wins at Ole Miss, but it remind like you. Let's remember how it ended. You know, right. with them throwing his stuff out on hangers and you know in the parking lot. It didn't end well at Ole Miss, even though he did do a good job while he was there.
1: And look, I mean, he heads to LSU. He had a 55-19 overall record in six seasons at Ole Miss. Right, the only SEC teams with more since the start of 2020 are Georgia and Alabama. But they also ran the SEC forever. Right? So,
2: yeah.
1: Of course, nobody's going to have more wins because it was all about Bama and all about Georgia running things.
2: Yeah.
1: That's the biggest thing for me.
2: Yeah. Yeah. And guess what? I still think Georgia going to run some things up there.
1: They will. They will.
2: I don't think it's changing at all.
1: No.
2: LSU will be good. You know, they're not going to be a bad football team. They're going to be good, but I think Georgia will be better. You know, I think Ohio State will be better. I think Oregon will be better. Even I know that I jumped to some Big Ten teams
1: right.
2: there. I think Notre Dame will be better. You know, so I guess if you're LSU, you want to get to the college football playoff, which shouldn't be too hard to do at LSU. But for me, I mean, Lane, you got to at least make it to the Final Four.
1: Well, they didn't hire him to get to the Final Four. They hired him to get a national championship. And I'm not saying
2: yeah.
1: that's going to happen this year. But the one thing about him that he's been able to do, even when he went to Alabama to be the offensive coordinator, he was able to, again, bring a really high octane offense
2: mm-hmm.
1: to Alabama that was not known for high octane offenses, right? It was an
2: mm-hmm.
1: offense that was, we're going to hand the ball off, and we might hand the ball off on fourth down. You know what
2: yeah,
1: I mean? Like, it wasn't a whole lot, but you saw how the game was evolving, and you had to be more dangerous. You had to have more of a prolific offense. And so once Alabama realized that, then they had to go to the Lane train. Right.
2: Mm-hmm.
1: And of course, and that's why these programs like LSU that was stuck in the mud is like, all right, well, how do we get jump started? All right. Well, we'll go to the Lane train. The thing about it is he's just not for long. Him being
2: yeah.
1: at Ole Miss as long as he was, that was some time there. I can almost promise you he ain't going to be at LSU that long.
2: Yeah, I would be shocked if he was.
1: That's what I'm saying. Like,
2: yeah,
1: that's just not in his DNA. It's not his track record.
2: And if this whole bringing pro players back to college and playing them goes left, and it actually costs LSU money
1: right.
2: and wins, then I really don't expect him to be there for a long time.
1: I don't think. I think at the end of the day, none of these NFL players or players that have been in the NFL are going to end up playing. I think they're going to end up sitting on the sideline, not playing, right, because they're
2: mm-hmm.
1: going to realize that the juice isn't worth the squeeze. It's going to end up costing the team program more than it could potentially help them, and he's just going to have to get down how he lives with the players that he has.
2: Yeah, and they got players
1: is
2: are fine.
1: You're at LSU.
2: Right.
1: It recruits itself.
2: Yes, right. Yeah, we know Louisiana has some great players in Georgia and Florida, and being down in that area,
1: mm-hmm.
2: LSU sells itself. The facilities are immaculate and beautiful. The program is historic. You know, they got Heisman winners. They got championship winners. Shout out to Terrence Lejeski, our producer. You can't wear, you know, you can wear number five now if you want to, you know, even though that's a touchy subject right there. Yeah, so so you're going to be fine. You don't need these guys coming from the NFL to be the deciding factor on whether you win a championship or not.
1: No, and I don't think it's going to end up happening. I really don't. I know it's a lot of conversation. I know we talk about it quite a bit just because it's in the cycle, the spin cycle right now. But once the games actually kick off, once the football starts being played, touchdowns start being scored, interceptions start happening, games start winning and losing, I don't think this is going to be a conversation. I don't think that these NFL players or former NFL players are going to have anything to do with the college game, which will be just fine by me. I'm just interested in if this does not happen right away, if this does not pop right away for LSU and Lane Kiffin, how long is he their head coach?
2: Yeah, I don't
1: because I don't think he buys anywhere, to be honest. I think he rents everything. I don't think he buys a thing because he knows, hey, man, I could break my lease.
2: Yeah, well, here it is. Some of these programs he's coached at, he don't have to buy or rent. They put him in a spot.
1: Yeah, but my point is he can change his address pretty quickly.
2: Oh,
1: you know what I mean.
2: Yeah.
1: That's if you know what I mean. He's Emmett Golden. I'm Q Myers. Again, tune in for college football action Saturday as 11th-ranked LSU will host Clemson. 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

0: the Packers have put Micah Parsons on the PUP list, which means he will miss at least the first four games of the season. Parsons tore his ACL and meniscus week 15.
1: We knew he probably wouldn't be ready to start the season, but we just can't skate past how bad the Packers were after Micah Parsons got hurt last year.
2: There are serious questions with this team right now, because if you're without your best defensive player, if you're without your identity offensively, how are you going to win games in arguably the toughest division in the NFL?
3: 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He's Emmett Golden. I'm Q Myers. And no Micah Parsons and no Josh Jacobs. And who knows how long Josh Jacobs is going to be out. He's on the commissioner's exempt list right now with his, you know, alleged domestic violence situation that's going on that's still being investigated. So there are some questions when you have some two top-notch players on your team, in your organization, not going to be there, and you really don't know when either one of those guys are going to come back, to be honest with you.
4: Yeah, and two extremely important players as well. You know, I look, you got your quarterback, Jordan Love, and he's a really good quarterback, but quarterbacks need help. Mm-hmm. You know, they need to be able to turn around and hand it to a guy that can go get them, you know, in good third and manageable, second and manageable situations. So if, you know, it's a long season, so if I'm Green Bay, I might not necessarily be panicking at the moment. But to your point, it's the uncertainty. You don't know when Parsons is coming back, and who knows if Jacobs is coming back this year at all.
3: Right.
4: His year could be completely done. Losing those two players definitely will have a huge impact.
3: What we do know for Parsons is he's going to be out at least the first four games. We mm-hmm. know that, right? I mean, he's on the PUP list, so he's going to miss at least the first four games, and who knows after that. But Josh Jacobs, again, he's a huge piece to that Packers offense. And honestly, I think, and please correct me if I'm wrong, Emmett, I think there's still questions about how good Jordan Love is as a quarterback.
4: Yeah.
3: I don't think everyone's 100% sold on him being – I think everyone believes he's the guy.
4: Yeah. Yeah.
3: And that he can, you know, definitely be a really good quarterback. But there's been plenty of times when it's on his shoulders. And in this situation, without Josh Jacobs, it's going to be on his shoulders that some will tell you that he isn't necessarily risen to the occasion.
4: Yeah, there are only certain quarterbacks that can do it on their own. I think we've seen Josh Allen do it on his own. You know,
3: there's a reason why we call him Superman.
4: Yeah, yeah. You know, there's been moments, maybe not so much in the past year or two, where Lamar Jackson

0: has done it, you know, on his own. Like Pat Mahomes, I don't know if Pat's ever done it on his own. He's had some great
1: players. He's definitely done it on his own. Have you seen some of those wide receivers that he's thrown the ball to past us after Tyreek Hill?
0: Well, after Tyreek Hill,
1: that's
0: sure.
1: What I'm saying.
0: But he's also thrown to a Hall of Fame tight end.
1: I understand.
0: For many of those years.
1: I understand.
0: You know, as well. So that helped.
1: Yeah,
0: you know.
1: For sure. There's no doubt about that. But, I mean, you know, he's had guys like Scantling, you know. He's had guys like Hollywood Brown. He's had guys, you know, other dudes.
0: Oh, he's
1: that,
0: most certainly elevated, you know, to play.
1: Yeah, he's definitely made the players around him better. But you're right about Kelsey. That's a Hall of Famer, and obviously when he had Tyreek Hill.
0: And a Hall of Fame head coach and play caller
1: sure.
0: as well. You know, so I'm not, I don't, my intention is not to take away any credit from Pat. I just, when I think of guys that it's on you, big dog, that's Josh Allen for sure. You know
1: right.
0: what I'm saying?
1: There's no doubt.
0: Yeah. Now, Josh hasn't won a Super Bowl. And you know why? Because he hasn't had enough help around him. You need help. You know, in every team sport, you can't do it by your own. You know, LeBron, as great as he is, needed help. You know, Steph didn't do it on his own. Jordan didn't do it on his own. So great players need help. And when speaking of Jordan, Jordan Love, I think, is one of those guys that can be a really good quarterback as long as he has the support around him. I don't know if he could take average players and make them Pro Bowlers.
1: Well, how does he feel about starting the season off without Josh Jacobs? Here he is.
2: You know, it's one of those things where everybody's just gotta stay locked in to doing your job, you know, controlling what you can control. We talk about it all the time. It's be similar to if somebody got injured on the team. Like, it's always the next man up mentality. Other guys, and obviously in the running back room, got to step up and, you know, have more of a role now. And so I think if you're in a room where somebody in front of you goes down, you know, you got to keep preparing like you're the guy, get those mental reps. So when you do hit the field, you're ready to go. Then I think for everybody else, it's just continue to focus on doing your job to the best of your ability and just controlling what you can control.
0: Yeah, because the world doesn't stop. You know, you still got a game to play. You still got practices. I remember, I think it was in the Players Tribune, Joe Thomas wrote a story, and the opening line of it said, "Move the drill," in all caps. Mm-hmm. And he said that was when he realized how life goes on. He saw a player get hurt, and they didn't stop practice. They just moved the drill and kept on practicing. This is obviously a little different because it's not an injury. It's a legal situation. But you got to keep going. You can't go, "Oh, man, hold on. Let's wait and see what's going on with Josh." You can't wait. You got to keep going because, again, I don't know if we're going to see him this year, him being Josh Jacobs.
1: Yeah, he might not be in a Packers uniform again for all we know. We just don't know. I mean, again, this is all speculation. This is all, you know, in the commissioner's office. And, you know, the Packers have said that they haven't seen the video evidence in the Jacobs criminal case. That's according to their GM, Brian Gutekunst. The prosecutors referenced the video in a criminal complaint as part of the charges that were filed last week. But Packers are saying that they haven't seen it. I know I haven't seen it. You haven't seen it. So I can't judge.
0: Listen, one thing that is surprising is that video hasn't dropped. And what that tells me is the NFL learned its lesson after the Ray Rice situation. Because remember, they weren't going to suspend him forever, you know, until that video dropped. And then everything changed. And we saw how heinous it actually was. It was no longer just an accusation. So the NFL and these lawyers and the judges have locked this video up because I don't know what's on the video, but if it's anything close to what was on the Ray Rice video, then Josh Jacobs is done in the court of public opinion for sure.
1: And that's why that, you know, we'll just wait to see, you know, what they come up with, what they rule, and they be in the commissioner's office because he's on the exempt list right now. So does that mean that Jordan Love is going to have to throw the ball around the yard more since they don't have that presence and the running back position? I mean, they have Marshawn Lloyd and Chris Brooks. Here's Jordan Love talking about that potential.
2: No, I mean, I think we'll see. We'll see what, you know, each situation calls for in the game once you get into it. And kind of what our game plan and our approach is going into a game. And then, you know, there's always in-game adjustments. But, no, I don't think as an offense it changes what we're going to be doing from that aspect.
0: Yeah, it was an interesting. I like how he bent the corner and brought it back because, you know, you would think to start it, hey, we're going to do what we do and we believe in our guys and that's not going to stop. He's like, I mean, we got to see. You know,
1: and
0: I
1: was bent the corner and then he swerved.
0: Yeah.
1: That's what he did. He bent the corner and he swerved. Whoa. Yeah. Right? Maybe I might have to throw the ball a little bit more. Uh-huh. Look, Josh Jacobs was their bell cow. Right. When they picked him up in free agency, you saw what he was able to do. Hell, when Jordan Love went down, he helped Malik Willis out.
0: Mm-hmm.
1: Right. I mean, he was a big part of their identity. Now, if you can do that by running back by committee, then by all means. But if you can't, you will have to adjust. And that will mean that he has to throw the ball around the yard, even if it's glorified, you know, runs like he passes the ball and they're just short little checkdowns that you treat as glorified runs. There's going to have to be some kind of adjustment if they can't get that production from other running backs on the rosters. Well, what other quarterbacks may be in need for a big year? That's next here on ESPN Radio.
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1: The official home of the Charlotte sports fan.
2: I'm Emmett Golden. In Major League Baseball, the Los Angeles Angels are changing their ownership. Longtime owner Artie Moreno has agreed to sell a controlling interest in the franchise to Stan Kroenke, who also owns the NFL's Los Angeles Rams. The purchase will be made through Kroenke Sports and Entertainment, which also owns the NBA's Denver Nuggets, the NHL's Colorado Avalanche, the MLS's Colorado Rapids, and the Premier League club Arsenal. In the NFL, the Detroit Lions have placed running back Isaiah Pacheco on the injured reserve. Pacheco is dealing with an MCL sprain and a back injury suffered during training camp. He'll miss at least four games before he's eligible to return. Pacheco was signed this offseason to join Jahmyr Gibbs in Detroit's backfield following the trade of David Montgomery to the Houston Texans. Former Cowboys quarterback and current CBS analyst Tony Romo has had his driving privileges revoked for 6 months after pleading no contest to operating a vehicle while intoxicated. Romo was arrested following a traffic stop in Milwaukee on July 23rd. Let's take a look at scores in Major League Baseball. The Brewers just beat the Cubs 9-4. The Athletics are trailing the Rangers in the bottom of the eighth, 8-3. In the bottom of the eighth, the White Sox lead the Astros 5-1. Some games that have gone final. The Guardians beat the Blue Jays 6-1. The Giants fall to the Pirates 13-12. And the Twins destroy the Tigers 15-2. More of Game Night with Hugh Myers and myself, Emmett Golden, coming up straight ahead.
3: Coming up on the Wednesday edition of Unsportsmanlike with Evan Cohen, Chris Canty, and me, Michelle Smallman. Most college football teams haven't even played a game, but it's never too early to tell you which head coach is already on the hot seat. It's Unsportsmanlike, 6 a.m. Eastern, right here on ESPN Radio, ESPN2, and ESPNU.

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2: Between years, average, and guarantees, probably the most disappointing is years. 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
3: Baker Mayfield's a really good quarterback. I don't think he's a $60 million man.
4: Right.
3: I also don't think that quarterbacks grow on trees. I know that. You know that.

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1: Well, the one thing Tampa Bay didn't do was everything that they could to take care of Baker Mayfield and keep him happy, as he is now in his contract year, right? It's set to expire at the end of this season. He should be a unrestricted free agent. Now, of course, they can go and hit him with the franchise tag. Matter of fact, they can hit him with the franchise tag multiple years if they want to do so. But he's in a situation that no one wants to be in when they're in the final year of their deal and they don't know if they have security or not. It is Game Night here on ESPN Radio, the all-new ESPN app, SiriusXM Channel 80, and tune in. We are presented by Progressive Insurance. He's Emma Golden. I'm Q Myers. And that Baker Mayfield situation in Tampa Bay was one that we talked about quite a bit leading up to the start of training camp. That's when Baker said, all right, once training camp starts, we're done.
2: Yeah.
1: No more negotiating. We'll try to do everything we can in between time. You know, in the meantime, in between time. But if it gets to training camp and we haven't got anything done, we're shutting it on down to the end of the season. Well, his GM, Jason Light, he spoke today and asked if they're still anticipating no contract to start once the season starts.
3: Well, we certainly respect him wanting to focus on the season. We're focused on the season. Once again, been here long enough to know that in this league, I don't want to make predictions on what could happen, what will happen, what won't happen. Right now, we're all focused on, I've been waiting to say this for a long time, it's on to Cincinnati.
1: Well done.
2: If I'm Tampa Bay and they start off hot, you know, and they're 6-2, 7-2, like they did at the beginning of last year, I want to get it done. I'm not going to call Baker. I'm going to call Baker's agent and go, hey, listen, I know we, you know, negotiating and all this during it. Let's just get this done and get it out the way. Now, if it goes the other way, that's when I think Baker is like, uh-oh, I probably should have signed it. Now, I do agree with Baker Mayfield on this. Tampa Bay should have committed to him longer than, what was it, two years?
1: Yeah.
2: That I ass whack. You know, they should have committed to him longer than that, even if it was three. You know, just add an extra year, try to find some middle ground. But it's a dangerous game to go, I'm not doing it, especially when you're at the quarterback position, because it could be great. And you could, you know, take the team to the Super Bowl and become the highest paid quarterback. There's, you know, it's limitless. But it can go the other way, too, to where they go, okay, now what we offered you at the end of training camp is even lower when we get to this offseason if you miss the playoffs, get hurt, or something like that.
1: I think the situation is they either need to decide are they committing to him or not. You know, I mean, honestly, because, look, I know he's going to focus. As he said, he's focused. He's not worried about a contract or anything. But that's human nature. Mm-hmm. You can't help but to think about it when you're in that situation. I remember last year, Jacoby Myers being here where I was in Vegas with the Raiders, and he was trying to get his contract extended before the season. And basically the front office said, nah, we're going to shut that down. We're not going to do it right now. And then you saw him in training camp, and he never puts the ball on the ground. And every once in a while, a ball hit the ground. Mm-hmm. Or every once in a while, he didn't quite run the route. That's human nature. So if you want to put your player in the best position to succeed, take care. Either you're going to commit to him or not. If you're not going to commit to him, be like, all right, well, look, this is the deal that we had in place. This is the only deal that we're going to offer you. This is how we value. And I know they're not going to be honest like that, but you're not doing your organization any favors, because no matter who he is, it's going to be on his mind. You can't help it.
2: And the grass is not greener. Trust me.
1: Facts.
2: All right?
1: Facts.
2: Trust me. Because if Baker Mayfield was still with the Browns, the whole situation would be different, you know, than what the Browns have dealt with ever since they decided, oh, no, we'll find somebody better than Baker. And, look, I don't think Baker's the greatest quarterback that ever lived, but I think he's a good quarterback. You can win with him. And if they
1: did win with him.
2: Yeah, went to the playoffs. It took the Browns to the playoffs. So that's an accomplishment in itself, and he's also gone to the playoffs with Tampa Bay as well. So the grass isn't always greener, and like you're never going to be bad enough to just find the next guy to walk in the door and, you know, be some elite quarterback. So Tampa Bay is in a tough situation, and I'm rooting for Baker in this situation because I think I don't like the way the Tampa Bay Buccaneers handled it.
1: Well, how focused is Baker? Like I said, it's very difficult to stay focused, be focused, when you have that situation in your head. Here's the Tampa Bay GM.
3: We love Baker. And, you know, Baker, there's nothing fake about Baker.
1: Just
3: sometimes I wish
1: bell.
3: There was maybe 10% more fake, but He's certainly motivated, and we love that.
1: I had to ring the bell. I'm sorry. I didn't mean to interrupt what he had to say, but I told you on last night, I hate the, he knows how we feel about him, or we love him. Well, then show him the love. Don't give him the BS line. Show him the love. There's nothing worse than the, oh, well, he knows how we feel about him. Oh, Baker knows this. Baker knows, or insert whatever quarterback you want to talk about, and we have more to talk about. But if that's the case, don't give him the company line. Give him the company contract.
2: What is the line, though, right? Because you could like a quarterback, and now let's not even specifically talk about Baker, but you could like a quarterback and go, this is what we value at. And maybe that quarterback has, like, not a realistic value of himself.
1: Well, then that's on him.
2: Right, but I think in that situation, I think a franchise could go, nah, man, we really like this dude. He's just tripping. And I'm not saying this is the Baker situation. I'm kind of asking, what's the line of showing love and not just succumbing to whatever somebody wants?
1: Well, I don't think organizations are going to be reckless like that. I just think that they'll sit down. I think they should. I'm not saying they will. I think they should sit down and have an open and honest conversation. Look, this is where you want to be. This is where you are realistically. And then give, okay, look, this quarterback where you want to make this money, you're not him. You're not him on this level, right? We wish you were, but you're not him. And again, I know they wouldn't be open and honest
2: like that.
1: That
2: ain't going to work.
1: It's not going to happen, but that's, I'm just saying, whenever you hear, because I'll tell you what the first thing, when you hear the, oh, well, he knows how we feel about him or we love him, the first thing you think is, yeah, right.
2: Yeah. You know what? It reminds me of what you just described. Reminds me of arbitration in baseball.
1: Right.
2: Because it's terrible. Right? Right. You sit down and the team is like, this is why you're not worth what you want to be worth.
1: Well,
2: right?
1: Some guys need a reality check. Some guys, everyone's not worth $60 million a year. I would argue Dak Prescott wasn't worth $60 million when the Cowboys gave it to him, but they drugged their feet and took too long.
2: Yeah, yeah, it's good. In the NFL, it's good to be early. Yep. It's just cheaper.
1: Right.
2: You know, it's so much better to be early than to, hey, let's wait and see, because that's how it's an extra, you know, $10 million a year if you wait too long.
1: And again, if you just are open and honest with them to the point where you can be open and honest, I mean, you're not just going to, you know, unload everything. But, you know, come to a reasonable conversation and, like, this is what we want to do. We really want you here. Okay, you want 3 years? All right, well, if you want 3 years and we're saying two, well, then this is how it's going to adjust the money a little bit. You know what I mean? Like, that could be a conversation. And if you're honest with yourself, then you should be able to say, all right, well, look, they're willing to compromise, but I can't have everything. I can't I can't have my cake, eat it too, and then get some extra cake on the side.
2: Right. Yeah.
1: you know what I mean? Like, but again, I feel like whenever there's negotiations, the first thing that you hear from that GM or you hear from whoever's involved in it is always like, well, he knows how we feel about him. And I feel like that's the first turnoff line.
2: Yeah. But should they say, I mean, he's all right. Well, we don't really, like, that would be way worse than just giving the company line. I know we get tired of it because we hear it all the time.
1: I think the players get tired of hearing it. They don't want to hear it, just like they don't want the franchise tag.
2: And Q, they don't want an owner to get on or GM to get on the microphone and be brutally honest either in front of they don't really want that. They don't want to go, yeah, you know, we like him, but he's been a jerk to the people to the support staff and that, you know, like,
1: well,
2: they don't
1: I mean, could they come out and say, look, we want him around, but he's also got to be honest with himself and realistic with what we can do here? I mean, is that not fair and honest?
2: It's fair, but the person...
1: It's honest.
2: It is, but that might tick the person off that you're talking about.
1: Well,
2: you know, this is one thing. This is one thing I've learned about professional athletes, and I hope they don't get mad at me. They're very sensitive.
1: Facts.
2: They're very, very sensitive. So even if you give them constructive criticism that's fair, they ain't going to always see it as fair. They're going to go, oh, what? That's how you feel? You playing me? You think I ain't? And then it's just a mess.
1: Look, Baker, I really like you. We really like what you've done with this organization, and we can see ourselves in a nice long-term relationship with you. You
2: For
1: want
2: two
1: us there
2: years.
1: 3 years? You want to be 3 years, and we just have to reduce the pay a little bit to make it work for all of us.
2: Mm-hmm.
1: And if that's non-negotiable for him, okay, well, then we have another situation.
2: Yeah, it's... It's fascinating. I'll say that much.
1: It is. And look, yeah. I'm not an expert negotiator, so maybe
2: I'm
1: not the one that you want to listen yeah. to for advice.
2: Don't I'm just to telling me about
1: you.
2: Negotiating
1: I'm just telling you the line of you know how we feel about him and all that is always the worst when you hear that. I just don't think that a guy like Baker or others wants to hear that company line. He's Evan Golden. I'm Q Myers. He is not the only quarterback that has to have a big year. Who else is up? We'll tell you next here on Game Night on ESPN Radio and the all-new ESPN app.
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23: 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I'm gonna keep letting it ride.
1: So the Houston Texans, they picked up CJ Stroud's fifth-year option for 2027. They did that back in April, but they do not have a long-term contract in place. So what's the holdup? He's Emmett Golden. I'm Q Myers. It's Game Night here on ESPN Radio, the all-new ESPN app, SiriusXM, Channel 80, and TuneIn. 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And Emmett, as you know, CJ Stroud has been the conversation piece when it comes to the Houston Texans based off what we saw last from CJ Stroud. And we saw him turn the ball over at the worst possible time in the playoffs, thinking the Houston Texans with that superior defense had an opportunity to possibly make it to Super Bowl 60. Obviously, they didn't get that opportunity. So everyone says, well, is CJ the guy? Can he complement that defense? Can he not get in the way? Can he help them get to the Super Bowl? Can he be the reason why they're getting there? You know, as, like I said, as a compliment to that defense. And, well, that's the reason why they haven't extended him. He's another quarterback I look at as a good quarterback. But that last, you know, few games that he played obviously has left a bad taste in a lot of folks' mouth.
2: Yeah, and we've seen him play well, so you know that the talent is there.
1: It's 3-3 in the playoffs. He's been in the playoffs every year that he's been in the league.
2: Absolutely. Absolutely. And with this defense, you don't have to be Joe Montana or Steve
1: or
2: Young.
1: Or Josh Allen.
2: You don't. Or Lamar Jackson.
1: Right.
2: You know, you could be Baker Mayfield, right? You know what I'm saying? You could, I don't know, maybe Justin Herbert. Maybe. I don't know. Maybe.
1: Ring the bell, man.
2: I knew it was going to get you going.
1: You were doing fine until you went there.
2: I know. I did that on purpose. I just wanted to fire you up. But, you know, CJ is good enough to be, you know, take this team deep to the playoffs and maybe even a Super Bowl because of the defense is so good.
1: Right.
2: And you don't have to put it all on him. And I really think at the end of the year, and I'm trying to psychoanalyze him from a distance, maybe he wanted to feel like he was doing his part because that defense was so good. And when you want something really bad, sometimes you could DTM, do too much, because it definitely looked, the last three games that they played, it definitely looked like he was doing too much.
1: Yeah, and so now he's in a situation where they've, you know, extended Will Anderson. There was no doubt about that. They were going to go ahead and make sure he was taken care of because he's part of those bloodthirsty Pirates along that Houston Texans defensive line, but they have not extended their quarterback. Picked up the fifth-year option. He's under contract for at least two more seasons. Provides a little bit of flexibility, but as we know, right, yesterday's price ain't today's price.
2: That's
1: so
2: right.
1: The longer they wait, the more they're going to have to pay if, in fact, he is truly that guy that they choose to give an extension to. So here's their GM, Nick Caserio, giving an update on C.J. Stroud's contract.
3: As it pertains to CJ, yeah, I mean, kind of similar to what I said during training camp. You know, we've had productive discussions, I would say, and the reality is we'll either get it figured out before the season starts, and if we don't get it figured out before the season starts, then it's something we address in the offseason. So, you know, whenever it happens, it happens.
2: I think the biggest difference between this situation and the situation between Baker and Tampa Bay is you don't have to worry about ticking CJ Stroud off. Even if you do, he's not going to grab a microphone and say, I feel disrespected, and they're going to regret it. Because remember, when they got to the deadline, Baker let everybody know how he felt about the organization, how it was going to handle it, and it was a little bit of a distraction. You don't have to worry about that with C.J. Stroud. So I think they could handle this a lot less publicly than the Bucs can, and I think that helps. That helps the Texans out a lot. You want to do business behind closed doors. Doing business in the street isn't good for anybody.
1: I actually like that answer, though, from Nick Caserio. And I think it's more of the answer that I was looking for in the Baker Mayfield situation, where he's saying, you know, hey, we've had positive conversations. We'll try to get it done before the season starts. And if not, we'll get it done in the offseason. Right.
2: Mm-hmm.
1: But it sounded, and again, maybe I'm fooled by what Nick Caserio just said, but it sounded like, oh, the deal's going to get done. It's not a matter of if, it's when. It's either going to be now or, like the old school candy, later.
2: Yeah, yeah. Do you call them now laters or now and laters?
1: Now and laters.
2: So you say the and?
1: Yeah, that's what they are. They're now and laters.
2: Maybe it's a West Coast
1: thing. They weren't now laters.
2: No, I'm telling you, over here in the great state of Ohio.
1: That's because you can't read.
2: Now
1: your wife said you can't read.
2: Man, she was tripping. All right, that's a whole nother
1: story. But she
2: story.
1: Said you couldn't read, right?
2: For people that don't know, when my wife and I have been together since we were 14 years old, all right?
1: And Emmett went to Ohio State, too.
2: No, she went to Ohio State. I went to the University of Cincinnati for a little bit. But, yeah, she once asked me if I could read because I had a class called communication skills in high school. And she was in honors, right? So she was like, I've never known anybody that took that class. I was like, I buy you two cards for every occasion. For Valentine's Day, for a birthday, for sweetest day. I said, who do you think reads those cards and decides to give them to you? She's like, oh, no. I said, yes, I can read. Yeah, I can read.
0: So totally don't judge me. Don't judge me for saying you couldn't read when you're calling Candy now later instead of now and later. Do you call him Mike Ike or do you call him Mike and Ike?
2: No, we call him Mike and Ikes.
0: Okay, well, then what's the
2: now
0: difference?
2: Now-laters are now-laters.
0: Unbelievable.
2: They're now-laters.
0: Okay.
2: I'm here to tell you.
0: Hey, look, I don't even eat candy, so you call them what you want to, man. So they mess with my teeth.
2: I thought it was a cultural thing, but evidently not. Because you out here using the and. You know what I'm saying?
0: Yeah, because they're now and laters. But I don't even eat them, so it doesn't even matter. Yeah. I'm a Reese's guy, so that's what. If it ain't a Reese's, I don't want it.
2: Like Reese's Pieces? Pieces or the cups?
0: The peanut butter cups.
2: Oh, yeah,
0: everyone knows that.
2: Awesome. The regular size one or the mini ones?
0: Man, look, you're asking too many questions, man. They're all the
2: same. These are important. No, they're not. No, they're not. The mini Reese's cups are amazing. You put them in the refrigerator. They're awesome. I can eat like 15 of those things. The bigger ones are cool.
0: So you can eat 5 of the bigger.
2: Yeah, but I like the little bite size. It's the easier to consume.
0: I know, I say this all the time. I say this on every show.
2: Yeah,
0: but it stands true, especially when I have a conversation like this that I don't even know how I got there. It be your own people.
2: You accuse me of not knowing how to read.
0: Your wife accused you of not knowing how to read.
2: And
0: I'm in good company.
2: And you said now and later.
0: That's because that's what's on the wrapper. It says now and laters.
2: I know.
0: I didn't know that I was skipping certain words. I didn't know that I was supposed to skip words in candies. I didn't know.
2: I know it says that. But maybe it's regional. I thought it was cultural.
0: It's regional.
2: But maybe it's regional.
0: Us on the West Coast, we have a preference for and. What are you talking about?
2: I'm telling you, now laters is what they call it out here. And it's with a certain group of people.
0: That's because you guys are always slurring your words. Unbelievable.
2: Yeah, I'm sorry. Do you think CJ Stroud eats now and laters? Right? Let's get us back on track.
0: I thought I was being cool when I referenced the now and laters, and all of a sudden, this got into a conversation about your lack of reading skills. Unbelievable.
2: I'm just saying, man. It's one of those things I find interesting that, you know, they used to do it on, was it Jalen and Jacoby? Is that the... but they used to do regional or cultural, and I thought saying now laters was cultural, but now I see...
0: Did they say the and in their name, or did they just blend their two names together?
2: I mean, they said the and in the thing. But I don't know, man. You never heard a brother be like, man, let me get some now laters.
0: Did they call Gladys Knight Pips or Gladys Knight and the Pips?
2: This is different.
0: I'm just asking.
2: You don't skip and in every situation.
0: Well, it sounds like you do. It sounds like you're like culturally biased against the word and. I don't know what and ever did to you.
2: Just from now laters, because the and is so small in the fact that you didn't see it first. So you just called them now laters.
0: It don't make any, you make no sense whatsoever.
2: Man, tweet us Eddie Goldie 80 at your boy Q254.
0: No.
2: What do you call
0: tweet
2: them?
0: Him.
2: Now laters or now and laters.
0: That doesn't matter. Yeah, you make no sense whatsoever. He's Emmett Golden. I'm Q Myers. Can we make sense about Joey Porter and the Steelers contract situation? ESPN Radio.
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2: I'm Emmett Golden. In Major League Baseball, there's a new owner. That's right. The Los Angeles Angels have been sold by Artie Moreno to Stan Kroenke, who also owns the NFL's Los Angeles Rams. The purchase will be made through Kroenke Sports and Entertainment, which also owns several pro franchises, the Denver Nuggets, the Colorado Avalanche, and Premier League club Arsenal, just to name a few. In the NFL, the Detroit Lions have placed running back Isaiah Pacheco on the injured reserve. Pacheco is dealing with an MCL sprain and a back injury that he suffered during training camp. He'll miss at least four games before he will be eligible to return. In Houston, Texans general manager Nick Caserio says the team has set a week one deadline for contract negotiations with them and quarterback CJ Stroud. Caserio says if the two sides cannot reach an agreement before the season begins, then the Texans will revisit the extension during the offseason. Let's take a look at the Major League Baseball scoreboard. Several games have gone final. The Guardians beat the Blue Jays today 6-1. The Pirates beat the Giants 13-12 in a shootout in Major League Baseball. The Nationals beat the Braves 9-5. And the Mariners down the Red Sox 9-6, and the Twins beat the Tigers 15-2. Coming up next, more Game Night with Q Myers and myself, Emmett Golden.
12: Coming up on the Wednesday edition of Unsportsmanlike with Evan Cohen, Chris Canty, and me, Michelle Smallman, we ask Mel Kiper Jr. who his QB1 is as we head into the college football season when he joins us at 8:30 a.m. Eastern. It's Unsportsmanlike, 6 a.m. Eastern, right here on ESPN Radio, ESPN 2, and ESPNU.
13: Steelers coach Mike McCarthy says the team has reached a contract impasse with cornerback Joey Porter Jr. He's been on the PUP list with a back injury, but the lack of an extension looms larger.
27: I thought I clearly answered the questions on Joey. You know, he's in a business situation right now.
28: I'm overly in Joey's corner. Joey needs to get compensated for being a valuable part of this secondary and a valuable part of this defense and team.
1: None of that was screaming that this is going to get done. I'm telling you, that one with Joey Porter Jr., that's the one I have my eye on because it doesn't seem like something's right. There is a lot of questions I have when it comes to Joey Porter Jr. and his situation with the Pittsburgh Steelers. Contracts, contracts, contracts. A lot of conversation about contracts ahead of the start of the regular season. It is game night here on ESPN Radio, the all-new ESPN app, SiriusXM Channel 80, and tune in. 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He's Emmett Golden. I'm Q Myers, and, well, we're going to take you behind the scenes like this.
0: It's time to hear from some of the biggest names in the NFL.
3: Every team comes into this thing searching for the same thing.
0: We take you inside the locker room on game night.
1: This is what we do, Emmett. Not only will we take you to the old school candy shop, but we'll also take you inside the locker room. And I've got to start out with the Pittsburgh Steelers. I got to start out with Joey Porter. There was a situation, a time when he was physically unable to perform. It didn't seem like the right situation. It just seemed like it was something that was a little off. I still feel like things are a little bit off, but now he's apparently physically able to perform. But will he be ready to play in week one? Here he is.
4: I really can't speak too much about the future, but today I was out there today, you know, running with the guys, still trying to get back fully. But we're going to take it day by day for the most part, and that's the same page me and Coach been on so far.
9: What has this process been like for you? Coach called it a business situation. You've also been dealing with the back. Just how have you been handling it?
4: It's been tough, not going to lie. It's my first go around this, and but, I mean, it's been also great because I have all my guys with me, all the coaches and players really are on my side to understand everything about the business side of things. So, it's not really too much to go about it, but, you know, it's been a little bit tough, but at the end of the day, it is what it is.
19: Joey, do you see yourself out there for week one? Do you see yourself playing against the Falcons?
4: I can't read the future. I couldn't even give you that answer, to be honest.
20: So if a deal doesn't get done, will you still play?
4: I don't know. I got to talk to the guys upstairs in my agents about that one.
2: I'd like to see this work out.
1: Yeah,
2: that's kind of what it sounds like. Yeah.
1: I ain't the smartest guy in the world, but that to me sounded like a no. Not
2: it wasn't
1: happen.
2: A yes, right. That's for sure. I want to see it work out. Joey Porter Jr., it makes sense, right? His dad played for the Steelers, and when they drafted him, it was a really cool story. And
1: he's a really good player.
2: Yeah. Yeah,
1: like it's not just a good story. He's a good player,
2: but maybe this is one of those situations where it's just noisy and they'll get it done. But I hope they figure this out.
1: Yeah, it just doesn't seem, and I've said this for a few weeks now. It just hasn't seemed right. It hasn't seemed like everyone's on the same page. And even when he was physically unable to perform with a back issue. Right? Mm-hmm. Even that is kind of like code in the NFL for, I'm all right, I just don't want to be out there because I don't have my contract situation. Like, all roads lead to he's not happy and they're not on the same page.
2: Yeah, and here we go again, right? Like, how do you approach it? You know, if you were the Steelers, do you go out there and go, oh, we don't think he's a top 10 cornerback, so we're not going to give him top 10 cornerback money? Or do you kind of stay quiet about it? Because we haven't heard from the Steelers. We've heard from Joey Porter Jr.
1: Right.
2: We haven't heard a ton from the Steelers.
1: Well, what I know about the Steelers is they're not going to negotiate in the season.
2: Yeah.
1: So if it doesn't get done before the Falcons game week one, it ain't going to get done. And then what are you going to do? Because he didn't sound confident he was going to go out there week one and play.
2: Yeah, and if you don't, then are you ready to eat the fines? Because they're not just going to go, okay, don't play. No, you're
1: of course not. Of course not. He'll, show up by at least week 10? You have to show up by week 10, right?
2: To cure a season, yeah.
1: Yeah, so that just becomes a real big can of worms that nobody wants to have to endure and go down. So that situation, I'm with you. I hope it gets worked out. I think it's a really good player. On a team that it obviously means a lot to him to be there and for that organization to have him, they just got to get that thing figured out. Well, something that happened that kind of blew my mind was when the cutdowns happened. As a matter of fact, it was the day after the official cutdowns that happened on Sunday. All of a sudden, the Cowboys moved on from Joe Milton. They waived him, and I thought, wait, what? What's going on? Now, I know he's cleared waivers. There's a chance that he can end up back on the practice squad, but that caught my attention. I thought at the very least they would be able to trade him to a team that he's looking for a quarterback, because I do believe he's got a little something, but what all does he have? Here's his head coach, Brian Schottenheimer.
21: The upside, I'm not going to say you put him into a box of what he could be, but the arm talent's real. I think we've talked a lot in here about the touch and how he's developed the touch. I do know that he did a much better job with our system. I mean, this is what guys, that come from you know, the that spread system have to deal with, you know, in terms of the learning curve of coming in and, you know, having to learn how to huddle and call a play in the huddle and make different decisions. And it's not all done from hand signals in the sidelines and things like that. And some of them, it takes a little bit of time. So, again, I think Joe's going to be a terrific player in this league. I'm not going to say in what regard, but like I said, it was a very tough decision, one we did not take lightly. You know, if we can get him back, awesome. If not, I wish him nothing but the best of luck. He's a terrific young man. He worked really, really hard to get better, and I think he has a very bright future.
2: I was surprised that they couldn't trade him.
1: Yeah,
2: because he seems like a guy, and there's a lot of teams that need quarterbacks.
1: Mm-hmm.
2: I think the teams that need quarterbacks are all going, you know what, let's just be patient and take somebody in the draft because it's supposed to be a right. huge draft for quarterbacks like it was last year. It ended up not being that. But it's almost like you're hustling backwards because why not take a guy with NFL experience that has progressed because you at least have seen him against NFL competition. So I'm totally surprised by this.
1: Well, what Brian Schottenheimer had to say, especially when he said coming from where he did in college, he was a Tennessee quarterback there. That's that Josh Heupel offense. And you remember Hendon Hooker, when Hendon Hooker was really good and then he tore his ACL there at Tennessee. It's really hard to evaluate and judge how good these guys are going to be on the next level because they literally do exactly what you heard Brian Schottenheimer say. Look over to the sideline and say, oh, Super Mario Brothers. Okay, I'm throwing it to Emmett Golden. Oh, now and laters, I'm throwing it to Q Myers, right? I mean, it's like, you know what I mean? It's all, everything is predetermined, so it's hard to see how that translates into the National Football League. And honestly, that goes for wide receivers as well. You know, because some, they're not going to run the full route tree. They're going to go to the spot where they know the ball's coming. It's, you know, it's all spread out and everything.
2: Right.
1: It's really hard because the college coaches' jobs are not to develop these players for the NFL. It's to win games.
2: Right.
1: But then
2: right.
1: at the same time, you want these college coaches to develop players for the next level because you don't want to have this problem when they get to the league. Like, well, I don't know how that translates because the offense that they ran.
2: Well, that's why you go, if you have NFL aspirations, you go to certain programs. Like, you know why Arch went to Texas? Steve Sarkisian's offense, you know, right. To kind of run.
1: Yeah, but he's a special player. Everyone can't choose to go to the University of Texas or Ohio State or Alabama or Georgia. Sometimes you have to go to, no disrespect, Tennessee.
2: Yeah,
1: right?
2: For sure.
1: Which is a really good program still to go to.
2: For sure. No doubt. No doubt. But when it comes to helping you develop as a pro quarterback, you're right. There are some programs that can do that, and there are others that they ain't got time for that. They just got to try to win.
1: They just got to try to win games, and ultimately they're trying to hold on to their jobs as well. So taking you inside the locker room here on Game Night on ESPN Radio and the all-new ESPN app. Let's get one more. Let's hear about our favorite quarterback talked about here on Game Night. Here's Jim Harbaugh. He was actually in studio with Rich Eisen, and obviously the big addition for the Chargers team this year has been their coach, Mike McDaniel, right? Former head coach of the Dolphins, sharp offensive mind. What can he do to help take Justin Herbert to that next level?
6: There's no sport like football when it takes, you know, it's a team effort. So there's no one man band.
14: Right.
6: But, you know, Justin's, he's just great at everything. I think the way Mike sees the game, though, with the time to hit a receiver is right out of the break. You know, that's when they have the most separation. That's when they can get the most yards after catch, you know, when they're, you know, moving upfield, not necessarily back to the defense. And Justin's so accurate. Those two things are what I really felt, you know, were connected and, you know, something that's that just plays right into Justin's, you know, skill set. Now, Justin's skill set is he's just elite at everything that he does. And we all recognize that. I think anybody that knows football recognizes that. I think he's got the most arm talent. I think he's the most accurate. And to be in, you know, Mike's system where it really big plays, yards after catch can be maximized by, you know, making that timing of hitting the receiver right out of the break with a guy that's that accurate. That's I think would be the number one thing that jumps out to me after watching this through training camp and in the offseason.
2: So what I heard is there's no excuses.
1: Right. That part. You know what he does? You know what he doesn't do well? Because he does everything right. He does everything elite. You know what he doesn't do? He doesn't win playoff games.
2: Yeah. Yep. Yeah. So throughout the arm is great, and Mike McDaniel's offense is the greatest offense ever. And he's okay, cool.
1: Right.
2: I'll take your word for it. So there's no excuse. All right. So it should be an all LA Super Bowl, right? It should be the Rams versus the Chargers at SoFi, if I'm not mistaken.
1: So who would be the home team? Because it's the Rams stadium.
2: Yeah, it's the Rams stadium. It's the Rams. The Chargers are the stepchild out there in L.A. They just are. Remember when they had them playing in the soccer stadium?
1: Yeah.
2: And I actually thought they should have kept playing in the soccer stadium.
1: Dang.
2: No, because it actually was cool, right? They fill it up. The crowd was closer.
1: Dang.
2: It made sense to me.
1: Those are what you call shots fired on a low-key type of way from my tag team partner, Emmett Golden. I didn't go there, but he did. So, all right, we'll go ahead and ride like that. That's how we get down. It's game night here on ESPN Radio, the all-new ESPN app. Will this year be the year of the Buffalo Bills? 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
3: Now the Buffalo Bills have Joe Brady taking over for Sean McDermott. They're moving into a brand new stadium. I don't know that there's any team in the league that could be more excited, more rejuvenated than the Buffalo Bills.
4: Just being myself, right? Like, that's all I know, right? And this is year one for everybody. Like, I told the team, like, we've never been here before.
5: Just the vibe, the energy, you know, it's different. You know, as a new head coach for a team, I think that's a smart decision to make things different. 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So, got to change it up and try to find new ways, new everything. We got a new stadium. A new coach, personal life, got a lot of news in my life too, so it is different.
6: So we saw the Patriots represent the AFC in the Super Bowl a year ago. So obviously they come from the AFC East. 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He's Emmett Golden. I'm Q Myers. And Emmett, how are you feeling about this Buffalo Bills team that, as we heard right there, there is a lot of new, but there's also a lot of familiar, right? Yeah. Joe Brady is new as the head coach, but he's familiar because he's been the OC. Now he's, you know, thick as thieves there with Josh Allen. He is tasked with one thing and one thing only, getting to the playoffs, making a deep run, and getting to the Super Bowl.
7: I think DJ Moore should help out a lot. You know, I think they just need help on the outside at receiver. Keon Coleman was supposed to be that guy, and he hasn't been that dude. If he can kind of, you know, be what they drafted him to be, then all of a sudden I think Josh Allen has more help, and we could legitimately talk about Super Bowl. You're always going to talk about Super Bowl because they have a really, really good quarterback. They have an elite quarterback, MVP of the league in Josh Allen. So you always have a chance when you have that type of guy. But I don't know if they roll up against a team with a great defense and a good offense. Can they overcome, you know, kind of both sides of that? So, look, they're going to be good. They'll be in it. I don't know if they're going to get to the Super Bowl. If it all, to me, I'm putting it all on their pass catchers and their receivers.
6: Well, I'll tell you what. When it's the Buffalo Bills, it's not about anything else. It's not about regular season success. It's not about getting to the first round of the playoffs. It's about getting over that Super Bowl hump, because that's what they haven't been able to do, right? They made the move from Sean McDermott to Joe Brady, assuming that that is going to open up Josh Allen even more. He's already been a regular season MVP, so I don't know how he can get opened up anymore, but okay. They're all on the same page. So their GM, Brandon Bean, he was speaking, as many GMs around the league has been doing it, and talked about the confidence he has in this team getting over that Super Bowl hump.
8: I mean, I think every year you're trying to put the best roster, the best team, a championship-level roster, whatever, however you determine that, however I determine it, however anyone determines that's evaluating each team. And so, you know, I think for a number of years we felt like we could, you know, contend for a division title, which gets you a ticket to the dance and, you know, hopefully host, you know, a game or, you know, sometimes more and, you know, get to that game. We've been there. We've been a, you know, a steady contender. We didn't win the division last year, but still made the postseason. I think we had won the previous five AFC East. So I think we've had our opportunities, and, you know, unfortunately, you know, each year kind of takes its own turn. But yeah, I mean, we're excited about this team and excited about, you know, what it's still coming together. You know, I'm not going to sit up here and make any crazy predictions. We haven't even played a game. We got a lot of work to do. Who knows what the adversity that this team will face. This team will have its own journey, and it'll be how do we handle the ups and downs, you know, of a long NFL season. But we're excited about where we're at, you know, a little less than 2 weeks before game one, and time will tell how it kind of all plays out.
7: Every team in the NFL wants to be where the Buffalo Bills are, where the expectation is so high that it's basically Super Bowl or bust. Like, that's a privilege. You have to be a really good football team for people to hold you to that standard. Yeah, it's a tough, you know, it's a lot of pressure that comes with that. But look, there are

0: a lot of teams that are just going to play this season. They aren't playing for anything other than a check. You know, the Bills.
1: Hey man, it's cold. For a lot. That's it's cold, true. Man. That's Come cold. I'm not dog. Saying you're wrong, but that's cold when you put it like that. Y'all ain't playing for nothing but a check.
0: Hey, there's several teams, and I think we could all identify at least a few of them where, you know, hey man, it's a gig, and they got to do what they got to do. But teams like the Buffalo Bills, I'd put the Ravens there, the Rams for sure. Man, you got to win. You got to at least get to the Super Bowl. You know, if you get to the Super Bowl and lose, okay, it's not the end of the world. But if you lose in the first round of the playoffs or you lose in the second round, then that's when people lose jobs. And, you know, trade demands happen and all that type of stuff. But it's a privilege to be in that position.
1: You know, it's funny you mentioned guys lose jobs because I thought Sean McDermott was on the hot seat before the playoffs started last season. I really did, and I know we talked about it here on this show that we call Game Night here on ESPN Radio and the all-new ESPN app. But then all of a sudden he had success, and they won, and then they ended up playing Denver, and I thought, okay, he's good now. And then they lose to Denver, and he's not good. So, I mean, it's just, again, it just shows you how important it is for this team in particular. They've had regular season success. They've had playoff success, but they haven't taken that next step. So as much as they might say that, oh, man, it's not the, you know, the expectation, we're going to see how it goes, see what adversity we deal with, see how the ups and downs. No. You, if you open up your DraftKings app, and I know you have it open, the Bills are plus 1,000, which is tied for second, at Super Bowl champs. AFC champs, plus 500, which is first. So
0: yeah,
1: there's a lot of folks that believe in them. Right? Guys that are a lot smarter than me believe in them, but they've got to go out there and find a way to get it done.
0: They got to. And think about what they lost in overtime last year to the Broncos. And if you're the Bills, you're going, hold on, the Broncos were kind of a new team in this area. You know,
1: I mean, they had a really good defense, but remember how much the ball was turned over, especially early in that game.
0: Oh, yeah. Josh had two turnovers. He had two interceptions. May have even had a fumble, too, as well, if I'm
1: Before
0: not
1: halftime.
0: Mistaken. Yeah. That took points off the board. They very well could have went down and scored, and then next thing you know, it's a whole different situation. So, you know, Josh gets some criticism. He doesn't escape all of it like maybe a Justin Herbert does. He does get the benefit of the doubt as well. And I get it because you look at, again, the playmakers on the outside. Listen, James Cook, really good running back. Great running back. You love him. But when it comes to, you know, the pass catchers, he has to elevate them. And if they get a blue chip guy, which I'm kind of surprised, they didn't, you know, they weren't a little more aggressive in the back end of the first round of the draft this year to go up and get a guy or two. But to me, that's what it's all about. What can this offense do from a playmaker standpoint?
1: Well, remember at the time when they moved on from Stephon Diggs, it was going to be the two tight end set, right? Yeah. It's going to be the two tight ends, James Cook and Josh Allen, were going to get it done. Then they realized, you know what? Need a little bit more. Then they went out and tried to make a move for Amari Cooper. That didn't work out. They tried to bring in a couple other guys. That didn't work out. Now they have DJ Moore. And to be honest with you, I'm really shocked that Chicago moved on from DJ Moore. I'm surprised. Yeah. I think he's a really good wide receiver. Maybe there's something that I'm missing, and maybe that'll reveal itself this year, and then I'll be like, oh, okay, I get it. But I think he's a really good pass catcher. I think he helped out a lot with Caleb Williams, especially last year when he was trying to learn Ben Johnson's system. So I'm kind of surprised that they moved on from him. Hell, I was surprised with Carolina. You know, traded him to Chicago when they were trying to move up to go get Bryce Young, because then they took the one reliable weapon that Bryce Young would have had,
0: right,
1: and they sent him to Chicago. And I was like, man, now what's he going to do? So I think DJ Moore is a really good weapon.
0: Yeah, I agree. And it's something fishy there. You know, if teams keep moving on from a guy that's pretty good, you're like, what's going on?
1: Guys do it with Halle Berry all the time. All right, that was foul.
0: Probably something wrong with Holly. If I'm here, if I'm telling
1: you. I didn't go there.
0: You know what I'm saying? I'm just saying. Maybe
1: you
0: something
1: can ring
0: wrong
1: the bell
0: with
1: on
0: her.
1: You can ring the bell on me, man. That was my bad. I couldn't help myself. You set me up for failure there. He's Emmett Golden.
0: Yeah,
1: I'm Q Myers. Change has got to come, and change is coming to Anaheim. Or is it L.A.? It's next on ESPN Radio.
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0: The Los Angeles Angels have a new owner. Longtime owner Artie Moreno has agreed to sell a controlling interest in the franchise to Stan Kroenke, who also owns the NFL's Los Angeles Rams. The purchase will be made through Kroenke Sports and Entertainment, which owns several professional franchises across the globe, the Denver Nuggets, Colorado Avalanche, and Arsenal in the Premier League, just to name a few. In the NFL, the Detroit Lions have placed running back Isaiah Pacheco on injured reserve. Pacheco is dealing with an MCL sprain and a back injury suffered during training camp. He'll miss at least 4 games before he's eligible to return. Pacheco signed this offseason to join Jahmyr Gibbs in Detroit's backfield following the trade of David Montgomery to Houston. Former Cowboys quarterback and current CBS analyst Tony Romo had his driving privileges revoked for 6 months after pleading no contest to operating a vehicle while intoxicated. Romo was arrested following a traffic stop in Milwaukee on July 23rd. Let's take a look at the scores around Major League Baseball. Earlier today, the Guardians beat the Blue Jays 6-1. We saw a shootout in Pittsburgh. The Pirates beat the Giants 13-12. The Reds defeat the Pirates 4-3. The Nationals down the A's, or the Braves, excuse me, 9-5. Mariners beat the Red Sox 9-6. And then finally, the Brewers top the Cubs 9-4. Coming up, more game night with Q Myers and myself, Emmett Golden.
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1: Stan Kroenke buying the Angels. The Angels have been down for so long. They've been bad for so long. And Stan Kroenke, who owns just about everything, from the Rams to the Avalanche to the Nuggets, Arsenals, you know, crazy soccer squads. Yeah. I mean, he's owning just about everything. He's came in and said, Angels, I got this.
0: And if you're an Angels fan or anybody that plays for the Angels, you probably feel good. Because one thing that you can say about Kroenke is his teams win.
1: If that was me, I'd be fired up knowing that, hey, man, we've been here spinning our wheels. We haven't been doing a whole lot of anything. There hasn't been a lot of investment into us winning.
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1: My tag team partner, Emmett Golden, you mentioned NFL teams that are just playing to cash checks. There's going to be teams that are just playing to cash checks this season. 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And now they may have a little bit more spirit, a little bit more excitement, because they may be playing for a little something, something else. 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
20: The Major League Baseball stories of the day that you need to know.
21: There's one. There's two. Can they get three?
20: This is Game Night's Triple Play.
1: That team that may be playing for a little something more is the Anaheim Angels, LA Angels, LA Angels by way of Anaheim, the Angels in the outfield, right? That they have been sold to Stan Kroenke for a historic price, the valuation, $4 billion. That's what sources told ESPN's Buster Olney, beating the previous MLB record of sale, $3.9 billion, that was set by the Padres' new ownership earlier in this year. But the good thing is, and we joke about playing for something, but if you're those guys in the clubhouse, if you're Mike Trout, you realize that Stan Kroenke has basically won everywhere he's gone.
0: Yeah.
1: And now he's bringing that mentality to this organization that you play for. So I don't know how quickly they can get things turned around, but you have to feel like that sun is directly shining on you now that Stan Kroenke is the owner of the Angels.
0: Listen, the Nuggets, they've been really good, won a championship in recent history. The Avalanche, they've been really good as well. Arsenal over in the Premier League just won the Premier League last year. So he has the money, obviously. His portfolio, wow, right? And he has the means to make sure that your franchise, in his franchise, I should say, can be successful. So it should, at the very least, give a boost of adrenaline to that that entire roster.
1: I would think so. So that's got to be able to give a boost of adrenaline to one Mike Trout, right, who's been sitting there cashing checks, playing at a high level when he's out there on the field and available. We know he's one of the better players in Major League Baseball, but the team has just been spinning its wheels going nowhere. So Mike Trout's got to feel pretty good about that. Here he is.
22: Yeah, I mean, it's just, I think, you know, I haven't talked to Artie at all, but I think seeing the reaction from the fans and some of the guys and just the whole vibe, I think it was you needed for a fresh start. And I think the biggest thing is, you know, getting that feeling of, you know, getting that winning culture back and having that vibe in the clubhouse.
0: It always felt to me that Trout was just okay with being on a bad team, an average team, you know, like not a contender. Because typically guys that want to win make way more noise than Mike has up to this point. Hearing him speak there, it seems like he's like, oh, we might be able to win here. Now,
1: we got a chance.
0: Yeah, I don't know how fast it's going to happen.
1: Right.
0: Right? I don't know how fast it's going to happen. They're not going to – maybe they do flip the roster tremendously in the offseason. We'll have to wait and see. But it definitely seems like he is a little more how can I say this? I'll just say excited. You know, a little more motivated.
1: Yeah, I mean, look, the one thing I could tell
0: inspired
1: you is
0: inspired was the word.
1: Stan Kroenke's not going to go for mediocrity.
0: No.
1: And so if you're in that clubhouse, if you're Mike Trout, if you're anyone else that might be in line to play for the Angels, you have to feel good about that, right? Mediocrity will not be accepted. Their mm-hmm. expectations are going to be to win, which I think is a good thing. Got a little game night triple play going on here on ESPN Radio, the all-new ESPN app. He's Evan Golden. I'm Q Myers. The Pirates, the Giants, this did not sound like a baseball game. It sounded more like a football game. And Mama Q, close your ears.
3: Andrew Kisner, a veteran catcher, back behind the plate. Here's the 2-1. Swinging a ground ball, stabbed at by Basabe. He has it and throws to first.
0: Oh!
3: Devers can't get the one-hop throw, and the Pirates win it.
0: Oh, man, that highlight courtesy of 93.7 The Fan. You didn't lose on an error. Oh,
1: no,
0: man.
1: You do, tough. And they did.
0: Yeah, oh, that is tough right there. What a wild game.
1: Mm-hmm.
0: You know, you start off with Paul Skenes just being bad tonight. You know, 4 2/3, 8 hits, 5 runs, 3 walks, only 4 strikeouts. You just don't see that type of performance from Skenes, but they were winning, you know, after he got off the mound. And it looked as though, hey, this offense is going to pick him up. They end up winning the game, but the Giants get back in it only to blow it in extra innings.
1: Yeah, I mean, it's wild.
0: The bottom Skenes, of the ninth, excuse me.
1: I mean, he fails to go 5 innings pitch for the 7th start this season.
0: Yeah.
1: Right? I mean, that was a 24-25. He did that 5 times in those seasons combined. So something's been going on with Paul Skenes. He hasn't been just very Paul Skenes-like as far as I'm concerned. So how did he feel about the way he was dealing versus the Giants? Here he is.
4: I think it was pretty dang good after the first 2 innings. I just think it just took a little bit to find it today. So I'm not especially worried about it. I think maybe we'll look into something that'll help me find it earlier for the next game, but I don't think there's anything that really needs to change.
0: Yeah, and sometimes it does take you a while
1: Ring the bell, man. They put up 5 runs on him in the second inning, man.
0: Yeah, because he couldn't find it. Yeah,
1: well, he needs to find it. It's been lost for a while.
0: Yeah, but hey, you know what?
1: Does he need a compass? Need GPS?
0: I'll take
1: Paul Skenes. Does he need to leave a trail of breadcrumbs so he can find his way back home? Like, what does he need to find it, man? Is he Little Red Riding Hood lost on the way home to get to the porridge and the bears are there? What's going on with him?
0: There's a lot that goes in mechanically to pitching and release point and all this other stuff. Even the grip of the ball. It's just weird, right? It's something that...
1: And his season's been weird.
0: I'll take him, though. I'll take
1: it. Of course you will.
0: Yeah.
1: His season's been weird. It hasn't been what we're normally seeing. His velocity hasn't been where we normally see it. Like something, like he said, now we're going to look into some things. Yeah, please do. Please do.
0: Yeah, yeah. I mean, he hasn't, again, lived up
1: to. Do we need to go to Oz? Does he need to go see the,
0: don't need courage, a heart, or a brain.
1: He needs something.
0: Yeah, he probably needs some rest.
1: Okay. All right, well, they got the win, no matter how you look at it. They did find a way to win, and it wasn't pretty. 13-12 on a walk-off error, but there you go. So the Pirates, they get that one done, and, well, there was a guy that was dealing. He didn't have to find anything. He had everything. His name, Gavin Williams.
19: Williams is ready. Here's the 0-2 pitch. Swing!
0: WTAM 1100 on the call there. The big rig is what they call Gavin Williams. And tonight, 7 innings, 2 hits, 1 run, 1 walk. And there was no earned runs. The 1 run was on a wild pitch. 13 strikeouts. He threw under 100 pitches tonight. And, man, look, the Guardians needed it. after losing two or three to the Royals. And it's a big series with the Blue Jays, who are right on their backside for that final wild card spot. And Gavin Williams has been great all year long. He's 13-7, hasn't always gotten the most run support. He did tonight as the Guardians scored six runs. But what a performance by Gavin Williams.
1: Yeah, there's no doubt about that. 10th game this season with 10-plus strikeouts. I mean, let me say that again slow for the people in the back row. 10th game this season with 10-plus strikeouts. That's already a hundo.
0: Yeah.
1: Right?
0: Yeah.
1: That's already a hundo. Like, I ain't no mathematician. I ain't the smartest guy in the world. Matter of fact, I went to a continuation school. But we continue to know what 10 times 10 is. That's 100.
0: All right, so I could tell you right now, up to this point in the year, he has 217 strikeouts.
1: Exactly. I can tell you what he's. I can tell you what he's done through 10.
0: Yeah, right.
1: What a performance, though. Really,
0: and I mean, only 50 walks, by the way. So
1: that's
0: that's just awesome.
1: Yes, it is. That's what you need, especially right now.
0: Yeah.
1: Right, you need that right now as everyone's gearing up for the postseason. As long as the Guardians do what they're supposed to do, he's going to be a huge asset in the postseason.
0: Yeah, I mean, the Guardians, they print pitchers in a lab, so I'm never surprised. You know, they got another guy in Parker Messick that's a rookie that you look at his record, it's bad because he hadn't got a lot of run support, but Gavin Williams is the best pitcher in a very, very good rotation for the Guardians.
1: Well, he got it done tonight. I got to give him a lot of props, and obviously the Guardians got it done as well, 6-1 over the Blue Jays. He's Emmett Golden. I'm Q Myers. 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Tons of conversation about LSU and Lane Kiffin. 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
15: Oh, there's a lot of pressure. They're double-digit home favorites and little old Clemson lying in the weeds. It's a talented football team. With all that comes expectations, and really it comes down to the health of Sam Levitt.
1: 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Is that a 7, Emmett?
0: That's a, yeah.
1: That's I a, think 7. It's a 7. That's a 7. There was a little something on top of it.
0: 7 p.m. Eastern?
1: Hey, man, I thought that was a little early. That 1 p.m. Eastern seems a little early there, so I feel like that was a 7. I stand corrected. That is a 7 there, so there you go. Also, the ESPN Radio College Campus Tour headed to Baton Rouge for week 1 of college football action as LSU takes on Clemson. Coverage starts at 4 p.m. Eastern, which also makes a lot more sense than where I was going with that originally. 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And all conversation all week long, Emmett, anything that has to do with this game has to do, really not even with the game. It has to do with LSU, has to do with Lane Kiffin, it has to do with NFL players returning to college. And nobody's talking about Clemson, which I'm sure is right up Dabo Sweeney's alley. Matter of fact, here he is responding to if they're being overlooked or not.
25: Ain't nobody gonna overlook Clemson. You know, we've won too many games. We've won too many championships for people to overlook Clemson. We're gonna get everybody's best shot every single week, and you better understand that as a Clemson football player, you're gonna get it when the schedule comes out. Like, when do we play Clemson? That part hadn't changed from a football standpoint. All the other stuff, it's just. People talk about Clemson, it's just a matter of whether it's good or bad or whatever. That can change from year to year, week to week. I promise you, people we play, they're not going to feel sorry for Clemson or overlook Clemson.
0: Yeah, I don't think the opponents are overlooking Clemson. I think everybody else is. You know, how many people are picking Clemson to, you know, go to the Final Four of the college football playoff? Not many. How many people are picking them to be national champions? Not many. Maybe people at Clemson, maybe Clemson fans, and that doesn't mean that they can't be. But when I hear Dabo say nobody's going to overlook us, I agree the opponents aren't going to overlook you. But right now there's not much buzz when it comes to can Clemson win a championship this season.
1: Well, I think a lot of that has to do with the way that 2025 shook out.
0: Yeah.
1: Right? I mean, it wasn't very good. Like, they're opening up this season unranked. Right? That's the first time that that's happened since 2011. They were 7-6 in 2025. It's their worst since going 6-7 and win 2010. Ended a streak of 14 straight seasons with at least 9 wins. So the reasons why nobody's talking about them winning a championship is because the last thing we remember wasn't very good. Matter of fact, you know, a lot of people question why they were still around when we were talking about the college football playoffs.
0: Yeah. Yeah. No, yeah, you're right. You're right. And it definitely started. They started to take a step back once the transfer portal and NIL start pumping, because Dabo has been, you know, has fought against that.
1: Anti.
0: Yeah, and has done everything not to embrace that culture, which to each his own, but you see what happens when you don't on that level.
1: Right.
0: You know, there's other levels where, hey, when it's, you know what, James Franklin, he goes to Virginia Tech. They're cool with winning 8-9 games. Like, he's not going to get fired if they win 8 or 9 games every year, and that's all right. But there was a time when Clemson, it was like championship or bust because they were winning. You know, they were in it every year. And ever since the culture of college football changed, you've seen Clemson take a little bit of a step back.
1: Now, I will give him a lot of props because they're doing something that every program doesn't do, right? This is the 8th straight season opener against a power conference opponent. That's the longest active streak in the FBS. Clemson now has lost 3 straight openers, but they're competing in these, right? Mm-hmm. Where we see a lot of programs just ease into the season, right? Yeah. We talk about it all the time. I said, well, college doesn't have a preseason, and your response is, well, a lot of them do. Mm-hmm. A lot of them will have their first couple games as cupcakes to get them tuned up for the real season. But Clemson's not doing that, and I give them props for that.
0: Yeah, Ohio State's playing Ball State. Right. Of the MAC, you know, right. And they're 50.5-point favorites.
1: Is so that all?
0: That's it. Yeah, believe it or not. Now, the following week, they do take on Texas. So, right. You know, but the most teams do the gimme, and credit to both LSU and Clemson, because it takes two to tango. And I love that we do have at least a marquee game, you know, the first couple weeks before you get into conference play.
1: Yeah, I mean, and this is a big-time marquee game as far as I'm concerned. And I've said it before, I'll say it again, and I'll continue to say it. Everyone's going to be watching this game for one reason or the other, right? Mm-hmm. You're either an LSU fan or you're hoping that LSU loses, right? You don't have to be a Clemson fan, but that's just kind of – that's just what LSU has created. That's what Lane Kiffin has created. He is that guy, right? I mean, it could be any other coach there at LSU and you wouldn't have that feeling, but Lane Kiffin is just a different dude. You rattled off a bunch of different coaches' names earlier, and I'm like, yeah, they're cool. That coach is cool. Dan Lanning, he's cool. Marcus Freeman, he's cool. You know, right. Ryan Day, he's cool. All these different head coaches. Lane Kiffin, Right. You know what I mean? Yeah. Like, that's just the nature of the beast, so that's why everyone's going to be tuned into this one. I think everyone's going to be tuned in and week out because, like I said, either you want LSU to – win and succeed, or you're hoping that they lose and the Lane train, you know, crashes and burns, right?
0: Yeah, it always helps when you have a heel, right?
1: Yeah, like he's wrestling. A villain. He's a villain.
0: Yeah, it's always good when you have a face and a heel. So that feels like it's LSU this year, and that's fine. Years and years ago, it was Miami. You know, they were so good, everybody, you know, hated them. And it to me, is good for college football because you got somebody to root for, somebody to root against if you don't have a dog in the fight.
1: Right. And so, again, I mean, getting back to even Clemson, the first time that they haven't been ranked in quite a while. So what is the ceiling looking like for them this year? Here's Booger McFarland.
3: You know, I don't know if anybody really knows what the ceiling is because coming off a 7-6 year last year, I think everybody's trying to figure out what Dabo is going to do. They are a supremely talented roster. The biggest question was the quarterback and the fact that Fazina is going to start. Really, I think we all expected that because he's got a little bit of experience. But when you look at the defense, I think the defensive line is going to be really good. One of the best linebacking groups in the country. The wide receiver group is going to be deep. This is a talented football team. And Dabo is a national championship winning head coach. So I think if you're sitting up here saying that this is poor little old Clemson and Clemson is down, I think you're sadly mistaken. Now, they don't know what they're going to get out of the QB position. And I think that is the big question mark. Mm-hmm. If the QB position can be stable, then we're going to get a 4-quarter game down in Baton Rouge on Saturday night.
0: And it's actually kind of cool. Clemson's an underdog, you know, and when I say underdog, it just is one of those teams that, you know, the program is good and historic to a certain extent, but everybody's kind of counting them out, you know, like, hey, as Booger McFarland just said, they don't know what they're going to get from their quarterback position. So if they can have a good season and make the college football playoff, then all of a sudden they're a team you can get behind and ride that wave this season and be invested in their success.
1: The reason why there's a lot of questions around the quarterback position is because Christopher Zena has just one career start under his belt. Right? I mean, he entered the offseason as the odds-on favorite to land the job. You know, after Cade Klubnik went to the NFL, he appeared in parts of 6 games last season, passed for 404 yards and 4 TDs, but there's a lot of uncertainty. A lot of questions. Okay, what exactly is he going to bring to the table? That's you know, when you have questions at the quarterback position, you're going to have questions about your team.
0: Oh, that's facts. don't I know it? You know, don't you know it, right? Know it? It all comes down, and it is so unfair because there are other guys that are important. Like, if your offensive line doesn't block, your quarterback doesn't stand a chance. If your receivers drop passes that hit him in the hands, you don't stand a chance. But we all go, quarterback, it's on you. If you win, it's because of you. If you lose, it's because of you. And that's – you just got to know that when you sign up to play quarterback, especially at big-time college programs.
1: Well, but you know that you've got to have that quarterback to make everything go. You can have a lot that you like, but you got to have the quarterback. So Clemson will have an opportunity to show if they have that position or not. How about those Rams? What are they going to do this season? It's ESPN Radio.
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7: I'm Emmett Golden. In Major League Baseball, the LA Angels are changing ownership. Longtime owner Artie Moreno has agreed to sell a controlling interest in the franchise to Stan Kroenke, who also owns the NFL's Los Angeles Rams. The purchase will be made through Kroenke Sports and Entertainment, which owns several pro franchises around the world. The Denver Nuggets, the Colorado Avalanche, and Arsenal in the Premier League, just to name a few. In the NFL, the Detroit Lions have placed running back Isaiah Pacheco on injured reserve. Pacheco is dealing with an MCL strain and a back injury suffered during training camp. He'll miss at least 4 games before he's able to return. Pacheco was signed this offseason to join Jahmyr Gibbs in Detroit's backfield following the trade of David Montgomery to Houston. Former Cowboys quarterback and current CBS analyst Tony Romo has had his driving privileges revoked for 6 months after pleading no contest to operating the vehicle while intoxicated. Romo was arrested following a traffic stop in Milwaukee on July 23rd. And in Houston, the Texans general manager Nick Caserio says that the team has set a week one deadline for contract negotiations with quarterback CJ Stroud. Caserio says if the two sides cannot reach an agreement before the season begins, the Texans will revisit an extension next offseason. Let's take a look at Major League Baseball. The Guardians defeated the Blue Jays tonight 6-1. We saw the Pirates beat the Giants 13-12. The Brewers win a big one against the Cubs 9-4. The Rangers keep pace in the wild card, the AL wild card race, after beating the A's 8-5. Coming up next, more game night with Q Myers and myself, Emmett Golden.
4: Coming up on the Wednesday edition of Unsportsmanlike with Evan Cohen, Chris Canty, and me, Michelle Smallman. 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
8: Perfect season. The last time we saw that was 1972. It's the only time we've seen it in modern football. The Dolphins were a perfect 14-0 in the regular season and sealed the deal.
9: It puts pressure on them like we haven't seen in 2 decades. Like the Patriots going undefeated. That's the type of pressure I think that is in L.A.
10: The Rams are fully intending to return to another Super Bowl. I don't know the last time that we had a team that was this much the favorite. Feels like the Rams are the team that everybody's looking up to.
11: Well, if you want to crowd them, then crowd them, right? You might as well, shout out to the late, great Danny Green, you might as well crowd them now because they're going to go undefeated. They're going to dominate everyone. Talking about the L.A. Rams after they acquire Myles Garrett and Aaron Donald comes out of retirement and they've got the reigning league MVP and Matt Stafford and they've got 11 captains on the team, right? They've got the greatest coach ever to do it. And Sean McVay, they've got everything going. All roads lead to them hoisting the Lombardi when it's all said and done. So I guess we can do like you do on the video games and just simulate everything and make sure you hand them the Lombardi and say, all right, it's over. We'll get into the offseason. Everyone else is playing for second place. It's game night here on ESPN Radio, the all-new ESPN app. SiriusXM Channel 80 and TuneIn. 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He's Emmett Golden. I'm Q Myers. Clearly, I don't mean any of that I just said, but that's some of the conversation that we've been hearing, even when I tune into Unsportsmanlike on this fine network that we call ESPN Radio. Of course, that's Evan Cohen, Chris Canty, and Michelle Smallman. And they have a guest, 5-time Pro Bowl offensive lineman, Teron Armstead, who has this prediction for the Rams.
12: the league will have to paint some type of narrative. These guys are dangerous. Now with Aaron Donald officially back, if he's any former Aaron Donald, which I strongly anticipate he will be, undefeated. Week one is the one that I'm worried about. 49ers in Australia, it's always tough in that first game. You're trying to get your feet underneath you and all those things, always. Week three, Denver, it's tough. I love Denver. They'll be great at the top of my AFC. They're one of the top two, three teams to me in the AFC. The Seahawks, two of the last 3 weeks, they can potentially split a game there with the Seahawks. But after last year, losing home field advantage, losing that number one seed, I think they go the entire way unscathed.
13: Yeah, that's wild. Can we ring the bell on my man? Can we get a little bell? Thank you.
11: I found it so funny, Emmett, because he said off top, undefeated. And then he went on to point out the reasons
13: three losses.
11: Why they won't. Right, exactly. Why they won't be undefeated. But I'm glad he went there because, well, we're going to go there as well and give you every reason why they won't be undefeated. And we can start with week one.
13: Yeah.
11: Yep. You can start with week one in Australia, Thursday night football. Yes, they're 3.5-point favorites, but they're going to basically take a red eye, get to Australia like it's right around the corner, pop in to Melbourne, play a football game, get a dub, and fly on back. Like, I don't see that happening. I don't see Aaron Donald making that trip, and I don't see that being very good for Myles Garrett, who's been dealing with a swollen knee.
13: Yeah, it's that game is just because of where it's being played is a coin flip.
11: Yes.
13: You know, like you can't say, oh, the Rams are easily going to win that one. I don't know. Myles Garrett hasn't even practiced for basically the entire training camp. It's been weeks since he's practiced. To your point, you don't know if Donald is going to be there. So I could easily see them starting the season 0-1 playing a good 49ers team.
11: Yeah, exactly. And again, those are toss-up games. You don't know what you're going to expect in week one, but that travel can't be easy. It's a divisional game, a divisional opponent. But I honestly think that there's a great chance that they're going to take an L in week number one against the 49ers. But just in general, their schedule's not an easy schedule.
13: No.
11: Right? I mean, they're playing the 49ers in Australia. Then the next week, they're playing the Giants. And honestly, that's on Monday Night Football. But nobody knows what this John Harbaugh Giants team is going to look like. They're 8.5-point favorites. But
13: I don't know if they cover, but I'm giving them that Giants game.
11: No, it's fine. That's fine. I'm just saying we don't know what these Giants are going to look like.
13: True.
11: Under John Harbaugh. We just don't. It's a different staff. New. You know, we believe their quarterback is a really good quarterback, and I believe John Harbaugh is a really good head coach. So I think they'll be in it. They'll have a puncher's chance. And, oh, by the way, the Rams just came back from Australia. That's the other element to this.
13: Yeah.
11: So that's why I look at it like that. Like, you know, hey, look, they could easily take an L in week two, but let's give them that one.
13: Yeah.
11: Week three at Denver, Sunday Night Football. They go from Thursday Night Football to Monday Night Football to Sunday Night Football, and Denver's tough.
13: And it's on the road, in the elevation. After all that travel and everything, I have them taking an L here against the Broncos.
11: Okay, so we both agree that there's at least two reasons so far why they're not going to go undefeated, right?
13: Yeah.
11: Week one, week three. How about week four? They go
13: Another
11: from Denver at Philly.
13: Yeah, and I want, like, even week three and week four, if I can't guarantee they're going to lose, they're probably going to lose one of those games.
11: For sure.
13: You know, whichever one you want to pick, but playing at Philly is tough, and they're only a 1.5-point favorite. And again, if we got some weeks out, that number is going to change. But, yeah, I don't see them walking into Philly and just dusting them like it's no problem.
11: No. Again, the schedule does the Rams no favors. Yes, they have an Avengers team that they've put together. I'll give them that. They're very talented. They you know, probably have the best defenders in just about every position after going and making the moves in the secondary, and obviously Donald and Myles Garrett coming, but this is not an easy road for them to travel down. Oh, by the way, they got a home game, but it's against Buffalo, and it's on Monday Night Football. They're 3-point favorites in this one, but the Bills look like they could be a good team, right? There's expectations that they're in the Super Bowl this year.
13: Yeah, you know what? I'd give them that one.
11: Okay.
13: You know, they're going to win some games against good teams.
11: For sure.
13: They're going to lose all the games against. Yeah, I'd give them that one, but I think it'll be a tight game.
11: Okay, give the Bills a loss in that one. We'll give the Rams a dub there. Week six against the Cardinals, 13.5-point favorites. Yeah, go ahead and give them a dub right there. Week seven at the Raiders, 7.5-point favorites.
13: Win that one.
11: That's a win there. You know, give them that. Chargers, week eight.
13: I got a dub there, too, for them as well.
11: I got a dub in the Chargers, week 8, week 9 at the Commanders, week 10 at the Cardinals.
13: Me too. Right? Yep, me too.
11: I got them going on a run. Then they get the bye week. They get to rest and kind of, you know, lick some of their wounds and get ready for the final stretch of the season, 12 through 18, which, oh, by the way, starts on Thanksgiving Eve, Wednesday night, versus the Green Bay Packers, where they're 4.5-point favorites.
13: Yeah, I kind of still like them in that game.
11: Okay.
13: You know, I'd say a dub there.
11: All right. Kansas City, week 13, Thursday night football, 3.5-point favorites.
13: Like them in that one as well. And that's more about Kansas City because I don't know what Kansas City is going to be.
11: Okay. Then how about the 49ers? You know, get another opportunity at them. This time it's in San Francisco, a.k.a. Santa Clara. 2.5-point favorites in week 14.
13: So I'll give them a win there because I don't think they lose two games to the 49ers.
11: Okay. All right. That'll work.
13: So they're on a run.
11: They're on a nice little run here. Yeah. I mean, they're feeling good about themselves, but they're still not undefeated because we've already given them 3 losses.
13: Right.
11: How about the next week? They got the Cowboys, and they're 6-point favorites against Dallas.
13: Ooh.
11: Dallas can score.
13: Yeah, they can.
11: I don't know what their defense is going to look like. It might be a shootout.
13: Yeah. Yeah.
11: That might be a flexible game.
13: Yeah, you can flip a coin, but I even, in this exercise, any coin flip type game, I'll go ahead and give it to them.
11: Mm. I don't know, man. That offense in Dallas is good.
13: It is. 100%.
11: They're really good. They're a really good offense. I don't know.
13: You can flip a coin in that game.
11: Okay, let's flip a coin. And where did it land?
13: Win.
11: Okay. All right. We'll go ahead and agree on that one. Next week, they're in Seattle. This is the only game that they're not favored in. They're plus money here, plus 1.5 at Seattle, week 16. And remember, they play Seattle 2 out of the last 3 weeks of the regular season.
13: L there. I got them losing to the Seahawks on the road.
11: Okay.
13: Tough place to play in the defending Super Bowl champions.
11: Okay, and I'm just going to ask you right now, are you going to split with Seattle or are you going to give them?
13: Yeah, I'll split with Seattle and even give them the Tampa Bay game.
11: Okay.
13: So that's 4 losses that I have them having, which is a great record.
11: Yeah.
13: It ain't undefeated, though.
11: Right, exactly. Exactly. It's just that schedule is way too tough, and they're doing a lot of traveling, starting out in Australia, right? I mean, and it's not like they're coming back from Australia and taking a week off. They're coming back, and they're running weeks 1 through 10.
13: Mm-hmm.
11: 1 through 10. It's just that right there is so difficult. And oh, by the way, you know, not only the schedule, we're also expecting that they have to remain healthy all season long. And it's not like Matt Stafford's a spring chicken. Not like I'm trying to take him out back and finish him.
13: Right.
11: But I mean, look, speaking of backs, he had a back situation last year before the regular season. Now, obviously, he overcame that, had an MVP type season. But as you know, backs don't necessarily get better with age.
13: Ain't that the truth? Yeah. I've been dealing with a little flare up of my back over the past couple days. So now they're a good team, man.
11: Very good team.
13: Yeah.
11: Very good team.
13: I'd say they're a great team on paper. You got to stay healthy. And the ball has to bounce the right way a few times. I would bet a whole lot that they will not run the table and go undefeated. And even if they do, that doesn't determine or guarantee a Super Bowl.
11: I don't think we see a team in the regular season go undefeated for a very long time.
13: I'm with you.
11: If ever. We might not see that happen again. I know the Patriots, what they were able to do.
13: Yeah, it happened twice in the history of the NFL.
11: That's what I'm saying. I don't think that we're going to see it anytime soon just because weird things happen, especially with the way that all these international games are going on, these Thursday night games are going on. I mean, the Rams themselves have, what, 7 primetime games?
13: Mm-hmm.
11: Thursday night, Monday night, Sunday night, Monday night, Thanksgiving. Yeah, I mean, they've got a grip.
13: Yeah.
11: Right, I mean, and these things, you know, the short rest. We talk about Matt Stafford and his health. What about a guy like Devontae Adams?
13: Mm-hmm.
11: I mean, he's not a spring chicken.
13: Right.
11: I mean, so there's been times where he's had little issues flare up here and there and hasn't been available. We've seen Puka Nacua at times not be available. Health is going to be the biggest key, obviously.
13: Yes.
11: But the schedule does them no favors either. So, yes, will they make the playoffs? Absolutely. Will they make a run? Probably. Sure. Are they going to go undefeated?
13: No.
11: I feel very comfortable in saying that with my chest. He's Emmett Golden. I'm Q Myers. It's game night here on ESPN Radio. Coming up next, if you did it big and there were some big-time performances, you know we got you covered. We'll highlight it next here on game night on ESPN Radio on the all-new ESPN app.
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1: Hey, y'all, it's Kyle Bailey coming up on a Wednesday show. We go deep into week one of the college football season. Roman Harper stops by to talk to college football and Panthers. 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
2: 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All the way up.
1: This is All the Way Up.
2: All the way up. All the way up.
1: On game night.
2: I'm all the way up.
0: All right, Emma, let's go ahead and do this bad boy. MLB style, Mariners, Red Sox, top of the fifth.
3: 1-2. Swung on, blasted, center field. Rafaela back. He's looking up. It is gone. Sail away, Lázaro Montes. A home run. It is major league debut. Dead center field at Fenway Park. A rocket to center. His second hit in his major league debut. The first Mariner to do that since Ichiro.
2: Nothing can stop me. I'm all the way up.
4: Seattle Sports 710 AM on the call. The Mariners get the 9-6 victory over the Red Sox.
0: Yes, that win snaps a five-game losing streak, which is tied for the longest active streak in Major League Baseball entering the day. The Rockies also have done it five in a row. But the Mariners, man, they've had such a wild season, right? They were so close to the World Series last year. The big dumper had all of us talking about them. And now it's like, hey, they found a way to get a victory over the Red Sox, which is one of the hottest teams in baseball. But, man, they've had a disappointing season.
4: Yeah, yeah, they have. And, you know, sometimes you just got to throw a season in the trash, and that's what they should do to this one.
0: Okay, there it is. Emmett bringing the takes on that one. Throw the season in the trash. It is over. Well, that's probably how Mama Q felt at the end of this one. The Pirates and the Giants, this one ended in walk-off fashion.
5: Andrew Kisner, a veteran catcher, back behind the plate. Here's the 2-1. Swinging a ground ball, stabbed at by Basabe. He has it and throws to first.
3: Oh.
5: Devers can't get the one-hop throw, and the Pirates win it.
2: Nothing can stop me. I'm all the way up.
4: 93.7, the fan on the call. What a painful way to lose in the bottom of the ninth. Pirates 13, Giants 12.
0: This is the third game this season where both teams scored at least 12 runs. Think about that.
4: Yeah,
0: I said it earlier in the show that this is a season where there's so much scoring going on, so many runs being scored. I still remember when it was 4-1, 3-2, 5-3. Like, that was a high-scoring game. Five runs, now you're talking about 13-12 walk-off error. That, man. The Pirates, nine runs in the third inning without an extra base hit. First team to do that since the 2021 Cardinals did it April 13th. Versus the Nationals. But the Pirates get it done walk-off fashion, and all Mama Q could do is close her ears whenever we talk about that performance. Again, showing that love to the ones that deserve it here on game night on ESPN Radio and the all-new ESPN app. The Guardians and the Blue Jays, well, they were dealing from the mound.
6: Williams is ready. Here's the 0-2 pitch. Swing and a miss. A career high 13 strikeouts for game.
2: Nothing can stop me. I'm all the way up.
4: WTAM 1100 on the call. The big rig carries the Guardians to victory. Guardians 6, Blue Jays 1.
0: When they say that big rig, do they do
4: Nah, they just call them the big rig.
0: That's boring. They don't drive by a big rig on the road and give them the sign to blow the horn. They don't do that like we did back in the day.
4: I mean, people do that. The Guardians don't.
0: Well, that's boring of them. I think they're missing out on a great opportunity. Whenever he takes the mound, they don't have a big...
4: It's a good question. I don't think so.
0: Go ahead and say, man. I'll even give you that one for free.
4: Okay.
0: Go ahead and pass it to the fine folks over there and say, hey, man, whenever he takes the mound, whenever he gets a strikeout, all we should hear is...
4: You know what? When he gets a strikeout, they could give him now laters.
0: Oh, man. Bye, Felicia. Be your own people, man.

0: I'm just saying, it's a good promotional idea.
1: That's not a good promotion.
0: Yeah, it is. Who doesn't love Now Later?
1: It had nothing to do with Gavin Williams, the big rig, at all.
0: Because he going to strike you out now and later.
1: It's game night here on ESPN Radio, the all-new ESPN app. He's Emmett Golden. I'm Q Myers. Turning our attention to the Phillies and the Diamondbacks. How about Bryce Harper?
2: Here's the 2-2. Swung on, line to right center. That's a base hit. That'll get him home. Crawford coming around, and Bryce Harper with a four-hit night tonight. He's been on base all five times. And the Phillies now lead it 6-1 here in the eighth inning.
3: Nothing can stop me. I'm all the way up.
0: That highlight courtesy of Sports Radio 94 WIP. The Phillies defeat the Diamondbacks tonight 7-1.
1: What a great night to be Bryce Harper, right?
0: Yeah.
1: Every time you come to bat, you get on base. Right? He's reached base safely in 34 straight games, his longest streak of his career, longest active streak in Major League Baseball. And the Phillies have won 15 of the last 17 games, including six straight, which is the second longest streak this season. How about the Nationals and the Braves in the bottom of the third? This happened.
4: Smith Schaumburg delivers, swing, and it ball in well to deep left field. This is way back. Hicklin to the wall, looking up. It is gone. Goodbye. Zoom goes Yo-Yo Morales. His first hit of the major leagues is a home run to the back of the visitors' bullpen at Nationals Park. It's the Nationals 5 and the Braves 2 on a home run by Yo-Yo Morales.
3: Nothing can stop me. I'm all the way up.
0: That highlight courtesy of Nationals Radio Network. The Braves fall to the Nationals 9-5.
1: Now, that's a promotion in the works.
0: Yo-Yo
1: Morales, yeah. That's a guarantee that promotion's in the works, right? Yeah. There ain't no doubt about what they got going on, but we've seen a lot of guys make their Major League debut, and we've seen them have a lot of success. He was 3-for-5 on the day, a double, a home run. First national hit a home run in his Major League Baseball debut since Joey Menez. Joey.
0: Yeah, Big Joey. Yeah, that's
1: not his name.
0: Big Joey, you know. Manessis.
1: Yeah, there you go. Manessis. I don't know why that was so difficult, because it really wasn't, but here you go.
0: I'm just guessing.
1: It's all good. I can appreciate that. Look, we got the yo-yo down, and we know that that's going to be a good promotion for the Nationals sooner rather than later. The Twins and the Tigers, this thing was all Minnesota.
5: Fly ball hit well to center field. Long run. Track wall. Out of here. Hit hot Royce Lewis. 3-run homer. And the Twins now lead 7-1.
3: Nothing can stop me. I'm all the way up.
0: Treasure Island Baseball Network on the call right there. A blowout. Twins beat the Tigers 15-2.
1: Every time I hear Treasure Island Baseball Network, I think about the casino that we have here in town.
0: Me too.
1: The TI.
0: Me too, bro. Me too. I'm glad I ain't the only one. It throws me off every night.
1: Every time. I'm like, you know what? I'm going to do a show down there on Friday.
0: Yeah. I'm sitting there like, so the casino got a network and it's the Twins? That don't
1: every
0: make sense to me.
1: Yeah. Single time we have a highlight from the Treasure Island Baseball Network. That is all I could think of. But for the Twins, second game this season with 15-plus runs. First home game with 15-plus runs since 2024 when they did it against the Rockies, and 10 runs in the sixth inning. Wow, all these runs being scored. What's going on? I mean, is this Oprah? Oprah handing out runs?
0: You get a run.
1: Everyone's getting a run on tonight. That is for sure. He's Emmett Golden. I'm Q Myers. Sports Center All Nights coming up next on ESPN Radio and the all-new ESPN app.
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21: 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Driving to right. It is back. Way back. Gone for Yelich.
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25: Certainly some compelling stories in sports this week. SportsCenter All Night, ESPN Radio, the ESPN app, SiriusXM, Channel 80. We have a sale in baseball. That's straight ahead. But heading into the U.S. Open, there have been five instances where the men's top seed is bounced from a major in the first round. The first instance happened to John Newcomb at the U.S. Open in 1971. It happened twice to Stefan Edberg, twice in 1990 at the French and the U.S. Open. Just as Edberg lost twice as the one seed, so did Leighton Hewitt, 2002 at the Australian, and the following year, 2003 at Wimbledon. Five instances of the men's top seed bowing out in round one of a major. Hasn't happened in 23 years. On Arthur Ashe tonight, men's top seed Alexander Zverev facing one serious test against Lorenzo Sonego of Italy. Zverev took the opening set, but Sonego came back, won the next two, 6-3, 7-6. Zverev survives the fourth set, winning that one 7-5, forcing a fifth set, which is just underway, 1 a.m. Eastern time in New York, live coverage on ESPN. The men's top seed needing to survive what would be now a five-setter in order to get to round number two. Baseball, The Angels coming under new ownership. Artie Moreno, who has owned the franchise for nearly two dozen years, is handing over the keys to Rams owner Stan Kroenke, a reported $4 billion. Moreno purchased the Angels in 2003, had success early on, but then it went south. Despite having the likes of Mike Trout and Shohei Ohtani, they made the playoffs just once since 2010. This is their 11th consecutive losing season. As for the reaction from Trout, who was close to Moreno?
2: Took a chance on a 17-year-old kid from, you know, Millville, New Jersey. And, you know, he took care of me and my family. You know, just, you know, fresh start. I think, I mean, you kind of felt that way. It was needed. You know, no bad things, no bad hard feelings against Artie. But, yeah, no, I'm super excited. The guys are excited. There's a good, you know, vibe around the clubhouse, vibe around the stadium, and we're all excited.
4: Yeah, I mean, it's just, I think, you know, I haven't talked to Artie at all, I think seeing the reaction from the fans and some of the guys and just the whole vibe, I think it was needed for a fresh start. I think the biggest thing is, you know, getting that feeling of, you know, getting that winning culture back and having that vibe in the clubhouse.
25: And as for a potential ring for Trout?
4: I mean, that's the goal. I mean, you know, I think, you look at the track record, I know one thing that's going to be on his mind is get to the World Series, win the championship. And, you know, as a player, you know, it makes you feel good to have that and to feel that.
25: Trout saying it doesn't change his desire to stay with the franchise for the remainder of his contract. Forbes estimated Stan Kroenke's net worth over $24 billion, slightly ahead of baseball's current richest owner, Steve Cohen of the Mets, and nearly five times Artie Moreno's net worth of $5 billion. On ESPN 710 LA, our John Ireland.
5: Not only do you get a new owner, you get number one at the top of the wish list, the guy with the deepest pockets in all of sports that has won a title in every sport he's been in. He's won a Super Bowl with the Rams. He's won a Stanley Cup with the Avalanche. He's won an NBA title with the Nuggets. Arsenal's won the English Premier League. I mean, you talk about going from the worst to first. This is it. Orange County, which is massive, has tons of fans. And when the Angels were good, they were drawing. And, you know, when they won the World Series in 2002, they caught lightning in a bottle.
13: Right.
5: They can get back to that now that they have an owner with deep pockets.
25: Since moving back to L.A. in 2016, Kroenke's Rams twice have been to the Super Bowl. And, of course, they're the favorite again this year. You heard the other resume, Stanley Cup, NBA Championship, MLS Cup, Premier League, ESPN insider Tim Kirkchin.
14: I think it's going to change for the good no matter what. I had a source tell me today this is a great day for the Angels and a great day for Major League Baseball. The Angels the last 11 years have been to the playoffs one time. They didn't win a playoff game in that series. And for the majority of that time, they had two of the greatest players we've ever seen, Shohei Ohtani and Mike Trout, on the team. And again, with Artie Moreno, who did some really good things early on in his tenure as the owner, lately it's that I was told he has an inability to make a decision, and yet he insists on making every decision. And Oof. That's become a problem. And the Ohtani situation, when they lost him to free agency, Artie said, we're going to trade him. Then they said, no, we're not. We're going to keep him. And then they didn't make a representative offer in order to keep him. And again, when the fans are chanting, you know, we want a new owner, which they have been at Angels home games, that's not a good sign either.
25: And on the heels of Tuesday's news of the sale to Stan Kroenke, seemingly rejuvenating the franchise, the Angels still see loss number 86.
15: 3-1 count on Spencer Jones. High fly ball, deep right center. Trout back on the track at the wall. See ya! A home run for Spencer Jones. A two-run shot. And the Yankees are up 2-0. And there it is. He breaks an 0-for-23 with a base hit to left center field. Jones will score. Stopping at second is Jazz Chisholm. It's an RBI single for Grisham, and boy, did he need that. 5-3 Yanks.
25: That eighth inning RBI snapping the 0-for-23 drought. Michael Kay on the YES Network. Yankees, a 7-3 win over the Angels. Yankees are 11-5 in their last 16. Angels, meanwhile, loss number 86, tied for the most losses in Major League Baseball with the Rockies and the Athletics. Loss number 86 for them, coming against Texas.
0: Suarez delivers, and there's a line drive off the glove of Stefanik and out into right field. It's a base hit for Nemo, his fourth of the night. Langford comes in to score. Rangers lead it 8-1. So Nemo tonight, four hits and five runs batted in.
25: 105-3, the Fan. Rangers, an 8-5 win over the Athletics. Brandon Nemo, five RBI, third career game with at least five RBI. Rangers have won three straight for the first time since early August. They pick up some ground on the Astros in the American League West.
1: The pitch, swing, and a line drive. Fair again on the chalk and right. Vargas scores. Benintendi's going to be sent. Here comes the throw. It's late. It is a two-run double for Colson Montgomery.
25: ESPN 1000, White Sox, a 5-1 win over the Astros. Astros with the loss and the Rangers win. Houston's lead over the Rangers for first in the West is now down to one. White Sox, meanwhile, remain three games ahead of the Guardians for first place in the AL Central. Guardians getting an impressive outing from Gavin Williams against Toronto.
0: Williams is ready. Here's the 0-2 pitch. Swing and a miss. A career high 13 strikeouts for Gavin Williams. And he'll walk to the third base dugout to a standing ovation.
25: WTAM, Tom Hamilton with the call. Guardians, a 6-1 win over the Blue Jays. Williams, 13 strikeouts in seven innings of two-hit ball.
3: Absolutely lights out, Gavin, and to make that big of a transition from his last time out to that, just credit to him, credit to our pitching team to get him back on track. That was super impressive.
25: His manager, Stephen Vogt, after Williams' 10th game this season with double-digit strikeouts. Guardians have won nine of their last 11, lead the Orioles by a game for third in the wild card spot. SportsCenter All Night, ESPN Radio.
6: It's the stupidest I've ever heard.
7: People trying to take advantage of the system, I just think it's embarrassing where we are with college football.
13: At what point does this mess merge over into the NFL's lane enough to where they say, okay, children, let's lend our hand to you?
25: The head of the SEC's executive committee telling ESPN Tuesday that the conference will not budge on its rule that NFL players cannot return to college, saying the conference is, quote, prepared to defend our rules. They also want Commissioner Greg Sankey to feel empowered to levy significant penalties if necessary. The comments come amid the potential showdown between LSU and the SEC over the eligibility of former NFL players who've committed to the Tigers but have yet to be formally added to the roster. Earlier on Sportsmanlike, our Courtney Cronin.
26: He keeps trying to play the victim in all of this, and that's the frustrating part, because anytime he gets in front of an open mic, what comes out of his mouth, it's nonsensical to the rest of us who live in reality, but to Lane, living in Lane land, he's being victimized. His team is being victimized because they're trying to play within the quote-unquote rules, which have since been changed. Yet he's like, well, no, you only changed them recently. We should be able to abide by what we believe are the rules, what we believe is reality. It's everybody else is doing it one way, yet he thinks his way is the right way. And that's what drives me insane when it comes to Lane Kiffin, because what are we not talking about? The Clemson game. Why are we not talking about it? Because of him and his decisions this week to make everything about this week other than the week one opener.
25: Our week one opener, incidentally, will be on ABC. You'll also hear it here on ESPN Radio. Prior to that, if the SEC takes immediate action to punish LSU, the league would be violating the standing court order, which was issued by a state judge in Louisiana, prohibiting the SEC and Commissioner Greg Sankey from enforcing the rules the conference has in place. SEC presidents and chancellors most concerned with the narrow issue of players returning from the NFL to college. That's the issue that's emerged amid the flurry of eligibility lawsuits. We'll see it hammered out in court on Thursday. ESPN's Pete Thamel.
27: Let's start with the tenor before we get to the deadlines. I talked to a source on an SEC campus today, and they indicated this as the state of the SEC right now. They said there's 15 schools united in disgust at what is happening right now with LSU, which appears, as of now, poised to potentially ignore two SEC rules that were, one was recently passed and one was just refurbished for this very moment. So let's get to those deadlines. Deadline number one, Thursday morning, Baton Rouge Courthouse. House. There will be a hearing. LSU is not a named defendant, which is important in this. There is a couple dozen athletes, including two Ole Miss to LSU transfers that we've talked plenty about, Daquan Wright and Xavier Harris, and they will be trying to uphold the temporary restraining order they have to play a fifth year of college football. That case is against the NCAA. Don't expect Greg Sankey to come in for some, you know, you can't handle the truth moment, but there'll be NCAA lawyers there, as there are in all of these court cases, over a dozen of them all around the house. So what happens Thursday then is really the lever pull for what happens Friday. And Friday is the real moment that all of this drama is building toward. LSU has to hand in their roster to the SEC. Normally a fairly perfunctory moment. I'll be honest, I didn't even know how it all worked until having to dig in, having to dig into this in recent days. If the ruling is upheld, and if LSU puts the players on this roster, that would cross the Rubicon to, you know, some potential myriad of decisions. Now, at that point, those players would likely still be protected by a court order. You can't obviously ignore court orders. But it would put the SEC potentially in position, and sources have told me the most likely outcome here is that the SEC would file something federally, whether that's a preemptive strike or that's something they do Friday or later. The timing is not certain. But that would be the SEC's option, similar to what the Big 12 did. They filed a First Amendment right in federal court, and that allowed them to invoke their own rules, essentially, is what happened. They used the white shoe law firm Sidley Austin out of Dallas, and that Big 12 stare down ended pretty quickly when federal court got involved. So we will see how this all plays out. We have court on Thursday. We have rosters on Friday. And we will see who blinks in the showdown.
8: The court hearing on Thursday in state court in Baton Rouge. The judge will decide whether or not to issue a preliminary injunction. If there's an injunction, LSU would then have to decide whether to risk potential consequences and potential legal action from the SEC if players are formally added to the roster. ESPN analyst Greg McElroy.
9: I love that he talked to the leadership council, and all of us have been on teams, right? Every single one of us has played somewhere at some point or worked in some type of environment that requires cohesion. And usually the leadership on that team is one of the more tenured people in the organization, whether it's a player who's maybe a veteran, fourth year, fifth year player. The guys coming back from the NFL are not going to affect those guys. Those guys have their positions established. That's why they're on the leadership team, because they're probably one of the best players on the roster. The guys that get affected are the freshmen. And then one other caveat, guys, hey, we're all kumbaya at the beginning of the year, right? Everyone's happy. Everyone's thrilled. Hope springs eternal. We're undefeated. Ask the leadership council about guys taking their reps when they've lost three games in November. So I think it sounds great now. And while I appreciate Lane Kiffin talking to his guys, that's not necessarily indicative of the culture being strong by these guys being welcomed back, because when the culture breaks, that's when the going gets tough. And it might be after a couple early losses.
8: LSU faces Clemson and perhaps the biggest game in college football this weekend. As for that matchup,
9: all the pressure was on them last year to make a run. This year, it's like, dude, we haven't talked about Clemson at all nationally. It's been all about LSU, all about the roster building, all about Lane Kiffin. Meanwhile, Dabo, self-proclaimed bunch of nobodies at Clemson, still had dudes. So I would not be that surprised if this is a game in the third quarter. At that point, all the pressure's on LSU, right? Because they're supposed to be the team. Meanwhile, Clemson has zero expectations, no pressure, and is playing with house money. So I think it's a very dangerous game if you're LSU to go in and kind of overlooking a team that still's got guys on the other side that'll play on Sundays.
8: LSU and Clemson, you'll see it on ABC. You'll hear it here on ESPN Radio. That's all after we go to court on Thursday. Find out what happens there. Speaking of court, that'll be in the spotlight Wednesday morning. That's next. SportsCenter All Night continues. It's ESPN Radio.
10: 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Dabo Swinney and the Clemson Tigers are heading to Baton Rouge to face Lane Kiffin and number 11 LSU. 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
8: 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Tiger Woods will be back in court in the morning and, according to court documents, expected to change his plea in his DUI case. The case stems from that rollover crash in Florida back in March. Woods clipped a truck, rolled his Land Rover onto its side, crawled out of the vehicle without any injuries, but wound up being arrested. Authorities say Woods agreed to a breathalyzer, which showed no signs of alcohol, but say he refused a urine test. The report says the crash, the report from the crash saying the deputies found two pain pills in his pocket, and he showed signs of impairment. You may recall Woods has since traveled outside the U.S. to seek treatment from an inpatient treatment facility. Woods initially pleaded not guilty to driving under the influence, but that could be changing with a plea conference scheduled for the morning. Back to the U.S. Open women's action. Fourth seed Coco Gauff moving on.
9: Well, Coco.
10: Yeah, commencing high level. None of the unwanted drama that we've seen from Coco. Serve was on. She had to respond. An opponent who played really well and tested her, pushed her midway in the second set.
8: She advances in straight sets, though, 3-4. Gauff winning 15 of her last 17 matches, including 7 wins in a row. And gets the win, moves into round 2 with the U.S. Open.
9: Well, Coco, first round, Arthur Ashe Stadium, under the lights. What are the emotions you have as you step foot on Arthur Ashe Stadium for the first time?
11: Actually, I wasn't that nervous today, which is a shock. When I walked out on the court, I was on the warm-up, I was trying to hold back a smile. It's incredible to be back on this court. Thank you, guys. It's never something I take for granted, and I love playing in this atmosphere.
9: You came out playing incredible tennis, up a set and a break. Zeynep really raised her level, started to play a lot more aggressive. What adjustments do you make in a situation like that when your opponent seems to be playing at such a high level?
11: I think I was just trying not to panic. She started coming to the net and playing great tennis. And, you know, I know that I can raise my level if I need to. And, you know, I like to challenge my opponent to let them keep up the level the whole match. And if they do, you know, I clap my hands and I walk off court with my head held high. But I was able to settle down. That 3-all game was really important, or 3-2, I don't remember, was really important. So once that happened, I was fine, I think.
8: And Coco Gauff moves into round 2 with the straight set win at the U.S. Open on Tuesday. SportsCenter all night, ESPN Radio. Back to baseball if you like offense. How about the Pirates and Giants?
12: Here's the pitch. Davis hits one into right. Base hit. He comes through. Valdez in to score. Jacob Gonzalez will come in to score. 2-run hit for Henry Davis. Hit it the other way to right field. Pirates up 7-5 in the third. Here's a swing and a deep drive out to right center. Brandon Lowe with the long ball. He's done that so many times this year. Number 29 for Lowe. And the Pirates up 12-7.
8: 12-7 at that point. The Giants would rally, though, and this would be a game in the ninth inning. plenty of offense. Offense, yes. Defense?
13: Andrew Kisner, a veteran catcher, back behind the plate. Here's the 2-1. Swinging a ground ball, stabbed at by Basabe. He has it and throws to first.
8: Oh!
13: Devers can't get the one-hop throw, and the Pirates win it.
8: And that's how the game would end, as the Pirates walk off on the error from the Giants, 93-7 the Fan. Pirates win it 13-12. Third game this season where both teams scored at least a dozen runs. Pirates wind up with their fifth walk-off win of the season. Pirates with 9 runs in the third inning without an extra base hit. They're the first team to do that since the Cardinals did it in 2021. Pirates' first 9 batters reached safely in the third inning. Paul Skeens roughed up, failed to go 5 innings for the 7th start this season, 5 such starts in 24 and 25 combined. Skeens giving up 5 runs in the second inning, tied for the most in an inning in his career. He's winless in his last 7 starts dating back to July 19th, which is his last win on the season. Pirates, 13-12 over the Giants. As for the Phillies,
14: here's the 2-2. Swung on, line to right center. That's a base hit. That'll get him home. Crawford coming around, and Bryce Harper with a 4-hit night tonight. He's been on base all 5 times. And the Phillies now lead it 6-1 here in the 8th inning.
8: Sports Radio 94 WIP. Phillies, a 7-1 win over the Diamondbacks. Bryce Harper, as you heard, 4-for-4, plus a walk. Drove in run. Third 4-hit game this season, reached base a season high 5 times. He's reached base safely in 34 consecutive games, longest streak of his career, and the longest active streak in Major League Baseball. Phillies get the 7-1 win over the Diamondbacks. They've won 15 of their last 17, including their last 6. Their second longest streak this season. First time they've won 15 games in a 17-game span since June of 2022. As for the Diamondbacks, that's 3 straight losses, 1 shy of their season high. Rockies double up the Orioles 4-2. Rockies' first home win since August 2nd. They lost 10 straight home games, longest streak in franchise history and the longest in baseball this season. As for the Orioles, the 4-2 loss snaps a 4-game win streak, their second longest this season. They trailed the Guardians by a game and a half for that third wild card spot in the American League. Jackson Holliday, 3-for-5 with his 7th homer, first homer in 5 career games at Coors Field. Straight ahead, what can we expect this week in college football? SportsCenter All Night continues. It's ESPN Radio.
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8: Epic five-setter at the U.S. Open for the men's one seed. They are on serve in the fifth set. Zverev has just gone up a break in the fifth, leading 3-2. Rangers win, Astros lose. Houston's lead in the West now down to a game. White Sox still lead Cleveland by 3 in the Central. Braves lead the Phillies by 3 now in the NL East.
29: Big 12 athletic directors have unanimously agreed to ban professionals from returning to Big 12 schools in all sports. This follows in line with similar concepts announced by the Big 10 and SEC.
30: The NCAA could have been the bus driver on this, and they kept kicking the can down the road, which is why we have issue after issue.
31: They're trying to keep that line separate between what constitutes an NCAA player and a professional.
32: The obvious has come to fruition. People in college athletics don't want people who leave the NFL and come back to college athletics.
8: Should players that have been out of college and in an NFL training camp, preseason game, NFL roster, or even just in the draft, should they be able to return to college? That's a question that's going to be answered in court later this week. We'll see if those players wind up being on a roster by this weekend. Specifically, the rosters at LSU. ESPN's Heather Dinich.
33: This is Lane Kiffin. He is the lightning rod of news, even when he's sitting on his couch at home. And so he's one of the most polarizing figures in the sport. And so everything is magnified with this program. I mean, I heard you guys talking about the hoops coaches as well. You've got the governor who always weighs in. It's just such a unique place that it is handled and talked about differently than literally any other program on the planet.
8: Been all kinds of eligibility lawsuits for players seeking a fifth year of eligibility in the wake of the NCAA's new eligibility rules, which came out this spring. One of the ripple effects has been the players that left this spring not realizing that staying would have been an opportunity. ESPN analyst Cole Kublik.
34: I think first and foremost, it is still a one-year situation, and we've gotten a little bit carried away with thinking that this is going to ruin college football for X amount of years or for the extended future. It's a one-time deal. And while I am sympathetic to some of the guys who maybe mistimed their decisions to go to the NFL or make that decision to go pro, I don't believe if you're a professional with a contract who has been drafted or entered the draft that you should be able to go back and play college sports again. You forego your eligibility when you make that decision. That's final. There's really, in my opinion, no ifs, ands, or buts. Timing is one of the critical components in life in every facet, be it a job, marriage, children, whatever that is. Sometimes it goes your way, sometimes it doesn't. And to be able to say that you've been playing in preseason games or you were drafted or you signed a contract and you're going to be able to go back and play college football again, in my opinion, is egregious.
9: Does Lane have to make the college football playoffs this season?
34: No, absolutely. What, are you going to fire him? Absolutely not. No. I mean, do I think LSU fans will be thrilled with, you know, an 8-4 season where they get hot late and have some big wins, and it's still, you can look at it and say, Amber, man, look at what they're building. This is going to be great. They're heading in the right direction. Probably not. No. But what here's what I say about kind of teams finishing their seasons nowadays. Who has been happy with a non-national title season in recent memory? I mean, there are not a lot of teams that are walking around with their chest puffed out because they won a conference championship anymore or they won a big bowl game anymore. It's kind of national championship or bust across the board. Alabama won a road playoff game, first team to do it, by the way. And you're talking about a large majority of the fan base in the state that I reside in that thinks Kalen DeBoer should be fired, that he's not the guy, and went out and did some remarkable things last year. So the game has changed. We have not retrained our brains to that just yet. But by no means do I think that Lane Kiffin has to, must, better make the playoffs if there's going to be any sort of anything negative coming his way as far as his job status or anything of that.
8: Heading towards a playoff, that which would be, of course, at the end of the season. First game comes up when LSU takes on Clemson this weekend. When they get to the field, offensive spotlight on the quarterbacks, LSU Sam Levitt, Clemson's Christopher Vezina, ESPN analyst Roddy Jones, and Tom Luginbill.
2: There's such a limited sample size, but Vezina is an upperclassman. He's traveled with Clemson before. He's played in games. He's been in other hostile environments. You cannot go down into Death Valley and Baton Rouge and start a true freshman. That being said, I think Christopher Vezina will play, and I also think Tate Reynolds will play. I think there's going to be a run game package for Tate Reynolds, maybe move the pocket a little bit, get him outside of the pocket, force LSU to have to contend with two guys. Vezina, I think, just gives him a little bit more maturity given where the game is being played at. I think that's important. Expect both to play. With Sam Levitt, it's interesting. I go back to a game I broadcasted between Ole Miss and Georgia Tech. And at this time, it was maybe the second start for Jackson Dart. And I remember talking to Lane Kiffin, and he's talking to me on the sideline. He said, I got to get this kid to understand that he can't take risks with the football. And if he doesn't start to understand that, we're going to have a problem. Well, that's almost exactly the same situation he's got with Sam Levitt. You love the riverboat gambler mentality. You love the gunslinger in him. He can make a ton of plays with his legs. He's got a big arm, but he's got to preserve the football because Lane Kiffin will not put up with it. He's got to stay healthy, preserve the football, and make the plays that are there to be made.
3: Roddy, to you, both Dabo and Lane obviously are offensive gurus, but I know you have your eye on both defenses in this game.
4: There's a lot of focuses on the offense, but I think these two defenses will be pretty good, starting with Clemson, who has Will Helt on the defensive line, who's one of the best defensive ends in the country, Sammy Brown at the linebacker position, who's the best off-ball linebacker in the country, and then Ashton Hampton, who's a projected first-round pick at corner, and Tom Allen, who's in his second year now as the Clemson defensive coordinator. You would expect to see a jump from this Clemson defense. They feel really good about the safety position after bringing in two transfers, two guys that are mature, really good tacklers as well on the back end. So I'm interested to see how Clemson's defense can be in Tom Allen's second year. And then you look at LSU and everything that they've got coming back, including number five, DJ Perkins on the back end. DJ Pickett on the back end. And then Whit Weeks in the middle. Those two guys are all-American type of players. Now, LSU may need some help on the defensive line. They could start two freshmen at defensive tackles. They were looking to get some help at defensive end. We'll see what happens with Xavier Harris coming back from the NFL. But this Blake Baker defense was excellent last year, and it should continue to be excellent this year.
8: And it all comes to a head this weekend when Clemson and LSU get together. Earlier on ESPN Radio, our Freddie Coleman.
5: It's not so much about LSU better not lose this game. It's about Lane Kiffin better not lose this game. Because if you do, with everything that you brought to the table and a $50 million roster and then having judges all over the place granting you injunctions so you can have players who are on a pro football team. This is not so much about LSU winning. It's about Lane Kiffin. Because if you're 0-1 from the jump, there's going to be even more noise because plenty of people want to see Lane Kiffin fail, HD, than want to see Lane Kiffin succeed.
6: It was already there. It was minimum of surviving advance in the college football play. Not just make it, but you better win and keep going. Survive in advance in the CFP before all of this. Now with this, one, it's his own fan base. Two, it's now nationally. Win or else, Padna. Win it all or else. I mean, at least the semifinals now with that fan base. I promise you, if they were to lose to Clemson as a 10-point favorite on Saturday night, It would be up there with App State beating Michigan. Remember, that Michigan team was preseason top 10, I think, right? So, yeah, it'd be up there with those kinds, where an FCS team comes in and beats a P4.
8: Pressure coming right out of the gate for LSU. Can't lose week one to Clemson. Speaking of pressure, who has the most pressure in week one? ESPN analyst Dusty Dvorak.
0: I think it's Florida State. And look, they beat New Mexico State by 17, but it was less than impressive. But Mike Norvell's had back-to-back losing seasons. They're 3-13 in ACC play in the last 2 years. This is a Monday night game. All the country's going to be watching with number 19 SMU coming to town. And Florida State needs to step up and play their best brand of football. This is a fan base and people around the Florida State program a little uneasy right now. They need to invoke some confidence. They need to have some type of momentum going before this bye week, and then they got to head out to Tuscaloosa. It's going to be a tall task. The offensive line struggled in the week zero opener. The third down defense struggled, and Ashton Daniels was just okay. Now you've got Kevin Jennings coming to town with SMU, a team led by Rhett Lashin. It's got a chance to be an ACC champion type of conversation. So this is a big spot for Florida State, but Mike Norvell needs to find a way for his team to play their best and get a win on Monday night.
8: A lot of marquee matchups coming up for teams this weekend in week one. SportsCenter All Night, ESPN Radio.
1: Aaron Donald will be joining up with Myles Garrett as part of a Rams pass rush. He's coming out of retirement.
10: And then the Rams did that massive trade for Myles Garrett. And earlier this week, it became clear that he wanted to return to the Rams.
8: NFL season gets underway next week. Rams opening up with or without Aaron Donald. As for the plan, his timeline, ESPN's Field Yates and Dan Graziano.
11: He just got there and he hasn't played in 2 years. So they're really kind of working him into practice now and seeing what, if anything, he's going to be able to deliver for them. Remember, their week one game is against the 49ers in Australia, and that game is 9 days from today. So you can't rule anything out, obviously, with Aaron Donald, and the Rams aren't going to rule him out in terms of playing week one, at least not yet. I would say, based on everything I've been told, a week two or three debut looks more likely than week one. But again, it's still on the table. And in terms of workload, they'll watch his snaps. Obviously, they have a lot of depth on that defensive line, even just beyond him and Myles Garrett. So they feel they have the ability early in the season to watch his snaps and count his snaps. And as you said, the goal is to win the Super Bowl, not to max him out in weeks one, two, three.
12: Yeah, Graz, that seems to be the most important part, that Aaron Donald wasn't brought back out of retirement for this team to go 2-0 to start the year. It was to hold up a Lombardi Trophy for the second time in as many times that SoFi Stadium has hosted the Super Bowl. Every time we're discussing the problems for the Rams, it's like the most high society problems I can recall for an NFL team in some time. It's like, hey, how many snaps will the greatest defensive player of the last 20 years play in the first month of the season? Do the Rams have too many captains? They have 11, by the way, out of 53 players on the roster. Are the Rams traveling to Australia too late for the game? And the season's going to begin, and there are going to be real problems. And this team is not perfect. It's going to be a difficult first 5 weeks based off the schedule. But going into the season, things are about as rosy as they can be for the Los Angeles Rams, with aspirations to once again be a Super Bowl champion.
8: Bar is set pretty high for the Rams. A lot of spotlight on them. ESPN analyst Jason McCourty.
13: I just don't think this team, the way they've compiled it, the amount of talent that they have surrounding their quarterback and everyone else, if they're healthy, I don't see how they're not playing in the Super Bowl. And believe me, it is our job to poke holes and find interesting things to talk about. So just saying the Rams are good is boring. But as you look at their roster, you can say, all right, there's a little bit of a weakness at the inside linebacker spot. But that's not because those two guys aren't good. It's just the fact that everybody around them is a Pro Bowler and an All-Pro player. So I think it is definitely going to be helped. They have a tough schedule. Even out the gate, the teams that they're playing early on is going to be hard to get going and win. But you don't have to go undefeated. They just have to get to the tournament. And I think if they're healthy and they're hitting their stride at that time, it's very hard to look at it right now on September 1st and say, well, this is going to be the one thing that brings the Rams down.
8: Another spotlight heading into the season is on Green Bay Packers running back Josh Jacobs on the commissioner's exempt list. He was placed there over the weekend, the move coming 3 days after Jacobs was formally charged with a pair of misdemeanors stemming from an alleged incident with a woman in May. Team general manager Brian Gutekunst.
14: I think that's to be seen, but like I'm certainly hopeful that he will and certainly would expect that. But we're going to let this process play out and we'll be prepared either way. We have not seen the video. Again, those are legal things going on right now. So we'll let those play out. You know, that's really not, you know, for us. But in the appropriate times, if those things become available, we'll figure that stuff out when that time comes.
8: But for the time being, the offense will not have Josh Jacobs. ESPN Packers reporter Rob Domofsky.
15: That plan for the Packers at running back is still very much a work in progress because they still have several questions that they need to answer. One, Marshawn Lloyd, their de facto number one running back. How much of a workload can he handle? And two, they just traded for a running back, Caleb Johnson, from the Steelers. How much can he absorb of the playbook? As for Lloyd, this is his third season, but he's played in exactly one game since he's been here. Now, he got through training camp healthy for the very first time, but Coach Matt LaFleur isn't going to overload him. LaFleur saying his availability has been critical, so we'll see. All that may add up to the fact that this may be time to turn things over more to Jordan Love. Since Love has been the starter here, they've had the third highest design run percentage in the league. It might finally be time to get away from that. And we have a story on ESPN.com today exploring that possibility and whether the time is right to turn Love loose a little bit more. And certainly the running back situation could play a big part in doing so.
8: The NFL says it's still reviewing Jacobs' case. His initial court appearance is November 17th, but the NFL does not have to wait for the legal process to be completed before issuing discipline. SportsCenter All Night, ESPN Radio. Back to baseball, a lot of offense in L.A.
1: The pitch by Vesia, a swing, and that ball is hit high and deep to right field, back to the wall. It is a gunner for Sajacy. His second home run tonight and his third RBI. 10-3 Cardinals at Chavez Ravine.
16: As Baez hits one into left center field, this one is going back at the track. This ball is gone as Joshua Baez joins in on the fun with a solo home run. And the Cardinals now extend their lead to 11-4.
8: They go on to a 13-8 win. Cardinals Radio Network, Dodgers allowing 13 runs and 5 home runs, tied for the most they've allowed in a game this season. Twins pound the Tigers 15-2, second game this season with at least 15 runs. Mariners a 9-6 win over the Red Sox, snapping a 5-game losing streak. Reds get past the Padres 4-3. Padres have lost 6 of their last 8. Throwing a little bit of shade in college football. You'll hear that next. SportsCenter All Night continues at ESPN Radio.
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0: Hey, it's Michelle Smallman, and coming up Wednesday, we ask Mel Kiper Jr. who his QB1 is as we head into the college football season when he joins us at 8:30 a.m. Eastern. 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
2: 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USC coach Lincoln Riley saying he believes the criticism surrounding the Trojans' home opener at the LA Coliseum this past weekend isn't quite accurate. He says, quote, this is USC. People are going to have an opinion. Riley says, quote, I don't buy into the false narrative. 14th-ranked Trojans opened their season in front of 51,000 fans. Maybe a little generous on the estimate of the crowd. The game kicked off at noon local time. Temperature was 96 degrees. Heat index over 100. Then there's Texas Tech. They host Abilene Christian this weekend. Tech coach Joey McGuire.
10: Not to take any shots because I have a lot of respect for USC and Lincoln Riley, but man, it's really awesome to be playing in Lubbock, Texas, knowing we're going to be playing in front of 60,000, and it's going to be warm. It's going to be every bit as warm as it was Saturday. The great thing is we got some really tough people at West Texas that love their football, and they're going to show up. And no matter what the weather's like, there's not going to be any excuse of why they're not going to be here for us.
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11: I love it when he says not to take it.

0: base. I encourage coaches to do it. But Joey McGuire has not been shy about taking shots at anybody across college football. He is desperately trying to yank back that villain mantra from LSU and Lane Kiffin. I honestly love it, though.
1: Texas Tech, Abilene Christian in week one of the college football season. Rays on the diamond on Tuesday, a 6-2 win over the Mets. Yandy Diaz, home run number 21 on the season. Rays are 27-17 since the All-Star break. 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
1: Couldn't quite get one out a night ago, but the Rockies do get one out en route to beating the Orioles on Tuesday. 850 KOA.
2: Oh, one pitch. And this is drilled deep to right field. Rutfield has done it. He's given the Rockies the lead 4-2 here in the bottom of the seventh.
0: Number 4.
1: Nationals getting another win over the Braves, seeing a memorable Major League debut in the process. Nationals Radio Network.
3: Swing and a ball and well to deep left field. This is way back. Hicklin to the wall, looking up. It is good. Goodbye. Zoom goes Yo-Yo Morales. His first hit of the Major Leagues. It's a home run in the back of the visitor's bullpen at Nationals Park.
0: Number 3.
1: In Chicago, Brewers get a go-ahead homer from Christian Yelich in the 6th, and then some insurance in the 8th, 620 WTMJ.
4: Ortiz waits on a 1-2 pitch from Ferguson. Yelich, big lead at 2nd. Here it comes. Fly ball, left center. Crow Armstrong back onto the warning track, running out of room. It's gone! Taking a ride on the Wrigley Express, Joey Ortiz hits a 2-run home run, his 8th home run of the year.
0: Number 2.
1: Guardians beat Toronto thanks in large part to 13 strikeouts from Gavin Williams, who also gets some offensive support as well. WTAM.
3: The pitch.
5: Swung on, hit a ton. Deep left field. Down the line. It is gone. On a pinch hit. First pitch. 2-run homer down the left field line. Deep onto the home run porch for Angel Hanal.
0: Number 1.
1: 25 combined runs for the Pirates and Giants. The final run scoring in the 9th. 93-7 the Fan.
6: Here's the 2-1. Swinging a ground ball. Snap hit by Basabe. He has it and throws to first. Oh! Devers can't get the one-hop throw and the Pirates win it. If Devers catches the one-hop throw.
3: How about that?
6: We go to extra innings. He does not. And that's how the Pirates win it.
1: Pirates 5 games out of a wild card spot in the National League, American League. Cleveland has that 3rd spot, game and a half better than the Rangers and Orioles. ESPN's Tim Kirchin.
7: Well, it's going to go right down to the final day of the season. But at the moment, I like where the Guardians are. They're in the playoffs at the moment. They've won 8 of their last 10 games. And, Kevin, we can't forget how sizzling hot they got down the stretch last year, came out of nowhere, and caught the Tigers to win the division.
1: We'll see how things shape up this year. Guardians, Rangers, Orioles all separated by a game and a half for that 3rd playoff spot. Epic night in New York. You'll hear it next. SportsCenter All Night continues. It's ESPN Radio.
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28: Pitch to Yelich. 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
1: They stayed up late on the East Coast. 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Heading into this U.S. Open, there had been five instances where the men's top seed had been bounced from a major tournament in the first round. First instance happened at the U.S. Open. John Newcomb in 1971, losing in round number one. Happened twice to Stefan Edberg, twice in 1990, in fact. He lost at the French and at the U.S. Open. Just as Edberg lost twice as the one seed, Leighton Hewitt lost twice, once in 2002, once in 2003. Five instances of the men's top seed out in round one of a major, and we haven't seen it happen now in 23 years. On Arthur Ashe on Tuesday, top seed Alexander Zverev was facing one serious test against Lorenzo Sonego of Italy. Zverev took the opening set, but Sonego came back and won the next two. Zverev survives the fourth set, winning that one 7-5, which forced a fifth and deciding set in New York.
31: And Alexander Zverev comes back from 2 points away from being out as a top seed. And he's through in a marathon opening round encounter.
1: The match ending just before 2 a.m. in New York City. Alexander Zverev winning 6-4 in the fifth and deciding set, moving on into round number two. Baseball, the AL West is down to one game separating the top two teams. As for the team in last place, they are getting new ownership. Artie Moreno, who's owned the Angels for nearly two dozen years, is handing over the keys to Rams owner Stan Kroenke for a reported $4 billion. Moreno purchased the Angels in 2003, had success early on, but then things went south. Despite having the likes of Mike Trout, Shohei Ohtani, they made the playoffs only once since 2010. This is their 11th consecutive losing season. Reaction from Trout?
0: Took a chance on a 17-year-old kid from, you know, Millville, New Jersey. And, you know, he took care of me and my family. You know, just, you know, fresh start. I think, I mean, you kind of felt that way. It was needed. You know, no bad hard feelings against Roddy. But, I'm super excited. The guys are excited. There's a good, you know, vibe around the clubhouse, vibe around the stadium. And we're all excited. Yeah, I mean, it's just, I think, you know, I haven't talked to Artie at all, I think seeing the reaction from the fans and some of the guys and just the whole vibe, I think it was, you needed for a fresh start. And I think the biggest thing is, you know, getting that feeling of, you know, getting that winning culture back and having that vibe in the clubhouse.
1: And as for a potential ring, Trout says doesn't change his desire to stay with the franchise for the remainder of his contract. Forbes estimating Kroenke's net worth at over $24 billion, nearly five times Moreno's net worth. On ESPN 710 LA, our John Ireland.
2: Not only do you get a new owner, you get number one at the top of the wish list, the guy with the deepest pockets in all of sports that has won a title in every sport he's been in. He's won a Super Bowl with the Rams. He's won a Stanley Cup with the Avalanche. He's won an NBA title with the Nuggets. Arsenal's won the English Premier League. I mean, you talk about going from the worst to first. This is it. Orange County, which is massive, has tons of fans. And when the Angels were good, they were drawing. And, you know, when they won the World Series in 2002, they caught lightning in a bottle.
3: Right.
2: They can get back to that now that they have an owner with deep pockets.
1: Deep pockets coming into Anaheim to take over the Angels. Since moving to L.A. in 2016, Stan Kroenke's Rams have twice been to the Super Bowl and, of course, a favorite again this year. You heard the resume from other sports. ESPN insider Tim Kirchin.
4: I think it's going to change for the good no matter what. I had a source tell me today this is a great day for the Angels and a great day for Major League Baseball. The Angels the last 11 years have been to the playoffs one time. They didn't win a playoff game in that series. And for the majority of that time, they had two of the greatest players we've ever seen, Shohei Ohtani and Mike Trout, on the team. And again, with Artie Moreno, who did some really good things early on in his tenure as the owner, lately it's that I was told he has an inability to make a decision, and yet he insists on making every decision. And Ooh. That's become a problem. And the Ohtani situation, when they lost him to free agency, Artie said, we're going to trade him. Then they said, no, we're not. We're going to keep him. And then they didn't make a representative offer in order to keep him. And again, when the fans are chanting, you know, we want a new owner, which they have been at Angels home games, that's not a good sign either.
1: And then on the heels of Tuesday's news of the sale, seemingly rejuvenating the franchise, the Angels still see loss number 86.
3: 3-1 count on Spencer Jones. High fly ball, deep right center. Trout back on the track at the wall. See ya! A home run for Spencer Jones. A two-run shot. And the Yankees are up 2-0. And there it is. He breaks an 0-for-23 with a base hit to left center field. Jones will score. Stopping at second is Jazz Chisholm. It's an RBI single for Grisham, and boy, did he need that. 5-3 Yanks.
1: Grisham snapping that 0-for-23 drought. Michael K on the ES Network. Yankees a 7-3 win over the Angels. Gerrit Cole, an ERA just over 2.5 in his last seven starts, improving to 9-2 in 13 career starts against the Angels. Yankees get the win. They are 11-5 in their last 16 games, 5-0 following a loss over that span. Angels, meanwhile, lose again. They're tied with the Athletics and the Rockies for the most losses in Major League Baseball. Loss number 86 for the Athletics. Coming against Texas.
5: Suarez delivers, and there's a line drive off the glove of Stefanik and out into right field. It's a base hit for Nemo, his fourth of the night. Langford comes in to score. Rangers lead it 8-1. So Nemo tonight, four hits and five runs batted in.
1: 105-3, the fan. Rangers an 8-5 win. Brandon Nemo 4-for-5, 5 RBI, third career game with at least 5 RBI. Rangers get the win. They've won 3 straight for the first time since early August. Rangers with the win, picking up some ground on the Astros in the AL West.
6: The pitch, swing, and a line drive fair again on the chalk and right. Vargas scores. Benintendi's going to be sent. Here comes the throw. It's late. It is a two-run double for Colson Montgomery.
1: They get the two-run double there. The White Sox do, and they go on to the 5-1 win over the Astros. ESPN 1000. Astros with the loss. And that Rangers win, Houston seeing its lead over the Rangers in the AL West cut to one game. White Sox, meanwhile, stay three games ahead of the Guardians for first place in the AL Central. Guardians getting an impressive outing from Gavin Williams against Toronto.
6: Williams is ready. Here's the 0-2 pitch. Swing and a miss. A career high 13 strikeouts for Gavin Williams.
1: Tom Hamilton, WTAM, Gavin Williams gets the win, seven innings, two-hit ball, and as you heard, 13 strikeouts in the Guardians' 6-1 win over the Blue Jays. His manager, Stephen Vogt.
7: Absolutely lights out, Gavin, and to make that big of a transition from his last time out to that, just credit to him, credit to our pitching team to get him back on track. That was super impressive.
1: For Williams, 10th game this season with double-digit strikeouts. The Guardians get the win. They've won nine of their last 11. Big matchup this week at Wrigley, Brewers and Cubs. Chicago, of course, going yard quite often a night ago. Zero home runs on Tuesday. Not so much for Milwaukee.
28: Pitch to Yelich. Drive into right. It is back. Way back. Gone for Yelich. The Brewers take the lead at Wrigley.
8: Ortiz waits on a 1-2 pitch from Ferguson. Yelich, big lead at second. Here it comes. Fly ball, left center. Crow Armstrong back onto the warning track. Running out of room. It's gone. Taking a ride on the Wrigley Express. Joey Ortiz hits a two-run home run. His eighth home run of the year. And the Brewers add two more.
1: WTMJ with the calls. Brewers a 9-4 win over the Cubs, moving to within eight games of Chicago for the lead in the NL Central. Pete Crow Armstrong, 0-for-4, three strikeouts. Snaps a five-game hit streak. And the Cubs, no home runs after 19 in the previous four games combined. Mentioned the Phillies creeping up on Chicago.
6: Here's the 2-2. Swung on, line to right center. That's a base hit. That'll get him home. Crawford coming around to Bryce Harper with a four-hit night tonight. He's been on base all five times. And the Phillies now lead it 6-1 here in the eighth inning.
1: Sports Radio 94 WIP. Phillies a 7-1 win over the Diamondbacks. Have now lost three straight, one shy of their season high. 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
9: It's the stupidest shit I've ever heard.
10: People trying to take advantage of the system, I just think it's embarrassing where we are with college football.
11: At what point does this mess merge over into the NFL's lane enough to where they say, okay, children, let's lend our hand to you?
1: The head of the SEC's executive committee telling ESPN Tuesday that the conference will not budge on its rule that NFL players cannot return to college, saying that the conference is, quote, prepared to defend our rules, and they want Commissioner Greg Sankey to feel empowered to levy significant penalties. The comments come amid the potential showdown between LSU and the SEC over the eligibility of former NFL players who've committed to the Tigers but have yet to be formally added to the roster by Coach Lane Kiffin. Earlier on Unsportsmanlike, our Courtney Cronin.
12: He keeps trying to play the victim in all of this. And that's the frustrating part, because anytime he gets in front of an open mic, what comes out of his mouth, it's nonsensical to the rest of us who live in reality. But to Lane, living in Lane land, he's being victimized. His team is being victimized because they're trying to play within the quote unquote rules, which have since been changed. Yet he's like, well, no, you only changed them recently. We should be able to abide by what we believe are the rules, what we believe is reality. It's everybody else is doing it one way, yet he thinks his way is the right way. And that's what drives me insane when it comes to Lane Kiffin, because what are we not talking about? The Clemson game. Why are we not talking about it? Because of him and his decisions this week to make everything about this week other than the week one opener.
1: And this week puts the spotlight on what the SEC presidents and chancellors are calling the narrow issue of players returning from the NFL to college. certainly a subject that has emerged amid the flurry of eligibility lawsuits of players seeking that fifth year of eligibility on the heels of the NCAA's new eligibility rules. ESPN's Pete Thamel.
13: Let's start with the tenor before we get to the deadlines. I talked to a source on an SEC campus today, and they indicated this as the state of the SEC right now. They said there's 15 schools united in disgust at what is happening right now with LSU, which appears, as of now, poised to potentially ignore two SEC rules that were, one was recently passed and one was just refurbished for this very moment. So let's get to those deadlines. Deadline number one, Thursday morning, Baton Rouge Courthouse. There will be a hearing. LSU is not a named defendant, which is important in this. There's a couple dozen athletes, including two Ole Miss to LSU transfers that we've talked plenty about, Daquan Wright and Xavier Harris, and they will be trying to uphold the temporary restraining order they have to play a fifth year of college football. That case is against the NCAA. Don't expect Greg Sankey to come in for some, you know, you can't handle the truth moment, but there'll be NCAA lawyers there, as there are in all of these court cases, over a dozen of them all around the house. So what happens Thursday then is really the lever pull for what happens Friday. And Friday is the real moment that all of this drama is building toward. LSU has to hand in their roster to the SEC. Normally a fairly perfunctory moment. I'll be honest, I didn't even know how it all worked until having to dig into this in recent days. If the ruling is upheld, and if LSU puts the players on this roster, that would cross the Rubicon to, you know, some potential myriad of decisions. Now, at that point, those players would likely still be protected by a court order. You can't obviously ignore court orders. But it would put the SEC potentially in position, and sources have told me the most likely outcome here is that the SEC would file something federally, whether that's a preemptive strike or that's something they do Friday or later. The timing is not certain. But that would be the SEC's option, similar to what the Big 12 did. They filed a First Amendment right in federal court, and that allowed them to invoke their own rules, essentially, is what happened. They used the white shoe law firm Sidley Austin out of Dallas, and that Big 12 stare down ended pretty quickly when federal court got involved. So we will see how this all plays out. We have court on Thursday. We have rosters on Friday, and we will see who blinks in the showdown.
1: The court hearing Thursday is in state court in Baton Rouge. The judge will decide whether or not to issue a preliminary injunction. If there's an injunction, LSU then has to decide whether to risk potential consequences and potential legal action from the conference if players are formally added to the roster. All that amidst LSU preparing for its matchup with Clemson this weekend, perhaps the biggest game on the calendar for Saturday. You'll see it on ABC. You'll hear it here on ESPN Radio. They'll be in court on Thursday. Focus on the court Wednesday as well. That's next. SportsCenter All Night. It's ESPN Radio.
26: 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The American League Central takes center stage as the Minnesota Twins fight for a spot in the postseason. They're in Chicago to face the first-place White Sox. 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
1: Hey, y'all, it's Kyle Bailey coming up on a Wednesday show. We go deep into week one of the college football season. 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
1: 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Tiger Woods will be back in court in the morning. According to court documents, expected to change his plea in his DUI case. The case stemming from that rollover crash in Florida back in March. Woods clipped a truck, rolled his Land Rover onto its side, crawled out of the vehicle. No injuries, but he was arrested. Authorities say Woods agreed to a breathalyzer, which showed no signs of alcohol, but then refused a urine test. The report from the crash saying deputies found two pain pills in his pocket and he showed signs of impairment. You may recall Woods has since traveled overseas to seek treatment at an inpatient treatment facility. Woods initially pleaded not guilty to driving under the influence, but that could be changing with a plea conference hearing scheduled for the morning. Back to the U.S. Open. Men's one seed Alexander Zverev survives in five sets. Women's action seeing fourth seed Coco Gauff moving on.
27: Yeah, commencing high level. None of the unwanted drama that we've seen from Coco. Serve was on. She had to respond. An opponent who played really well and tested her, pushed at her midway in the second set.
1: Gauff tested a bit, but advances in straight sets 3 and 4. Gauff winning 15 of her last 17 matches, including 7 wins in a row, advancing to round 2 at the U.S. Open.
29: Well, Coco, first round, Arthur Ashe Stadium, under the lights. What are the emotions you have as you step foot on Arthur Ashe Stadium for the first time?
32: Actually, I wasn't that nervous today, which is a shock.
0: when I walked out on the court, I was on the warm-up, I was trying to hold back a smile. Yeah, it's incredible to be back on this court. Thank you, guys. It's never something I take for granted, and I love playing in this atmosphere.
29: You came out playing incredible tennis, up a set and a break. Zeynep really raised her level, started to play a lot more aggressive. What adjustments do you make in a situation like that when your opponent seems to be playing at such a high level?
0: Yeah, I think I was just trying not to panic. She started coming to the net and playing great tennis. And, you know, I know that I can raise my level if I need to. And, you know, I like to challenge my opponent to let them keep up the level the whole match. And if they do, you know, I clap my hands and I walk off court with my head held high. But I was able to settle down. That 3-all game was really important, or 3-2, I don't remember, was really important. So once that happened, I was fine, I think.
1: Goff winning in an hour and 20 minutes, tied for her second shortest U.S. Open first round match. The other was in 2022. Coverage of the entire tournament, of course, continuing on ESPN. Right now, SportsCenter all night. Back to baseball. If you like offense, how about the Pirates and Giants on Tuesday?
2: Here's the pitch. Davis hits one into right. Base hit. He comes through. Valdez in to score. Jacob Gonzalez will come in to score. Two-run hit for Henry Davis. Hit it the other way to right field. Pirates up 7-5 in the third. Here's a swing and a deep drive out to right center. Brandon Lowe with the long ball. He's done that so many times this year. Number 29 for Lowe. And the Pirates up 12-7.
1: Pirates with the lead. Giants would rally. There was plenty of offense in this one. Offense, yes. Defense?
3: Andrew Kisner, a veteran catcher, back behind the plate. Here's the 2-1. Swinging a ground ball. Stabbed at by Basabe. He has it and throws to first.
1: Oh!
3: Devers can't get the one-hop throw, and the Pirates win it.
1: And that's how it would end. Pirates with the walk-off on the error, 13-12. Pittsburgh gets the win. The call on 93.7, the Fan. Third game this season where both teams scored at least 12 runs. Pirates take advantage of the error and get their fifth walk-off win of the season. 9 runs in the third inning alone. Did it all without an extra base hit. They're the first team to do that since the Cardinals in 2021. Paul Skeens, despite the Pirates' win, he got roughed up. Fails to go 5 for the 7th start this season. 5 runs allowed in the second inning, tied for the most in an inning in his career. Pirates and Giants both score double digits. Pittsburgh gets the win. Cardinals also scoring double digits.
2: The pitch by Vesia, a swing, and that ball is hit high and deep to right field, back to the wall. It is a gunner for Sajacy. His second home run tonight and his third RBI. 10-3 Cardinals at Chavez Ravine.
4: As Baez hits one into left center field, this one is going back at the track. This ball is gone as Joshua Baez joins in on the fun with a solo home run. And the Cardinals now extend their lead to 11-4.
1: Cardinals well out in front. They hang on for the win, 13-8. Dodgers falling to 2-5 in their last 7 games. They had a 6-game win streak prior to that stretch. The calls on the Cardinals radio network. Dodgers allowing 13 runs and 5 home runs, both tied for the most they've allowed in a game this season. Cardinals hitting 5 homers, tied for a season high. 4th game with at least 5 homers this season. They trailed the Padres by 4 games at the final NL wildcard spot. As for the American League wildcard, Cleveland has that 3rd spot after their 6-1 win over the Blue Jays. They maintain that 3rd spot. They've won 9 of their last 11. Rangers keeping pace with their 8-5 win over the Athletics. As for the Orioles,
5: a 1 pitch. And this is drilled deep to right field. Rumfield has done it. He's given the Rockies the lead 4-2 here in the bottom of the 7th.
1: 850 KOA. Rockies with the 4-2 win over Baltimore. The Orioles loss snaps a 4-game win streak. Their 2nd longest this season. They trail the Guardians by a game and a half for that 3rd American League wild card spot. Well, what's going to come down in college football this week? That's next. It's ESPN Radio.
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10: And an epic five-setter at the U.S. Open to close out the night session. Men's top seed Alexander Zverev survives in five sets to advance. Rangers win, Astros lose. Houston's lead in the West is down to a game. White Sox still lead Cleveland by three in the Central. Braves over the Phillies, now three in the NL East.
11: Big 12 athletic directors have unanimously agreed to ban professionals from returning to Big 12 schools in all sports. This follows in line with similar concepts announced by the Big 10 and SEC.
12: The NCAA could have been the bus driver on this, and they kept kicking the can down the road, which is why we have issue after issue.
13: They're trying to keep that line separate between what constitutes an NCAA player and a professional.
14: The obvious has come to fruition. People in college athletics don't want people who leave the NFL and come back to college athletics.
10: Busy weekend on the way for college football. Once we figure out who's playing, lawyers and judges will be deciding that, specifically who's eligible to be on rosters, specifically the roster at LSU. Lane Kiffin's been trying to add players who are coming back from their summer with NFL teams. ESPN's Heather Dinich.
15: This is Lane Kiffin. He is the lightning rod of news, even when he's sitting on his couch at home. And so he's one of the most polarizing figures in the sport. And so everything is magnified with this program. I mean, I heard you guys talking about the hoops coaches as well. You've got the governor who always weighs in. It's just such a unique place that it is handled and talked about differently than literally any other program on the planet.
10: The major conferences, and yes, the SEC, trying to curb the notion of players returning from the pro ranks. There's been a slew of players seeking a fifth year of eligibility in the wake of the NCAA's new eligibility rules, which were unveiled this spring. ESPN analyst Cole Kublik, earlier here on ESPN Radio.
16: I think first and foremost, it is still a one-year situation, and we've gotten a little bit carried away with thinking that this is going to ruin college football for X amount of years or for the extended future. It's a one-time deal. And while I am sympathetic to some of the guys who maybe mistimed their decisions to go to the NFL or make that decision to go pro, I don't believe if you're a professional with a contract who has been drafted or entered the draft that you should be able to go back and play college sports again. You forego your eligibility when you make that decision. That's final. There's really, in my opinion, no ifs, ands, or buts. Timing is one of the critical components in life in every facet, be it a job, marriage, children, whatever that is. Sometimes it goes your way, sometimes it doesn't. And to be able to say that you've been playing in preseason games or you were drafted or you signed a contract and you're going to be able to go back and play college football again, in my opinion, is egregious.
17: Does Lane have to make the college football playoffs this season?
16: No, absolutely. What, are you going to fire him? Absolutely not. No. I mean, do I think LSU fans will be thrilled with, you know, an 8-4 season where they get hot late and have some big wins, and it's still, you can look at it and say, Amber, man, look at what they're building. This is going to be great. They're heading in the right direction. Probably not. No. But what here's what I say about kind of teams finishing their seasons nowadays. who has been happy with a non-national title season in recent memory? I mean, there are not a lot of teams that are walking around with their chest puffed out because they won a conference championship anymore or they won a big bowl game anymore. It's kind of national championship or bust across the board. Alabama won a road playoff game, first team to do it, by the way. And you're talking about a large majority of the fan base in the state that I reside in that thinks Kalen DeBoer should be fired, that he's not the guy, and went out and did some remarkable things last year. So the game has changed. We have not retrained our brains to that just yet. But by no means do I think that Lane Kiffin has to, must, better make the playoffs if there's going to be any sort of anything negative coming his way as far as his job status or anything of that.
10: The Lane Kiffin era at LSU gets underway with its first matchup against Clemson this weekend. You'll see it on ABC. You'll hear it here on ESPN Radio. When they get to the field, offensive spotlight on the quarterbacks. ESPN analyst Roddy Jones and Tom Luganville.
2: There's such a limited sample size, but Vezina is an upperclassman. He's traveled with Clemson before. He's played in games. He's been in other hostile environments. You cannot go down into Death Valley and Baton Rouge and start a true freshman. That being said, I think Christopher Vezina will play, and I also think Tate Reynolds will play. I think there's going to be a run game package for Tate Reynolds, maybe move the pocket a little bit, get him outside of the pocket, force LSU to have to contend with two guys. Vezina, I think, just gives him a little bit more maturity given where the game is being played at. I think that's important. Expect both to play. With Sam Levitt, it's interesting. I go back to a game I broadcasted between Ole Miss and Georgia Tech. And at this time, it was maybe the second start for Jackson Dart. And I remember talking to Lane Kiffin, and he's talking to me on the sideline. He said, I got to get this kid to understand that he can't take risks with the football. And if he doesn't start to understand that, we're going to have a problem. Well, that's almost exactly the same situation he's got with Sam Levitt. You love the riverboat gambler mentality. You love the gunslinger in him. He can make a ton of plays with his legs. He's got a big arm. But he's got to preserve the football because Lane Kiffin will not put up with it. He's got to stay healthy, preserve the football, and make the plays that are there to be made.
3: Roddy, to you, both Dabo and Lane obviously are offensive gurus, but I know you have your eye on both defenses in this game.
18: There's a lot of focuses on the offense, but I think these two defenses will be pretty good, starting with Clemson, who has Will Helt on the defensive line, who's one of the best defensive ends in the country, Sammy Brown at the linebacker position, who's the best off-ball linebacker in the country, and then Ashton Hampton, who's a projected first-round pick at corner, and Tom Allen, who's in his second year now as the Clemson defensive coordinator. You would expect to see a jump from this Clemson defense. They feel really good about the safety position after bringing in two transfers, two guys that are mature, really good tacklers as well in the back end. So I'm interested to see how Clemson's defense can be in Tom Allen's second year. And then you look at LSU and everything that they've got coming back, including number five, DJ Perkins on the back end. DJ Pickett on the back end. And then Whit Weeks in the middle. Those two guys are all-American type of players. Now, LSU may need some help on the defensive line. They could start two freshmen at defensive tackles. They were looking to get some help at defensive end. We'll see what happens with Xavier Harris coming back from the NFL. But this Blake Baker defense was excellent last year, and it should continue to be excellent this year.
10: And it all kicks off the Lane Kiffin era at LSU. And a quick start may be important there. Earlier on ESPN Radio, or Freddie Coleman.
19: It's not so much about LSU better not lose this game. It's about Lane Kiffin better not lose this game. Because if you do, with everything that you brought to the table at a $50 million roster and then having judges all over the place granting you injunctions so you can have players who are on a pro football team, this is not so much about LSU winning. It's about Lane Kiffin. Because if you're 0-1 from the jump, there's going to be even more noise because plenty of people want to see Lane Kiffin fail, HD, than want to see Lane Kiffin succeed.
10: Big spotlight on the matchup with Clemson this weekend, and if it doesn't go well for LSU, our Ian Fitzsimmons says it'll be memorable.
20: It was already there. It was minimum of surviving advance in the college football play. Not just make it, but you better win and keep going. Survive in advance in the CFP before all of this. Now with this, one, it's his own fan base. Two, it's now nationally. Win or else, partner. Win it all or else. I mean, at least the semifinals now with that fan base. I promise you, if they were to lose to Clemson as a 10-point favorite on Saturday night, It would be up there with App State beating Michigan. Remember, that Michigan team was preseason top 10, I think, right? So, yeah, it'd be up there with those kinds, where an FCS team comes in and beats a P4.
10: LSU Clemson in this big week one weekend of college football. We'll see it on ABC. We'll hear it here on ESPN Radio. Speaking of this weekend, sure, there's pressure on Lane Kiffin and LSU. Who's dealing with the most pressure as we go into week one? ESPN analyst Dusty Dvorak.
0: I think it's Florida State. And look, they beat New Mexico State by 17, but it was less than impressive. But Mike Norvell's had back-to-back losing seasons. They're 3-13 in ACC play in the last 2 years. This is a Monday night game. All the country's going to be watching with number 19 SMU coming to town. And Florida State needs to step up and play their best brand of football. This is a fan base and people around the Florida State program a little uneasy right now. They need to invoke some confidence. They need to have some type of momentum going before this bye week, and then they got to head out to Tuscaloosa. It's going to be a tall task. The offensive line struggled in the week zero opener. The third down defense struggled, and Ashton Daniels was just okay. Now you've got Kevin Jennings coming to town with SMU, a team led by Rhett Lashley. It's got a chance to be an ACC champion type of conversation. So this is a big spot for Florida State, but Mike Norvell needs to find a way for his team to play their best and get a win on Monday night.
10: See what happens as we come out of week one of the college football season. Sports Center All Night, ESPN Radio.
21: Aaron Donald will be joining up with Myles Garrett as part of a Rams pass rush. He's coming out of retirement.
22: And then the Rams did that massive trade for Myles Garrett. And earlier this week, it became clear that he wanted to return to the Rams.
10: NFL season gets underway next week. Spotlight, of course, on the Rams. They're expected to be at the top of the hill. There's even talk about whether the Rams can run the table this season. Keep in mind, first three games were against the Niners, Giants, and Broncos. Possibility they could be 1-2 at the end of the month. The other question, when will Aaron Donald play? ESPN's Field Yates and Dan Graziano.
23: He just got there, and he hasn't played in 2 years. So they're really kind of working him into practice now and seeing what, if anything, he's going to be able to deliver for them. Remember, their week one game is against the 49ers in Australia, and that game is 9 days from today. So you can't rule anything out, obviously, with Aaron Donald, and the Rams aren't going to rule him out in terms of playing week one, at least not yet. I would say, based on everything I've been told, a week two or three debut looks more likely than week one. But again, it's still on the table. And in terms of workload, they'll watch his snaps. Obviously, they have a lot of depth on that defensive line, even just beyond him and Myles Garrett. So they feel they have the ability early in the season to watch his snaps and count his snaps. And as you said, the goal is to win the Super Bowl, not to max him out in weeks 1, 2, 3.
24: Yeah, Graz, that seems to be the most important part. That Aaron Donald wasn't brought back out of retirement for this team to go 2-0 to start the year. It was to hold up a Lombardi Trophy for the second time in as many times that SoFi Stadium has hosted the Super Bowl. Every time we're discussing the problems for the Rams, it's like the most high society problems I can recall for an NFL team in some time. It's like, hey, how many snaps will the greatest defensive player of the last 20 years play in the first month of the season? Do the Rams have too many captains? They have 11, by the way, out of 53 players on the roster. Are the Rams traveling to Australia too late for the game? And the season's going to begin, and there are going to be real problems. And this team is not perfect. It's going to be a difficult first 5 weeks based off the schedule. But going into the season, things are about as rosy as they can be for the Los Angeles Rams with aspirations to once again be a Super Bowl champion.
10: Questions that will be answered in time. The other big question, can they stay healthy? ESPN's Jason McCourty.
25: I just don't think this team, the way they've compiled it, the amount of talent that they have surrounding their quarterback and everyone else, if they're healthy, I don't see how they're not playing in the Super Bowl. And believe me, it is our job to poke holes and find interesting things to talk about. So just saying the Rams are good is boring. But as you look at their roster, you can say, all right, there's a little bit of a weakness at the inside linebacker spot. But that's not because those two guys aren't good. It's just the fact that everybody around them is a Pro Bowler and an All-Pro player. So I think it is definitely going to be helped. They have a tough schedule. Even out the gate, the teams that they're playing early on is going to be hard to get going and win. But you don't have to go undefeated. They just have to get to the tournament. And I think if they're healthy and they're hitting their stride at that time, it's very hard to look at it right now on September 1st and say, well, this is going to be the one thing that brings the Rams down.
10: Speaking of setting the bar high, it's set high in Buffalo, new stadium, and high expectations. General Manager Brandon Bean.
1: I mean, I think every year you're trying to put the best roster, the best team, a championship-level roster, whatever, however you determine that, however I determine it, however anyone determines that's evaluating each team. And so, I think for a number of years we felt like we could, you know, contend for a division title, which gets you a ticket to the dance and, you know, hopefully host, you know, a game or, you know, sometimes more and, you know, get to that game. We've been there. We've been a steady contender. We didn't win the division last year, but still made the postseason. I think we had won the previous five AFC East. So I think we've had our opportunities and, you know, unfortunately, you know, each year kind of takes its own turn. But yeah, I mean, we're excited about this team.
10: And led by quarterback Josh Allen, who might be playing with a chip on his shoulder?
4: Yeah, I think I'll always have a chip on my shoulder. You know, the way that last season ended, you know, I wasn't happy with it. Haven't been happy with any of the seasons the way they've ended. So got to continue to find ways to keep getting better, keep pushing ourselves and, you know, just keep grinding away and keep knocking at the door.
10: Looking to come back after that playoff loss to Denver. The Packers, meanwhile, and running back Josh Jacobs. Jacobs placed on the commissioner's exempt list over the weekend. The move coming after Jacobs was formally charged with a pair of misdemeanors stemming from an alleged incident with a woman in May. General Manager Brian Gutekunst says they haven't seen the video.
5: I think that's to be seen, but like I'm certainly hopeful that he will and certainly would expect that. But we're going to let this process play out and we'll be prepared either way. We have not seen the video. Again, those are legal things going on right now. So we'll let those play out. You know, that's really not, you know, for us. But in the appropriate times, if those things become available, we'll figure that stuff out when that time comes.
10: As for the offense without Jacobs, ESPN Packers reporter Rob Domofsky.
7: That plan for the Packers at running back is still very much a work in progress because they still have several questions that they need to answer. One, Marshawn Lloyd, their de facto number one running back. How much of a workload can he handle? And two, they just traded for a running back, Caleb Johnson, from the Steelers. How much can he absorb of the playbook? As for Lloyd, this is his third season, but he's played in exactly one game since he's been here. Now, he got through training camp healthy for the very first time, but Coach Matt LaFleur isn't going to overload him. LaFleur saying his availability has been critical, so we'll see. All that may add up to the fact that this may be time to turn things over more to Jordan Love. Since Love has been the starter here, they've had the third highest design run percentage in the league. It might finally be time to get away from that. And we have a story on ESPN.com today exploring that possibility and whether the time is right to turn Love loose a little bit more. And certainly the running back situation could play a big part in doing so.
10: Jacobs not on the Packers 53-man roster at the moment. Plenty of disrespect to go around. We'll hear that next. SportsCenter All Night. It's ESPN Radio.
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4: What's up? 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
5: 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Plenty of focus on teams like the Rams, Bills, Ravens in the NFL. College, there's Ohio State, Oregon, Georgia at the top of the preseason rankings. Reigning champion Indiana quietly sitting at number 6. 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
6: Do you remember, Amber, a season where both the reigning college football national champ and the reigning Super Bowl champ were, like, dismissed before the season began?
7: No. That's actually an excellent point.
6: Right now.
7: It really is. Nobody's talking about Indiana and nobody's talking about the Seattle Seahawks. And it's strange because both of those teams are supposed to be very good again. Both of those teams are loaded again. I understand it a little bit more with Indiana because the Heisman Trophy winner isn't there anymore. And he's not the only piece that obviously they lost. College football is very transitional. And so I can understand giving that attention to any program again and expecting them to immediately be able to step back in and win another national championship in this landscape is very hard. But that is not at all the case, by the way, in Seattle. I mean, that's a completely different story at the NFL.
6: They're loaded again.
7: They're so loaded. I guess, I mean, they lost the Super Bowl MVP. I guess that's the only argument you can make. But then they re-upped in the draft immediately.
6: Jadarian Price and Zach Charbonnet is coming back. I'm with you.
7: I'm very bullish on the Seahawks. The Seahawks, I think, are going to be great again.
6: I don't remember a year like this where the two reigning champs in football were completely dismissed.
5: USC coach Lincoln Riley, meanwhile, taking issue with the criticism surrounding the Trojans' opener at the LA Coliseum and the sparse attendance, which was listed at just over 51,000 at 96 degrees. Then there's Texas Tech and their coach Joey McGuire.
8: Not to take any shots because I have a lot of respect for USC and Lincoln Riley, but man, it's really awesome to be playing in Lubbock, Texas, knowing we're going to be playing in front of 60,000.
5: They host Abilene Christian this weekend. 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
5: Couldn't quite get one out a night ago, but the Rockies do get one out en route to beating the Orioles on Tuesday. 850 KOA.
9: Oh, one pitch. And this is drilled deep to right field. Rough field

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2: Nationals getting another win over the Braves, seeing a memorable Major League debut in the process. Nationals Radio Network.
3: Swing and a ball and well to deep left field. This is way back. Hicklin to the wall, looking up. It is good. Goodbye. Zoom goes Yo-Yo Morales. His first hit of the Major Leagues is a home run in the back of the visitor's bullpen at Nationals Park.
1: Number three.
2: In Chicago, Brewers get a go-ahead homer from Christian Yelich in the sixth, and then some insurance in the eighth. 620 WTMJ.
4: Ortiz waits on a 1-2 pitch from Ferguson. Yelich, big lead at second. Here it comes. Fly ball, left center. Crow Armstrong back onto the warning track, running out of room. It's gone! Taking a ride on the Wrigley Express, Joey Ortiz hits a two-run home run, his eighth home run of the year.
1: Number two.
2: Guardians beat Toronto thanks in large part to 13 strikeouts from Gavin Williams, who also gets some offensive support as well. WTAM.
5: The pitch.
6: Swung on, hit a ton. Deep left field. Down the line. It is gone. On a pinch hit. First pitch. Two-run homer down the left field line. Deep onto the home run porch for Angel Hanal.
1: Number one.
2: 25 combined runs for the Pirates and Giants. The final run scoring in the ninth. 93-7 the fan.
7: Here's the 2-1. Swinging a ground ball. Stabbed at by Basabe. He has it and throws to first. Oh! Devers can't get the one-hop throw and the Pirates win it. If Devers catches the one-hop throw.
8: How about that?
7: We go to extra innings. He does not. And that's how the Pirates win it.
2: For the Giants, Logan Webb gives up 9 of the runs. His last two road starts, 14 runs in 4 2/3. 5 hours on the court. That's next. SportsCenter all night at ESPN Radio.
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6: The Cubs and Brewers continue their series at Wrigley.
11: Pitch to Yelich. Drive into right. It is back. Way back. Gone for Yelich.
6: Stan Kroenke acquires another major sports franchise.
12: What a track record, and wherever he buys, he wins, so it's a good start.
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14: Yeah. Commencing. High level. None of the unwanted drama we've seen from Coco.
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15: They were staying up late in New York, SportsCenter All Night, ESPN Radio, the ESPN app, Sirius XM, Channel 80. Heading into the U.S. Open, there had been five instances where the men's top seed had been bounced from a major tournament in round number one. The first instance happened to John Newcomb, and it was at the U.S. Open in 1971. It happened twice to Stefan Edberg, and it also happened twice to Leighton Hewitt. Two of the instances, Newcomb in 71 and Edberg in 1990 at the U.S. Open. Two of the five at the U.S. Open on Arthur Ashe on Tuesday. Men's top seed Alexander Zverev facing one serious test against Lorenzo Sonego of Italy. Zverev took the opening set, but Sonego came back and won the next two. Zverev able to survive the fourth set, winning that one 7-5, which forced a fifth and deciding set.
14: And Alexander Zverev comes back. From 2 points away from being out as the top seed.
16: 7-5.
14: And he's through in a marathon opening round encounter.
15: The match ending just before 2 a.m. in New York City. Alexander Zverev winning 6-4 in the fifth and deciding set.
17: An amazing battle between you and Lorenzo. As first-round matches go, that is about as tough as it gets. He was throwing everything at you tonight. Just give us your initial reaction to the match.
18: Well, I'm just happy I won. That's it. Incredible battle. A lot of up and downs. I mean, nearly 5 hours for a first round. I think this is the longest first round match I've ever played in my life. So credit to him. He played amazing tennis today. Would have beaten a lot of players for sure. But I'm happy to be through.
17: As you say, nearly 5 hours, you know, best of five set, Grand Slam tennis is the ultimate test in our sport. I'm sure you would have loved to have won more comfortably today, but how satisfying is it to win a match like this, and how much does it speak to the work that you do with your team?
18: No, actually, I'm happy that I won this kind of battle, because this is exactly the match that I needed. I struggled the last two tournaments. I didn't play well. And sometimes good things happen after you fight through one of these matches. So I'm hoping that will be the case for me this tournament. And at the end of the day, I'm just happy I won. I think everybody's tired. Everybody wants to go to sleep. So have a good night and see you. See you tomorrow.
15: Alexander Zverev, the fourth one seed to win a U.S. Open first round match in five sets. Ivan Lendl did it in 1988. The other guy to do it did it twice. John McEnroe, who happened to be on the call for ESPN for Tuesday's match, the five-setter, where Zverev survives and moves into round number two. SportsCenter All Night, ESPN Radio to Baseball. The AL West is down to one game separating the top two teams. As for the team in last place in that division, they are getting new ownership. Artie Moreno, who's owned the Angels for nearly two dozen years, is handing over the keys to Rams owner Stan Kroenke, a reported $4 billion. Moreno purchased the Angels in 2003, had early success, but then it went south despite having the likes of Mike Trout and Shohei Ohtani. They've made the playoffs once since 2010. This is their 11th consecutive losing season. As for the reaction from Trout, who's close with Moreno?
16: Yeah, I mean, it's just, I think, you know, I haven't talked to Artie at all, I think seeing the reaction from the fans and some of the guys and just the whole vibe, I think it was needed for a fresh start. I think the biggest thing is, you know, getting that feeling of, you know, getting that winning culture back and having that vibe in the clubhouse.
19: I got 4 years left on my deal. I'm excited. You know, look, it's, you know, the track record, it's there. So super excited to meet him and talk to him and get to know him a little bit and see where it goes.
15: Trout saying he doesn't change his desire to stay with the franchise for the remainder of his contract. On ESPN 710 LA, our John Ireland.
20: Not only do you get a new owner, you get number one at the top of the wish list, the guy with the deepest pockets in all of sports that has won a title in every sport he's been in. He's won a Super Bowl with the Rams. He's won a Stanley Cup with the Avalanche. He's won an NBA title with the Nuggets. Arsenal's won the English Premier League. I mean, you talk about going from the worst to first. This is it. Orange County, which is massive, has tons of fans. And when the Angels were good, they were drawing. And, you know, when they won the World Series in 2002, they caught lightning in a bottle.
21: Right.
20: They can get back to that now that they have an owner with deep pockets.
15: And since moving back to L.A. in 2016, Stan Kroenke's Rams twice have been to the Super Bowl. And, of course, they're a favorite this year as well. You heard the resume he has with other sports franchises, ESPN insider Tim Kirkchin.
22: I think it's going to change for the good no matter what. I had a source tell me today this is a great day for the Angels and a great day for Major League Baseball. The Angels the last 11 years have been to the playoffs one time. They didn't win a playoff game in that series. And for the majority of that time, they had two of the greatest players we've ever seen, Shohei Ohtani and Mike Trout, on the team. And again, with Artie Moreno, who did some really good things early on in his tenure as the owner, lately it's that I was told he has an inability to make a decision, and yet he insists on making every decision. And that's become a problem. And the Ohtani situation, when they lost him to free agency, Artie said, we're going to trade him. Then they said, no, we're not. We're going to keep him. And then they didn't make a representative offer in order to keep him. And again, when the fans are chanting, you know, we want a new owner, which they have been at Angels home games, that's not a good sign either.
15: Now Kroenke taking over the Angels. The sale should be official in 2027. On the heels of Tuesday's news, though, seemingly rejuvenating the franchise, the Angels still see loss number 86.
23: 3-1 count on Spencer Jones. High fly ball, deep right center. Trout back on the track at the wall. See ya! A home run for Spencer Jones. A two-run shot. And the Yankees are up 2-0. And there it is. He breaks an 0-for-23 with a base hit to left center field. Jones will score. Stopping at second is Jazz Chisholm. It's an RBI single for Grisham, and boy, did he need that. 5-3 Yanks.
15: That RBI single in the eighth, snapping an 0-for-23 drought. Michael Kay calling it on the YES Network. Yankees a 7-3 win over the Angels, who are tied with the Rockies and the Athletics for the most losses in Major League Baseball at 86. Loss number 86 for the Athletics coming against Texas.
24: Suarez delivers, and there's a line drive off the glove of Stefanik and out into right field. It's a base hit for Nemo, his fourth of the night. Langford comes in to score. Rangers lead it 8-1. So Nemo tonight, four hits and five runs batted in.
0: 105.3 The Fan, 5 RBI. Third career game with at least 5 RBI. Rangers get the win over the Athletics, 8-5. Rangers with the win, picking up ground on the Astros in the AL West.
1: The pitch, swing, and a line drive, fair again on the chalk and right. Vargas scores, Benintendi's going to be sent. Here comes the throw, it's late. It is a two-run double for Colson Montgomery. That
0: ESPN 1000, White Sox a 5-1 win over the Astros. Astros loss, Rangers win, so Houston's lead over the Rangers for first in the AL West is down to one game. The White Sox remain three games ahead of the Guardians for first place in the Central. Guardians getting an impressive outing from Gavin Williams against Toronto.
2: Williams is ready. Here's the 0-2 pitch. Swing and a miss. A career high 13 strikeouts for Gavin Williams. And he'll walk to the third base dugout to a standing ovation.
0: Tom Hamilton calling it on WTAM in Cleveland. Guardians a 6-1 win over the Blue Jays. Gavin Williams gets those 13 strikeouts. That's a career high in his 7 innings of 2-hit ball. His manager, Stephen Vogt.
3: Absolutely lights out, Gavin. And to make that big of a transition from his last time out to that, just credit to him, credit to our pitching team to get him back on track. That was super impressive.
0: 10th game this season for him with double-digit strikeouts. Guardians get the win. They've won 9 of their last 11. SportsCenter All Night, ESPN Radio at Wrigley. Cubs and Brewers. Chicago hitting 19 homers in the last 4 games combined. Tuesday, they had none. That was not the case for the Brewers.
21: Pitch to Yelich. Drive into right. It is back. Way back. Gone for Yelich. The Brewers take the lead at Wrigley.
25: Ortiz waits on a 1-2 pitch from Ferguson. Yelich, big lead at second. Here it comes. Fly ball, left center. Crow Armstrong back onto the warning track. Running out of room. It's gone. Taking a ride on the Wrigley Express. Joey Ortiz hits a 2-run home run. His 8th home run of the year. And the Brewers add 2 more.
0: 620 WTMJ. Brewers a 9-4 win over the Cubs. Milwaukee 8 games ahead of the Cubs for the lead in the NL Central. As for the Phillies and Diamondbacks.
26: Here's the 2-2. Swung on, line to right center. That's a base hit. That'll get him home. Crawford coming around. And Bryce Harper with a 4-hit night tonight. He's been on base all 5 times. And the Phillies now lead it 6-1 here in the 8th inning.
0: Phillies at the top of the wild card standings in the National League. Beat the Diamondbacks 7-1. 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Bryce Harper 4-for-4 with the walk. Reaching base, season high 5 times. Diamondbacks, meanwhile, 3 straight losses. 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
27: It's the stupidest shit I've ever heard.
28: People trying to take advantage of the system, I just think it's embarrassing where we are with college football.
29: At what point does this mess merge over into the NFL's lane enough to where they say, okay, children, let's lend our hand to you?
0: The head of the SEC's executive committee telling ESPN that the conference will not budge on its rule that NFL players cannot return to college, saying the conference is, quote, prepared to defend our rules. And they want Commissioner Greg Sankey to feel empowered to levy significant penalties. The comments coming, of course, amid the potential showdown between LSU and the conference over the eligibility of former NFL players who've committed to the Tigers but have yet to be formally added to the roster by Coach Lane Kiffin earlier on Unsportsmanlike. Our Courtney Cronin.
30: He keeps trying to play the victim in all of this. And that's the frustrating part, because anytime he gets in front of an open mic, what comes out of his mouth, it's nonsensical to the rest of us who live in reality. But to Lane, living in Lane land, he's being victimized. His team is being victimized because they're trying to play within the quote unquote rules, which have since been changed. Yet he's like, well, no, you only changed them recently. We should be able to abide by what we believe are the rules, what we believe is reality. It's everybody else is doing it one way, yet he thinks his way is the right way. And that's what drives me insane when it comes to Lane Kiffin, because what are we not talking about? The Clemson game. Why are we not talking about it? Because of him and his decisions this week to make everything about this week other than the week one opener.
0: LSU opens up against Clemson and their coach, Dabo Swinney.
28: I would just say it's kind of embarrassing I mean, honestly, it's just embarrassing that's where we are. And I don't blame the kids and people trying to take advantage of the system. I just think it's embarrassing where we are with college football. And we've been there for a while. So I just keep my energy and my focus on and my energy on the things that I control and the things that matter. And that's these kids here and our team. But, you know, all that outside stuff, I mean, we just kind of, no pun intended, we just stay in our lane, you know, here at Clemson. Try to. But it's embarrassing. I mean, it really is. You know, we have no rules. There's no governance. I mean, it's a joke. There's zero rules. And when you enforce rules, somebody just goes and finds a judge to say, no, you can't enforce that rule. So never did I think I'd be living in an era like this, but that's where we are.
0: And we'll see what the judge says later this week. There's a court hearing Thursday in state court in Baton Rouge where a judge will decide whether or not to issue a preliminary injunction. ESPN analyst Booker McFarland.
4: I agree with Dabo. Like, don't blame the kids, blame the system. I think if you talk to anybody, the system has been broken for a long time. The rules, there are no rules, and I think that's the biggest issue. If you talk to anybody down in Baton Rouge, they're going to follow the rules. Whatever the rules are, they're going to follow the rules, and that includes Lane Kiffin. So I feel Dabo. I understand what Dabo's saying, and I think everybody in college football is just looking for a little help, some guidance. Put the rules out there where everybody knows what the rules are and a stop allowing these rules to be adjusted by this court and that court and this court over here. I think that's the biggest issue. I think everyone is tired, and even the people in Baton Rouge are tired. They just want to know what the rules are. And if this comes down Thursday where the court said these kids can't play, LSU's not going to play them. But as long as they're eligible to play, I think you got to give Lane and any other coach out there, their job is to win football games. Their job is to push the limits of the rules, not to break the rules, but to push the limits. And I think that's what's going on, not only in Baton Rouge, but across the country.
5: 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What's your biggest concern going into the season here with LSU?
4: You know, everybody focuses a lot on Sam Leavitt and the quarterback and Lane Kiffin and Charlie Weiss Jr. I love that. But for me, the biggest issue is this. LSU could not run the football last season. They were at or near the bottom in the SEC in rushing the football. They have got to figure out a way to run the ball because a one-dimensional team, Kevin, is not a good football team. Lane knows that. Look at everywhere he's been. Everywhere he's been, they've been able to run the football. Look at Ole Miss with Kawhan Lacy. You got to be able to run the football. So I think if you're an LSU fan, you can focus on Sam Leavitt. You can talk about Tre'Davious Green. You can talk about all the weapons. But if LSU can't run the football on Saturday night, it's going to be a long night in Death Valley.
0: LSU hosting Clemson in what may just be the biggest game on the college football calendar this weekend. We'll see it on ABC. We'll hear it here on ESPN Radio. Well, the SEC will be in court Thursday. This morning, there will also be focus in court. That's next. SportsCenter All Night. It's ESPN Radio.
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0: 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Tiger Woods will be back in court in the morning, and according to court documents, expected to change his plea in his DUI case. The case stemming from that rollover crash in Florida back in March. Woods clipped a truck, rolled his Land Rover onto its side, crawled out without any injuries, but was arrested. Authorities say Woods agreed to a breathalyzer. That showed no signs of alcohol, but they say he refused a urine test. The report from the crash saying deputies found a couple of pain pills in his pocket and he showed signs of impairment. You may recall Woods has since traveled outside the country to seek treatment at an inpatient facility. Woods initially pleading not guilty to driving under the influence, but that could be changing with the plea conference hearing that's scheduled for this morning. Back to the U.S. Open. Men's top seed Alexander Zverev was 2 points away from elimination, but survives a five-setter to advance to round number two. Gael Monfils advances in four sets on his 40th birthday. Oldest man to win a U.S. Open match since Jimmy Connors won on his 40th birthday in 1992. On the women's side, fourth seed Coco Gauff moves on in straight sets.
32: Yeah, commencing high level. None of the unwanted drama we've seen from Coco. Serve was on. She had to respond. An opponent who played really well and tested her, pushed her midway in the second set.
0: Gauff winning 3 and 4 to advance in straight sets. She's won 15 of her last 17 matches, including 7 in a row.
33: Well, Coco, first round, Arthur Ashe Stadium, under the lights. What are the emotions you have as you step foot on Arthur Ashe Stadium for the first time?
34: Actually, I wasn't that nervous today, which is a shock. When I walked out on the court, I was on the warm-up, I was trying to hold back a smile. Yeah, it's incredible to be back on this court. Thank you, guys. It's never something I take for granted, and I love playing in this atmosphere.
33: You came out playing incredible tennis, up a set and a break. Zeynep really raised her level, started to play a lot more aggressive. What adjustments do you make in a situation like that when your opponent seems to be playing at such a high level?
34: Yeah, I think I was just trying not to panic. She started coming to the net and playing great tennis. And, you know, I know that I can raise my level if I need to. And, you know, I like to challenge my opponent to let them keep up the level the whole match. And if they do, you know, I clap my hands and I walk off court with my head held high. But I was able to settle down. That 3-all game was really important, or 3-2, I don't remember, was really important. So once that happened, I was fine, I think.
0: Goff wins it. 3-4 in an hour and 20 minutes, tied for her second shortest U.S. Open first round match. SportsCenter all night, ESPN Radio, back to baseball. And if you like offense, how about the Pirates and Giants?
1: Here's the pitch. Davis hits one into right, base hit. He comes through. Valdez in to score. Jacob Gonzalez will come in to score. Two-run hit for Henry Davis. Hit it the other way to right field. Pirates up 7-5 in the third. Here's a swing and a deep drive out to right center. Brandon Lowe with the long ball. He's done that so many times this year. Number 29 for Lowe. And the Pirates up 12-7.
0: 12-7 there, but the Giants would rally and tie the game. So offense, yes. Defense?
2: Andrew Kisner, a veteran catcher, back behind the plate. Here's the 2-1. Swinging a ground ball, stabbed at by Basabe. He has it and throws to first.
0: Oh!
2: Devers can't get the one-hop throw, and the Pirates win it.
0: 93-7 the fan. Pirates take advantage of the error, and they win it 13-12. Third game this season in which both teams scored at least a dozen runs. Pirates wind up with their fifth walk-off win of the season, 13-12. Nine of those runs in the third inning alone, and they do it without an extra base hit. Paul Skeens, despite the Pirates' win, roughed up. He fails to go five innings for the seventh start this season. Five runs allowed in the second inning. As for Logan Webb, nine earned runs, most he's allowed in 202 career starts. Cardinals also putting up double digits. They do it in L.A.
1: The pitch by Vesia. A swing, and that ball is hit high and deep to right field. Back to the wall. It is a gunner for Sajacy. His second home run tonight and his third RBI. 10-3 Cardinals at Chavez Ravine.
3: As Baez hits one into left center field, this one is going back at the track. This ball is gone. As Joshua Baez joins in on the fun with a solo home run. And the Cardinals now extend their lead to 11-4.
0: Cardinals Radio Network. Cardinals a 13-8 win over the Dodgers, who allow 13 runs and five homers, both tied for the most they've allowed in a game this season. Cardinals trail the Padres by four for the final NL wildcard spot. Padres a 4-3 loss to the Reds. American League wildcard. Cleveland has that third spot. They beat the Blue Jays 6-1. Gavin Williams, 13 strikeouts over seven innings. Rangers, an 8-5 win over the Athletics. Orioles, meanwhile, a 4-2 loss to the Rockies. Orioles loss snaps a four-game win streak. Jackson Holliday, 3-for-5 with his seventh home run of the season. Rays, a 6-2 win over the Mets. Rays are 27-17 since the All-Star break. College football this season. That's next. SportsCenter all night at ESPN Radio.
6: 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Matt Olson and the Atlanta Braves are in Philadelphia for a critical series against Kyle Schwarber and the Phillies.
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0: And an epic five-setter at the U.S. Open to close out the night session. Men's top seed Alexander Zverev survives in five sets to advance. Rangers win, Astros lose. Houston's lead in the West is down to a game. White Sox still lead Cleveland by three in the Central. Braves over the Phillies, now three in the NL East.
24: Big 12 athletic directors have unanimously agreed to ban professionals from returning to Big 12 schools in all sports. This follows in line with similar concepts announced by the Big Ten and SEC.
25: The NCAA could have been the bus driver on this, and they kept kicking the can down the road, which is why we have issue after issue.
26: They're trying to keep that line separate between what constitutes an NCAA player and a professional.
27: The obvious has come to fruition. People in college athletics don't want people who leave the NFL and come back to college athletics.
0: Busy weekend on the way for college football. Once we figure out who's playing, lawyers and judges will be deciding that, specifically who's eligible to be on rosters, specifically the roster at LSU. Lane Kiffin's been trying to add players who are coming back from their summer with NFL teams. ESPN's Heather Dinich.
28: This is Lane Kiffin. He is the lightning rod of news, even when he's sitting on his couch at home. And so he's one of the most polarizing figures in the sport. And so everything is magnified with this program. I mean, I heard you guys talking about the hoops coaches as well. You've got the governor who always weighs in. It's just such a unique place that it is handled and talked about differently than literally any other program on the planet.
0: The major conferences, and yes, the SEC, trying to curb the notion of players returning from the pro ranks. There's been a slew of players seeking a fifth year of eligibility in the wake of the NCAA's new eligibility rules, which were unveiled this spring. ESPN analyst Cole Kublik, earlier here on ESPN Radio.
29: I think first and foremost, it is still a one-year situation, and we've gotten a little bit carried away with thinking that this is going to ruin college football for X amount of years or for the extended future. It's a one-time deal. And while I am sympathetic to some of the guys who maybe mistimed their decisions to go to the NFL or make that decision to go pro, I don't believe if you're a professional with a contract who has been drafted or entered the draft that you should be able to go back and play college sports again. You forego your eligibility when you make that decision. That's final. There's really, in my opinion, no ifs, ands, or buts. Timing is one of the critical components in life in every facet, be it a job, marriage, children, whatever that is. Sometimes it goes your way, sometimes it doesn't. And to be able to say that you've been playing in preseason games, or you were drafted, or you signed a contract, and you're going to be able to go back and play college football again, in my opinion, is egregious.
1: Does Lane have to make the college football playoffs this season?
29: No, absolutely. What, are you going to fire him? Absolutely not. No. I mean, do I think LSU fans will be thrilled with, you know, an 8-4 season where they get hot late and have some big wins, and it's still, you can look at it and say, Amber, man, look at what they're building. This is going to be great. They're heading in the right direction. Probably not, no. But what here's what I say about kind of teams finishing their seasons nowadays. Who has been happy with a non-national title season in recent memory? I mean, there are not a lot of teams that are walking around with their chest puffed out because they won a conference championship anymore, or they won a big bowl game anymore. It's kind of national championship or bust across the board. Alabama won a road playoff game, first team to do it, by the way. And you're talking about a large majority of the fan base in the state that I reside in that thinks Kalen DeBoer should be fired, that he's not the guy, and went out and did some remarkable things last year. So the game has changed. We have not retrained our brains to that just yet. But by no means do I think that Lane Kiffin has to, must, better make the playoffs if there's going to be any sort of anything negative coming his way as far as his job status or anything of that.
0: The Lane Kiffin era at LSU gets underway with its first matchup against Clemson this weekend. You'll see it on ABC. You'll hear it here on ESPN Radio. When they get to the field, offensive spotlight on the quarterbacks. ESPN analyst Roddy Jones and Tom Luganbill.
9: There's such a limited sample size, but Vezina is an upperclassman. He's traveled with Clemson before. He's played in games. He's been in other hostile environments. You cannot go down into Death Valley and Baton Rouge and start a true freshman. That being said, I think Christopher Vezina will play, and I also think Tate Reynolds will play. I think there's going to be a run game package for Tate Reynolds. Maybe move the pocket a little bit, get him outside of the pocket, force LSU to have to contend with two guys. Vezina, I think, just gives him a little bit more maturity given where the game is being played at. I think that's important. Expect both to play. With Sam Levitt, it's interesting. I go back to a game I broadcasted between Ole Miss and Georgia Tech. And at this time, it was maybe the second start for Jackson Dart. And I remember talking to Lane Kiffin. And he's talking to me on the sideline. He said, I got to get this kid to understand that he can't take risks with the football. And if he doesn't start to understand that, we're going to have a problem. Well, that's almost exactly the same situation he's got with Sam Levitt. You love the riverboat gambler mentality. You love the gunslinger in him. He can make a ton of plays with his legs. He's got a big arm, but he's got to preserve the football because Lane Kiffin will not put up with it. He's got to stay healthy, preserve the football, and make the plays that are there to be made.
10: Roddy, to you, both Dabo and Lane obviously are offensive gurus, but I know you have your eye on both defenses in this game.
11: There's a lot of focuses on the offense, but I think these two defenses will be pretty good, starting with Clemson, who has Will Helt on the defensive line, who's one of the best defensive ends in the country, Sammy Brown at the linebacker position, who's the best off-ball linebacker in the country, and then Ashton Hampton, who's a projected first-round pick at corner, and Tom Allen, who's in his second year now as the Clemson defensive coordinator. You would expect to see a jump from this Clemson defense. They feel really good about the safety position after bringing in two transfers, two guys that are mature, really good tacklers as well on the back end. So I'm interested to see how Clemson's defense can be in Tom Allen's second year. And then you look at LSU and everything that they've got coming back, including number five, DJ Perkins on the back end. DJ Pickett on the back end. And then Whit Weeks in the middle. Those two guys are all-American type of players. Now, LSU may need some help on the defensive line. They could start two freshmen at defensive tackles. They were looking to get some help at defensive end. We'll see what happens with Xavier Harris coming back from the NFL. But this Blake Baker defense was excellent last year, and it should continue to be excellent this year.
0: And it all kicks off the Lane Kiffin era at LSU. And a quick start may be important there. Earlier on ESPN Radio, or Freddie Coleman.
16: It's not so much about LSU better not lose this game. It's about Lane Kiffin better not lose this game. Because if you do, with everything that you brought to the table at a $50 million roster and then having judges all over the place granting you injunctions so you can have players who are on a pro football team, this is not so much about LSU winning. It's about Lane Kiffin. Because if you're 0-1 from the jump, there's going to be even more noise because plenty of people want to see Lane Kiffin fail, HD, than want to see Lane Kiffin succeed.
0: Big spotlight on the matchup with Clemson this weekend. And if it doesn't go well for LSU, our Ian Fitzsimmons says it'll be memorable.
2: It was already there. It was minimum of surviving advance in the college football play. Not just make it, but you better win and keep going. Survive in advance in the CFP before all of this. Now with this, one, it's his own fan base. Two, it's now nationally. Win or else, Padna. Win it all or else. I mean, at least the semifinals. Now with that fan base, I promise you, if they were to lose to Clemson as a 10-point favorite on Saturday night, it would be up there with App State beating Michigan. Remember, that Michigan team was preseason top 10, I think, right? So, yeah, it'd be up there with those kinds, where an FCS team comes in and beats a P4.
0: LSU Clemson in this big week one weekend of college football. We'll see it on ABC. We'll hear it here on ESPN Radio. Speaking of this weekend, sure, there's pressure on Lane Kiffin and LSU. Who's dealing with the most pressure as we go into week one? ESPN analyst Dusty Dvorak.
3: I think it's Florida State. And look, they beat New Mexico State by 17, but it was less than impressive. But Mike Norvell's had back-to-back losing seasons. They're 3-13 in ACC play in the last 2 years. This is a Monday night game. All the country's going to be watching with number 19 SMU coming to town. And Florida State needs to step up and play their best brand of football. This is a fan base and people around the Florida State program a little uneasy right now. They need to invoke some confidence. They need to have some type of momentum going before this bye week, and then they got to head out to Tuscaloosa. It's going to be a tall task. The offensive line struggled in the week zero opener. The third down defense struggled, and Ashton Daniels was just okay. Now you've got Kevin Jennings coming to town with SMU, a team led by Rhett Lashley. It's got a chance to be an ACC champion type of conversation. So this is a big spot for Florida State, but Mike Norvell needs to find a way for his team to play their best and get a win on Monday night.
0: See what happens as we come out of week one of the college football season. Sports Center All Night, ESPN Radio.
4: Aaron Donald will be joining up with Myles Garrett as part of a Rams pass rush. He's coming out of retirement.
6: And then the Rams did that massive trade for Myles Garrett. And earlier this week, it became clear that he wanted to return to the Rams.
0: NFL season gets underway next week. Spotlight, of course, on the Rams. They're expected to be at the top of the hill. There's even talk about whether the Rams can run the table this season. Keep in mind, first three games were against the Niners, Giants, and Broncos. Possibility they could be 1-2 at the end of the month. The other question, when will Aaron Donald play? ESPN's Field Yates and Dan Graziano.
17: He just got there, and he hasn't played in 2 years. So they're really kind of working him into practice now and seeing what, if anything, he's going to be able to deliver for them. Remember, their week one game is against the 49ers in Australia, and that game is 9 days from today. So you can't rule anything out, obviously, with Aaron Donald, and the Rams aren't going to rule him out in terms of playing week one, at least not yet. I would say, based on everything I've been told, a week two or three debut looks more likely than week one. But again, it's still on the table. And in terms of workload, they'll watch his snaps. Obviously, they have a lot of depth on that defensive line, even just beyond him and Myles Garrett. So they feel they have the ability early in the season to watch his snaps and count his snaps. And as you said, the goal is to win the Super Bowl, not to max him out in weeks 1, 2, 3.
18: Yeah, Graz, that seems to be the most important part. That Aaron Donald wasn't brought back out of retirement for this team to go 2-0 to start the year. It was to hold up a Lombardi Trophy for the second time in as many times that SoFi Stadium has hosted the Super Bowl. Every time we're discussing the problems for the Rams, it's like the most high society problems I can recall for an NFL team in some time. It's like, hey, how many snaps will the greatest defensive player of the last 20 years play in the first month of the season? Do the Rams have too many captains? They have 11, by the way, out of 53 players on the roster. Are the Rams traveling to Australia too late for the game? Oh, and the season's going to begin, and there are going to be real problems. And this team is not perfect. It's going to be a difficult first 5 weeks based off the schedule. But going into the season, things are about as rosy as they can be for the Los Angeles Rams with aspirations to once again be a Super Bowl champion.
0: Questions that will be answered in time. The other big question, can they stay healthy? ESPN's Jason McCourty.
5: I just don't think this team, the way they've compiled it, the amount of talent that they have surrounding their quarterback and everyone else, if they're healthy, I don't see how they're not playing in the Super Bowl. And believe me, it is our job to poke holes and find interesting things to talk about. So just saying the Rams are good is boring. But as you look at their roster, you can say, all right, there's a little bit of a weakness at the inside linebacker spot. But that's not because those two guys aren't good. It's just the fact that everybody around them is a Pro Bowler and an All-Pro player. So I think it is definitely going to be helped. They have a tough schedule. Even out the gate, the teams that they're playing early on is going to be hard to get going and win. But you don't have to go undefeated. They just have to get to the tournament. And I think if they're healthy and they're hitting their stride at that time, it's very hard to look at it right now on September 1st and say, well, this is going to be the one thing that brings the Rams down.
0: Speaking of setting the bar high, it's set high in Buffalo, new stadium and high expectations. General Manager Brandon Bean.
7: I mean, I think every year you're trying to put the best roster, the best team, a championship level roster, whatever, however you determine that, however I determine it, however anyone determines that's evaluating each team. And so, I think for a number of years, we felt like we could, you know, contend for a division title, which gets you a ticket to the dance and, you know, hopefully host, you know, a game or, you know, sometimes more and, you know, get to that game. We've been there. We've been a steady contender. We didn't win the division last year, but still made the postseason. I think we had won the previous five AFC East. So I think we've had our opportunities and, you know, unfortunately, you know, each year kind of takes its own turn. But, yeah, I mean, we're excited about this team.
0: And led by quarterback Josh Allen, who might be playing with a chip on his shoulder?
8: Yeah, I think I'll always have a chip on my shoulder. You know, the way that last season ended, you know, I wasn't happy with it. Haven't been happy with any of the seasons the way they've ended. So got to continue to find ways to keep getting better, keep pushing ourselves and, you know, just keep grinding away and keep knocking at the door.
0: Looking to come back after that playoff loss to Denver. The Packers, meanwhile, and running back Josh Jacobs. Jacobs placed on the commissioner's exempt list over the weekend. The move coming after Jacobs was formally charged with a pair of misdemeanors stemming from an alleged incident with a woman in May. General Manager Brian Gutekunst says they haven't seen the video.
13: I think that's to be seen, but like I'm certainly hopeful that he will and certainly would expect that. But we're going to let this process play out and we'll be prepared either way. We have not seen the video. Again, those are legal things going on right now. So we'll let those play out. You know, that's really not, you know, for us. But in the appropriate times, if those things become available, we'll figure that stuff out when that time comes.
0: As for the offense without Jacobs, ESPN Packers reporter Rob Domofsky.
14: That plan for the Packers at running back is still very much a work in progress because they still have several questions that they need to answer. One, Marshawn Lloyd, their de facto number one running back, how much of a workload can he handle? And two, they just traded for a running back, Caleb Johnson, from the Steelers. How much can he absorb of the playbook? As for Lloyd, this is his third season, but he's played in exactly one game since he's been here. Now, he got through training camp healthy for the very first time, but Coach Matt LaFleur isn't going to overload him. LaFleur saying his availability has been critical, so we'll see. All that may add up to the fact that this may be time to turn things over more to Jordan Love. Since Love has been the starter here, they've had the third highest design run percentage in the league. It might finally be time to get away from that. And we have a story on ESPN.com today exploring that possibility and whether the time is right to turn Love loose a little bit more. And certainly the running back situation could play a big part in doing so.
0: Jacobs not on the Packers 53-man roster at the moment. Plenty of disrespect to go around. We'll hear that next. SportsCenter All Night. It's ESPN Radio.
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10: 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Plenty of focus on teams like the Rams, Bills, Ravens in the NFL. College, there's Ohio State, Oregon, Georgia at the top of the preseason rankings. Reigning champion Indiana quietly sitting at number 6. 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
11: Do you remember, Amber, a season where both the reigning college football national champ and the reigning Super Bowl champ were like dismissed before the season began?
12: No. That's actually an excellent point.
11: Right now.
12: It really is. Nobody's talking about Indiana and nobody's talking about the Seattle Seahawks. And it's strange because both of those teams are supposed to be very good again. Both of those teams are loaded again. I understand it a little bit more with Indiana because the Heisman Trophy winner isn't there anymore. And he's not the only piece that obviously they lost. College football is very transitional. And so I can understand giving that attention to any program again and expecting them to immediately be able to step back in and win another national championship in this landscape is very hard. But that is not at all the case, by the way, in Seattle. I mean, that's a completely different story at the NFL.
11: They're loaded again.
12: They're so loaded. I guess, I mean, they lost the Super Bowl MVP. I guess that's the only argument you can make. But then they re-upped in the draft immediately.
11: Jadarian Price and Zach Charbonnet is coming back. I'm with you.
12: I'm very bullish on the Seahawks. The Seahawks, I think, are going to be great again.
11: I don't remember a year like this where the two reigning champs in football were completely dismissed.
10: USC coach Lincoln Riley, meanwhile, taking issue with the criticism surrounding the Trojans opener at the LA Coliseum and the sparse attendance, which was listed at just over 51,000 at 96 degrees. Then there's Texas Tech and their coach Joey McGuire.
13: Not to take any shots because I have a lot of respect for USC and Lincoln Riley, but man, it's really awesome to be playing in Lubbock, Texas, knowing we're going to be playing in front of 60,000.
10: They host Abilene Christian this weekend. 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
10: Couldn't quite get one out a night ago, but the Rockies do get one out en route to beating the Orioles on Tuesday. 850 KOA.
15: Oh, one pitch. And this is drilled deep to right field. Rutfield has done it. He's given the Rockies the lead 4-2 here in the bottom of the seventh.
5: Number 4.
10: Nationals getting another win over the Braves, seeing a memorable Major League debut in the process. 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
16: Swing and a ball and well to deep left field. This is way back. Hicklin to the wall. Looking up. It is good. Goodbye. Zoom goes Yo-Yo Morales. His first hit of the major leagues. It's a home run to the back of the visitors' bullpen at Nationals Park.
5: Number 3.
10: In Chicago, Brewers get a go-ahead homer from Christian Yelich in the 6th. And then some insurance in the 8th. 620 WTMJ.
17: Ortiz waits on a 1-2 pitch from Ferguson. Yelich, big lead at second. Here it comes.

0: Fly ball left center. Crow Armstrong back onto the warning track. Running out of room. It's gone. Taking a ride on the Wrigley Express. Joey Ortiz hits a two-run home run. His eighth home run of the year.
1: Number two.
2: Guardians beat Toronto thanks in large part to 13 strikeouts from Gavin Williams, who also gets some offensive support as well. WTAM.
3: The pitch.
4: Swing and hit a ton. Deep left field. Down the line. It is gone. On a pinch hit. First pitch. Two-run homer down the left field line. Deep onto the home run porch for Angel Hanal.
1: Number one.
2: 25 combined runs for the Pirates and Giants. The final run scoring in the ninth. 93-7 the fan.
0: Here's the 2-1. Swinging a ground ball. Snapped at by Basabe. He has it and throws to first. Oh! Devers can't get the one-hop throw and the Pirates win it. If Devers catches the one-hop throw.
5: How about that?
0: We go to extra innings. He does not. And that's how the Pirates win it.
2: For the Giants, Logan Webb gives up 9 of the runs. His last two road starts, 14 runs in 4 2/3. 5 hours on the court. That's next. Sports Center all night at ESPN Radio.
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3: 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The Cubs and Brewers continue their series at Wrigley.
0: Pitch to Yelich. Driving to right. It is back. Way back. Gone for Yelich.
3: Stan Kroenke acquires another major sports franchise.
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2: They were staying up late in New York. 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Heading into the U.S. Open, there had been five instances where the men's top seed had been bounced from a major tournament in round number one. The first instance happened to John Newcomb, and it was at the U.S. Open in 1971. It happened twice to Stefan Edberg, and it also happened twice to Leighton Hewitt. Two of the instances, Newcomb in 71 and Edberg in 1990 at the U.S. Open. Two of the five at the U.S. Open on Arthur Ashe on Tuesday. Men's top seed Alexander Zverev facing one serious test against Lorenzo Sonego of Italy. Zverev took the opening set, but Sonego came back and won the next two. Zverev able to survive the fourth set, winning that one 7-5, which forced a fifth and deciding set.
21: And Alexander Zverev comes back. From 2 points away from being out as a top seed.
22: 7-5.
21: And he's through in a marathon opening round encounter.
2: The match ending just before 2 a.m. in New York City. Alexander Zverev winning 6-4 in the fifth and deciding set.
23: An amazing battle between you and Lorenzo. As first round matches go, that is about as tough as it gets. He was throwing everything at you tonight. Just give us your initial reaction to the match.
24: Well, I'm just happy I won. That's it. Incredible battle. A lot of up and downs. I mean, nearly 5 hours for a first round. I think this is the longest first round match I've ever played in my life. So credit to him. He played amazing tennis today. Would have beaten a lot of players for sure. But I'm happy to be through.
23: As you say, nearly 5 hours, you know, best of five set, Grand Slam tennis is the ultimate test in our sport. I'm sure you would have loved to have won more comfortably today, but how satisfying is it to win a match like this, and how much does it speak to the work that you do with your team?
24: No, actually, I'm happy that I won this kind of battle, because this is exactly the match that I needed. I struggled the last two tournaments, I didn't play well. And sometimes good things happen after you fight through one of these matches. So I'm hoping that will be the case for me this tournament. And at the end of the day, I'm just happy I won. I think everybody's tired. Everybody wants to go to sleep. So have a good night and see you tomorrow.
2: Alexander Zverev, the fourth one seed to win a U.S. Open first round match in five sets. Yvonne Lendl did it in 1988. The other guy to do it did it twice. John McEnroe, who happened to be on the call for ESPN for Tuesday's match, the five-setter, where Zverev survives and moves into round number two. SportsCenter All Night, ESPN Radio to baseball. The AL West is down to one game separating the top two teams. As for the team in last place in that division, they are getting new ownership. Artie Moreno, who's owned the Angels for nearly two dozen years, is handing over the keys to Rams owner Stan Kroenke, a reported $4 billion. Moreno purchased the Angels in 2003, had early success, but then it went south despite having the likes of Mike Trout and Shohei Ohtani. They've made the playoffs once since 2010. This is their 11th consecutive losing season. As for the reaction from Trout, who's close with Moreno,
4: Yeah, I mean, it's just, I think, you know, I haven't talked to Artie at all, but I think seeing the reaction from the fans and some of the guys and just the whole vibe, I think it was, you needed for a fresh start. And I think the biggest thing is, you know, getting that feeling of, you know, getting that winning culture back and having that vibe in the clubhouse.
6: I got 4 years left on my deal. I'm excited.
4: You know, look, it's, you know, the track record is, it's there. So super excited to meet him and talk to him and get to know him a little bit and see where it goes.
2: Trout saying he doesn't change his desire to stay with the franchise for the remainder of his contract. On ESPN 710 LA, our John Ireland.
7: Not only do you get a new owner, you get number one at the top of the wish list, the guy with the deepest pockets in all of sports that has won a title in every sport he's been in. He's won a Super Bowl with the Rams. He's won a Stanley Cup with the Avalanche. He's won an NBA title with the Nuggets. Arsenal's won the English Premier League. I mean, you talk about going from the worst to first. This is it. Orange County, which is massive, has tons of fans. And when the Angels were good, they were drawing. And, you know, when they won the World Series in 2002, they caught lightning in a bottle. Right. They can get back to that now that they have an owner with deep pockets.
2: And since moving back to L.A. in 2016, Stan Kroenke's Rams twice have been to the Super Bowl. And, of course, they're a favorite this year as well. You heard the resume he has with other sports franchises. ESPN insider Tim Kirkchen.
8: I think it's going to change for the good no matter what. I had a source tell me today this is a great day for the Angels and a great day for Major League Baseball. The Angels the last 11 years have been to the playoffs one time. They didn't win a playoff game in that series. And for the majority of that time, they had two of the greatest players we've ever seen, Shohei Ohtani and Mike Trout, on the team. And again, with Artie Moreno, who did some really good things early on in his tenure as the owner, lately it's that I was told he has an inability to make a decision, and yet he insists on making every decision. And that's become a problem. And the Ohtani situation, when they lost him to free agency, Artie said, we're going to trade him. Then they said, no, we're not. We're going to keep him. And then they didn't make a representative offer in order to keep him. And again, when the fans are chanting, you know, we want a new owner, which they have been at Angels home games, that's not a good sign either.
2: Now Kroenke taking over the Angels. The sale should be official in 2027. On the heels of Tuesday's news, though, seemingly rejuvenating the franchise, the Angels still see loss number 86.
22: 3-1 count on Spencer Jones. High fly ball, deep right center. Trout back on the track at the wall. See ya! A home run for Spencer Jones. A two-run shot. And the Yankees are up 2-0. And there it is. He breaks an 0-for-23 with a base hit to left center field. Jones will score. Stopping at second is Jazz Chisholm. It's an RBI single for Grisham, and boy, did he need that. 5-3 Yanks.
2: That RBI single in the eighth, snapping an 0-for-23 drought. Michael Kay calling it on the YES Network. Yankees a 7-3 win over the Angels, who are tied with the Rockies and the Athletics for the most losses in Major League Baseball at 86. Loss number 86 for the Athletics coming against Texas.
25: Suarez delivers, and there's a line drive off the glove of Stefanik and out into right field. It's a base hit for Nemo, his fourth of the night. Langford comes in to score. Rangers lead it 8-1. So Nemo tonight, 4 hits and 5 runs batted in.
2: 105-3, the fan, 5 RBI. Third career game with at least 5 RBI. Rangers get the win over the Athletics, 8-5. Rangers with the win, picking up ground on the Astros in the AL West.
26: The pitch, swing, and a line drive. Fair again on the chalk and right. Vargas scores. Benintendi's going to be sent. Here comes the throw. It's late. It is a 2-run double for Colson Montgomery. That
2: ESPN 1000, White Sox a 5-1 win over the Astros. Astros loss, Rangers win, so Houston's lead over the Rangers for first in the AL West is down to 1 game. The White Sox remain 3 games ahead of the Guardians for first place in the Central. Guardians getting an impressive outing from Gavin Williams against Toronto.
27: Williams is ready. Here's the 0-2 pitch. Swing and a miss. A career high 13 strikeouts for Gavin Williams. And he'll walk
2: Tom Hamilton calling it on WTAM in Cleveland. Guardians a 6-1 win over the Blue Jays. Gavin Williams gets those 13 strikeouts. That's a career high in his 7 innings of 2-hit ball. His manager, Stephen Vogt.
9: Absolutely lights out, Gavin. And to make that big of a transition from his last time out to that, just credit to him, credit to our pitching team to get him back on track. That was super impressive.
2: 10th game this season for him with double-digit strikeouts. Guardians get the win. They've won 9 of their last 11. SportsCenter All Night, ESPN Radio at Wrigley. Cubs and Brewers. Chicago hitting 19 homers in the last 4 games combined. Tuesday, they had none. That was not the case for the Brewers.
10: Pitch to Yelich. Drive into right. It is back. Way back. Gone for Yelich. The Brewers take the lead at Wrigley. Ortiz waits on a 1-2 pitch from Ferguson. Yelich, big lead at second. Here it comes. Fly ball, left center. Crow Armstrong back onto the warning track. Running out of room. It's gone. Taking a ride on the Wrigley Express. Joey Ortiz hits a 2-run home run. His 8th home run of the year. And the Brewers add 2 more.
2: 620 WTMJ. Brewers a 9-4 win over the Cubs. Milwaukee 8 games ahead of the Cubs for the lead in the NL Central. As for the Phillies and Diamondbacks.
11: Here's the 2-2. Swung on, line to right center. That's a base hit. That'll get him home. Crawford coming around. And Bryce Harper with a 4-hit night tonight. He's been on base all 5 times. And the Phillies now lead it 6-1 here in the 8th inning.
2: Phillies at the top of the wild card standings in the National League. Beat the Diamondbacks 7-1. 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Bryce Harper 4-for-4 with the walk. Reaching base, season high 5 times. Diamondbacks, meanwhile, 3 straight losses. 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
12: It's the stupidest shit I've ever heard.
13: People trying to take advantage of the system, I just think it's embarrassing where we are with college football.
14: At what point does this mess merge over into the NFL's lane enough to where they say, okay, children, let's lend our hand to you?
2: The head of the SEC's executive committee telling ESPN that the conference will not budge on its rule that NFL players cannot return to college, saying the conference is, quote, prepared to defend our rules. And they want Commissioner Greg Sankey to feel empowered to levy significant penalties. The comments coming, of course, amid the potential showdown between LSU and the conference over the eligibility of former NFL players who've committed to the Tigers but have yet to be formally added to the roster by Coach Lane Kiffin earlier on Unsportsmanlike. Or Courtney Cronin.
15: He keeps trying to play the victim in all of this. And that's the frustrating part, because anytime he gets in front of an open mic, what comes out of his mouth, it's nonsensical to the rest of us who live in reality. But to Lane, living in Lane land, he's being victimized. His team is being victimized because they're trying to play within the quote unquote rules, which have since been changed. Yet he's like, well, no, you only changed them recently. We should be able to abide by what we believe are the rules, what we believe is reality. It's everybody else is doing it one way, yet he thinks his way is the right way. And that's what drives me insane when it comes to Lane Kiffin, because what are we not talking about? The Clemson game. Why are we not talking about it? Because of him and his decisions this week to make everything about this week other than the week one opener.
2: LSU opens up against Clemson and their coach, Dabo Swinney.
13: I would just say it's kind of embarrassing. I mean, honestly, it's just embarrassing that's where we are. I don't blame the kids and people trying to take advantage of the system. I just think it's embarrassing where we are with college football. And we've been there for a while. So I just keep my energy and my focus on and my energy on the things that I control and the things that matter. And that's these kids here and our team. But, you know, all that outside stuff, I mean, we just kind of, no pun intended, we just stay in our lane, you know, here at Clemson. Try to. But it's embarrassing. I mean, it really is. You know, we have no rules. There's no governance. I mean, it's a joke. There's zero rules. And when you enforce rules, somebody just goes and finds a judge to say, no, you can't enforce that rule. So never did I think I'd be living in an era like this, but that's where we are.
2: And we'll see what the judge says later this week. There's a court hearing Thursday in state court in Baton Rouge where a judge will decide whether or not to issue a preliminary injunction. ESPN analyst Booger McFarland.
16: I agree with Dabo. Like, don't blame the kids, blame the system. I think if you talk to anybody, the system has been broken for a long time. The rules, there are no rules, and I think that's the biggest issue. If you talk to anybody down in Baton Rouge, They're going to follow the rules. Whatever the rules are, they're going to follow the rules, and that includes Lane Kiffin. So I feel Dabo. I understand what Dabo's saying, and I think everybody in college football is just looking for a little help, some guidance. Put the rules out there where everybody knows what the rules are, and a stop allowing these rules to be adjusted by this court and that court and this court over here. I think that's the biggest issue. I think everyone is tired, and even the people in Baton Rouge are tired. They just want to know what the rules are. And if this comes down Thursday where the court said these kids can't play, LSU's not going to play them. But as long as they're eligible to play, I think you got to give Lane and any other coach out there, their job is to win football games. Their job is to push the limits of the rules, not to break the rules, but to push the limits. And I think that's what's going on, not only in Baton Rouge, but across the country.
0: Over 40 transfers. What's your biggest concern going into the season here with LSU?
16: You know, everybody focuses a lot on Sam Levitt and the quarterback and Lane Kiffin and Charlie Weiss Jr. I love that. But for me, the biggest issue is this. LSU could not run the football last season. They were at or near the bottom in the SEC in rushing the football. They have got to figure out a way to run the ball, because a one-dimensional team, Kevin, is not a good football team. Lane knows that. Look at everywhere he's been. Everywhere he's been, they've been able to run the football. Look at Ole Miss with Kawhan Lacy. You got to be able to run the football. So I think if you're an LSU fan, you can focus on Sam Levitt. You can talk about Tre'Davious Green. You can talk about all the weapons. But if LSU can't run the football on Saturday night, it's going to be a long night in Death Valley.
2: LSU hosting Clemson in what may just be the biggest game in the college football calendar this weekend. We'll see it on ABC. We'll hear it here on ESPN Radio. Well, the SEC will be in court Thursday. This morning, there will also be focus in court. That's next. SportsCenter All Night. It's ESPN Radio.
1: 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The American League Central takes center stage as the Minnesota Twins fight for a spot in the postseason. They're in Chicago to face the first-place White Sox. 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
2: 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Tiger Woods will be back in court in the morning, and according to court documents, expected to change his plea in his DUI case, the case stemming from that rollover crash in Florida back in March. Woods clipped a truck, rolled his Land Rover onto its side, crawled out without any injuries, but was arrested. Authorities say Woods agreed to a breathalyzer. That showed no signs of alcohol, but they say he refused a urine test. The report from the crash saying deputies found a couple of pain pills in his pocket, and he showed signs of impairment. You may recall Woods has since traveled outside the country to seek treatment at an inpatient facility. Woods initially pleading not guilty to driving under the influence, but that could be changing with the plea conference hearing that's scheduled for this morning. Back to the U.S. Open, men's top seed Alexander Zverev was 2 points away from elimination, but survives a five-setter to advance to round number two. Gael Monfils advances in four sets on his 40th birthday, oldest man to win a U.S. Open match since Jimmy Connors won on his 40th birthday in 1992. On the women's side, fourth seed Coco Gauff moves on in straight sets.
9: Commencing. High level, none of the unwanted drama that we've seen from Coco. Serve was on. She had to respond. An opponent who played really well and tested her, pushed her midway in the second set.
2: Gauff winning 3 and 4 to advance in straight sets. She's won 15 of her last 17 matches, including 7 in a row.
10: Well, Coco, first round, Arthur Ashe Stadium, under the lights. What are the emotions you have as you step foot on Arthur Ashe Stadium for the first time?
11: Actually, I wasn't that nervous today, which is a shock. When I walked out on the court, I was on the warm-up, I was trying to hold back a smile. Yeah, it's incredible to be back on this court. Thank you, guys. It's never something. It's never something I take for granted, and I love playing in this atmosphere.
10: You came out playing incredible tennis, up a set in a break. Zeynep really raised her level, started to play a lot more aggressive. What adjustments do you make in a situation like that when your opponent seems to be playing at such a high level?
11: Yeah, I think I was just trying not to panic. She started coming to the net and playing great tennis. And, you know, I know that I can raise my level if I need to. And, you know, I like to challenge my opponent to let them keep up the level the whole match. And if they do, you know, I clap my hands and I walk off court with my head held high. But I was able to settle down. That 3-all game was really important, or 3-2, I don't remember, was really important. So once that happened, I was fine, I think.
2: Gauff wins it. 3 and 4 in an hour and 20 minutes, tied for her second shortest U.S. Open first round match. SportsCenter All Night, ESPN Radio, back to baseball. And if you like offense, how about the Pirates and Giants?
21: Here's the pitch. Davis hits one into right. Base hit. He comes through. Valdez in to score. Jacob Gonzalez will come in to score. 2-run hit for Henry Davis. Hit it the other way to right field. Pirates up 7-5 in the third. Here's a swing and a deep drive out to right center. Brandon Lowe with the long ball. He's done that so many times this year. Number 29 for Lowe. And the Pirates up 12-7.
2: 12-7 there, but the Giants would rally and tie the game. So offense, yes. Defense?
22: Andrew Kisner, a veteran catcher, back behind the plate. Here's the 2-1. Swinging a ground ball, stabbed at by Basabe. He has it and throws to first.
2: Oh!
22: Devers can't get the one-hop throw, and the Pirates win it.
2: 93-7 the fan. Pirates take advantage of the error, and they win it 13-12. Third game this season in which both teams scored at least a dozen runs. Pirates wind up with their fifth walk-off win of the season, 13-12. Nine of those runs in the third inning alone, and they do it without an extra base hit. Paul Skeens, despite the Pirates' win, roughed up. He fails to go five innings for the seventh start this season. Five runs allowed in the second inning. As for Logan Webb, nine earned runs, most he's allowed in 202 career starts. Cardinals also putting up double digits. They do it in L.A.
0: The pitch by Vesia, a swing, and that ball is hit high and deep to right field, back to the wall. It is a gunner for Sajacy. His second home run tonight and his third RBI. 10-3 Cardinals at Chavez Ravine.
1: As Baez hits one into left center field, this one is going back at the track. This ball is gone as Joshua Baez joins in on the fun with a solo home run. And the Cardinals now extend their lead to 11-4.
2: Cardinals Radio Network. Cardinals a 13-8 win over the Dodgers, who allow 13 runs and five homers, both tied for the most they've allowed in a game this season. Cardinals trail the Padres by four for the final NL wildcard spot. Padres a 4-3 loss to the Reds. American League wild card. Cleveland has that third spot. They beat the Blue Jays 6-1. Gavin Williams, 13 strikeouts over seven innings. Rangers, an 8-5 win over the Athletics. Orioles, meanwhile, a 4-2 loss to the Rockies. Orioles loss snaps a four-game win streak. Jackson Holliday, 3-for-5 with his seventh home run of the season. Rays, a 6-2 win over the Mets. Rays are 27-17 since the All-Star break. College football this season. That's next. 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
4: And an epic five-setter at the U.S. Open to close out the night session. Men's top seed Alexander Zverev survives in five sets to advance. Rangers win, Astros lose. Houston's lead in the West is down to a game. White Sox still lead Cleveland by three in the Central. Braves over the Phillies, now three in the NL East.
5: Big 12 athletic directors have unanimously agreed to ban professionals from returning to Big 12 schools in all sports. This follows in line with similar concepts announced by the Big 10 and SEC.
6: The NCAA could have been the bus driver on this, and they kept kicking the can down the road, which is why we have issue after issue.
7: They're trying to keep that line separate between what constitutes an NCAA player and a professional.
8: The obvious has come to fruition. People in college athletics don't want people who leave the NFL and come back to college athletics.
4: Busy weekend on the way for college football. Once we figure out who's playing, lawyers and judges will be deciding that, specifically who's eligible to be on rosters, specifically the roster at LSU. Lane Kiffin's been trying to add players who are coming back from their summer with NFL teams. ESPN's Heather Dinich.
9: This is Lane Kiffin. He is the lightning rod of news, even when he's sitting on his couch at home. And so he's one of the most polarizing figures in the sport. And so everything is magnified with this program. I mean, I heard you guys talking about the hoops coaches as well. You've got the governor who always weighs in. It's just such a unique place that it is handled and talked about differently than literally any other program on the planet.
4: The major conferences, and yes, the SEC, trying to curb the notion of players returning from the pro ranks. There's been a slew of players seeking a fifth year of eligibility in the wake of the NCAA's new eligibility rules, which were unveiled this spring. ESPN analyst Cole Kublik, earlier here on ESPN Radio.
10: I think first and foremost, it is still a one-year situation, and we've gotten a little bit carried away with thinking that this is going to ruin college football for X amount of years or for the extended future. It's a one-time deal. And while I am sympathetic to some of the guys who maybe mistimed their decisions to go to the NFL or make that decision to go pro, I don't believe if you're a professional with a contract who has been drafted or entered the draft that you should be able to go back and play college sports again. You forego your eligibility when you make that decision. That's final. There's really, in my opinion, no ifs, ands, or buts. Timing is one of the critical components in life in every facet, be it a job, marriage, children, whatever that is. Sometimes it goes your way, sometimes it doesn't. And to be able to say that you've been playing in preseason games or you were drafted or you signed a contract and you're going to be able to go back and play college football again, in my opinion, is egregious.
11: Does Lane have to make the college football playoffs this season?
10: No, absolutely. What, are you going to fire him? Absolutely not. No. I mean, do I think LSU fans will be thrilled with, you know, an 8-4 season where they get hot late and have some big wins, and it's still, you can look at it and say, Amber, man, look at what they're building. This is going to be great. They're heading in the right direction. Probably not. No. But what here's what I say about kind of teams finishing their seasons nowadays. Who has been happy with a non-national title season in recent memory? I mean, there are not a lot of teams that are walking around with their chest puffed out because they won a conference championship anymore or they won a big bowl game anymore. It's kind of national championship or bust across the board. Alabama won a road playoff game, first team to do it, by the way, and you're talking about a large majority of the fan base in the state that I reside in that thinks Kalen DeBoer should be fired, that he's not the guy, and went out and did some remarkable things last year. So the game has changed. We have not retrained our brains to that just yet. But by no means do I think that Lane Kiffin has to, must, better make the playoffs if there's going to be any sort of anything negative coming his way as far as his job status or anything of that.
4: The Lane Kiffin era at LSU gets underway with its first matchup against Clemson this weekend. You'll see it on ABC. You'll hear it here on ESPN Radio. When they get to the field, offensive spotlight on the quarterbacks. ESPN analysts Roddy Jones and Tom Luganbill.
12: There's such a limited sample size, but Vezina is an upperclassman. He's traveled with Clemson before. He's played in games. He's been in other hostile environments. You cannot go down into Death Valley and Baton Rouge and start a true freshman. That being said, I think Christopher Vezina will play, and I also think Tate Reynolds will play. I think there's going to be a run game package for Tate Reynolds. Maybe move the pocket a little bit, get him outside of the pocket, force LSU to have to contend with two guys. Vezina, I think, just gives him a little bit more maturity given where the game is being played at. I think that's important. Expect both to play. With Sam Levitt, it's interesting. I go back to a game I broadcasted between Ole Miss and Georgia Tech. And at this time, it was maybe the second start for Jackson Dart. And I remember talking to Lane Kiffin. And he's talking to me on the sideline. He said, I got to get this kid to understand that he can't take risks with the football. And if he doesn't start to understand that, we're going to have a problem. Well, that's almost exactly the same situation he's got with Sam Levitt. You love the riverboat gambler mentality. You love the gunslinger in him. He can make a ton of plays with his legs. He's got a big arm, but he's got to preserve the football because Lane Kiffin will not put up with it. He's got to stay healthy, preserve the football, and make the plays that are there to be made.
13: Roddy, to you, both Dabo and Lane obviously are offensive gurus, but I know you have your eye on both defenses in this game.
14: There's a lot of focuses on the offense, but I think these two defenses will be pretty good, starting with Clemson, who has Will Helt on the defensive line, who's one of the best defensive ends in the country, Sammy Brown at the linebacker position, who's the best off-ball linebacker in the country, and then Ashton Hampton, who's a projected first-round pick at corner, and Tom Allen, who's in his second year now as the Clemson defensive coordinator. You would expect to see a jump from this Clemson defense. They feel really good about the safety position after bringing in two transfers, two guys that are mature, really good tacklers as well in the back end. So I'm interested to see how Clemson's defense can be in Tom Allen's second year. And then you look at LSU and everything that they've got coming back, including number five, DJ Perkins on the back end. DJ Pickett on the back end. And then Whit Weeks in the middle. Those two guys are all-American type of players. Now, LSU may need some help on the defensive line. They could start two freshmen at defensive tackles. They were looking to get some help at defensive end. We'll see what happens with Xavier Harris coming back from the NFL. But this Blake Baker defense was excellent last year, and it should continue to be excellent this year.
4: And it all kicks off the Lane Kiffin era at LSU. And a quick start may be important there. Earlier on ESPN Radio, or Freddie Coleman.
15: It's not so much about LSU better not lose this game. It's about Lane Kiffin better not lose this game. Because if you do, with everything that you brought to the table at a $50 million roster and then having judges all over the place granting you injunctions so you can have players who are on a pro football team, this is not so much about LSU winning. It's about Lane Kiffin. Because if you're 0-1 from the jump, there's going to be even more noise because plenty of people want to see Lane Kiffin fail, HD, than want to see Lane Kiffin succeed.
4: Big spotlight on the matchup with Clemson this weekend, and if it doesn't go well for LSU, our Ian Fitzsimmons says it'll be memorable.
16: It was already there. It was minimum of surviving advance in the college football play. Not just make it, but you better win and keep going. Survive in advance in the CFP before all of this. Now with this, one, it's his own fan base. Two, it's now nationally. Win or else, Padna. Win it all or else. I mean, at least the semifinals now with that fan base. I promise you, if they were to lose to Clemson as a 10-point favorite on Saturday night, it would be up there with App State beating Michigan. Remember, that Michigan team was preseason top 10, I think, right? So, yeah, it'd be up there with those kinds where an FCS team comes in and beats a P4.
4: LSU Clemson in this big week one weekend of college football. We'll see it on ABC. We'll hear it here on ESPN Radio. Speaking of this weekend, sure, there's pressure on Lane Kiffin and LSU. Who's dealing with the most pressure as we go into week one? ESPN analyst Dusty Dvorak.
17: I think it's Florida State. And look, they beat New Mexico State by 17, but it was less than impressive. But Mike Norvell's had back-to-back losing seasons. They're 3-13 in ACC play in the last 2 years. This is a Monday night game. All the country's going to be watching with number 19 SMU coming to town. And Florida State needs to step up and play their best brand of football. This is a fan base and people around the Florida State program a little uneasy right now. They need to invoke some confidence. They need to have some type of momentum going before this bye week, and then they got to head out to Tuscaloosa. It's going to be a tall task. The offensive line struggled in the week zero opener. The third down defense struggled, and Ashton Daniels was just okay. Now you've got Kevin Jennings coming to town with SMU, a team led by Rhett Lashley. It's got a chance to be an ACC champion type of conversation. So this is a big spot for Florida State, but Mike Norvell needs to find a way for his team to play their best and get a win on Monday night.
4: See what happens as we come out of week one of the college football season. Sports Center All Night, ESPN Radio.
18: Aaron Donald will be joining up with Myles Garrett as part of a Rams pass rush. He's coming out of retirement.
19: And then the Rams did that massive trade for Myles Garrett. And earlier this week, it became clear that he wanted to return to the Rams.
4: NFL season gets underway next week. Spotlight, of course, on the Rams. They're expected to be at the top of the hill. There's even talk about whether the Rams can run the table this season. Keep in mind, first three games are against the Niners, Giants, and Broncos. Possibility they could be 1-2 at the end of the month. The other question, when will Aaron Donald play? ESPN's Field Yates and Dan Graziano.
20: He just got there, and he hasn't played in 2 years. So they're really kind of working him into practice now and seeing what, if anything, he's going to be able to deliver for them. Remember, their week one game is against the 49ers in Australia, and that game is 9 days from today. So you can't rule anything out, obviously, with Aaron Donald, and the Rams aren't going to rule him out in terms of playing week one, at least not yet. I would say, based on everything I've been told, a week two or three debut looks more likely than week one. But again, it's still on the table. And in terms of workload, they'll watch his snaps. Obviously, they have a lot of depth on that defensive line, even just beyond him and Myles Garrett. So they feel they have the ability early in the season to watch his snaps and count his snaps. And as you said, the goal is to win the Super Bowl, not to max him out in weeks 1, 2, 3.
21: Yeah, Graz, that seems to be the most important part. That Aaron Donald wasn't brought back out of retirement for this team to go 2-0 to start the year. It was to hold up a Lombardi Trophy for the second time in as many times that SoFi Stadium has hosted the Super Bowl. Every time we're discussing the problems for the Rams, it's like the most high society problems I can recall for an NFL team in some time. It's like, hey, how many snaps will the greatest defensive player of the last 20 years play in the first month of the season? Do the Rams have too many captains? They have 11, by the way, out of 53 players on the roster. Are the Rams traveling to Australia too late for the game? And the season's going to begin, and there are going to be real problems. And this team is not perfect. It's going to be a difficult first 5 weeks based off the schedule. But going into the season, things are about as rosy as they can be for the Los Angeles Rams with aspirations to once again be a Super Bowl champion.
4: Questions that will be answered in time. The other big question, can they stay healthy? ESPN's Jason McCourty.
22: I just don't think this team, the way they've compiled it, the amount of talent that they have surrounding their quarterback and everyone else, if they're healthy, I don't see how they're not playing in the Super Bowl. And believe me, it is our job to poke holes and find interesting things to talk about. So just saying the Rams are good is boring. But as you look at their roster, you can say, all right, there's a little bit of a weakness at the inside linebacker spot. But that's not because those two guys aren't good. It's just the fact that everybody around them is a Pro Bowler and an All-Pro player. So I think it is definitely going to be helped. They have a tough schedule. Even out the gate, the teams that they're playing early on is going to be hard to get going and win. But you don't have to go undefeated. They just have to get to the tournament. And I think if they're healthy and they're hitting their stride at that time, it's very hard to look at it right now on September 1st and say, well, this is going to be the one thing that brings the Rams down.
4: Speaking of setting the bar high, It's set high in Buffalo, new stadium, and high expectations. General Manager Brandon Bean.
0: I mean, I think every year you're trying to put the best roster, the best team, a championship-level roster, whatever, however you determine that, however I determine it, however anyone determines that's evaluating each team. And so, I think for a number of years we felt like we could, you know, contend for a division title, which gets you a ticket to the dance and, you know, hopefully host, you know, a game or, you know, sometimes more and, you know, get to that game. We've been there. We've been a steady contender. We didn't win the division last year, but still made the postseason. I think we had won the previous five AFC East. So I think we've had our opportunities and, you know, unfortunately, you know, each year kind of takes its own turn. But, yeah, I mean, we're excited about this team.
4: And led by quarterback Josh Allen, who might be playing with a chip on his shoulder?
1: Yeah, I think I'll always have a chip on my shoulder. You know, the way that last season ended, you know, wasn't happy with it. Haven't been happy with any of the seasons the way they've ended. So got to continue to find ways to keep getting better, keep pushing ourselves and, you know, just keep grinding away and keep knocking at the door.
4: Looking to come back after that playoff loss to Denver. The Packers, meanwhile, and running back Josh Jacobs. Jacobs placed on the commissioner's exempt list over the weekend. The move coming after Jacobs was formally charged with a pair of misdemeanors stemming from an alleged incident with a woman in May. General Manager Brian Gutekunst says they haven't seen the video.
2: I think that's to be seen, but like I'm certainly hopeful that he will and certainly would expect that. But we're going to let this process play out and we'll be prepared either way. We have not seen the video. Again, those are legal things going on right now. So we'll let those play out. You know, that's really not, you know, for us. But in the appropriate times, if those things become available, we'll figure that stuff out when that time comes.
4: As for the offense without Jacobs, ESPN Packers reporter Rob Domofsky.
23: That plan for the Packers at running back is still very much a work in progress because they still have several questions that they need to answer. One, Marshawn Lloyd, their de facto number one running back. How much of a workload can he handle? And two, they just traded for a running back, Caleb Johnson, from the Steelers. How much can he absorb of the playbook? As for Lloyd, this is his third season, but he's played in exactly one game since he's been here. Now, he got through training camp healthy for the very first time, but Coach Matt LaFleur isn't going to overload him. LaFleur saying his availability has been critical, so we'll see. All that may add up to the fact that this may be time to turn things over more to Jordan Love. Since Love has been the starter here, they've had the third highest design run percentage in the league. It might finally be time to get away from that. And we have a story on ESPN.com today exploring that possibility and whether the time is right to turn Love loose a little bit more. And certainly the running back situation could play a big part in doing so.
4: Jacobs not on the Packers 53-man roster at the moment. Plenty of disrespect to go around. We'll hear that next. SportsCenter All Night at ESPN Radio.
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4: 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Plenty of focus on teams like the Rams, Bills, Ravens, and the NFL. College, there's Ohio State, Oregon, Georgia at the top of the preseason rankings. Reigning champion Indiana quietly sitting at number 6. 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
5: Do you remember, Amber, a season where both the reigning college football national champ and the reigning Super Bowl champ were, like, dismissed before the season began?
6: No. That's actually an excellent point.
5: Right now.
6: It really is. Nobody's talking about Indiana and nobody's talking about the Seattle Seahawks. And it's strange because both of those teams are supposed to be very good again. Both of those teams are loaded again. I understand it a little bit more with Indiana because the Heisman Trophy winner isn't there anymore. And he's not the only piece that obviously they lost. College football is very transitional. And so I can understand giving that attention to any program again and expecting them to immediately be able to step back in and win another national championship in this landscape is very hard. But that is not at all the case, by the way, in Seattle. I mean, that's a completely different story at the NFL.
5: They're loaded again.
6: They're so loaded. I guess, I mean, they lost the Super Bowl MVP. I guess that's the only argument you can make. But then they re-upped in the draft immediately.
5: Jadarian Price and Zach Charbonnet is coming back. I'm with you.
6: I'm very bullish on the Seahawks. The Seahawks, I think, are going to be great again.
5: I don't remember a year like this where the two reigning champs in football were completely dismissed.
4: USC coach Lincoln Riley, meanwhile, taking issue with the criticism surrounding the Trojans opener at the LA Coliseum and the sparse attendance, which was listed at just over 51,000 at 96 degrees. Then there's Texas Tech and their coach Joey McGuire.
7: Not to take any shots because I have a lot of respect for USC and Lincoln Riley, but man, it's really awesome to be playing in Lubbock, Texas, knowing we're going to be playing in front of 60,000.
4: They host Abilene Christian this weekend. 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
2: Number 5.
4: Couldn't quite get one out a night ago, but the Rockies do get one out en route to beating the Orioles on Tuesday. 850 KOA.
9: Oh, one pitch. And this is drilled deep to right field. Rupp Field has done it. He's given the Rockies the lead 4-2 here in the bottom of the 7th.
2: Number 4.
4: Nationals getting another win over the Braves, seeing a memorable Major League debut in the process. Nationals Radio Network.
10: Swing and a ball and well to deep left field. This is way back. Hicklin to the wall, looking up. It is good. Goodbye. Zoom goes Yo-Yo Morales. His first hit of the major leagues. It's a home run to the back of the visitors' bullpen at Nationals Park.
2: Number 3.
4: In Chicago, Brewers get a go-ahead homer from Christian Yelich in the 6th. And then some insurance in the 8th. 620 WTMJ.
11: Ortiz waits on a 1-2 pitch from Ferguson. Yelich, big lead at second. Here it comes. Fly ball, left center. Crow Armstrong back onto the warning track. Running out of room. It's gone. Taking a ride on the Wrigley Express. Joey Ortiz hits a 2-run home run. His 8th home run of the year.
2: Number 2.
4: Guardians beat Toronto thanks in large part to 13 strikeouts from Gavin Williams, who also gets some offensive support as well. WTAM.
10: The pitch. Swing and hit a touch.

0: 25 combined runs for the Pirates and Giants. 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
1: Here's the 2-1. Swinging a ground ball. Stabbed at by Basabe. He has it and throws to first. Oh. Devers can't get the one-hop throw and the Pirates win it. If Devers catches the one-hop throw.
2: How about that?
1: We go to extra innings. He does not. And that's how the Pirates win it.
0: For the Giants, Logan Webb gives up 9 of the runs. His last two road starts, 14 runs in 4 2/3. 5 hours on the court. 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
20: Drive into right. It is back. Way back. Gone for Yelich.
2: Stan Kroenke acquires another major sports franchise.
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12: 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High level. None of the unwanted drama we've seen from Coco.
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0: They were staying up late in New York. 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Heading into the U.S. Open, there had been five instances where the men's top seed had been bounced from a major tournament in round number one. The first instance happened to John Newcomb, and it was at the U.S. Open in 1971. It happened twice to Stefan Edberg, and it also happened twice to Leighton Hewitt. Two of the instances, Newcomb in 71 and Edberg in 1990 at the U.S. Open. Two of the five at the U.S. Open on Arthur Ashe on Tuesday. Men's top seed Alexander Zverev facing one serious test against Lorenzo Sonego of Italy. Zverev took the opening set, but Sonego came back and won the next two. Zverev able to survive the fourth set, winning that one 7-5, which forced a fifth and deciding set.
14: And Alexander Zverev comes back. From 2 points away from being out as the top seed.
19: 7-5.
14: And he's through in a marathon opening round encounter.
0: The match ending just before 2 a.m. in New York City. Alexander Zverev winning 6-4 in the fifth and deciding set.
20: An amazing battle between you and Lorenzo. As first-round matches go, that is about as tough as it gets. He was throwing everything at you tonight. Just give us your initial reaction to the match.
21: Well, I'm just happy I won. That's it. I think, incredible battle. A lot of up and downs. I mean, nearly 5 hours for a first round. I think this is the longest first round match I've ever played in my life. So credit to him. He played amazing tennis today. Would have beaten a lot of players for sure. But I'm happy to be through.
20: As you say, nearly 5 hours, you know, best of five set, Grand Slam tennis, it's the ultimate test in our sport. I'm sure you would have loved to have won more comfortably today, but how satisfying is it to win a match like this, and how much does it speak to the work that you do with your team?
21: No, actually, I'm happy that I won this kind of battle, because this is exactly the match that I needed. I struggled the last two tournaments. I didn't play well. And sometimes good things happen after you fight through one of these matches. So I'm hoping that will be the case for me this tournament. And at the end of the day, I'm just happy I won. I think everybody's tired. Everybody wants to go to sleep. So have a good night and see you tomorrow.
0: Alexander Zverev, the fourth one seed to win a U.S. Open first round match in five sets. Yvonne Lendl did it in 1988. The other guy to do it did it twice. John McEnroe, who happened to be on the call for ESPN for Tuesday's match, the five-setter, where Zverev survives and moves into round number two. SportsCenter All Night, ESPN Radio to baseball. The AL West is down to one game separating the top two teams. As for the team in last place in that division, they are getting new ownership. Artie Moreno, who's owned the Angels for nearly two dozen years, is handing over the keys to Rams owner Stan Kroenke, a reported $4 billion. Moreno purchased the Angels in 2003, had early success, but then it went south despite having the likes of Mike Trout and Shohei Ohtani. They've made the playoffs once since 2010. This is their 11th consecutive losing season. As for the reaction from Trout, who's close with Moreno?
22: Yeah, I mean, it's just, I think, you know, I haven't talked to Artie at all, I think seeing the reaction from the fans and some of the guys and just the whole vibe, I think it was, you need it for a fresh start. I think the biggest thing is, you know, getting that feeling of, you know, getting that winning culture back and having that vibe in the clubhouse.
23: I got 4 years left on my deal. I'm excited. You know, look, it's,
22: you know, the track record is there. So super excited to meet him and talk to him and get to know him a little bit and see where it goes.
0: Trout saying doesn't change his desire to stay with the franchise for the remainder of his contract. On ESPN 710 LA, our John Ireland.
1: Not only do you get a new owner, you get number one at the top of the wish list, the guy with the deepest pockets in all of sports that has won a title in every sport he's been in. He's won a Super Bowl with the Rams. He's won a Stanley Cup with the Avalanche. He's won an NBA title with the Nuggets. Arsenal's won the English Premier League. I mean, you talk about going from the worst to first. This is it. Orange County, which is massive, has tons of fans. And when the Angels were good, they were drawing. And, you know, when they won the World Series in 2002, they caught lightning in a bottle.
3: Right.
1: They can get back to that now that they have an owner with deep pockets.
0: And since moving back to L.A. in 2016, Stan Kroenke's Rams twice have been to the Super Bowl. And, of course, they're a favorite this year as well. You heard the resume he has with other sports franchises. ESPN insider Tim Kirkchin.
19: I think it's going to change for the good no matter what. I had a source tell me today this is a great day for the Angels and a great day for Major League Baseball. The Angels the last 11 years have been to the playoffs one time. They didn't win a playoff game in that series. And for the majority of that time, they had two of the greatest players we've ever seen, Shohei Ohtani and Mike Trout, on the team. And again, with Artie Moreno, who did some really good things early on in his tenure as the owner, lately it's that I was told he has an inability to make a decision, and yet he insists on making every decision. And Ooh. That's become a problem. And the Ohtani situation, when they lost him to free agency, Artie said, we're going to trade him. Then they said, no, we're not. We're going to keep him. And then they didn't make a representative offer in order to keep him. And again, when the fans are chanting, you know, we want a new owner, which they have been at Angels home games, that's not a good sign either.
0: Now Kroenke taking over the Angels. The sale should be official in 2027. On the heels of Tuesday's news, though, seemingly rejuvenating the franchise, the Angels still see loss number 86.
23: 3-1 count on Spencer Jones. High fly ball, deep right center. Trout back on the track at the wall. See ya! A home run for Spencer Jones. A two-run shot. And the Yankees are up 2-0. And there it is. He breaks an 0 for 23 with a base hit to left center field. Jones will score. Stopping at second is Jazz Chisholm. It's an RBI single for Grisham, and boy, did he need that. 5-3 Yanks.
0: That RBI single in the eighth, snapping an 0 for 23 drought. Michael Kay calling it on the Yes Network. Yankees a 7-3 win over the Angels, who are tied with the Rockies and the Athletics for the most losses in Major League Baseball at 86. Loss number 86 for the Athletics coming against Texas.
24: Suarez delivers, and there's a line drive off the glove of Stefanik and out into right field. It's a base hit for Nemo, his fourth of the night. Langford comes in to score. Rangers lead it 8-1. So Nemo tonight, four hits and five runs batted in.
0: 105-3, the fan, five RBI. Third career game with at least five RBI. Rangers get the win over the Athletics, 8-5. Rangers with the win, picking up ground on the Astros in the AL West.
25: The pitch, swing, and a line drive. Fair again on the chalk and right. Vargas scores. Benintendi's going to be sent. Here comes the throw. It's late. It is a two-run double for Colson Montgomery. That
0: ESPN 1000, White Sox a 5-1 win over the Astros. Astros loss, Rangers win, so Houston's lead over the Rangers for first in the AL West is down to one game. The White Sox remain three games ahead of the Guardians for first place in the Central. Guardians getting an impressive outing from Gavin Williams against Toronto.
26: Williams is ready. Here's the 0-2 pitch. Swing and a miss. A career high 13 strikeouts for Gavin Williams. And he'll walk to the third base dugout to a standing ovation.
0: Tom Hamilton calling it on WTAM in Cleveland. Guardians a 6-1 win over the Blue Jays. Gavin Williams gets those 13 strikeouts. That's a career high in his seven innings of two-hit ball. His manager, Stephen Vogt.
27: Absolutely lights out, Gavin. And to
3: to make that big of a transition from his last time out to that, just credit to him, credit to our pitching team to get him back on track. That was super impressive.
0: 10th game this season for him with double-digit strikeouts. Guardians get the win. They've won 9 of their last 11. SportsCenter all night, ESPN Radio at Wrigley. Cubs and Brewers. Chicago hitting 19 homers in the last 4 games combined. Tuesday, they had none. That was not the case for the Brewers.
5: Pitch to Yelich. Drive into right. It is back. Way back. Gone for Yelich. The Brewers take the lead at Wrigley.
6: Ortiz waits on a 1-2 pitch from Ferguson. Yelich, big lead at second. Here it comes. Fly ball, left center. Crow Armstrong back onto the warning track. Running out of room. It's gone. Taking a ride on the Wrigley Express. Joey Ortiz hits a 2-run home run. His 8th home run of the year. And the Brewers add 2 more.
0: 620 WTMJ. Brewers a 9-4 win over the Cubs. Milwaukee 8 games ahead of the Cubs for the lead in the NL Central. As for the Phillies and Diamondbacks.
7: Here's the 2-2. Swung on, line to right center. That's a base hit. That'll get him home. Crawford coming around, and Bryce Harper with a 4-hit night tonight. He's been on base all 5 times. And the Phillies now lead it 6-1 here in the 8th inning.
0: Phillies at the top of the wild card standings in the National League. Beat the Diamondbacks 7-1. 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Bryce Harper 4-for-4 with the walk. Reaching base, season high 5 times. Diamondbacks, meanwhile, 3 straight losses. 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
8: It's the stupidest shit I've ever heard.
9: People trying to take advantage of the system, I just think it's embarrassing where we are with college football.
13: At what point does this mess merge over into the NFL's lane enough to where they say, okay, children, let's lend our hand to you?
0: The head of the SEC's executive committee telling ESPN that the conference will not budge on its rule that NFL players cannot return to college, saying the conference is, quote, prepared to defend our rules. And they want Commissioner Greg Sankey to feel empowered to levy significant penalties. The comments coming, of course, amid the potential showdown between LSU and the conference over the eligibility of former NFL players who've committed to the Tigers but have yet to be formally added to the roster by Coach Lane Kiffin earlier on Unsportsmanlike. Our Courtney Cronin.
27: He keeps trying to play the victim in all of this. And that's the frustrating part, because anytime he gets in front of an open mic, what comes out of his mouth, it's nonsensical to the rest of us who live in reality. But to Lane, living in Lane land, he's being victimized. His team is being victimized because they're trying to play within the quote unquote rules, which have since been changed. Yet he's like, well, no, you only changed them recently. We should be able to abide by what we believe are the rules, what we believe is reality. It's everybody else is doing it one way, yet he thinks his way is the right way. And that's what drives me insane when it comes to Lane Kiffin, because what are we not talking about? The Clemson game. Why are we not talking about it? Because of him and his decisions this week to make everything about this week other than the week one opener.
0: LSU opens up against Clemson and their coach, Dabo Swinney.
9: I would just say it's kind of embarrassing. I mean, honestly, it's just embarrassing that that's where we are. I don't blame the kids and people trying to take advantage of the system. I just think it's embarrassing where we are with college football. And we've been there for a while. So I just keep my energy and my focus on and my energy on the things that I control and the things that matter. And that's these kids here and our team. But, you know, all that outside stuff, I mean, we just kind of, no pun intended, we just stay in our lane, you know, here at Clemson. Try to. But it's embarrassing. I mean, it really is. You know, we have no rules. There's no governance. I mean, it's a joke. There's zero rules. And when you enforce rules, somebody just goes and finds a judge to say, no, you can't enforce that rule. So never did I think I'd be living in an era like this, but that's where we are.
0: And we'll see what the judge says later this week. There's a court hearing Thursday in state court in Baton Rouge where a judge will decide whether or not to issue a preliminary injunction. ESPN analyst Booker McFarland.
28: I agree with Dabo. Like, don't blame the kids, blame the system. I think if you talk to anybody, the system has been broken for a long time. The rules, there are no rules, and I think that's the biggest issue. If you talk to anybody down in Baton Rouge, they're going to follow the rules. Whatever the rules are, they're going to follow the rules, and that includes Lane Kiffin. So I feel Dabo. I understand what Dabo's saying, and I think everybody in college football is just looking for a little help, some guidance, put the rules out there where everybody knows what the rules are, and stop allowing these rules to be adjusted by this court and that court and this court over here. I think that's the biggest issue. I think everyone is tired, and even the people in Baton Rouge are tired. They just want to know what the rules are. And if this comes down Thursday where the court said these kids can't play, LSU's not going to play them. But as long as they're eligible to play, I think you got to give Lane and any other coach out there, their job is to win football games. Their job is to push the limits of the rules, not to break the rules, but to push the limits. And I think that's what's going on, not only in Baton Rouge, but across the country.
2: 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What's your biggest concern going into the season here with LSU?
28: You know, everybody focuses a lot on Sam Levitt and the quarterback and Lane Kiffin and Charlie Weiss Jr. I love that. But for me, the biggest issue is this. LSU could not run the football last season. They were at or near the bottom in the SEC in rushing the football. They have got to figure out a way to run the ball, because a one-dimensional team, Kevin, is not a good football team. Lane knows that. Look at everywhere he's been. Everywhere he's been, they've been able to run the football. Look at Ole Miss with Kawan Lacy. You got to be able to run the football. So I think if you're an LSU fan, you can focus on Sam Levitt. You can talk about Tre'Davious Green. You can talk about all the weapons. But if LSU can't run the football on Saturday night, it's going to be a long night in Death Valley.
0: LSU hosting Clemson in what may just be the biggest game in the college football calendar this weekend. We'll see it on ABC. We'll hear it here on ESPN Radio. Well, the SEC will be in court Thursday. This morning, there will also be focus in court. That's next. SportsCenter All Night. It's ESPN Radio.
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0: 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Tiger Woods will be back in court in the morning, and according to court documents, expected to change his plea in his DUI case, the case stemming from that rollover crash in Florida back in March. Woods clipped a truck, rolled his Land Rover onto its side, crawled out without any injuries, but was arrested. Authorities say Woods agreed to a breathalyzer. That showed no signs of alcohol, but they say he refused a urine test. The report from the crash saying deputies found a couple of pain pills in his pocket and he showed signs of impairment. You may recall Woods has since traveled outside the country to seek treatment at an inpatient facility. Woods initially pleading not guilty to driving under the influence, but that could be changing with the plea conference hearing that's scheduled for this morning. Back to the U.S. Open, men's top seed Alexander Zverev was 2 points away from elimination, but survives a five-setter to advance to round number two. Gael Monfils advances in four sets on his 40th birthday. Oldest man to win a U.S. Open match since Jimmy Connors won on his 40th birthday in 1992. On the women's side, fourth seed Coco Gauff moves on in straight sets.
6: Commencing. High level. None of the unwanted drama that we've seen from Coco. Serve was on. She had to respond. An opponent who played really well and tested her, pushed her midway in the second set.
0: Gauff winning 3 and 4 to advance in straight sets. She's won 15 of her last 17 matches, including 7 in a row.
12: Well, Coco, first round, Arthur Ashe Stadium, under the lights. What are the emotions you have as you step foot on Arthur Ashe Stadium for the first time?
14: Actually, I wasn't that nervous today, which is a shock. When I walked out on the court, I was on the warm-up, I was trying to hold back a smile. Yeah, it's incredible to be back on this court. Thank you, guys. It's never something I take for granted, and I love playing in this atmosphere.
12: You came out playing incredible tennis, up a set and a break. Zeynep really raised her level, started to play a lot more aggressive. What adjustments do you make in a situation like that when your opponent seems to be playing at such a high level?
14: Yeah, I think I was just trying not to panic. She started coming to the net and playing great tennis. And, you know, I know that I can raise my level if I need to. And, you know, I like to challenge my opponent to let them keep up the level the whole match. And if they do, you know, I clap my hands and I walk off court with my head held high. But I was able to settle down. That 3-all game was really important, or 3-2, I don't remember, was really important. So once that happened, I was fine, I think.
0: Gauff wins it. 3 and 4 in an hour and 20 minutes, tied for her second shortest U.S. Open first round match. SportsCenter All Night, ESPN Radio, back to baseball. And if you like offense, how about the Pirates and Giants?
19: Here's the pitch. Davis hits one into right, base hit, he comes through. Valdez in to score. Jacob Gonzalez will come in to score. 2-run hit for Henry Davis. Hit it the other way to right field. Pirates up 7-5 in the third. Here's a swing and a deep drive out to right center. Brandon Lowe with the long ball. He's done that so many times this year. Number 29 for Lowe. And the Pirates up 12-7.
0: 12-7 there, but the Giants would rally and tie the game. So offense, yes. Defense?
20: Andrew Kisner, a veteran catcher, back behind the plate. Here's the 2-1. Swinging a ground ball, stabbed at by Basabe. He has it and throws to first.
0: Oh!
20: Devers can't get the one-hop throw, and the Pirates win it.
0: 93-7 the fan. Pirates take advantage of the error, and they win it 13-12. Third game this season in which both teams scored at least a dozen runs. Pirates wind up with their fifth walk-off win of the season, 13-12. Nine of those runs in the third inning alone, and they do it without an extra base hit. Paul Skeens, despite the Pirates' win, roughed up. He fails to go five innings for the seventh start this season. Five runs allowed in the second inning. As for Logan Webb, nine earned runs, most he's allowed in 202 career starts. Cardinals also putting up double digits. They do it in L.A.
19: The pitch by Vessia. A swing, and that ball is hit high and deep to right field. Back to the wall. It is a gunner for Sajacy. His second home run tonight and his third RBI. 10-3 Cardinals at Chavez Ravine.
2: As Baez hits one into left center field, this one is going back at the track. This ball is gone. As Joshua Baez joins in on the fun with a solo home run. And the Cardinals now extend their lead to 11-4.
0: Cardinals Radio Network. Cardinals a 13-8 win over the Dodgers, who allow 13 runs and five homers, both tied for the most they've allowed in a game this season. Cardinals trail the Padres by four for the final NL wildcard spot. Padres a 4-3 loss to the Reds. American League wild card. Cleveland has that third spot. They beat the Blue Jays 6-1. Gavin Williams, 13 strikeouts over seven innings. Rangers, an 8-5 win over the Athletics. Orioles, meanwhile, a 4-2 loss to the Rockies. Orioles' loss snaps a four-game win streak. Jackson Holliday, 3-for-5 with his seventh home run of the season. Rays, a 6-2 win over the Mets. Rays are 27-17 since the All-Star break. College football this season. That's next. 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
5: And an epic five-setter at the U.S. Open to close out the night session. Men's top seed Alexander Zverev survives in five sets to advance. Rangers win, Astros lose. Houston's lead in the West is down to a game. White Sox still lead Cleveland by three in the Central. Braves over the Phillies, now three in the NL East.
6: Big 12 athletic directors have unanimously agreed to ban professionals from returning to Big 12 schools in all sports. This follows in line with similar concepts announced by the Big 10 and SEC.
7: The NCAA could have been the bus driver on this, and they kept kicking the can down the road, which is why we have issue after issue.
8: They're trying to keep that line separate between what constitutes an NCAA player and a professional.
9: The obvious has come to fruition. People in college athletics don't want people who leave the NFL and come back to college athletics.
5: Busy weekend on the way for college football. Once we figure out who's playing, lawyers and judges will be deciding that, specifically who's eligible to be on rosters, specifically the roster at LSU. Lane Kiffin's been trying to add players who are coming back from their summer with NFL teams. ESPN's Heather Dinich.
10: This is Lane Kiffin. He's the lightning rod of news, even when he's sitting on his couch at home. And so he's one of the most polarizing figures in the sport. And so everything is magnified with this program. I mean, I heard you guys talking about the hoops coaches as well. You've got the governor who always weighs in. It's just such a unique place that it is handled and talked about differently than literally any other program on the planet.
5: The major conferences, and yes, the SEC, trying to curb the notion of players returning from the pro ranks. There's been a slew of players seeking a fifth year of eligibility in the wake of the NCAA's new eligibility rules, which were unveiled this spring. ESPN analyst Cole Kublik, earlier here on ESPN Radio.
11: I think first and foremost, it is still a one-year situation, and we've gotten a little bit carried away with thinking that this is going to ruin college football for X amount of years or for the extended future. It's a one-time deal. And while I am sympathetic to some of the guys who maybe mistimed their decisions to go to the NFL or make that decision to go pro, I don't believe if you're a professional with a contract who has been drafted or entered the draft, that you should be able to go back and play college sports again. You forego your eligibility when you make that decision. That's final. There's really, in my opinion, no ifs, ands, or buts. Timing is one of the critical components in life in every facet, be it a job, marriage, children, whatever that is. Sometimes it goes your way, sometimes it doesn't. And to be able to say that you've been playing in preseason games or you were drafted or you signed a contract and you're going to be able to go back and play college football again, in my opinion, is egregious.
12: Does Lane have to make the college football playoffs this season?
11: No, absolutely. What, are you going to fire him? Absolutely not. No. I mean, do I think LSU fans will be thrilled with, you know, an 8-4 season where they get hot late and have some big wins, and it's still, you can look at it and say, Amber, man, look at what they're building. This is going to be great. They're heading in the right direction. Probably not. No. But what here's what I say about kind of teams finishing their seasons nowadays. Who has been happy with a non-national title season in recent memory? I mean, there are not a lot of teams that are walking around with their chest puffed out because they won a conference championship anymore or they won a big bowl game anymore. It's kind of national championship or bust across the board. Alabama won a road playoff game, first team to do it, by the way, And you're talking about a large majority of the fan base in the state that I reside in that thinks Kalen DeBoer should be fired, that he's not the guy, and went out and did some remarkable things last year. So the game has changed. We have not retrained our brains to that just yet. But by no means do I think that Lane Kiffin has to, must, better make the playoffs if there's going to be any sort of anything negative coming his way as far as his job status or anything of that.
5: The Lane Kiffin era at LSU gets underway with its first matchup against Clemson this weekend. You'll see it on ABC. You'll hear it here on ESPN Radio. When they get to the field, offensive spotlight on the quarterbacks. ESPN analyst Roddy Jones and Tom Luganville.
2: There's such a limited sample size, but Vezina is an upperclassman. He's traveled with Clemson before. He's played in games. He's been in other hostile environments. You cannot go down into Death Valley and Baton Rouge and start a true freshman. That being said, I think Christopher Vezina will play, and I also think Tate Reynolds will play. I think there's going to be a run game package for Tate Reynolds, maybe move the pocket a little bit, get him outside of the pocket, force LSU to have to contend with two guys. Vezina, I think, just gives him a little bit more maturity given where the game is being played at. I think that's important. Expect both to play. With Sam Levitt, it's interesting. I go back to a game I broadcasted between Ole Miss and Georgia Tech. And at this time, it was maybe the second start for Jackson Dart. And I remember talking to Lane Kiffin, and he's talking to me on the sideline. He said, I got to get this kid to understand that he can't take risks with the football. And if he doesn't start to understand that, we're going to have a problem. Well, that's almost exactly the same situation he's got with Sam Levitt. You love the riverboat gambler mentality. You love the gunslinger in him. He can make a ton of plays with his legs. He's got a big arm, but he's got to preserve the football because Lane Kiffin will not put up with it. He's got to stay healthy, preserve the football, and make the plays that are there to be made.
13: Roddy, to you, both Dabo and Lane, obviously are offensive gurus, but I know you have your eye on both defenses in this game.
14: There's a lot of focuses on the offense, but I think these two defenses will be pretty good, starting with Clemson, who has Will Helt on the defensive line, who's one of the best defensive ends in the country, Sammy Brown at the linebacker position, who's the best off-ball linebacker in the country, and then Ashton Hampton, who's a projected first-round pick at corner, and Tom Allen, who's in his second year now as the Clemson defensive coordinator. You would expect to see a jump from this Clemson defense. They feel really good about the safety position after bringing in two transfers, two guys that are mature, really good tacklers as well on the back end. So I'm interested to see how Clemson's defense can be in Tom Allen's second year. And then you look at LSU and everything that they've got coming back, including number five, DJ Perkins on the back end. DJ Pickett on the back end. And then Whit Weeks in the middle. Those two guys are all-American type of players. Now, LSU may need some help on the defensive line. They could start two freshmen at defensive tackles. They were looking to get some help at defensive end. We'll see what happens with Xavier Harris coming back from the NFL. But this Blake Baker defense was excellent last year, and it should continue to be excellent this year.
5: And it all kicks off the Lane Kiffin era at LSU. And a quick start may be important there. Earlier on ESPN Radio, or Freddie Coleman.
15: It's not so much about LSU better not lose this game. It's about Lane Kiffin better not lose this game. Because if you do, with everything that you brought to the table at a $50 million roster and then having judges all over the place granting you injunctions so you can have players who are on a pro football team, this is not so much about LSU winning. It's about Lane Kiffin. Because if you're 0-1 from the jump, there's going to be even more noise because plenty of people want to see Lane Kiffin fail, HD, than want to see Lane Kiffin succeed.
5: Big spotlight on the matchup with Clemson this weekend, and if it doesn't go well for LSU, our Ian Fitzsimmons says it'll be memorable.
16: It was already there. It was minimum of survive in advance in the college football play. Not just make it, but you better win and keep going. Survive in advance in the CFP before all of this. Now with this, one, it's his own fan base. Two, it's now nationally. Win or else, Podna. Win it all or else. I mean, at least the semifinals. Now with that fan base, I promise you, if they were to lose to Clemson as a 10-point favorite on Saturday night, it would be up there with App State beating Michigan. Remember, that Michigan team was preseason top 10, I think, right? So, yeah, it'd be up there with those kinds, where an FCS team comes in and beats a P4.
5: LSU Clemson in this big week one weekend of college football. We'll see it on ABC. We'll hear it here on ESPN Radio. Speaking of this weekend, sure, there's pressure on Lane Kiffin and LSU. Who's dealing with the most pressure as we go into week one? ESPN analyst Dusty Dvorak.
17: I think it's Florida State. And look, they beat New Mexico State by 17, but it was less than impressive. But Mike Norvell's had back-to-back losing seasons. They're 3-13 in ACC play in the last 2 years. This is a Monday night game. All the country's going to be watching with number 19 SMU coming to town. And Florida State needs to step up and play their best brand of football. This is a fan base and people around the Florida State program a little uneasy right now. They need to invoke some confidence. They need to have some type of momentum going before this bye week, and then they got to head out to Tuscaloosa. It's going to be a tall task. The offensive line struggled in the week zero opener. The third down defense struggled, and Ashton Daniels was just okay. Now you've got Kevin Jennings coming to town with SMU, a team led by Rhett Lashley. It's got a chance to be an ACC champion type of conversation. So this is a big spot for Florida State, but Mike Norvell needs to find a way for his team to play their best and get a win on Monday night.
5: See what happens as we come out of week one of the college football season. SportsCenter All Night, ESPN Radio.
18: Aaron Donald will be joining up with Myles Garrett as part of a Rams pass rush. He's coming out of retirement.
19: And then the Rams did that massive trade for Myles Garrett. And earlier this week, it became clear that he wanted to return to the Rams.
5: NFL season gets underway next week. Spotlight, of course, on the Rams. They're expected to be at the top of the hill. There's even talk about whether the Rams can run the table this season. Keep in mind, first three games are against the Niners, Giants, and Broncos. Possibility they could be 1-2 at the end of the month. The other question, when will Aaron Donald play? ESPN's Field Yates and Dan Graziano.
20: He just got there, and he hasn't played in 2 years. So they're really kind of working him into practice now and seeing what, if anything, he's going to be able to deliver for them. Remember, their week one game is against the 49ers in Australia, and that game is 9 days from today. So you can't rule anything out, obviously, with Aaron Donald, and the Rams aren't going to rule him out in terms of playing week one, at least not yet. I would say, based on everything I've been told, a week two or three debut looks more likely than week one. But again, it's still on the table. And in terms of workload, they'll watch his snaps. Obviously, they have a lot of depth on that defensive line, even just beyond him and Myles Garrett. So they feel they have the ability early in the season to watch his snaps and count his snaps. And as you said, the goal is to win the Super Bowl, not to max him out in weeks 1, 2, 3.
21: Yeah, Graz, that seems to be the most important part, that Aaron Donald wasn't brought back out of retirement for this team to go 2-0 to start the year. It was to hold up a Lombardi Trophy for the second time in as many times that SoFi Stadium has hosted the Super Bowl. Every time we're discussing the problems for the Rams, it's like the most high society problems I can recall for an NFL team in some time. It's like, hey, how many snaps will the greatest defensive player of the last 20 years play in the first month of the season? Do the Rams have too many captains? They have 11, by the way, out of 53 players on the roster. Are the Rams traveling to Australia too late for the game? And the season's going to begin, and they're going to be real problems. And this team is not perfect. It's going to be a difficult first 5 weeks based off the schedule. But going into the season, things are about as rosy as they can be for the Los Angeles Rams, with aspirations to once again be a Super Bowl champion.
5: Questions that will be answered in time. The other big question, can they stay healthy? ESPN's Jason McCourty.
22: I just don't think this team, the way they've compiled it, the amount of talent that they have surrounding their quarterback and everyone else, if they're healthy, I don't see how they're not playing in the Super Bowl. And believe me, it is our job to poke holes and find interesting things to talk about. So just saying the Rams are good is boring. But as you look at their roster, you can say, all right, there's a little bit of a weakness at the inside linebacker spot. But that's not because those two guys aren't good. It's just the fact that everybody around them is a Pro Bowler and an All-Pro player. So I think it is definitely going to be helped. They have a tough schedule. Even out the gate, the teams that they're playing early on is going to be hard to get going and win. But you don't have to go undefeated. They just have to get to the tournament. And I think if they're healthy and they're hitting their stride at that time, it's very hard to look at it right now on September 1st and say, well, this is going to be the one thing that brings the Rams down.
5: Speaking of setting the bar high, It's set high in Buffalo, new stadium, and high expectations. General Manager Brandon Bean.
0: I mean, I think every year you're trying to put the best roster, the best team, a championship level roster, whatever, however you determine that, however I determine it, however anyone determines that's evaluating each team. And so, I think for a number of years we felt like we could, you know, contend for a division title, which gets you a ticket to the dance and, you know, hopefully host, you know, a game or, you know, sometimes more and, you know, get to that game. We've been there. We've been a steady contender. We didn't win the division last year, but still made the postseason. I think we had won the previous five AFC East. So I think we've had our opportunities and, you know, unfortunately, you know, each year kind of takes its own turn. But, yeah, I mean, we're excited about this team.
5: And led by quarterback Josh Allen, who might be playing with a chip on his shoulder.
3: Yeah, I think I'll always have a chip on my shoulder. You know, the way that last season ended, you know, I wasn't happy with it. Haven't been happy with any of the seasons the way they've ended. So got to continue to find ways to keep getting better, keep pushing ourselves and, you know, just keep grinding away and keep knocking at the door.
5: Looking to come back after that playoff loss to Denver. The Packers, meanwhile, and running back Josh Jacobs. Jacobs placed on the commissioner's exempt list over the weekend. The move coming after Jacobs was formally charged with a pair of misdemeanors stemming from an alleged incident with a woman in May. General Manager Brian Gutekunst says they haven't seen the video.
4: I think that's to be seen, but like I'm certainly hopeful that he will and certainly would expect that. But we're going to let this process play out and we'll be prepared either way. We have not seen the video. Again, those are legal things going on right now. So we'll let those play out. You know, that's really not, you know, for us. But in the appropriate times, if those things become available, we'll figure that stuff out when that time comes.
5: As for the offense without Jacobs, ESPN Packers reporter Rob Domofsky.
23: That plan for the Packers at running back is still very much a work in progress because they still have several questions that they need to answer. One, Marshawn Lloyd, their de facto number one running back. How much of a workload can he handle? And two, they just traded for a running back, Caleb Johnson, from the Steelers. How much can he absorb of the playbook? As for Lloyd, this is his third season, but he's played in exactly one game since he's been here. Now, he got through training camp healthy for the very first time, but Coach Matt LaFleur isn't going to overload him. LaFleur saying his availability has been critical, so we'll see. All that may add up to the fact that this may be time to turn things over more to Jordan Love. Since Love has been the starter here, they've had the third highest design run percentage in the league. It might finally be time to get away from that. And we have a story on ESPN.com today exploring that possibility and whether the time is right to turn Love loose a little bit more. And certainly the running back situation could play a big part in doing so.
5: Jacobs not on the Packers 53-man roster at the moment. Plenty of disrespect to go around. We'll hear that next. SportsCenter all night. It's ESPN Radio.
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10: The U.S. Open, exclusively on ESPN. It's New York's rhythm. Groove. You can feel it in the rallies and the roars. It's what lives in every player chasing history. And at the U.S. Open, greatness finds its championship groove.

0: 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Plenty of focus on teams like the Rams, Bills, Ravens in the NFL. College, there's Ohio State, Oregon, Georgia at the top of the preseason rankings. Reigning champion Indiana quietly sitting at number 6. 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
1: Do you remember, Amber, a season where both the reigning college football national champ and the reigning Super Bowl champ were, like, dismissed before the season began?
2: No. That's actually an excellent point.
1: Because that's what we're dealing with right now.
2: It really is. Nobody's talking about Indiana and nobody's talking about the Seattle Seahawks. And it's strange because both of those teams are supposed to be very good again. Both of those teams are loaded again. I understand it a little bit more with Indiana because the Heisman Trophy winner isn't there anymore. And he's not the only piece that obviously they lost. College football is very transitional. And so I can understand giving that attention to any program again and expecting them to immediately be able to step back in and win another national championship in this landscape is very hard. But that is not at all the case, by the way, in Seattle. I mean, that's a completely different story at the NFL.
1: They're loaded again.
2: They're so loaded. I guess, I mean, they lost the Super Bowl MVP. I guess that's the only argument you can make. But then they re-upped in the draft immediately.
1: Jadarian Price and Zach Charbonnet is coming back. I'm with you.
2: I'm very bullish on the Seahawks. The Seahawks, I think, are going to be great again.
1: I don't remember a year like this where the two reigning champs in football were completely dismissed.
0: USC coach Lincoln Riley, meanwhile, taking issue with the criticism surrounding the Trojans' opener at the L.A. Coliseum and the sparse attendance, which was listed at just over 51,000 at 96 degrees. Then there's Texas Tech and their coach Joey McGuire.
3: Not to take any shots because I have a lot of respect for USC and Lincoln Riley, but man, it's really awesome to be playing in Lubbock, Texas, knowing we're going to be playing in front of 60,000.
0: They host Abilene Christian this weekend. 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
4: Number 5.
0: Couldn't quite get one out a night ago, but the Rockies do get one out en route to beating the Orioles on Tuesday. 850 KOA.
6: Oh, one pitch. And this is drilled deep to right field. Rutfield has done it. He's given the Rockies the lead 4-2 here in the bottom of the seventh.
4: Number 4.
0: Nationals getting another win over the Braves, seeing a memorable Major League debut in the process. Nationals Radio Network.
7: Swing and a ball and well to deep left field. This is way back. Hicklin to the wall, looking up. It is good. Goodbye. Zoom goes Yo-Yo Morales. His first hit of the major leagues. It's a home run in the back of the visitors' bullpen at Nationals Park.
4: Number 3.
0: In Chicago, Brewers get a go-ahead homer from Christian Yelich in the 6th. And then some insurance in the 8th. 620 WTMJ.
8: Ortiz waits on a 1-2 pitch from Ferguson. Yelich, big lead at second. Here it comes. Fly ball, left center. Crow Armstrong back onto the warning track. Running out of room. It's gone. Taking a ride on the Wrigley Express. Joey Ortiz hits a 2-run home run. His 8th home run of the year.
4: Number 2.
0: Guardians beat Toronto thanks in large part to 13 strikeouts from Gavin Williams, who also gets some offensive support as well. WTAM.
7: The pitch. Swung and hit a ton. Deep left field. Down the line. It is gone. On a pinch hit. First pitch. 2-run homer down the left field line. Deep onto the home run porch for Angel Hanal.
4: Number 1.
0: 25 combined runs for the Pirates and Giants. The final run scoring in the 9th. 93-7 the Fan.
6: Here's the 2-1. Swinging a ground ball. Stabbed at by Basabe. He has it and throws to first. Oh! Devers can't get the one-hop throw and the Pirates win it. If Devers catches the one-hop throw.
9: How about that?
6: We go to extra innings. He does not. And that's how the Pirates win it.
0: Well, the Giants, Logan Webb, giving up 9 of the Pirates' 13 runs. It's Wednesday, September 2nd, birthday of Eric Dickerson. The Hall of Famer is 66 today. Unsportsmanlike is next. I'm Jay Reynolds, SportsCenter All Night. 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
4: That's the ease at which you get information. 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
21: Good morning, Charlotte. 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A little midweek, a little Humpty Hump, a little Hump Day edition of the Mac and Bone Show. It is week one in college football. And yesterday, Dabo was the star of the college football world. I mean, you could give him a whole hour for that presser yesterday. He was funny. He was basically calling out Lane Kiffin.
0: He then at one point said how proud he is of Lane Kiffin and proving himself as a human. He talked about the quarterback situation. It was good stuff. It was good stuff. So we'll talk a lot about Dabo today, a lot about LSU and Clemson, the premier matchup in week one. We'll start talking about the other ones too, no doubt about it. We've got all kind of Panther stuff too, because Dan and Dave held their first pressers after the cutdown. So you know we're going to talk a lot about what they had to say. So we've got a lot happening, man. Football is on, baby. We will talk about it today on the Mac and Bone Show. It's also a Win Wednesday with our guy Westy. Charlotte FC just keeps on piling up the dubs. So Ashley Westwood, captain of Charlotte FC, joining us at 7:45 here on the Mac and Bone Show. Bone is in the house. You can hear him there. The Fit Dog is in the house. What is that? What is that noise you're making?
22: I don't know. I just made a noise. I was just trying not to interrupt you, but I was trying to act like I was engaged.
0: Oh, I like that.
22: Without
0: I like that.
22: I wanted to say good morning to you, bro. Bro Montana.
0: What's up, Boney?
22: What's up, man? See, bro, Montana.
0: I like that. I like that.
22: I have a new thing where I'm going to see how many consecutive days I can call you a different name of bro or something of that nature. So that's my new quest here. You and Fitty were putting in great work for the show. You were down in the lab collecting audio. Then Fitty puts it all together to play. I'm up here thinking of things like bro, Montana. That's my role.
0: Is there more to come?
22: Mac, I currently have a list of 61 of these things.
0: Oh, shoot. So we're good for about 3 months.
22: Yeah.
0: We're good for about 3 months of names.
22: We're going to go until a curmudgeon says, I don't tune in for this type of stuff at 6 o'clock. Bro Montana, what are you doing? What are you doing, son?
2: There was a whole commercial dedicated to this bit, like a decade ago.
22: Yeah, there was, yeah.
2: You had like Brotato Chip.
22: Yeah.
2: All sorts of names of bro.
22: Yeah, Mac and I got a kick out of that, so we're bringing it back, Bro Montana.
0: There you go. 10 years later, let's do it.
22: I accidentally sent the list to Mac today, so he already knows them all. So
0: yeah, I kind of, spoiler alert. Well, hey, Bro Montana here with you, and we are broadcasting live from our Uptown studio that is presented by Harris Cherokee Casino Resort. Harris Casino Resort is WFNZ's official casino and sportsbook partner. I do have to issue a warning, Bone, to you and everybody else. Fitty on the dump button. Mm-hmm. I was telling you guys what had happened, and I don't know if a listener's got a good suggestion to me. I had to fill up my little gas can that I used to fill up the lawnmower the other night, and I overflow some gas from the pump all over the can. So I'm wiping the can down, but that thing sat in the back of my car. I since have wiped down that area in the back of my car, but we're a day and a half later. I was in the car for over 3 hours yesterday because I had to drive to Statesville last night for a Sun Valley soccer game. The boys did win. But I have been in this car so much, I am loopy from the gas smell.
22: No.
0: I cannot get rid of the gasoline smell. So I don't know if anybody has any suggestions, but this is annoying. My daughter was livid with me yesterday. What is this gas smell? What is this?
22: You came in today and said your gas can was leaking, and Fitty and I thought it was a medical problem, and it was fajita night again that caused this problem.
0: It usually is leaking, yes, to your
22: this
0: point.
22: This is actually a gas problem. I think it's worth talking
0: but
22: about.
0: But I swear it's affecting my mental, and I don't have much mental to begin with.
22: Yeah.
0: So
22: you kind of look a little, you kind of got a little glazed look in your eye right now.
0: Yeah. Yeah, it can't be healthy, Fitty.
2: Have you thought about just opening up the back of the car?
0: Oh, yeah, I had it open up for hours yesterday.
2: And it was still strapped in there?
22: He was driving like Ace Ventura down the highway this morning.
0: I don't understand. I wiped it down, bleach, detergent.
2: You may need to go to Auto Bell. You may need to pay $30 and have the pros clean your car.
0: Yeah, that's possible, I guess. Damn.
2: And look, my
0: cousin...
2: I don't
0: like spending money.
2: My cousin works at the one in Monroe. I can get you a discount.
0: Oh, now we're talking, man. Now we are talking, baby. Who's
22: Sydney's idea was, did you roll your window down?
2: Well, no, I was talking about opening the back of the car.
0: Yeah, I had
2: everything... just letting it sit there in the heat of the day.
0: Yeah, I had everything open for a while and stuff. I don't know, man. I don't know, bro, Tater Chip. I don't know what the heck's going on. But anyway, I'll
22: try
0: to...
22: You're so high, man. You're like Bro Montana.
0: I'm going to battle through the fog here, and we are going to talk football today. So, okay, at 6:25 or so, we'll start letting you hear. There's so much stuff from Dan Morgan, Dave Canales, about the roster moves, about the current roster. Dan... We've got to talk about some potential strategies that Dave Canales was discussing, asked about, trying not to tip things off with the opener a week and a half away. We will start, though, with the injury situation. Devin Lloyd back at practice. That is one bone that I wanted to see. It has been a long time since they practiced. It's been 6 days. Right? Because the last practice was the joint practice against Houston. So Devin Lloyd's back. That's good to see. Okereke joined him right next to him. And yes, Dan Morgan said we plugging him right into the starting lineup with Devin Lloyd. We also saw the returns to practice of Chuba, XL, Haynes King. You knew this was coming because Haynes King told Joe Person after the game on Friday, I could have played tonight. They didn't want me to play. So they wanted me to take caution, make sure I didn't hurt it again. So we knew that was coming. But now, Bone, we've got Darren Waller on the side. They say it's still a part of the ramping up process. This has been a very slow ramping up process. Yeah. But the big headliner, unfortunately, and maybe it's not much anything, is that Jonathan Brooks was on the side with the trainer because of what Canales called as soreness. And that probably has a lot of Panther fans worried, you know?
22: Yeah, hopefully it's just because he's getting hit for the first time in a long time, fully in extended periods of time. And hopefully it's just
0: hit in 6 days, though.
22: Yeah, you know? Well, I just mean in general, maybe it's taking a while to get back acclimated to real-life football stuff. So maybe hopefully that's just part of it here, thinking positive here.
0: Yeah, I mean, again, I'm not on here trying to alarm anybody. I would not do that.
22: I would
0: not freak out and alarm an entire city. But, yeah, he had not played since the joint practice 6 days ago, and he's got soreness, and he's coming off 2 torn ACL. So that just that, you know what I mean? This isn't just any regular old... You know what I mean, Joe out there.
22: I think it's
0: Boney.
22: I think
0: to
22: that
0: use your Joe theme,
22: it's going to take a long time not to worry about him.
0: Yeah, exactly. I think it's what I'm trying to say.
22: In the game, if he gets up slow, he's going to be one of those guys where every time he grimaces, you're going to clutch your pearls.
0: Definitely. So I mean, that feels notable. We'll see what happens. We do have a week and a half until the opener against the Bears. We are 1 week away from the NFL opener next week, which is still weird to say on a Wednesday.
22: Niners leave today, man, to get ready.
0: How about that? The Niners leave today to get acclimated to Australia. Sean McVay says they will be leaving. They will be like getting there like 24 hours in advance.
22: That's insane to me.
0: Feels like the Niners' strategy is better.
22: This is not going to London, man. This is going, what is it, a 19-hour flight?
0: Yeah.
22: This is not going across the pond simply here. No, this is a different level of travel.
0: Two completely different strategies.
22: Yes.
0: Two completely different strategies.
22: With the Niners, luck, they're probably going to practice next to an Australian substation. Did the fake guy get on there? The fake Niner player?
0: No, I believe he was posing for his mugshot. That man's got one hell of a forehead on him. After seeing that forehead, I'm like, oh yeah, he has to pretend to be an NFL player to get any babes. There is no way a woman's going for that forehead unless he says he's rich.
22: How funny would it be, Mac, if they showed him getting off the plane and there's that guy holding
0: his
22: helmet?
0: There he is, baby. And how'd he find a helmet to fit that thing to wear on the beach?
22: Yeah,
0: he was working out on the beach in a Niner helmet.
22: That's a Peyton Manning like for. That's an advertisement. Billboard is what I meant.
0: Back to the Panthers. Chandler Zavala is back with the Panthers, back on the practice squad, not on the active roster, but still with the team on the practice squad. The practice squad, Bone, is officially finalized. They announced Zavala back. They announced defensive lineman Anthony Goodloe. Tyrell Dodson, linebacker, officially announced. Offensive lineman Torricelli Simpkins officially announced. And cornerback Zion Childress. So the practice squad, Bone, is put together. So there we go. We're ready to go, baby.
22: And of course, obviously, I remembered all those names that you just rattled off. How could I forget? Can you say all those again, please? I've lost track here.
0: Bo, there will be a quiz later, Bone, on the Panther practice squad. All 17 of those bad boys.
22: We had a guy yesterday in the flow of the show ask, who does the practice squad play against? I think he thought that the practice squads play like like JV games against other teams, I had to explain like what the practice squad was yesterday to a listener.
0: He thought they played 17. They had two 17-man squads and they played each other. What do you think that was like? Did they play that in the morning on Sunday? Like it's like it's like in the JV spot before the varsity.
22: I was trying not to be mean, but I was like, what do you think that? Yeah, like the Carolina JV basketball team, is that still going on, Fitty? The JV basketball team for
0: gotta be a thing.
2: No,
0: it's gone.
22: Oh, interesting. Oh, I didn't know
0: Damn. And who did they ever play, Fitty? Because no one else had a JV.
2: They played like Fork Union, and there were some other schools that...
0: Well, you know what? Fork Union, you too.
22: Again, whatever Max says today, great job by Mac today. It's all on the gas problem.
0: I'm loopy,
22: Max
0: man.
22: Says something dumb today. That wasn't dumb, but if you do, it's all because you're all gassed up.
0: It might have been dumb.
22: So many suggestions there. A lot of people want you to light a match and see if it works or not. To get that smell out of there.
0: Yeah, that sounds like a heck. I'm not that loopy to where I like that idea. That'll take a few more days of loopiness. Anywho, all right, so we're going to talk about Dabo a bunch today. And Bone, you actually called this off the air. You said to me, wait until Dabo does his presser this week. He will say, he will have an opinion about what is going on with pro players coming back to college, including multiple ones at LSU. And sure enough, he did. And I can't wait any longer. This is going to play multiple times during the show today. But I can't wait any longer, Fitty. We have to play this clip where he talks about pro players coming back to college football. And nobody is shocked that Dabo can't stand this.
3: Rarely am I at a loss for words, but Chapel, I'm at kind of a loss of words. I would just say it's kind of embarrassing. I mean, honestly, it's just embarrassing that's where we are. And I don't blame the kids and people trying to take advantage of the system. I just think it's embarrassing where we are with college football. And we've been there for a while, so it didn't. I just keep my energy and my focus on and my energy on the things that I control and the things that matter, and that's these kids here and our team. But you know, all that outside stuff, I mean, we just kind of, no pun intended, we just stay in our lane, you know, here at Clemson. Try to every now and then somebody will ram into us, but we try to just kind of handle our business here. But it's embarrassing. I mean, it really is. You know, we have no rules. There's no governance. I mean, it's a joke. There's zero rules. And when you enforce rules, somebody just goes and finds a judge to say, no, you can't enforce that rule. So, I mean, never did I think I'd be living in an era like this, but that's where we are. And, you know, hopefully, eventually there'll be some different things coming down the pipe.
0: Man, Reverend Sweeney is preaching right there, man.
22: I don't know, Mac. His approval rating yesterday may have never been higher, because a lot of times when Dabo speaks, there is, you know, there's a split thing, or even more so anti-Dabo, myself included, on what he said. But yesterday it felt like that was the most approval, consensus-wise, that Dabo has had because of the side he's on, the words that he said. I thought, folks, no cap. I thought Dabo was tremendous yesterday.
0: In 49...
22: I said full cap. That's not even a thing, is it? No cap is what you want to say.
0: There you go.
22: Full cap is what you want to do to your gas can when you put it away.
0: Get it straight there. Dabo, 49 states in the country, everybody in those states are nodding right now. Obviously, Louisiana is the holdout. They don't give a crap about rules right now. They want Lane to get the best team he can put together. But yeah, the man, he was preaching. And I love it when he says, no pun intended, we got to stay in our lane. Believe the pun might have been intended, Bo. Yeah. Believe the pun was intended. I heard Smoke Ludwig say yesterday he made the same stay in your lane comment on his coach's show the night before. So I have a pretty good suspicion, Bo, the pun was intended. And now the question is, does that tick off? Is that a rallying cry in the LSU locker room? Does that? We'll talk about that later. Does that tick off Lane Kiffin and company? Although, like I said, Dabo did say some really nice stuff about Lane and how much Lane has improved himself as a person and all that stuff. But that's the headline right there. That's the thing, Bone, everybody's going to be talking about right there.
22: Yeah, and the big question, we'll talk about it later as we get more into, oh, yeah, there's a football game being played on Saturday. LSU motivated? distracted. It's one of those great unknowns of when you put a whole new team together, like they are, new coach and everything is new, it's hard to know exactly what Clemson is facing, besides a very talented football team. But their mindset, it's all new. This is a fascinating matchup here because while LSU is very talented, it's also very new for all them as well. Keep that in mind.
0: Yeah, I mean, it's people not just from the – it's people from every league in America. NFL, yeah. Sun Belt. They probably got someone from every conference on that team. They got so many transfers. So it's a melting pot right there. And I do think for Clemson, it's probably the time you want to play LSU. It's probably in week one. I would say the cohesion bone is probably the lowest it will be all season. So this is a juicy one. We got a whole segment later about all the storylines of this game. Dabo did acknowledge yesterday Vezina's the starter. He did say in the presser that maybe they'll both play. He also separately, in a one-on-one interview, was it with David Hailbone?
22: Yes.
0: Did say, yeah, both guys are probably going to play. So it does feel like there'll be some sort of package or a series or something for the freshman, Tate Reynolds. We also need to mention, Bone, that the Braves lost last night 9-5. It was nice of them. They were doing a Dolly Parton tribute. They wanted to lose 9-5 to salute Dolly yesterday. The Nationals beat them 9-5. What a weird week for the Braves. They had a makeup standalone game against the Giants at 6 o'clock on Monday. Then it's a two-game series with Washington that includes a 1 o'clock game today, and then they're off on their way. Smith-Shawver having to be in the rotation right now, Bone, is not ideal. He ended up giving up 5 in 4 innings last night, and he has given up, Bone, in the last 3 starts, 12 earned runs in 13 and a third innings.
22: Doggy.
0: It's a clear weakness, obviously, when the young buck has to, you know, when it's his turn in this rotation right now.
22: Mac, I have a question for you. Whatever happened to that guy named Spencer Strider? I see him selling music and doing concerts in Atlanta, but what is he? Is he just never gonna? What's happening? I know that he got hurt in June, being facetious, but Spencer Strider, is he just never gonna be what we thought he was gonna be? I guess he's out for. They're gonna roll him out for the season. I guess like he's just. Is it just never gonna be what we thought it was gonna be for him at this point?
0: I think. Is he out for the season officially?
22: I feel like he is, right? Yeah, I think
0: or no.
22: Or they're about to rule him. I have to go check. Also, Braves have their...
0: Walt Weiss says it's unlikely he will return this season. He said that a couple days ago.
22: They have their big series with the Phillies this weekend, the Braves. So it's college football. It's the Braves. They just can't fully bury the Phillies. The Phillies have won 6 in a row again, and they still remain 3 out with 7 to play with each other. So, interesting.
0: The Spencer Strider thing's sad, man.
22: It is, man.
0: Because he could be an all-time great. But unfortunately, there's a long list of pitchers, Bone, that fit the description of guys that have nasty stuff and so much talent, and those arm injuries.
22: Mark,
0: you know what I mean?
22: He's kind of Mark Pryor-like in a way. That's a name that I think of a guy that flashed as a young guy immediately, and you thought, wow, this guy's got Hall of Fame stuff, and then very quickly, he kept waiting and waiting and just never happened.
0: Hard to keep those arms healthy, man. And that's why I don't mean to get all preachy here, but if you're coaching young kids and you got a dude that's got it, like, man, you got to watch his arm. You know what I mean?
22: Yep.
0: Like, that stuff. Some of the curveballs and stuff, they got kids throwing so young. So, anyway.
22: You can almost see guys that are time bombs. Like, you don't want that to happen because it's dominant pitchers. Like, I grew up with Pedro and Randy Johnson, and those guys, they can be awesome to watch. But at the same time, a guy like Mizorowski is awesome to watch. But when he throws 300 pitches this year faster than everybody else in the league, it's just a matter of time before you go. Is that going to hold up? And
0: yeah,
22: last?
0: You're just hoping. Remember Lincecum with that crazy motion?
22: Yep. That's what's amazing about Chris Sale still going right now is who would have thought that frame the way he threw? Then he had all the injuries, but yet he bounced back. It's pretty amazing.
0: I know you didn't, Bone, because the second they signed him, you said this dude will be hurt.
22: I mean, he was hurt 4 years in a row. Yeah. But then he did get hurt for the postseason last year, but hopefully this year.
0: He's been amazing, man.
22: Dan and Dave hold their post-cutdown pressers yesterday. We react to that. Bobby Okereke talks about why he joined the Panthers. Plenty of reaction to Panther news from yesterday on Sports Radio 92.7 WFNZ. 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
4: I'm Will Pomancic, and this is your Charlotte FC Minute. Charlotte FC head coach Dean Smith seemed to take his critics to task after Charlotte's 2-0 victory over Atlanta. While the Crown have dropped 7 points from winning position since the World Cup break, those are the only times they've done so all season. And outside of that, they've been flawless, grabbing points in 8 of their last 9 matches dating back to May 16th. The gaffer says the Crown's current form is hard to beat.
5: I thought, as an attacking unit, really good, as a defensive unit, really good. 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But you look at our form since the start of the World Cup, and I think that tells a different story.
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31: 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It's Walker Mail. Join Wes and Walker Wednesday from 12 to 3. We'll talk about some of the likely trade candidates on the Panthers roster. 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

0: 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Mac and Bone with you. Getting things going here on a Wednesday, inching closer to a full week of college football. And cannot wait, man. We're going to talk more college football. Talk college football a bunch today. Aaron Murray's going to join us in the 8 o'clock hour from CBS, but coming up at 8:45, more from Dabo. Dabo had a good zinger.
1: Dabo
0: had a good zinger yesterday, too, so we'll get that one for you coming up at 6:45.
1: Hey, Picante suggests you put baby powder on that situation. I think Picante tuned in late and thinks you have a personal hygiene problem going on.
0: Baby powder on what situation?
1: The gas car situation. I think he... Picante may be confused and think you're having a man issue and not a car issue.
0: He says baby powder and baking powder will get to take the odor. I had baking soda. I was using it back there. I don't know if I didn't scrub every part down that touched the gas can. For those of you just joining us, because this could be confusing, I'm going on a day and a half with a gas smell in my car from a spill on my gas can before I put it back in the car. And so if anybody has any fumigation ideas,
1: someone said,
0: let me know, because this stuff is making me high, man.
1: Someone said Mac's car is going to catch fire like Ricky Bobby. He's going to be running around Independence.
0: Oh, man. Anyway, all right, so I'll deal with those suggestions. I know everybody's helpful out there. We got some good suggestions. 704-570-9610. We got baking soda, vinegar, and water. That's James from the 704.
1: NASCAR Brad had go to Walmart and buy Osium. It's in the car care section.
0: Osium. That sounds like a substance get you suspended from the NFL.
1: Sounds like that's something people will find in a sting operation.
0: Okay. I've got to work on this. Hot dog condiment says eat less beans. Different sort of gas smell in my car. I'm used to that other smell, though. That other gas smell lingering in my car. All right, let's talk some Panthers here. We want you to hear things that Dan and Dave said yesterday. I mean, we're just loaded up. Between Dabo's comments, Dan and Dave's comments, I mean, we're just loaded up with interesting stuff that was said yesterday. I do want to mention, Bone, Dan Morgan was asked about some of these guys with the long-term injuries. He did say that he expects Icky, Wharton, and Moten to be ready at some point this season. But, of course, there was no time frame given. So all we know is they've got to miss the first four games. Every one of those guys.
1: Yeah, and like we've said multiple times, it's technically the first 5 weeks because of where that bye falls. So they have a break there with that. So be interesting to see if these guys are back for week six or if it's after that or what happens there.
0: I mean, your guess is as good as mine. Yeah. I have no idea. First of all, a blood clot in your lungs, that's nothing to mess with.
1: Yeah, that's not a hamstring. That is a life-altering thing.
0: Icky's injury, I mean, the CIA doesn't keep secrets like this about Icky. And Wharton, it's a neck injury. Like, I think you've seen him too out there, Bone, how good he looks hitting the sled, running around. Like, he's in shape. He looks good. The problem is, when are you ready to put your neck into that gauntlet in the trenches?
1: Yeah,
0: you know what I mean?
1: No, that's
0: So, all three of those, it's not even worth trying to figure out, although we'll keep doing, when they're going to come back. Dan Morgan also said that ETN, Bam Martin Scott, and Brady Christensen, they're all on IR. He also expects them all to be back at some point as well, but of course, no time frame. Let's listen to some of these comments, Bone. All right, so Dan Morgan asked about cutting Trevin Wallace. It was just back in 2024 in the draft. His first draft is GM. He takes a day two linebacker. We're all thinking, oh, Dan knows linebackers. And it didn't work out. They cut him. He ends up getting claimed by the Jets. And Dan Morgan talked about cutting Trevin Wallace.
2: Yeah, it's difficult. You know, me and Trevin, we developed a really close relationship. He's been in my office multiple times, us watching tape together. I really, you know, wish him the best. Obviously, getting claimed by the Jets, really happy for him and his family. And a new start for him, a new direction. And I know he's excited about it. But again, those decisions, they don't come easy. But I think bringing linebackers in like Bobby Okereke, bringing Tyrell Dotson onto the practice squad, And then having Claude Cherlis and Jackson Kuwach, two young guys that we're really excited about, we feel good about our linebacking core.
1: Interesting to watch, Mac, how this plays out. I was going to bring up Kuwach there anyway, because one of the storylines with Dan Morgan in his time so far is, you know, the misses in the draft, like Leggett so far. We'll see, but right now doesn't look great. But doesn't hit on Leggett high in the draft, but yet he finds a gem in Coker in that same draft. Trevin Wallace, he obviously didn't hit on. He's gone. But does he hit on Kuwach, who ends up being a guy that's a contributor? So it's interesting how it works out, where sometimes you miss on higher drafted guys, but right now Dan Morgan seems to have a feel for some guys that go late in the draft or undrafted.
0: So much for the feeling that, oh, he played, that's his position.
1: Yeah.
0: He can't mess that one up. That's not absolute. There's no doubt about it. The draft is not any sort of absolute science, no doubt about it. And we'll see what he does with the Jets. Obviously, injuries have been a part of it as well, but he has struggled to make impact plays. I mean, so many times go by, you don't know he's on the field unless he, you know what I mean, unless he misses a tackle or beat in coverage.
1: And at that linebacker spot, he had every opportunity with the way the roster has been the last couple of years, right? He's had every chance to be the guy and just didn't fully grasp it when they wanted to.
0: It's a shame.
1: They wanted him to be, he was their draft choice. They wanted him to be that guy, and they let him have the chance. He just couldn't grasp it.
0: Oh, they were begging him in his third training camp, begging him to take the job. He couldn't take it. And it's a shame that he was not at a point where he could have been trusted and played with Devin Lloyd, because I think that really would have helped him. Dan gave up, and I appreciate the fact that he's willing to admit a mistake. You know, don't prolong it, admit your mistake, and move on. Dan Morgan was also asked about the very unconventional keeping of five tight ends on the roster.
2: Keeping five tight ends, you know, I think it really comes down to each of those guys have a specific skill set that we like. And, you know, if you go down the line with Tommy, you know, really good blocker and receiver. Mitch, you know, just a big body wide blocker, you know, who's also a very capable wideout for us. So you go down the list, then Darren Waller, to answer your question, you know, I think he has a unique skill set that I think we can utilize. And, you know, I know Coach Canales and his staff are really excited about having him and what he can bring to our offense, a different dimension to our offense. So, you know, I think that all went into keeping Darren.
0: So it makes sense. They do all have varied skill sets. It does feel like when those roster spots are so precious, and Canales talked yesterday about the Haynes King decision was a hard one, because when they usually keep two and a third one on the practice squad. They just didn't want to risk losing him to waivers. But like he says, that makes the roster math tougher. And then you throw five tight ends. Five tight ends, to me, I don't think it's necessary. I don't know, Bone, if they...
1: I don't think it's sustainable for that long to have three quarterbacks, five tight ends, yet only three running backs, by the way. I'm not talking about... I know Tyus is on the practice squad. Meg, it is notable that only three backs right now are on the... There's no fourth. At some point, you would think they may need a fourth running back on there, I would guess.
0: My guess is that they want to give Waller time here to get up to speed. And then at that point, I wonder if they do something with JT Sanders. But we'll see. There's also the thought, I know KB was talking about it a bunch yesterday, and Canales was talking about it. Hey, does this mean more of that 13 personnel, right, which is one running back and three tight ends? Lord knows the Rams ran it well. They might have been running it on that final drive when they lit us up in the playoff game. I know it was a tight end that got the touchdown on us, but that's interesting to me. But then you're taking like a Coker off the field, and you're playing three tight ends, and it's like our tight ends are kind of, you know. But it just, you know, it creates mismatches, right? Where you're in the three tight end set, they load up in base set, and then you all of a sudden can spread out. And especially the guy like Waller, if he's one of your tight ends, you can flex him out and get him on a linebacker and go to town.
1: It's five tight ends for an offense that hasn't fully utilized a lot of the tight ends.
0: That's another point, too.
1: Yeah. It's not like this is an offense where it's heavy. You know how Max, Seattle works in a lot of different tight ends. There, some teams use tight ends a lot.
0: Yeah, the Rams, for Rams, an example, yeah, right? Yeah. There.
1: And the Panthers Panthers don't really utilize a lot of tight end stuff. So.
0: I would venture to say the Rams probably don't even have five on the roster. Right?
1: I think they have the four that they use.
0: Yeah. Matter of fact, I would ask the question, does anybody in the league other than us have five on the roster? It has to be extremely freaking rare, man. It really does. By the way, Darren...
1: Siri, how many teams have five tight ends on the roster? Send.
0: Think Siri's got that for you?
1: She's ignoring me.
0: I thought women only ignored Finny. No, that joke doesn't work anymore.
1: You know you're annoying.
0: Finny's got a sweetie now.
1: You know you're an annoying male, and even Siri's like, bro, it's enough.
3: Why did you talk to Siri and the printer started working, by the way? That was creepy.
1: Yeah, I said, Siri, show us five. I asked her Siri's tight end, and that might be why she was offended.
0: Oh, yeah, she's reporting you to HR right now.
1: I was
0: right
1: talking
0: now.
1: To Siri, and something printed out over here.
0: Oh, my goodness.
1: Oh, my God.
0: All right, let's go to Canales. Because Dave Canales was asked about an interesting roster move, keeping Mechie on this roster, and he talked about why he won that job.
4: I mean, it's huge. And, you know, Jimmy did a great job this summer as well in the return game. John showed he can do it. I would say the consistency that John showed throughout camp, and then just when we got into game type situations, his ability to make yards after the catch it and accelerate, you know, kept picking up 15, 20 yards across the field, catching it, stopping, getting a, you know, he had a bubble, preseason where he caught it, kind of slipped up the sideline, made guy miss and got 9 on a bubble that probably would have been a 3 or 4 yard gain. That all that hidden yardage, you know, those things really piled up for Dan and I in our mind, a guy that we certainly could use.
0: So there you go. And he was talking about at the beginning, the return abilities. And apparently Horn and Mechie Bone were the two guys doing the punt return duty yesterday. So I'd like to see Horn get first crack at punt returns, kick returns. You figure it's going to be Horn and Mechie back there. But we'll see. Mechie's in this mix as well. And Mechie also had success in returns in the preseason. Your printer's fired up over there. You got that baby going over there. Did Siri print that for you?
1: I was printing out some for you, man, actually. I was printing out the Panthers. Here you go. Grab that right there, big guy.
0: All right, what do we got, bro?
1: It's the Panther depth chart for you, right there. With the practice squad guys.
0: Thank you, Siri.
1: Yeah, we're doing this on
0: the air.
1: Thank you,
0: Siri, the printer.
1: I just handed Matt the Panthers depth chart with
0: there
1: the practice
0: go,
1: squad guys. See,
0: you
1: I'm always stinking. I'm a teammate, man.
3: That's a bro's bro.
1: I'm your co-host, but I can do a little producing like I used to on the side. I'm your everything man. That's what I am.
0: That was well done right there, bro trader. Very well done. No, nothing.
1: Oh,
0: nothing on Bro Trader.
1: Oh, I didn't. But son of
0: JoJo Trader, NC
1: threw
0: State.
1: Me off there.
0: Oh,
3: are you not listening, Broson?
0: We lost him. We lost him. What happened to that thing you do to make sure you listen to me?
1: Mm-hmm. Mm-hmm.
0: Where'd that go? All right. Anyway, last but not least, Bobby Okereke was introduced yesterday to the media. Dan Morgan and Dave both told you, yeah, he's plugged in the starting lineup initially. And in order to learn this offense, Okereke yesterday had a receiver in his helmet where he gets to hear the play calls come in. He said, no, I will not have the green dot. I've already conceded that to Devin Lloyd. I said, Devin, it's your show. He's a guy Bones had the green dot a lot in his career, but he will not be doing it here. Yesterday, he talked about, like, how long has he been talking to different teams and the whole decision of picking the Panthers?
5: Just being an 8-year vet at this point, wanted to make sure I was going to a really good fit, position-wise, opportunity-wise. And, yeah, we've been having these conversations with multiple teams since basically March, April. But, yeah, just kind of knowing the belief and trust I have in myself to prepare myself for a season. Just wanted to make sure I was going to the right opportunity, and it felt great, and obviously it did here.
6: Was that waiting process hard for you?
5: It was interesting, for sure. I was definitely itching to play football, for sure. But it was good. You know, I'm an 8-year pro. I love working out. I love taking care of my body. I feel fresh. I felt fast out there today. So I just kept myself mentally strong and ready to go.
0: So there you go. It is kind of a quick turnaround, Bone, for a guy that just got into camp and will be starting, you know, in a week and a half. That's a quick turnaround, but sounds like he's keeping himself in shape. He's a true pro, right? You get the feeling he is, you know, he's a man of his word in terms of keeping himself in shape. I also think the timing, Bone, is not a coincidence. He's an 8-year vet. He literally signed right after the final preseason game. I do not think, much like Aaron Donald did, I don't think either one of those things are coincidences, Bone. I think they both said, trade a camp, not for us.
1: It was interesting, Mac, how quickly Bobby O might be playing, but yet when Dan Morgan was asked about Tyrell Dotson, he was talking about catching up to speed and he'll be on the practice squad. It sounded like, you know, for one guy, he's going to have to move very, very fast. And with Dotson, it's going to be almost like a warm-up, kind of like Darren Waller's had, it sounded like, a little bit there.
0: They definitely signed it, yeah. And we'll see. We'll see if it shows with Okereke. Hasn't hit anybody since last season, you know, hasn't been hit. So I do wonder about that a little bit. Do you see some rust in the first game? I honestly believe Tyrell Dotson is right there with Okereke. I honestly believe that. And he's young, a little bit younger, too. And I think it's only, and Dan kind of said it without totally saying it, but it sounds like, you know, Dan was with Dotson in Buffalo. He was there when they brought Dotson in as an undrafted free agent. So he says that's a big reason why Tyrell came here. It sounds like he probably told him, hey, you're going to get, you know what I mean?
1: Because
0: a guy like that, Bone, my first thought is he's too good for a practice squad.
1: That's what I thought,
0: but
1: too.
0: I don't think it's going to be long.
1: He's got a good relationship with Morgan also, which is part of the reason why he is taking that opportunity there. So long term, that's a good thing. Morgan's relationship's panning out there. Mac, real quick, you always get a kick out of when Panther fans want to, you know, move a player to tight end. How about this one from Triple Dipper? He wants to know, can Felipe Franks be the break glass in case of the emergency quarterback? We want to now move Felipe Franks from the tight end spot to the, I don't know, the fourth quarterback, I guess?
0: Don't let the Haynes King bros hear you, man. Do not let them hear you. It is crazy that he was a quarterback. That's what he was recruited to Florida as. Because, I mean, and I say this with the absolute affection, I love this kid. He is a lunatic in a good way. Quarterbacks usually ain't built like that, mentally.
1: No.
0: They ain't crazy like that. By the way, shout out to Big Text, the best text bone of the day about my gas situation, not personal gas, the gasoline scent in my car. Big Text says, just take the gas can out of the car. Big Text, is that how dumb the listeners think I am, Bone? That I just left the gas can in there for 2 days?
1: It's a fair question. When we come back, more from Dabo's must-hear presser yesterday, including comments on the QB spot. Lincoln Riley defends the Southern Cal attendance problem, and Tim Albin makes Mac proud. You'll hear that. 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
1: A guy that was fighting for a starting spot as of Friday to not make the team. That's an interesting fall for Trevin Wallace from where we thought he was.
8: I would put a lot of money down that they're not going to have five tight ends on the roster as they go into the regular season. And if they do, I don't think they'll have five tight ends after week two or week three.
9: I think that they feel like that this defense needs a little bit of tweaking before they take on Caleb Williams, and the Chicago Bears.
0: Bobby Okereke, the veteran linebacker, is going to be signed to a one-year deal. He is not on this roster yet. Right. So there's at least one guy, Bone, that has to come off this thing.
7: When it's happening in sport.
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25: Hey, y'all, it's Kyle Bailey. Coming up on a Wednesday show, we go deep into week one of the college football season. Roman Harper stops by to talk some college football and Panthers. We'll see you at 3 o'clock.

0: been spending these last week or so studying the Browns and the Cowboys and the Saints and the Bucks. Trying to get ready. I actually got to go watch practice early June for the Browns, so I'm probably going to get turned in for tampering. I don't know. I wish I'd have known. I'd have paid a little more attention. But yeah, it's crazy. It's hard, you know.
1: I'm telling you, Dabo was on fire yesterday. On absolute fire, man. He gives good press conference. There's no doubt about it. And
2: he gets people.
1: It was enjoyable.
2: He gets people talking. Whether you agree, disagree, like him, don't. And he is in a time when the sport doesn't have as many characters and willing to say stuff like they used to. That dude will say whatever.
1: Nothing sums up the state of ridiculousness we are in right now than Dabo was at Browns practice, and many coaches will do this, right? Visit, you know, different camps, different, you know, NFL camps as college coaches, stuff like that, and didn't realize it, but there's a very good chance there was a guy in that practice he will be playing against. Like, it's just, we'll see what happens with the Thursday court case and whether or not there is, some sort of, restraining order or whatever kind of legal word I'm looking for here. That's because on Thursday we'll find out, Bone, are they going to hold up the guys from being eligible before the case ends, which who knows when that is, or are they going to let them play until the case ends? So we will see. We still don't have no idea.
2: Got TROs, we got RPOs. I'm surprised Dabo didn't say that yesterday.
1: RPOs. That would be a great Dabo
2: rant.
1: We're
2: out there trying to run the RPO. They're running the TRO.
1: Oh, it really would. That would be a great Dabo rant. No doubt about it. I can't wait for the game. And we'll talk more. 7:25. We'll talk about this game, all the storylines, Clemson fans, how you feeling midweek as we get ready for week one.
2: College game day will be fascinating on Saturday, right? It's in Baton Rouge. In that setting, but there's going to be a lot of talk about what's going on within the sport involving Lane Kiffin, and that'll be a very interesting setting on Saturday for College Game Day and all the discussions they're
1: going to
2: have.
1: I'm guessing Lane's going to join them on the set for an interview?
2: Because he's not going to join.
1: This dude doesn't turn down an interview.
2: Because they're week three. They're in Oxford. He's not going to join them for that one, so I would guess that for this one for sure, yeah.
1: I mean, don't they usually get the home coach on?
2: Yeah.
1: And didn't this dude try to get himself on the ESPN broadcast of the Ole Miss playoff after he left last year?
2: Yes.
1: Like, this dude does not say no to airtime, does he?

0: just talk for 10 minutes and then say, oh, Boat, I didn't see you over there. How you doing?
1: Yeah, the only way I jump in early is if you're out of breath from the stairwell.
2: The longest tour bus is in Strom Thurmond.
0: That is true. That's good reference.
1: Fee with the Strom Thurmond reference.
0: That's a great reference. But anyway, I am very intrigued to see Cole Gonzalez play. I know it's a game against the Citadel for Charlotte, but the kid has talent, man. The kid has talent. I'm very intrigued to see him play. Also,
1: that's Strom Thurmond back, dead or alive, Strom Thurmond.
0: He's got to be dead at this point, right? Isn't he? Wouldn't he be 160? Or is it if he was alive?
1: Let me check this out. Strom Thurmond. Yeah, you got this one right. We lost old Strom in 2003 at the age of 100.
0: That's what I'm saying. He would literally be under 23 years old at this point. Which, I thought one of his filibusters was going to go for 123 years.
1: So, having said that, thoughts and prayers to the family of Strom Thurmond.
0: Oh, there you go. Bone finally asked me an easy one there that even I could not mess up. I want to talk about this USC crowd situation, the Southern Cal crowd situation. It's going viral. Everybody's seen the screenshots. If you weren't watching the game, I could not believe, Bone, the pregame. I think it was Catherine Tappan on the field right before the game and on NBC, and it was like, that's what you got for the season opener? This hyped-up USC team, all these hyped-up freshmen, and by the way, damn near all of them played really well. But
1: there was more attendance
0: it was brutal.
1: More attendance in Fitty's man cave than the Coliseum.
0: It was brutal, man. And of course, they had to shamelessly announce it as 51,000 fans. I think it might have been closer to 51. Lincoln Riley came out yesterday, Bone, and defended the attendance. Said, this is USC. People are always going to have an opinion. I don't buy into the false narrative. I think that comes from a lot of people that don't follow our program, and most of these people have never stepped foot in the Coliseum. We don't need to step foot in the Coliseum to look at the stands for your game and see that it was very, very empty.
1: For a team that is ranked in a playoff contender, I know that Lincoln Riley is on the hot seat in some ways, but that team is still loaded up to have a good year. And maybe, quite frankly, Mac, it's time to not consider them the real USC anymore.
0: Take that title away.
1: You don't want to watch your team play. How are you the real USC? The real USC doesn't have that problem down there in Columbia.
0: No, they don't. That is such an L.A. thing, too, by the way. Like, I can go to the beach. I can do this. I can do that. I can go see USC. Say, no, I'll wait for USC to play some primo game. That is very L.A.
1: Oh, can we be seen on TV? Well, maybe not really. Well, then we don't want to be there.
0: In a very college football moment, in Lubbock, Texas this week, Joey McGuire, Texas Tech head coach, had to take a little shot at USC.
3: Mm. Not to take any shots.
0: No.
3: Because I have a lot of respect for, USC and Lincoln Riley. But, man, it's really awesome to be playing in Lubbock, Texas, knowing we're going to be playing in front of 60,000. And it's going to be warm. It's going to be every bit as warm as it was Saturday. The great thing is we got some really tough people at West Texas that love their football, and they're going to show up. And no matter what the weather's like, there's not going to be any excuse of why they're not going to be here for us.
0: That's right. The heat wave in L.A. was the big excuse given. But not to take any shots, though, Bone.
1: No, Joey
0: McGuire, not to take any shots, but allow me to take it. It's like when you say no disrespect and then you proceed to disrespect. That's what he did there.
1: To bring this segment full circle, we like to call him Broly McGuire.
0: There you go.
1: Check out the top of the hour, and that'll make a whole lot more sense. Hilarity ensued today, I believe, right? maybe not. When we come back here on the Mac and Bone Show, we know Panther fans are stressing out about the offense, but how is the defensive confidence holding up? Are we expecting a top 10 unit? 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
5: 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What are things that are going to prohibit you from winning football games? Allowing pressure, sacks, the play ends before it even is allowed to happen because pressure gets back.

0: there and brings Bryce Young down to the ground. That might be happening now for Monroe Freeling, and that might be a concern on your playoff contention. In years to come, I think Monroe Freeling still has all of the capabilities of being a franchise left tackle and maybe even being dominant because he has the work ethic and he has the athleticism.
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0: I think we can go back to Aaron Hall. You know, I think on a day-to-day basis, he bought it every single day. And credit to him, you know, and his mindset and the way he attacked every day, the way that he approached every day, not just out on the field, but here in the building, in the training room, in the weight room, in the classroom. Like, he's, you know, mature beyond his years, I would say.
1: Dan Morgan giving a little bit of love yesterday in the presser to Aaron Hall, undrafted, one of three undrafted free agents to make this roster, D lineman out of Duke. And he was asked, I talked about him earlier, Bone, and then at the end of the presser, Dan was asked, is there someone that going into camp you kind of thought they were a long shot, and they ended up surprising you with their performance? And he went to Aaron Hall right there, and that's what you heard. So kudos to that kid, man. And we'll see. I'm very curious to see, and we're getting ready to talk about this defense, and do we still have the same confidence in this defense, Bone, we had before camp started, before the Skorton injury. I'm very interested to see which of these young D linemen end up getting the most snaps. You've got Cam Jackson, Lee Hunter, you got Edwards, who they just signed, and you got Aaron Hall. And it's three dudes that have never played a snap in the NFL, and Cam Jackson, who played just, you know, a little bit of snaps last year and 1 year. I'm very fascinated to see who joins, you know, the Browns in terms of snap load. You know what I mean?
2: Yeah, no doubt. Also, Aaron Hall, we're working on him to hopefully join the radio show here at some point soon. Not today, but sometime in the future.
1: I mean, why wouldn't you?
2: What a story he is. Also,
1: he's a champion, baby.
2: He's a champion.
1: You know what I mean? Why wouldn't we get him on?
2: The rare college football player now spent his entire career back at one school. He was at Duke since 2021.
1: He doesn't want to go back to Duke, does he?
2: And he's from Durham.
1: He's not going back to Duke, is he? We got him. We got him here.
2: Well, I mean, if he decides to go back there and help out. No, he's not. But no, I listened to him interviewed yesterday and checked out multiple things. He's a, as they said, mature but beyond his years kid.
1: He is also,
2: and when you go to Duke, that's what you get.
1: He is also one of the rare undrafted free agents who I focused on after the signing period, and it actually worked out for him.
2: Yeah.
1: Usually we do this thing where we try to act like we know which undrafted free agent. Coker was one that felt obvious, and I remember looking at the undrafted free agents and saying, I think this kid could be, you know, somebody that could make it. And I didn't know it'd be first year. I didn't know it'd be first year on the active roster. So let's talk about this defense, Bone Man. I think getting a unit that was 15th or 16th in many categories last year, and getting that unit with the new additions of Devin Lloyd and Jalen Phillips into the top 10, I think has really been a rallying cry, a goal for us in the fan base. And then we lose Nick Skorton right away in training camp. We've had the preseason play out. I think we know everybody is worried sick about the offense and the offensive line specifically. We hadn't really focused much on the defense.
2: Speaking of focus, Max, stay strong here.
1: Tampa Tammy is trying to distract me right now, and she is a very distracting human.
2: She's doing
1: I have to tell you right now.
2: She's doing a second place dance.
1: Oh, are we sure?
2: Yeah.
1: Are we sure she's not going to be in third place?
2: She's celebrating
1: this year.
2: Clemson right now is what she's doing.
1: Oh, a little Dabo talk coming up later, Tampa Tammy, about your Tigers. So what do you think, Bone? The Skorton injury happened. Preseason plays out. I thought the defense, first team defense, when they played was good, not great necessarily. What do you think? Do you still have the top 10 confidence or no?
2: I think with Skorton there and what we thought he was going to be, as a texter pointed out, it felt like that they were going to make that leap, like another leap from where they were to last year to this year. I still think it's possible. I'm not quite as sure. I think they might be either in the range of last year or approaching top 12. I know it's not far from top 10, but I think that they're going to be semi-near it. We just have to see how that other edge spot plays out. They're replacing Nick Skorton. But I do, with the moves that they made, adding Phillips, adding Lloyd, I think that there's no reason, Mac, for them to go backwards. I don't think that should be a thing by any means.
1: Listen,
2: so I think they're only moving forward. It's just a matter of how far
1: how
2: up
1: much?
2: Did it, yeah.
1: I listen, if you were to ask me, I love Nick Skorton, all right? So I feel bad even saying this. But I want to profess my belief that this defense is going to make another move this year. And I still believe they can be in that back portion of the top 10. I'm not talking anything crazy. But if you were given the choice of, okay, you got Nick Skorton and no Lloyd and Phillips, or you got Lloyd and Phillips and no Skorton, I think we know which one we would take. Now, listen, the best choice is Nick Skorton with those guys, and that would be special. But this defense is still improved. The personnel is still improved from last season because you added two big-time ballers to this defense. You saw Phillips. He didn't play much in the preseason. You saw his impact bone in that Buffalo drive, that first drive. The dude ended the drive. Literally, him and Princely literally snatched 4 points away from Josh Allen. And that's I just think the pass rush bone, this team was 15th or 16th in most defense categories last year, most of the big ones, and their pass rush was absolute dog crap. I mean, absolutely terrible. So you look forward to this year and what Jalen Phillips is going to provide. And I think Pat Jones is maybe the most underrated player on the team. He had a real good preseason when he was out there. And I think this is a guy that had a good start to the season last year and no one ever talks about. I think Princely really opened our eyes with the way he played in the preseason after the Canton game, after that game. So I'm sorry, man. I don't sense the early texts. I don't sense people still believe in this defense, but I think it's still going to find their way into the bottom half of the top 10. I still think it's an improved year.
2: I mean, Pat Jones did have 7 sacks his last year in Minnesota. Can he get, you know, to that 7-8 range again? And then you throw in, you know, can Princely Matt get 3, 4, 5, and they end up with 10 to 12 sacks where we thought Skorton may be getting to this year? Also, I know that they're different positions, but how much does the Okereke signing make you feel better about the loss of Skorton? I'm not comparing the positions, but does the presence of Bobby O and his impact, does that make you feel a lot better now that there's not two areas that you're quite, because we're still wanting to see the edge, but we had the edge and then the linebacker questions. Now that the linebacker spot's solidified, how much better does that make you feel about that?
1: Well, that's a great point, too. Last year it was Roseboom, some combination of Roseboom, Wallace, Chehalis, and Bam Martin Scott starting at linebacker, depending on who was hurt. This year it's Lloyd, Okereke, and I'm telling you right now, don't sleep on Tyrell Dotson. That dude had 5 sacks from a linebacker spot and 120 tackles last year for Miami, and he started almost 50 games. Right there, I'm telling you right there, we got 3 linebackers better than any linebacker on the roster last year. So that's a major upgrade as well. And Averro and company still finished in the middle of the pack defensively last year with all those restrictions. I brought up the stat yesterday, Bone, that Robert Mays was saying on the Athletic Football Show preview of the Panthers, that they were next to last in about every metric when it comes to the pass rush, but coverage metrics were right there around 20. Imagine when you up the pass rush where the coverage metrics go with that corner. We think Mike Jack and J.C. Horn had great seasons last year. And by the way, we didn't even talk about the pass rush from blitzers. Devin Lloyd had an amazing season as a blitzer last year. He did tell us, Bone, he doesn't think he's going to blitz as much here, probably because they want him more in coverage on passing downs. But how about J.C. Horn in the slot? He going to get used as a blitzer more. Merrick's a great blitzer. So I wonder if we have more blitz success this year, too. I just think this defense is still going to be all that. And I'd like to find something, Bone, where Panther fans aren't shook by the preseason and aren't crying to their mamas. Like, seriously, this fan base came into the preseason, Bone, with all kind of pee and vinegar. I think that's the only way I can say that phrase on the air.
2: It doesn't sound quite as good.
1: Doesn't hit the same way, does it?
2: You're coming in with that pee and vinegar.
1: Doesn't quite hit the same way. But I feel like y'all are so shook. And the O-line, I get it. I'm shook a bit there, too. But this defense, man, I think this is going to be the best unit we've had since Averro's been here. I do, man.
2: Mac, the timing of this is quite unbelievable. We do have some breaking news this morning. Matt, the Ringer has put out at 6:41 a.m. their NFL defensive ranking predictions for the 2026 season.
1: God, where are we going to be?
2: Where would you think that we are on this list?
1: 14th.
2: No.
1: Lower than that?
2: 24th.
1: What the bleep are you doing, Ringer? Seriously.
2: They praise Derrick Brown and the addition of Devin Lloyd. They're worried about how fragile Phillips is with injuries.
1: Yeah,
2: and
1: I mean,
2: the biggest concern and why they're 24th is the secondary.
1: The secondary?
2: Outside of J.C. Horn, the coverage depth behind him is very thin.
1: Really?
3: Did they not watch Mike Jack and how he was a better corner the back half of the year last year than J.C. Horn was? Do they not understand the chess piece that Trayvon Merrick is, as he can bump up and be a third linebacker?
1: Preach, fitting.
2: I also think the Ringer Mac put this out knowing that this would be right in promoting right what we're talking about.
1: Anytime you time this all-purpose Ringer to get me even more fired up.
3: But who wrote the article?
2: Bill Simmons. No, I'm just kidding. It's Anthony DeBundo.
3: All right. I'm going to go find him.
2: Anthony DeBundo.
3: I'm going to go book him.
1: Doesn't there? This is personal now to Fitty. Great point, though, Fitty, about guys in the secondary.
2: He's an Eagles fan.
3: That makes so much sense. How about he chokes on a freaking cheesesteak for crying out loud?
2: Easy. Damn. You got your DeBundos in a wad over there.
1: Oh, man.
2: He's on the Ringer Gambling Show, and he writes these things for him.
1: DVR Dave says, last, LOL, I guess 25th. John says, I was in my car, I guess 20th. Yeah, I must have had the best guess, the highest ranked guess.
2: How does that happen at our walk? That comes out at 6:41 a.m. right during our show.
1: I'm telling you right now, defense, y'all hear that over there? JJ, pass that along to the defensive players.
2: JJ,
1: that's disrespect,
2: JJ,
1: man.
2: Put on a sign. You got disrespected by Anthony DeBundo. That damn DeBundo.
1: This dude says, y'all never heard of the guy. Why are you so offended? I don't know, because I'm Mac. I don't know. It's football season, and I believe in this defense, and we're being questioned. I don't care if I have no idea who the guy is.
2: We know who he
1: is. That's not important here, sir.
2: DeBundo.
1: DeBundo. What a name, too, man. Oh, gee. 704-570-9610.
2: More like DeDumbo.
1: This texter said, Mike, you got him, baby. You got him. Texter says, Mike Jack had a good year last year. Do we really think he's going to duplicate it? I don't think he has to even have the same sort of year where statistically he was an absolute standout in all the PFF metrics and stuff like that. I don't think he even needs to have, like, even if he does tick down, come back a little bit. And he got had a little bit in the preseason. I still think he is a really good second corner. I think the question will be the third corner. Is it Shaw Smith-Wade, who had a good camp? Is it Will Lee, the blank? And I do think that's maybe where the question is. But I love our versatility, the way they can play Ransom and move Merrick up into the box. I like that versatility. The linebackers are better. I do think this dude says, Mac just on here yesterday, whining about our defensive tackles. Today, Mac's on here acting like we got the steel curtain defense from the 70s. Ain't no whining. I was just pointing out, Bone, we got a lot of inexperience there other than Derrick Brown and Bobby Brown.
2: Now,
1: it's probably the weakest spot. It probably is.
2: Can my guy Mac whine? Absolutely. He's a 50 all-time whiner, right? Like, hot Mount Rushmore are whining, but he ain't whining here.
3: Settle down. We didn't say we were going to be the steel curtain. Maybe the purple people eaters. So maybe that's what we're going to be from the 70s.
2: There you go. By the way, Mac, how much can J.C. Horn benefit from the year that Mike Jack had a year ago, because he's now on team's radar where a lot of times they would not want to throw towards J.C. Horn? Well, Mike Jack is a no commodity now too. So our team's going to say, well, you know, Mike Jack is a guy we also don't want to test. Do they try J.C. Horn a little more than they used to this year because of Mike Jack's growing reputation?
1: Yeah, it does need to be said. J.C. Horn is a deterrent of the ball going in his direction.
2: Yes.
1: So when people talk about J.C. Horn's PFF numbers aren't that good and all that stuff, he was 10th in, like, percentage of targets against. To me, Bone, the best thing you can do as a corner, I mean, I guess you could say taking the ball away, but to me, the watching corners over the years, Deion Sanders, they wouldn't even look his way. Like, if you are a deterrent to where that portion of the field, you're just like, no, I ain't going to do it. Like, to me, that's an extreme service that can't be quantified on a PFF website. Like, that's just huge. Because then you can roll double teams over to the other side. You could do stuff to try to make sure that, okay, they're not going after him. So let's try to load up and make sure we're prepared for when they come to these other sides. So I think it's a great corner tandem. Merrick, to me, is an underrated safety. Derek Brown is, going to wreck shop. Like, it's another year back from the injury. I don't think Derek Brown was back to his best last year. I think he was very good. I got a feeling, Bone, if he can stay healthy, knock on wood, he's going to be back to his best the next year, the year after the return, right?
2: This texter says he knows Anthony DeBundo. His government name is Anthony Pagnotta.
1: Oh, no.
4: Come on.
1: Flounder, is this an inside job? Is this an inside job for the Floundino crime family?
2: Hey, if Flounder made a prediction, though, Mac, I don't know what that's guaranteed to go right for that guy.
1: This texter says...
2: Flounder's got a history of saying stuff, and it goes the opposite.
1: Casey and
2: Morrison. Not that we don't.
1: Mac is right. Our D should be one of the best in years. Another texter, 704 number. Mac is in homer mode, but his little henchman Fitty even tops him.
2: It's Fitty is
1: Fitty is now the biggest Panther homer on the show.
3: What did I say that was out of line? By the way, I spent 30 minutes yesterday filling in for Colin, voicing my concerns about where this offense is going into the opener. So get a Q-tip, clean the wax, and do a better damn job at listening.
1: Fed, you made great points, man.
3: Am I going to pick them to win every single Friday? Absolutely. I still have my concerns about where this team is entering the opener. Both things can be true.
2: Someone compared you and Fitty to Austin Powers and Mini-Me.
1: Oh, let's get him, Mini-Me. Let's get him, baby. Oh, man.
2: I shall call him Mini-Mac.
1: This texter says, sure enough, I bet that was Flounder. Y'all have been pouched.
3: Oh, come on.
1: He turned it into...
4: Okay.
1: He turned that thing into a verb or something. Was it a verb? How's that word used? Anyway, I'm not smart enough to figure that out.
2: I mean,
1: that's well played.
2: The only evidence would be of where this guy would have the Giants defense on this defensive rankings list. If they're ahead of the Panthers, that might be a problem. If this guy has the Giants ahead of the Panthers, this might be Flounder Pagnotta, and he has, let's see, Giants at 21 of us.
1: Oh, man, we caught you. We caught you, Flown. Another texter says, we got to chill with the Mike Jack hype. Contract year? Motivation to go get that cheddar? Come on, baby.
2: He's a guy in that defense. We saw it during camp. He is a... He's a guy that has some fire. Whenever there's something chippy going on, Mac, he is involved in a lot of that.
1: I love it.
2: I think that's a big thing to have.
1: I love it. Tampa Matt says, where's the rest of the NFC South in the Ringer defensive rankings? Do you have it, Bone?
2: Yeah, just give me one second here. Atlanta, Matt, they don't have a defense, so they're not listed. Atlanta's 28. As said, Panthers are 24. I'm scrolling here as I talk, so bear with me for one second here. Saints are 19. On this list, although they lost Brian Brzee, right? So that's got to be a factor for them. Tampa Bay, still scrolling. Tampa Bay, I'm now in the top 10. Tampa Bay's 8.
1: What are you smoking? Durandolo, what are you smoking?
2: And just to make sure,
1: what's the guy's name?
2: DeBundo.
1: Okay,
2: I want to make sure I'm not on the 2002 Buccaneers here. This is 2026.
1: Yes. I mean, really? I know they added Reuben Bain, but is there going to be pass rush? I don't remember much pass rush last year.
2: He praises Vita Vea, Yaya Diaby, Reuben Bain, Todd Bowles being there.
1: Todd Bowles was there last year. How'd that work out down the stretch?
2: He says even the loss of Jamel Dean, they'll overcome that one.
1: Of course.
2: Yeah.
1: I mean, but the Panthers can't overcome anything.
2: Yes.
1: But the Bucs going, oh, yeah, they'll just overcome that. What were the Bucs rankings on defense last year, Bone Man?
2: The Bucs ranked 5th in EPA per drive the first 9 weeks.
1: Yeah, and then what
2: they
1: happened?
2: Ranked 28th in the same stat the second half of the season. So I don't know. They don't have their exact number on here where they rank.
1: That's what I'm sorry, man. I like that team. I don't know why I'm apologizing to you, Bone. But that defense was doo-doo for much of that season.
2: The whole team
1: 20th last year in points and yards allowed.
2: Yeah.
1: Yeah. Pass rush was 22nd in the league. Reuben Bain's a rookie, man. We expected, he's really talented. We expected him to go in and just completely flip that pass rush.
2: His reasoning was offensive injuries may have derailed the Buccaneers last season, but the defense's fall off was the biggest reason they didn't make the playoffs. They run a lot of the same back. So what?
5: Playoffs.
2: So why are they eighth then?
1: Yeah. So that defense,
2: isn't that more of like a one that should be like in the 20s?
1: Todd Bowles, a defensive coach, shouldn't he have been able to keep that side of the ball from falling off?
2: This is the maddest I've ever been at Anthony. DeBundo.
1: There you go, baby.
2: That damn DeBundo caught us again, man.
1: Come on, Derek. Don't tell Derek Brown about this disrespect from DeBumble. All right?
2: DeBumble. That's where Finney found his girl, by the way, on DeBumble.
3: Hinge.
2: A Hinge.
1: That's right.
2: As long as it's not unhinged. That's a whole other app. When we come back, Dabo calls out Lane Kiffin. Are we worried he just gave LSU motivation? Is LSU distracted? Plus the Bone Man. That's me. Am I rooting for Clemson this weekend? What? I'll explain. 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

0: This year, it's like, dude, we haven't talked about Clemson at all nationally. It's been all about LSU, all about the roster building, all about Lane Kiffin. Meanwhile, Dabo, self-proclaimed bunch of nobodies at Clemson, still have dudes. So I would not be that surprised if this is a game in the third quarter. At that point, all the pressure's on LSU, right? Because they're supposed to be the team. Meanwhile, Clemson has zero expectations, no pressure, and is playing with house money. So I think it's a very dangerous game if you're LSU to go in and kind of overlooking a team that still's got guys on the other side that'll play on Sundays.
1: I like it. Greg McElroy thinks little old Clemson is dangerous on Saturday. Listen, I know Clemson fans sometimes will get angry at us, Bone, things we say about the program or if we have a problem with something Dabo said or did or whatever. But I need to say this. I desperately want y'all to beat Lane Kiffin on Saturday night. I want it just for Clemson. I want it for the ACC. But I also want it to happen against that smarmy SOB Lane Kiffin. And you started saying this yesterday, Bone, that you wonder if this thing will be closer than people think in the fourth quarter of this game. I'd love for them just to give themselves a shot in the fourth quarter. That's a tough environment to go into. Vezina's performance is going to be a very important one, Bone. But I said it earlier, it does feel like the best time to play this team with new schemes on both sides of the ball, with transfers from all over, literally with a couple of transfers from the NFL possibly playing, if a Louisiana court doesn't rule it out on Thursday morning. There's a lot of intriguing subplots in this game, man.
2: I was reading one article today that was like, what's the best week one bet for college football? Where they listed two or three to go from. And Clemson plus 10.5 was their best bet. Back at RG.org, a gambling expert. It was Clemson plus 10.5 was the best one because for all the hype of LSU, all the talent, it's all new to each other.
1: Yep.
2: It's a new offense. It's a new head coach. It's a new quarterback. They may end up being great along the way, but that's who's to say right away, we automatically think LSU night game dominance. Also, Clemson Mac has first round draft choices at every level of that defense. Up front, at linebacker, Hampton, they have defensive talent still there. That is, if you read mock drafts, are all first rounders.
1: They got studs. Hey, so you're saying Helt, Sammy Brown, and Hampton?
2: Yeah.
1: I don't know if I go first round. By the way, I don't know if you noticed, Bone,
2: I've seen mock
1: drafts. They had a lot of draft picks last year.
2: No, I know.
1: And they got seven wins.
2: I've seen mock drafts that has all three guys listed somewhere within the
1: first
2: round.
1: That's interesting.
2: So, yeah.
1: Definitely three balls.
2: So I'm not saying that Clemson's going to win, but I think that the vibe about this game throughout the summer was, wow, LSU's favored by 11.5. Boy, Clemson's going to get their doors blown off. I don't think so anymore. I'm not sure about the focus level of that football program when you've got court cases going on two days before. You've got, what's the chemistry like? You're bringing in players from the NFL. You're taking time away from other guys. What's the chemistry level like right now in general? But then you throw all this in there. I don't know. I can't see LSU being a
1: juggernaut right away.
2: Finished product.
1: Right away. And that's what I'm starting to think that too. Like I thought during the summer, double digit win. I'm starting to feel like, can Clemson have themselves in this game? I don't know if I'm saying win it, but can they have themselves in this game? Now, there are some people, I'm already seeing it on the text line, that think that what Dabo said yesterday, Bone, is going to hurt Clemson. I'll read one of those texts. 704 number. Guys, all these points about Clemson covering the spread sound good, but I fear that Dabo uncovered the spread himself yesterday when he took shots at Lane Kiffin. Lane Kiffin going to want to hang half a hundred on Dabo. Here is that comment. This is a theory, too, that we can explore as well. Is LSU distracted or did Dabo Swinney just motivate them? Listen to what Dabo said, which, by the way, I agree with 100% of what Dabo said.
3: Rarely am I at a loss for words, but Chapel, I'm at kind of a loss of words. I would just say it's kind of embarrassing. I mean, honestly, it's just embarrassing.
4: that's where we are. And I don't blame the kids and people trying to take advantage of the system. I just think it's embarrassing where we are with college football. And we've been there for a while, so it didn't. I just keep my energy and my focus on and my energy on the things that I control and the things that matter, and that's these kids here and our team. But you know, all that outside stuff, I mean, we just kind of, no pun intended, we just stay in our lane, you know, here at Clemson. Try to every now and then somebody will ram into us, but we try to just kind of handle our business here. But it's embarrassing. I mean, it really is. You know, we have no rules. There's no governance. I mean, it's a joke. There's zero rules. And when you enforce rules, somebody just goes and finds a judge to say, no, you can't enforce that rule. So, I mean, never did I think I'd be living in an era like this, but that's where we are. You know, hopefully, eventually there'll be some different things come down the pipe.
1: Preach, baby. Preach, Dabo.
2: People are laughing at Dabo saying he's at a loss for words that he spoke for 5 straight minutes.
1: Yeah. Yellow snow.
5: That's Mac every day from
1: Yellow
5: 6 to 10.
1: Yellow snow says that. Hey, I don't even try to tell you I'm at a loss for words. That's funny. By the way, the narrator voice, pun was intended. The pun was intended 100%. And it was funny. Stay in our lane. So what do you believe? This dude says... earlier in the show, first hour, we got a text. I guess I didn't save it or copy and paste it. It was an LSU fan, Bone, that said, Dabo noted, Lane Kiffin is going to try his best to embarrass Dabo after this. Dabo did say in another part in the presser, he's very proud of Lane and how Lane has worked to improve himself as a human being. He did throw that in there.
2: Even though he doesn't know him very well.
1: What do you think, Bone? You seem to subscribe to the LSU could be distracted theory by all that's going on with it, with the NFL players and stuff.
2: Well, do you
1: not subscribe at all to Lane Kiffin now? It's personal.
2: If Lane Kiffin, Mac, has to keep track of all that's said about him, he's going to be a very busy man throughout his days. His bulletin board, Mac, is like, it's like 3 miles wide right now. So, no, I think it's more of the distraction than the focus. And it's not just that. It's the combination of what I said. This isn't a team that knows each other where we've seen them compartmentalize and focus on the task at hand. We don't know what that looks like yet. We don't know what this operation looks like yet, even without the distracted stuff going on. So to me, it's going to be hard to think that you're going to get the best of LSU with all that surrounds it right now and then all the newness. So the more we talk about it, the more this goes on, I think that LSU wins. But this is going to be a lot closer than I thought it was.
1: This is such a juicy, fun matchup. If you're a Clemson,
2: it was only 17-10 last year. It wasn't like LSU went in there and blew out Clemson last year.
1: Well, Clemson was supposed to be the team. Yeah, last year, yeah. Clemson was the team.
2: Yeah,
1: everybody right. thought was the Heat. Everybody thought Clemson was going to hand to LSU in their Death Valley. So it's a complete role reversal, no doubt about it. If you are a Clemson fan, are you starting to feel a little more positive about this game? Maybe you felt positive the whole way. 704-570-9610. I do want to ask about who people are rooting for in this matchup, because Gator Rube says, I hate both of these bleepity bleepers, meaning Dabo and Lane. Another texter, Bone, where was our guy at? Country something.
2: Big Country.
1: What was he say? Did you read his text, Bone?
2: It says, who does Bone want to win? I'm confused myself. That's someone who hates both these teams and these guys.
1: Okay.
2: Talk about Dabo and Lane.
1: We have another South Carolina fan. Bone, I have not told anybody this. I also am wondering, in a weird way, do I actually want Clemson to win?
2: This is a weird one.
1: Explain yourself on this one.
2: I don't know if rooting is the right word. It's one of those odd, like, if Clemson gets their doors blown off, I'm not like, oh, golly, gee, boy, that was horrible. I'm not sitting there singing, you know, Hold That Tiger, but most of the time, if not 100% of the time, Mac, I'm full anti-Clemson. In this particular game here, if they found a way to win and LSU got embarrassed, it's not a normal situation where I'm like, oh my God, I can't. I'm not rooting for Clemson, but I'm all right if they do win this football game. Does that make any sense?
1: Okay.
2: It also, you know, a couple of reasons here. Number one, I don't view Clemson as the threat they used to be anymore. South Carolina has proven they can hang with them.
1: You're right about that.
2: South Carolina is the better team going into the season. Also, think about South Carolina 2 years ago when they were fighting for the playoff spot. Think about who they were fighting with. It was Alabama. It was Ole Miss. They were compared to teams within their conference. So if LSU has a loss on the board already, then that's only that does.
1: Are
2: that,
1: you planning that, on? Are you already rooting against playoff contenders?
2: Doesn't LSU
1: do
2: loss?
1: Do you feel that frisky does, about your
2: well,
1: Gamecocks?
2: No, but looking ahead, LSU gets some losses. That does benefit South Carolina if you're doing resume stuff.
1: I just don't view South Carolina as a playoff contender. So
2: you
1: asked
2: me,
1: we're
2: my,
1: just different.
2: Well, then
1: you know
2: what? Here's what we're gonna do. Then you're gonna give your opinion because I just gave mine, Hondo.
1: Oh, I respect what you're saying because Lane Kiffin is public enemy number one. AC says, I can promise you this, nobody outside of Louisiana is pulling for LSU. Well, are Gamecock fans pulling for LSU? Like Bone talked about why he's torn. Oh, they are?
2: Yeah, there's some on here that are.
1: You want Clemson to have this huge win? That's the only thing. Like, I get what you're saying, Bone, but if you're a Gamecock fan, do you realize how celebrated nationally Clemson will be? Do you realize the promo Dabo will cut? With Holly Rowe or whoever it is. I don't even know.
5: Whoever
1: the sideline reporter is. Can you imagine, Bo? We brought our own guts, everybody. We're going to bring your own guts game. And a bunch of nobodies went out there and beat some somebodies.
2: Well,
1: little old Clemson rose up. We rode in here on the rest of y'all bus. Do you want that, South Carolina fan?
2: Do you know why it doesn't bother me? Do you know why it doesn't bother me? Because South Carolina will take care of that end of the season. So let them be good. South Carolina could use a big win at the end of the year. Make sure you're good, Clemson, so when South Carolina beats you, it adds to the resume.
1: Fitty, you and I looked at each other when Bone dismissed Clemson and said, we're a better team than you anyway. We both looked at each other. Do you feel
2: like... Are they that far apart?
1: It feels very even to me, and you said they are better than them, like they're like a high school team. That's a toss-up to me. I know this. I would pick Clemson to win more games.
2: Think about having this discussion 5 years ago and how far it's come for South Carolina and where Clemson is now.
5: It's more about Clemson's regression than the progression of South Carolina, though. Like, South Carolina's come some ways under Shane Beamer, but we can't rule out this program could fall flat on its face once again. Whereas Clemson 5 years ago was coming off right there with Bama, the greatest run in the modern era of the sport in the playoff era, and they have regressed to that. I think they're very even. I think that'll be a really good game that weekend of Thanksgiving. But I wouldn't have said it the way that you said it. That South Carolina, you made it seem like it was night and day that South Carolina is better than Clemson, and I don't get that sense going into the year because I think Clemson one will win more games.
2: Well, you know what? It was my opinion and not yours, so I'll say what I want to say.
5: That's fine.
2: So I didn't. And also, he asked me my opinion. And I gave it. Did we ask for your opinion?
5: He actually did.
2: Oh, did you?
1: Yeah, I did.
2: Well, thank you for chiming in.
1: 919 number. Rev Kev has your back. Rev Kev says, Bone, that was beautiful. As a South Carolina fan, that was well said. 919 number says, Bone, how do you do it every day? Max sometimes just wants to argue. Yeah, the nerve of me on a sports talk show to tell Bone I see it differently. I didn't know the Boniacs out there were so damn sensitive that I couldn't bring up a counterpoint.
2: Fitty, I hate to be the bearer of bad news, but you're going to let down Laura Rutledge Nation, by the way. She's no longer on the college football stuff.
1: She tweeted yesterday,
5: see you in Baton Rouge.
2: Oh, is she there for this?
1: Oh.
2: Because
1: okay.
2: It's Holly Rowe on the sidelines now. Because remember, Laura Rutledge is off SEC Nation. She's doing like the NFL stuff now.
5: Are they putting two sideline reporters on for this game?
2: She's not listening. Listed for this game, but yeah, okay.
1: We might have both been right. This texter says Max Dabo victory speech, fake victory speech, was gold. Yeah, I felt good about it. I heard a lot of those. It's been a minute, but I feel pretty good about it. We brought our own guts today. Everybody got off that rest of y'all bus.
2: Will you send us a break, Mac-ass Dabo Sweeney?
1: We're going to take a break, everybody. I'm telling you, we got a bunch of nobodies around here, but we're going to become somebodies before the show's over.
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5: Hey, y'all, it's Kyle Bailey coming up on a Wednesday show. We go deep into week one of the college football season. Roman Harper stops by to talk some college football and Panthers. We'll see you at 3 o'clock.

0: dare you, Salty Pirate? Salty Pirate says my Dabo sounds more like Jimbo. Does that make you Dumbo, Salty Pirate?
1: Love you though,
0: Salty Pirate, and I am rooting for your ECU Pirates. I'm not sure that's going to help, Bone, against Alabama in Tuscaloosa on Saturday, but I would love to see your boys put on a good show. Despite that text that you sent in there, our next guest, Boney, he and the boys of Charlotte FC are on an absolute roll right now. Man, they're playing well, and I love it when it happens in Atlanta, a house that we are now owning. When it comes to Charlotte FC and Atlanta United rivalry, what rivalry? Charlotte's gone in there now after the 2-0 win on Saturday and won four straight. And the captain, Ashley Westwood, is here for a Westy Win Wednesday on the Mac and Bone Show. Westy, congrats, man. How you doing?
2: Thank you, mate. Yeah, good morning. Good morning. We're all good. We're all good. Yeah, it was a good result in our second home.
0: Hey,
1: I was going to say congrats on owning another home.
0: I love it. Westy, you've obviously played in a lot of, you know, what y'all call derbies over there, right? A lot of rivalries. This one, you travel a little further, right, than those local rivalries where you're from. But, man, fans show up every time. There's two things that are guaranteed to happen, it feels like. Y'all are going to win, and fans are going to be loud as heck. That has to feel good, winning a match specifically like that, right?
2: Yeah, it's especially, that's probably one of the only games where you get a good number of away supporters. So for them to turn up, again, I said it a lot of time, that's the reason our home form is so good. When our fans turn up, we turn up, and it's the same in Atlanta. It's unique. Like, before the game, we go over and clap, and then after, it's just like a tradition that we do at home. So we do appreciate it, and the performances we put in are always for them.
3: The other day on the broadcast, Dax McCarthy was the analyst for the game, and multiple times he was putting Pep in the MVP conversation. How happy does that make you feel that Pep can get at least recognition and put up in a conversation like that from a national analyst?
2: He deserves it. And I think last year he was very close to it. Unfortunately, he just suffered an injury in the League's Cup games, which was, I think it was his hamstring. But this year he stayed fit. He's picked off from where he left off last year. And I think it's just the contributions he gives to the team. Whenever we're playing well, Pep's usually one that delivers.
0: Dude, those guys in front of you right now, like, you can feel something happening, right? Pep is Mr. Consistent. If he's healthy, you're right. He's there all the time producing goal contributions. But Maxi feels like he gets better and more fit every time out. I mean, that second goal when he ran through half the dang defense to set up Abada. And then Abada, he's a new guy since the World Cup break. And then I feel like Tokomati's rounding back into form. Like, how good do you feel when you can get it to those four dudes in front of you?
2: Makes my job easy. I don't have to do as much running. But Maxi, I think Maxi was electric the other night. And I think the way we're a team that you would class us as a European team. We're very much, we're sitting in our 4-4-2. We defend. We're very organised, and I think you find a lot of the MLS teams they can be a bit chaos. They just all go forward man for man, so it could suit us with Max

0: House
1: so
0: guy.
1: What is it, Westy? What is it with the Waffle House that you don't like? Because I feel like that's a Southern institution in this country.
2: I've never tried it. I'm an English breakfast guy. I can't get my head around eating waffles in the morning.
1: What is English?
0: Let Mac and I take the lads out. We'll have a Waffle House day.
1: Field trip.
2: We should do a show from the Waffle House one week.
0: We've done it before.
1: We did. We broadcasted. We lost a bet and had to broadcast from a Waffle House in Georgia. We had to drive 3 hours away. Oh my God.
0: That's your state, you know, Georgia. Yeah.
1: Westy, what? Okay, for those of us here in the States that think of our breakfast, right, of, you know, it might be eggs or it might be, like you say, waffles, pancakes, French toast. What is the quintessential English breakfast?
2: It's a big fry up. So you'd have, and the bacon's different. We'd have back bacon, sausage links, poached or fried eggs or scrambled,
1: okay,
2: mushrooms, tomatoes, and baked beans with a few slices of toast.
1: Yeah, that bean. That beans part is where you lose me, though. Beans in the morning?
2: I will get you some. I'm going to send some into the studio for you. You can try it.
3: Westy, we don't need this man eating beans in the morning.
0: Let's just not send those. Why don't I pick those up from you?
1: Westy, dangerous.
0: What's your... Now, as a former player myself, my pregame meal in my playing days was burgers and fries. What's your normal pregame meal consist of?
2: Mine, I hope our nutritionist isn't listening.
0: No, they're not.
2: So, a home game, obviously, I take the little girl, she does horse riding, so I'll drop her off at the stables, and then I'll go Starbucks and get a ham and cheese baguette.
1: Okay.
2: Which is not the healthiest. I'll come home, and then I won't eat then until about 2 o'clock. I'm not a big eater on match day. On about 2 o'clock, I order a little mama's takeaway. I have a vodka pasta chicken.
1: Okay. All right. That's a good carb loading there for you on game day. Okay. I like that.
2: I'm simple. I'm very easy.
1: I like that. Ashley Westwood, Captain Charlotte FC, joining us. They're on fire. Fifth in the East right now. And this match on Saturday, like, Houston's not a team, you know, that we necessarily see, you know, routinely. It's not like one of the Eastern Conference squads that we know better. But this team is having a heck of a season. This is a hell of a match if y'all are looking for something to do on Saturday night. Houston is second in the table. You guys are one of the hottest teams in the league post-World Cup break. What's this Houston team do well, and how big of a deal? This is a good litmus test match for y'all. Plus, y'all want to keep rising up the standings, too.
2: Yeah, it's going to be a real tough game. Like you said, they're second in their league, so... But we're at home, and I don't think they've been to us yet. So it'll be interesting to see how they do the turf. I know they've just lost the midfielder to, he's just gone to Stoke City, so that's good for us. They can keep losing players. But no, it's going to be a tough game. But I think we go into any game at home feeling confident. So we should. We're looking to go and get the win. And like you said, we're one of the form teams, so we need to carry that momentum into Saturday.
0: It's also Christian Kalina bobblehead night, isn't it?
1: There you go.
2: Yeah, it's great. I've seen it. It's great. It's very good. Very good.
1: Awesome. All right, get there early. Grab yourself a Cali bobblehead. Westy, we always have fun. We're guaranteed to talk soccer or football, as you would call it. And then we never know where the rest of it's going to go. But you do it. You are amazing at playing along with our shenanigans. And we learned a lot about English breakfast today. We appreciate you, brother. Good luck on Saturday, man. We hope to talk to you on another win-win Wednesday next week.
2: Thanks for having me again. See you next week.
1: All right, be good. There you go. Oh, we called his shot. He said we'll be on here next week.
0: How about
1: Although
0: that?
1: They got a Wednesday match at Montreal, but we can work them in Tuesday, win Tuesday. But they got to go do it against Houston. Tickets available, charlottefootballclub.com. I'm telling you, this is a hell of a matchup on Saturday night. I did want to mention, Bone, the MLS transfer window closes later today. I don't know if Charlotte FC is going to do anything else. I had really been hopeful that they would do something else. Dean Smith had been kind of saying, I think we're going to add to that final, you know, fill that final senior member spot. I don't know if anything's going to happen on the final day, but they're playing so well, it's almost like I don't know if it's worth freaking

0: out if they don't. They're playing so well.
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2: The way things ought to be, presented by Kyle Bailey.
3: 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Then you got to go hit the job market. You got to find something to do, like the rest of us adults who are out here paying our bills and working a job. I'm glad you got to play college athletics. I'm sure there are a lot of us who would say, you know what, I'd give up my 9-to-5 just to go play ball every day. We all get it, but you don't get to live life like that. So where does it end? I hope that the appeal is won by Sankey and the NCAA, and somebody with some sense slams the door shut on this stuff.
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0: Brandon Clockers, welcome aboard. Man, I'm telling you, there's just a, there is a feeling bone right now with the show. I mean, don't get me wrong, texters are argumentative. They're getting after us. They're getting after everybody. But you could just feel the fire. Like, football season is here, whether it's the Panthers playing in a week and a half, whether it is your college team, maybe already have played well or not well, whether it's week one college football, man. I live for this time being on the air. This is awesome,
1: yeah,
0: man.
1: People are getting awfully feisty today. I'm trying to remain calm. I'm not really involved in much over here today.
0: No, not at all.
1: Also, I didn't mean, Mac, to be stretching when my microphone came on. That was me warming up for the segment.
0: You sound like Arnold Schwarzenegger. It sounded like your Schwarzenegger impression. Yeah, you and Mr. Ashley are in some sort of knockdown dragout something.
1: He was going after Ashley Westwood, and I wasn't having it.
0: I feel like he was going after you first, and then it transferred over to Westy.
1: Mr. Ashley, how do I put this properly here, nicely? Mr. Ashley, big Georgia fan. a few meats short of a platter.
0: He's just upset that he is not the number one Ashley in our hearts, man. Ashley Westwood is the number one Ashley. But anyway, we appreciate all the texts, even if you're in here stirring it up. Yesterday was a good day of, kind of Panther conversations over there, Bone. You know, it was the first presser for Dan Morgan and Dave Canales post cut down to the 53. We also found out Chandler Zavala's back on the practice squad. He got the final 17th and final spot on the practice squad yesterday. But some of the stuff that happened yesterday in terms of the comments, extremely interesting. I do want to mention we got good news yesterday when Devin Lloyd, Chuba Hubbard, XL, they all came back from injury to practice. We do have this Brooks situation where Canales said he's got soreness. He wouldn't say anything more than soreness. We're, of course, fearing it's that knee.
1: Anything involving him is going to be stressful, I think.
0: We all turn into, like, moms when their kid goes down on the turf during a youth football game.
1: Yes.
0: You know what I mean? We're all, like, so worried and concerned. So,
1: What's it when you put a baby in a blanket, you swaddle?
0: We want to swaddle Jonathan Brooks?
1: I would like to swaddle Brooks.
0: And Canales said, basically, I don't have to give you specifics until next week, next Wednesday, the first injury report. So basically, you will not get specifics until then, is basically what
1: and
0: he said.
1: And I don't know how specific they'll be even then, but it'll be more than it was yesterday.
0: You at least then have to know a status and that sort
1: of
0: thing.
1: We just want
0: a body part you'll get.
1: We just want, like, updates that Icky's alive. That's all it is. He's breathing.
0: Morgan
1: is
0: did,
1: he all right?
0: Morgan did tell us he does expect Icky, Moten, and Wharton to come back this year, and he does also expect ETN, Bam Martin-Scott, and who's the other one? Brady Christensen to come back from IR this year as well. All right, let's get into some of the juicy comments yesterday, some of the most interesting ones. Dan Morgan was asked about the brutal offensive line performance for the first team, specifically those tackles against Houston's defense at the joint practice this week, and he defended his offensive line.
2: I feel good about our O-line, and, you know, we made some moves the other day, bringing Corey Bullock in. He was with the Ravens in the preseason, a guy we identified, center guard, flexibility on the inside there. He's really firm, tough guy. He has all the things that we're looking for in linemen, but back to your question, yeah, like the Houston practice, absolutely it was rough, but I thought it was also a really good learning experience, and being able to go against Jacksonville and their edge rushers and then go against Houston and their edge rushers, that's why we do these practices. We do these practices to get our guys prepared for the season and know what we have, and Monroe continues to get better and better every single day, as does Rashid on the left side, and they're still kind of gelling in our system, in our scheme, and, you know, I think you'll see them continue to grow as time goes on.
0: So there you go, defending his team. He's not lying. Like, we both said it, Bone. It's a great workload. The teams that they're going against have just been great teams to prepare for a season with, but when you do that, some of your flaws might end up on display.
1: Yeah. But again, for as bad as it sucked last week to get dragged all over the practice field by Houston, especially the offensive line. The only benefit of that is the benefit of going through that and growing from that the next couple of weeks. Hopefully that's what they're doing right now. You're not going to see too many defenses like Houston in this league ever.
0: No, that matter. I would
1: especially
0: probably,
1: especially in week number one.
0: I definitely not then. I would probably argue that there's no defense comparable to that in the whole league. And they only do play one edge rusher that was in the top 25 in sacks in the first three games. So that kind of helps Freeling ease in. Also needs to be mentioned again. They did not give Monroe Freeling a bunch of help. When we play the Bears, I would expect a lot more help when he's going against Montez Sweat, who is the only top 25 sack guy off the edge from last year that we play in the first 3 weeks.
1: You also wonder, too, the amount of tight ends that they have on their roster is part of that because they're going to have to utilize a lot of help, they think, maybe for Freeling early in the season.
0: Yeah, they can perfectly do it. They there's no doubt about it.
1: They could throw out a 5-tight-end lineup if they want to out there.
0: Let's go. I don't know if I'd ask for that. You want to go 15 personnel? That might actually not even be possible. One running back and 5 tight ends. No, it's not possible. All right. Anyway, let's continue here with Dan Morgan. So a lot of talks been done about the 2024 draft, right? Trevin Wallace gone from it, and there's a bunch of other dudes that we're looking at saying, are you going to step up and perform from that draft? Sanders, Brooks, Lee Gett, all those guys. Dan Morgan yesterday was asked about the 2024 draft, the criticism, and I thought he had a great, honest answer.
2: Obviously excited about the guys that are still on our team from that class. We think they have high upside and playmaking ability. Of course, you're not going to hit every pick. No teams do. But again, that's on me to go back and look at our processes, look at the way we do things. You know, if we do miss on a player, why did we miss on the player? And I think as long as we're getting better every single year, I think that's the main thing is, you know, learning lessons, not just mistakes, but just learning lessons in every area.
0: So I thought that was a cool, honest answer. He didn't duck it. He admitted, hey, that's our first draft. We feel like since then, Bone, we have learned lessons. And every year we learn lessons. I thought that was a pretty cool answer. And he easily could say, hey, by the way, we've changed about 5 or 6 positions in our scouting department and front office after that. Like he's not the type of guy to do that sort of thing, though. You know?
1: No, he's not. Also, not admitting mistakes and maybe hanging on to guys too long because you don't want to admit mistakes. That's part of what the Hornets' problem was for a while. They would never, Mac, really admit, hey, we misfired on this draft choice and then hang on to him a little too long. So I think it's a good sign that, hey, we didn't hit on it. We're not going to hold on to him because we feel like we have to. We're going to move on. So that's a good sign that they're willing to admit, hey, messed up. That's on us. Move on to the next guy.
0: And let's go replace him with Okereke. Let's bring in another guy that was a full-time starter at Miami the last couple years and Tyrell Dotson. Like I agree with you on that 100%. The turnover of the linebacker position from last year to this year has been substantial.
1: It's like when I was married, she looked at me and said, that's a mistake. And then she moved on and said, that's enough. I respect that. You move on from your mistakes. You get out early.
0: Oh, my God.
1: You get out early and you work from it.
0: All right. I'm glad you said that. I'm glad that. Fitty, I want the record to show. Fitty and I did not make that joke.
1: I saw it in your eyes. You were thinking it.
0: No. All right. Let's talk about Okereke because Dan Morgan was asked, is the plan to start Okereke right away, week one, next to Devin Lloyd?
2: Yeah, I think that's the plan right now. And again, you know, he started a lot of games in this league. He's played at a high level. He's a really smart guy. He's been with Pete Hansen before. He kind of understands the concepts of our defense and what we're trying to accomplish. So I feel like he's going to be a really good fit there next to Devin. And, you know, of course, bringing a guy like Tyrell in, another guy that's a veteran guy that, you know, we could elevate at some point if we need to, if an injury happens. So that was the idea with bringing him in as well.
1: Meg, I wonder how long Okereke was. I mean, did he hit on it yesterday? I don't remember. How long was he in their plans where they thought as soon as camp ends, we're going to bring him in here? And maybe that's why Okereke might be ready to go right away. Maybe they had this plan already where he may be up to speed more than we think, because the ultimate plan was, I'm not going to camp. As soon as it's over, I'll go to the Panthers.
0: Oh, yeah. He pulled a savvy vet move just like Aaron Donald.
1: So he may be ready to go more than we thought he was.
0: He pulled a savvy vet move just like Aaron Donald. There ain't no doubt about it.
1: Yep.
0: But I would say this, Bone. The other guys have been playing contact football. Like, it can't. Yeah. You know what I mean? No matter how in shape you are, I would argue that you're still not
1: going to be at your best. I was talking more about the system and the all that they want to do from that angle. I wonder how ready he already is for that, you know?
0: You're wondering if they gave him the stuff
1: I wonder if they reach. I'm just throwing. Did they reach out at some point? And he's like, yeah, I mean, I'll be ready to go once the season is here. And then maybe they. Because he had two different answers, Mac, for Dotson and Okereke, because Dotson's on the practice squad. And it was more, yeah, we'll get him up to speed, and at some point we may, somewhere down the line, we may need him, this and that. And Okereke's, oh, yeah, we plan to have him in there right away. So two guys that came in this week, one, they're preparing for him to be ready to go. The other guy, they're thinking, at some point we may need him.
0: And I would also argue, I keep just saying this, I think they're very close in ability. Like, I think they're very close. Dotson's a little younger. I have to tell you right now, it is not often you see a player that good on a practice squad. Like, it's shocking. And Dan was asked about it yesterday. Like, why did he not have other opportunities? Dan said, yeah, he did. Dan really believes one of the reasons he agreed to play on this practice squad. First of all, it sounds like there was communication. Maybe, like, you'll get your time type stuff. But also, they've got a relationship. I didn't realize this, that Dan Morgan was in the Buffalo front office when they acquired him as an undrafted free agent coming out of Texas A&M. And I didn't realize that. So Dan thinks their relationship is a reason why they were able to get a dude that is this good. 120 tackles, 5 sacks last year. And watch the tape on him, man. When he gets going downhill and his ability to get around blocks, like, that's something you never saw Trevon Wallace do. So we got two really good linebackers. I think they're both going to play a role, man. But yeah, Okereke, he pulled the okie doke. He pulled the training camp okie doke. There's no doubt about it. And he's far from the first, and he will be far from the last one to do that. I want you to hear a little bit of Dave Canales here as well from yesterday's pressers. This is him talking about why he thinks Okereke will be ready to start week one.
3: Consummate pro, very intelligent, tackling machine. You know, if you just pull up his stats, he's all over the field. Solo tackles, assists, he's on every play. That type of style, that type of mindset, we love having. You know, Devin is that way. We feel like he fits into the nature of what we're looking for at the position. And so we're excited to get him. Saw him out there at practice for the first time today and was already running around. He's in great shape. If you know the guy, that probably wouldn't shock you. This is a guy that was ready to go. And now it's just a matter of the communication factor.
0: So there you go. And they had a receiver in his helmet yesterday. He's not calling the plays. I think the quote from him was, I told Trevon, it's your show. Or I told Devin, it's your show, not Trevon. Trevon's gone. Devin's here. As far as like green dot and calling the defense. But they had a receiver in his helmet where he can take it in. That's the one thing about him. Like, he's just smart. And like Okereke said yesterday, every kind of concept we run, he has been at a team, Bone, at some point in his career where they have run those concepts. He also knows Pete Hansen, the linebackers coach from Stanford days. So, like, I don't worry at all about Okereke in week one with the mental. To me, it's just, like, is he at his peak physical readiness for tackle football? Probably not.
1: Yeah, well,
0: but I still think, again, all you got to do is clear the Cherylis Wallace bar. Like, you know what I mean?
1: It could be on a snap count of some number also for week one, right? So it's early season. It's going to be hot out there. He may be limited to a certain amount of snaps, so we may see a guy like Kuwach maybe in there a little bit because of getting Okereke out a little bit more than he normally would be.
0: I think what you could see is when they move...
1: Or Cherylis too, yeah.
0: When they move Merrick up into the box and they bring Ransom on. And they basically play with three safeties, but Merrick's in a linebacker position. I think that is something they did last year that they can
1: do.
0: And
1: we'll talk more about week one against the Bears, 9 o'clock hour back. Is that a little advanced formula there a little bit?
0: Nah, we ain't going that far
1: yet. I'm just saying.
0: No formula. I just want to talk Panther football. I want to talk a real Panther football game. Like, we're talking a lot of week one college football, including coming up here in a few minutes. But I want to talk about an actual Panther game. Not Boney, hey, which backup are you looking for to excel tonight? You know what I mean? Like, screw the preseason. I want to talk about a real Panther football game, and we're doing that in the 9 o'clock
1: Panther
0: hour.
1: Panther football game. Was that an impression of me,
0: this
1: by the way?
0: Football! No, that was us in general with all the stupid preseason topics.
1: Sound very familiar.
0: Is Dave Canales playing his starters enough? What do you think? Like, I know we just did that last week, but, like, that sucks. I'll just admit it now, bro. It kind of sucks.
1: Do you believe in Stone Forsythe or not?
0: Yeah, like, let's do it. Let's talk about the damn Bears, a team and a fan base I can't
1: that
0: stand.
1: That is coming up 9:25. 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
1: That is an old school, early New England Belichick-like win the other day.
5: You don't think for one second that Bill Belichick, he took that L last year when they scored 41 an answer, and he said, you will not embarrass me again. And he held them scoreless for 49 minutes.
6: I am interested in just how bad TCU was. I think that complicates some things in how we can view North Carolina going forward.
0: Carolina wasn't perfect, but they were much cleaner than TCU, who was so undisciplined with the turnovers, the snap over the head. The sack force fumble, Carolina turned into 3 points. That's your ball game.
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6: What's up? 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We'll talk about some of the likely trade candidates on the Panthers roster. Who could be traded at the deadline? 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

0: if in fact you're going to say that Daquan Wright is a backup tight end, if you're going to say that whoever else that you're going to get is a backup player, then why go to this effort? Why put yourself in a position of playing chicken with the Southeastern Conference and playing a little roulette with some of your existing players who have been with you all the way through last spring, the summer, and now into the fall camp? I don't get it. I just don't. The distraction in and of itself, going into a game with Clemson, and I realize this is not the same Clemson team really from a year ago, and the game is in your Death Valley, not their Death Valley. But why put yourself in this kind of peril if you're just talking about shoring up the roster, that the roster is already in pretty good shape? Makes no sense to me.
1: I got to tell you, I feel Tim Brando on that one. There's Tim Brando bone in his car, either headed to or from the golf course, which pretty much is the way Brando spends most days.
2: It was hard to tell what direction I was headed in.
1: I don't know if it was from or to, but like, I feel that. Like, they have Tre'Davious Green, one of the best tight ends, maybe the best in the country. Do they really need Wright? Do you need to, like, maybe upset the apple cart in the locker room to do that? Is Harris worth the trouble defensive tackle? An interesting point, and everybody has an opinion, obviously, in the sport on Lane Kiffin, and I'm sure our next guest does, too. We'll talk about it. We'll talk about the Clemson-LSU game specifically, and we'll talk about week one. How about that Ole Miss-Louisville game? Got to talk about that one as well. Aaron Murray, you will hear him and see him now Saturday night on the big primetime SEC Network matchup every week, and he joins us here on the Mac and Bone Show. Aaron, what's going on, man? How you doing?
3: Man, just excited to get on the road. I got my first coach's call today at a production meeting yesterday.
1: Nice. There you go.
3: So we are here. Week one is here, and like I said, man, I just cannot wait to get on the road this weekend for the first time this season, be on these, you know, for me, these SEC campuses, and feel the energy and get ready to start calling some football games.
2: Well deserved, man. We've got you on for a couple of years now. We've seen you grow, and for you to get that that primetime spot in the SEC, man, congrats. That's awesome. We can't wait to see you have those matchups every week.
3: Yeah, man, I'm excited. It's yeah, I know the Big Ten has been, you know, kind of puffing their chest out a little bit this offseason, but the SEC is still the deepest, most talented league out there, and, you know, to have this opportunity to go out there and call some big time games week in and week out. Like I said, man, it's going to be so much fun to get around. And then, you know, for my wife, I got two young kids, so she's just happy that there's some weekends I should be able to get home on Saturday night or first thing Sunday morning. So
1: there you go.
3: Works out good as well for the family.
1: What, before we get into the games and we finally do get to talk about games, I do have to get your thoughts on Lane Kiffin and, you know, him attempting to bring these guys back that were in NFL camps. Obviously, the SEC wants to fight this out. There's a big court, you know, ruling coming in Louisiana tomorrow. Do you blame Lane Kiffin for doing it? Like, or do you understand it? Or you come down on the side of, like, you don't like him doing this?
3: I'm a big fan of Lane Kiffin. I'll just start with that first. Yeah. Like, I am a big fan. I've always enjoyed being around him. I've always enjoyed talking ball. Love watching, you know, what he'd done in his career. I mean, hell, I had some games of him, you know, when he was at FAU, and then had multiple games when he was at Ole Miss. So, you know, I think he's one of the best in the game. I think he's probably the best when it comes to, you know, offense, obviously with him and Charlie, you know, kind of tag teaming that offense at Ole Miss and out at LSU. So, and the one thing that you love about Lane is he finds a way to be the center of college football and the center of conversation. So, you know, I just sit back and kind of laugh, like, does Lane even really care about bringing these players in, or is this just Lane continuing to find ways to be in the media? And, you know, what we say, like, you know, any publicity is good publicity, you know, because we're talking about Lane Kiffin, and he's the forefront of all discussions, ESPN, radio shows, recruits are hearing his name. They're hearing about more stuff at LSU. So, like, I think this is just him being, once again, the master of understanding, I want to be in the center of discussion around college football. I'm going to suck up all the oxygen in the room. And I think it's brilliant by him. So, like, does he truly need these players? Does he even really want these players? I don't know. I don't think he really needs the players, to be honest. But, you know, at the end of the day, LSU is going to be successful if they get these guys or not. I'm in the camp of I don't like the ruling at all. If you have an opportunity to move on to the NFL and you take that chance and you go into the NFL, then you're done with college football, plain and simple. So I don't like it that these guys are coming back, but am I going to blame Lane Kiffin for continuing once again to put his name out there and be the talk of college football and be, in some people's mind, the villain? No, good for him, man. Like I said, he is the master of doing that, and he continues to do it there in Baton Rouge.
2: As far as the LSU game against Clemson goes on Saturday night, as we've gone through this week, there's been a lot more discussion about the focus level of LSU. Are they distracted? How much of a chance do you give Clemson to maybe take advantage of LSU for all they've been through here the last couple weeks?
4: Well, I mean, listen, you can tell you want that, like, oh, LSU could be distracted, but Clemson's just as distracted as well. I mean, they're having to talk about it. They're hearing it. Dabo's talking about it. So it does go both ways. And, once again, people always talk about, okay, Lane, LSU, all the brand new team, they got all these new kids, how are they going to figure that out? It's going to take some time for those guys to gel and mesh. I'm like, man, listen, Lane has been Lane forever. He's always had some sort of controversy and drama around him. He's always, at least in the past few years, has built his roster through the transfer portal. And guess what? Ole Miss has been one of the most successful teams over the past 5-6 years in college football. He knows what he's doing. He knows how to get a team focused. He knows how to build a roster through the transfer portal. So I know it seems like I'm fanboying hard over here over Lane Kiffin, but I do think that he knows how to play the game in today's world. He knows how to deal with NIL. What he accomplished with Ole Miss and their, collective and raising funds for players. What he did pulling together rosters of players from all over the country year in and year out. And then obviously he sees the success on the football field immediately. It's like, I don't doubt that Lane knows how to bring a team together through drama, through the portal, through NIL, and then get them to go out there and win, because it's proven over and over again there in Oxford that he could do that. So I think those guys are ready. I think they're hungry. I think Lane is ready to fireworks. I mean, you're at home. You got Clemson, who I know is not as dominant as they've been in years past, but it's still Clemson. It's still Dabo. The juices are going to be flowing. It's a great roster there at LSU. So I think you're going to get some hungry Tigers on both sides come Saturday night.
1: That's so juicy. That game is Aaron Murray, SEC Network, with us on the Mac and Bone Show. I want to ask you about another one that I find, to be a heck of a matchup. That's Sunday night. Mississippi against Louisville. This is a good SEC-ACC matchup. My God, it would be huge for the ACC to get a win like this. But Ole Miss is favored. What do you think about this matchup? Does Louisville have a shot? What do you think?
4: Yeah, I mean, I'm going to lean a little bit, obviously, Ole Miss on this one. I love Trinidad Chambliss. I love Lacey and kind of what they have coming back. I think the defense is going to be tremendous. So I think that Ole Miss right now, when you look at that roster, there's not a lot of holes that you can poke in them. They lost some receivers. I think they went out there and got some studs. And then you look at Louisville. I think there are some question marks about, the quarterback spot and what he's going to be able to do in his first start there against the Rebels. So, I'm just a big fan, like I said, of Trinidad. You look at him. I remember a year ago when he made his first start, I did a little bit of a quarterback breakdown. And, you look at what he's capable of doing, from the RPOs to the moving in the pocket, layering football, throwing the football deep down the field. And I just gushed about Lane Kiffin for the first 5 minutes of this interview about how good he is. And, obviously his ability as a play caller with Charlie Weiss and getting guys wide open. So, yeah, like, there may not be as much, green grass to throw to in this offense, and hopefully there is. But Trinidad can play in any system. I think he's that good. I think he's that talented. I think that he's, like I said, he's got all the tools in the toolbox you want, besides maybe the fact that, he's not 6'2". If he was 6'2", we'd be talking about, 100% the first pick in the NFL draft. And, hell, he could have been the first pick in the NFL draft a year ago if he was a little bit taller. But, when it comes to his ability to skate inside any offense, I think he can do that. I think the weapons are going to be good. Like I said, him and Lacey in the backfield, the defense is going to be very talented on that side as well. So I just think Ole Miss will overpower them when it's all said and done. And I just don't know if Louisville has the offense with, a little bit of an inexperienced quarterback to kind of keep up with what Ole Miss is going to be able to put up on their side of the football.
2: Aaron, as far as the Gamecocks go, it wasn't the year last year that we expected from Lenora Sellers. What are you expecting this year, and how big will Kendall Briles be for trying to get the most out of him?
4: Well, I mean, I think Lenora has always been a very talented quarterback. You know, I had him twice his freshman year and got to see him really grow as a quarterback during that season. And, you know, I think that he's got, obviously he's got the size, he's got the arm, he's got the athleticism to really be a dominant player. The issue's always been for South Carolina is who's he throwing to? You know, one, can you protect him? And two, does he have playmakers on the outside? You know, in his first year, you know, South Carolina had an incredible defense. I mean, that defense was absolutely loaded all three levels. You know, you had a really good tight end, and then you had Rocket Sanders, who, you know, was very impactful, you know, as a transfer there from Arkansas. And, you know, you saw that offense kind of get better as the season went along. You know, hell, I remember the first game of the season, you know, they almost lost Bengals to Old Dominion. Luckily, the defense got a fumble inside, like, the 10-yard line, and offense was able to punch it in to win. But, you know, you saw him grow that year, but then the next year, Rocket's gone, the tight end's gone, and you just never seen consistent playmaking on the outside. So that's always been the big thing. That's going to be the big thing for Kendall to kind of get this offense going is I don't think that there's anything wrong with Lenoris as a quarterback. It's hard to play quarterback in this league when, one, either you're on your back, or two, you don't have guys that can kind of create separation and get open. Yeah. And I think that's, you know, something for Browles and his offense this year is, can you maximize the talent around him? Put him in a situation where he can go out there and feel like he can throw the football and not have to run the football 24/7 and just get the ball off his hands and get him comfortable. But, you know, like I said, I'm a big fan of him. And, you know, obviously Dylan Stewart on the other side is an absolute nightmare. And, you know, it reminds me a little bit about when we played them. You know, they had, you know, Connor Shaw. They had a big receiver on the outside in Alshon. They had, obviously, you know, Jadeveon Clowney as a defensive end position. Yeah. You know, not necessarily elite talent everywhere else. Good talent, don't get me wrong. But they just had game wreckers on both sides. And they have that this year. It's just a matter of, can you get him going in a new offense? And can you get some playmakers just to even just support him a little bit? I don't need all SEC-type receivers. I just need guys that can start winning some more one-on-ones.
1: Yeah, I'm with you. I can't wait to see this Briles offense, the effect it has on Sellers and everybody else. And I know this, South Carolina fans probably watched how much TCU struggled on offense. It looked like they missed Kendall Briles. It did on Saturday. All right, so let me ask you this question. If you had to make a guess, how many playoff teams does the SEC get in the 12-team playoff, and who are the teams you would pick? What would you go with?
4: Ooh-wee, man. I tell you what, it is a just college football in general this year is ultra-competitive. I mean, I can name eight teams that have a legitimate chance to win a national championship, you know, from across the country. I mean, it's going to be a lot of fun. I guess I'm super excited I get to call this game in the SEC. But, you know, obviously Georgia's kind of the favorites right now in the SEC. You know, I think my dogs look really good heading into the season. You know, defensively, they should be really good. Offensive line, running backs, tight ends, you know, Gunner in his second season. So, you know, you like Georgia's the favorite in the SEC, and obviously then, you know, obviously you get a spot in the tournament from there. You know, Texas, you know, you love the roster. You know, I think that there's some things I can, you know, continue want to see from Arch Manning, but you know, you saw him develop as the season went on a year ago. Can the offensive line be better, though? I mean, the offensive line was terrific a year ago. You know, they got the receivers. Running back should be good, obviously, with the guys that got in the portal. But, man, that offensive line could not protect, Arch throughout the season. I think that's a big worry and the thing that could hold them back, you know, once again this season. But, you know, still like them overall. I think Sark's a tremendous coach. So, you know, I like Georgia. I like Texas. I like LSU a lot. You know, I think Oklahoma is a tremendous team. Great defense. Love their quarterback. Same thing, you know, offensive line. It comes down to them. Can they protect? Can they run the football? Take some pressure off. Alabama, you know, I think that's kind of, to me, that's they could be, if the quarterback is as good as we think he could be and all the noise coming out of camp and the excitement about him, that defense is going to be top-notch. They got some playmakers on the outside. You know, if he is, like I said, as good as anticipated for a young buck, you know, Alabama's going to be a team that's going to be right there in the mix of it as well. So, you know, like I said, there's a bunch. You know, I got one this weekend. I think Florida's going to be an interesting team. You know, I'm watching tape on them all week. You know, I'm very high on Aaron Filo. I think the talent around him is absolutely incredible. The receivers are elite.
2: Oh, yeah.
4: The running backs elite. You know, I think the defense should be better this year. You know, question marks the offensive line, but man, I'm just so excited about what Buster Faulkner has to work with on the offensive side of the football. So, you know, Ole Miss we talked about, A&M we talked about. I mean, all these teams you can make a case should compete for the SEC title. So, you know, I think they end up getting probably about four in there.
2: Yeah.
4: And I think it's going to be a dogfight to the end, which is going to make for a very fun season to call.
1: I didn't ask you an easy question. I'm trying to figure out who comes out of that conference, man. That's a tough one, but it's going to be fun to watch. And your season starts Saturday night with those Gators. Looking forward to seeing how they look with Summerall there. Gators FAU is your first game, first of many great Saturday night games on the SEC Network with Aaron Murray as the analyst. Thank you, Aaron. Appreciate you, brother.
4: Appreciate you guys. Have a great week, and let's enjoy some football.
1: Heck yeah. All right, there you go. That is Aaron Murray from the SEC Network. And another sign, Bone, that football season is here is how upset the text line got at Aaron Murray for or to praising and defending Lane Kiffin.
2: This guy talks so much SEC. Yeah, and that was SEC Network analyst Aaron Murray on the show.
1: Oh, yeah, the SEC haters are mad. The Lane Kiffin haters are mad.
2: People are mad that he picked Ole Miss to beat Louisville, Mac. 89% of the betting public has picked Ole Miss to win that game. It's not exactly like... I didn't get SEC homer out of that answer. To me, that was an obvious one.
1: They're the favorite, man.
2: I mean, it's going to be a close game, but it wasn't that crazy.
1: I did like the text where a texter says, ask him if he thinks the SEC will lose any non-conference games this season. That's Paco from Charlotte. Let's go to the Fit Daddy right now with his update for you, everybody. Fit, educate us. What's going on?
5: Fitting. 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I thought about giving y'all a U.S. Open update. Figured y'all didn't want to hear that. So here's something for you. ESPN.com. They have put out a list predicting the top 100 players for the 2026 season. Only two Carolina Panthers made the list. Cornerback J.C. Horn checked in at 94. Defensive tackle Derek Brown checked in at number 78. No Devin Lloyd, All-Pro last year.
1: No T-Mac,
5: Offensive Rookie of the Year.
2: No Bryce Young,
5: who made the NFL's top 100, which ranked by the players. The fine folks over at the Mothership. Now with a big outlook for the black and blue this year.
2: J.J. Jansen was number 31 on the list.
1: No J.J., that's right.
2: Yeah,
1: I didn't even think about that. Also, JJ Snubs.
2: By the way, during list season, why doesn't anyone do a long snapper list? You talk about giving us some content. Where's JJ on the long snapper?
1: I mean, where's the respect? Long snappers are people too, man. If Rich Eisen can do the punters are people too, we can get the long snappers are people too.
2: Well,
1: going
2: long snappers
1: here
2: are good people too.
1: Definitely.
2: When we come back to the Mac and Bone Show, well, Mac, I will let you handle this because it's random crap coming up. I don't know what random crap Mac has in mind coming up, but it is next, though.
1: Oh, that's true. I might have wanted to tell you what's happening, Bone Man. We got
2: what kind of crap's on your mind?
1: We got Tua in hot water over an Instagram post. We've got Pat McAfee's next career move as Boney.
2: Glad he landed on his
1: feet. He's found some more work. And we got Bill Simmons for the second time in not too long of a period maybe saying something on his podcast he shouldn't have said. It's all coming up. Random crap next. 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
7: He's a veteran guy that's been productive in this league. He's super smart, high football IQ, really fits with what we do schematically on the defensive side. So putting him next to Devin Lloyd, we felt like he was a really good fit for what we do.
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8: Hey, y'all, it's Kyle Bailey coming up on a Wednesday show. We go deep into week one of the college football season. Roman Harper stops by to talk some college football and Panthers. We'll see you at 3 o'clock.
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13: We stink like a baby's blowout infested diaper.
14: They talk about crap that is random. It's the Queen City's favorite morning tandem. Mac and Bone. Random crap. Mac and Bone.
13: All right, time to do a little random crap, right? We pick various stories from all over the place, sports, non-sports. We have a little fun with them here on the Mac and Bone Show. We will join the P... Well, we're not joining him. The P-Man joins us. I'm telling you, it's that gasoline scent in my car. I'm freaking high, man, right now. But anyway, P-Man joins us coming up at 9 o'clock with Willie's World. But right now, let's do some random crap. All right, so Pat McAfee, Bone, I know a lot of people have been worried. Is he going to find any more work? It really seems, Bone, like he could use another paycheck, right? Doesn't seem like he has things very well.
15: I like to see a man just land on his feet like this.
13: So Netflix has announced the details of a movie called The Mosquito Bowl. This is from popular director Peter Berg. This is going to be a movie, Bone, about college, fictionalized college football players who enlisted in the Marine Corps during World War II. The bowl refers to a football game the unit organizes as they prepare to ship out to the Pacific Front.
15: Sounds and interesting.
13: Pat McAfee will now add actor, and maybe he already's done this, I don't know, but he will do some acting, Bone, because Pat McAfee will be starring in the movie as a drill sergeant.
15: Well, first of all, Peter Berg is tremendous. He's from Friday Night Lights, among other things, so it does sound like an interesting concept for a movie. Mac, there was a report back months ago before the country music stuff started that Pat McAfee's been training to be a movie star, like action hero. He feels he can be like an Arnold or a Sylvester Stallone type guy. So, yeah, it's been music, it's wrestling, it's football. It's singing, all this stuff. He now thinks that he can be like a Dwayne Johnson type guy.
13: And he doesn't just think it. These other folks enable him to go about it. Like, can we not have any walk of our lives that doesn't include Pat McAfee? We can't even stream Netflix movies and be McAfee free. We can't even listen to music without the music world being McAfee free. It's just McAfee overload, man.
15: I have a question, Mac, now. This may seem crazy on the surface, but crazier things may have happened in life. Is Pat McAfee going to be our president one day?
13: Oh, I don't.
15: Is he going to get into politics?
13: Oh, I don't. I do not shake my head at any of those type of questions.
15: Because
13: can blank celebrity be a president?
15: I don't react
13: the way I once did.
15: He tries to be involved in everything. Who's to say politics is not something?
13: It definitely seems like he's the guy our country needs.
2: Well,
13: I roll. 92. What would you do to McAfee in a debate, 92?
2: I would punt him off the stage. Matt, can you not say Netflix, by the way?
13: Netflix.
2: Because you were calling Netflix. Netflix. And
13: Oh,
2: that might be a different site.
15: People are mad at Matt.
13: Settle down over there.
15: Oh, everyone's mad at me.

0: took him literal.
1: By the way, I don't have much elaborate to say about this. Did you see Cam's mustache?
2: No.
1: Cam's got a mustache. It's a very interesting look for him, man. And by interesting, I mean, Cam, it's not working for you, baby. You're the coolest guy in the world. I don't know if that mustache is oozing cool. Look,
2: it's not quite Ryan Blaney.
1: No, you're not pulling it off like Blaney is.
2: No one can pull off the Blaine.
1: No doubt about it. All right, so people are asking for the Tua story, Bone. Tua put an Instagram post up, kind of like saluting Atlanta. I forget what the verbiage was on his Instagram post, but just kind of showing his love for Atlanta. I'm not sure Atlanta loves him after the preseason he had, Bone. And then right underneath it, from Tua's same account, is a comment basically saying, hey, we got your back. Oh, no, he said for the A. And then the comment from his same Instagram account underneath said, we're so proud of you. You got this, with a heart emoji. So everybody thought Tua has a burner account that he did not switch over to and was caught praising himself. It seems like it was his wife who runs his social media account, who maybe didn't switch over to her personal account. It was still a pretty shameless inside job.
2: Yeah, definitely caught in the act. Kevin, much like a good Kevin Durant burner, got busted in the act there.
1: You got to, man, if you're going to shamelessly do that, you got to make sure you know what account you're on.
2: Make sure that I'm on the right account.
1: You got to. Bone compliments that get tweeted out there?
2: Remember before I tweeted out from Mabel's account? I got the wrong accounts before.
1: So you can relate to this. Yeah, by the way, I'm sorry, even we're not done with Pat McAfee yet. I forgot to tell you, Stephen A. Smith would like to be the field goal kicker in Pat McAfee's field goal kicking challenge at game day this year.
2: Maybe he can miss and kick McAfee.
1: Another guy we don't need any more of. He's trying, even Stephen A's trying to weasel himself on another damn ESPN show. Oh, my goodness. All right, so how about this, Bone Man? Bill Simmons has been on a little bit of a roll lately, and it has continued. The seatbelt admission. He made the Fitty type seatbelt admission that he never wears a seatbelt, and he got blasted for that. Well, now, Bone, he got to talking recently on his podcast that his daughter's boyfriend, Hank, did him a solid, Bone, by placing proxy bets for him. For people who don't know, proxy bets are like Bill Simmons lives in California where it's not legal. The sports gambling's not legal, which I cannot believe, but it's not legal there. So his daughter lives back in Massachusetts, and her boyfriend, Hank, would log on to Bill's account on FanDuel and place the bets that Bill wanted. Well, Bill went on the air talking about how great Hank is, how much they bonded together through this by placing proxy bets. Well, the Massachusetts Gaming Commission, Bone, started investigating Bill Simmons and informed him proxy betting is illegal. His bets, Bone, have been negated, and he had to come back on his podcast and say, I'm sorry, I had no idea what Hank was doing for me was illegal. I will never do it again. And oh, by the way, isn't FanDuel one of his sponsors? Or DraftKings?
2: DraftKings.
1: One or the other.
2: Yeah, it's DraftKings,
1: So then why is he saying he's using FanDuel then?
2: Oh, my God. I don't know.
1: He got himself all kind of trouble.
2: Mac, by the way, real quick on my end of things over here, I may have accidentally cured my dog Murphy of puppiness. The biting and the chewing everything. I don't know if it's coincidence or what happened the other day. Mac, he was nibbling my arms on Monday afternoon, and I sneezed. And whatever that noise was, it scared him, Mac. And he almost, came to attention like a person being yelled at by a drill sergeant. He sat straight up and stopped biting and just stopped moving.
1: Ooh.
2: And then he went and napped. I thought, well, that's weird. One sneeze has just set this guy off the nap. So then when he woke up, he started nibbling a little bit. And I went, it's you. I fake sneezed, and he did it again. He just stopped.
1: Man.
2: This dog now for 2 days, Mac, has not gotten in any trouble. He's no longer biting. All I have to do is go, it's you. And he just stops doing whatever he was doing. What the hell happened here?
1: Even that little dainty sneeze gets him right there?
2: But it's a little weird, though, because when I'm walking him now, if he's starting to, like, go

0: Oh, too far ahead. I'll go, it's you. And he'll just stop. Neighbors are like, what the hell is going on here with this guy?
1: You are the new Caesar Milan. What? Even Caesar Milan never thought of this method.
0: Why is this happening? Now, I'm waiting for him to snap out. He's like in a trance.
1: I will say this. One of our dogs, Bacon, is very scared when I sneeze. Now, I don't sneeze like I am an 8-year-old girl, like your little sneeze.
0: Well, that's my fake noise.
1: I have a very loud, obnoxious sneeze.
0: That's not my real sneeze. That's me like just going, making the, I go, achoo! I just make the noise and he stops. Why? What's in his past? I need to know, Murphy, what's in your past? Did you get sneezed on during COVID times?
1: I wouldn't ask any questions. I would be glad that you have cracked the case.
0: And he looks at me like terrified, like, oh my God, what's happening here? And he just sits there. Anyway, when we come back, achoo! Does it work for Finney?
1: Yeah, look at him over there. Look at him over there.
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2: There's a new power couple in Uptown Charlotte.
3: This is not good news. And for the fans that want to sit there and say, it's just joy practice. It doesn't mean anything. This is the second week in a row you were dominated by a team's edges. Jacksonville's Josh Hines-Allen and Trayvon Walker were said to have dominant days against this offensive line. And then the Texans were said to have success against this defense. They talked about how Keelan Rutledge, the rookie from Georgia Tech, said he moved a guy back into the second level of the defense on one play. And so the trenches for Carolina, but especially the offensive line right now, you have to be really worried.
2: It's Wes and Walker. We did.
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1: I'm Will Pelagic.
2: Referee blows for full time. That is it! The crowd belongs to Charlotte. The crowd gets its fourth consecutive victory at Mercedes-Benz Stadium. They own Atlanta. Charlotte wins 2-0, getting their first clean sheet since the World Cup break, and they will sleep in fourth place in the Eastern Conference.
3: Tell them, P-Man. Tell them who owns Atlanta, baby. Charlotte FC and Bryce Young own Atlanta. That's who owns Atlanta. That is Willie P from the awesome call of the awesome win on the road in Atlanta by Charlotte FC. Four in a row down there. We got to talk about that. We've got to talk about the Panther season approach at college football. We got all kind of stuff to get into. Food, his hamburger condiment takes, Bone. That are, you know, that rub some of us the wrong way.
4: Can I say something about Willie P?
3: He's
4: real
3: the
4: quick?
3: P-Man. What's up? What's up?
4: Not sure he's the right food guy for us on the show.
3: You want to fire him as the official food man?
4: Can we vote somebody else in?
3: Oh, no. P-Man, why is Bone trying to get rid of you as a food guy? What's going on?
5: I'm glad we're starting off on a hostile foot this morning, guys. I was in a very good mood before I joined this program.
4: I know. It's not you. It's just I don't know if our food... we align right on food stuff sometimes. I feel
5: like we've never aligned right on food because y'all have the palates of children.
3: Oh,
5: we've never aligned right on food.
3: Oh my goodness! But you got a hoity-toity palate. What's wrong with?
4: How dare you?
5: I have a hoity-toity. You guys have always overstated my palate. My palate is not hoity-toity. Yours is just so far down to the lowest common denominator that I can't get down there. I like a lot more normal things. I like a lot more normal things than you guys give me credit for.
3: But why can't I do ketchup, mayonnaise, and mustard all mixed together on my burger?
5: You can do whatever you want. All I said was, if you just only put mayo on there, it's gross. That's all. I didn't say you couldn't put mayo as part of a combination of other things. But I never said that.
3: Didn't you also...
5: I had a burger last night that had, you know, a restaurant-created Big Mac sauce type thing, where that's got mayo in it. I've got no problem with mayonnaise on principle.
3: Did you like something special?
4: Did you like the Mac sauce?
5: I'm a Big Mac sauce fan. I'm a huge Mac sauce fan. There's a restaurant in Rock Hill. My wife and I went out. It was the 5-year anniversary of our engagement last night. We went out for dinner, and there's this great burger joint that's a great sit down restaurant that's got an incredible burger, and they use basically a Big Mac type. It's like an elevated Big Mac, and I loved it. It's I've no problem.
4: See,
5: with
4: that's mayonnaise. The difference. You're going for elevated Big Macs. We're going for regular Big Macs on this show. We're not putting a.
3: we're a man of the people.
4: What's that stuff you put on there? Arugula? What's it called there?
5: Aioli.
4: No. Fitty, what's it called?
5: Arugula?
4: Yeah, that's it.
3: Arugula, yo! Oh, my goodness. This texter says, Willie probably likes avocado toast.
5: Do you? I'll eat avocado toast, but it's not something I would, you know, I'd much prefer going to Waffle House, personally.
3: Okay.
4: Turd Ferguson,
3: I respect that.
4: Says, Bone, try it now on Willie. Achoo! Let's see if it works like it does for Murphy.
5: Smothered, covered, chunked, and peppered. I'm a big Waffle House guy.
3: Okay, Willie will not be will not budge, Boney. He is focused. P-Man, let's talk about Charlotte FC. Man, I love the way this team is playing. Maxie seems to get better and more fit every week. Abada, what a different player he's been. I mean, what are you thinking? Like, where's the limit for this Charlotte FC squad the way they're playing right now, man?
5: I tell you what, you know, the offensive creativity has gone up a notch with the inclusion of Alan St. Maximin in the squad. And I know that there's maybe some people who feel like they sit back a little bit too much, but it allows them the ability to have the open space with some of these great counterattacking goals they've scored, like the two they scored against Atlanta, and also the final goal they scored against DC United. Maxie definitely brings about a much different profile than Wilfred Zaha. Because Zaha, while he had a lot of the ingenuity and brute strength, probably didn't have the agility at the level that St. Maximin has as somebody who's a little bit closer to his prime than Zaha was. And I think he has the ability to make guys miss, but he also knows when to make the pass. He knows what kind of pass is required. And I love his chemistry with Pep Biel. He said something very interesting, a lot of things very interesting, but one of the most interesting things he said when he got here was, I'm here to make Pep Biel look good and make him look better. And that's already happened already. So that's incredible things to see with the two of them looking up. And it's created a Sophie's choice for center backs because you can't double team both of them.
4: How much of a case does Pep have for MVP like Dax McCarthy was talking about Saturday night?
5: You know, it's one of those things that, unfortunately, in a league that is dominated by Lionel Messi, it's hard to see anybody other than him win the MVP. I think in any other year, if Messi wasn't included or wasn't having a good season, he'd definitely be up there. I think Evander is another one who probably will get a lot of votes from him, but I like that he's getting his just due now amongst MLS pundits. And I didn't like, and I think Max said it something like this earlier in the week, where I didn't like that it took Dean Smith being the head coach of the All-Star team for him to get his first All-Star voting.
0: Seriously.
5: He should have been an All-Star a year ago with the way that he played. And he's on an even better pace this year in terms of his goals and assists. He is going to shatter the Charlotte FC career goals and assists goal contributions record. He's one away from doing so. So I think it's one of those things where it's a matter of time before he starts being looked at as a more household name in MLS spaces. But I'm glad that people like Dax and others around MLS are starting to recognize him and what he brings to the table.
3: Way overdue. No doubt about it. Willie P is with us for Willie's World. You know there will probably be more food talks. There's a lot of text coming in.
4: Weatherman Mark taking a run.
3: What's he talking about?
4: Willie might need mayo to make his brisket juicier.
3: Oh my God!
5: I don't want to hear from Eeyore this morning, man. I do not want to hear. Has anybody ever thought that Weatherman Mark sounds like Eeyore whenever he comes on the air? I'll tell you what, man. I'm sitting here in my gloomy spot, man. I can't deal with it, man. I'll tell you what, man.
1: Would you rather sound like Eeyore or Mickey Mouse, though?
3: Oh man.
5: I'm sorry. I happen to have gotten critical acclaim for being sounding like Mickey Mouse. Thank you very much.
4: I'm here for a Weatherman Mark Willie feud.
3: Oh, this is the feud.
4: That was a tremendous impression of Weatherman.
3: That was good. Eeyore reference was good. Weatherman Mark. Oh, he's stewing right now. Weatherman Mark. He's typing something back. He is stewing. P-Man, before we get to other stuff, I want to ask you about the defense for Charlotte FC. I'm not trying to slander anybody else on this squad. I like the defensive depth we have right now. But honestly, I love having Kessler in there now next to Ream. I love having the fullbacks we have, even Cleary, the young buck. I kind of like him better than Byrne. I like Schnegg better than Toffolo. Am I off base to feel like this is now our best group of defenders?
5: I mean, I think you've seen the way the Gaffer feels about it, where, you know, it sounds to me like Nathan Byrne is good and healthy, and Cleary's playing ahead of him. And I think that they're recognizing something with the four that they have back there. That first choice four is pretty darn good. Yeah. And I think, you know, Morrison, you don't lose a lot when you go to him, I don't think. I think he had some green moments at the early part of the season, but I think him and Kessler have worked really, really well together. I like Kessler and Morrison better than I like Ream and Morrison, and I like Ream and Kessler as well as the, you know, that kind of first choice two-man center back routine. I wouldn't mind having Toffolo back for some, you know, midweek relief. I think, unfortunately, the one part where I think you lose Schneggy is that he's not as good a defender as Toffolo is 1v1. So I think it's one of the, we know Schneggy can get direct and get down, and he's got a good relationship right now with Alan St. Maximin, and I'd love for that to develop also with Toff. But I think that first choice four has looked very, very good. And I think as you start to get to some match congestion, they're going to have a three-game week this week. Yeah. If Toffolo can get back healthy and Byrne maybe get some spot minutes, that all that does is improve your depth. And I think that's something that Charlotte FC has desperately needed in previous seasons as they get ready for the playoffs.
4: Willie's approval rating right now in the text line is like 99%. People cannot get enough of your Weatherman Mark.
3: Oh, my God. People say they're crying. Monroe Lair says she's crying. Panther Bo's stomach hurts from laughing. Buffet Enforcer has thrown this one in for you, Willie. Does Mark sound, Weatherman Mark, sound like Eeyore or Hank Hill? Maybe it's a combo.
4: Bebop says Willie got tired of getting clowned, so he took it out on poor Weatherman Mark.
5: hated because I like Mark, and Mark's a good caller. But like, you know, I'm sorry. I'm not gonna take slander on food from a guy who's too busy with his turbine.
4: He took it well though. He said, "I still love you, Willie."
3: He did. That's good. Sweet. That's sweet of him. P-Man,
4: but his turbines are spinning right now.
3: Bone brought up a good point, P-Man. We are a week and a half away.
4: Oh my God! Hey,
3: he's on fire today, man.
4: He's making himself laugh. Look, by the way, you made Finney laugh so hard his Thomas head is red right now, like a cartoon character.
3: Oh my gosh, P, we're a week and a half away from the start of the Panther season. Have you gone on record with your win prediction yet?
5: I haven't. I'll give it to you. I think they're going to win 9 games. I think I'm at 9-8. That's where I'm at. Nine and eight.
3: Okay, that's about where I am.
4: Per the board, you're at 17 over here on this thing.
5: Yeah, I crossed out your 17. You want some 17? Here's your 17. Okay, right here. I'm in for 9 wins. I'm a little. I know the Bobby Okereke signing maybe stabilizes the linebacker scenario. I still have my fears there. I think also, you know, the depth are surrounding Derek Brown in the interior defensive line is something that's a little bit concerning. The first place schedule is also a little bit hard for me to at least stomach in terms of them getting more than 9 wins. I'll be happy if they get 10. I'm not going to sit here and say that I'd be surprised if they got 10. I just think 10 represents everything going right for them and getting the guys back at a level that they can, you know, getting them back expediently, I would say, you know, like Icky getting back and Taylor getting back, Turk Wharton getting back. I think not having those guys for an appreciable amount of time is going to be something that potentially hurts their ability to get beyond 9.
4: Weatherman Mark has put out a statement that Willie showed today. He hates Southern country people. Yeehaw.
5: I absolutely love Southern country people. I probably, when it comes to the Southern part stuff, I probably do a lot more of the Southern things than some of y'all do. Like, I love me some Cherry Lemon Sundrop. I love liver mush. I love pimento cheese. I love biscuits and gravy. I'm all about the Southern country people. Big fan.
3: All right, there you go, Mark. There you go. I will be honest.
4: Willie, you're a regular redneck, we always say.
3: I will be honest, though, P-Man. I probably stirred Mark up because he initially said, "Love you, Willie," anyway. And then I said, "How dare he impersonate you, Mark?" And then he came back with the Willie slander.
4: And a yeehaw.
3: I wanted to stir this feud
4: Willie,
3: up.
4: Willie, it's hard to come back from getting yeehawed.
5: I mean, you know.
3: Who you swining this week, P-Man?
5: I got a swine Fitty's Toffees because not only did they get left at the altar by Flo Balogun last night at the Premier League transfer
3: that's gotta hurt.
5: But they also talked about having a big announcement coming. You thinking, okay, maybe this is a big, you know, big transfer coming in, somebody signed. I know they brought in Jack Grealish, but they basically pulled the Tuchel and said, "We have a big announcement. We're bringing back Everton Donuts." Yeah. And so after they were basically a donut in the transfer window, they basically hoodwinked their fans by saying, basically pulling a couple and saying, "We got something big to announce. Oh, we're doing donuts again."
1: What about that donut on the Premier League table there, Willie?
5: How about that, man?
1: Get him out of here.
3: How about that?
1: I got him out of here.
3: You done with him? You done?
1: Yeah.
3: Oh,
1: I donated him.
4: Oh, my God.
1: You don't come on. You don't come on the premier soccer show on WFNZ and take a run at Everton, okay? Not why Tottenham and Manchester United are the jokes of the Premier League.
3: I'm pretty sure there's a donut in Tottenham's goal column after 2 games, not just their points column. Ooh, man, that was well played, Fitty. That is well played, but he's right about Everton. Y'all lost Ange to Man City, too, man.
1: Yeah, but we got Jack Grealish back last night.
3: I love Jack. He's going to be healthy for about 10 games.
4: I see
3: games.
4: Fitty got his news update.
3: Going to get hurt.
4: Fitty got his news update from Mac this morning on his team.
1: No, I got it from the actual app on my phone.
3: Flo Balogun not going there sucks, man, because for him it would be good to get the U.S. striker in the Premier League. It would be good for your squad. God, that sucks, man.
1: I'm going to call 92, see if we can get something done.
3: 92 will be like, "Who? Who's that? Flo Balogun. Remember the guy that you forced Gianni to reinstate? Oh, yeah. Forgot about him."
4: When we come back, we're going to take a closer look. We're getting there almost to Bears week. But right now, how are we feeling? Do we think it's the toughest game pre-bye? 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
0: I'm Will Pomancic, and this is your Charlotte FC Minute. Charlotte FC head coach Dean Smith seemed to take his critics to task after Charlotte's 2-0 victory over Atlanta. While the Crown have dropped 7 points from winning position since the World Cup break, those are the only times they've done so all season. And outside of that, they've been flawless, grabbing points in 8 of their last 9 matches dating back to May 16th. The gaffer says the Crown's current form is hard to beat.
6: I thought, as an attacking unit really good, as a defensive unit really good, and you know, people question our mentality at times because we've conceded a last-minute goal in the League's Cup, or we've conceded a couple of goals when we're down to 10 men. But you look at our form since the start of the World Cup, and I think that tells a different story.
0: Charlotte FC hosts Houston Dynamo for their first ever visit to Bank of America.
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0: that was a hard one for me. I've been in the world where we keep two on the roster. We have one on the practice squad. That gives you roster flexibility. There's a linebacker you can keep, a safety, a special teams player you can keep if you go with two quarterbacks. And then he didn't play in any game except for the Hall of Fame game. So that was a hard decision for me. He showed enough to us in practice, in the way he prepares, the way he speaks the language, calls plays, makes adjustments. This isn't a 22-year-old rookie. This is a 25-year-old grown man. And with a real process for how he does it, dad's a coach, loves the game, all the things you would hope for from your third quarterback, and then on top of it, the physical ability, the possibility of using him in different ways, just because he's a true 4.47 guy, you know, and has a lot of speed. And
1: that is Coach Canales talking about keeping Haynes King on the roster. I think he might have just given us our answer, Bone, as to whether we're going to see a short yardage package or we're going to see a use of Haynes King in some sort of specialized role. I know when Alex Zetlow asked him about it yesterday in the presser, he said anything's possible. And then he started laughing at his own non-answer and apologizing to Alex Zetlow for not saying anything else. It was pretty funny. But what he said right there at the end of that clip, he brought it up himself there. Talks about his 4.47 speed, the tremendous athlete he is, and then brought up using him in some different, like, it's going to happen, Bone. Don't you think so?
2: Yeah, it appears that way. Yeah. I would strongly say percentages say yes.
1: I'm not saying right away, right?
2: Yes.
1: But like at some point, it feels like it's in his mind there. He's stressing how much of an athlete. Two things, by the way, I don't think we say enough.
2: There's going to be something in there that they make other teams at least think about and prepare for in some ways, right? Spend time on it during the week of maybe not knowing if they're going to do something or not.
1: Two things in there that I don't think we lend enough credence to. 4.47 speed. I know Cam was a lot bigger. Cam ran a 4.59. That's fast, dude. Now, he ain't going to bring the power, but that is a dude that I don't think we talk enough about his athleticism. I know we certainly don't talk enough about the fact that this dude is no slouch thrown from the pocket like a lot of people think. The other thing is 25 years old. He's not some young spring chicken, right? This guy is mature, man.
2: The question, though, that I would have, though, about the versatility, because some people think he can be used in like a Taysom Hill or a Cordell Stewart type way. I don't know how he catches the ball. We don't know that part of it, right? That's the thing with that. Taysom Hill, and he became a really reliable pass catcher. There's no way for us to know as a receiving threat what Haynes King would be. You know what I mean? Until we saw it, we don't know. Does he have good hands catching?
1: Raved about his athletic ability.
2: Yeah, so maybe
1: right there.
2: He does. I don't know. Until we see it, it's hard to know.
1: I'm not sure if I see him going out and catching passes. I feel more like short yardage, maybe. You know, as a guy that can throw it, do you push his tush a little? I know he's only 215. He's not like he's as big as Taysom Hill. I mean, do you put him in a King Cat formation?
2: The King Cat.
1: Where you know what I mean? Where you got him back there in the Wildcat and the pistol and he can run zone read? I don't know. It sounded there, Bone. He's raving about his athleticism. He drops it in himself. He was very coy when asked directly about a special packet. I don't know. It kind of feels to me like it's going to happen at some point.
2: It's got lightheaded.
1: So we'll see there.
2: I think I just got lightheaded. I think I just got lightheaded thinking too hard.
1: don't let that happen again.
2: Not saying I'm out of shape, Mac, but I just got worn out thinking.
1: You're on the Mac and Bone Show. No need to think too hard.
2: Yeah.
1: All right.
2: That's why I don't do it a lot.
1: It's frowned upon.
2: I think
1: in this environment.
2: The older you get, Mac, thinking takes energy.
1: This 704 number says, you guys are starting to sound like the King cult right now. All these Haynes King fans that think he hung the sun and the moon and can hang 40 on the Seahawks. I don't want to lay it on that thick. I'm just talking about it just feels to me like Dave is thinking about something special there. You know, something special. Isn't that special?
2: Not going to reveal it, though, but maybe we can see it from the high-rises if they're working on something, though.
1: Yeah, there you go, baby. There you go. You know, anybody out there got one of those high-rises we can come hang out at during practice? All right, so let's talk about the Bears opener, Bone. I feel like the schedule pre-bye week breaks down as to two road games that you're saying you better go win them against the Falcons and the Browns. And those two are the meat in the sandwich of the first four games before the bye. And then the bread in the sandwich are two tough games, but they're at home. And it's like, get one of them. Like, that's the way I'm thinking. Can you get one of the two tough home games, and can you win both of them on the road?
2: And don't slip up on the banana peel between that either. Don't beat Chicago and then all of a sudden you don't show up in Atlanta for Sunday. No, get those two, and then you get one of the other ones. You're 3-1. Bada boom, bada bang. We're on a roll here.
1: 100%. What game do you think? Like, how scary is the Bears opener? I'll just put it this way, and I want to know from Panther Nation listening on this one. Like, do y'all think the Bears game is a scarier one in week one, or do we think the Lions game in week four is the scarier one, Sunday Night Football at home?
2: I think week one is scarier because under Dave Canales, they don't start out fast. And we've already seen in the preseason that seems to be something that we have to worry about a little bit here. At the Lions game, they have three games to that point to get a little momentum going. They play Atlanta, they play Cleveland. You would think that in those games, they can at least get something going there. So I worry more about Chicago. Week number one, just not being fully ready yet, like Canales teams have not been. I think by week four, they'll be much more in a flow. Week one scares me, and the Bears are good. I think the Bears are better than the Lions right now as well.
1: See, I disagree. I think the Lions are going to bounce back.
2: Oh, boy, howdy, we got a fight here.
1: I think the Lions are going to bounce back and win the division. Now, with that said, I thought NC State was going to win and Carolina was going to lose by double digits last week. So just a reminder, Bone, that I may have no idea what I'm talking about. I just think there's too much talent on the Lions. Now, I will say this. Both starting safeties are out. Branch and Joseph, both are out through 4 weeks. So they will miss the Panther game. But Kobe Bryant, the safety for the Bears, is out. And we don't know if Manungai is going to be back. We don't know if Ozzy Trapillo is going to play at left tackle. So both those teams are injured, as are we. I just am going to be honest with you. I think the Bears are taking a step back.
2: Ooh.
1: And at the risk, I've said this all summer. I've said this all summer. At the risk, Bone, of sounding like I'm just reading Bill Barnwell's Bears portion of his article where he mentioned us too, as teams are going to take a step back, I have said this all summer. They were extremely reliant on turnovers last year. And what will the analytics folks like Barnwell tell you? You can't rely on turnovers. They had, and Barnwell's got in this article, they recovered 67% of fumbles. 67% of fumble recoveries, that's a luck stat, fumble recoveries. How'd the ball bounce? It bounced to them a lot. They also, Bone, were amazing defensively in forcing turnovers. When they didn't force turnovers, they were 27th in points per drive. It's not a good defense at all if you don't give them the football. And I just think the Bears, everything happened so quick for them last year. And Ben Johnson's a great freaking coach, don't get me wrong. I think he's getting ahead of his skis when he starts talking about we don't just want to win the Super Bowl. We want to score the most points in NFL history in a season. It just feels like he's getting a little too cocky for his own good. I do get your point, though, Bone, about how ugly these openers have been with Canales. And hell, go back before Canales. We have not been great week one starters. I just think the Bears are flawed. Not saying we're perfect. I just think the Bears are gettable, man. I really do.
2: I think they're very close. I think that whole division, Packers right there too, that division's loaded up.
1: Definitely.
2: Also, Brian Branch and Kirby Joseph will not be there for the Panthers game, right? Because they're out.
1: Two starting safeties.
2: So yeah, they're two starting safeties for the Lions game. They are out. Although, to your point about the Lions and worrying about them, you know, kind of glad that the Lions would be week four, because I'm not sure you want an offensive line trying to figure stuff out to have to go against Aiden Hutchinson in the first game of the season. So at least they do have...
1: Montez Sweat is less scary.
2: They do have three games leading up to Aiden Hutchinson, right?
1: The Bears pass rush last year, Bone, 29th in pressure rate. And this is... And again, now I'm definitely stealing Barnwell's talking points. That is despite being a heavy blitz team. I think Barnwell said they're 12th highest blitz rate, and their pressure rate was still hot garbage, and that's with Montez Sweat. So I think if you help Monroe Freeling and say everybody else beat us, Montez Sweat will not beat us, I think Bryce will have time to throw. I think T-Mac can go off. I'm not saying, Bone, that the Bears won't score points too, but how about the Bears receiving core, man? DJ Moore's not there anymore, and I know that Luther Burden will probably be back, but he'll be up to full speed after the injury. And Luther Burden,
2: is he a number one guy?
1: Yeah,
2: also,
1: Luther Burden and Rome Odunze, they're talented, but dude, they're young. Like, could they afford to lose DJ? I know they got two really good tight ends.
2: Their best receiver might be the tight end, actually, believe it or not, like in terms of like production-wise.
1: I just think without DJ Moore, like, are we guaranteed Odunze and Burden are going to be great?
2: Commander Malik is worried that with the offense trying to figure it out, the Bears, you're going to have to score some points with the Bears, and is the offense ready to go in a, say, 31-27 type game?
1: That's definitely a concern. That's definitely a concern, is if you let the Bears, you know, score the way they do. I mean, yeah. I don't know about you, Bone, but Ben Johnson told me they're going to be the highest scoring team in history of the league.
2: He did say that. Yep.
1: So, I mean, seriously, you know what? I liked Ben Johnson last year because I thought the whole trolling of LaFleur and the Packers was funny. Now he's annoying. Now that we have to play him in week one, but I also know that he told David Tepper thanks, but no thanks, but I probably couldn't blame him at that point in time. But I'm annoyed. I'm also annoyed by Bears fans that have not let Panther fans go on Twitter since the Bryce Young trade. I want this game so badly, and I do feel like the Bears also, how many close games, Bone, did the Bears win? How many come from behind games did they pull out of their backside?
2: Well, they had the one against Washington, right?
1: Yeah, that was one of them. To me, it felt like...
2: That Washington that did that? No, wait a minute. That was Washington that did that. Yeah, that was a while back.
1: That was 2 years ago.
2: That was 2 years ago.
1: Hail Mary.
2: I'm not even the right year.
1: But, like...
2: I told you I was lightheaded here from thinking.
1: I don't know. It just felt like last year was this dream season where a lot of things went the Bears' way. You know?
2: I did not realize on their depth chart, I guess he's moved up because of injuries or whatnot, but Xavier Woods is one of their free safeties, former Panther. I did not realize that. Was off Tennessee for a while. I did not know that he's right now the number one free safety in their depth chart.
1: Yeah, and I'm not too scared there. They missed Kobe Bryant back there.
2: Thiedemann's also in his first game again. Thiedemann's going to be good, but it's his first game. Strong safety. Yeah. They got a rookie strong safety.
1: Let's see what people are saying.
2: You taught me into feeling better about the Bears. Obviously.
1: Okay.
2: You got a big old magic wand sometimes that you wave around, and all of a sudden you've got me believing now. You mind tricked me here.
1: When's the last time you said this happened?
2: State Virginia. You have this ability. You're like,
1: I'm convincing, aren't I? Even though I'm dead wrong like a lot of times.
2: You're like the slap chop guy or Billy Mays. You just keep on selling, and I'm buying. I'm buying your slap chop.
1: For someone who's usually...
2: That's what it was called, right? The slap chop? I think it was the slap chop, right? What was the slap chop?
1: ShamWow? Or that wasn't ShamWow.
2: Was there something called a slap chop?
1: I don't know, man. What is the product, the silly product that we're talking about here?
2: The slap chop.
1: The slap chop.
2: Yeah, the slap chop, the food chopper.
1: I'm going to slap chop Fitty if he keeps with that. It keeps giving me crap.
2: You know, we have not really...
3: I haven't said anything to you.
2: I feel kind of... You know, we haven't really made fun of Fitty a lot today, honestly.
1: No, we haven't,
3: man. What should I make fun of? I am the esteemed gentleman of the show now.
2: Why?
1: He got called what did you get called earlier? The number one Panther homer?
3: Yeah.
1: He said you took that title from me,
2: all
1: man.
2: All of a sudden, this guy got a date and we forgot to make fun of him.
1: Oh, man. Dante says, offense is ready. Can't wait to see how smooth the play calling is. We may jump out to a 14-0 start.
2: There you go. People sending pictures of slap chops.
1: It's been rough at times in the preseason for the offense. But we have a defense that I expect to be improved. All right. So anyway, there you go, Bo.
2: Did people take everything so pervertedly? Pervertedly? Is that a term?
1: That would never happen on this show.
2: Oh, I meant that Bones and Max got a magic wand. My Lord Almighty. Everything is taken in a perverted way around here.
1: I wonder why.
2: Speaking of that, Fitty, good morning. Give us an update.
1: What you got, Fit?
2: Wave your wand, Fitty. Fitty.
1: Big Cat John says Fitty needs a shake weight instead of a slap chop. God, how funny is that product? You talk about something being taken dirty.
2: Oh, man.
1: How about that product?
3: I can shake my foot up his ass. That'll help me lose some weight.
2: To the update.
1: Dang!
3: 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So we know that LaMelo Ball has hired a driver, and the roads of Minnesota are now a little bit safer. Can't say the same for Charlotte. The roads of Florida are now safer after Tiger Woods struck a plea deal yesterday. His license suspended for 5 years after his latest DUI back in March. So the people of Florida can't escape Florida, man. But they can escape the driving of Tiger Woods.
2: Guess Tiger can get around, though.
1: Hey, I wonder, can he get someone to drive him, you think, Bo?
2: Tiger and LaMelo both being driven around now. The streets are much safer now all across America.
1: Oh, man. Tiger's got bigger problems more than just driving ability. And I hope he gets that taken care of. Same with Tony Romo. I know Romo Bone pled... no contest or whatever he pled in his DUI case and basically said, I got an issue with alcohol and I'm working on it. So I hope both those boys get it worked out. I still do wonder, Bone, if CBS will ever bring back Romo. Whether it's fair or not, I just wonder if they will.
2: Mac, when we come back, you're going to hear some audio yesterday that made us laugh from Michael Irvin in regards to the current status of America's team. And Mac, we have breaking news. You'll never guess. What college football personality finally agrees with Dabo Sweeney? It's happened. 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
2: A guy that was fighting for a starting spot as of Friday to not make the team. That's an interesting fall for Trevin Wallace from where we thought he was.
5: I would put a lot of money down that they're not going to have five tight ends on the roster as they go into the regular season. And if they do, I don't think they'll have five tight ends after week two or week three.
6: I think that they feel like that this defense needs a little bit of tweaking before they take on Caleb Williams, and the Chicago Bears.
1: Bobby Okereke, the veteran linebacker, is going to be signed a one-year deal. He is not on this roster yet. Right. So there's at least one guy, Bone, that has to come off this thing.
4: When it's happening in sport.
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6: Hey, y'all, it's Kyle Bailey coming up on a Wednesday show. We go deep into week one of the college football season. Roman Harper stops by to talk some college football and Panthers. We'll see you at 3 o'clock.

0: they do get back to the Super Bowl, how much do you think Jerry's going to strut on everybody?
1: I will be strutting his stuff around everything. Strut it on everybody, put it on, and do everything. Hey, I won't have time to know how much Jerry's doing. I'm going to be too busy doing my own shit. You know what I'm saying? I'm tired. I'm so T-I-red of people talking about, it's been 30 years. It's been 30 years since y'all. They act like history is only them 30 years. They just throw out the first 30 and only focus on the last 30. That trips me out. Like, okay, you mean to tell me y'all just gonna toss those other five out the window? You ain't behind me.
2: Look right behind you, Mike. That's pretty strong.
1: You see what I'm saying? They were talking about, I got you. You see what I'm saying? So yeah, I want to shut that mouth. But let me say this too, though. On the other side, there's some credence to what they're saying. We cannot remain America's team if a whole generation of Americans never see us in a championship game. Mm. And in 10 more years, since the Bible calls 40 years a generation, we would have missed a whole damn generation. So the time is now.
3: What is going on here?
4: There you go, Michael Irvin. Oh, Michael, what the heck's going on?
3: Did he just wake up? What's going on here with Michael?
4: That's Michael Irvin on Wake Up Barstool.
3: So wake up, Michael.
4: Maybe it was Wake Up Michael. And really, the headline, he's gone viral for that last portion. I got to be honest, I'm not even sure what he was saying there for the first portion.
3: I didn't realize it was going to take that long to get to the point.
4: The end is what everybody is laughing at. He needs 10 more years to, Bible said 40 years. He needs 10 more years to determine if we're still America's team. They get a 40-year drought and they can still be America's team?
3: That took a boy. That was a journey to get there, wasn't it?
4: Oh, my God.
3: Felt like we went 30 years there on that. Oh. That's on me. I thought that it got to the point quicker than that, and it turns out, my God, that took almost a segment.
4: I asked Bone, what is he on? And I meant, what show? Yeah. And you can imagine what Bone said in response off the
3: Mac
4: air.
3: Mac said to Fitty, what was he on? Meaning Wake Up Bar. So I thought he meant, what was he on? Like, what was he on? I was like, I don't know, but something.
4: Oh, God. Anyway, all right. Mac and Bone with you. We appreciate all you hanging out. Love the passion and the text. Now the football season. Now people are answering the question of what he is on.
3: I think that was just I think you're just throwing out a hypothetical. You were looking for an actual answer.
4: I was looking for this TV show that he was on. Wake Up Barstool. All right, anyway, we appreciate y'all hanging out with us. Keep the passion, the fire coming. Football time is here, ladies and gentlemen. We also want to thank Aaron Murray for joining us and complimenting Lane Kiffin so much that the Texters got mad at him. Willie P. I would say, Bone, that was Willie P's top-rated performance by the listeners. That weatherman Mark impression was amazing. And the captain, Ashley Westwood, talking soccer and talking English breakfast was tremendous on today's show as well.
3: Willie P sent a text to the group chat that he had a coworker in Missouri that used a shake weight, and they called him Shake Weight Greg.
4: I just can't. I'm not here to say that the shake weight would not like give me more muscles. I just, how would a straight face, can you do that shake weight thing?
3: No, you can't.
4: How can you do that?
3: And why are you doing that?
4: Right. I just now started to do it.
3: Stop.
4: One of our best.
3: Someone would have walked by the window right now. We're off. Oh. Hey, Abby. Abby, right there. Oh, my God. We almost got fired.
4: Shake weight. Shake weight nation, Abby.
3: No.
4: Why is she?
3: No, we're doing shake weights. No. We're all fired. We are all fired.
4: Oh,
3: by the way,
4: God.
3: Our harassment training video is due tomorrow, by the way.
4: Oh, shoot. I need to get on that. apparently, I missed the shake weight chapter. Lori, diehard texter, says her husband bought her a shake weight one time as a gift.
3: Jeez.
4: That dirty dog, man.
3: What an idea from Turd Ferguson. Weatherman Mark and Willie P on the next roundtable.
4: Oh, it's got to happen, baby. That is a great call by you, Turd. That is a great call.
3: And if Willie won't do it, we'll just put Fitty in there doing the Willie P impression.
4: Turd was also one of the...
3: I don't know why you mock me, Willie.
5: You got a very mockable voice, yo.
3: I don't know why you say yo like you're Inspector Gadget.
4: Why don't you two just do it in character?
2: I'm just sitting here playing with my turbines, and all of a sudden I'm getting called out.
4: We've got multiple texters that said when Bone said when he makes a sneeze noise, his puppy Murphy is just like scared straight and like just acts perfectly.
2: He was scared of the actual sneeze, and then I started doing like a fake like what to stop him from doing stuff.
4: And so. Achoo! So multiple texters said Bone's name is Sneezer Milan now. So that is very good. That is tremendous.
2: People thought that's how I sneeze. No, I'm doing like a mock sneeze to get them to work. So what do you want me to do? Achoo! Achoo! Like a man sneeze? No, I didn't. Achoo!
4: That was a very dainty fake sneeze that you do.
2: Imagine
4: there.
2: Me walking down the street going, achoo! Achoo!
4: Why don't you hit him with a...
2: Achoo!
4: Achoo! Why don't you hit him with one of those? No? All right.
2: That was a very aggressive sneeze.
4: Let me read some more.
2: You're not Sneezer Milan.
4: Panther Bo says, everyone.
2: Julio Sneezer Chavez.
4: I don't know. Panther Bo says, everyone would like to slap chop Fitty across that water tower of a noggin. Oh, you are such a sad little bald man.
2: He caught his head a water tower.
4: Oh, gosh. Let's see here. This texter says, by the way, let Willie know mayonnaise actually will work as a binder for your brisket seasoning. And keep it a little juicy.
6: Get out of here!
4: Oh, there you go.
6: I prefer a mustard binder on my barbecue, okay, but that's okay. Just me.
2: Okay. Mayonnaise, Mac, to make your grilled cheese is absolutely a must-have.
4: I love that.
2: I don't even use the butter anymore.
4: I love that.
2: I use the healthier mayonnaise option.
4: That's good, man. Multiple texts about referring to how much Pat McAfee is working and how he is everywhere, and that will include a Netflix movie coming soon. This texter says he saw Pat McAfee on Fitty's date. Another texter, I saw Pat McAfee in my bed this morning.
2: And
4: not to be outdone, Pat McAfee is everywhere. He was taking a shower in my bathroom this morning.
2: That's crazy. Someone
4: that's crazy.
2: Someone texted one of those, and Fitty thought it was real about the Pat McAfee spoke at the guy's church this morning.
4: Oh, yeah, Fitty fell
2: goes,
4: for that
2: Wait,
4: one.
2: This guy spoke at his church, and we're like, Fitty, the guy's not being serious.
6: But you can. He's going to have a evangelist phase at some point. He'll tour the country.
4: I think Dabo. Do you think it's possible McAfee and Dabo team up for the new Righteous Gemstones?
2: I think McAfee and Dabo are going to sit next to each other relatively soon on game day.
4: Oh, man. Yeah, I could see that. I could see.
2: Because I think Saban's going to end up doing like something in the sport, like whatever, all the stuff going on. I think Saban might end up being part of something bigger than Brock. You know what I mean? For the sport itself.
4: What did you? What were you going to tell us, Bone?
2: Bye.
4: That Feinbaum or Dabo? Oh, what's going on with Feinbaum and Dabo?
2: Yeah, thanks for reminding me. Feinbaum on Get Up this morning said for the first time ever.

0: Sorry about that, weatherman Mark. All right, we're out of here, y'all. Good work out of the Bone Man, the Fit Dog. We'll talk to y'all tomorrow. It will be one day closer to week one in college football.
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2: Bobby Petrino is drawing it up to where there are open guys downfield all over the place, and Billy Edwards was making the right decision. It was all about if he was going to deliver an accurate throw or not. That was it. So if you believe the accuracy is going to improve, okay, this passing game might be for real. Maybe. Just maybe, but it all depends on the accuracy. But Petrino and Belichick, man, the minds that they are offensively and defensively, that's what you, I think, can rely on. What I'm not sold on, though, is the talent. I still got some question marks about the talent being good enough to win football games against better competition.
1: It's Wes and Walker.
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15: Psst, hey, over here.
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16: Where?
15: Over by the fence.
16: You? The bike?
15: Yeah, the bike. Right in the grass where the kids left me a while ago. You know how lonely it is being left day after day, not being able to cruise the reservation?
16: Pardon me?
15: Remember when you got me for the kids? You told them, "No, you kids go have fun, enjoy the outdoors, and be careful."
16: Yeah?
15: I really miss it.

0: especially when they put that playing card in my spokes and they made a really cool sound the faster we went. Well, could you get my tires a little air, dust off my seat, and remind the kids how fun I still am?
1: Okay. Oh, you are dusty.
0: Yeah, and I may need a couple of bolts tightened, too. Now let's go.
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0: Big Day Queen City Sports Radio 92.7 WFNZ. The Young Guns back again in for Colin Hoggard here on Charlotte Sports Today on a Wednesday. We are one day closer to the start of week one of college football. And we didn't get to talk as much college ball as I wanted to yesterday. We're going to talk college football today, getting more and more amped for Clemson LSU on Saturday night and some of the other local games in action. You got ECU at Alabama. Excited to see what Lenore Sellers looks like on Saturday and that new offense down there for South Carolina. So we'll touch on all that. We'll get some more comments from yesterday's Dan Morgan and Dave Canales' pressers as they both spoke after the roster has been trimmed down and been set to 53 ahead of the opener against the Bears, which is just 11 days away. We are awaiting the arrival of Anthony Flounder Pagnotta Shroppy, but the good news is this. The Flound Dog may be late, but he is not showing up empty-handed. Chick-fil-A is on the way. And I want to commend you because it was a team effort, a tag team effort, whenever we first started really filling in for Colin. And if Flounder was late, basically telling him, if you're late, you got to pay a show fine. That show fine equals breakfast. He hit me up this morning saying, I will be late, but breakfast is on the way. He now knows his duties. When he's not here at 10 a.m., he better show up with Chick-fil-A, Bojangles, or Krispy Kreme.
1: Yeah, well, the studio door would be locked otherwise. So yeah, that is his entry fee for being late. I'm glad he knows that is now the expectation. I don't know what he's going to get. I'm assuming he's getting me something from Chick-fil-A. I don't really know. But he has not brought in Chick-fil-A breakfast for me yet, so I don't know if he's just bringing in hash browns. I don't know if he's bringing in chicken minis. I have no idea if there's going to be anything for me at all. So I'm just kind of here anxiously waiting. Because, Fitty, I'm gonna need some food. I'm going to need some fuel. Going to the driving range later today.
0: Okay.
1: I think the golf bug kind of bit me, dude. I've gone a few times this year with my dad, and I've enjoyed it more and more. I've gotten better every time that I've gone, which isn't, you know, it's hard to get worse from where I started. But yeah, I think the golf bug is biting me, and I'm very, very, very excited to go to the driving range today.
0: Well, how about this? If he shows up with no breakfast for you, I will share my breakfast with you.
1: All right, thank you.
0: I cannot have a hungry teammate in and around the building, especially on a day where you're going to leave the studio, leave the station, and go do some work on the driving range. I have a very important question for you.
1: Yes, sir.
0: When you first got here, you made it known not a big college football guy. And it has become my quest, like it became our quest to get you more into the sport. As we are sitting here on the eve of the start of the season, a slew of games tomorrow that'll kick off five straight days of college football. Where is your excitement level for this 2026 season? And have you gone all in on a team that you can back as, this is the team I'm going to ride or die with. This is a team I might invest in a little merch in. This is a team I might go to a game. You're a big tailgate guy. Go have a little pregame, a little postgame. Have you found that team, Shrop? Well, because I need you to have a team, damn it.
1: All right. Well, starting off, the reason whenever I was growing up, my parents were all just professional sports. They were not really into college sports, so I wasn't really raised on it. So yeah, I've definitely grown in my love for college sports. I'd still say I like professional sports better, but yeah, I'm definitely excited for you know, college football getting back going. You know, am I going to be locked into every single game that starts on Thursday? Probably not. You know, maybe Akron to Wake Forest, maybe.
0: But yeah, Georgia Tech, Colorado.
1: But I'm also doing my fantasy football draft Thursday as well.
0: So am I.
1: So I'll be busy with that. But no, I mean, I'm definitely excited. the one thing that I have not done is really nailed down a team that I'm like, this is my team.
0: Can we make that happen today? We got Flounder yesterday to commit to keeping the fantasy league up and running.
1: Yeah.
0: We're going to invite a punishment to the league this year. We accomplished something yesterday on the show.
1: We did.
0: I think today, by the time because it's either this, either you pick a team by 12 or we stay on the air. Until you pick a team, and we can just lock Weston Walker outside in the bullpen.
1: So can I say why it's difficult? For me, it's because I didn't go to a 4-year college.
0: I didn't either.
1: I know, but I was raised with no affinity in my family to really any colleges. The only ties I really have is that my cousin just graduated from NC State. That's why I've been a little bit biased towards them. And then also, I was born and raised here in Charlotte, so the Charlotte 49ers. But Charlotte 49ers football program, not necessarily one of the stars of college football. And NC State, I don't know. It doesn't really speak to me. So, and like, no school has really jumped out and been like, all right, this is the team that I like love to root for. And I'm still trying to find that team. It's hard for me.
0: You give off ECU vibes. They can be competitive in football. They can win 8-9 games when they have the right combination of head coach quarterback. I've watched that team go into Keenan Stadium and put a 50-burger up on them. They've caused me many a heartbreak. What they do best is they win the tailgate. They party as well as anybody in the state. They party as well as just about any local team here in college football. I think if I had to give you a baseline.
1: Okay.
0: Because I would prefer, it'd be better if you were a Power Conference fan because you can have hopes and dreams.
1: Well, the one thing that I will say, my first college football game that I ever attended in person was a Virginia Tech game.
0: Okay. You want to be Hokies with KB?
1: I've been to two of their games. Really like the environment, really like Blacksburg. I've had fun whenever I was there. I had a buddy that went to college there. So there's a connection. I think James Franklin's going to be a great coach for them. They got some good football history, not really in the past couple of, like, you know, 4 or 5 years, but so there's some ties. If I'm going with a Power Conference team out, that might be it. It's just, I don't know, man. It's like, I think if I'm rooting for a group of six school, I think it's going to be Charlotte.
0: We call it the G6.
1: All right, like a G6?
0: Like a G6.
1: If I'm rooting for a G6 school, it's going to be Charlotte. Unfortunately.
0: Unfortunately. hey, Tim Albin, look, that's a good coach, man.
1: He is.
0: If they give him time and let him rebuild that program the way that it needs to be rebuilt, I think he can turn Charlotte into a competitive team that's competing for bowls on a year-in, year-out basis. It might just take 3 or 4 years for them to get to that point because of where he was after the Biff Poggi experiment. 704-570-9610. I want local college football fans making their pitch to Schrappi. Mm. We have 1 hour and 51 minutes for Schrapp to make the decision on which college football program he's going all in on. And Schrapp, I'm so motivated for this to happen.
1: Yeah.
0: I don't care if you go national. I don't care if you want to go be a Buckeye fan, a Texas fan, a Notre Dame fan.
1: Well, and that's the thing. Your boy went to Charlotte Catholic for high school.
0: You give off leprechaun vibes.
1: I'm extremely Irish. If you've not seen a picture of me, I'm maybe about tied with Bone for like the most pale guy at the station. So I'm Irish, raised Catholic. I don't know. Notre Dame gotta love the golden helmets. Talk about football tradition and history. They're up there. They're a team that's.
0: They might just win the national championship this year.
1: A good time to hop on the bandwagon.
0: And you can take credit for ending that drought.
1: That's a good
0: Maybe
1: point.
0: You could help end some other droughts in and around the building, just saying. So I think this is the goal today.
1: I have some things to consider.
0: So we'll get through that over the next hour and 15 minutes or so. I did want to play just some sound yesterday from Bank of America Stadium. We got Dan Morgan. We got Dave Canales at the podium. They're talking about the roster being officially set. And here's Dave Canales talking about John Metchie's ability to be a factor in the return game was big in him making this roster.
2: I mean, it's huge. And, you know, Jimmy did a great job this summer as well in the return game. John showed he can do it. I would say the consistency that John showed throughout camp, and then just when we got into game type situations, his ability to make yards after the catch, catch it and accelerate, you know, kept picking up 15, 20 yards across the field, catching it, stopping, getting a, you know, he had a bubble. This preseason where he caught it, kind of slipped up the sideline, made guy miss and got 9 on a bubble that probably would have been a 3 or 4 yard gain. That all that hidden yardage, you know, those things really piled up for Dan and I in our mind, a guy that we certainly could use.
0: I also wonder how much Bryce Young went to bat for him. They played together at Alabama. We know the influence that Bryce had when they drafted T-Mac, and I know these are two different talents. That was a former, you know, that's a former top 10 pick, but I didn't have an expectation going into camp of Mechie making the roster. It wasn't something like I always believed in David Moore.
1: Mm-hmm.
0: You know, Dave can also say you got to get your vitamin D. He's going to give you those one or two plays that could impact the game. I thought David Moore was going to be here, and maybe Mechie was going to be one of the odd men out. But I like the potential upside of him. And Shroppy, we don't listen to all 32 teams talk on a weekly basis. There's not enough time in the world for that. I don't know if there's a team that talks more outwardly about special teams playing a role in why certain, like Felipe, we talked about Felipe yesterday. You had to have him on the roster because of what he provides you on special teams. John Mechie, this might be a guy that only catches 15, 20 passes this year, but they feel like can make an impact for them on a week in, week out basis on special teams. And we're going to find out if they really evaluated the roster well, top to bottom. But I do think there isn't a team that talks more about it than I think Dan Morgan, Dave Canales do. And then let's get to this cut really quick from Dave, because we got into this conversation yesterday about if him and Brad Izik will make 13 personnel more prevalent in their scheme this year.
2: Absolutely. It's very important to us. I go back to my time with Daryl Bevel in Seattle, and we were at 22, 21, 13, 10, 01, 11, all the basic personnels as well. We just wanted to make sure we got a good 11 out there, and then we can present it however we wanted to. Condensed formations in 13, spread empty, and all of a sudden you got base defense with 3 linebackers out there covering concepts. So having that versatility is important. We have the guys to do it. It'll certainly be a part of what we do.
0: I don't think, Shroppy, you can carry 5 tight ends, and they seem pretty committed to carrying 5 tight ends into the season, and you not utilize 13 personnel. Like, this is a copycat league. You look at what the Rams, how explosive that offense was. Stafford led the league in touchdown passes a year ago, and they were in 13 personnel a lot.
1: Mm-hmm.
0: And so I do feel like this is an offense that is, you know, you made the play caller change. You bring in Daryl Bevel. It needs to grow. It needs to evolve. That evolution, in my mind, when we get to the opener against Chicago here in 11 days, and we're going back and we're evaluating the game, win, lose, or draw, I would like to see how many times they line up with 13 personnel on the field, because it has to be more than what they did a year ago.
1: Yeah, I definitely think that that's a part of their strategy for this season. I just don't know if they have the talent to really make a whole bunch of 13 personnel work, right? And like, I'm a fan of Mitchell Evans. I think I like what his potential can be in the NFL. But a guy like Tommy Tremble, Jatavion Sanders, I feel like Tommy Tremble's pretty known for what he is. Sanders is a big question mark. How involved is Darren Waller going to be able to be throughout the entire season? To me, there's just I don't know if you have that like elite talent from one of those guys to be able to like really excel with 13 personnel. I think that's definitely their plan to use it. I just don't know if it's going to be used very well. So I think that that's definitely their plan. I would still be shocked if Sanders is a guy that, you know, makes it past the bye on this team. I still think that they're kind of shopping him around. But even if you stick with 4, you know, and then you have Felipe Franks, who did, you know, like, show some pass-catching ability in training camp and in preseason. Like, clearly he is just mainly a special teams guy, but he can catch the ball. I don't know. I just don't know if I would feel very confident if, Like, I don't think it's going to be their main, you know, formation. But if they use it 30, you know, like a third of the time, I still don't know if that's, you know, finding a lot of success for this team.
0: It feels like where they'll utilize it the most will be when they get in the red zone.
1: Yeah.
0: Because, you know, like you can't get inside the 20 and not have Darren Waller on the field.
1: Yeah.
0: Like, if you added him for anything, it was to be that red zone pass-catching target. You're also going to need him with the way this offensive line looked the other day against Houston. Now, granted, they weren't scheming things. They weren't making adjustments in the game. They never put tight ends over there to give help to Mondre Freeling. Like, you understand that some of these tight ends will be used, you know, in obvious pass blocking and even run blocking situations. It's just, if we want to be an organization that's on the uppity up and want to be that's up with the trends, you look at what the Rams do, or what the Vikings do. O'Connell comes from the McVay tree as well. It's growing your offense. It's utilizing all these different guys that you have, because you got to look at it. You got 11, right? You got 11 players between your wide receivers and your tight ends. That's 14 if you count the running backs. It's Isaac's job, it's Canales' job to maximize their talents and their abilities. And so I do think they should be a little bit more multiple in the formations that they line up in and what they utilize. And hopefully we can see this offense
1: take a step, dude.
0: Take a step, man, because like I said yesterday, and I know a lot of it is, yeah, that offensive line isn't where you want it to be or where you need it to be. There's just some guys I maybe wanted to see have a bigger preseason, a bigger training camp. And like, XL had a hot start, got injured. You know, I know you got mad at me about the Coker thing yesterday. I thought the bagel guy, to his credit, only one game last year with more than 75 yards in it. Like, and we're paying him 3 years, $43 million. We're paying him to be a number two. You cannot have that type of production like he had a year ago. So it's going to be interesting to see. You know, I think that Chicago opener, I don't feel as good about it right now as I did when the preseason began.
1: No, me either.
0: Maybe as we get closer to it, and of course, probably by that first football Friday, I'll be picking the Panthers to win.
1: Well, you never picked them to lose last year.
0: but as of this moment right now, I've got a real uneasy feeling about this team getting off to a 1-0 start. 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When we come back, we will turn our attention to college football. We will start to preview the matchup of the Death Valley's Clemson and LSU. Does Clemson have a chance to pull the upset? We'll talk about it next right here, Sports Radio 92.7 WFNZ.
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2: Just having different body types, Mitch Evans, Tommy, JT, Felipe, Dan and I both felt that each guy has something unique that they bring to our team and felt like it was a position we wanted to keep together.
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15: What's up? It's Walker Mayo. Join Wes and Walker Wednesday from 12 to 3. We'll talk about some of the likely trade candidates on the Panthers roster. Who could be traded at the deadline? 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

0: This year, it's like, dude, we haven't talked about Clemson at all nationally. It's been all about LSU, all about the roster building, all about Lane Kiffin. Meanwhile, Dabo, self-proclaimed bunch of nobodies at Clemson, still have dudes. So I would not be that surprised if this is a game in the third quarter. At that point, all the pressure's on LSU, right? Because they're supposed to be the team. Meanwhile, Clemson has zero expectations, no pressure, and is playing with house money. So I think it's a very dangerous game if you're LSU to go in and kind of overlooking a team that still's got guys on the other side that'll play on Sundays.
1: There you go. That was former Alabama quarterback Greg McElroy on the Pat McAfee Show. Greg, one of the top analysts now in college football, has a great podcast, the Always College Football podcast, breaking down his assessment of Saturday's matchup between LSU and Clemson. And it feels like a game, Schrapp, as we're getting closer and closer to kick. That's the premier game of the week one slate. That's where College Game Day will be to kick off the season. It's still a game I think LSU ultimately does win. Mm-hmm. But you're talking about a Tigers side that, depending on where you maybe go to get your spreads and your bets, double-digit favorite over Clemson. It does feel like, though, as we're getting closer and closer to the game, there is a growing belief, not just locally, but nationally, that Dabo's Tigers will show up and compete and have this game deep into the second half, maybe on into the fourth quarter, against an LSU team that I don't know if we expect them to make the playoff. But after you go and hire away Lane Kiffin, and we know how much they've spent on that roster, combined with how much they're trying to go get NFL players back into college, there is more pressure on LSU to win this game than there is on Clemson.
2: Yeah, well, I mean, whenever you come in as a double-digit point favorite, I think, yeah, there's a lot of hype around LSU and what the potential is for Lane Kiffin. Yeah, I think there's a lot of pressure for them to win. I think Dabo's done a good job with kind of downplaying things and saying, hey, we got a bunch of nobodies. That might be his motivation this year, because last year, you know, that was a roster that was riddled with expectations, with guys that were determined to be, you know, first-round picks in the NFL. And they still ended up being, you know, still end up having quite a few, you know, high draft picks in the NFL. But that, you know, that hype did not lead to a lot of the success that we expected out of their program last year. You know, you said that this is quickly turning into one of the most hyped week one games. And I think that might be a part of the reason why people are kind of hopping on the Clemson underdog train, too, is because they want to believe that this is going to be a good game, right? And I think that for most of the offseason leading up, they just said, oh, Lane Kiffin, LSU, going to be an easy win just because of the guys that he's brought in. There's been a lot more hype, and they do have higher expectations. But I think as we've gotten closer and closer, people want this to be a good game, right? And I think that's why maybe people are starting to hop on Clemson saying, oh, maybe they can do it. Maybe they can do it. Because ultimately, you still go back to the two national championships that Dabo Swinney's won and say, well, he's done it in the past. We're waiting on him to do it again. And maybe this is the year. Is Clemson going to potentially turn into a Miami to where it is Clemson's back, and then they kind of continue to like just fall a little bit short of that like every year?
1: I think it's a really good question. You had the term Clemsoning, which was really big when I first got into the sport. I can remember Kirk Herbstreit doing a hit in Game Day in the late 2000s saying that there wasn't a fan base in all of college football that endured more pain than Clemson, because they entered every year with expectations and they always fell short. I think this year is going to be the swing year. Like, I've really bought into Chad Morris. Mm-hmm. I've really bought into the culture that he'll provide, what he'll bring to that offense. They've got the quarterback where Vezina's going to start. We're going to see Tate Reynolds on Saturday. Their schedule's a lot more manageable. Mm-hmm. Like, they've got this game. You've got the Miami game. You know, you play South Carolina at the end of the year. There's still a scenario where this team goes 8-4, 9-3 in the regular season. And for 95% of the country, that's a good season. for 95% of college football fans, they take that. I'd tell you right now, as a UNC fan, I'd be over the moon if we went 8-4. God forbid, went 9-3.
2: Walker would be naked if Charlotte went 9-3.
1: He'd be more than just naked. Clemson, you're falling short of the standard. Like, standard is the best, or the best is the standard, which however they want to phrase that. And the reason why this game doesn't have the hype is because of the regression. Yeah. Remember, last year was a top five matchup. It was at least a top 10 matchup to start the year.
2: Yeah.
1: We don't have that because the Clemson program has regressed. LSU regressed under Brian Kelly.
2: That was an ugly game.
1: But they fired him, and they doubled down and went and got a really good football coach.
2: Yeah.
1: Like, and I know Lane Kiffin has technically not won anything. Like, he's never won a conference championship at the power conference level. But you don't do what you do at Ole Miss, even with the NIL funding that program has, unless you're a quality football coach. I think he's more than capable of winning a national championship in a short period of time in Baton Rouge, as opposed to him not winning a national championship. But when this home and home got scheduled, these were two very premier programs.
2: Yeah.
1: One is still premier because they're in the SEC and they invest money like no one else. Another one is trying to get its get back. You mentioned Dabo.
3: Dabo.
1: And Dabo held court yesterday.
2: Yeah, he did.
1: He had a press conference, and he let it all out there. And going as far to even praise the growth that he has seen from Lane Kiffin. You know, this was a guy that was very immature when he left Tennessee for USC in the middle of the night. Got a lot of backlash. This was a guy that was fired on a tarmac at USC, fired the week of a national title game by Nick Saban in Alabama. We have seen him grow up in the sport, but he is still the villain. After the way he left Ole Miss for LSU, now with what he's doing, trying to get these NFL players on his roster. And Dabo Swinney did not mince words when talking about it yesterday afternoon.
4: Rarely am I at a loss for words, but Chapel, I'm at kind of a loss of words. I would just say it's kind of embarrassing. I mean, honestly, it's just embarrassing. That's where we are. I don't blame the kids and people trying to take advantage of the system. I just think it's embarrassing where we are with college football. And we've been there for a while, so it didn't. I just keep my energy and my focus on and my energy on the things that I control and the things that matter, and that's these kids here and our team. But you know, all that outside stuff, I mean, we just kind of, no pun intended, we just stay in our lane, you know, here at Clemson. Try to. Every now and then somebody will ram into us, but we try to just kind of handle our business here. But it's embarrassing. I mean, it really is. You know, we have no rules. There's no governance. I mean, it's a joke. There's zero rules. And when you enforce rules, somebody just goes and finds a judge to say, no, you can't enforce that rule. So, I mean, never did I think I'd be living in an era like this, but that's where we are. And, you know, hopefully, eventually there'll be some different things coming around, down the pipe.
2: Is that Dabo Swinney or is that Colin Hoggard?
1: That might be both of them combined. But here's the thing. Like, Dabo is one of the voices still in the sport that has influence and can try to get change. Mm-hmm. And at some point, Shroppy, this sport that we love and obsess over needs to bring some rules and regulation, because at some point this is going to become too much, and it makes it harder for someone like you to get into it.
2: Yeah.
1: Like, for someone like me that's been since the ninth grade, I have been immersed in what college football is. Like, I know I get referred to as, like, the college hoops guy, and Dr. Quads is definitely a thing, and I love that aspect of my sports fandom. This is my favorite sport. It's why I obsess over it. It's why missing Clemson LSU on Saturday in the moment is going to be a really tough decision for me, because for 16 years I haven't missed a game like this, but you got to grow up at some point. We need some rules. We need some regulations. We need some guidelines. And by God, listen to the people that have built the sport into what it is now, which is the second most popular sport in this country behind the National Football League. When you look at this from a...
2: Behind the NHL?
1: When you look at this from a point of view of what this means for Saturday night, Dabo Swinney is eating all of this up because all the pressure's on Lane, all the focus is on Lane, and I think quietly, if you could get him to admit to you, he probably likes this year's makeup better than last year. I don't know if their roster top to bottom is more gifted than last year's roster. They had 9 dudes drafted and went 7-6.
3: Yeah.
1: I do think it's a roster that's probably more together, more bought in, more in the ways of what Clemson was when they were competing for ACC championships and going to the college football playoff. They're going to show up shoppy with no distractions, with no expectations, and I think that's going to favor them, and it's why hopefully when I get home from cutting a rug, I hope I turn on a 17-14 game in the third quarter and they're there competing with Lane Kiffin's Tigers.
2: Yeah, I think that, listen, I think being a motivator whenever you're an underdog is a lot easier, right? And I think that Dabo is a great motivator when it comes to coaching. Clearly, he's just a brilliant coach in general, but I'm excited to see how his team looks just coming out of the gate, right? Because I think you know, it'll probably be the complete opposite of what we saw from NC State and Dave Dorn, right? A guy that's also been, you know, a tenured coach for his college. I think that Dabo's going to have his guys ready to come out to play, and I think it's going to be a close game. Do I think that Clemson wins? Probably not. I think that, you know, if they were playing at home, I would probably say they have a better chance of squeaking out a win. But I do think this is a really good game. I think that Dabo proves that maybe Clemson should be ranked, you know, at least in the top 25. I'm not saying top 10, but maybe squeaking into the top 25. I think college football is better when Dabo and Clemson are competitive. I think the ACC clearly needs Clemson to be back to where they were. Because if you have two title contenders in Miami and Clemson, I think that really does a lot for this conference. I think it's a pretty significant demerit right now that you have Miami and then pretty much everyone else in the ACC. I think, you know, if Clemson was able to find a way to elevate themselves to be a top 10 ranked team, you know, in college football again, that'd do heaps for the ACC. Do I expect that to happen this year? No, I don't. But I think that Dabo this season proves that he should not be on the hot seat. There should not be conversations about him getting fired. And I think that they can, you know, really get that going to a hot start, even if they don't beat LSU. But if they play LSU down to the wire, I think you feel pretty confident about Clemson being at least somewhat back to relevance in college football.
1: It was also confirmed yesterday that Christopher Vezina will start for Clemson at quarterback after a long and lengthy battle here in the preseason, and Dabo addressed that decision yesterday.
4: We're as far as we can go, and CV has won the job, but I can't give him a lifetime contract. He's got to go do it. People say, what do you need to see? Well, you go win some games. Go play well. I mean, it's uncomplicated. That's just where you are. And I'll say this about Tate, because CV, again, has been incredibly steady, really has done a lot of great things and has performed well and has kept the job. He had the pole position, and then Tate kind of closed the gap, and then CV kind of separated again. But I got to give Tate a ton of credit. This kid is a true freshman walking in here. He is really super talented, but can't just be talented, you know, and he ain't going away. I think he's going to continue to compete. I'm not going to guarantee that he's going to play, but I would say it's probably likely.
1: So you hear it there at the end of that statement. Dabo won't and can't guarantee that the true freshman plays, but did admit that it's likely that he plays. And Shrop, I don't want to make too much of it. Like, at the end of the day, it's just football. Mm. I don't know if I'm a head coach that's got some sort of pressure. We don't know how much pressure Dabo is feeling or facing.
3: Yeah.
1: But there's pressure for him to get his program back to what he built it into when they were going to the CFP every year. I don't know if I would put a true freshman in that situation. I don't know if there's a tougher place to win in college football than Tiger Stadium,
3: yeah,
1: their version of Death Valley at night. I, I mean, Beaver Stadium for a whiteout's up there. It's not easy to go to Autzen Stadium up there in Eugene. You can name whatever stadium, whatever atmosphere. For my money, the toughest environment to go win a college ball game at is LSU at night. And I don't know how you go about determining when's the right time to put him in and when, how long do you play him. Now, if he's what he is as a competitor and he's fearless, maybe he walks on the field and doesn't get caught up in that. If he does, I couldn't be mad at the kid. I couldn't be upset about that because it's very hard to prepare for that type of circumstance. And so I think that's why it's important for Clemson to get off to a really fast start and really make it impossible for him to play on Saturday. I'm not going to compare it to what Billy Edwards Jr. did for UNC against TCU, but the way that he played made it impossible for them to ever think about going to Miles O'Neal. As much as Mike Monaco kept saying they were going to do that.
2: Yeah.
1: I think it's in the best interest for Clemson if they want to, A, either win the game or B, come out of this with a competitive loss for Vezina and this re-emerging offense under Chad Morris to get off to a quick start.
2: Yeah, I mean, I think with what Dabo was saying there, if you're going to see Tate Reynolds, I definitely don't think it'd be weak, you know, in this game against LSU unless Vezina is just playing putrid football. Right, I mean, it had to be some of the worst quarterback play I think that we've ever seen, because I know Dabo did give a lot of credit to Tate Reynolds there, but Dabo's also a guy, we know that it's kind of hard to get him away from the guy that he's committed to, right? Because people would say that maybe he's stuck with DJU for way too long and then ends up pulling him in the ACC championship game a few years ago, and then Klubnik comes in and lights things up. You could point to, you know, Cade Klubnik and the way that he played last year. You know, was he too locked in on him for too long? I think that if Vezina does not play well against LSU, Clemson ends up playing close with North Carolina and then potentially Cal, I think you could maybe see Tate Reynolds, you know, make an appearance in that California game before they face off against Miami. But I don't know. It's tough. I think that there is definitely potential that you see Tate Reynolds this year, you know, but I don't think Vezina's getting benched at any point during this week one matchup against LSU, because as you mentioned, you don't want to break a quarterback, right? And I think maybe putting a true freshman, his first time ever playing college ball, is once Clemson's getting just absolutely punked at Tiger Stadium at night, you're going to throw in a true freshman. I think that is a recipe for disaster.
1: 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When we come back, hopefully we will welcome Flound into the show. 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
13: Hey, y'all, it's Kyle Bailey coming up on a Wednesday show. We go deep into week one of the college football season. Roman Harper stops by to talk some college football and Panthers. We'll see you at 3 o'clock.

0: Final segment of the 10 o'clock hour. You're listening to Sports Radio 92.7 WFNZ. Fitty, Flounder, and Shroppy here with you guys. We're in for Colin Hoggard on a Wednesday, coming up until 12 o'clock. Then we will hand the baton over to the Wes and Walker show. Maybe they'll be with you from noon until 3. Then from 3 to 6, it's the Kyle Bailey Show. 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Still reacting to what Dan Morgan, Dave Canales had to say yesterday after the Panthers trimmed their roster down to 53 players and have made some corresponding moves along the way. The season is here.
1: And Zavala's back on the practice squad. Let's go, dude.
0: I was hoping he was going to become a chef. Because I hear
2: a waste of a practice squad spot, if you ask me.
0: I hear there's like a shortage of those in the industry.
1: Oh,
0: and you know his dad's a chef, so I figured he's following his father's footsteps.
1: Yeah,
0: but
1: that was the joke I'd made with Colin. If whenever he was going to get cut, I was like, well, he could always just be a personal chef for one of the guys on the team.
0: Yeah. Oh, that's actually not a, I mean,
1: he can still be involved.
0: Look, if Brent Pry can go from being fired as the head coach at Virginia Tech to being retained as the defensive coordinator,
1: yeah,
0: you can go from being cut. What if the Panthers actually would have hired him back as their actual chef? Like, hey, sorry, dude, you can't block to save your ass, but you can cook for us.
1: Yeah, that's not a bad gig. Still involved with the NFL, still around all your friends. I'm sure he has friends on the team. Maybe not Bryce Young. Keeps letting him get hit. But, you know, I'm sure that, I don't know, that'd be a pretty good gig. But now he's getting paid, what is it, $22,000 a week to be on the practice squad? That's it's not a bad gig.
0: That's about two-thirds of what I make in a year. That's don't ever say that out loud about how much he makes in a week. That's a real depressing statement. Flound is with us. He has braved 74. He has made it into the station.
1: And Corey and Rock Hill already calling him out. He said, dude, Flounder, late AF.
0: You know, I wasn't going
2: to
0: read
2: I
0: that.
2: I was in the middle of the last segment, but I had to do some stuff to get ready for Wes and Walker.
1: Sure.
2: And so, yeah. Also, not a good idea to go to Chick-fil-A because that took about 15 to 20 minutes in the drive-thru line, where Bojangles, the one that we go to,
0: no one
2: takes
0: there.
2: about 3 minutes. So
0: I'm going to assume you were listening on your way in.
2: Ooh. No, I was tuned in.
0: All right, so you know what today's task is for the show, right?
2: To figure out what college football team Shrop should
0: invest himself into.
2: Which is a gigantic waste of time because he's not going to do it. Come on, man. You're not going to let the text line pick who you're going to root for.
1: Well, they're not picking. They're pitching.
0: They were making their pitches, but all ye of little faith over there. You don't think our guy can carve out 12 Saturdays to watch his favorite college football team? It's not the commitment that I'm trying to make.
2: It's not the same as if you make the pick yourself.
1: I am. They're not determining my team. They're selling their colleges, but ultimately I am the one that will make the decision as to what college I will root for.
0: Did you agree with my assessment that he gives off ECU vibes? Like, if Shroppy were to show up wearing purple and gold, I know we got Collins, who does the show with us sometimes.
2: Who does not give off East Carolina vibes in any sense.
0: Not at all. He doesn't even dress like them. Like, he has too much class for them. I mean, Shroppy shows up, like, in sweatpants and in a baggy T-shirt every day. He looks like ECU.
2: Sure. I mean, I was just thinking that we're associating that Shrop can put away a few adult beverages pretty easily, and that's where we would draw the comparison, although Shrop could say that we can put away adult beverages one day a year and act like ECU fans. Well, so.
1: Or you could put away about like a dozen donuts each, so I don't know what that says. But, dude,
2: I'm a severely fat fan base.
1: Mama Shrop also had
2: Texas?
1: Mama Shrop had a good point. Maybe the college team that I decide to root for should also be probably pretty good at college hockey.
0: So then that takes you national.
2: So you're going
0: Big Ten's really
2: Big
0: in play
2: 10,
0: here, like Michigan.
1: Yeah.
0: Michigan is the school that comes to mind.
1: Not going to be a Michigan fan.
2: Penn State. That's where Gavin McKenna went.
0: Pretty good in hockey.
1: Notre Dame's really...
0: Are they good in hockey?
1: They're making a push.
2: They're good enough. But
0: they ever made the Frozen Four?
2: That's I would believe so, but yeah, I'm not 100%. Now, I mean, look, some of the other schools you can't necessarily root for in football. I mean, you could, but they're not nationally televised games like Minnesota Duluth and Denver. They do not have Division I football programs. So,
1: oh God, Notre Dame was terrible in hockey last year.
2: Oh, there you go. All right.
0: Slow Horse is mad at us going after ECU. Wow, you guys are just hating on ECU like any of y'all actually went to the school y'all pull for. No, but it's a lot easier to get into East Carolina than it is to get into North Carolina. That's the facts.
2: By the way, the rules. If you have to go to a school to be able to root for them, you're a fraud.
1: Ooh, also, you're a Eurovision man saying Arizona State. I will say, I got ties to Arizona. My dad lived there for a while.
2: Humongous party school, but maybe also the party school in the U.S.
1: But also, I was a huge fan of Cam Scataboo in the year that they went to the college football playoff. Sam Levitt, you know, okay.
2: You seem like a Scataboo fella.
1: Oh, I'm a big Scataboo fan, but okay. So Arizona State's also up there, and they do have a hockey program. The Coyotes shared an arena with them in their waning years in the NHL. So.
2: Yes, yes.
1: Maybe Arizona State's making a push as well.
0: Padre Kevin, Fitting and Flounder must be wearing popped collars and short shorts to work every single day. I can confirm I'm in a collared polo.
1: Yeah.
0: With an NC logo on it.
1: Collar's not popped, though.
0: The collar's not popped.
1: Maybe a few of the buttons are.
0: Flounder is in basketball shorts and a t-shirt. So you got us half right.
2: Now, I mean, look, if we're trying to clear up what exactly I'm wearing Tar Heel shorts and a Drake May t-shirt. So, yeah, I rep at all times.
0: You just don't dress. Like, I've gotten really into, dressing like the way the Carolina fan base is described. Like, us in Virginia.
2: Oh, you dress in loafers and stuff?
0: You know, I've gotten into, like, the Peter Millar game. I've got some Johnny O stuff.
2: Well, yeah, not all of us have the money that you have.
0: Hey, we...

0: There's not a pregame tailgate vibe. Very jealous of it. Very envy of it. They didn't figure out how to do that.
1: Well, I mean, you can go ahead and you guys can be the ones that start the tailgate trend at Carolina.
2: The problem is again, we go back to the poor thing, and we would have to supply a large group of people, more than likely if we want to make this a thing, with food. Got to have a television out there. Mm-hmm. Got to have power, so you got to buy a generator, all this stuff. So
1: and like a keg, got to buy a keg.
2: Yeah, see, I mean, it's starting to add up right there. Maybe later on in life we could get to that point. Okay. But I think right now we're just not in the financial situation to be able to do that. But it is what it is. We enjoy our Saturdays when we go up to Chapel Hill.
0: There's no place I'd rather be than Chapel Hill on Saturdays. There's some upgrades. There's a better way to enjoy your college football Saturdays than the way that we have to do them whenever we do go up there. We got an hour and 4 minutes for Shroppy to figure out which team he's going to endorse, or else we're locking the door and we're keeping Wes and Walker out until he does make his decision. 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We got Flounder in the studio with us. When we come back, we will turn our attention to the Carolina Panthers. ESPN had an article go up today predicting the top 100 players for 2026. Only two Panthers made the list. 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
5: Look, it's still a sample size that is in the preseason and practice, so it's not like complete 1,000%, oh my God, panic, but we've seen enough now where it doesn't really feel right now, Mac, like this offense is going to get off to a fast start. And when you have a week one opponent that is the Bears that we know is going to put up some points against every team they play with Ben Johnson and Caleb Williams at offense. I don't feel great right now about where this offense is heading into a game in week one in a couple weeks where they have to show up early in that game.
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0: hour number two, Sports Radio 92.7 WFNZ, the Young Guns, in for Colin Hoggard here on a Wednesday, and we are broadcasting live from our Uptown studio, which is brought to you by Harris Cherokee Casino and Resort. They are our official casino and sportsbook partner. Made my way up there last Friday with Kyle Bailey. We did a show out there. My first time ever at a casino. And I cannot say enough, I cannot wait to be back. The food was tremendous. The hospitality was tremendous. It was a great time. We're grateful to have them aboard as the sponsor here of the studio.
1: Hey, before we get into the topic here, I know you didn't have time to get involved with too much gambling whenever you were there last Friday. If you were to get involved in that, would you be a slot machine guy? Would you be a blackjack guy? Like, do you have a game, maybe a little bit of roulette, craps? Do you have a game that you would want to be involved with? Or would you kind of bounce around to all of them?
0: I think I would be a slot machine guy. I think.
1: Okay.
0: But I think because I have such little experience, I'd probably have to, like, travel around from station to station.
1: Yeah, with the slots, it's tough, man. Like, they have ones that, like, you have your penny slots, you have, like, your quarter slots. So, I mean, it can really go up and down how much you spend, and then who knows how you read the lines. I just pull the lever or push the button and just, like, watch the lights go burr. You know what I mean? It's just kind of, I know, slots are fun. It's for me, it's always, I always lose money on slots. I always lose money, but I've heard plenty of stories of people winning like $2,000 on the penny slots. So, I don't know. I think that's a good way to ease yourself in. But I think I see you being a table game guy. I do.
0: Is that a compliment, an insult, or just an observation?
1: It's just an observation.
0: Okay.
2: I don't think it's an insult. No, how would it be an insult?
1: But I could see you being locked in. Like, you know how to play blackjack?
0: Yes.
1: I could see you being locked into that.
0: Okay. Flan, what would you be?
2: Probably blackjack for sure. I think that roulette.
1: See, dude, I could.
2: I'll probably try my hand at a few things when we go up there, because I think when we go up for the midday show, we'll probably end up going up the night before and then doing the show the next day. So we'll get to hang out and actually experience the casino. So I'll probably move around a bit. Just hope I don't lose too much. I mean, I'm not going to spend my own money. I believe that they're giving us some money to go up there with. So I will definitely take advantage of that.
1: I think Flounder, watching him play roulette, I think would be incredible. Because we know how frustrated the Flounder can get. I was playing roulette one time. There were 8 reds in a row. And I just kept on betting on black.
2: Yeah.
1: And I was losing my mind. But I think Flounder would have gone mental at that point. And I would pay money to see that.
0: I think between him and Smoke would be two of the best personalities at FNZ to people watch at the casino. Just watch them.
1: Smoke would be something special.
0: In the environment. Smoke would be my number one.
2: Smoke would be there with the roulette wheel and his clothes hanger on his hand.
0: Telling NASCAR stories.
2: Wait, I remember when Ricky Rudd won the 2002 race at Rockingham. Okay, yeah, sure. That makes sense.
0: Let's talk some Carolina Panthers, because we'll get the next segment. We'll get back into college football. We'll give our official predictions for the upcoming year. So ESPN put up an article this morning predicting the top 100 players for this upcoming season. Only 2 Panthers made the list. J.C. Horn clocked in at number 94.
2: Interesting.
0: And Derrick Brown, he checks in at number 78. And they have an article written up about the formula, about how they determined who the top 100 players were going to be. And for the Panthers, you have our guy Mike Kay writing up, you know, little paragraphs about those two guys. You would have to imagine, though, that Mike would have vouched to have Teteroa McMillan in the top 100 after being the AP Offensive Rookie of the Year. Devin Lloyd, who was coming off an all-pro season.
2: That's the one that's
0: time
2: most shocking to me.
0: At Jacksonville. Like, this is just a projection. This is just a predicting. But if these are going to be the, and there's a case to be made that they are the two best players on the Panthers. I have no issue with Derrick Brown or J.C. Horn making the list. My issue is, Flown, we're still going through the NFL's top 100. I don't think that list is complete, but the players voted for Panthers on their list, including T-Mac, including Bryce Young. You add a fifth with Devin Lloyd. Who knows what Mike Jackson's store are capable of doing after he was a better corner in a lot of metrics than J.C. Horn was last year. I think it's fair to be disappointed if the Panthers next year only have two of the top 100 players in the National Football League.
2: I mean, it would be a step back if you're looking at the players list coming into the season. But I mean, ESPN, this isn't shocking that they're not high on that. By the way, why are we still in list season? Guys, it's the preseason is over. Let's focus on what the actual teams are going to be like on the field. Do we really need a list?
1: Yeah, we still have a week until...
2: Let's get some reporting going here.
1: We still got a week.
2: I don't understand why they keep putting these articles out. But, I mean, because I guess this is the reason why, is because we're going to complain about them. Yeah. And... I mean, Devin Lloyd not being on there is stunning. How many other inside linebackers are on this list? I'd be intrigued to know that, off-ball linebackers. Because, I mean, you were a second-team all-pro player a year ago, and you're not good enough to be one of the top 100 players in the league? I thought he was too high on the players list. I thought 27 was maybe a little bit rich. I could have seen him being a little bit lower. I thought he'd be a guy that was probably comfortably in the 40s, early 40s. But I mean, yeah, clearly the writers do not respect what he did last year. And there are a lot of people that are thinking that last year was just a fluke for him and he's going to come back down to earth. And he's not going to be worth the money that the Panthers paid for him, even though I think the Panthers got a discount for him. So, I mean, yeah, I get Teterowa would be a guy that you would make a pretty strong argument for as well, having been AP Rookie of the Year last year. But for a guy that actually landed on the All-Pro team for how well he performed to not be on that list, I mean, it feels like guys that write this article are not doing their jobs. Whoever puts together the full group. Not the guys that are writing about individual players, but how in the world is Devin Lloyd not on this list?
1: Yeah, I mean, I think that
2: makes no sense.
1: No, I think that he should be, you know, but I also am not, I mean, it is a prediction for where these guys are going to be at the end of the year. It's basically like a way too early top 100 player in review list, right? Because they're just predicting who's going to be a part of it. I think that Devin Lloyd probably does take a little bit of a step back. This year, I think his numbers were pretty astonishing last year. And also, you know, how much did the players voting him, especially at 27th, have to deal with just that one interception that he had off Patrick Mahomes in that game? Right. So I think that am I completely, you know, upset that there's only two Panthers on the list? No, I'm not. I think that Derrick Brown and J.C. Horn should be on there. I actually really didn't think – I was surprised that Teterowa McMillan was a part of the NFL top 100 list voted on by the players. I was shocked by that. I think having J.C. and Derrick Brown, having Derrick Brown ahead of J.C. Horn, I think they finally got that right. I think that Derrick Brown's definitely has not gotten the acclaim that I think all of us here locally think that he should get. So I think him at 74, I think he could still be a little bit higher than that, but nice to see him at least ahead of J.C. Horn. But no, I'm not heartbroken by this list. I think it's probably pretty accurate if you were to actually like go through. And I think that Devin Lloyd maybe could squeak in like the 80s. But I'm not flipping a table over this or anything.
0: As a part of the article, they also have their projections for the upcoming year. For Derrick Brown, his projected stats: 72 tackles, 4 sacks, 1 interception.
1: One interception.
2: Oh, all right. Interesting.
0: You go to J.C. Horn, his projected stat line, 50 tackles, 10 passes defended, 1 interception.
1: Okay, listen, if we end the season and Derek Brown and J.C. Horn are tied with interceptions, something's gone horribly wrong.
0: I think, well, you got to remember that Derek Brown, and they have in the article a signature stat where he ranks in the NFL and batted balls as a defensive lineman. He had six of them last year. He's got the third most since he entered the league behind T.J. Watt and Cam Hayward.
1: Pretty good list.
0: So that's probably why he gets credited with that. That's probably why they could project him getting a pick, is that maybe he'll bat a ball up in the air, be in the right spot, right time, and catch that same ball. I was with you. Like, if J.C. just has one interception,
1: it's a problem.
0: Now, maybe that's because Mike Jack takes a step back.
1: Yeah.
0: But we would have some questions about J.C. Horn as a corner and where he ranks in the hierarchy as the best defensive backs in the National Football League if he only produces one interception. Now, if he plays in the nickel a lot and becomes more of a blitzing corner, which he's only blitzed 16 times in the last 2 years, but 25% of the time he has registered a quarterback pressure. Like, if he's impacting the game in that way, then I'm sure we can find some nuanced stat. If I can't find it, God knows Mac will, to talk about him in a very positive way. As someone that loves J.C. and believes in the value of what J.C. brings to Vero's scheme, I think it's fair to say you would be disappointed if your top-tier corner that you're paying a lot of money in only does register one interception this upcoming season. Like, we're at the part of the time in his career in this scheme, in this defense, where we're talking about the offense as a collective taking a step forward. I think it's fair to expect J.C. Horn individually to take a step forward as a leader on this defense.
1: Well, and you need him to. I think that, like, Derek Brown's clearly your leader on defense, but I also think a guy like Devin Lloyd that's come in, from the way the guys have talked about him, the way that Jalen Phillips has been talked about, like, I think that there's other guys in the roster that are maybe, you know, not the guys that have been around for a while, as, you know, at least on the Panthers, but have been around the NFL. They seem to have come in and, you know, really kind of stepped into a leadership role. But no, I would agree. I mean, the two guys on defense you're looking to really be your vocal leaders are Derek Brown first and foremost, and then J.C. Horn, because they're the guys that you're paying a boatload of money to not only perform out there on the field, but also to show the culture of what, you know, keep pounding and what the Panthers should be. And I think that Derek Brown clearly does that. I don't know. I you know, J.C. Horn has it with the trash talk that he has during practice and everything like that, but definitely need him to take a step forward, not just with the way that he plays and hopefully not getting burned by the Saints this year, but yeah, with being a more vocal leader in the locker room as well.
2: Yeah, got to be better than he was in the second half of last year. I think that's the most important thing. I looked through this article, and based off of the number of guys that each team has on this list, with them projecting what happens this year, that would mean that the Panthers probably are going to finish third in the division. That would be very disappointing. Now, I will say the Falcons have the most guys on this list. So, based off of that, do they believe that the Falcons are going to win the division? Tampa's right behind them. That makes a little bit more sense to me than Atlanta winning this division. But, I mean, yeah, I think that there are going to be some really strong individual performances from guys that are on this team. And I believe that Devin Lloyd should be on here. I get it. Maybe you think that he is going to take a step back in terms of the number of interceptions. I'm with you on that. I mean, he had 5 picks last year. I don't think he's doing that again this year. If he does, then Carolina's going to have a really good defense, or at least one that can create a lot of turnovers, you would hope. And so now it's just about finding those guys on the offensive side of the ball. You're hoping that Teteroa will be a guy that will be on this list at the end of, or at the beginning of next year, that projections for the upcoming season would be, yeah, of course he has to be on this list. But outside of him, I mean, is there anybody else that you look at on the offensive side of the ball and you believe will be on this list come this time next year? I don't think so. Because I don't think Bryce is going to be on there. Because the guy that's ranked 100th on this list is the guy that just won the Super Bowl as their starting quarterback. Do we think that he's putting together a better year than Sam Darnold or the same type of year that Sam Darnold just put together this year? I don't think so, but...
0: And Darnold's projected stats, according to ESPN, 4,013 passing yards, 24 touchdown passes, 12 picks, with 126 yards rushing and a touchdown. I don't think Bryce Young is throwing for 4,000 yards.
2: No, I'd be stunned.
0: And if he does, probably not in the best interest of this football team in terms of how many games they win, because they want to be a run-first football team. If he's throwing for 4,000 yards, that probably means they fall behind early. He's throwing more often than not.
2: Although you would know, if he throws for 4,000 yards, and even if he puts together the same stat line that they have there for Sam Darnold,
0: you invest in him.
2: That's what I'm saying. You look at that as we have a quarterback here that we're willing to pay.
0: They have a quarterback now that I think they're more than willing to pay as of this moment. But yeah, if he puts up those types of numbers, even if the Panthers go 7-10, you're probably giving him some sort of offer. You are looking to invest in him because production doesn't always equal or production doesn't guarantee wins. So, but if he does produce and he's giving Carolina those types of numbers and that's morphing into who's going to be, then it becomes on the organization to make sure they're building a roster around him that can win football games more often than not. Sports Radio 92.7 WFNZ, the Young Guns, we're here for Colin on a Wednesday when we come back. It's the eve of the official start of the college football season. We got a little appetizer with Week 0. The main course, week one, it begins in full earnest tomorrow night. We will give our official predictions for the upcoming season right here. 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
4: That is an old school, early New England Belichick-like win the other day.
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6: I am interested in just how bad TCU was. I think that complicates some things in how we can view North Carolina going forward.
7: Carolina wasn't perfect, but they were much cleaner than TCU, who was so undisciplined with the turnovers, the snap over the head. The sack force fumble Carolina turned into 3 points. That's your ball game.
3: When it's happening in sports, the Panthers are back, and so is Carolina's number one pregame show. 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

0: 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Two more segments to go. Hopefully, Schrappi is inching closer to a decision about which college football team he will adopt to be his own. He got really excited talking about Arizona State. And look, I'm not going to besmirch. If you want to be a...
1: Besmirch.
0: Yeah. If you want to be an Arizona State fan, be my guest. Wouldn't make a whole lot of sense with where you live to be an Arizona State fan, but at least you would have a team. More importantly, Schrapp, we got a decision about the Carolina Hurricanes.
2: Yeah.
0: And where their... Why you sound so sad? And where their games will be broadcasted starting this upcoming season?
2: Yes, we did. It's been announced that the Hurricanes Hockey Network will be available for direct streaming from streaming direct to customer as a subscription on Prime Video.
0: Ew.
2: For fans throughout the Hurricanes regional territory. Additional details regarding the Hurricanes Hockey Network cable and satellite distribution partners will be announced prior to the start of the regular season. So if you're in the regional territory, you'll be able to choose a monthly subscription for $19.99 or an annual pass for $100. Customers do not have to have a paid Prime subscription to access Hurricanes Hockey. 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
1: Not ideal. Not ideal, especially when you see what the Hornets did. If you're trying to grow your sport, I would assume that the better thing would be for it to be very easily accessible. Not saying it's impossible to access, especially with kids of our generation and hockey. Hockey is, for the most part, a younger sport. Like baseball, baseball is an older person sport. There are a lot of older fans. So like if the Braves did this, I think it would be even more frustrating for people than the Canes doing it. But yeah, it's still not the best thing that they could have done, in my opinion.
2: But I don't know. It's not the end of the world.
0: It does feel like more people though have Prime.
2: Yeah.
0: Than
1: FanDuel. Oh, yeah.
0: Than the FanDuel Sports Network.
2: But it also sounds like, from what I just read there, it sounds like even if you pay for Prime, you're still going to have to pay separately.
1: And Which is stupid. That's
0: what these companies... And look, Apple had to learn the hard way with the MLS. What's the Apple subscription? I think it's...
2: $12.99 a month.
0: $12.99 a month. And then they were charging you $100 on top of that to have access to... And I get that it's access to all...
2: Every game.
0: MLS games. But the majority of people that are buying that package are buying to watch one specific team.
2: Yeah.
0: Because then they have the MLS 360.
1: Yep.
0: Which is like the red zone version. I wonder if Walker Mail could keep up with that type of television programming. Like, that's where I think they've got to get this. If you're already paying for Amazon Prime, and Prime, if you buy a year-long subscription, it's what? $120? I think is what it is if you buy like a year pass.
3: Back in my day, it was just $100.
0: Then you should have access to everything that comes with Prime.
2: Yeah.
0: Because you're already going to spend how many dollars a month ordering stuff from Amazon? Bezos, you're still going to get your billions, buddy. You're still going to get the stuff that you want to build the things that you want and do the things that you want to do. Not fund a newspaper like the Washington Post, but you'll still have access to live your lifestyle. You don't got to nickel and dime us at every single turn.
1: Well, you know what? There are people, they know that people are going to pay for it because
2: I'm going to.
1: And you know, I'm not.
0: It's your favorite team. I would judge you if you did it. Like, it's your favorite team in sports.
1: Exactly. Yeah. So they know people are going to do this. They're going to be willing to pay. And so you're going to be able to make extra money. It's a joke. But yeah, I don't understand how a sport that is still trying to recover from a lockout that happened in 2004 is saying we're going to nickel and dime people. That just does not make any sense. But they've got to figure out a way for these teams to get better regional sports networks, ones that aren't going to fold after a year or two. Because access. You got to have access to these games, man. Well, and having them on a streaming app, that is going to turn people away, and that's what's sad.
2: Well, the thing is, though, is that at least Prime Video and everything, that's a pretty established streaming service. Like, I know in the days of Bally and then FanDuel Sports Network, their apps constantly had issues.
1: Yeah.
2: Their, you know, particularly their TV app. Like, they took a long time to get a TV app that was, like, for me, available on my Vizio TV. Took them, I don't know if they ever even got an app.
0: I'm a Vizio guy too, Shrop.
2: Yeah. And I don't know if they ever even got an app to be available on, like, the PlayStation store, so you could download and watch it on there. Like, they were really behind with all that. The good thing is with Prime Video is that it is a established and reliable service for the most part.
0: They do a great job with NASCAR. They do a great job with the NBA.
2: Yeah.
0: It's going to be more reliable. It's probably going to be a better broadcast.
2: Yeah, and it is the same price as what you were paying pretty much for FanDuel Sports Network. It might be a tiny bit cheaper with the monthly charge. I think they were $25 a month if you were just paying for one team. Maybe. But yeah, they are keeping the same broadcast crew as well. So that is also positive.
1: You like that for sure, no doubt.
0: That's the most important. I'll end on this. The most economic package to buy if you're a sports fan, it's baseballs. I pay $150 for the year to get the national package.
2: Yeah, I mean, it's less than a dollar a game.
0: It's less than and I use it for the Mets. My dad uses it for the Dodgers. Like, but at some point, baseball, we got a CBA coming up.
2: Yeah.
0: We got a lockout coming up in 2 months. I'm pretty sure that price, it'll be going up as well. All right. We're on the eve of the official start of the college football season, Flound. And I don't know if we have gone official with our predictions for the upcoming year. I figured we would do that now over the air. So what we'll do really quickly is we'll give our Power Four conference champions, so the ACC, the SEC, the Big Ten, the Big 12, Heisman Trophy prediction, and then our CFP National Championship game. Not going to go through the full field of 12, narrow it down to the two teams we think will play
1: for the national championship. Okay.
0: We're just going to give our two.
1: I've got that.
0: So do I.
1: So I didn't go as deep as to evaluate. Although I do like Navy as a team that can make the college football playoff this year, which would be interesting for sure.
0: Well, you know, had you been here at 10 o'clock, maybe would have done that in the 10 o'clock hour, come back and finished it in the 11 o'clock
1: hour.
0: How's
1: that breakfast, jackass?
0: Nonetheless, Power Four conference champions. Let's start locally. Let's start with the ACC. Who you got?
1: Oh, I mean, you're foolish if you go with anybody else, I think. That would be Miami. Boston College will not be the worst team in this conference. I believe that's the team that you saw in week zero.
0: We saw a lot of teams in week zero.
1: Yeah, and Florida State could have a bid for that as well. They did not have the greatest showing against New Mexico State. Yeah, it's Miami. I think they reloaded at the positions that they needed to. They upgraded at quarterback. They probably upgraded at wide receiver, now bringing in Cooper Barkate there alongside Malachi Toney. I think that offense is going to be dynamic. Really depends on what they look like in the trenches. Especially, I know defensively some people are worried about them because they lost Bain and Mesidor. I'm more worried about offensively because they lost three very important guys down there. But as long as they can be close to as good as they were last year, then I think they're going to win this conference. I wouldn't say easily because of the schedule that SMU has, but I'll go Miami winning this conference.
2: Is this regular season champion or conference game?
0: Like conference championship game.
1: Yeah, okay. Miami will beat SMU, I believe.
2: All right. You're going to go ahead?
0: Yeah. I've got Miami. I think they beat, when I filled out my ballot, I think I had a Miami-SMU ACC title game. Give me Miami over Clemson. I think Dabo and the Tigers, they get to Charlotte once again. If not now, when? Is the how you label Miami in terms of winning this conference. They haven't done it since they've entered it. This is the best team, best program that they have had since they've joined the ACC. Even if they were to go on and advance deep into the CFP, they would have left something on the table. If they don't win the league, Miami, they win their first ACC title.
2: I'm going to have both Miami and SMU, how original, in the conference championship. But I'm going to have SMU winning. Actually, I'm going to have SMU winning that game. ACC is able to get two teams into the college football playoff.
0: Let's go to the conference that now runs the sport. The Big Ten. Who wins the Big Ten, Flau?
1: Ohio State over Indiana. I think Indiana's going to be good again this year for sure. But I think Ohio State just a little bit too much on the other side. They will also remember what happened to them last year in the Big Ten championship game. So Ohio State emerges.
0: I have really bought in on Dan Lanning and the Oregon Ducks. This might be Lanning's best team top to bottom since he arrived in Eugene. I think they beat Ohio State to win the Big Ten.
2: Listen, Indiana, no one thought that they'd achieve what they were going to achieve last year. Everyone doubted them. I'm going to continue to doubt Indiana. I'm going to go with Oregon as well. I think that they're primed. They're ready to go to win the Big Ten.
0: Let's turn our attention now to the almighty SEC. Flount, who wins the Southeastern Conference?
1: Well, South Carolina. No, I very unpopular, but I have Ole Miss winning the Southeastern Conference this season over the Georgia Bulldogs. Not really believing in Texas. I know there's a lot of people that want to believe in them, but I love everything about Ole Miss. I think they gained a ton of confidence last year in the playoff. They might have the best player in the sport. So I believe Ole Miss will be the team that will win the SEC championship in a stunner.
0: I hate to be that guy, and I hate to be redundant. This is Georgia's conference until someone proves otherwise. I think Georgia and Texas, they get to Atlanta. And until I see Texas beat Georgia, I won't believe that they are capable of doing so. The Bulldogs under Kirby Smart, they win another SEC championship.
2: Mississippi State going to shock the world, Nadja. I'm also going to go with Georgia, but really for the same exact reasoning. I mean, why would you pick against Georgia at this point? Kirby Smart just proves to be, for now, the best coach in that conference. And I'm going to have to see it to believe it, especially with the conference championship game continuing to be in Atlanta, right? I mean, They get a de facto home game for every single SEC championship game. So I will also roll with Georgia winning the SEC.
0: The team I like the most that no one's not talking about from a legitimate championship contender, I think Florida is going to be a team that when year one under John Summerall comes to a conclusion, we'll be talking about Florida in a big way.
1: Buying into Buster Faulkner and Aaron Filo,
0: in 2027. Last Power Conference champion, Big 12, who you got?
1: Yeah, Texas Tech. I know there are a lot of people that are really high on BYU after Brendan Sorsby suspended, not allowed to play this year. I think you're doubting Will Hammond a little too much. He played a lot last year, was pretty good when he was in there.
0: They won at Utah with him at quarterback.
1: Right. Texas Tech, I think, has a better roster overall than BYU. It'll be a fantastic game, but I think Texas Tech is the team that ends up making the college football playoff.
0: I believe that as well. I think the Red Raiders, no Brendan Sorsby, no problem. They repeat as Big 12 champs. I think they beat BYU in the Big 12 title game. The team that'll finish third in the Big 12 this year, the most improved team in college football at the FBS level, Oklahoma State. They will be playing games in November with Mestemaker at quarterback.
1: So you're Morris a big Mestemaker guy.
0: Oh, how could you not be?
1: Stud. Yeah, stud. We'll see. He's coming up from North Texas, so we'll see.
0: Capital STUD. Stud.
2: I'm going to have our original Texas Tech in the Big 12 Conference Championship game against Arizona. I'm going to have Arizona.
0: Oh, your rival.
1: They're sneaky. They're sneaky, man. Noah Fifita coming back. They're going to be an interesting team for sure.
0: All right, let's do Heisman Trophy predictions. It feels like the Heisman talk has kind of died down recently, like in the preseason, where we have to like really wait until really we get the playoff rankings to start talking about the Heisman. I still love to project who I think is going to win it. Flam, who do you think wins the Heisman Trophy?
1: I have Trinidad Chambliss winning the Heisman Trophy this year for Ole Miss. If they're going to win the SEC, he's going to have to put up a special season. I think he showed you last year that he's capable of it. I think it'll be him, Darian Mensah, and CJ Carr in New York City, but I will go with Trinidad Chambliss as my Heisman Trophy winner.
0: My Heisman Trophy prediction is one of your finalists, and this is a foreshadowing of things to come. I think CJ Carr might be the best quarterback in college football. he might put up the best statistical season a quarterback has ever had at Notre Dame. I think the Irish are poised for a big season. I think they are poised for a deep run in the CFP. CJ Carr, he wins a Heisman Trophy.
2: I'm going to go with Darian Mensah down there in Miami. I think that they're going to have an undefeated, probably an undefeated season, if not maybe like the a loss to Notre Dame. But I think I'm gonna go with Darian Mensah. I have him going as the Heisman, and even if they fall in the conference championship to SMU, I think he's able to wrap up that award.
0: All right, Flound, let's give our national title game matchups and our winner. Who you think wins the national championship?
1: You guys have been listening on the Wes and Walker Show since, I mean, April. May, you know that I'm picking Miami to win the national championship. I think all the confidence that they built last year with a quarterback that a lot of people thought was pretty flawed. Now you've got a quarterback that's better than him, at least at the college level. We'll see when he gets to the NFL level. But I do like some of the things you see from Mensah. I think they do enough. I think they take down Ohio State in the national title game, get a little revenge from their national title meeting in, what was that, 2001?
0: Yes.
1: Yes.
2: Fresh wound.
0: You look at the slate the first Saturday in November. Might be the best weekend of the season for college football. You'll see Miami is slated to visit South Bend, Indiana to take on Notre Dame. That'll be the first of two matchups. I think both those teams get to the national championship game. And I think Notre Dame wins the first matchup. I think Notre Dame wins the second matchup. They get a Heisman Trophy winner. They get a national championship, and they end both of those droughts there. And Marcus Freeman really does emerge as maybe at that point the best coach in college football.
2: Mm. Well, we're gonna have the same winner, different matchup, but same winner. I'm going with Notre Dame and Oregon in the national championship game.
1: Mm.
2: And I'm going to say that Notre Dame breaks the drought. Notre Dame and the Fighting Irish and them Catholic boys are national champions.
0: Send in your prediction, 704-570-9610. When we come back, we won't tell you what's for lunch because, well, we had breakfast during the show, but we get the decision. Who is the college football team that Schrappi is going to endorse for the 2026 season and beyond? 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
5: He's a veteran guy that's been productive in this league. He's super smart, high football IQ, really fits with what we do schematically on the defensive side. So putting him next to Devin Lloyd, we felt like he was a really good fit for what we do.
6: Playing next to Devin Lloyd today, just his communication, his command of the huddle. Obviously, Dan Morgan just being a stud linebacker himself in the tradition of linebackers here, and reuniting with Pete Hansen from my days with Stanford, just it all culminated in a great fit.
7: Consummate pro, very intelligent, tackle machine. 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Solo tackles, assists, he's on every play. That type of style, that type of mindset, we love having.
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14: Hey, y'all, it's Kyle Bailey coming up on a Wednesday show. We go deep into week one of the college football season. Roman Harper stops by to talk some college football and Panthers. 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

0: close down Charlotte Sports Today talking about what's for lunch. And I guess we could still talk about what's for lunch if we wanted to.
1: Nothing.
0: But, yeah, but since I had breakfast, I'm not.
2: Yeah, I'm good.
0: I'm not eating lunch, at least not at the station, at least. We did, though, go to McDonald's yesterday, sent Shrop on a food run.
2: So you got to make up for it with Jersey Mike's today, right?
0: I thought all day yesterday that it was Wednesday because I did not have Jersey Mike's. So like I was sitting at home and I was thinking about like the rest of my week. I was like, man, I've only got like 2 days to go. Then it's the weekend. Then it's Saturday, college football. You know, it's here.
2: Oh, and you thought tonight you were firing up a little Colorado,
0: yeah,
2: Georgia Tech action.
0: I was so convinced that it was Wednesday because I did not go to Jersey Mike's that it has really thrown me off. But spicy nuggets, as long as they're on the menu,
3: pretty solid.
0: They're going to be getting ordered.
3: Yep.
0: So McDonald's, don't be that guy. Don't take them away because I really enjoyed the spicy nugget action yesterday.
3: They were solid, man. They were solid. McDonald's did forget to put my honey mustard in the bag, but it is okay. They did put the fries in the bag, so I guess they got that.
2: At least they got that.
3: They got that going for them.
2: That's good.
0: So now we get to what the show is built to. And I ain't going to lie, Flynn. I'm nervous to see where he's going. He's got like a sheepish grin on his
2: face. I don't really care because I don't think he's sticking by it, so I don't believe him.
3: Wow.
2: I don't believe in him.
3: Wow.
2: I don't.
0: I have more faith in Shroppy sticking to his college football guns than me still watching Everton play Premier League soccer in 2 weeks.
2: Even though you should be excited, they just acquired the hero for Team USA, for the U.S. men's national team, excuse me, during the World Cup.
0: Who?
2: Flo Balogun. They just submitted a...
0: Oh, buddy. See, that didn't happen. Yeah. Balogun's not joining the Toffees.
3: Did you get got, Flan?
2: No, there was a report on ESPN. I've had multiple reports sent to me.
3: Who cares?
2: ESPN.
3: It's European soccer. Who cares?
2: A guy named Mark Ogden?
0: No, that deal fell through. We got Jack Grealish back last night.
2: Okay, I don't care about that.
0: But, yeah, Flo Balogun will not be be going to Everton.
2: Well, then you know what? Maybe there isn't a reason. Maybe there isn't a reason to be excited about Everton. All right. So, yeah, now I would agree with you on that. I think he sticks by. But are we thinking he's sticking around the entire season?
0: I
2: don't have the confidence.
0: I've got more faith in him this time around.
2: Hey, Bernie.
0: And simply because I think... Like we're talking about this, like you now know if you show up late, you better show up with food. You can't come into the studio empty-handed. It's a rule.
2: Yeah, it's a depressing rule for me, but it's okay.
0: I think Shroppy knows that if he turns his back on this, this will be what dominates whenever we fill
2: in
0: for Colin.
2: Put him over your knee and spank him?
0: I thought about it. I watched The Office, and Michael Scott had a very good demonstration on how to spank a grown man. And I bet you my smacks would hurt harder.
3: Can we just get to my team that I picked?
0: Do you have a team?
3: Yes, I have a team. I've made a decision.
0: Here we go.
3: With an overall record of 611 to 389-18, 18 conference championships, 34 bowl appearances, Arizona State, the Sun Devils. The team that I'm rolling with, baby.
0: So you're going to officially adopt a team that we do not talk about on the station at all.
3: It's perfect.
0: Unless they are in the college football playoff conversation.
3: Yeah, it's perfect. It's perfect because I can still be, I'm not going to be a diehard fan, but I can tune in, watch games, keep track of what's going on. And then, if they're in the college football playoff, it'll be great. I think the run they had with Cam Scataboo, a couple years ago, really, really loved that. That was a fun team. Once again, my dad lived in Arizona for a while, so there's that connection.
0: See, I was about to get really pissed off at JP in Mooresville who wrote in that no one cares, and that's completely not true because we got like 15, 20 text messages from diehard football fans.
3: I think he was talking about the soccer.
0: Recruiting team. You?
3: Yeah.
2: Oh, yeah. If he's talking about Everton, he's right.
0: Well, and look, fair. But if he's talking about your college football team, I now feel like we wasted a lot of time today.
3: No.
0: Trying to find... Like, here's the thing. If you are going to embrace being an Arizona State fan...
3: That's me.
0: That's Great mascot.
3: Yes.
0: One of the best mascots in college football. What a great, elite color scheme.
3: Great coach.
0: They've got a really good young head coach who has said no to Michigan to stay out there in Tempe, Arizona.
3: I like it, man. I like it. Eight and five last year. I can watch an 8-5 football team, man.
2: Do you have an ESPN Plus subscription, Trey?
3: I do, actually, yes.
2: Okay, you will need it for their first game of the season coming up this weekend on Saturday night. A beautiful 10 p.m. kick.
3: That's perfect. I'm always up late.
2: Morgan State.
0: JP and Warswell has clarified that the no one cares was about the soccer. Yeah. Says he loves all.
2: You're
0: of
2: right. Then
0: he loves spot all on. Of college football. Quote, doesn't give a F about soccer. Okay. Well,
2: by the way, Schropp.
3: Yes, sir.
2: You are locking in. You do it. Look, a boring game to start.
3: Yes.
2: But one you should be able to win. So that'll get you in. Then week two on the road at a top 10 team. That would be number 8, Texas A&M. So
0: I forgot about that home and home.
2: We'll see.
3: They got it in the bag. Don't worry about it.
0: We'll learn a lot about them. You're going to have to go on Fanatics. Like a champion. You don't even get the name brand shirt.
3: I already have a shirt that has
0: for Arizona State.
3: Because I have a shirt that was about
2: that's clutch.
3: It was a Coyote.

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2: 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They came out and played spirited and they got a win. 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It's game one.
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3: 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I wonder how many people just know the number by heart. I would imagine many people do, but I'm going to repeat it anyway for all you new listeners out there. 704-570-9610, 704-570-9610. I already started off the show with just a little white lie. It's 12:02. I didn't even tell the truth all the way through those first 2 minutes of broadcasting. We're not all here, per se. Wes is not here, which on a Wednesday puts us in a little bit of a predicament, if you will, because he is a sideline reporter for the CW. You might have heard. You saw him on the sideline for the first time this year in Tallahassee, Florida State, taking on New Mexico State in week zero. This week, he has Miami. He's got Miami, Ohio at Pittsburgh. And right now, he's on a coach's call with Jackson Kuwatch's alma mater, Miami, Ohio. So I expect him to come back at some point at the end of the 12:20 segment. Don't exactly know what his return will be. These coaches' calls often vary in duration. So I think what we're going to do here is we're going to have to wait for the war cry, because we got to do it with Wes back there, back at ACC kickoff. We kicked it here to the studio for all the producers to fail the first time and then give us a correct war cry the second time. I'd rather just have Wes in the studio for him to be able to let out some energy as well. Regardless of when that is, that's when we'll give you the war cry Wednesday. Floundy, good day to you, sir. How do you like that plan?
4: What's happening? Yeah, I think that is probably the correct plan, because I think he would be angry that he didn't get the opportunity to do it. So I think waiting probably makes the most sense, although there will be some listeners that will probably be pretty irritated about that. But this is our show.
3: Sorry, guys. Coach Pauly in particular, he doesn't come across as a particularly angry guy. He just has a ritual that I ain't going to snitch. I'm not going to tell you what he does, but there is a ritual for Coach Pauly at the beginning of the midday show here on Sports Radio 92.7 WFNZ. It starts off with the war cry. We're just not going to have to start it off that way. We're just going to have to wait for him. JP in Mooresville writes in 704-570-9610. He says, Walk, how does it feel to be potness? I like it. Word to the conversation last week. With a TV star. Oh, man. It's, you know, I'm just famous by association. I walk out of the studio. It's not only the paparazzi just crowding Wes all the time. Same here, because they just want somebody that does radio with Wes to be able to speak to him. So it's kind of a crazy life for me too. Smooth from the four, he's writing in. What's up, guys? How's it going? We got plenty of people ready to start off the midday. We do still get off the bus, whether Wes is on the bus or not. And I do want to ask a question to kick off the segment. What's your bold Carolina Panthers prediction? ESPN dropped an article. Dan Graziano gave you a bold prediction for every single NFL team out there. And I got to tell you, I don't really feel like Dan gave us all that bold of a prediction for Carolina. So we got to figure out if he gave us a strong take, a strong toke, or even just a weak toke. Like, there's nothing strong about what Dan gave us, to be honest with you, on ESPN. So it's up to you to give us a bolder take here on Wes and Walker. Bold Carolina Panthers takes, 704-570-9610. Bagel guy's already frustrated. Unacceptable. Wes's schedule should not dictate the war cry. I get it. Lamar from South Park is saying make Wes do it solo. I get that too. I'm not going to leave him hanging, man. I'm going to do the good co-host thing, and I'm going to welcome him, and then we can war cry. But let's go ahead and do the bus thing again. We wait for no man. Pull up to the scene, open up the doors. Floundy, let's get off the bus.
5: We look good getting off the bus.
6: I got something to say.
3: Again, what are your bold takes for the Carolina Panthers this upcoming season? Dan Graziano gave us what I don't find to be that bold of a take at all. I'd be interested in hearing everybody else's thoughts on it. He says, don't be surprised if... Running back Chuba Hubbard leads the team in rushing yards. Is that bold? I almost feel like it would be more bold if he had Jonathan Brooks as the guy that leads the team in rushing yards. I get there's a lot of Jonathan Brooks hype. I am one that has been peddling that myself. Even still, I think JB leading the team in rushing yards would be a little more bold than Chuba. But here's his reasoning. I know it's not what fantasy football managers who have been excited to draft Jonathan Brooks want to hear, but the Panthers like Hubbard a lot. As a runner, as a locker room leader, as many things, they're excited about Brooks. But his health history means they'll be extremely careful with him. He offers a lot of potential and explosiveness, but only if they can keep him on the field. We already know Carolina is being really careful with Jonathan Brooks. He was sore yesterday, so he did not practice.
4: Not practicing again today, from what I saw.
3: And that was because of soreness. Dave Canales would not give us any details on the matter. So that's 2 days in a row that Brooks isn't out there for practice. You know, the more time he misses, the more worried I get. I'm not panicking, but this is a guy with an injury history. I do think they're being careful with him, but I'd like to see him out there on the football field, even if we have a little bit longer to prepare for Chicago week one. Not only do we have this week, we got all of next week. So hopefully he's going to be good to go. All that to say, yeah, I think it's totally fine. I think it's reasonable. I think it's right to say that Chuba will lead the team in rushing yards. Before we start to give our own bold predictions here, Floundy, do you find that to be at all daring of Dan Graziano?
4: I mean, that's got to be the least bold take that you've got on the entire article. I mean, dude, you're talking about, oh, the $8 million running back for the team is going to run, is going to lead the team in rushing? All right, yeah, that does absolutely nothing for me.
3: Mm-hmm.
4: I think, yeah, it would be more bold if you said the guy that has been injury prone so far in his career would lead the team in rushing. It'd be more bold if you said a guy like Jalen Coker could lead the team in receiving. That would be extremely bold. But, I mean, yeah, to me, that's pretty weak. And I think it's definitely our expectation going into the season. If it wasn't based off of what we saw in preseason, the fact that Jonathan Brooks is dealing with some sort of soreness now, look, I don't think you have to panic, but it certainly is not great and makes you wonder, is he going to be a guy that maybe he isn't out with a long-term injury at any point this year, but maybe he's going to be one of those guys that's just going to be on and off the field all season long.
3: All right, we got people finally writing in, giving their bold takes on the Panthers season. UFC Pillow Fight, a couple of people have talked about this very thing using this very word, saying that is lame. Chuba's the starter. Of course, he'll lead the team in rushing. My bold take is that Princely gets 10 sacks. Good take, sir. That's a bold take. Princely, the third-round guy from last year that didn't get a lot of snaps, that clearly had a big step to take, especially with Nick Skorton out for the entire season with an injury. You think he'll actually replace him quite adequately. I like that take from UFC Pillow Fight, more like UFC Dog Fight, sir. We appreciate your text message. Other people writing in win totals. Chadillac says Panthers win 10 games, the division, a playoff game, and Bryce Young wins comeback player of the year.
4: That's a nice little... Well, there we go. Yeah, got progressively bolder as that went along.
3: That escalated quite naturally, organically. I like it. That's a bold take parlay if I've ever heard one. Just don't be like Bill Simmons and have somebody proxy bet for you. Make sure if you put that parlay bet down on the bold takes that you are allowed to do it and it is legal in that state. But I like that from Chadillac. 828 coming in with the take I expected. Hot take. I would argue hot toke here. Haynes King starts a QB before the year ends.
4: Yeah, I've got a better chance of getting a girlfriend than that happened.
3: I don't Come think on. That's bold. I believe in you. I think that's just going to happen straight up.
4: Yeah,
3: speaking into existence.
4: We just need to stop.
3: Now,
4: we just need to stop. He's not even the backup quarterback.
3: I love Haynes King. I really do love Haynes, and I don't want to be the guy that has to bring people down on their Haynes King ladder on the mountain, screaming to the rooftops, yodeling like that Mason dude we were talking about earlier this week. I understand that you love him. He's not going to be starting at quarterback this year unless there is an injury. Everything changes if there is an injury, but unless there's an injury, Haynes King will not be starting. I apologize to bring down your bold take. There is one player specifically that has by far the most daring takes surrounding him on the text line. I don't know if you've checked it out. Do you want to venture a guess? If you haven't seen it there, Flounder, are you looking at it right now after
4: no,
3: I ask you to go?
4: Okay. No, I was looking past the screen, basically.
3: There's one player in particular.
4: XL?
3: Yeah, it's him.
4: They've got some bold takes across the board. I did see the one that said that he gets over 500 yards receiving. I did see somebody else that says that he gets less than 300 yards receiving.
3: A lot of XL takes on the text line, man. There's a ton. So we have Deacon Doug saying Xavier Leggett will have less than 300 yards, going the opposite direction.
4: Yeah, I got to tell you, I don't think that's really that bold with what he's proven in his career.
3: I think it's warm. I think it's close. I mean, 300, yeah, it's not very many. I don't think it's crazy, but it is clear that you do not believe in XL, and I think it gets the job done if that's what you were trying to display. Dating Hogs, he's talking about Bryce Young. Bryce gets hurt by week 5. Kings starts in the place of Pickett. All right, we're going back to the quarterback.
4: No, I'm promising you that is not happening.
3: More XL takes. 803 says XL will have 800 yards and 6 touchdowns. 336, XL, he's rolling with, he gets 5 touchdowns and 500 plus receiving yards. Yeah, man, we got a lot on the former first round pick out of South Carolina. And I think for it to be bold, I think you probably do have to talk about XL, maybe even accumulating 600 receiving yards. 500 is still a decent amount. I think that's close. But if you want to be really daring here, I think you're talking about 600, 5 touchdowns even. That's a real spot in this offense. That means you're not looking to trade him. Even if he doesn't give you that value or that return on investment that you used with the last pick in that first round, you've now found a useful player, unlike other high picks at the wide receiver position before him. Terrace Marshall, who just got dropped by Miami, by the way. That's Miami with one of the worst receiving cores I've ever seen. Sorry to Terrace Marshall. I loved you. I held on to you for quite some time.
4: It's over, buddy. It clearly call just it a career.
3: I don't think we're going to do the Kyle Pitts thing either, where he is has some kind of resurrection. So Terrace Marshall's gone. Jonathan Mingo, we know that they trade him before he even sets foot on the field for Carolina in his sophomore campaign, or before he plays many snaps at all here in Carolina. XL gives us half a K. Yeah, man, that's a useful football player, especially with Chris Brazel on the sideline. Maybe he's able to build some momentum in the next couple of weeks. This is just enough time to start putting out some good practice tape with these next 2 weeks before you actually play against Chicago, because we just didn't see enough in the preseason with that injury. Had this conversation yesterday about the momentum stopping for him, man. I think there's just enough time for him to start to get the ball rolling once more before you actually take the field against the Bears.
4: Yeah, I hope so.
3: Hopefully for his sake.
4: I hope so, and hopefully for this offense's sake, because I think that's their best chance to be successful. Although you did see some things in the preseason from Jimmy Horn that might have some people believing that he can be a significant contributor. The other thing is, you know, I'm not totally. It feels like Wes feels like he's out on Darren Waller being a contributor on this team. I'm not totally out on that.
3: I'm not out.
4: But you should not believe that he's going to be the third leading receiver on the team. If you do, I think that's a bad sign for this offense, because I just don't think that's what Darren Waller, one, is going to be here to do, and two, I don't know if his body is going to allow him to be a guy that finishes with 450, 500 yards receiving. I don't know if he's going to be able to stay on the field that long. So you need XL to step up, or somebody else in that wide receiver room. We've looked at some of the other guys. I mean, Bryson Tremaine isn't a guy that exactly jumps out to you and you think is going to become a reliable threat, play in and play out for you. Same thing with John Metchie, even though you do like some of what he brings to the table and think he could shine a little bit early in the season. So the only other option is Jimmy Horn, and I just don't know if we can get there yet with him.
3: All right, we got a lot more rolling in. Now people are starting to fire off the bold takes on the text line. I mean, we're getting an influx of messages because people are getting set for football season. There is one take I want to use to transition into the next segment. There are people that believe that Darren Waller will be a big contributor. I saw one take here that had Darren Waller going for 7 touchdowns. I believe that's more true today than yesterday. And I'll explain why. With the new offensive philosophy shift that everyone's talking about, 13 personnel, baby. Time to put on your football pants. We're getting right to it. Coming up next, Wes and Walker, Sports Radio, 92.7 WFNZ.
7: I'm Will Pomagic, and this is your Charlotte FC Minute. Charlotte FC head coach Dean Smith seemed to take his critics to task after Charlotte's 2-0 victory over Atlanta. While the Crown have dropped 7 points from winning position since the World Cup break, those are the only times they've done so all season. And outside of that, they've been flawless, grabbing points in 8 of their last 9 matches dating back to May 16th. The gaffer says the Crown's current form is hard to beat.
8: I thought, is an attacking unit really good? 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But you look at our form since the start of the World Cup, and I think that tells a different story.
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18: Hey, y'all, it's Kyle Bailey coming up on a Wednesday show. We go deep into week one of the college football season. Roman Harper stops by to talk some college football and Panthers. We'll see you at 3 o'clock.
3: We want the crazy Panthers takes. We want the realistic but strong Panthers takes. We want them all on the text line. Your bold Panthers prediction, 704-570-9610. That's the WFNZ text line. 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Got a lot of Bryce Young believers. Heat fan always going to be a Bryce believer, telling us that he'll finish top five in MVP voting. That's his bold take.
4: Man.
3: So it's bold, but this is exactly what to me a realistic, really bold, yet still like it's realistic. It's not crazy because Bryce playing well with this big time resurrection season or this coming out party. He throws for 4,000 yards. Let's say he has 30 touchdown passes. He doesn't throw for many interceptions. And it's a nice story. How many people thought Drake May was going to win MVP last year? He didn't.
4: Oh, I did.
3: But he was very close. That's true. You did. You also thought Sam Howell might win MVP. You also thought maybe
4: TJ
3: Yates.
4: He's QB2 in Dallas, so you never know.
3: He's almost there.
4: Close it in.
3: Hey, watch out, Dak.
4: No, but you're...
3: Look over your shoulder.
4: You are right. When I have done bold predictions, we do them every year on the Heel Tough blog podcast. Like, there's got to be at least a little boldness to saying that the starting running back of the team is going to lead the team in rushing. Mm-hmm. Did you really even try Dan Graziano? I don't feel like you did.
3: Yeah, this is one. Look, he's got a hard task. He's got to come up with something interesting for every single NFL team. That's the job. I will say, I do remember the last time we mentioned a bold prediction about Carolina from Dan Graziano on the airwaves. I think it was 2 years ago when he said, my bold prediction is that Carolina is going to have the worst rushing defense of all time. Boy, you knocked it out of the park. To say that Carolina is going to commit bad history and then pretty much nail it. Hey, you got yourself one. I'm not even hating on what it is that you do, generally speaking. This one, hey, man, it's why I expect more from you. You've been so good at this in the past. I expected more. So we've gone through all of them. Nada, friend of the show, family member of the show even, he writes in and says he expects Derek Brown will be the best defensive player in the NFL. With some help. That's getting up there. Okay. Mm. That's passing not only all the defensive tackles.
4: I was going to say,
3: that's a good one.
4: I could get on the page of first team all pro.
3: Yeah.
4: Because I really do think that he is that good. And I am concerned about the direction of some of the other interior defensive linemen. Some getting older, some just not performing as well as they did previously in their careers. I think that might open a door for him.
3: Yeah. Panthers create some momentum. Let's say they win 10 games, which is relatively bold within itself. But all eyes are on on Carolina for having a nice season, an improved season even from last year. Derek Brown is the star of the defense. He gets some help from those edge rushers because Princely, he starts to play better, and Jalen Phillips just even raises the floor. Now you don't have such a weak link at LB2 with Bobby Okereke coming in to play alongside Devin Lloyd. A lot of dominoes have to fall. I mean, it's what makes these things that we're talking about hard to achieve, but I could absolutely see that. Hell, Madden's even telling you he's the best rated defensive tackle in the game. If Madden's saying it, then what could go wrong?
4: Oh, that's
3: gospel, baby. Yep. Gospel. Look at you, Jinx. You owe me a soda. 704-570-9610. I do want to move on to my bold prediction. I think Carolina's going to continue a trend with the tight end receiving yards going into the season, Floundy. In 2021, the tight end position in its entirety for Carolina only came up with 368 receiving yards. In 2022, they came up with 517. They improved again in 2023. The tight end position accumulated 561 receiving yards. In 2024, they accumulated 595 receiving yards. In 2025, they accumulated 638 receiving yards, breaking the 600-yard mark for the first time since we got to 2021. The only time they've done it in the last 5 years, they finally passed that 600-yard threshold, but they've been sitting at around 550, 600. Okay, I think Carolina will increase that number again. Now, you might say that's a low bar. I think they passed the 800-yard threshold within its entirety. It's not dangerous. I don't feel like Baker Mayfield waking up dangerous today. I feel like waking up relatively suspicious. That's how I'm waking up today. 800 yards combined for the tight end position. And that goes into the next segment here, Floundy. 13 personnel. It's all the rage. Kyle Bailey came storming in here. Guys, I think we're going to be running a lot of 13 personnel this year.
4: We talked about it yesterday on Charlotte Sports Today as well.
3: That's right. That up. So you brought it up. Kyle bringing it up. Mike K tweeting about it. And it's all relative because Dave Canales talked about it. They kept five tight ends. And when you keep five tight ends, you think, well, what kind of formations fit that? 13 personnel, 12 personnel. For those that don't know, just to explain this a little further, you always want to go with the first number in that digit representing how many running backs are on the field, and the second number in that digit right there with three indicates how many tight ends are on the field. So 12 personnel, one running back, two tight ends. 13 personnel, one running back, three tight ends, right? Heavy bunches. You're talking about big boy football with putting a couple of other dudes on the offensive line. The Rams were great at this last year. All the rage. This is what people mean when they say the NFL is a copycat league, because you see the Rams just absolutely destroy everybody with this. They ran it at the highest rate in the NFL, and that was almost at a third of the time did they run 13. It was over 31% of the time that they ran it, which brings up about 330 plays out of the over 1,000 that they ran. So it's not even like this is going to be some kind of base formation that they're constantly lining up in. The Rams ran it by far more than anybody else in the NFL, and it was just at a third of the time, right? But they were crazy effective at it. There's not anybody even in the same stratosphere when it comes to EPA per play, which is a catch-all advanced metric to tell you that they were damn good, right? I don't want to lose your mind in all of the analytics of it all. Just know that they were absolutely amazing out of running this specific formation. And so if you start to do your homework around the league, not only is it Carolina that's interested in running more 13, Chicago was pretty good at it last year as well, but they even ran it at like the fifth highest rate at 10%. So they didn't even run it a ton. They ran it a ton, relatively speaking, but certainly not nearly as much or even close to the amount that the Rams were rolling with that formation. I expect the Saints to deploy this a little more. Mike McDaniel and the Chargers, new offensive coordinator, has different personnel. He saw what the Rams were doing. Guess what they go do? They go get three tight ends that are quite interesting. They have Aronde Gadsden, who kind of had a mini breakout last year. They have David Njoku, who they just signed. That's always been a nice tight end. And they drafted Charlie Kohler, kind of an NFL nerd darling. They got three tight ends. Yeah, Maybe that helps with, guess what the Chargers have pretty consistently had? Bad offensive line play, certainly a bad interior, and they go out and they get some versatile pass catchers, and they give you a bunch of tight ends. So I expect to see an overall increase all across the league because of the trendsetters that the Rams are. So Dave was asked about this yesterday. He spoke with media about running more 13 personnel, and here's what the Panthers head coach had to say.
19: Some opponent scout studies, you know, the Rams did a great job utilizing 13 personnel in the run game and the pass game. Having those versatile type of tight ends who are rugged enough to play in the box, but that can also stretch the field is huge. The Bears have done a fantastic job that way also of making 13 look like 12. Look like 11, and then bringing it all back in and having some core runs and play action. So something we certainly have to work on. And definitely, you know, having that profile of athlete in the inside linebacker position, be able to match up some of those guys that they have is valuable.
3: Yeah. Apologies with Charlie Kohler. He was with the Ravens for a little bit, but he is still an NFL nerd darling, I believe. And now he's with the Chargers, but I digress. There you have Dave Canales mentioning some of the other teams that were very good at this. The Panthers experimented, by the way, in this formation. It's not like they never ran it. Again, this is all relative because the Rams just, it feels like nobody ran it when you consider what Sean McVay was doing over there in LA. Next highest rate in the league was Pittsburgh at just over 14%. But Carolina, they were at 7.6. That was the eighth highest rate in the NFL. In fact, they ranked eighth within this specific formation in a couple of different categories. If you look at their EPA rank, which means your success rate, they also ranked eighth. Pretty good. Top 10 in rate, top 10 in efficiency. I'll take that. What is interesting is that they didn't throw a lot out of this formation. If my math is correct, and again, I usually don't love slapping you in the face with a bunch of numbers because a lot of times that goes in one ear and out the other. But we'll get to the overall point. I guess I will just show my work a little bit here. But Carolina wasn't throwing a lot out of 13 last season. And that's what's going to be interesting to me. They were 27th in the rate that they threw the football out of this specific formation, which equates to, by my math, which you should not take as gospel by any stretch of the imagination, I think they threw it out of 13, just 14 times out of the 77 plays that they ran. So they're going to run a lot. But now this year, I think they are going to throw quite a bit, which means what's also interesting, like, it does feel like there's a little bit of, I don't want to say, it's not necessarily the antithesis of what we have talked about with Bryce, but it is a little counter to what we've talked about with letting Bryce cook. And that's not even necessarily true. What we like with Bryce is we like lining him up in gun and being the playmaker. Don't know if you heard, but he reminds me of Steph Curry. He reminds everybody of a point guard. Just dishing the football definitely all scoring over the field, right? Okay, so we fixed the wide receiver talent problem with that. And then we let Bryce just open up the field, let him cook, let him survey, make plays with extending some of those plays. That seems to be, with the eye test, what Bryce is very good at. And I wonder just how much they're going to mix a lot of that into the equation as well. But when you're running 13, at least when you look at the Rams, at least when you look at some of these other teams, they ran a lot of that under center. So shorter quarterback, it is a thing. It doesn't mean he can't be good. It's just something that exists with Bryce. He is a shorter quarterback. So shorter quarterback, under center. I think that there are plenty of formations and disguises that you can run that will really make this work. Like, I'm quite excited to experiment a little bit more with 13 personnel, but it is a little different in not allowing Bryce to be in the gun, make plays, survey the field from a distance. It's almost the opposite of that. So I think what is interesting, though, is that you are copycatting what the Rams and all these other teams have done, but there are a couple of specific reasons as to why this is all the rage in the National Football League. I went and dug up a soundbite from Ben Solak on ESPN about why more offenses are experimenting with their signal callers going under center a little bit more. And here's what the ESPN NFL personality had to say.
20: Why are we seeing this trend with more snaps under center?
21: Excellent question. We're going to be here for a while. I'm going to have to cancel the rest of the show. Listen, when you're in the gun, the back is either to the right or to the left. And that back location tells defenses a lot of things. It'll tell you what direction a run is going to hit. The back to the quarterback's right. He's got to cross the quarterback's body. Run's probably going to the left. in pass protection. If that back is to the right, we know the offensive line is probably going to slide that way. And in the current defensive world that we're in right now in the NFL, in the Mike McDonald world, information like that is really valuable, right? A lot of early down blitzes in the league are set to the side of the back. So wherever the back lines up, we'll send that guy, we won't send that guy. So you have to be able to hide some more of your hand pre-snap offensively. When you get under center, when you dot the I, before you send anybody in motion, before you run past anything, just by getting under center, you hold more cards to your vest pre-snap. You make that defense work harder to have their disguise and to send their blitzes. So this is all the pre-snap chess game that we're seeing over the last several years. All the motion rates, all the run-pass option stuff, all of this is about before the ball is snapped. Being under center leaves the offense on the forefoot, whereas gun reveals a little bit too much to the defense. So
3: you start to think about how effective they can be in disguising their offense, which is not rocket science. You want to disguise your looks because you don't want the defense to know what's coming their way, but I quite like this idea. Chuba possibly being more effective, Jonathan Brooks being more effective. You help out your tackles by play action boots, which LA was very successful in, right? Because you're in the same look. You're putting three tight ends out there on the field, and okay, this could be a run or a pass, especially with offenses utilizing this more and more. So guess what? When you have three tight ends out there, now you can start to understand Darren Waller's effectiveness. Now, I'll be honest with you. I wonder if Tommy Tremble has a career year. Because not to keep going back to the Rams example, but they just run this so much that that's the team everybody should be microscoping here. But if you look at Terrence Ferguson, draft pick out of Oregon, athletic tight end, they're even experimenting with lining him up out wide, right? What's interesting about Terrence Ferguson is that they line him up, okay, close to the line of scrimmage. He's the inline tight end. And then with his speed and athleticism, now you're worried about him stretching the field, running down that seam. You got to pay attention to him. That opens up crossers underneath. That also opens up digs that are in the intermediate part of the field because you got to pay attention to Terrence, and he's fast enough to get his hiney down there. And as long as your quarterback plays on time, cake, baby. So what's interesting to me is Tommy Tremble's an athlete now. He's a good blocker. I think he's well-rounded for this type of formation. And guess what? They went out and they got a playmaker downfield at the tight end position. See, what's interesting about all this is like now you're starting to put the puzzle pieces together and you're seeing the vision. All you had to do is talk about the difference in philosophy as it pertains to what the rest of the NFL is doing. And Darren Waller makes all that much more sense, which is why when we talk about, okay, I know we're bringing him up to speed a little slowly here, just what's going on with Darren? Five tight ends? Like, I guess that's what, okay, what's going on? What are they about to deploy in 2026? Man, I think Darren Waller is actually going to have a big impact. Even if it doesn't mean he goes for 700 yards, they needed a tight end to make plays down the field. I can't see any more JT Sanders checkdowns or JT Sanders drops 20 yards past the line of scrimmage. Looks like Carolina couldn't see it anymore either. So they went and got a tight end that Darrell Bevell is familiar with, an athletic, big seam runner, and he can open things up for T-Mac or Jalen Coker underneath. Last thing, I did want to talk about how this might affect wide receiver. T-Mac in particular, because, okay, 1,000 yards last year. We think he might go for 1,200. We might be looking for 14. Like, is he going to be a top five receiver? I love Josh Norris and Hayden Winks for Yahoo Fantasy. I think they are excellent at what they do. And Hayden Winks was breaking down how he feels like T-Mac will be effective in 13 personnel, and he just dropped the show yesterday. So the timing was great on it. Here's Hayden Winks from Yahoo Fantasy.
0: I saw a note today that the Panthers are going to be one of these teams that used a lot of three tight end sets. I think that's a good thing for Teterow and McMillan. I think they're going to use a little bit more two tight end sets this season as well. And I think it's just going to be Coker and McMillan. And I think McMillan's one of the best wide receivers in the game. Like, he really does remind me of Drake London. I think that he had more runaway ability than given credit for based off of what some people were saying about his college tape. And then he still can dunk on everybody at the catch point. I love the stuff that they did on like fourth and twos where they like give him some more fun routes or they move him in the slot. It sounds like that's what they're going to do. I watched them do that in the preseason. So I think they're going to use him properly this year. They're going to be forced to throw the ball in fourth quarters. And I think that he's just one of the best wide receivers in the game.
3: Whew, somebody fan me down. Anybody else getting aroused up in here? Floundy, that's a lot of football I threw right at your face.
4: Yes.
3: Right at your face. But are you getting as aroused, even out not as a Panthers fan, as aroused as all of this stuff that's about to unfold for the Carolina offense this
4: season? Well, here's the thing. Maybe I'm just a hater.
3: Oh, damn.
4: But, I mean, again, you're asking for 800 yards receiving from the tight ends. That's not a whole lot. That's not a whole lot, especially with the fact that we feel like the majority of the snaps are going to be played by Tommy Trimble, Mitchell Evans. How much is Darren Waller going to be? You can't play Darren Waller 40, 50 snaps a game. I think the max you can play him is probably 25 to 30 snaps. I just don't think the workload is there with where his body is at. And so I think you need to temper expectations. I mean, we just had somebody on the text line that texted in, he's going to score 11 or 12 touchdowns. Guys, I think we're asking just a little bit too much. I don't know if he is the athlete at this age that Terrence Ferguson is in L.A. Now, do I think that he can create some plays down the seam? Certainly. Do I think that this unit can be better than they were a year ago? Certainly. But we've been waiting for Tommy Trimble to sort of break out as a guy that can be relied on as a tight end. We haven't seen it. Mitchell Evans, I mean, maybe that's your guy that really emerges from this. And Darren Waller stretching the field really does open him up in the short passing game, and that becomes a big difference maker for you. That would be the scenario where I think this works out the way that it worked out for the Rams. But, I mean, the Rams also, they have so many different tight ends. I mean, you're talking Higbee, Davis Allen. I mean, Terrence Ferguson was the fourth leading receiver at tight end. That's how much they use the other guys in their offense. So they have guys that really thrive as receivers. You've got guys that thrive more as blockers. So are you going to actually see those guys shine?
3: Outside of Darren, right. Tommy is a better blocker.
4: Right, right. Yeah. But Darren Waller is that one different guy in the room. And that's why we think he's going to be able to make a little bit more of an effect than Jatavion Sanders. I'm just cautioning people. I don't think he's going to be what we saw from him. Clearly, he's not going to be what he was in, I believe it was still Oakland at the time. He's not even going to be probably what he was with the Giants before he retired. He probably is going to be a lot like what we saw last year, and I don't know if he's going to make it through the entire season healthy, which is why I have to push the brakes just a little
3: bit. Yeah, all that's fair. The snap count for Darren Waller was actually relatively low, given the production that he had on a per-week basis. He would have been on pace for about 500 yards by himself last season, playing very, very low snap. And last thing before we move on, you're right. It's a bold take, man. There are plenty of holes that you can poke into something that probably, by definition, is not going to happen. All of that's true, right? The Rams had 1,000 yards receiving close to it with their tight ends. The year before that, I don't think they got to 800. Like, it's a lot. It's a lot for this group. But I do subscribe to the idea of what Carolina was selling us, in that you have a bunch of tight ends that give you a different skill set. You almost have Darren Waller on one end of the Venn diagram. You have Mitchell Evans in the middle. And even Tommy Trimble, there's a decent amount of overlap. I know that people have been expecting a little more receiving-wise from Trimble. And I'm not telling you he's going to go for 400. But, you can put Tommy in motion. I would. He would be my guy, Darren Waller and Tommy. I'd put both those guys in motion and see if you can catch the defense lacking out of 13, put them in motion, boots, crossers, let Tommy pick up some yards with his yak ability. Like, if there's going to be a time, then this does seem like the door opening for that sort of thing to happen. Interesting stuff, man.
4: Well, and coming the out other of thing, just real quick, with 13 personnel, what I do think you could see is this would be a way for them to be able to help whoever, Monroe Freeling, wherever you end up playing him, which it looks like he's going to be right tackle. And then if Taylor Moten comes back, I think he's going straight to the bench. Unless he just has some unbelievable performances out of nowhere. And you say, you know what, we can't take this guy off the field. We got to put him at left tackle. I think that would be the way that they could help him, is use Tommy Trimble, Use Mitchell Evans. It ain't going to be Darren Waller. Darren Waller ain't helping you pass protect. He ain't even helping you really run block. But those two guys, that could be a way to get those guys on the field. Or, as a texter pointed out earlier, that could be where you put an extra offensive lineman that you list as eligible. Guy like Stone Forsythe, who I know isn't great, but could still come out there and help you, where you would have six offensive linemen to sort of help give Bryce a chance if defensive lines are dominating the way that Jacksonville's and Houston's did.
3: All right, so there we are breaking down Carolina's possible, likely shift in offensive philosophy. Let's take a quick look at the rest of the teams in the NFC South. Carolina, they're a banged up squad. How banged up are the other squads as we're 2 weeks away from the regular season, about a week and a half or so? It's coming up next. Weston Walker, Sports Radio 92.7 WFNZ.
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2: A guy that was fighting for a starting spot as of Friday to not make the team. That's an interesting fall for Trevin Wallace from where we thought he was.
3: I would put a lot of money down that they're not going to have five tight ends on the roster as they go into the regular season. And if they do, I don't think they'll have five tight ends after week two or week three.
22: I think that they feel like that this defense needs a little bit of tweaking before they take on Caleb Williams, and the Chicago Bears.
23: Bobby Okereke, the veteran linebacker, is going to be signed to a one-year deal. He is not on this roster yet. Right. So there's at least one guy, Bone, that has to come off this thing.
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10: Talking tight ends and football formations, man. Football is so close. You can almost grasp it. It's almost there. Come closer, football, please. It's almost time. 704-570-9610. More tight end talk. Jack is asking simply, can we just get Ian Thomas tight end screens implemented somehow? He needs it in his life. Sir, you're a text line terrorist. That's what you are. Ian Thomas screens, no thank you. It was amazing that we just kept, that was our tight end usage, was giving Ian Thomas passes at the line of scrimmage and seeing if that would work. And once it didn't work, we did try doing it again. It's always going to be a hilarious joke, not so hilarious, but maybe even painful joke in Carolina Panthers lore.
11: Yeah, it reminds me of one of my favorite plays in Tar Heel history when they faced Georgia in the 2016 opener. And they decided to run a running back screen from their own 1 yard line, and it resulted in a safety. It's one of those that you just look back on and you say, how in the world did you think this was going to succeed? And why would anybody want to bring up memories of that in the future? And yet, here we are.
10: Yeah. NASCAR Brad saying, so close, Walker. Football started, brother. I guess I mean NFL football.
11: Come on.
10: We got the college football. I want the NFL football. I want the regular season. I want the Carolina Panthers football.
11: Well, and that's what's so close. The good news is you only have to wait 11 days.
10: Yeah.
11: This layoff after the third preseason game, it feels too much.
10: It's a long time. More tight end talk. Walls, I thought, had a good point just talking about more of the tight end usage, how they can be weapons. And he brought up kind of another painful memory when he said the touchdown to the tight end to beat us in the playoffs is crazy. Players have to make plays. Nice throw, better catch. I need to see that from some of our guys.
11: That's another part of my point, too, is I have not seen it yet from these guys. Now, Mitchell Evans, it's still early. And Darren Waller, we saw it at times last year. But, I mean, with Tommy Trimble, like, I don't know. We're waiting for him to be a guy that really is considered a threat receiving-wise, down in and down out. And I don't get that sense from him so far in his career.
10: Yeah, the thing about, man, like, I know people, I'm usually the ageist around here. Darren Waller's a little older. I get it. He was good in Miami, man. Like if you think that this is the cliff year, which happens to a lot of really talented football players, and that they just completely fall off a cliff. They're good one season, and then it actually just all goes out the window. It flies out the window the very next season. That happens enough to maybe expect that for Darren. But what I don't know plays with me is if you point to last year and say, I just don't see it a lot from him. If you want to talk about snap count, totally agree with you. Snap count, not all that high, but he was pretty damn effective despite the low snap count.
11: My concern is health. That's the biggest concern for me.
10: And that has shown up pretty much every single season with him. And that is a legitimate concern, no doubt. Speaking of health, Joe Person talked a little more about Jonathan Brooks and his injury in a follow-up tweet because he's not practicing again. Instead, he's on a stationary bike today out of Panthers practice. Yesterday, he wasn't practicing because of soreness. Dave Canales would not get into any details. But Joe Person kind of calming us all down with this next tweet. Brooks got a lot of reps the last couple of weeks while Hubbard was out. Think the Panthers are just giving Jonathan Brooks some rest before week one. That's what I like to hear. Just give him some rest.
11: Yes.
10: Just give him some rest. You know what? It also lines up with the way that Dan Graziano was talking about in the bold prediction about Chuba leading the team in rushing yards because they want to be careful with Jonathan Brooks. I promise you an NFC South update. That's exactly what I'll give you. I want to go to Tampa real quickly. Looks like we have some, I guess, ambiguity on what is happening with Emeka Ibuka and what is turf toe, what isn't turf toe. I don't know if he's going to suit up week one or not. What I do know is when he was injured last year, that's when you saw his season, speak of a cliff, it fell off of a cliff in the second half of last season where he actually just wasn't even all that good anymore. And I don't want to be harsh. I like Emeka Ibuka, the player. In the first half, he was the favorite to win Offensive Rookie of the Year. It was he and T-Mac neck and neck, but Emeka was catching all the touchdowns. It felt like Emeka had the inside track. Second half, just is non-existent, man. Like, that's even with Mike Evans being out. That's because he got injured. He lost a lot of that burst. In fact, Ben Solak talked about that with the Next Gen stats, showing that he could not reach a consistent miles per hour after that injury. So, okay, you would expect a big year from him coming back if he was healthy. But if he's hurt again, and he already struggled a little bit with separation and some of that athleticism, I wonder if losing Mike Evans, having a banged up number one receiver in Emeka, having a constantly banged up number two receiver in Chris Godwin, they really like Ted Hurst. I liked him out of the draft. McMillan showed you something. They still have a good group of guys for Baker Mayfield to throw to. But I am kind of interested in Emeka supposedly being that number one guy. If he's not ready to go, how much trouble are the Buccaneers in over there, Floundy?
11: I feel like they're in a pretty decent amount of trouble. I get it that there are a lot of people that want to believe in some of the other guys. They saw, you know, moments from, as you talked about, Jalen McMillan being a guy that stepped up. But, I mean, he still only had 12 catches for 178 yards. Tez Johnson, that's probably the guy you believe in a little bit more. 28 catches, 322 yards, but more importantly, found the end zone five times. Those are the guys that you absolutely have to lean on. When those guys were in the game last year, you have Mike Evans that was taking a lot of the attention away from those other guys on the field, opening those guys up and allowing them to be successful. Now you take him away. You take away Emeka Ibuka for however long. And I mean, look, Chris Godwin, we can think that he's going to be what he used to be. It's not going to happen. I don't care how healthy he is. He's had

0: him out there on the field, not with anything at least so visible with him dealing with any kind of toe issues. So who knows? But just, again, a little obscurity with what's going on with the Emeka Egbuka injury. Last couple of things. Atlanta, don't know about their quarterback situation, but somehow the quarterback situation is worse than I thought with Tua coming in, at least worse than I originally thought maybe 2 months ago. But Tua had the job with Penix trying to rehab from his monumental injury last year. Tua wasn't really even competing with anybody, and he still might lose the job. So Tua looked terrible. Now he's got the social media issue, man. Looks like,
1: oh, yeah.
0: Looks like wifey did not log out of Tua's Instagram and put out there, it's almost time for football post or whatever. And then with the same account said, we love you. I don't know if it said like, we're praying for you. We support you. And it was the same thing. I am one that actually understands this a little more, even though I get that people are on social media to joke and clown, but it is still hilarious that it would happen to that guy compared to every other dude that it could happen to. Like Tua is the guy here that makes this funny.
1: Yeah. Their situation is a disaster. I know that they're, we had the NFL top 100 list that was released by ESPN, and I know they've got a decent amount of guys on that list. There is talent at other parts of this roster.
0: Oh, yeah.
1: They are going to finish last place in this division.
0: I agree.
1: Because their quarterback, they are begging Michael Penix Jr. to please be ready for the start of the season, because Tua was really that bad.
0: He was terrible.
1: In the preseason. So expectations are really low for them. But, I mean, the other teams in the division, I think the Saints and Tampa kind of trending up after the preseason. Panthers are trending down, I think, because of the way their offensive line especially looked. So,
0: I think the joint practices, especially the one against Houston, probably has us feeling that way as well. All right, hopefully Wes joins us here soon, because it's time for him to shine with the Campus Kona. We got to talk college football and Clemson and other local teams. In fact, I'll just go ahead and tease you with a question here. What is the most intriguing local college football team, maybe outside of Clemson, heading into this season? We'll get more into that. 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
2: The way things ought to be, presented by Kyle Bailey.
3: College athletics, outside of some rare exceptions, are for college-aged people. You got 5 years from your age 19 to play five seasons, and then you got to grow up, Peter Pan. Then you got to go hit the job market. You got to find something to do, like the rest of us adults who are out here paying our bills and working a job. I'm glad you got to play college athletics. I'm sure there are a lot of us who would say, you know what, I'd give up my 9-to-5 just to go play ball every day. We all get it, but you don't get to live life like that. So where does it end? I hope that the appeal is won by Sankey and the NCAA, and somebody with some sense slams the door shut on this stuff.
2: The Kyle Bailey Show. The Panthers are back, and so is Carolina's number one pregame show. Before every game, join Mac and Kyle Bailey for a countdown to kickoff. 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

0: this time, both Wes and Walker. 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Harris Casino Resort is WFNZ's official casino and sportsbook partner. 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A lot of text today. Ton. 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
1: Is that something that, you know, I know how in this day and age everybody's so sensitive about everything. So is Super Mario's accent... I guess, Flounder, you could speak to this. Well, I think I know what you're saying.
2: I'm not offended.
1: Yeah, I was going to say, is that offensive to Italians at this point now? Because, you know, we had the whole Speedy Gonzalez thing and all that. So I'm just wondering, is, you know, when you put the A in front of whatever you're going to say, is that offensive to Italians?
0: So, you know, I guess it's a good question.
1: It's a Panthers.
0: But what I really enjoy, you come in and your first thing that you do is ask if something is politically correct.
2: Once you said that,
1: you know, just something that sparked in my brain.
0: If that was disrespectful to anybody, I severely apologize. I was rolling with the Mario, I think, catchphrase, so I was trying to do it as well as Mario did, and that's really the reason behind
1: it. No doubt about it.
0: I just kind of stumbled into it.
1: Well, let's get to it. I'm in the building. You know what time it is. It is a War Cry Wednesday. I know that I missed out on the War Cry.
0: You did not.
1: Or did I not? Mm-mm. You waited for me.
0: I did.
1: Okay, well, we'll do that.
0: You know,
1: or do you want to just do it now?
0: Look, man, we've kept the people waiting for an hour. We had an angry mob outside. Yeah. I already went out there and I talked them down. Okay. They got rid of the pitchforks and they went home.
1: All right.
0: But they wanted the War Cry at 12.
1: Okay.
0: And so I promised them that we would do it once you got here.
1: Yeah.
0: You can lead us off, though, man. You get to drive the bus on the War Cry.
1: All right, let's do this thing, baby. Let's War Cry on three, War Cry on me, as they like to say in team huddles. One, two, three.
3: Let's go, baby. War Cry Wednesday. Your boys are a little late. Are we cracking? I'm talking to the coach over there. Is it lit out of
0: Campus Kona, hit me, Flounder, in the face.
1: Kona, let's go.
0: Hit me. Hit me.
1: I think that's as spirited as I've ever heard Walker Mill. All right, let's get it going, folks. Got a nice list of questions as we are on the eve of the official first week of college football. So we're going to talk about some local teams, and we'll start it out. We had the announcement yesterday that the Clemson Tigers were now going to be naming Christopher Vezina, kind of, sort of, their starting quarterback. But which local team outside of Clemson has the matchup that intrigues you the most?
0: I'm a little lightheaded after putting a lot of screen.
1: I will start it out. Intriguing matchup to look at is Duke and Tulane. We know Tulane is coming off of a college football playoff performance. The Duke Blue Devils coming off an ACC championship, no matter how you feel about it. The trophy is over there at Wallace Wade Stadium. Walker Egett is the quarterback. And so what is this team going to look like? Because they lost a lot of talent. Cooper Barkay, Quayshawn Brown, lots of guys that they lost. Now, that defense, hopefully, they've gained by subtraction, but I know this offense is going to look a lot different. But the debut of Walker Egett, will we see Dan Mahan if Egett should falter? So this is going to be a really good game.
0: It is. By the way, I had that. I just wanted to let you know that I didn't steal it from you. I had it written down,
1: baby,
0: because this is the game that I had written down as well. Because Duke is a 50-50 team. You could really see them struggle after kind of being left out, you know, left out to dry with the Darian Mensah situation, with him deciding to go to Miami. So you chronicled the quarterback battle between both of those guys.
1: Yeah.
0: Even if Walker Egett was named the starter. I told you, I kind of like Egett, especially if they're going to attack downfield. Maybe the completion percentage isn't as high as what Mensah provided. With that downfield volume, I think will increase, but they still have a good running back. They still have talent. They still have a smart defensive mind. And I think they should be able to take care of business against what is pretty typically recently a good Tulane football team. What's also interesting about the Green Wave, by the way, is that they threw a little bit of a curveball at us, naming their starting quarterback Zion Chris Gremillion. who transfers in from Houston after a couple of years with the Cougars, but it was looking like they might go with a different guy, but instead, it is going to be Chris Gremillion as the starter. Not a whole lot of snaps under his belt. Has some experience at a bunch of different spots, but this is somebody that is coming in really for the first time with this being relatively new, having an experience where this is his team. So, a lot of like interesting subplots to this Duke-Tulane game.
1: Yeah, Bag Fries guy says Duke and Tulane is the Sion James Bowl.
0: It is.
1: How you like that one? All right, Flounder, do you see something on the board? What do you think is the most intriguing matchup not named Clemson-LSU?
4: Yeah, I mean, it's got to be the one you're talking about because everything else creates no movement. I mean, I'm not feeling any of these games at all. Most of these games are going to be blowouts, but the Duke game, it's only a 7.5-point line. Now, look, Tulane lost John Summerall. I think that probably gives Duke the advantage in this game. But they hired from within. They kept a decent amount of guys from last year's roster. So it's not a completely new group like some of these other teams that you're going to see with coaching changes around the country. Could be one that you have to tune in for late in the game if you don't have it on your television for some reason. But, yeah, there's just not a sexy matchup outside of Clemson-LSU, which is what kind of sucks about this week one. Like, I wish I could get there with ECU and Alabama and convince you that ECU has a chance, but I think they made a mistake at quarterback. Mitch Griffiths ain't winning anything for East Carolina. So, but until they make the move to Emory Williams, I think they're going to be a pretty middling football
1: team. Yeah, I mean, the matchups, they look, you know, pretty lopsided on paper, but I think that the storylines that we're looking for, knowing it, these teams as intimately as we do, I think that's what you are looking for as far as storylines are concerned. How are these teams going to come out and look? Because there are local teams that are heavy favorites. There are local teams that are heavy dogs. And somebody's going to step up, I think, and deliver on one side of the spectrum or the other.
0: I think the other game you could have gone with is possibly Georgia Tech-Colorado. Relatively smaller spread.
4: Well, are we opening up for ACC teams?
1: Fair enough. You're just talking in general.
0: Yeah, I guess I'm just talking in general here. Yeah. So if you're opening up to maybe just a 3-hour radius, because North Carolina, about 3 hours. Atlanta, I guess maybe 4 hours.
1: Walker should have been a lawyer.
0: Just saying.
4: How fast are you going if you get to Atlanta in three hours?
1: Going fast. But Walker, he'll try to finesse the rules on you, won't he?
0: Well, just stretching it out at local, right?
1: Creating doubt.
0: What is local, really?
1: Creating reasonable doubt.
0: It's more local than Stanford. I'm not going Stanford. I'm going Georgia Tech. No, I think Georgia Tech, Colorado, that's a 6.5-point spread in Georgia Tech's favor.
1: Yeah.
0: The only reason I brought it up is because we actually mentioned this yesterday a little bit off air in that we don't find it to be all that intriguing because we think Colorado's not going to be good.
1: Well, I am very much looking forward to that game, though, because of that, because of Colorado. This is, you know, a fork in the road type of year to me for Deion. And then with Georgia Tech, so much new. They lost so much production. What are they going to look like? So we've got more for you on the other side, which includes questions like which early lines for the local teams are the most egregious and the most generous players we're looking forward most to watching this weekend. And, of course, we got Panthers talk for you on the other side. I'm back, baby. I didn't really go anywhere. I was just, you know, missing for just a little bit.
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6: Just having different body types, Mitch Evans, Tommy, JT, Felipe, Dan and I both felt that each guy had something unique that they bring to our team and felt like it was a position we wanted to keep together.
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0: Hey y'all, it's Kyle Bailey. Coming up on a Wednesday show, we go deep into week one of the college football season. Roman Harper stops by to talk some college football and Panthers. We'll see you at 3 o'clock.

0: 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We're talking college football and some big questions heading into the weekend. We just talked about which local team has the matchup with the most intrigue, and we gave that honor to Duke and Tulane. It was a consensus, but now as we look at the lines, I'll lay them all out for you, and we can talk about which one is the most egregious, most generous. So LSU is a 10-point favorite over Clemson. We talked about that yesterday. Walker, you were pretty surprised by that. Wake Forest, 24.5 over Akron. Duke, 7.5 over Tulane, as Flounder stated. Alabama, 27.5 over East Carolina. I bet you probably thought that spread would be a lot bigger. App State is 17.5 over Maine. And South Carolina, 35.5 over Kent State. And to me, that is where I will go for most egregious, because South Carolina, we've just seen them in openers as of late. They just haven't been overly impressive. Like, they just haven't come out and just steamrolled teams. And so that's why I say, even though Kent State is not very good, obviously, as evidenced by this, but with South Carolina and this new offense with Lenore Sellers and some of the things that he's got to play with, mainly Nick Harbor, I think it's going to be interesting to see, do they struggle? Does this offensive line show cracks relative to the team they're playing against? Are they having a hard time moving the ball consistently on a Kent State that could be a bad omen for games ahead? And so those are the main things I'm talking about when you look at these games, where you say, all right, on paper, this isn't one that, you know, I'm necessarily popping a bag of popcorn and sitting in my seat waiting for. But you say, all right, what can we learn from this? Will South Carolina come out and underachieve against Kent State?
1: Yeah, South Carolina State, they beat 38-10 in week two. But I think that's, I guess, for all intents and purposes, a relatively similar opponent that they would have. And that was only a 28-point win.
0: And it was
1: an
0: ugly game where early on they were kind of,
1: right. Now, I say only 28-point win, but I guess that goes into your point of maybe you expecting, you know, 35 is just a little too large for South Carolina. So I hear you. I had a hard time picking something that I found so particularly egregious here. I'll go with the one, like, that might, just for the spirit of the question, be the most surprising. I'm not even shocked by it, but I didn't expect 10.5 for LSU. I expected it to be a little smaller than that. There is still so much new for LSU. Sam Leavitt is coming off of the injury, even though people love what he might be able to do with that Tigers team. They got a ton of talent. You're absolutely right. I believe in Lane Kiffin as an offensive mind. It does take Lane Kiffin at his previous stops just a little bit to get going. He doesn't come in gangbusters. He doesn't come in winning 10 games off the rip. Usually year two or year three is when that starts happening. So am I supposed to believe that that happens right away at LSU? Certainly possible. But Clemson, Dabo, really the issue is, do you give Clemson the benefit of the doubt now? I am one that believes that they've lost a lot of it. But I don't know, man. I just, at some point, I believe in the pedigree over the last 15 years to not keep them at this 500 level all the time, right? If you want to speak to the pettiness of it, the psychology of sport, if you will, you can't go get beat by double digits. I know it's on the road. I get it. 10.5. A little larger than I thought it was going to be.
0: And so, you know, I would think one, like, even looking, well, I guess, Flounder, you can chime in and what you think before I give another one that I thought was interesting to look at.
2: I think most of them are probably pretty apt to where they should be. But I would have to agree with Walker. I don't know if I have that much confidence in LSU. I think this game's going to be a lot like last year's game. It's going to be pretty low scoring, rather ugly, and I think Clemson will at least be able to cover. I am not picking Clemson outright as we sit here today. I believe that LSU will win the game, but I think this is going to be a close game between these two sides. I do think there's still a decent amount of talent for Clemson. I think it's going to be a motivated group. And the other thing is that, yeah, I don't have as much trust in Lane Kiffin as some people do around the country. I mean, there are some people, that one of the talking points in the offseason was this is a championship or bust year for Lane Kiffin. That's insane to me. And I have more trust than, I guess, Vegas does in Dabo Swinney getting his guys ready for this first game. I think Clemson's line should definitely be shorter. The easiest one for me to pick, honestly, for a team to cover. I think Clemson covers.
0: I definitely think, you know, with Lane Kiffin, that a $46, $47 million roster, I think that he needs to get at least make a playoff run with this group, in my opinion. But when you look at it, because like Alabama only being a 27.5 point favorite over East Carolina, like that's something that I look at and I'm just like, okay, I would have probably expected that line to maybe be 5 touchdowns in that 35 range. Now I know that Alabama does have the true freshman quarterback that will be, or he's not a true freshman, I believe he's a redshirt freshman, Keelan Russell there. And then also App, only a 17.5 point favorite over a Maine team that was 6-6 last season. That one also kind of stuck out to me as well to say, okay, you know, what are we looking at here? Because I would have thought, not like they were world beaters last year, but I would have thought that they would have been a little bit heavier favorite over Maine.
1: Yeah, I mean, there's so much new with App State, too, and you mentioned it with Maine.
2: What is it, like 68 transfers or something like that?
1: So with all the new Maine, I actually saw the line at 19.5, depending on what publication you use.
0: Yeah, I looked at ESPN.
1: So with it being around that area, even still, I do think that probably sits about right for me. App State should be a big-time favorite. I still think 19 points, 17 points is still enough to say you're a big-time favorite. I didn't expect them to be more dominant than that. With all the other games that we're discussing, yeah, it's tough for me to really find a huge issue. Clemson LSU was the one that I would point to the most. I thought you brought up good points, though, with South Carolina because of the struggles they had early on with South Carolina State, not putting them away until a little bit later. And they, again, quote unquote, only had a 28-point victory.
0: Who is the player that we are looking forward to watching most this weekend out of the squads that we've got going? For me, I went with Gio Lopez from Wake Forest. We'll get to see him tomorrow night going to the game. That'll be the only game I get to go to this year, so I'm excited about it. Yeah, I can't wait to see, you know, just how comfortable does he look in this offense? Because, yes, you're going up against Akron, but that's the thing. Is it fluid? That's what I can't wait to see with him. Is he very efficient passing the football? Is he able to hit some strikes down the field? Does he have some design runs? Like, does he have an all-around game that exhibits what he was under Coach Rob Ezell? And so that's the thing I'm looking for. Does it look comfortable? Is he out there being a playmaker and looking like the difference maker that people thought he could be when he went to Carolina?
1: I'm going to go with probably the low-hanging fruit. I got to go with Chris Fazina. Are you going to have this job after the game or not? Against that kind of game, or against that kind of team on the road in a hostile environment, I mean, there are plenty of intriguing storylines surrounding not only Clemson to see if they can get back on track. If they win, that is clearly a huge win for Clemson to get back to, I guess, kind of like the relatively new old Clemson, if that makes sense. But Vezina, if he comes in and he does all the things you were asking Gio Lopez to look like, now we might have something back with the Tigers in the ACC. Can you get back to the ACC championship game? Do you hold off Tate Reynolds? By the way, it's not even me picking Vezina because I think he's going to be fantastic right out of the gate. If we just wanted to go with a quarterback or a player that I think is going to be really fun, maybe you'd go with a Nate Shepherd or someone. But I'm talking about learning the most with one of these guys. Vezina against LSU, if you don't look great, sure, you can beat the Syracuses of the world and stuff like that, even if you're not amazing, but that's not going to get the job done for Clemson fans. So Vezina's my guy.
0: Yeah, what this would prove if he were to come in and win that football game, for one, man, it would talk a lot about the fortitude that he has because, for one, the environment is going to be just what you wouldn't believe. You
2: know, best environment of the week, no doubt.
0: That you're going into. But not only that, you got somebody looking over your shoulder that is prepared to take your job. Your coach didn't give you the most ringing endorsement you could have gotten. So if he comes out there and he delivers and he plays big, that would mean that I think Clemson has really got somebody. Flounder, who are you looking forward to watching?
2: Well, I'll tell you, it ain't Gio Lopez. I've had enough. I've seen enough of him for the rest of my life.
0: All right. We didn't ask you that, but what player are you looking forward to watching?
2: I mean, Vezina probably is the best answer just to figure out what exactly he looks like. I would say Lenoris, too. Like, just the offensive line, even if it's not going to be great this year, it's got to be better against Kent State. So he's going to have time. What does the offense look like? Are they moving the ball smoothly? Like, you've got an exciting offensive coordinator, a guy that put up a lot of points last year with a high-flying offense at TCU that threw for a ton of yards. Now, they got to run it better than TCU did a year ago, and hopefully for South Carolina, that running back room is ready to bounce back. But I do think that Lenoris will be really interesting to keep an eye on. The guy that will have the biggest week, I'm not excited to see him because he's a Duke player, but Nate Shepard, I think, is going to go absolutely off this week. He could run for 200 yards against Tulane, I think, in this first game. I think he's that good.
0: All right, flounder on this Walker Mail, giving three answers right there.
1: Hell yeah,
0: all
1: baby. Right. Just keep, so hey, I would say you just keep following me, baby. We keep giving this. I'm with it, man. But when you're right, you're right.
0: He did touch on the quarterback that I think will perform the best this weekend. I think that Lenore Sellers in this new offense, I like a lot of what they bring to the table with Kendall Briles. You know, we saw kind of what his absence looked like for TCU. We'll see if they right the ship in our better offensively, but that was one complaint you heard after the game from a lot of people is just how different this offense looked. But Sellers, you know, with the guys, and are they able to develop that run game? Does that new look offensive line come out and look the part? But I would expect Lenore's, you know, as far as running the ball and passing the football to come out, you know, probably a short sample size because if they play really well, they probably take him out. But I would expect him to come in, you know, and really kind of show some growth and take a step forward and showing that for him, you know, he's added a little bit to his game this offseason.
1: I'm going to take this opportunity to talk about some Charlotte football.
0: Okay.
1: There's not many other opportunities.
0: I forgot about Charlotte.
1: Damn right you did. They're going to remind you real quick what it's like to be a team that went to the bowl game one time in their school's history. Okay, wait. They're going to remind you of that bowl season, okay? They're going to remind you of that against Citadel. How about a 20.5 point spread in Charlotte's favor?
0: Okay.
1: I don't care who they're playing. You give me a 20.5 point spread in the 49ers' favor, I'm all in. Cole Gonzalez is the answer to this question. I think Gonzalez is polished. I think he understands the offense. There's familiarity with the play caller. He's already shown you that he can play very well at this level. He went to the Power Four, and it wasn't for him. Couldn't beat anybody else out for that job at Pittsburgh, good college football program, and Oklahoma, good college football program. So you went to respected P4 schools and wasn't named the starter. So now you're right back at Charlotte as an older player, which experience, age, it matters in college football. I think Cole Gonzalez is going to be in store for a big day, hopefully in the first half, and then you can salt this game away in the second by showing some running ability. I think Cole Gonzalez is going to be a good quarterback for this team. He's my answer for week one.
3: Oh. Let's go 49ers!
1: Yeah! What you got, Flam?
2: What is
1: quarterback that's going to perform the best?
0: Come on, baby. Look alive.
2: I mean, clearly, I think it's Lenoris. I think he goes off against a Kent State team that I get it. They went 5-7 last year. I was thinking more of what they were in 2024. So 5-7 is better than expected. Still think that he should put up a really, really big performance in this one. You kind of hope so, because if he doesn't, then there's going to be some of those questions about, well, how good is this South Carolina offense going to be? But I hope you're right. I hope you're right, Walker. I mean, Cole Gonzalez going up against a Citadel team that got beat 52-14 in their first game by Wofford. You never know.
0: The coach that I picked outside of Dabo Swinney that has the most to prove, I went with Dow Loggins from App State because we talked about all of the talent. There's been a lot made of it. One of the better Sun Belt recruiting classes in recent memory he's brought in when you talk about transfer portal and recruits that he's brought in. So a lot of talent. That was his thing. That was one of the reasons App went and got him because Coach Loggins can recruit. He be recruiting. So I can't wait to see what this team is going to look like. And this is not a game where I think if you are App State, you want to struggle. I think you want to come out and kind of exhibit that talent and show that this is going to be a new year on the mountain, moonshine and all.
1: Hardest question to answer, in my opinion, here of the ones that you have listed. I think it could be a few options. I'll go right back to Clemson. I keep going back to Clemson every other answer. Dabo, man, what's it going to be like this year?
0: Well, I did say which coach outside of Dabo.
1: I didn't hear you say outside of Dabo. Well, then Dow Loggins would be the guy.
2: This segment.
1: Dow Loggins would be the guy.
0: Yeah.
1: Because Tim Albin beating Citadel isn't going to do anything for him.
2: No.
1: So Dow Loggins, I did not want to say the same answer as you. I just don't think it'll be anybody else if we wanted to explore why it could be, right? I don't think it's going to be a Shane Beamer. Mm-hmm. Hey, congratulations. It won't be Wake Forest. It won't be your guy and Jake Dickert. I don't know who the other answer might be outside of Albin. And again, it's Citadel, man. They just got destroyed.
0: I was going to ask you, because I was going to say, though, you know, how does it look for Charlotte? You know what I'm saying? Because for you as a fan, I know you don't want to see them win, 27-3 or something like that. Like, I know that would cover, but I know you would probably like to see them come out and really demonstrate.
1: Yeah, I would.
0: Yeah.
1: That's fair. And if you would like to see Charlotte win by 30, 40 even.
0: 40!
1: Then maybe Tim Albin is the answer. I think that's how you could get there. It's not impossible. Maine is not some kind of pushover. Mm-hmm. They're not as bad of an opponent as the Citadel is.
0: Yeah.
1: I guess is my point. So if App State rolls out there and they take care of business, there are some offensive chops. The passing game was not inept last season. Mm-hmm. It was all about the defense. They did lose some talent. There's a lot of new, as we've mentioned, so the continuity table is not showing a lot of progress there for App State. I do think you're right in Dow Loggins if we're choosing outside of Clemson.
2: Yeah, I would say Dow Loggins is definitely up there. I would say Shane Beamer. I mean, if you lose this game, bro, it's over. People are lighting stuff up in the streets. Signs the rest of the season. People flying over the stadium with banners probably saying to fire you. Like, it could get really hairy really quick. I don't know how much you can prove. Like, nobody is going to be saying, well, Shane Beamer is definitely the future of this program if you beat them. But it better not be one of those games where you struggle, win by a touchdown, or, God forbid, lose it. So I guess, Shane Beamer would probably be the guy that I would say.
1: I think we forced him into choosing a different answer because you're not wrong. Shane Beamer is definitely the right answer, but I apologize for that peer pressure to force you to choose a different answer. That's all on me. I apologize.
0: All right, going back and talking about the Carolina Panthers, man, still got a lot of great content coming out. And so for CBS Sports, Douglas Clawson, he had one bold prediction for every NFL team in 2026. And so for the Carolina Panthers, what was his bold prediction? It was Bryce Young getting benched again. He was saying that this will happen for the second time, or could happen for the second time. He said he's slowly taking steps forward in the Panthers offense, capped by getting worse to first in the NFC South. He said perhaps the improvements have been exaggerated. They said he was 28th in the NFL and EPA per dropback last season, and he will be benched in 2026 when he is unable to take Carolina to the next level. He says patience will run thin, especially after the team made two big signings. Team picked up the fifth-year option, but Panthers brash owner David Tepper won't put up with a step backwards from Bryce Young. And so when you read an article like that, and we've been just going through, you know, the depth chart and who's cut and who's in and who out. And so we'll quickly brush across before we go to break. Just how formidable is this offense around Bryce Young as we head towards week one? Do you feel like that, you know, this offense is still as potent as we thought it could be heading into camp?
1: Yeah, I think it's still formidable enough to learn who Bryce Young is, especially with this change in philosophy. We talked a lot in the first hour about 13 personnel, all the rage in the local area and nationally speaking, where Dave Canales talked about using 3 and 2 tight ends a lot more, just like what the Rams were doing last year. Chicago a little bit, although not at that crazy higher of a rate than what Carolina was using it last season. All that to say, I do think that it's a formidable enough offensive unit to be able to learn more about who Bryce Young is as a quarterback. Man, at this point, this will be your third year without the terrible rookie season that we all throw out because we all understand how just inhospitable that environment is. So if you're talking about the last three, that's not inhospitable, right? I'm not saying it's amazing, not the greatest show on turf, but it's enough. And we've seen that consistency grow a little bit. Still a little bit of an issue with Bryce. But I don't want to see what we saw against the Texans, where you're compounding bad mistakes up front with more, which was an issue that we had with Baker Mayfield and Cleveland playing behind a bad offensive line. And if he goes and he plays better with another team, maybe sometimes that's what a quarterback needs, and you wouldn't have gotten Sam Darnold's Seattle year in Minnesota or in Carolina. I don't think any of this is going to happen. Mm-hmm. I think Bryce will be fine. I think it's a formidable enough unit, and it's why I don't think that even with a bold prediction, with those predictions being made with holes in the logic, because it is bold, it's by very nature,
4: sure,
1: going to be hard to persuade anybody of happening. I don't think that Bryce is going to be so bad that Dave Canales is going to think, hey, let's pivot to Kenny Pickett, because that's going to be the answer.
0: Yeah, I think that I would say that it's decently formidable. The tackles situation still worries you a good bit, just because coming in right now, they're not on a high as far as just momentum goes with the joint practices, with what we heard coming out of that. They haven't run the ball that great either, but I expect that to be a little bit better. But the offensive line, I think, worries me a bit. And then we talked about yesterday the momentum of XL. I think the receiving core, though, with his duo, I think he's finally got a duo. You do have Coker healthy, so I think that helps. And then I like the stable of backs, but the thing is, now they're looking a little banged up with Jonathan Brooks. We don't know what he's looking like. Chuba, how healthy is he going to be as well coming into the season? But I do think that if they're able to come in mostly healthy, I think that this is a decent enough group coming into week one.
1: And just some updates because some news was coming out of Panthers practice just a little while ago. Chuba Hubbard is still an active participant. There are 2 weeks, of course, before you take on Chicago. So it looks like Chuba is absolutely on the right direction. Now, Jonathan Brooks was held out of practice yesterday because of soreness. Same thing today. The good news is Joe Person tweeted out that he thinks they're just being really careful. Mm-hmm. They used him a lot because of Chuba's injury in the preseason. We saw in Dan Graziano's bold prediction on ESPN.com that he thinks Chuba Hubbard is going to lead the team in rushing, which we kind of joke that's not really all that bold, in my opinion. But even still, his point was that they're going to be really careful with Jonathan Brooks. So I think that's what's happening more than there being a real issue. I think they're just kind of giving Brooks a vet day, even if he's not a vet. So hopefully the health, XL, he's back out there as well. So a couple of the banged up guys, we got 2 weeks before you take on Chicago week one. And Canales, last thing, did say he was optimistic that Brooks would be ready to go. So don't seem to see any problems over there with Brooks.
0: All right, when we come back, we will talk about what will be Bryce's biggest asset, the run game or his wide receivers, that and a whole lot more. 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
13: Hey, y'all, it's Kyle Bailey. Coming up on a Wednesday show, we go deep into week one of the college football season. Roman Harper stops by to talk some college football and Panthers. We'll see you at 3 o'clock.

0: our Wednesday going over to the WFNZ text line. Big Cat Dan says that Bryce Young is more in the running for MVP than he is to be benched. If he's benched, everything went wrong, and Canales and Dan Morgan are out also. Man, do you think that would be the scenario if things go bad?
1: No, not Dan Morgan. Bryce Young was not his draft selection. He might have pounded the table for him when Scott Fitterer was the GM, but even maybe he didn't. I don't know what his decision was with Scott Fitterer being there. I do think that maybe even both Dan and Dave would pick their quarterback, and then if they fail with that guy, just because that's how this typically works in the NFL, if they fail with whoever that dude would be, then I think both of them would be out in that scenario. But one, I don't think he's going to get benched either. I don't think Dan and Dave would be fired because of that. Mm-hmm. I think ultimately what would happen is they would just move on at quarterback and both those guys would get another shot.
0: All right, so as we break down this offense and what could help Bryce Young to be able to have that great year as we see it, we've talked about that we like the running back room that they have. We like, the wide receivers. They've got some young depth on there as well. What do you think will be Bryce's biggest asset this season, the run game or his wideouts?
1: I think his wideouts will be a bigger asset. I think Coker is a quarterback-friendly receiver. If there is tight coverage on Coker, he still comes down with the football. I think T-Mac has shown that he's gotten better at that in practice, where he was good at it in college, kind of had a hard time adjusting his first year to NFL big boys. Mm-hmm. It's a very different level of football. Plus, they're going to be using him in the slot. I think they're going to get more creative with those wideouts. And I just trust those dudes. I have no problem going into battle with T-Mac as my number one, fresh off of an Offensive Rookie of the Year award, which, by the way, Vashti Hurt and company, shout out to them for giving T-Mac that award just a little while ago. There's a cool video presenting him with the hardware, which is really cool. So T-Mac number one, Coker on the other side. They're both versatile. I think both of them are going to see the time out wide and in the slot. I like the combo, man. I'm going to go with the wideouts.
0: I would go the other way. I'll go run game just because I think going back, talking about those tackles, you know, not putting too much stress on them, but I think one of the things that will help them, as I said, taking some of the steam out of other teams' pass rushes with that running game. And I think, you know, it will keep the defense honest as well. But I think having those guys, especially Monroe Freeling, I think he will have, you know, it's going to be an interesting go for him regardless, but I think that the run blocking piece will be a little bit quicker for him to be able to have some success at than the pass blocking aspect of it. That's just my guess, but I think that to slow down some of those rushes that they will have to see, I think you do that with the run game. And so I think having that and a trio of backs that you feel like that you can get production out of, I think that will help him out a lot. But going back, talking about that offensive line, and we talk a lot about Monroe Freeling, and we know he's had his troubles against some of the better pass rushers that he has faced this offseason. But when we talk about Rasheed Walker, he has been pretty solid in camp, and then when we've seen him in preseason action, he's been decent as well. But do you feel like that we may be getting rocked to sleep just a little bit with Rasheed Walker? Is there a false trust in what he will bring?
1: I can't speak for others. I am not getting rocked to sleep. Mm-hmm. I am still worried about the tackle situation, even if I feel comfortable enough in the situation we're in right now.
0: Yeah.
1: When both of your guys are down, you could do a lot worse than Rasheed Walker protecting your blind side. And that's where I'm approaching this. I'm cool with Rasheed being the guy with no Icky and no Timo. I think he is good in pass protection. I think he's, I'll say, above average in pass protection. Good might even be a little bit too far. He's clearly better in pass pro than he is run blocking. And you're going to have to, I think, figure out ways to maybe help him every once in a while. Same thing with Monroe. Going back to 13 personnel, which is the word of the day, the term of the day, the last couple days here in Carolina. Maybe you get some help keeping those tight ends in, a couple of tight ends in. You can send one guy out on a route, whatever. You got some flexibility there. So I'm okay with Rasheed Walker. Mm-hmm. I am not, you know, sound asleep.
0: And Walker, we trust.
1: Yeah, kind of. In Walker, we kind of trust. Yeah. That's where I am.
0: Yeah, I'm with you on that too, man, because, you know, I think that, especially after people saw, obviously, the rep when he throws the guy on the ground and all this stuff, that they're feeling like, oh, they got a steal and this guy's about to be, you know, another great tackle. The Panthers were ahead of the curve on everybody else. And, yeah, I think that if you do fully trust him, that that is, you know, a false sense of trust, because I think that, obviously, there was a reason why you know, his free agency kind of went the way it did. He did come in to free agency, you know, a little bit with the injury when we talked about the, what was it, the knee that he had? He had like a little bit of a lingering knee that he had.
1: Yeah, there was
0: that
1: a little bit. Him. I think you're right. There was also the off the field stuff, too, that was cleared up, I think, as we got closer to training camp.
0: Yeah, so I think that, you know, when you look at Rashid Walker, I think he's obviously going to be a work in progress. He is a veteran, but I think he's going to have a little bit of tough time. But, you know, when you look at Monroe Freeling, you know, how are we feeling about him? Is he clearly the weakest link on this offensive line? I think most people would say yes, but it's just a matter of how much better you think he can get. And hell, even in these 2 weeks before the season starts, how much did he learn from those joint practices? How much can he bring in? Because, you know, I think that there are some things to be cleaned up. And so maybe if you want to be Mr. Brightside, that could be, you know, the positive that through the whippings that he took from some of the guys that, you know, he learned some things that will help him in week one.
1: I don't think it'll hurt. Maybe you're so shook that you're shaking in your boots week one. I hope that's not the case. I don't think that's the case. So I'm with you. I am a little bit Mr. Brightside in that it can only help him get ready for what NFL competition is really going to look like. But this is a flower that hasn't bloomed yet, man. We're going to have to water and feed this thing before we really reap the benefits of taking a top 20 tackle with that kind of athleticism. I've beat this take to death that he is going to struggle against Chicago a little bit. He is most likely going to give up a sack. He is most likely going to give up a decent amount of pressures, and you're going to have to figure out ways to move the ball despite that. This is what happens when you take what was titled a relatively raw tackle despite all the ability. Those guys pan out. But it takes a little while for those guys to pan out. And so this is why in the interim, we're going to have to figure out a way to deal with those growing pains. I would agree. I think for the now, playing a different position than what he did last year at Georgia, I do think he's probably the weakest leak. He's going to be leaky. Link up front.
0: When we come back, folks, most likely trade candidates as we start the 2 o'clock hour. 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
3: 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What a fitting way for it to end, because TCU was ridiculous in terms of beating themselves. But Carolina, Bone, they made mistakes too, don't get me wrong. But Carolina, a lot cleaner than what they were most of the year last year.
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0: Wes and Walker, Sports Radio 92.7 WFNZ. 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Wes, I wanted to get you in on the conversation we had in the first hour.
1: And I'll get in it.
0: Hardcore football sandwich.
1: Okay.
0: Throw away your cheese sandwich because it's time for a football sandwich. That's what we gave you really in the second segment, talking a lot of 13 personnel, the rate in which Carolina used it last year.
1: Mm-hmm.
0: They want to be more like the Rams. Makes sense. Their offense is great. They want to be more like Chicago a little because they ran it at a high enough rate. We know about the NFL being a copycat league, and this is the very reason why. I think what you're seeing, if you look at other write-ups from beat reporters out there in the NFL universe, you're seeing some of those guys and girls write about their teams changing their philosophy and or just adding 13 personnel packages, and you're seeing a lot more teams value the tight end position even more so. Not only the first tight end, but the second and the third, and it might even lead to a team like the Rams keeping five on their initial 53-man roster. Like Carolina, keeping five tight ends on their initial 53-man roster. Now, one thing I do want to discuss is it does feel like the amount of tight ends they kept has directly influenced the way that we're talking about them using more tight end formations. You don't have to do that, right? Like the Chargers, I expect to use more 12 and 13, and they only kept three tight ends. The Saints, I kind of expect them to dabble.
1: Mm-hmm.
0: I think they only kept four. They didn't keep five. I think Chicago, even, that you don't have to keep all of the tight ends that were competing for a spot, even if Carolina did so, which would lead me to again say, I don't think JT Sanders is long for this roster, even if he's on the team

0: into week one against Chicago. I don't know if he'll be on the team much longer than that, but I will say they clearly are valuing the tight end position a little more. It led me to give a bold prediction. Everybody's giving bold predictions out there. CBS, okay. ESPN, I gave you one. I think the tight end group is going to go over 800 yards receiving combined for the first time in like 6 years. They haven't done it since 2021. They've been ascending. And if you look at the list, in 2021, the tight end group had 368 yards. In 2022, they had 517. They keep improving. 561 in 2023, 595 in 2024. Last year was the first time that the tight end group broke the 600-yard mark with 638. I think with Tommy Tremble, with Darren Waller, who I think is going to be a factor, I think they like Mitchell Evans. I think the way that they might deploy these guys to create underneath opportunities and deep threats, which is where Waller cooked last season, I think the tight end group reaches the 800-yard mark. Bold, but how do you feel about it?
1: Yeah, I think that, you know, it's not something that you would automatically just scoff at, which is the reason why, you know, you would say that.
0: Which is half the battle for bold.
1: Yeah, no doubt about it. And so I think that when you look at it, as far as why a lot of teams are doing it, you know, it helps with a lot of things. It helps, again, when I talked about in the last segment, taking steam out of pass rush with more bodies down there in the box. So it helps you in those respects. You know, you can disguise stuff really well, too, because if I've got a big formation in there, I don't really know what you're doing. And I think it comes down to the type of tight end that you have. So like if I come up and I see you in multiple tight ends, well, my first thought automatically is going to think that you're running the football. But if you've got really athletic guys or you drop a great play design, you know, great play into the defense, then I can get multiple guys open as well. So I think that it serves a lot of purposes there. But you would think, again, with the Panthers keeping five tight ends, with what we've seen around the league, you talked about some of the other teams that do it, it feels like that the Panthers do have something up their sleeve when it comes to this tight end group. It feels like it's a group that they you know, want to exploit against other teams, and I think, you know, for all of the reasons I just said, it serves a lot of different purposes and could help this offense to be able to attack in multiple ways.
0: Yeah, let's hear more from Dave, because again, that position was talked about a ton yesterday. After practice, the Panthers head coach spoke to media and discussed the reason that they kept five tight ends. Number 23 on your sound sheet over there, Floundy. Here's the Panthers head coach on what each of the tight ends excel at and why they stuck with five.
2: Just having different body types. You have Mitch Evans, who is a big, wide, traditional body type who can body up with OLBs, defensive ends. You have Tommy, who's got versatility, physical in the run game, fast enough to stretch the field and make things happen that way. You got JT, who kind of does a little bit of all of it and can play in the slot some, you know, as a receiver. And then you talk about JT's ability to contribute on special teams, which he has improved over the course of time. Felipe, one of the really premier special teams players in the league. And then watching his growth as a tight end and his pass catching ability is really intriguing. And then, of course, rounding it off with Darren Waller. We know what he looks like on film. We know the element he can bring to us. So some things to work out there to see who we're going to have up helping us on game day. But a group that I feel really strongly about. Dan and I both felt that each guy has something unique that they bring to our team, and felt like it was a position we wanted to keep together.
0: I do like having a bunch of different guys with overlapping and different skill sets. And I think you have that while bringing in Darren Waller, who didn't play a ton in Miami, but he was pretty damn effective when he did play, man. They targeted him down the field. He helped stretch that offense. He was a big red zone threat with six touchdowns.
3: Yeah.
0: I'm not telling you he's going to be Antonio Gates. I don't need Antonio Gates. I need somebody to be respectable at the position. I gave you my bold prediction, Wes, of the tight end group combining for 800 yards. It's not even all that bold if you look at how many teams were able to accumulate that mark in the NFL. 22 teams had 800 receiving yards from their tight end group last year. It's just that Carolina hasn't even sniffed it in the last 5 years. They told us they like the tight end room. I bet you like it even more with Darren Waller. I think we're going to get something from this group, man. I really think that they're going to be a more effective group.
1: I think the question I wanted to ask you is, who do you think will be the leader out of that group in receiving yards?
0: So I think it's Darren Waller, but I am interested in what Tommy and Mitchell can do here. I think both those guys line up well with the type of personnel you want to use. Mitchell Evans was great add, they didn't throw a lot out of 13. I think only 14 plays. They ran a lot out of 13. But if you're going to pass more, which that's why we're talking about it, I would expect you to increase that passing total a ton out of this formation. Mitchell Evans was quite effective. Play action, rolling downfield. It's exactly what you saw from the Rams. I would love to get Tommy Tremble on a crosser. Motion before you snap the ball and then use his yak ability, which he does have, even if we haven't seen him perform all that well in the receiving department. This might just be an old school tight end, and sometimes it takes these guys a long time to cook before they really blossom into like a 400 yard receiver, which isn't all that much, but it's better than anything else Tremble has done. Wallace down the seam, deep playmaker. Tommy with the legs, Mitchell Evans, this big brute, move the sticks, also challenge downfield type of guy. I really like those three tight ends here, Wes, to help him out. I think Waller's going to be the leader.
1: Yeah, it's always felt like a tight end by committee approach that the Panthers are taking. And with the versatility of each of these guys, you can do obviously a lot of different things. And I think that's excellent for this offense because who's to say, you know, we talked about the whole Voltron concept and guys coming together. Everybody coming together for specific roles, specific packages, you know, to be able to do things. And I think one thing about it, too, is, you know, especially with a Mitchell and a Tremble, you know, they're pretty decent blockers. We know the Notre Dame guys, they can get after and do that. And so that's something that you don't necessarily have to sacrifice there. And maybe with Waller and Jatavion Sanders and those boys that, you know, they can do enough in the reps that they get in there as well. But I think that this group is a group that can do a little bit of everything. And so, again, your 800-yard prediction, I mean, it could be one of those things where you just have multiple guys contribute in different ways. And I think it helps because it keeps the defense on their toes.
0: And I love that you bring up the blocking because I think that matters here, right? It's what all the smart offensive coordinators ask their skill guys to do, right? If you can block on the edge, well, that gives you an advantage to not only stretch these run plays to the perimeter, but also it allows tight ends to pick up extra yards because they're not the fastest dudes out there. But even still, man, Mitchell Evans, Tommy Tremble staying inside on the run game. Excellent. Now you can disguise a lot more. I don't know if they're going to run it or throw it. Last year, if you saw 13 for Carolina, they're a little predictable, in my opinion, which may be a difference that you see with Idzik compared to Canales. By my math, they ran it at the 8th highest rate in the league last year, which is top 10, not anywhere close to the Rams vicinity, but still top 10. But they only ran 14 pass plays out of the 77 13 personnel plays they ran.
1: I think that will qualify as predictable.
0: Ooh, right? Like, at least if I'm a defensive coordinator, I'm telling you, oh, okay, let's sell on this run. Let's just go ahead and bring everybody
1: until
0: down
1: until they
0: the
1: beat us with it, then, you know, just let them, we're going to sell out for the run.
0: So, let's play action out of this. This goes back, before, I was telling Flounder a little bit, it's kind of like putting all the puzzle pieces together with what you've heard from Canales, what you've heard from Dan. You start to look at the stats where they want to improve. Last year, I was floored at the average depth of target off of play action. It wasn't even 5 yards. It's got to increase, man. Some of that's on Bryce just wanting to play on time, which also means dinking and dunking a little too much. I'd like to see him challenge downfield. I think that's on the offensive line for not protecting enough. I think it might be on Canales for not calling enough plays downfield. But whatever it is, we need to see it change, man. You can't be worst by a lot. Aaron Rodgers was second lowest average depth of target off play action, and he was still throwing for almost 6. Play action is where you're supposed to dupe the defense. That's where we're supposed to catch you lacking, and all we did was like kind of use it as an extension of the run game, which doesn't mesh well with me. I'm really excited about this seemingly philosophical change in the offense.
1: Yeah, and I think too, you know, it's almost playing with the man down when you don't have a tight end in the receiving game that's going to at least put some type of thought process into the defense and into the defensive coordinator. And so you need some of those guys to be out there, and that's only going to help the wide receivers as well when those guys are out there, because you have to account for everybody. But when you can see some guys, when a team lines up and you say to yourself, all right, you know, I'm not worried whatsoever about this tight end, and not that you're not going to guard him at all, but you just know that, you know, even in the progressions, I'm sure that they are guys that are later in every progression. So for the Panthers to make the tight end a priority, I think it's only going to free up some things for others as well. well.
0: Yeah, they were. The thing is, they dabbled in it, right? They were eighth in 13 rate. They were eighth in EPA, which is a catch-all advanced metric to tell you just how well they were performing. It's a good thing that they were that high. I would love to run it more, especially with that kind of efficiency. They were good running the football out of this, despite possibly being a little predictable, which should be said.
1: Yeah, so, you better be. Three tight ends. Shoot, if you can't run a ball like that, then you got problems.
0: Well, to be fair, other teams weren't doing it as effectively as them, mm-hmm. right? Like, so even with that totally being true, Carolina, even under that assumption, was still better than a lot of other teams when putting three tight ends on the field. And that's because Mitchell Evans, Tommy Tremble can block. So if we have those guys blocking, and then you use Darren Waller as this, he's not these guys, but as this Colston Loveland, lesser extent, Terrence Ferguson, really as this archetype, big play threat in line downfield, well, now that opens everything up for T-Mac in the intermediate. Mm-hmm. I just think you can kill with crossers underneath. If you have a tight end that safeties and linebackers have to respect, and it opens up so many things in the second and third parts of the field. I like the philosophical change here, man. You got to find a way to bring more explosives to the table. Bottom line is there just weren't enough last year. And I think this is a way where you can dupe defenses, fooling them, and then hitting a T-Mac who I think has more confidence, Coker who catches everything. XL, let's step up a little bit, although if you want to talk about how 13 will affect these receivers, I do think that you're probably talking about less opportunity than even a month ago for XL. I think it's going to be T-Mac and Coker as your guys that you see a lot more in this 13 set.
1: Yeah, they can get some plays out of the tight ends in the middle of the field. That's going to markedly improve this passing attack and really be able to help some of these receivers. Again, you are missing a Chris Brazel. So you've been talking about the deep threat. And so if you can have a tight end that can take away some coverage, and you can kind of play around with the defense and be able to design some plays to be able to get open, because you've got so many guys that are a threat on a given play.
0: Well, and last thing, too, if you go to the Hall of Fame game where Haynes King was cooking, there are sometimes you can take away things that they're looking to implement from the preseason. Mm-hmm. And a lot of times you'll roll with Frank Reich's favorite word, vanilla. It's become a taboo word around here. We didn't like that flavor. But they used boots and they were damn effective at it in that one. Now, I'd have to go back. I'm trying to think. Were they using 13 with some of those boots? I know that they were rolling with play action. They were successful throwing to the tight end in the flat and even, I think, on some kind of like crosser just through all the traffic. But giving us different looks and still getting to that kind of play. Yeah, it worked against Arizona. I think it will work here against Chicago, against all these other teams that you're looking to move the ball a little bit better against. And definitely got to score more points, man. Offense got to be better. You made a ton of win now moves on the defensive side.
1: Yep.
0: You got to score points to give that defense a chance. 704-570-9610. Live Wire coming up next with Floundog.
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4: That is an old school, early New England Belichick-like win the other day.
1: You don't think for one second that Bill Belichick, he took that L last year when they scored 41 an answer, and he said, you will not embarrass me again, and he held them scoreless for 49 minutes.
0: I am interested in just how bad TCU was. I think that complicates some things in how we can view North Carolina going forward.
4: Carolina wasn't perfect, but they were much cleaner than TCU, who was so undisciplined with the turnovers, the snap over the head, the sack, force fumble. Carolina turned into 3 points. That's your ball game.
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6: 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Pitch and Swing providing a little bit more football terminology. He's saying he likes the RPO concept out of the 13 personnel look. We're scrolling some more. Sleeper draft, he says, last season, one of the few times they threw the ball, Tommy Trimble took a short pass for over 40 yards. Yeah, if I'm not mistaken, I think they were successful downfield or on some pass plays out of 13 against Atlanta when Bryce just absolutely destroyed the Atlanta Falcons.
7: Well, anything from that game plan should be on the table. Yes.
6: Yeah, let's just go ahead. Hey, run that back. Does that make sense, Dave? Whatever you did there, just go ahead and continue to do that, and we'll see how many points that we can score. Dick Stockton asked, is Tommy Trimble just a Chuba Hubbard at tight end? I don't know what to make with that text message.
8: Yeah, I didn't either when I saw that, because I'm like, Chuba Hubbard almost ran for 1,200 yards. So I'm like, you know,
6: I don't know that
8: I could compare him to that.
7: Yeah, the answer is no.
6: Yeah, Chuba, he blossomed a little earlier than Tommy if he were to have like any kind of breakout year. Yeah, you're right. 1,200 yards, that's doing some real things.
8: That's what I'm saying. Yeah. Coming off a 900-yard season before that.
6: Yeah. Dick Stockton, he's got an enigma of a brain.
8: Chuba Hubbard might be the most disrespected Panther.
6: That's your guy, man.
8: Yeah.
6: I always try to say
8: he's the running backs.
6: You accuse me of Chuba not being my guy, but I like Chuba Hubbard.
8: Yeah, you hate running backs, except for Jonathan Brooks.
6: I love Jonathan
8: Brooks.
6: And
8: you only like him right now because of the money he's making.
6: As soon as you pay him, I'm out.
8: Yep.
7: And he can catch the ball, so sooner receiver.
6: Yeah, I mean, that's really, you guys have it clocked pretty well, honestly. It's me, as soon as somebody, look at me, paper watching, man. I'm despicable. Yep. As soon as you get paid, I'm a hater.
8: As soon as you pay him, you're done with him.
6: As soon as you can't catch the football, I'm a hater. Mm-hmm. Really, I'm such a diva. Look at me. Walker Mayall, just a sports radio diva.
8: Yeah, I don't know if I classify it as that. I mean, you know, because, you know, the disrespect and the hate for guys like a Kuwait and then, you know, Chuba. Yeah, no, I don't know. That's diva behavior, you know?
6: Oh, what is it? Oh, what are you telling me that it is?
8: I think it's just, you know, hate behavior.
6: You think I just drink the hater?
8: Yeah.
6: What is it if you accuse somebody of incorrectly being a hater? Because that's what you are. Whatever that
8: what
6: is.
8: What do they call it? Gaslight?
6: That's right. That's that an instigator. You're the instigator.
7: Fitty?
6: Yeah, that's right. It's the dude. It's
8: yeah,
6: everybody.
8: Fitty's the gas. I told you, if he was a superhero, that would be his. If he was on The Boys, because that would be the superhero
7: team.
8: It's a
7: bird. It's a plane. It's Gaslighter.
6: Yep, have no fear. Gaslighter is here.
8: Yep, yep.
6: And the instigator, your favorite or least favorite duo.
8: I think that if he were on The Boys, because that would definitely be the superhero squad that Fitty would be a part of, he would be the gaslighter.
7: You know, I've heard some of the stuff you've said about this show. That fits perfectly.
8: It would be.
7: With
8: it Fitty. Would be.
7: Yes.
8: Yep.
6: Why does Fitty strike me as a Captain Underpants looking superhero? You know?
7: Because yeah. he's fat.
6: But isn't Captain Underpants bald?
7: Yeah,
6: am I wrong about
7: Captain
6: that?
7: Captain Underpants is yeah, bald son, and a little
8: yeah,
7: chubby.
8: Yeah,
7: so.
8: Bryce used to read those all the time. He used to love them.
6: Book fair.
8: Yeah.
6: Hit different.
8: Yeah, he used to love those.
6: Everybody started reading the Captain Underpants books, and we would see Fitty on the cover. Congratulations. Didn't realize we were working with
8: a
6: star.
8: We got to make sure, though. He's been making it into our show a little bit too much lately.
6: Sometimes, though, I'm okay with it if we are hating him.
8: Yeah.
6: And
8: yeah,
6: we're clowning
7: if we're,
6: him.
7: If we're just... If we're just pounded on him. That sounded weird. But still, if we're making fun of him, I think it's worth being in the show.
6: See, that's the kind of thing that he would take pleasure
8: exactly.
6: in, is when you say
8: that's
6: that. What, now,
7: yeah. Pleasure would definitely be what
8: that's
7: going to
8: be the first thing he's going to say tomorrow, too, when we're all sitting in the room. He's going to bring that up.
6: See, we just went a little too far. Now we've pleased him, and I hate that. See, now we're bringing this segment full circle.
8: Yep.
6: I hate that, and that does make me a hater. Let's move on. Are you ready to play some sound over there, Floundy?
7: Yes.
6: All right, I believe you. Time now for the live
8: ride
6: with Flound Dog.
8: Right there. He was ready to go on time. Live Wire Connect. Hey.
7: Matt in Greensboro saying that Tommy Trimble is more like Shaq Thompson. I think that's disrespectful to Shaq Thompson.
6: Yeah, I like Tommy, man, but Shaq had better years than Tommy.
8: Is he giving the ESPN NBA caliber comps during the draft right now was completely off from what the player is?
7: I mean, look, I don't think that's the worst, but I still think you're disrespecting Shaq Thompson just a little
8: bit. This guy reminds me of Magic Johnson.
6: You know, when I look at Tommy Trimble, there's just something about Kellen Winslow.
8: Right.
6: I see the similarities there.
7: Him, Tony Gonzalez, have we ever seen him in the same room?
6: I have not.
8: That's a good point.
6: It's a great point, dare I say. All right, Floundy, what you got?
7: All right. Well, Dave Canales was making some great points when he was talking yesterday to the media, and one of the ones that he had is that Dan and his team deserve a lot of credit for how they have handled the roster this offseason.
2: I just get to brag about Dan and his staff, the job that they've done. The futures signings after the season comes from our whole group watching the league, watching who's out there, who got pulled up during the year to contribute in one way, shape, or form. What do we think about this guy when they came into the process? Free agency, certainly, and rounding it out with a bunch of guys that can help you. And then going into the draft, the draft picks and the undrafted rookie free agents, and the whole goal to really create a competitive roster in each room and not be afraid to see someone new. In different ways to challenge the group so that no group should ever just sit there and feel comfortable about what's happening, but that all the guys have to bring their best every day because we're constantly trying to bring in more talent. So I just give a lot of love to Dan and the crew. That's how you go 3-1 in the preseason. It's the depth. You know, it's the guys that can go out there and still play really quality football. And that's what happened. And I'm really proud of the fact that they're out there and show Carolina Panthers play style, you know, from start to finish. And so, again, just really appreciative that as Dan and the group continue to compete to find somebody out there that can challenge our rooms and comparing our rooms to other ones across the league.
7: All right. So how confident are you guys in this roster heading into week one? They did go 3-1 in the preseason. And really, I mean, are you more confident in this group than you were at this time last year when this team, of course, eventually makes it to the playoffs?
8: Oh, man, that's one of those you kind of have to split it down the middle because, yeah, you feel better because what are some of the things you feel better about? Well, Jalen Coker being a guy that's going to start the season, as of right now, where last year, you know, he missed a significant portion at the beginning of the year. So you got that. Then you have Jonathan Brooks back into the fold. You're excited about that. Obviously, the free agents. But then, you know, you have some of the things that have happened during the offseason that make you feel like, man, what are we going to get here because of the fact, how do you feel about Monroe Freeling? Do you think he's going to be a stud, or are you already worried about what he's bringing to the table, the tackle situation? Do the guards take a little bit of a step back with what we've seen in the run game there? Then you go look defensively. The defensive line depth is a little bit tough outside of a Derrick Brown when you talk about just the three down linemen and the middle linebacker situation, to which you did get Devin Lloyd. So, yes, he is the great eraser, but after that, you know, on the other side of him, you wonder a lot about what that crew brings too. So as far as confidence in the roster right now going into this game, man, that's a tough one. I think you feel okay about it, but I don't think you would feel as good as you would had they not lost some of the guys that they did, not to mention a Nick Scorton going down.
9: Yeah, I feel good enough, but I don't feel great about it, especially if you're having Taylor Moton out there. That is a huge deal, right? Now you also, if you have Icky, then he still has his warts as a pass protector, but he's a very good run blocker that you can rely on. So the tackles and the starting guys being out, that's a big deal. Defensively, with what you have in this roster, man, I really do believe in it. The reason you might not is because Chicago's offense, I expect to be potent this season. They got a lot of matchup problems. I like the receivers they have. I like the tight end they have. I like the backfield, even if Manungai isn't slated to start week one because I believe of a hyperextension. I believe in Ben Johnson, the play caller. You might like the roster, like myself, and still feel like they're going to give up some points because of the respect that you might have for Chicago's offensive unit. I'm really glad they brought in Bobby Okereke, man. I'm not, again, I need to preface it with, I don't think he's going to be the second coming of Thomas Davis, despite him wearing number 58, by the way, mm-hmm. and talking with TD about it. I don't think he's TD. I think he's an average linebacker that will help us, because that's all I was asking for. And the fact that he is not this mangled, wrinkly card in the house of cards that has the pyramid come crashing down, the fact that you got something that you can respect there to hold up the foundation, I believe in the defensive part of this roster for sure.
7: Yeah, put it this way, I do think that somebody that a lot of people will probably compare it to, and it also helps that he's not your number one linebacker, I think he'll be better than Josie Jewell, where when you got Josie Jewell, it became evident that he wasn't the same player that he was earlier in his career. I think Okereke will be fine. But yeah, you are right. That offensive line does scare me a little bit. Let's go to Dan Morgan talking to the media earlier in the day yesterday. And he was talking about some of the surprise guys that made the roster. And he said that Aaron Hall making the roster was a bit of a surprise.
10: I think we can go back to Aaron Hall. You know, I think on a day-to-day basis, he bought it every single day. And credit to him, you know, and his mindset and the way he attacked every day, the way that he approached every day, not just out on the field, but here in the building, in the training room, in the weight room, in the classroom. Like, he's, you know, mature beyond his years, I would say.
7: All right. So who would you guys say was the most pleasant surprise that made the roster? We talked about the surprises that got cut off the roster, but who would be the guy that you would go to as the most pleasant surprise that made it?
8: Let's see. He already spoke about an Aaron Hall, so that takes him away. But, I mean, I got to go with my guy, man, Jackson Kuwatch. Anytime
9: our guy,
8: that you
9: just wanted
8: to
9: clarify.
8: Yeah. Anytime that you could go and make a roster as a seventh-round pick, I think that's impressive. I mean, you had guys that were cut in front of you, drafted higher or with more tenure in the league. And this is a young man that I'm sure he will prove his worth on special teams and then one day get to see what he can do at linebacker. But seventh round picks are always afterthoughts. We know that. They're probably the most cut of any of the draft picks in a first year basis. I would have to look that up, but I would just imagine the majority of seventh rounders, man, it's just hard to make the roster. You're not going to get the reps. You got to make the most of what you do get. So you have, and not to mention, once you get those opportunities, you have to be really, really impressive. So I would go with Jackson Kuwatch, you know, a guy that neither of you believed in and both of you hate.
9: I hate it. I want to be a fan, but I'm not allowed. Wes won't let me be a fan. I think it's all about the time frame you're discussing. So Kuwach might be a great answer if you wanted to go all the way back before the preseason started. Mm-hmm. But he played well. And he was interesting. So I think the closer we got to cutdown day, the more likely I thought it would be that he would make the team. I think same thing with Aaron Hall. The closer you got to cutdown day, the more likely I thought he'd make the team. I'll go with John Mechie. I think because I thought Jasiim Reed was going to make the team, Mechie would be the odd man out, despite him actually making some plays. I understand why they're going with Mechie, because of the familiarity that he has with Bryce, and because I think he occupies a different area of the field. He brings a different skill set, getting open, making you miss in a phone booth to move the sticks more so with Reed, kind of overlapping with what you already have in Coker, in my opinion. So I get Mechie making the team. I just thought Jasiim Reed was a more productive player, but they wanted a different flavor wide receiver. That makes sense. I do think that he'll actually be a part of the offense a little bit, more so than you might expect for the last guy to make it into that wide receiver room. But even still, with all that being said, because I thought Reed, not a shoe-in, but because I thought pretty confidently that he was going to be on this 53-man, that means he would have taken the Mechie spot, with Mechie being the guy. I'll point to the Alabama receiver.
7: All right. Let's move on to Dabo Swinney. He was talking yesterday, and oh boy, he got asked about NFL players coming to college football. I'm sure he's got a strong opinion on this.
9: Oh, you know, bars
11: rarely am I at a loss for words, but Chapel, I'm at kind of a loss of words. I would just say it's kind of embarrassing. I mean, honestly, it's just embarrassing that's where we are. I don't blame the kids and people trying to take advantage of the system. I just think it's embarrassing where we are with college football. And we've been there for a while, so... it didn't. I just keep my energy and my focus on and my energy on the things that I control and the things that matter, and that's these kids here and our team. But you know, all that outside stuff, I mean, we just kind of no pun intended, we just stay in our lane, you know, here at Clemson. Try to every now and then somebody will ram into us, but we try to just kind of handle our business here. But it's embarrassing. I mean, it really is. You know, we have no rules. There's no governance. I mean, it's a joke. There's zero rules. And when you enforce rules, somebody just goes and finds a judge to say, no, you can't enforce that rule. So, I mean, never did I think I'd be living in an era like this, but that's where we are. You know, hopefully, eventually there'll be some different things coming around, down the pipe.
7: Here you go. Classic Dabo. Stay in our lane, and then gives you 40 seconds of the reason why he's not staying in his lane, and he's telling you why everything's wrong with college football. I mean, I guess the simple question to ask here is, are you on Dabo's side here, or do you think that Dabo should just do what he's saying that he's doing, which is just focus on his own team and not worry about the rest of college?
8: Yeah, man, 100%. You know, I'm around with Dabo on this. It is. I mean, college football, it is 1,000% just in a place that you just couldn't fathom that you would be in. Hell, even 5 years ago. I mean, this whole NFL player deal and with guys coming back, and then they're going to take away spots from other cats. And, you know, as he said, every time somebody says no on a rule, they go to a judge and get something put in. We just saw Seth Trimble. For those that didn't know, he joined a lawsuit, state of Kentucky. Now he's eligible to play for Louisville.
7: I love it.
8: You know, it's just so much stuff going on right now. And it feels like that nothing is, you know, concrete. And, you know, everybody complains about NIL, the portal, and all that stuff. I think at this point, with some of the things we've seen recently, that's the least of your worries, is how much these cats are getting paid and when the transfer portal window. I feel like that those things have kind of settled just a little bit. But now when you're talking about guys coming from the pros that have played in NFL games, been in the NFL locker room, gotten NFL coaching, that now get to come back, we're not even talking about the physical aspect of this. When you talk, which I get it, like, that's part of it too, is that obviously they made the rule, And they can't help when the rule was put in, when they talked about the 2022 class getting a 5 for 5. So if guys had known before, maybe all of this would have been eliminated, but it's not. And so with the money involved, guys are coming back for those reasons. But I just think that it's just the Wild Wild West, no governance, no any of that. So I thought what Dabo said was pretty much how a lot of people feel.
9: I used to have a lot more issues with what Dabo would say at the microphone just because I thought it was unnecessary. I thought that he would miss the mark on a lot of the off the field issues going back even, you know, before I would say this last couple of years in college football with the new landscape. I really think he's been dead on when he speaks about the landscape of what you're watching in current college football. I love it, man. We want semi-villains like we're getting with Dabo, where he actually is almost our hero by giving
8: us vigilante.
9: The Lane Kiffin pun. Hell yeah, I want to hear that. I mean, I heard everything but the Lil Wayne lighter flicker at the beginning of those bars that he was spitting. I loved everything about it, especially when he was going against Ole Miss and the way that they were acting just last year. I do appreciate Dabo for standing on this and being one of the louder voices. I would even say the loudest voice as far as an active college football coach, because these other guys, Lane Kiffin is nothing if he ain't slimy. Okay, we know about all the other college football coaches that are out there that are in the Lane Kiffin neighborhood. And so I like that Dabo, even if we have begged him to go after guys in the portal and he's a little stubborn at doing it, but now he's starting to dabble just a little bit. I'm glad that he's doing that. I think the portal is fine for you to exercise those avenues in improving your team. That's entirely separate to me. But when he starts talking about guys like Jack Pyburn, who was going to go back to LSU, but then he was claimed by Kansas City. So off waivers, he's decided, I'll play in the NFL instead.
8: Yeah.
9: Kansas City wants me. He was going to go back to LSU after being released by Tampa Bay. That's pretty crazy, man.
12: Screw him.
9: There are still some things I'm kind of mentally wrestling with, just to let you guys behind the curtain. It's not a take I want to deploy now, but I'm really trying to figure out what it is that I have an issue with the players doing this. A lot of people are saying, go get a job. Mm-hmm. Don't go back to college athletics. And I understand it. But it's another thing I think Dabo got right here, in that he doesn't blame the players.
8: Yeah.
9: If you get cut and you want to play football and LSU is allowing you to play football, I get it if you're Jack. Like, what kind of idiot would we be calling him if we told him, you turned down $3 million to go play college football so you could go sell insurance? And I'm acting like he's the dumb one?
8: Right.
12: What are you doing?
8: That's the rub in that.
9: That's where it gets a little dicey. But Dabo mentioned it. Dabo, hey, I'm snapping, man. Some good slam poetry that you're bringing to these young whippersnappers. That'll do it for Wes and Walker's Live Wire. We'll move on with one more segment. We'll tell you what's on tap. 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
10: He's a veteran guy that's been productive in this league. 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So putting him next to Devin Lloyd, we felt like he was a really good fit for what we do.
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22: Hey, y'all, it's Kyle Bailey coming up on a Wednesday show. We go deep into week one of the college football season. Roman Harper stops by to talk some college football and Panthers. We'll see you at 3 o'clock.

0: Are you challenging me to a walk-off?
1: Oh, yeah. That's a walk-off challenge, my friend.
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3: 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We're looking out for you. 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What's on tap is presented by Twin Peaks. 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I told you important information. It's about to hit you. What's on tap? It might be Taco Bell tomorrow.
4: Taco Bell is bringing throwback pricing back. Tomorrow, you can get a beefy crunch burrito with the Flamin' Hot Fritos in it. I must admit, that is a fire burrito. I've had it several times. You can get that and a drink for $2 on Thursday. So you can get $2. Wow. If you want to take two singles, a five, your debit card, whatever it is that you need to take in there to be able to complete this transaction. But you can get a beefy crunch burrito and a drink for $2, man. So if you're down
5: on
4: your
5: luck. You are out of your freaking mind.
4: Yeah, if you're down on your luck and you're a little hungry, swing by Taco Bell, man. Get that $2 burrito and a drink.
3: Oh, I love Willie being so floored by this in a good way, right? Being so flabbergasted that they would be offering this, that he would say to anybody that gives him that Taco Bell information, this is how excited he would be.
5: You are out of your freaking mind.
4: I'll also add the truth that they said that you can do this offer 10 times per transaction.
3: So they're not, I mean, they're just letting you go crazy.
4: So you can get 10
3: Bell.
4: Burritos, 10 drinks, $20.
3: Yeah.
5: Are you kidding me?
3: Dick Stockton. I want to play a game somehow real quickly. It's all hitting me in my brain. I don't know how to work this out quite yet, but I want to play a game where we have Willie react to a certain story. Where we
6: really?
3: Have, yes. I want to play that game, Willie. Dick Stockton saying, oh, Belief, that's good value. Yeah, man. From the dude that ate a hot dog at like one of the fancier restaurants in Uptown, we bring you Taco Bell on a $2 Tuesday, I guess.
4: $2 Thursday.
3: Yeah, $2, I guess, if it's happening tomorrow. That's right, because tomorrow is Thursday.
4: Yes.
3: You know, I know simple days
7: please
3: of the week.
7: Tell me
4: you
7: it's
4: can't
7: not
4: get
7: Tuesday.
4: Much at a fast food place anymore for $2.
3: Yeah, it's tough. I always miss the original cheesy double beef. That was, I was going to Taco Bell all the time.
4: Taco Bell's beef burritos, man, they don't really miss. And when they do steak, they normally do a pretty doggone good, too, with their steak burritos.
3: It's just so good. I don't, yeah. Taco Bell is
4: I mean,
3: the
4: seeing
3: absolute
4: that
3: best.
4: Legit made me, like, want to go up there, like, after the show.
3: Because I myself am excited about Taco Bell. And, I mean, think about it, man.
5: I'm trying to play, pal.
4: Just don't get
5: don't
4: the lettuce.
5: Play me.
3: That's my liver.
7: Wait, is that still is that still a thing that's going on? Still no lettuce?
5: You
4: know, man. And then stuff just keeps getting added to it.
3: It's
4: mangoes made it yesterday.
7: Really?
4: It feels like every day there's something new that we can't eat. Or
7: you know what's not on there? A good old Twix bar or something like that from our vending here.
3: So just keep eating candy. I think
7: you'll be fine.
3: Moral of the story.
7: No health issues.
3: It's
7: no.
3: A great question. Are you still trying to stay away from the parasite that gives you some tummy problems? Or are you just saying, bleep it, it's been too
4: that's
3: long?
4: Past. You said tummy problems. I guess, you know, I pop an Imodium and I'm good. Now, this stuff is bad. Like, this is to where if you don't get to a restroom fast enough, it's going to be a really bad accident.
7: When it has the word explosive on the front of it, it's not good.
4: Yeah.
3: What's hilarious is that, like, real respected publications were using the word explosive here.
4: Yeah.
3: That was pretty hilarious.
4: Like, that's that you can't stop it.
3: Yeah.
4: So, wherever you're at that time, if you're not near a restroom, it's curtains for you.
3: Fair
4: being
3: enough.
4: On a date.
3: The explosive Rhea parasite. Are you still scared of it? All right. Let us know on the text line 704-570-9600.
4: You're like, oh, Lord.
3: I got the parasite. I got the Rhea. Let's all
4: you
3: right.
4: Just gotta stay home until you good, dog, because ain't nowhere else to go.
3: Which is why I mean, I'm not ordering salad anyway.
5: My eyes are burning, I'm twitching, and now I have diarrhea.
3: I'm not being crazy with it, right? I'm not avoiding every single shred of lettuce out there in the world, but I'm not eating salad. I'm not doing anything like that. And if I can order it without lettuce or anything, whatever might come with lettuce typically, I'll order it without lettuce. That's where I am right now.
8: Diarrhea.
3: Okay. Thank you, sir. Of course we would have multiple sound bites. I have to imagine that came from Mac and Bone. Also, what's on tap? The Braves and the Nationals, they're playing right now, actually, but the game has been delayed. They are in the top of the fourth, one out. Looks like the bases are loaded right now. So interesting there with the Braves at the bat. It's actually Murphy that is supposed to be at the plate. Willie, get out of here. Come on, Willie. All right, go to Taco Bell. Murphy's going to be at the plate, I think, as the game resumes. But it's a goose egg apiece between the Braves and the Nats. By the way, Atlanta lost pretty badly last night to the Nationals in the first game of this series. Atlanta lost to the Nats 9-5 with A.J. Smith-Shawver allowing 5 earned runs. And if you look at the standings right now, man, Philly, all they do is win. They went on a 9-game win streak. They lost 2 in a row, and now they're back on a 6-game win streak, while the Braves have lost 2 in a row. We'll see exactly what happens today. So the Braves are just 3 games up on the Phillies in the NL East. Despite all the winning the Braves did, there's still a pretty close gap between these two squads. How many games left in the season?
4: 234. I saw my Brew Crew got it done against the Cubs, 9-4 last night.
6: Seriously?
4: You know, as I said, my Brew Crew.
3: That is your Brew Crew now.
7: Yeah. Well, you got no choice. You've gone all in. So
4: that's right. But my man,
7: I respect it.
4: I wasn't gonna say anything. I didn't say it.
3: He can't be your man, and also you curse him potentially. You can't do that.
4: I mean, he's out here throwing 150 the plate. But
3: don't take him away.
4: He's like, because you know, you remember they did a NFL Blitz type game with baseball. That's what he is. He's, I think, what they call it, MLB fastball or something like that, where you could throw flames from the mound.
3: I don't think I remember that.
4: Hold on, I'm gonna look it up. All right. I'll tell you, because A-Rod was on the front of it, so it wasn't called MLB Scumbag, but it was MLB.
3: Wow. Oh no, I'm with you, man.
4: But that was my guy, but he is a scumbag.
3: Oh, it's all the hate for A-Rod. As soon as I read, I don't even know
6: God
3: how true
6: Almighty.
3: It is, but as soon as I read that A-Rod made somebody squeeze toothpaste onto his toothbrush because he couldn't do it.
4: It was called MLB Slugfest.
3: Oh, yeah.
4: That's what I'm saying. It had A-Rod on the front.
3: Oh, man, you were fighting all the time. What was the button to charge the mound? Was it triangle?
4: I don't remember. I think I may have only played it once or twice, but...
3: Yeah, Manny Ramirez on the cover was the one I played.
4: Jim Edmonds on the cover of another one of the Game Boy Advance version.
3: Yeah, shout out Jim Edmonds, man. Everybody remembers Slugfest here on
7: the only clean guy out of the three of those, by the way.
3: Allegedly. Yeah. Nobody was clean. Nobody was clean back then.
7: I knew that would get a reaction from Smoke.
3: I'm kidding, Jim Edmonds. By the way, speaking of getting a reaction out of Smoke, one, I thought you might chop block him, okay? He came in
4: twice.
3: He
4: man.
3: Did. Yeah. You didn't say anything.
4: He think he big boss. He think he big Van Vader in here or something like that.
3: he also, when we were talking about Jim Edmonds, attempted to act out a diving catch that Jim Edmonds might give us, but it looked a lot like a pirouette.
4: I'm going to get him.
3: Looked a lot like he was in a ballet. And now all I want to see is Smoke in a tutu at a ballet recital. I want to see Smoke at a ballet recital. All right. We try to work on that. In the meantime, we'll pass the baton off to the Kyle Bailey Show. He's going to be alongside Smoke Ludwig right here on Sports Radio 92.7 WFNC.
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6: Gashouse Earl says, why do we give a quarterback 5 years, but linebackers get only 3 or 4 years? Please tell me, Earl, you are not insinuating that Bryce Young and Trevin Wallace are equals at their craft. Like, please tell me. I got this last week. Somebody said, why does JT Sanders get 3 years and Bryce Young gets more? Quit acting like Bryce Young has been as bad at his job as Sanders and Wallace. Are you freaking kidding me? The guy has the most game-winning drives in the NFL since he came to the league. He had 6 last year and went toe-to-toe with the league MVP twice. Like, miss me with these insinuations that, like, Bryce and Trevin Wallace are equals.
8: Shower, shave, and share your... It's happening with the Carolina Panthers. 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
1: Just having different body types, Mitch Evans, Tommy, JT, Felipe, Dan and I both felt that each guy has something unique that they bring to our team and felt like it was a position we wanted to keep together.
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You could fry an egg on the sidewalk here on a Wednesday. It is toasty out there. And listen, summer's coming to an end. Football season is back. We got big time college football in week one coming up on Saturday. High school football, a monster game here on FNZ coming up Friday night as well. We'll talk more about that. But we are just trying to shoo away the remaining remnants of summer. Even here early in September, it's hot out there, man. We'll keep you company. 704-570-9610. 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Same number if you want to give us a call and chat the old-fashioned way on X, formerly Twitter, at Kyle Bailey Club. It's at Kyle Bailey, C-L-U-B. Same on Instagram, Smoke, where, listen, I'm an unk. I don't post on social media nearly as much as, you know, maybe I did several years ago. But I started to post a video of what you and I were what I was filming through the window a little while ago, and then I thought maybe I ought to hold off on that. We have been hunkered down in our fishbowl studios for about the last, 30 or 45 minutes. We just had Secret Service come through the building, sweep and clear the building to make way for the Secretary of Treasury to come in and do a live radio interview down the hall on our sister station WBT. So it's only my second run-in, I think, with Secret Service, Smoke. I think it's your second run-in. With, is

0: You're third, really?
1: Yeah, I'm a dangerous man.
0: I'm trying to think if I have more than two run-ins with Secret Service in my life.
1: So I actually remember each one. It's kind of like the Dave Chappelle bit every time he met O.J. Simpson, except I'm only one away. I still need to get to four. This is my third. I was actually going to go up to our little side studio where we grab cuts about 15 minutes before the show.
0: Yeah.
1: I think maybe there's still time. I was walking by our studio right here, and Marsha, who's our boss, and Mike Schaefer, who's the program director of WBT, our sister station, were looking at me like, yeah, probably not going to be able to get down there. I'm like, how many? 12? They're like, yeah. I'm like, all right, I'll just stay in here. Second time, I was in the booth with Doug Rice, who graciously allowed me to be in the booth for his final Coke 600. And then about halfway through, we looked over a bunch of Secret Service agents. And next thing you know, it was the President of the United States, who was running back in 2024 he was watching the race with Richard Childress. And then the first time I was at a campaign event, my grandma thought it would be pretty cool to listen to the then President of the United States or former President of the United States, Bill Clinton, speak. I almost met Bill Clinton, almost shook his hand, but he was kissing a baby for a photo op.
0: Gotcha.
1: And then I was trying to shake his hand. A Secret Service agent just kind of like, nope. And then they left.
0: Yeah, I think there could be one that I'm missing. The only one that I do distinctly recall is like 2017 Army-Navy game, President Trump, General Mattis coming through the tunnel. I'm about to walk down onto the field and, you know, just take it all in, taking the march on. It's snowing that day. And I get Secret Service as I'm walking through the tunnel, grab me to say, you got to get out of here. You got to go. Like, whoa, what's going on? The president's cut. You got to go. You got to go. So that's the only one I really remember. But yeah, we just had Secret Service come in, sweep the building, clear the place to make way for the Secretary of Treasury to do an interview. And it got rather bizarre inside the building in the 45 minutes leading up to the show today. Mute Chicken just said, should you announce that on the air? Well, I mean, he was just on public airwaves, so I mean...
1: Cat's out of the bag.
0: Cat's out of the bag, man. He was doing a live public radio interview, and, you know, you can look up our address here, so he's also already gone, so I don't think there's really any, you know, danger here in announcing that the Secretary of Treasury just stopped by the building. Dude, we get lots of celebrities. Like, we get the Secretary of the Treasury, we get Rick Ross stopping by, and I'll walk through here someday, and, you know, Steve Smith's doing a recorded spot. Like, we just... This building gets a lot of celebrity types, so...
1: Gotta be honest, the most random yet funniest one was when Chubby Checker came by a couple of years ago.
0: Oh, yeah.
1: And he had his
0: that
1: own
0: was great.
1: RV. I'm like, Chubby Checker has his own RV?
0: One of the coolest things I've ever seen.
1: And by the way, the fact that Chubby Checker's still doing shows and he's now 84, absolutely insane. Good for him. He's a mad lad.
0: I totally agree. Totally agree. Myron telling me, KB, stop trying to wish away the best weather season of the entire year. Where do people come down on that? I mean, I know you...
1: No.
0: I know, because you had... I was getting ready to say, you had the hot take... What was your take again last week that upset people?
1: I'd rather have winter than summer.
0: Just that you hated summer, right?
1: Summer's overrated. There's certain parts of summer that I think are good.
0: Okay.
1: But most of summer is like what we get right now, especially down here. Yeah. I'd rather have winter.
0: No, but we're at the point of the year where I am ready to move on to the next one. Because I'm a summer guy. I love the pool, beach, baseball, all of it. Like, I'm a summer guy. But by the time we get to the back half of August and training camp's in full swing and we turn the calendar to September, I am ready for, you know, 52-degree mornings. You know, I'm ready for the temperatures to drop off into the mid-70s in the afternoon. Like, I'm ready for that. So, I mean, Myron, it's not like I'm wishing us into a blizzard here, man. I'm not looking for an ice storm anytime soon. I just would prefer not, you know, real feel 112 on a Wednesday. That's all, especially as football is beginning. So, I hear you. Summer's great, but football's back, and I would like for it to start feeling a bit more like football weather. And it looks like we're going to get that relatively soon, but definitely not for the rest of the week. What are you laughing about right now? What's going on?
1: Kyle texted in, who to bleep is Chubby Checker.
0: Oh, you know what? That's a fair text, though. I don't know how old Kyle is, but you got to admit, that's a fair question. There are probably a lot of people who heard you say, under the age of 35 especially, who heard you say Chubby Checker and had no idea who you were talking about.
1: Well, to be fair, the twist came out in 1961.
0: Yeah. Yeah. All right, cool. So anyway, 704-570-9610. Hit us up on the FNZ text line. Matt Swerad, the play-by-play voice of the Charlotte 49ers, on the show for the very first time. We have never had Matt Swerad on this show, and he is the longtime voice of the Charlotte 49ers. He's going to stop by in 18 minutes to talk about everything going on there with that program as they begin the season this weekend with the Citadel Bulldogs. And then in week two, they go to Ole Miss, baby. They're going to the Grove in Oxford, Mississippi. So we'll talk to Matt Swearad coming up in 17 minutes. His thoughts on year one of Tim Albin, the opener against the Citadel, Ole Miss week two. We'll probably get some thoughts from him as well on, you know, Wes Miller, new basketball coach for the 49ers. It's been a minute since we talked Niners because this is the time of year where we're all Panthers crazy, training camp, joint practices, everything else. But we're also now inside that two-week march where nothing's happening but practice and we don't get to see real live football again for 11 more days. So we got Matt Swearad coming on in 17 minutes. Pastor of Pain, Corey Miller, always a Gamecock with a little bit of Roll Tide to him. He's got a new book out. He talks Alabama every day. They got ECU coming up in week one. We'll talk Pirates and Tide. We'll talk South Carolina Gamecocks and Kent State. I realize it's not, you know, big billing stuff, but we'll talk to Corey Miller coming up at 425. And Roman Harper, SEC Network analyst, two-time Pro Bowler, Super Bowl champion, back on the show at 5 o'clock. And for those that, one guy asking, KB, what's going on with high school football this week? We have got a monster of a game on Friday. It's our game of the week in partnership with our friends at WCCB, Bayhackle Sports. My first game of the season will be this Friday, so you can watch us on WCCB, Bayhackle. You can listen to the game right here on WFNZ. We have just a heavyweight, and I mean heavyweight showdown, between DeShawn Baker's Huff Huskies and Chad Greer and Providence Day coming up on Friday night here on FNZ. Absolutely pumped to get this game to you both on the radio and on TV. But by my count, in talking to both of those coaches earlier today, Smoke, on a production call, there are going to be 40 kids out there on Friday who have offers, you know, big-time college football offers. I believe 18 to 20 of them have already committed to D1 programs in talking to both Chad Greer and DeShawn Baker today. So this Huff Providence Day game on Friday night, both here on FNZ and WCCB, is going to be arguably the biggest, best game in the state on Friday night. I mean, they don't get much bigger than what we're going to have live from Huff High School Friday at 7 o'clock.
1: And look, I'm not saying that football in Charlotte, North Carolina in the 90s and 2000s had no talent whatsoever, because that's not the case. But it felt like it was a big deal when you had a matchup with about six combined D1 athletes playing in a game in Charlotte back 20 years ago. Now it's the norm to have 18 to 20, 25 in a game. It's absolutely absurd, and it just shows how much this area has grown throughout the last generation. I mean, it just feels like every single week now when you're watching college football or even pro football, it's like, there's a man from Charlotte, North Carolina. There's a man from Natfuse, North Carolina.
0: Yep.
1: Go on, go forth. It's just absolutely insane. And it felt like as a kid, the biggest guy that would ever come through Charlotte was Chris Leak.
0: Well, that's where I was going to ask the question, right? Because we're talking about a game that's going to feature a lot of players whose names you will hear a lot on Saturdays over the next couple of years, right? So I'll throw it out there. Let's have a little fun to start the show. Who is the single greatest high school athlete that you've ever seen in the Charlotte area? 704-570-9610. If you're a transplant, I'll take your stories too. You know, if you grew up in Georgia, Pennsylvania, somewhere else, I mean, if you've got a story about, you know, the greatest high school athlete that you ever saw perform live when they were in high school, hit me up on the FNC text line, 704-570-9610. But especially here in the Charlotte region, the single best high school athlete that you ever saw play live, certainly someone who went on to greater heights, college, pro, et cetera, 704-570-9610. You said Chris Leak, and for a lot of people, him and those independence teams are probably going to immediately come to mind.
1: And I never saw him live, but I saw him all over football Friday night, and then growing up watching him, I think he started when Ron Zook was at Florida, and then he went on to be the starting quarterback when they won a national title against Ohio State. It just felt like that was about as big as it was going to get when it came to athletes. And then, you know, a little bit later on, Will Greer was taking the country by storm. You saw him on the front page of Max Preps. You had Todd Gurley over in Tarboro. But it felt like every 5 years you'd have one or two athletes that would be like that. And maybe they'd hit the pros. But now it's feeling like every single year you have three or four athletes that could be like that, have a pretty good career in college. And then about every 5 years, there's about 8 to 12 guys that make it to the NFL and have a big impact on the sport, at least. It still blows my mind to this day, Kyle.
0: Yeah, I'm trying to think. You know, I've seen quite a few in high school. I've told you I got to watch J.J. Redick drop 40 in a high school state championship game. which was one of the cooler things that I've ever seen at the high school level. That's one of the first ones that comes to mind. And as I look down on the text line right now, as expected, there are a lot of people saying Chris Leak on the text line, that for them, he was the greatest high school athlete that they ever saw perform live here in the Charlotte region. Lots of people as well, like Big Ten Payne, just saying the May kids. Pick one, the May kids. Speaking of Huff, you know, Luke May, you know, they have a nice Huff lineage there. That place, man, has produced some incredible athletes. But the May kids, yeah, with the tie-in to Huff High School on Friday night.
1: I'll say this one isn't technically from the Charlotte area, but my dad played a part in this. North Lincoln in 2008 was looking to schedule somebody. So he heard this new school called Northern Guilford. So they scheduled this game. It was a monsoon. It was homecoming. And the final score of the game was 6-0. Northern Guilford beat North Lincoln. There was this kid on the team, just absolutely baller in the rain. The only touchdown was the cornerback for North Lincoln had the ball. He went over the cornerback's head, took it from him, then ran it back for a touchdown. The running back gets hurt. They're thinking, my dad and the defensive coach is thinking, hey, we got a shot. Then they put the wide receiver at running back. And then it's like, crap, we're screwed. That guy turned out to be Keenan Allen.
0: Okay. That's a pretty good one.
1: And at the time, he was originally committed to Alabama.
0: Okay. Yeah, that's a pretty good one. 704 number saying he played baseball with both Kyle and Corey Seager, which is pretty special. Saying Corey actually took my spot on varsity baseball, and I was mad because he was a freshman and I was a senior. Looking at it now, .. I get it. LOL. Yeah, I'd say you do.
1: World Series MVP, yeah.
0: I'd say you do. It's hard to argue with that one after the fact. Let's see. Man, they're coming in one after the other. I can't even keep up. Lots of Anton Jameson on the text line. That's one I wish, as a basketball fan, that's lots of these guys I wish I could have seen, you know, in those formative years as a sports fan. But he's one of those that I really wish I could have seen play.
1: Ooh, what you got? Akeem Nicks.
0: What? Akeem, oh, yeah. Akeem Nicks. Oh, yeah.
1: Oh, my gosh.
0: Let's see. Now I'm thinking about it. Anton Jameson, he wasn't Providence Day. He was Providence, right?
1: I believe so.
0: Yeah. He was Providence High School. I had a little glitch in the head. I'm like, wait a minute. Providence Day, am I missing something? But I think it was Providence High School for Anton Jameson. Bunch of these. Look at the text line. I mean, just one after the other coming in. So many Anton Jamesons. And also, by the way, Natron Means getting a whole lot of love on the text line, man.
1: Wait, and by the way, that's perfect because I think Natron's sons now plays for Charlotte.
0: Is that right? I think that's right.
1: I believe so, yeah.
0: Look that up. But yeah, played at Central Cabarrus up in Concord. Natron Means getting a lot of love on the text line as well. Man, lots of them. Steph Curry, by the way, getting plenty of mentions on the text line for those who got to see Steph. Again, jealous that you got to watch Steph in high school. I'd say that was a whole lot of fun. Keep sending yours in, 704-570-9610. We have just a monster of a game. Friday night, Huff High School up in Cornelius. You've got them, the defending 8A state champions, taking on Chad Greer and Providence Day. They've outscored their first two opponents by 70 points to start the season. They've got 40 kids combined on the field with college offers. Nearly 20 have committed to D1 programs already. It's going to be loaded with future Saturday talent. So for many of us, we're going to watch this game on Friday night and think back in a couple of years. I saw that kid during .. I saw him at Huff. I saw him at Providence Day. Who's the greatest high school player you've ever seen play live?
1: By the way, Near Means is at Hampton.
0: It is Hampton?
1: Yeah.
0: Okay. All right. Good to know. I'm glad we got that right. 704-570-9610. Mark May, Big T in Charlotte, saying Mark May, Drake May's dad, was the greatest Charlotte athlete ever, by the way. By far, two-time state champion, pitcher, shortstop, shooting guard, quarterback, played at Carolina, quarterback Tampa Bay, quarterback hands down from Big T in Charlotte. Mark May is definitely one of the most decorated athletes in the history of this region. I was just talking to somebody else about that the other day. So I'm glad to see Papa May getting some love on the text line. Let's see, you already said Akeem Nicks over there. Nick Maddox, A.L. Brown, has come in a couple of times on the text line. A few more of these. Let's see. A lot of Chris Leak. Oh, Mudbone and a few others saying Stephon Gilmore. Correct me if I'm wrong, Smoke. Northwestern High School, right? Mm-hmm. Just played in the Keep Pounding Classic.
1: Yep. And they
0: lost to Huff, as a matter of fact.
1: That was in the golden age of South Carolina recruiting because that was around the same time as Jadeveon Clowney. It felt like South Carolina had the edge over talent back then when I was in high school up until about 2016. And guys like Stephon Gilmore and Jadeveon Clowney were the vital pieces of that being the case.
0: Man, who was it? Somebody just a second ago, Sergeant Pepper, Smoke said he broke his ring finger trying to tackle Natron Means in high school. You're lucky that's all you broke trying to tackle Natron Means.
1: It's the biggest upset. It was only the ring finger.
0: Yeah, you're lucky that's all you broke. All right, again, best athlete you ever saw in high school, 704-570-9610. Hit me up and let me know. We'll get to as many of these as we possibly can. But when we come back, Matt Swearad, play-by-play voice of the Charlotte 49ers. It is year two of Tim Albin. They open with the Citadel. They go to Ole Miss week two. Will it be better in the second year of Tim Albin? We'll talk to the play-by-play voice of the 49ers next on Sports Radio 92.7 WFNZ.
2: I'm Will Pomancic, and this is your Charlotte FC Minute. Charlotte FC head coach Dean Smith seemed to take his critics to task after Charlotte's 2-0 victory over Atlanta. While the Crown have dropped 7 points from winning position since the World Cup break, those are the only times they've done so all season. And outside of that, they've been flawless, grabbing points in 8 of their last 9 matches dating back to May 16th. The gaffer says the Crown's current form is hard to beat.
3: I thought, as an attacking unit, really good, as a defensive unit, really good. 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But you look at our form since the start of the World Cup, and I think that tells a different story.
2: Charlotte FC hosts Houston Dynamo for their first ever visit to Bank of America.
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0: 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Harrah's Casino Resort is WFNZ's official casino and sportsbook partner. We will get to Matt Swearad, the voice of the 49ers, in just a moment. I think we're having some phone issues, and we have a difficult time sometimes with, I guess, phones being sent directly to voicemail. Sometimes the spam thing causes a problem. So we're going to try to get Matt on the phone here in just a second. Corey Miller, Pastor of Pain, 425. We talk ECU, Alabama. We talk Gamecocks and Towson. Sorry, Kent State. Towson's week two. Kent State in week one. And we'll also get his thoughts on Carolina. And we'll talk a bit about his new book that he's got out. So Corey Miller, Pastor of Pain at 425. Roman Harper talking a lot of college football at 5 o'clock. We'll talk to Roman about all things SEC and the biggest games in the country coming up on Saturday. You know, for our purposes here, speaking of that, you know, we talk a lot about the ACC, right? We're right here in the heart of Charlotte. Headquarters is right up the street. We're just in the heart of ACC country. It is what it is. Smoke, is there a non-SEC game this upcoming weekend that you are most looking forward to? I'm putting you on the spot while we kill some time here, but most interesting non-ACC game of the weekend for you is what?
1: Non-ACC or SEC?
0: Non-ACC game.
1: Kind of intrigued with Auburn-Baylor.
0: I like it. It's a good answer.
1: Because I really like what Golish did last year at South Florida. He really had a fun team. Now him being at Auburn is going to be interesting. And also Dave Aranda. Mm-hmm. It feels like if it's not this year, then when is it going to be for him? We talk about all these coaches on the hot seat, and Mike Norvell feels like the first one that gets mentioned, rightfully so. But Dave Aranda's been there for 5 years. Remember all the people texting us when Matt Rhule was still here saying, well, Matt Rhule didn't even do as well as Dave Aranda. Look what Dave Aranda's doing at Baylor. And then come to find out Dave Aranda took a massive step back once Matt Rhule's players left Baylor. So it's now or never for Matt Aranda, Dave Aranda, and I want to see what happens with Auburn this year. So that's probably the one for me.
0: I've got one that I don't think is going to be an upset or some, you know, crazy headline, but that Wisconsin-Notre Dame game. Like, I want to see what Luke Fickell's got in what's obviously going to be a very important year for him at Wisconsin. They just have not been able to sustain success up there in years, really, since Paul Chryst left.
1: Yeah, and they've, you know, no offense to you, Kyle, but they've turned into the Big Ten version of Virginia Tech.
0: Ugh.
1: Am I wrong?
0: No.
1: Like, and luckily for you guys, I think you guys are getting out of the doldrums here,
0: yeah,
1: with James Franklin, but it just feels like they've kind of been stuck in their ways trying to replace great coaches that they've had. They had a great run, and now
0: yeah,
1: it's kind of gone by the wayside a little bit. They were always a team that was close to the national championship picture, but would never get there, but they were also tough as hell to play.
0: Yeah, I'm trying to think. Like, I mentioned Paul Chryst, which is not that long ago. His tenure ended, what, 2022? Is that right?
1: Yeah, but I'd say back end of the Chryst years were pretty meh.
0: That's what I'm saying. So, like, he was a two-time Big Ten Coach of the Year, but I think those were the first 5 years of his stint there. You know, prior to that, you know, Brett Bielema was there from 06 to 2012. He won three straight Big Ten championships, took the Badgers to three straight Rose Bowls. Gary Anderson takes over. Remember that? They go 9-4 and then 10-3 before he bolts for Oregon State. Paul Chryst takes over, does a pretty good job. Peters off down the end there, and it just hasn't really been the same since. Wisconsin is a proud program, and they are 20.5-point underdogs against Notre Dame this upcoming weekend. So that's definitely a game that I am going to be paying attention to. Truth is, though, outside of, you know, that and maybe the one you mentioned, I think the ACC is giving us the most intriguing matchups of week one in college football, for being honest. I mean, Miami's going to Stanford on Friday night on ESPN, 9 o'clock. Miami's a 24.5-point favorite. That number feels a little bit large for it being a road game at 9 o'clock on the opposite coast. Don't get me wrong, I know Miami is definitely better than Stanford. Not predicting some sort of crazy upset, but you know, 24.5 feels large. Is it possible that Stanford's a little bit better than that? But that's Friday night. Obviously, we have LSU and Clemson on Saturday, a game that all of us are looking forward to in some way, shape, or form. And then, what, Sunday night, we get, Louisville Ole Miss.
1: Yeah.
0: That's an ACC-SEC matchup that I'm very intrigued by. And then Monday on Labor Day, you get SMU and Florida State. So the best matchups of the weekend, I think, really come out of the Atlantic Coast Conference.
1: Yeah, no, honestly, I think that for as much attention as Clemson and LSU is getting, the attention should be going to Louisville, Ole Miss, because those feels like two teams that could be in the playoffs playing in week one.
0: Yeah. All right, we got him? Let's go to the phone lines. The ACC and the SEC are not the only ones opening up the season this week, of course. That's how it works. We got the Charlotte 49ers in action against the Citadel Bulldogs, a place where I used to work a little bit. And then in week two, they are off to Oxford, to the Grove, to see Ole Miss. And we got to talk about it all. Year two of Tim Albin with the play-by-play voice of the Charlotte 49ers. Matt Swearad is with us on the WFNZ hotline. Matt, it's good to have you, man. How are you?
2: Kyle, great. Really appreciate it. Doing well and getting ready for some football.
0: Absolutely. Well, let's dive right in then. Year one of Tim Albin. Wasn't good. They lost a lot of games. Clearly, it was a ground-up rebuilding project, so I think anybody with any sense and patience about them knew that. But how would you sum up year one of Tim Albin? What did you see overall, and what did you see that was promising?
2: Yeah, I think from the get-go, there's so many injuries, and it seemed like they just kept piling on the first few weeks, and it was just tough to overcome. And then once we lost our quarterback, Connor Harrell, in the Rice game, things just never got back on track. But they had some games where there were some opportunities they couldn't cash in on. So what I like about Coach is, you know, he came in and kind of changed, we always have the word culture, right? But really did.
0: Smoke, let's put Matt on hold here if we can. I want to get this phone line cleared up. He might just be in a bit of a dead zone here, but we've got Matt Swearad, play-by-play voice of the Charlotte 49ers, with us here on the FNZ hotline. We'll get the line cleared up and get him back on the phone. But again, year one, not great. Anybody paying attention knows that. It was a pretty rough year for Tim Albin and company. They feel like they've made real strides in improving this offense, improving this roster overall. Cole Gonzalez recently named the starting quarterback for this team over Grayson Loftus and Connor Harrell. I mean, that's a pretty big deal. They were 1-11 last year, and they're trying to, of course, build on that. Matt Swearad, play-by-play voice of the Niners, back with us on the FNZ hotline. Pick up where you left off right there, Matt. I appreciate it.
2: Yeah, no, sorry about that. My cell service is not great. I really think, you know, with Coach, he came in and he used that word culture a lot, trying to change the culture. I think he did. And it's a process. He's starting from, you know, ground zero again because of all the players he had to bring in. And you look at this year's roster, you don't have that gigantic number of new guys. There's a percentage of guys that have been back this year to play considerable.
0: All right, Smoke, put him on hold again, if you would, please. This is, right now, it's a little bit untenable. We'll see if we can get the line cleared up, and we'll get him back on the phone lines. Matt Swearad, play-by-play voice of the 49ers. You know, the offense last year was bad. They got outscored by 100 points in the first quarter. That's not an exaggeration. They got outscored 124-23 in the first quarter. that tells you a whole lot right there. Rushing yards, opponents total. Ran for 2,403 yards against the Niners. Charlotte, by my count, running for 981. The offense was just bad, and I don't think it was because of, you know, coaching. Tim Albin certainly knows how to coach football. You know, I don't think these guys, the players themselves, mailed it in, lack of effort, anything like that. It was just a complete rebuild from the ground up, and, you know, there wasn't really much that had been assembled at that point. The offense averaged 286 yards per game, 14 points per game, you know, struggled to score even when they had opportunities inside the red zone or at the goal line, and just didn't get anything working on the offensive line to help anybody out. So, you know, they've brought in another crop of transfers to try to get this thing moving in the right direction. And they're starting with a new quarterback this year, right? Cole Gonzalez, again, named the starter for this team. And he will help them, you know, ideally, manufacture points more so than they were able to last year. You know, they don't have top personnel still, but they feel like they have an upgrade at quarterback. So let's go back to Matt Swearad, voice of the Niners on the FNZ hotline. Matt, cell phones are tricky. It's all good, but we'll try this again. Year one under Tim Albin. Go right ahead.
2: Yeah, you know, third time's a charm, right?
0: That's right.
2: I think he really has done a good job at kind of flipping the culture a little bit, and the players he's brought in. And for the first time, now, you know, year two, he's got guys that he's coaching that have been here and he's coached already. So they know what to expect. And it was much different going from what we had under Vic Fangio to what we have Tim Albin. So I love the direction going. It certainly is a work in progress, but I feel like it's going in the right direction.
0: What do you think of the news that they've named Cole Gonzalez the starting quarterback, even with, you know, Connor Harrell and Grayson Loftus there? What does that tell you? What have you heard?
2: Well, I Connor about Fredo, and he looks great. I think he's healthy, but he's not clear.
0: All right, we're going to try this another time with Matt Swearad. This is unfortunately not working out the way that we hoped it would. The cell phone service not helping us out right there. I hope that's not an omen of any kind for Charlotte 49ers football. This was a game that Smoke told me before the show against the Citadel this weekend that they better not lose. Boy, that's not something you would have said about the Citadel years ago, but here you are saying this is a game that Charlotte better not lose.
1: Ever since Mike Houston left,
0: I know,
1: that's been the Citadel.
0: That's been they have fallen off a cliff.
1: I'm not, as a Western Carolina fan, and I know I'm not supposed to talk like this as a Catamount fan, I look forward to playing two schools in the SoCon over the last 5 years. VMI and the Citadel.
0: Gotcha.
1: And the Citadel's not been as bad as VMI, but it's been pretty rough at times. But I will say, when it comes to quarterback Cole Gonzalez, I actually can talk about him.
0: No, I know you can.
1: Because he was with the Western Carolina Catamounts. For those that don't know, he's the son of Billy Gonzalez, who was the interim head coach at Florida. He was at Western Carolina for 2 years, was really good. He just got injured at the wrong time against Mercer 2 years ago, and they had this quarterback named Teron Dickens take his place, and it was one of those where, unfortunately, it wasn't going to work out. So he's really good. He was actually originally committed in the transfer portal to Oklahoma, but then went to West Virginia where Cade Bell is at, who's the son of Kerwin Bell, the head coach of the Catamounts. Had to get forced into the backyard brawl. Didn't look good, but I think him being in a group of five level is a lot better. He does kind of remind me a little bit of, he kind of has the same type of moxie type of attitude that Chris Reynolds has, the legendary Charlotte quarterback, the best one that they've had in history. There's only one concern when it comes to Cole Gonzalez that I think could get him tripped up, is that he's a little bit turnover prone. There were games where Western Carolina probably should have won, but because Cole got a little too happy with the interceptions, they didn't. I remember a game against Gardner-Webb, the season opener 2024, he threw four interceptions. If he only throws two, they win that game. So outside of that, I think Cole Gonzalez can be a breath of fresh air to the Charlotte offense.
0: Yeah, I'm with you. So we'll try to get Matt Swearad back another time to talk about the Charlotte 49ers. In other small college football news around the area before we move on to other things here, you brought this up yesterday during a headline segment, and it's now official. Gardner-Webb has dismissed their first-year head football coach, Chris McCullough. He'd been suspended earlier this week by the school, quote, pending the outcome of an ongoing investigation, end quote. Was he the youngest head coach at the Division I level?
1: I think so, yeah. He was like 30 years old.
0: Yeah, yeah. They have not publicly disclosed what exactly the allegations are or what they found in that investigation. So I will not take any liberties with, you know, some of the conjecture and some of the rumor mill stuff, but it doesn't sound good, and that is a horrible situation to be in going into week two of your season and having to fire your head coach. That you just hired and took a, let's be honest, sizable risk on as young as he is, and you're firing him week two because of purported bad behavior. You know, that's what's alleged anyway. So I'll let your internet sleuthing, you know, take it from here, and you know, you can form your own opinions, but wow, what a crappy situation to be in, firing your coach going into year two.
1: Well, at least Cleveland County still has Crest, Shelby, Kings Mountain, and Burns to follow.
0: That's true. They do have all those things going for them. All right, 704-570-9610. Hit us up on the FNZ text line. We get back to talking a lot more Panthers. There are a number of people on the text line asking me if I am concerned about the fact that Jonathan Brooks is being held out of practice the last couple of days with soreness. Smoke, I don't think I'm concerned about this. Based on both, you know, what we're hearing from reports, but also even Dave Canales, I guess especially Dave Canales, saying that he's very confident that Jonathan Brooks is ready for week one. You got to remember, Smoke, like, there I am using your line, you know, Chuba Hubbard has been out, you know, with injury here recently. Jonathan Brooks was getting a larger percentage of the reps with the ones. This is his first full-time action back in football. I just think they're giving him rest to ensure that he is fresh and ready to go when the Bears get to town.
1: Well, it was also a timely report that Dan Graziano came out with. In case you haven't seen it, on ESPN.com, there is a article, like one relatively calm bold prediction for each team this year. And the one he had for Carolina was, don't be surprised if Chuba Hubbard will be the main back for the whole entire year.
0: Right.
1: And in that little write-up that Dan Graziano had, he said reports say that they're going to still be extremely careful with Jonathan Brooks throughout the season. And I think this is one of those situations where they got a week and a half until they actually play, live bullets actually fly. You know, Jonathan Brooks, as you mentioned, has been getting the brunt of the RB1 reps into joint practices and into limited preseason games he's played in. So if he's a little sore, yeah, they're going to be real careful with that because the guy has two ACL injuries back to back.
0: Right.
1: He hasn't played in a full game since the Tampa Bay loss in 2024. The one where they scored with 30 seconds left and then the game went to OT. That's how long it's been since Jonathan Brooks has been playing in a whole game. Got to think about that. That, you know, doing a lot of stuff in a short amount of time will have a wear and tear in your body. If you have the resource to be safe with him, you do it.
0: Sure. Walkham Down just said why with like five question marks. At some point you have to play, but he is going to play. Like, I actually think this is a smart thing to do, assuming that it's all on the up and up. And I can't know that with 100% certainty because I don't work for them. They don't tell me that stuff. But if what they're doing here is just, hey, he's gotten some increased workload lately. Chuba's back now. He's our 1A to Brooks's 1B to start the season anyway. You know, he hasn't played much football in the last 2 years. Let's get him on the bike. You know, let's have him do some conditioning work. Let's make sure that his body is rested for week one. Because I'll also say, I did an interview down in Atlanta yesterday morning with their morning show. Brian Fennerin and those guys brought me on to talk about the Panthers.
1: Room.
0: Yeah, the locker room guys. And they asked me specifically about Hubbard and Brooks and if Brooks is going to be the guy. And I'm like, no, this is still Chuba Hubbard's running back room, I think, for the foreseeable future, right, for the interim. But don't be surprised if Brooks becomes the lead back at some point later in the season. I think they want, you know, a real split here. I think they want a real two-back system. But if Brooks is the guy we think he is, don't be surprised if he ends up getting more touches down the stretch. But for now, you know, I think Chuba's healthy. I think Chuba's got his burst back based on what I've seen. And I think Chuba could very potentially have a strong year statistically for the Panthers. So this is a good problem to have. I'm okay with them nursing Jonathan Brooks a little bit this week. You know, just make sure those legs, everything's 100% before you get to week one against the Bears, because I continue to believe the best way to beat the Chicago Bears week one is to run the football. Right? Bryce is going to have to make plays, but if you want to keep Caleb Williams and that offense off the field, you got to run the football in 11 days. And Brooks has to be a big part of that. 704-570-9610. Hit us up on the FNZ text line. Right now we go to Smoke on the headlines.
3: Who is Smoke? Where is Smoke? Where there's smoke, there's fire. Let's go.
0: All right. Also, I'm being told there is a major Verizon outage in the area that's causing big problems. So I'm going to chalk up the Matt Swearad or Swearad failure of an interview to Verizon outages. I don't know if that's true or not, but we're going to chalk it up to that.
1: We couldn't hear him now.
0: No, we definitely couldn't. what you got over there?
1: All right. So I don't know what to believe with this because this could change within the next week or two. But remember when we said that Seth Trimble was going to Louisville? And then we said he was ineligible right after.
0: No, you did. I told you that wasn't going to hold.
1: Right.
0: They were going to appeal.
1: Well, now we got a new update. Seth Trimble has been successfully added to the Wells versus NCAA lawsuit in Kentucky and is now eligible to play for Louisville again.
0: Told you. That's what I told you that day. They're going to appeal. The fact that they put him out on social media, they knew what was going to happen, and they did it anyway, and they've now appealed. He's been added to the lawsuit, and I would almost guarantee you Seth Trimble gets to play basketball this year in Louisville.
1: All right, and finally, the last starting quarterback job in the NFL has officially been announced, but this is no surprise here. The Raiders.
4: The Raiders.
1: Have officially announced that Kirk Cousins will be the starting quarterback in week one. Fernando Mendoza will get to sit and watch beside Kirkko.
0: All right, we got more to get to. We'll take your phone calls on the other side. Sports Radio, 92.7 WFNZ. 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
6: A guy that was fighting for a starting spot as of Friday to not make the team. That's an interesting fall for Trevin Wallace from where we thought he was.
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4: 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Right. So there's at least one guy, Bone, that has to come off this thing.
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0: It's the Bank of America 400. 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

0: Sports Radio, 92.7 WFNZ. KB and Smoke with you here on a Tuesday. It's Wednesday now. We're getting closer to week one of college football, and we're going to talk all about it throughout the course of the show. The Pastor of Pain, Corey Miller, is back at 4:25. Roman Harper in at 5 o'clock. We'll talk a lot of Southeastern Conference with him as well. But it's a bigger weekend, I think, for the ACC. And, Smoke, I was looking just during the break at a CBS Sports article from Brad Crawford, everybody's favorite college football columnist, Brad Crawford, and he has ranked the quarterbacks in the ACC now that Christopher Vezina has been named the starter for the Clemson Tigers. You ready?
1: I thought it was Vezina.
0: What did I say?
1: Vezina.
0: Yeah, it's Vezina, I think. I've heard people go back and forth. I'm pretty sure it's Vezina.
1: Oh, great. We got a new Mariota.
0: We got a new Achan situation here. But in all seriousness, Darian Mensah comes in at number one as the top quarterback in the ACC. You just gave him the bird as a Duke
1: Benedict
0: fan.
1: Benedict Arnold, yeah.
0: Which I understand. But would you object to Darian Mensah being the number one quarterback ranked in the ACC going into the season?
1: Especially after C.J. Bailey's performance on Saturday, no.
0: Okay. All right. Let's see. Number two, Kevin Jennings, SMU. Second. See, that's the one that I don't know that I agree with. I like Kevin Jennings, but is he a better quarterback than JKS out at Cal? Jerron Kiwi-Sagapola-Tele? Thank you.
1: You've been practicing that one in the mirror.
0: The dismount was pretty strong on that one. It was pretty strong. But JKS at Cal, I would rather have that dude running my offense than I think I would Kevin Jennings. And I like Kevin Jennings.
1: Yeah, I guess it's one of those things where he's probably going with experience over just the raw talent he's seen. Because for as much as Sagapitelli was really strong last year, he also had some of those moments where like, okay, he's still a little green around the gills. So I think maybe that's why he went with Kevin Jennings. Plus, Kevin, he's one of the most, if not the most, experienced quarterbacks in the nation.
0: Oh, yeah. Yeah, absolutely. He led the Mustangs to the playoffs in 2024, was the starter again last year in 2025. People talk about C.J. Bailey being a three-year returning starter. Kevin Jennings doesn't get as much of the love in that sense. And he wasn't the starter in 2024. He just took over.
1: It was actually relatively quickly, though, because we were all high, because that was SMU's first year in the ACC. We were all kind of hyping up Preston Stone.
0: Yes, that's it.
1: And then he kind of struggled in the first game.
0: He didn't kind of struggle. He had a terrible first couple of weeks.
1: I was trying to be nice.
0: I know. But Kevin Jennings, 2. JKS at Cal, 3. C.J. Bailey, still ranked number 4 on Brad Crawford's list of the top ACC quarterback rankings. After that UVA game, would you keep him there at number 4?
1: Who's behind him?
0: Well, Mason Heischel, Pittsburgh. You know what I'm saying? Like, I can't do that.
1: Because Mason Heischel has a chance to be just as good as Kenny Pickett was. The reports coming out at ACC Media Day was Darian Mensah wasn't the first option for Miami. It was Mason Heischel. They were trying to lure him in with money.
0: Oh, yeah. So, but you're saying that you would leave C.J. Bailey ahead of Mason Heischel on this list?
1: No.
0: You're saying that you'd flip the two?
1: Yeah, especially after Saturday.
0: Would you keep Bo Prabula, who comes in at number 6, behind C.J. Bailey? Right? Like, he only attempted 11 passes during that game.
1: And that's the thing. You can't
0: but he was
1: play
0: very
1: Bo.
0: Efficient.
1: You just can't play Bo like that the whole year.
0: No. Like, Tony's going to have to adjust.
1: Right.
0: They're not going to be able to play that way every week. The better defenses are going to load the box and force Bo Prabula to throw the football. And when he's running it the way that he was, when that team was running it the way that they were, it opens up everything in the passing game. But he was essentially perfect on Saturday. Behind the top-end offensive line performance, as Brad Crawford writes, ran for 110 on 15 carries, picked up several first downs in that game. So the big challenge there, as Brad points out, is going to be keeping Bo Prabula healthy. That's going to be the big thing. Can you keep him healthy given the way that he plays? But he comes in at number 6. Steve Angeli, Syracuse, comes in at number 7 on this list, and Brad calls him a comeback player of the year candidate in the ACC. Of course, he went down. What was that? Was that week one or was that preseason last year? When was that?
1: No, that was in the Clemson game.
0: It was the Clemson game.
1: Because that was
0: the
1: game where they had about a 2-hour rain delay.
0: That's it. That's right.
1: They won that game, but like towards the end of that game was when he tore his Achilles. It was like when the game got moved to ESPNU because it was originally an ABC game. So it was like Joe Tessitore and Jesse Palmer just kind of waiting. And then it was one of those where you're just trying to get the game over with. And then, boom. His Achilles pops. It's like, oh, crap.
0: Yeah, yeah. So Angeli, who I know they were very high on last year, comes in at number 7 on this list of the top quarterbacks in the ACC, or just rather the rankings of all the ACC quarterbacks. So at number 8, Ethan Grunkemeyer, Virginia Tech, the guy that James Franklin pivoted to when Gronkemeyer became available because Matt Campbell, who's now the head coach at Penn State, brought his guy with him, and Gronkemeyer became available. Played well down the stretch for Penn State, not a large sample size, but you know, good size kid, good arm. They feel pretty comfortable about him. And James Franklin has, as Brad points out, a pretty strong history of developing quarterbacks and building around their strengths. And so he's going to be trying that with Gronkemeyer now in Blacksburg. And I'm looking forward to watching him play. They got VMI Saturday night. They're favored by 54.5 points at last check. So I don't think we'll learn that much about Ethan and the offense. I don't think we'll learn very much at all about the Hokies' offense. I think there's a chance they actually cover that because VMI is god-awful. Number nine on this list, Lincoln Kienholz, Louisville. Number nine. I thought there's a chance he would come in a little bit higher than that, just given Jeff Brohm's history of developing quarterbacks.
1: I don't even like you could just have some random guy off the street at a gas station.
0: Yeah.
1: And then you give him with Jeff Brohm for about 5 or 6 months. I'm like, yeah, he's a top 10 quarterback in the ACC. That's how good of a coach Jeff Brohm is, man. So and Brian Brohm, for that matter, since he's the OC. So as long as Brohm's there, I'm going to trust whoever the quarterback is. You're going to get above average play.
0: And this is where, again, we started the conversation, but it also gets interesting. Christopher Vezina, Clemson, number 10 on this list. Do we think Clemson has the 10th best quarterback in the ACC? Because if they do, they sure aren't playing in Charlotte in December.
1: I think it's one of those situations where we're just kind of, we're now in the middle tier of the college football guys, and we're in an unknown tier too.
0: Yeah.
1: Because all these guys you mentioned, Gronkemeyer, Vezina, the guy from Louisville?
0: Oh, Kienholz, yeah.
1: Yeah, and this is the first time I think Brohm has not had a guy from the transfer portal just come in and be a one-year starter. So it's just a bunch of unknowns. So you're kind of just throwing stuff at the wall and seeing what sticks. So I understand it, but I also don't blame him for putting Vezina at this point.
0: No, Walker Egad at Duke comes in at number 11 on this list, one spot behind Chris Vezina. Billy Edwards Jr., North Carolina, comes in at number 12. Number 13, Alberto Mendoza at Georgia Tech. But they have a fascinating game Thursday night with Colorado, don't they? And by fascinating, I mean like Deion's still there. You know, he's still the headliner. But there's a whole lot of chatter about how not good Colorado may be this year, specifically because it looks like they have a really undersized roster out there in Boulder. So,
1: by the way, Alberto, there's no denying that he's related to Fernando Mendoza. Did you hear the press conference clip from him earlier this week?
0: Huh.
1: When Alberto was asked about this being his team?
0: Oh, yeah. You have it? You want to play it? Just play it.
2: I wouldn't say it's my team. I would say it's everybody's team. That everyone's put in so many hours, hours of preparation, so much effort into this, so many tears and sweat. And I think that putting it just my team isn't right. I think everyone deserves to be the Georgia Tech Yellow Jackets. It's not whoever's Georgia Tech Yellow Jackets. We are the Georgia Tech Yellow Jackets.
0: I mean, you can tell they all sat around the same table in the Mendoza household. And soaked up the same stuff, man.
1: Fernando, we're going to be watching Leave It to Beaver tonight. How about that? Oh, that's certainly great, Dad. Gee Whitakers.
0: Gee whiz. But yeah, he comes in at number 13 on the list real quick. Ashton Daniels, Florida State, comes in at 14. Yeah. Davis Warren, Stanford at 15 in the ACC. Gio Lopez at 16 for Wake Forest.
1: That's a little too low. I think he's going to be a lot better.
0: And then finally, Mason McKenzie, Boston College, coming in dead last at number 17. Does Boston College win a game this year? I think they do.
1: What's their SCS game? Holy Cross?
0: Maine. September 19th is what I'm looking at right now.
1: Well,
0: dude, they open with Cincinnati. Then they get Rutgers at home.
1: Oh.
0: That Maine game is in week three. I realize nobody cares about Boston College. But think about it. Bill O'Brien's still up there. He's still the head coach. Like, I thought that was a good hire for them. But I think they're going to be awful, awful.
1: They're going to be bad. And
0: do they win more than two games, I guess, is the more fair question this year. No?
1: No. Like, they're going to only have two wins this year. It's going to be when they beat Maine and when they fire Bill O'Brien.
0: Oh, man.
1: But by the way, hey, not all bad things at Boston College, though, Kyle. They're bringing back the red stripe to the helmet.
0: Yeah, good for them.
1: They brought Tom Coughlin back for a voiceover. I'm like, oh, so this is going to be the highlight to their season. Good God almighty.
0: Yep. All right, there you go. Rankings of the ACC quarterbacks, according to our friend Brad Crawford over at CBSSports.com. We'll come back. Best audio in sports. 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
3: Mac and Bull are making mornings better, one story at a time. But all these individual, let me find a local judge in good old Baton Rouge. Let me find a local judge in Paducah, Kentucky. Like, those seem to be layups, and you're eligible to enter the portal. It's just, it's such a giant cluster. And now Bone, an LSU fan, is furious at me.
4: Easy there, fella.
3: LSU fan is, what happened?
4: You just cussed there. You got that, Fitty?
3: Oh, did I? What'd I say?
4: You got that, Fitty?
5: Yeah, I dumped him. Right.
3: What'd I say?
4: You just said cluster F.
3: Oh, damn. Yeah. My bad. What did I say, though? I didn't say F?
4: No, you said cluster.
3: I said the F word?
4: Yeah.
3: Oh, damn.
4: With no thought of it.
3: I had no idea I said it.
4: We got to go to break now.
3: You want me to take on the LSU guy later?
4: Please do. Let's just towel off.
3: Are you afraid I might cuss at him, too?
4: Yeah, let's just. We got to get in a dump on.
3: I cannot believe I just used

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0: 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The pastor of pain, Corey Miller, decade in the NFL as a linebacker, always a Gamecock, with a dash of Roll Tide, doing sports radio in Tuscaloosa for the past couple of years, and he's got a new book out. We'll talk to the pastor coming up in 22 minutes about several things, but including Alabama ECU coming up this weekend. What was the stat you just gave? Give me that again. That was great stuff.
1: So this is actually the second time that ECU is taking on Alabama, believe it or not. The last time that happened was in 1998 when they lost to Alabama by 23-22. So a close game.

0: think it was still in the DeBose era. East Carolina had David Garrard as the starting quarterback. I think Andrew Zhao was the starting quarterback for Alabama.
1: Wow.
0: But probably a big reason why Alabama won that game was they had this running back by the name of Sean Alexander. You talk about a back, man.
1: Where does he – I mean, we can't do this, but I'm just wondering where Sean Alexander ranks among the best backs in college football of the 1990s. And also, you know that game we play? Like, if you're a guy, one of your favorite – at least at my age, one of your favorite things to do is sit around with the boys rattling off random 90s baseball players, right? Or just any generation. But like 90s college football players has become the next fascination of mine, the next iteration of that game.
0: I honestly think of him more as a pro running back because I think his pro career was better than his college career.
1: Well, of course he is. No, I don't disagree with that. I'm just saying, though, he was a great running back in the 90s, too. But it just got me thinking about, you know, we play that game with 90s baseball players. If we were to play that game with 90s college football players, I think Sean Alexander would be a great addition. You know, that'd be one of the good names that gets rattled off. Like, for instance, Rashawn Salaam. Now, he's a Heisman Trophy winner. He's not random. But, like, who talks about Rashawn Salaam at Colorado anymore? Feels like nobody does. So who are the best random 90s college football players that you can come up with? 704-570-9610. You got one over there?
0: Marcus Tui Asisopo.
1: Oh, that's good stuff.
0: Watching him run at Washington while also throwing it.
1: Yeah.
0: Plus, it's just fun saying Tui Asisopo.
1: Tim Couch of Kentucky in the 90s is one of my favorites that discussion.
0: I still think if he would have went to a non-expansion team, he would have been a stud quarterback.
1: You think so?
0: Yeah.
1: Yeah, I think you're right. He just didn't feel like he landed in a, I mean, listen, he landed in a string of quarterback disasters for Cleveland. He lands in a better place, maybe, his career goes. And that's true of so many of these guys. If Patrick Mahomes gets drafted by the Miami Dolphins, for instance, or I guess maybe the Panthers too.
0: If Brady Quinn gets drafted by someone else.
1: Maybe. But like, if Mahomes is a Jet, do we know Patrick Mahomes the same way we know him today? Probably not, right? There's almost, I think, zero chance that we would know him that way. But I like that. Tim Couch is a good one. Cordell Stewart's great too. Cordell Stewart just came in.
0: What position does he play?
1: Are you asking or are you setting something up?
0: Yes.
1: Because what do you mean yes?
0: Yes, I'm setting something up.
1: All right. He's a quarterback? What do you mean?
0: Slash.
1: All right. Yes, fine. Wow, whatever.
0: You grew up in that era.
1: I walked right into it.
0: Nice job, Kyle. Way to represent your era of college football.
1: I walked right into it. Now I'm with you on that. Kajana Carter of Penn State just came in. We had two Kajana Carters come in. Charlie Ward from Aggie Pride. See, he's not random. No. But that's what makes this game fun. Because, like, for those of us who grew up on the era, you know, Cordell Stewart doesn't feel random. But if you strike up a conversation with a 27-year-old guy right now about college football, what do they know about Cordell Stewart back in the 90s, right? Very little.
0: They probably know more about his reality TV show.
1: But, yeah, I think he starts to become the fun part of this conversation. Like Spoonie said, Ricky Williams, one of the all-time great running backs of the era. His career took a hard left turn somewhere along the way.
0: It took a high turn, if you ask me.
1: It did that, too, for sure. Lots of Tommy Frazier coming in at Nebraska. Multiple hefty lefties on the text line.
0: He's 2000s, though, right?
1: I was going to say, I thought he was 2000s, though, right?
0: Yeah.
1: When did he start at Kentucky?
0: He actually might have snuck in at 99 after Couch.
1: Yeah. No, I think he was eight. He might have just snuck in, Smoke. I think his first season could have been 1999.
0: Yeah.
1: Yeah, he's in there. 99 was his first year at Kentucky. So the hefty lefty Jared Lorenzen definitely makes the list. Rocket Ishmael getting some love from Jarvis on the text line.
0: Not only a Notre Dame guy, but he was in Carolina.
1: That's right.
0: He was really good. Like, he had a breakout year in 98. That was one of the only good things to come that year. And then the Cowboys snatched him up in free agency.
1: Yeah. Oh, Mark from Fort Mill. Mark from Fort Mill, and Myron Goodman back-to-back saying Peter Warwick.
0: That name shivers down your spine, doesn't it?
1: It does. It does. Peter Warwick in the national championship game in 1999.
0: Who do you hate more, Peter Warwick or Chris Winkie?
1: It's got to be, I still think, Peter Warwick. Did you see Wes got to hang out with Peter Warwick over the weekend in Tallahassee?
0: I saw that. I'm like, uh-oh.
1: I thought it was really cool, and it made me nauseous all at the same time. He had six catches for 163 yards, three total touchdowns, two receiving, and, of course, that 59-yard punt return. in the national championship game. So, yeah, Peter Warwick will forever be on my bleep list, but he's a really, really good one. Most random, fun, good 90s college football players. We are putting a different twist on the game. 704-570-9610. Hit me up with your thoughts. Oh, God, Spoonie with a Ron Dane. Yeah, Ron, that's another one where I thought Mike Vick should have won the Heisman Trophy instead of Ron Dane that year, but they didn't give it to freshmen back then. They refused to, but I thought Vick was more deserving. I do love Ron Dane, but I thought Vic was the more deserving player back then.
0: Jokes old Ron, who had a better career?
1: Mike Vick.
0: Yeah.
1: Yeah, he sure did. All right, 704-570-9610. Keep hitting us up. Right now we go to Smoke with the best audio in sports.
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3: You what?
4: What did you say?
5: Hold up. Wait a minute. Something ain't right.
6: What did I hear you say?
7: What I mean by that is...
1: All right, what you got?
0: All right, yesterday we spent most of the first hour talking about the potential of Carolina running a lot more 13 personnel to start this year due to the injuries with both tackle spots. And for those that don't know, 13 personnel, one back, three tight ends. So we talked a lot about it and how this could impact the run game, but we didn't talk about how much it could impact the wide receiver, specifically Ted Roark McMillan. But luckily for us, Hayden Winks broke it down on his podcast yesterday.
8: I saw a note today that the Panthers are going to be one of these teams that use a lot of three tight end sets. I think that's a good thing for Ted Roark McMillan. I think they're going to use a little bit more two tight end sets this season as well. And I think it's just going to be Coker and McMillan. And I think McMillan's one of the best wide receivers in the game. Like, he really does remind me of Drake London. I think that he had more runaway ability than given credit for based off of what some people were saying about his college tape. And then he still can dunk on everybody at the catch point. I love the stuff that they did on like fourth and twos where they like give him some more fun routes or they move him in the slot. It sounds like that's what they're going to do. I watched them do that in the preseason. So I think they're going to use him properly this year. They're going to be forced to throw the ball in fourth quarters. And I think that he's just one of the best wide receivers in the game.
1: Well, I second that notion. I also, Smoke, yesterday you and I were talking about 13 personnel, trying to mitigate some of the shakiness on the offensive line the first couple of weeks, help out Monroe Freeling, you know, just get some extra bodies in there in the run game. Yeah, defenses will adjust to that, right? This is not some magic stroke of brilliance that will lead to, you know, 500-yard offensive outputs every week. But I do think it will help this team, and I think they largely have the personnel to try this, to do this. I love his point about it benefiting Ted Roark McMillan, because you want to get that guy. You know, if you're out there playing 13 personnel, even some 12 personnel, and you're forcing those tight ends to be accounted for, and you're bringing defenders up in the box, what does that mean? It means more potential, you know, man opportunities or opportunities for McMillan in man coverage potentially, or just, you know, having more space to operate out there on the field, you know, certainly, you know, in the boundary. And that's where you drafted him, and you will eventually probably pay him because his job is to win out there. And so I love that point where you can go heavier to benefit yourself in certain other ways, but it also frees up T-Mac to potentially make some big plays on his own out there on an island.
0: Get some go routes going for him as well, which could be big. And have some crossing routes. Kind of makes me think of that one play against the Rams, the fourth down when the game they won. He had that crossing route that got the game-winning touchdown. So we could see more plays like that. I know that wasn't in 13 personnel, but the point still stands.
1: No, but it, like you said there too, even if they're going, you know, 12 personnel, they're not going to stay in 13 personnel for a whole drive, right? You'll see the third tight end come off the field. You'll get some of that 12 personnel, one back, two tight ends, two wide receivers. The two receivers are going to be T-Mac and Jalen Coker. You want Coker on the field. So, and again, with pass protection, helping out Monroe Freeling, ensuring that your quarterback has enough time to operate, all of this is good. You know, it's why many of us thought that tight end could probably use some fortifying this offseason. Looks like they've done that. We think they've done that, bringing in Darren Waller. I thought Mitch Evans had a strong training camp. I think Tommy Trimble is a good two-way tight end. He can block and he can catch the football. He's never going to be an A-lister tight end in this league, but, you know, by committee and with the willingness to block of Mitchell and Evans, and Evans and Trimble's ability to catch the football, you throw, you know, Waller out there too, I think you're going to have some mismatch problems for opposing defenses, certainly in the first couple of weeks. What are you grinning about over there?
0: You said Mitchell and Evans.
1: Oh, did I?
0: You're talking about it like it was Mitchell and Ness.
1: Well, you know. What else you got?
0: All right. Well, now we keep things with Carolina, but go to the defensive side of the ball, as the biggest talking point on that side has been the fact that they signed Bobby Okereke. And yesterday he spoke with the media to discuss what went into his decision to joining Carolina.
4: Just being an 8-year vet at this point, wanted to make sure I was going to a really good fit, position-wise, opportunity-wise. And yeah, we've been having these conversations with multiple teams since basically March, April. But yeah, just kind of knowing the belief and trust I have in myself to prepare myself for a season. I just wanted to make sure I was going to the right opportunity, and it felt great, and obviously it did here.
6: Was that waiting process hard for you?
4: It was interesting, for sure. I was definitely itching to play football, for sure. But it was good. You know, I'm an 8-year pro. I love working out. I love taking care of my body. I feel fresh. I felt fast out there today. So I just kept myself mentally strong and ready to go.
1: Bobby Okereke, 8-year veteran, philanthropist, Walter Payton Man of the Year nominee last year for the New York Giants. Also former member of the Madrigals, the elite vocal choir at Foothill High School in Tustin, California. They should let Bobby Okereke sing the National Anthem week one. That's what I want. I want Bobby Okereke singing the National Anthem to the Bank of America crowd to get everybody fired up, feeling like patriotic American football fans, and then for him to put the helmet on and go from singing the National Anthem to busting dudes in the mouth, knocking their bleep loose every single day. I want Bobby Okereke, the Renaissance man, on full display week one of the season. In all seriousness, though, I do feel so much better about the linebacker room. I know there are people pointing to certain stats to kind of poke holes in Bobby Okereke. That's fine. He's not a perfect player. He's now 30, right? He's getting older. But that's a grown-up at the position who's had some really good seasons under his belt. And he's following the lead of an all-pro in Devin Lloyd. Okereke's still got to make plays, but I feel a lot better about him being the Robin to Devin Lloyd's Batman than I do Trevin Wallace. So that makes me feel like this team has largely what it needs at all three levels. What else you got?
0: All right, talking now, moving to college football. Week one is this weekend. One of the games we talked about in the last hour is one of the more intriguing games, if not the most intriguing game, involves the Louisville Cardinals taking on the Ole Miss Rebels in a neutral site game. And we always know that coaches talk up their opponents before heading into the game, but I think you can really tell that what Pete Golden said about Louisville is genuine.
9: This is no different than an SEC game to me. When you watch them on tape, and from a head coach's standpoint, and Brian and how well he coaches and the team that he has, you got to be able to run the football and you got to stop the run. And they've got an elite running back and they got a really good front. So this to me is an SEC game. You're going to go in, you got to be able to run the football and stop the run. You got to take care of the football. You got to win the turnover battle and play really good in critical situations, or you're not going to like the outcome.
1: Mm. Ole Miss is favored by 7 in this game. I think Ole Miss clearly has the quarterback advantage.
0: Yep.
1: With Chambliss. Mm-hmm. I think Louisville's got the coaching advantage, though, with Jeff Brohm.
0: Yep.
1: And the game is neutral site.
0: In Nashville,
1: Nissan Stadium, right. Ole Miss is currently a 7-point favorite in this game. My gut instinct here is to take Louisville in the points. How about you?
0: That's mine as well.
1: It's yours? Do you think they win it outright?
0: Gun to my head, no.
1: Okay.
0: But I could also very easily see it happening.
1: I can see Chambliss making the game-deciding play late because I think he is that good. But I think Louisville's got the coaching advantage. I think this is going to be a really tight game. Now, you know, what athletic advantage does Ole Miss have over Louisville? Is there a decided athletic talent advantage between these two teams? I don't know if there is or not. I don't know. Because, I mean, Ole Miss is in the SEC. They spend money, but Louisville's got no shortage of money. Hell, they're willing to thrust themselves into financial debt to play for payers or to pay for players. So I don't think there's going to be some market advantage in talent and athleticism here. I'm looking for a field goal game on Sunday night. What else you got?
0: All right. I'm actually glad that you brought up the spread for that game, because now we go to the spread of another SEC game, except this one's a lot bigger. For those that don't know, it's about a 28-point spread for Alabama's game against ECU at high noon. But, you know, even though you're a 28-point favorite, the host of the Locked On Bama podcast, Luke Robinson and Jimmy Stein, talk about the fact that they're concerned that they have to play ECU to start the season.
10: My point is, why would we play somebody that is even moderately, remotely close to covering a spread? Why wouldn't we play, you know, boy, who's named somebody in the group of six this a lot worse.
11: New Mexico State. They're much worse, and they played Florida State within 14, I think, the other night, and for a while it was kind of tighter than that. Now East Carolina, I don't know when we scheduled this. They may have been on a downturn. I mean, who knows how long ago it was scheduled? We've only played East Carolina one other time in my memory. We played them, I think, in '98. When Dubose was the coach, and of course Alabama won the game, but Alabama wasn't as good then as Alabama is now. I have no recollection as to whether that was a uptick East Carolina or downtick, but they've had some success over the years at their.
1: Do we know? It's a good question. Do we know when they first announced that series? Because I was just trying to look that up. I don't know when they did that. Had to have been a couple of years ago at least.
0: So, I think it was like 5-6 years ago.
1: I also don't think it matters because, I mean, Alabama fans, they know about ECU. They know about the history of ECU being a giant killer. Now, it's also comical. I don't know why we're playing anybody that could even potentially remotely cover the spread.
0: The spread is 28.
1: It's 28. So, what are we really concerned about here? Like, I don't think, all due respect, that, you know, was it Mitch Griffiths is going to go into Bryant-Denny Stadium and engineer one of the great upsets in college football history on
0: Saturday.
1: Please
0: make it happen.
1: Now, I would love for that to be the case. And it's not because I hate Alabama. I just think that would be beautiful chaos. And when we come back, we'll talk about it with a guy who's talking ball with Alabama fans on sports radio every single day in Tuscaloosa. He was decade-long linebacker in the NFL. Always a Gamecock with a dash of Roll Tide. 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
13: Just having different body types, Mitch Evans, Tommy, JT, Felipe, Dan and I both felt that each guy has something unique that they bring to our team and felt like it was a position we wanted to keep together.
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0: Sports Radio, 92.7 WFNZ. KB and Smoke with you here on a Wednesday with a lot to talk about. And we're getting set to talk some college football with our buddy Corey Miller, pastor of Payne. He's on the line. We're going to get to him quickly. But boy, do we have some breaking news for you. Now, it's a long way from home, all right? This involves the Los Angeles Clippers, but it is a doozy now. Shams Charania, ESPN NBA insider, breaking the news moments ago. The NBA has ruled on the LA Clippers for salary cap circumvention, the investigations into the Clippers and Kawhi Leonard. After a year-long probe, the NBA is stripping the Clippers of five first-round draft picks. Five first-round draft picks. They have issued a $30 million fine to owner Steve Ballmer, and they have suspended Steve Ballmer as well as Lawrence Frank and Gillian Zucker, sources tell ESPN. Absolutely unbelievable. Lawrence Frank, by the way, is the president of basketball operations for the Clippers these days, in case you're wondering. But that is unprecedented, is one of the first words that comes to mind. Crippling is the next word that comes to mind. And I haven't even gotten to Kawhi Leonard yet. Leonard will have to pay $700,000 in restitution for improper benefits by the Clippers for his uncle and former business representative, Dennis Robertson. No contract void or suspension for Kawhi Leonard, by the way. He will not be suspended. His contract will not be void. I assume this now means he will, in fact, suit up for the Raptors when it's all said and done, but $700,000 in restitution is what Kawhi Leonard will have to pay. No contract void, no suspension, and his uncle Dennis Robertson, who was fired by Leonard back in June, is being banned by the NBA from all business dealings. But let's go back to the beginning really quickly, Smoke. They are stripping the Clippers of five first-round draft picks over the next couple of years. Again, unprecedented and crippling. I mean, when's the next time the Clippers are going to be relevant in the NBA with all that? I mean, and maybe the better way to put it is, what do the Clippers look like 3 years from now when all this really starts to take effect? Five first-round picks, man.
1: I think they look something similar to the 94 Houston Oilers when Bud Adams basically said, yeah, all right, you know, I tried to win with the Super Bowl. We went all in. It didn't work out. It's going to look like that bad when he's just like, I'm going to tank this team before we leave for Memphis / Nashville.
0: That's incredible, man. Like, the money for Ballmer doesn't really matter, I guess, because he is so insanely wealthy. But also think about that. $30 million fine for the owner, Steve Ballmer. I went back and looked at the largest fines levied to NBA owners, as best I can tell, over the years. If you go back to 2000, when David Stern and company busted the Minnesota Timberwolves for a similar situation with it was Joe Smith, right, where they were paying him under the table. There was that the secret under-the-table contract agreement with Joe Smith. I mean, I think they fined the Timberwolves $2.5 million. I think Mark Cuban got fined just over $2 million back in, like, 2018. There was, like, an extra $600,000 fine for admitting that his team was tanking as well. I think Donald Sterling was fined $2.5 million, which at the time was the maximum individual penalty allowed under NBA bylaws. They have just fined owner Steve Ballmer $30 million for circumventing the salary cap and making illegal payments to Kawhi Leonard. But the most crippling part of it all, five future first-round draft picks have been taken away from the Los Angeles Clippers.
1: All for one Western Conference final appearance.
0: We're going to come back to that. That is insane. But right now, we got to get back to talking some college football with a linebacker who spent a decade in the NFL. He's a Gamecock with a dash of Roll Tide. He's talking sports, and he's talking football with Tuscaloosa fans and Alabama fans every single day. And he's got a new book out, The Pastor of Pain. Corey Miller is with us on the FNZ hotline. Corey, what's going on, brother? How are you?
2: Greetings, my brothers. It is that time of the year, and your boy is excited, man. I'm excited for some football. No doubt.
0: I'm with you. All right, well, let's go here first. You've got a new book out, From the Gridiron to the Gospel, The Corey Miller Story. I always wondered if you'd write a book, and turns out you have. Why did you write it? What was the reason behind it, and why now?
2: Well, Kyle, you know, about 22 years ago when I got into ministry, I had a preacher praying over me in a service, and he said, I see you writing this book and in New York and all this stuff, and I kind of laughed. You know, because I'm like, I don't even like to read. But But through life, man, and through my circumstances and situations, one day, just like now, you can just really dictate. You can get a ghostwriter. And my story, I share it all the time, speaking it. My testimony from Payton, South Carolina, to the fields there, to the New York Giants, the Vikings, and then all the stuff in between, you know, a horrible husband, committed numerous adulteries and losing a family to losing millions of dollars in the business to wanting to take my life with a gun in hand. And then, you know, my grandmother, great-grandmother said that one day God was going to use me. Like, she saw this when I was age seven, and how God turned all of that stuff into triumph, you know, tragedy into triumph, so to speak. And so that's why I wrote this story. So it's a great story. You know, I talk about a lot of family stuff, a lot of things that I had to deal with, from forgiveness to, you know, to saying goodbye to my kid's mom, who finally forgave me, even though we didn't get remarried, to having to do her memorial. She passed away 2 years ago of cancer. And just a lot of deep stuff in there. But thank God, man, I'm an author, not A-R-T-H-U-R, but I guess A-U-T-H-O-R. So praise God for that.
0: Yeah, I love it. From the gridiron to the gospel, the Corey Miller story. Where can they find it, Corey? Where can they buy this book?
2: Amazon, Barnes & Noble, Walmart, my website, giants4christ.com. If you get it from there, I will autograph a copy, send it right to you. I have plenty in stock here now. So, yeah, check me out. Wherever you buy books, you can find Corey Miller from the gridiron to the gospel.
0: I love it. I love it. All right, let's talk some football here, which you're doing every day down in Tuscaloosa on your show. We played a funny clip of an Alabama podcast. They didn't like the fact that Alabama was opening with an opponent that might just be able to cover the spread in week one, Corey. And we thought that was pretty funny. You know, you're a Carolina guy. Have you been telling them all about ECU as the giant killer in the past? What are those folks nervous about the Pirates in week one?
2: No, they're not really nervous. They are very high on the young but talented football team that Alabama's bringing. We had Stephen Igo from Greenville, North Carolina, on today on our show. He was very good, enlightened us about the Pirates and all the changes from the coordinators. You know, getting the coordinator from North Texas, the number one scoring offense in the country last year, to get the defense coordinator from Memphis, lost a lot of players but got a lot of new players. They're not afraid. They feel like they should win this game. But I let them know that East Carolina won 9 games last year and was a good football team and very well coached. I think Coach Harrell has won, 10, 11 out of 14, something crazy, or 14 out of 19, I believe it was. This is a good football team that's going to present a challenge for Alabama with basically a freshman quarterback starting, an offensive line that's revamped, not proven. So this is going to be one of those games that could turn into a chess match. And if you know they get the ball bounced the right way, East Carolina could be a formidable opponent.
0: Well, yeah, listen, I think Alabama's going to win the game, but I wouldn't be surprised if ECU goes in well-coached and motivated and, you know, makes them work for it. My big question for you is Alabama's preseason number 11. You just mentioned it. They've got a freshman starting quarterback. They've got some things to prove up front on the offensive line. You know, we got so accustomed for so many years to just assuming that Alabama's going to be in the playoff. Alabama's going to be a national title contender. Do you think they're in that mix to start the season, or is it still, you know, they've got to prove that that's still who they are?
2: No, I say it all the time. I'm from Missouri. They're going to have to show me. They're talented. I mean, Keylon Russell, the young guy, man, very live arm. He can extend plays. He can make big throws. He's not shaken. He's very comfortable there in the pocket. But I'm still concerned about the offensive line, the fact that they can't change the line of scrimmage. The running game was one of the worst in the country last year, one of the worst in the SEC. They got to find a way to establish the run to help a young quarterback. Ryan Colvin-Williams at wide receiver is dynamic. I think he's a first-rounder, no doubt about it, next year. They got Lottie Brooks, the other wide receiver. They got players. The running backs, the Daniel Hill's very good player. They just got to find a way to continue to move the chains, Cal, and keep, you know, the defense off the field. But I'm concerned, and the fact that when you play a young quarterback and the defensive coordinator is going to say, you know what, we've thrown everything but the kitchen sink at him. Can he handle all these looks? He's kind of like to move with their defensive linemen. They stunt. They do a lot of games. You know, will he make mistakes? That is yet to be seen. But no, they're not there yet. Do they have the talent to be there at the end of the year if things go right? Yes, they do. But right now, to date, nah, they're not playoff ready at all.
0: Okay, Corey Miller, Pastor of Pain, hanging out with us here on the WFNZ Hotline. Clemson fans will probably roll their eyes when I ask this, but I'm going to ask it anyway. What is Corey Miller's read on LSU and Clemson in primetime in Baton Rouge on Saturday night?
2: Well, this was a very easy one. I mean, it's the real Tiger Stadium. You know what I mean? And it's a night game, and to go there and play, they're not used to that. That's going to be a tough game. Lane Kiffin, everybody's mad at him. Dabo goes on to this rant in his press conference and talking about the NFL players. And listen, you didn't change, Dabo. You waited too late to try to make these changes in the transfer portal. Don't be mad at Lane Kiffin if the law is allowing them, if the rules is allowing him to make these types of changes and get guys who have been in training camp to get back into school. I think LSU is just going to – I don't think Clemson's ready. This is what I've heard from people that are very close. People that was at the last scrimmage told me that they do not have a quarterback in place to go on the road and win this type of football game in hostile territory. So I see LSU winning this game fairly easy. And we'll see what he has to say after that. I'm sure he'll blame the fact that they got one player from the NFL preseason that's going to make the difference. But come on, Dabo, take this cup and sit down somewhere. Go find your quarterback. And you better get ready to play.
0: Yeah, but is he wrong, though? I hear you. But is he wrong about what he said yesterday, Corey? I mean, this is ridiculous. It almost seems like everybody's on the same page with this stuff. Like, once you turn pro, you need to keep your behind in the pros. I'm with that.
2: No, I'm 100%. I think that that's stupid. But we knew what they're doing with college football is not amateurism anymore. It's professional sports. He's right. He's totally right about that. But it is the rules right now until tomorrow at 11 o'clock. Something changes. Listen, D.Q. Smith played at South Carolina last year. Very good player right here in Columbia, Spring Valley High School. You know, signed with Virginia Tech. Your team.
0: Yep.
2: I mean, so you listen. These are not like a proven NFL guys. Okay, yeah, they went to training camp, but they're not ready, obviously, or else they would be in somebody's locker room. But I do understand the rule. Basketball kind of was doing that as well. It's stupid. I think if a guy, you know, signs his name to get drafted or go into the draft and does not get drafted, let him go back to school if, in fact, he has eligibility. But if he goes and signs with a team, goes to practice, I agree with him. They should not be able to play college football anymore. I'm with that 150%. But if the law allows, if you can skate around these rules and maximize in the gray areas, I can't be mad at Lane Kiffin. He's just doing what the law allows him to do.
0: All right. Unlike a year ago where Shane Beamer was having to gear up for a matchup with his alma mater and his dad's old program and everything else, much calmer preseason and lead into the regular season for y'all. You get Kent State and Towson to start things off. So you get a nice little on-ramp to get ramped up. I know they have some injuries right now too, Corey, in key spots where I think the schedule really benefits them. Certainly gets harder after that. But at this moment, going into week one against Kent State, how do you feel about the Gamecocks?
2: Well, I love the fact that Kendall Browse is there. I mean, the last two offensive coordinators in South Carolina was trash. Let's just be real about it. They were terrible. Lenore Sellers, I think, took a massive step back. But we know he is uber talented. He now has an offense that's going to allow him to maximize his strengths. They lost Jaden. His brother, James Sellers, who I thought was going to have a big year, was definitely set up for that. He's out for the year. The offensive lineman they got for NC State, he's practicing but won't play in these games. I'm not too much worried about that because they're going to be able to handle those two games. And I think this is one of the reasons you like playing softer opponents because of the injuries. But South Carolina has an opportunity. They went to the transfer portal, and they got more money to spend, and so they got to perform now. And Shane Beamer knows that the AD gave them more money, helped them out a lot in the transfer portal, but this is a massive year for him as a head football coach. You know how much we both love Shane Beamer, but he has to win, I think, at least 7-8 games and get to a bowl game for him to continue to be the head coach of South Carolina. I think that's just a fact. But they're going to be okay. And then people that tell me that this team is loaded and they have a ton of talent on this football team. But again, as I said with Alabama, I say the same for my alma mater, South Carolina. Show me. I mean, let's get on paper. Talk is good, but talking season is now over. and let's go see what they can do. But we'll know more in the next couple of weeks to see what type of football team we can look forward to.
0: All right, before I let you go, I know you're busy writing books and coaching football and getting geared up for the college season, but the Panthers start up in 11 days, and Dan Morgan's been busy, you know, churning the roster, cutting down to 53, bringing in some veteran help. Like, you know, your guy, the team you played for nearly a decade, the New York Giants, Bobby Okereke was there as a linebacker and a captain in the middle. The last couple of years, Corey, they just signed him to bolster the linebacker room. I feel decent about this defense. How you feeling about it?
2: I love what the Panthers are doing. I love what Dan Morgan is doing with this football team. They're getting needed help. They're not sitting and waiting. They were very aggressive bringing in players. And I think Bryce Young is maturing. The offensive line played much better last year. They can run the football. They've proven that's going to help Bryce Young. I like what they're doing, and I'm not so sold on the other teams in the NFC South. I mean, everybody talking about, you know, Tampa and all that stuff. You know, listen, I like the Panthers. I think they're going to be a very good football team, and I expect them to be in a playoff team again for the second straight season. So it's going to be fun, man. It's going to be fun to watch, and, you know, we love us some football, bro. Let's get it done.
0: Can't wait. All right, buddy, we appreciate you as always. Congratulations on the book. Have a great week. We'll talk to you soon.
2: All right, guys.
0: Corey Miller, Pastor of Pain, decade in the NFL as a linebacker, always a Gamecock with a dash of Roll Tide, with us on the FNZ hotline. And a few people have asked, so I'll throw it out there again. He's got a new book out that I know I'm anxious to read. I love Corey. It is From the Gridiron to the Gospel, The Corey Miller Story. It is available at Amazon and all the other places that he rattled off. 704-570-9610. Hit us up on the FNZ text line. Right now we go to Smoke on the headlines.
1: All right, Kyle, got a little bit more updates here on the story that we broke right as we came back from break involving the Los Angeles Clippers. So the Clippers are going to have to forfeit 5 first-round picks, one in each of the 2029, 2030, 2031, 2032, and 2000, that coveted 2033 draft, Kyle.
0: That's going to be brutal. That's going to be brutal.
1: So just to put it in perspective, they just got done with the Paul George trade in which the Thunder had all their picks. So, absolutely absurd.
0: Why do they get to keep their picks in 27 and 28? But why?
1: Well, here's the thing. Do they even have picks?
0: I don't know. That's what I'm asking, because I don't cover the Clippers. If they don't, of course, that would make sense. If they do, why do they get to... They don't own them. Okay, that's what I... Okay, there you go. They don't completely own their first-round picks outright.
1: So 7
0: because
1: years?
0: Of previous trades. One with Oklahoma City that I'm aware of. Not sure about the other one. So that's why. They don't completely own their first-round picks outright. So the fine, the punishment, rather, 5 first-round picks have been stripped from the L.A. Clippers.
1: So essentially 10 years without a first-round pick, their own first-round pick for the Clippers.
0: If they don't, if they're unable to pick in 27 and 28, then that's 7 years of no first-round draft pick.
1: And that
0: right?
1: doesn't include the deal that they had with Paul George, with all those first-round picks they gave up.
0: Oh, man.
1: Yeah. Got more stuff here. Clippers owner Steve Ballmer is suspended from all league and team activities for 1 year for knowingly seeking to help Mr. Leonard obtain off-court income opportunities for approving a business deal that he knew was a precondition for aspiration to enter an endorsement agreement with Mr. Leonard, and for his failure to create conditions under which his organization abided by the NBA's circumvention rules. Clippers president of business operations Jillian Zucker is suspended without pay for 1 year for being primarily and directly culpable for the impermissible endorsement arrangements and for providing false and misleading statements to investors. President of basketball ops Lawrence Frank is suspended without pay for 6 months for his involvement with the impermissible endorsement arrangements and for approving impermissible expenses incurred by Mr. Leonard and his family. And last but not least, the Clippers organization and personnel are subject to a compliance and monitoring program overseen by the league office for a period of 5 years.
0: So they're all wearing Adam Silver ankle monitors for the next 5 years?
1: Yep. Man, those trips up to Toronto get a whole lot more trickier now.
0: Oh, buddy. We'll come back and catch you up on all of it. We'll tell you who balled out. We've got Roman Harper in 17 minutes. What a day. 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
1: A guy that was fighting for a starting spot as of Friday to not make the team. That's an interesting fall for Trevin Wallace from where we thought he was.
2: I would put a lot of money down that they're not going to have five tight ends on the roster as they go into the regular season. And if they do, I don't think they'll have five tight ends after week two or week three.
3: I think that they feel like that this defense needs a little bit of tweaking before they take on Caleb Williams, and the Chicago Bears.
4: Bobby Okereke, the veteran linebacker, is going to be signed to a one-year deal. He is not on this roster yet. Right. So there's at least one guy, Bone, that has to come off this thing.
0: When it's happening in sport, the Panthers are back. And so is Carolina's number one pregame show. 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
16: Kane got to the bottom. He's got a good run on him. Side by side of the line. Catch it.
17: Back to Marsh running into the area. Middle pass toward Pepe L. Shot. He scores! A brace for Pepe L.
18: Got to get it in. For the win. Yes! Yes! It's over! Brandon Miller wins it!
19: 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Smoke, what'd you bring for the people?
20: Well, this is actually something that's happening right now, but the Ronald Acuna is balling out for the Braves. 3-5 from the plate today, including a home run and 3 RBI. That home run is very special, Kyle, because it's his 200th career home run.
19: That's awesome. For me, who balled out? The citizens of Martin County, Florida, and the surrounding area, as well as really just generally American drivers, because Tiger Woods had his driver's license suspended for 5 years earlier today after striking a plea deal in his DUI case. Woods pleading to no contest to a reduced charge of reckless driving and refusal to submit to lawful tests in Martin County Circuit Court in Florida. As part of the agreement, Tiger Woods also agreed to pay $1,500 in fines. The golf legend was also found guilty of careless driving, a moving violation. But Tiger Woods will not have a legal valid driver's license for 5 years as a result of what happened just a couple of months ago.
20: Can we make that for life?
19: I mean, that feels a little punitive. But
20: for his own, like, I'm being genuine, just for his own well-being, because this is like the third or fourth major accident he's been involved in.
19: I think it's fourth. We counted him up last time when the news first broke a couple of months ago. I think it's four by our count back then.
20: Yeah, the one he almost died in right after his own golf tournament.
19: Yeah.
20: Of course, there was the infamous one in 2009, and maybe there was one more.
19: I think that's right. But apparently Tiger just sat there stone-faced during the hearing. Said absolutely nothing. According to reporting, he just sat there quietly, looking at the defense table, looking back at the courtroom gallery, like in true Tiger Woods fashion, said nothing. Now he had an attorney, so he had reason not to speak. But still, Tiger Woods, no driver's license for 5 years. And of course, the text line's blowing up. Can he drive a golf cart? Can he drive a golf? You know, that's a great question. I don't know. I'm sure he lives in some gated HOA community where it probably won't be an issue. I'm going to guess Tiger can still drive a golf cart. Yeah.
20: Yeah, I mean, remember what he said after this latest car wreck? Just got off the phone with the president. So I think he can drive a golf cart in a golf court, gated community.
19: Probably so. Dude, golf carts have been cool and have been all the rage for a while. But I feel like more people own golf carts privately now than I've ever seen in my life. Everywhere I go, including my own road where I live, there are golf courses or golf carts just zipping up and down the road. And I don't live on a golf course, right? But it seems like at least 20% of the people who live on my road have a golf cart, and they're just zipping up and down the road. I've seen like 3 golf cart dealerships open up within probably a 4-mile radius of my. Is everybody buying golf carts? Do I need to get one?
20: Technically, my dad kind of has one.
19: Does he?
20: Well, no, it's for the school.
19: Oh,
20: it's
19: okay. For the school, so he can't sell me that one.
20: But still, I have never seen that man have a grin, a smile on his face like he did when he told me, "Hey, this is a golf cart I'm getting for the school. Look at it. Uh-huh. Looking nice. Looking prim and proper. Badass."
19: Anybody got a nice pre-owned golf cart they might want to put on the market? I'm just curious, you know, what they're going for these days. But it seems like, I swear, there's a golf cart dealership popping up everywhere. Everybody's buying golf carts these days. So, anyway, what you got?
20: Well, I was quick. Just going to say, and we're not even in a beach town.
19: Right. No, they're all the rage, man. If you're just tuning in, I want to get back to the Panthers, but the breaking news out of the NBA is that Adam Silver and the league have stripped 5 first-round draft picks from the LA Clippers, and they have fined the owner, Steve Ballmer, $30 million. Right, those are the 2 headline bullet points, in addition to, you know, suspensions and monitoring and basically NBA parole. It's crazy, but they have fined Steve Ballmer $30 million, which it's the biggest fine. I haven't even seen it stated this way, but there's no way it's not the largest fine to an owner in NBA history. Everything I find over the last 30 years is in the, you know, $1 million to $3.5 million range. So I got to look and smoke during the break here. You know, the biggest scandals in sports history that led to not just massive financial fines, because these are rich guys we're talking about. So, you know, he can handle a $30 million fine as much as it might hurt. But like the Patriots in 2007, Spygate, they fined that team $250,000. Now, Belichick, I think himself got fined $500,000, right?
20: Sounds about
19: right. In 07.
20: Yeah.
19: And they took 1 first-round draft pick away.
20: That was for 08.
19: And that was for outright cheating, you know, filming other teams. Deflategate, the team was fined $1 million. They got stripped a 2016 first-round pick, a 2017 fourth-round pick, and Tom Brady was suspended for four games. It was four, right? I think it was.
20: Yes, because that was when Jimmy Garoppolo started like the first three, and then he got hurt, and Jacoby Brissett came in, because that was Jacoby's rookie year.
19: Sure. A few more of these. The Saints, Bounty Gate. Roman Harper's coming up in 5 minutes. The Saints, Bounty Gate 2012. They lost their 2012 and 2013 second-round picks. Sean Payton was suspended for the entire 2012 season. Greg Williams, the defensive coordinator, was suspended indefinitely. It later became a one-year suspension, and the team was fined $500,000. Like these are just NFL examples. I mentioned Joe Smith and the Minnesota Timberwolves back in 2000. The team was fined $3.5 million for a more similar type of situation, cap circumvention. But even that one was more about, you know, I think promising something under the table to Joe Smith in terms of if you sign this, then when we're done, we're guaranteeing you this. I think it was a massive deal, maybe $20 million a year back then, if I'm not mistaken. We'll have to double check. But this is crippling. The point here is going through the, you know, some of the largest scandals, fines, stripped draft picks in the history of sports, there's really not much that compares to this, Smoke. This feels like kind of the death penalty for the Clippers over the next 5 to 7 years, because they don't have full control of their 2027 or 28 first-round picks. And the five first-round picks they've been stripped, that doesn't start until 2029. So 29, 30, 31, 32, 33. That's if they don't have a first-round pick, let's say, in 27 and 28, 7 straight years? Now, can they? So people are asking, can they trade for first-round picks? Well, they're not trading picks. So I guess maybe they could trade players.
20: But it's going to be kind of like what we saw with the Brooklyn Nets when they gave up all those picks for Kevin Garnett,
19: right,
20: Paul Pierce, where you're just having to scrape by trying to get scraps, and maybe you get lucky.
19: This feels like we're going back to like the mid-90s LA Clippers here for the foreseeable future. And again, all of this, people are asking, I assume this means that Kawhi to Toronto is now clear to go through. Because a couple of months ago, the edict came down from the league saying, maybe it wasn't that long ago, but they said essentially, well, the Raptors can do this deal if they want to, but they have to accept the repercussions of whatever happens to Kawhi Leonard here.
20: Now, if I'm not mistaken, picks were involved in that trade.
19: Well, I'll pull it up and double check. But like Kawhi, we had Mind Yours QC a second ago tell me, well, nobody can accuse Adam Silver of being soft on crime now. In some ways, I agree with that. But Kawhi Leonard's getting a slap on the wrist here.
20: Yep.
19: No contract void, no suspension, and he only has to pay back $700,000 in restitution.
20: Let's be honest. We all know why, though. Because they can still make money off Kawhi. Kawhi is one of the top 10 to 15 biggest players in the NBA. If he's healthy as he was last year, he's going to a Toronto team that has nothing to do with this outside of making a trade, and they could be back to contending for NBA titles.
19: All right, let's do this. We'll hit a break. We'll come back. Roman Harper in next. 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
3: NC State, I didn't see them getting beat this bad. They've got big problems. I'm not going to put necessarily blanket statements on these teams, but NC State has a lot of flaws, and this schedule now that once looked like it was a Thanksgiving dinner where they were just going to be feasting and picking out what they wanted, they're going to be fighting their way through this thing.
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1: A guy that was fighting for a starting spot as of Friday to not make the team. That's an interesting fall for Trevin Wallace from where we thought he was.
2: I would put a lot of money down that they're not going to have five tight ends on the roster as they go into the regular season. And if they do, I don't think they'll have five tight ends after week two or week three.
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4: Bobby Okereke, the veteran linebacker, is going to be signed to a one-year deal. He is not on this roster yet. Right. So there's at least one guy, Bone, that has to come off this thing.
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0: Hour number three, Sports Radio 92.7 WFNZ here on a Wednesday, 5 o'clockers. 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Lots and lots of people are. We're going to get back to more football here in the 5 o'clock hour, but the big breaking news of the day in the world of sports is that the LA Clippers have been crippled by the league with the punishment following the investigation into cap circumvention accusations against their owner Steve Ballmer, their president of operations Lawrence Frank, all of it centering on Kawhi Leonard and Daktronics, and I guess to a lesser extent in this case, Aspire. Basically, the gist of it is Adam Silver has informed the Clippers, we are stripping five future first-round picks from the organization and fining the owner $30 million for cap circumvention. Kawhi Leonard has been fined $700,000 personally, but no contract void, no suspension. It seems he's clear to go play once again for the Toronto Raptors, but as we've been talking about, if the Clippers don't have their picks in 27 or 28, which is currently the case, they don't have full control of those picks, they could go 7 years without a first-round pick in theory. It's crippling. Absolutely crippling stuff what the league has done to the Clippers organization. And this is how you set a precedent, Smoke. This is how you bring the hammer down. This is how you send a message that this sort of thing will not be tolerated. On that note, it sounds great. On the other side, I just wonder how many rear ends are puckering around the rest of the NBA and pro sports even, but especially the NBA, because nobody thinks this is the only place that's happened, right?
1: No, absolutely not.
0: I mean, we've heard Shaq. I heard somebody bring this up earlier today. We've heard Shaquille O'Neal, you know, talk in the past about how part of his Lakers deal was them promising him movie roles. You know, up to, I think, $20 million in movie roles was his claim back then. So,
1: well, the movies were punishment enough.
0: Okay. You know what? Let's put a little respect on Shazam. All right. You're not a Shazam guy?
1: I was going more with Steel.
0: What do you mean?
1: Steel, the movie.
0: Okay. It's Kazam, not Shazam. That's the app for the music.
1: Yeah, Shazam is a movie, different movie. Yeah.
0: No, Kazam. What, really? Shazam's a movie?
1: Yeah, he's a comic book hero.
0: I thought Shazam was the app you use to figure out what song's playing.
1: It's both.
0: Oh, gotcha.
1: It's an app, and it's also a comic book hero for DC.
0: All right. Well, let's put a little respect on Kazam. All right. But we'll come back to it. We got to talk some football right now. What you got over there?
1: Well, I do want to let you know that they did get two first round picks in 2031 and 2033 for the Kawhi trade, so I don't know if that still sticks.
0: The Raptors?
1: No, the Clippers.
0: Or the Clippers did, right.
1: Yeah, so I don't know if that still sticks.
0: I guess we'll find out. I'm sure somebody will let us know along the way, but this is crippling stuff for the Clippers. All right, let's go out to the FNZ hotline and welcome back Roman Harper, two-time Pro Bowler, Super Bowl champion, SEC Network analyst, back with us for his Wednesday conversation. Rome, what's going on, brother? How are you?
2: Just listening to you, like, butcher Shaquille O'Neal's like movies. I know he wasn't great, but dude, it was still like you got to remember this. Shaq was the hottest thing going at the time, dude. Like, that's embarrassing. So like embarrassing.
0: My bad. Clearly. My bad, man. Okay. I got to be honest with you. I was like 11 when that came out, so I don't really remember it, dude. I got to go watch this movie now.
2: Kyle, that's not my fault that you didn't go to the movies in middle of nowhere, Virginia.

0: bro. Like, that's not my fault.
1: I mean, fair enough. But did you? Did you go watch Steel in the movie theaters?
0: Yeah, $1 in Prattville, Alabama. $1 movie theater, dude. $1. Fire.
1: Oh, that's incredible. That's incredible. All right. Hey, buddy, week one is here, man. Week one is here. College football has arrived. What's got you most fired up going into the weekend?
0: You know that we got some ranked games. Besides, I'm not going to – well, the biggest thing, of course, is Lane Kiffin stealing all the oxygen out of the room and LSU and the state of Louisiana and everything that they're pulling down there. That's number – like, but I don't even really feel like talking about that for real because that's, like, enough. But the actual games, I would say Louisville-Ole Miss, two ranked teams going to be battling out in Nashville. It's going to be a great environment. Both of these fans are going to have a blast down there in Nashville. That should be really fun. Auburn-Baylor, the game that I'll be covering with SEC Nation. You guys check us out, 9 o'clock Eastern, Saturday morning. And so, you know, that game will be good. DJ Lagway, the former quarterback of Florida, now at Baylor. And then all of a sudden, Auburn, new coach with Alex Golas, should be more explosive on offense. But then also their defensive coordinator, DJ Durkin, stuck around. And they still have a lot of good talent on that team. But I'm really, really interested to see because Auburn's linebackers aren't that big. Can Baylor all of a sudden under Dave Aranda figure out what they want to do offensively and be able to run the football some, kind of push them around and get after them? That would be really interesting. I'm very intrigued to see how the improvement goes from year to year. And can Ole Miss keep the magic going from what they had last year? You know, they went through the playoffs. You know, Pete Golden did such a great job. But now he has to start the whole season off. And how do you deal with the lulls in the season when something doesn't go right for you? How do you deal with those things? That's what I'm looking forward to. And, of course, Clemson with Dabo, who's kind of, you know, a lot of people are out on Dabo right now. But can he all of a sudden, can he bring the magic? One of those,
1: bring your own guts.
0: That's it. B-Y-O-G, baby. Bring your own guts. Can that happen again? Because Dabo's played in bigger games. He's won bigger games in bigger moments versus legendary coaches, not just Lane Kiffin. So I'm really, really intrigued by that, like, because the shoe was on the other foot last year when LSU went into Death Valley of Clemson and beat them, and all of a sudden Clemson never recovered. So is the same going to happen to LSU this year in Death Valley?
1: All right, I want to touch on multiple of those games, but let me actually get you started on Alabama, because here in North Carolina, there are a lot of folks that have interest in that game. They open up with the ECU Pirates this weekend, and y'all are four touchdown favorites. I mean, you're four touchdown favorites in this game. I expect you to win. We also know that ECU is well coached, and it's a proud program, so I think they're going to go down there as prepared as they can be. But what do you think of the Tide? I mean, you got a freshman quarterback. You got some movement on the offensive line. It's a big year for Kalen DeBoer. How are you feeling about the old alma mater?
0: Man, I'm really excited. Just the fact of, you know, I know Keelan Russell is talented. He's going to be able to throw the football. Like, I don't doubt that. But it really comes down to, can Alabama, I'm looking long-term. I can't just be caught up in just this Saturday. That's like little bits and pieces because ECU's a good team. They got good players. But they're not a better team overall than Alabama. Alabama's going to win that game. And shout out to my neighbor, Sean, who's actually going to be going, him and Harold Varner. So shout out to them. They'll be down there. But I want to see if Alabama can run the football consistently. You know the stat that Alabama averaged like 104 yards rushing a game last year? That is the lowest total for rushing per game for University of Alabama football team since they started keeping the stat, Kyle.
1: Damn.
0: So – exactly, right? So Alabama has to figure out ways to run the football effectively, not only effectively, but when everybody in the stadium knows you need to run it, still be able to run it and get it what you need to do. So that is what I want to see. They bring in Adrian Clem, offensive line coach who was just at Oregon. They say he's really good. And when I talk to Nick Saban about it, how do you get these guys that everybody recruits and wants out of high school, you get them to come play Alabama, O-line at Alabama, and they don't play up to the standard or to what you thought they were going to be? He's like, really and truthfully, it's all about being a unit. It comes down to coaching, hand placement, communication, the little things. It's not just like getting a great athlete or a great player. It's actually becoming together as a unit. So Alabama was the worst rushing team in Alabama history last year, and they still had a top 15 left tackle pick. So that tells you you can have talent and not be good And that was the case of last year. So I care less about talent. I care about how do you be the best version of yourself? How are you good?
1: Fair enough. Let me go to Tennessee real quick, because we do have a lot of Tennessee fans in the area. We get a lot of Vols texts about this. Actually, I take that back. We haven't gotten as many volunteer fan texts leading into the season. And I don't know what that's about. I mean, I think Josh Heupel's got talent in a lot of areas, but the competition was between a true freshman and a redshirt freshman, and they're going with the North Carolina native Faison Brandon to run the offense to start things out. What do you think about this team, Roman? Because, again, I think there's talent in a lot of places in this roster, but at the most important position, it's a big question mark right now.
0: Well, you know, yes, they have wide receivers, all right? Staley, Matthews from last year, who's one of the top picks. They also brought in one of the top, I think the second-rated wide receiver in this class as well. TK is his first name. I can't forget his last name. I'm not all the way in yet, Kyle. But Faison Brandon, I actually saw him throw the football a couple years ago at an Under Armour camp. Dude can flat-out sling it. Looks good. He looks the part. And Tennessee's offense is quarterback-friendly. They're going to run the football. That's what they like to do. They have a more established offensive line this year, and they're a little bit older up front. They are going to run the football with Deshaun Bishop. That is what they're going to do. That's what they're really good at. But Faison Brandon has to be able to take care of the football. He's going to be able to, if he takes care of the football and hits downfield throws, Tennessee's offense will be explosive. Because ultimately, that's the only thing that really matters in Tennessee's offense when I look at it under Josh Heupel, is taking care of the football and downfield throws. When they have struggled under Joe Milton and under Joey Aguilar at times, Joey Aguilar turned it over, and Joe Milton couldn't hit the deep ball. Nico Iumaleava really couldn't hit the deep ball. That's why he struggled there too. But they were able still to go to the playoffs because he was effective enough throwing the ball down the field. I'm excited to see him. I'm excited to see a couple of these new quarterbacks, especially within the SEC. You know, the Philo kid at Florida, because Florida has talent all over the place. Alabama's Keelan Russell. Vanderbilt is introducing a new quarterback, Blaise Berlowitz. So it's a lot of different guys out there. This first week is kind of going to get us warmed up and see who's actually maybe up to standard or up to par to what, I don't think anybody's going to be under par, but maybe at par to see what they're going to be going for later on in the year.
1: All right, I want to go back to LSU Clemson for a second. Roman Harper's with us on the FNZ hotline. And I want to talk about the game, but I also want people to know, and I'm sure you've seen this, but maybe not, because you're going to Atlanta this weekend for SEC Nation. Georgia Correct. Attorney General Chris Carr, the Attorney General of the state of Georgia, has written a letter encouraging SEC Commissioner Greg Sankey to take, quote unquote, all measures available, including suspending and or removing LSU from the Southeastern Conference if the Tigers elect to roster former NFL players this upcoming season. He says college athletics are for college athletes only. We're grateful that the SEC has taken swift action to maintain that standard. But politics are now in it, Roman. Once again, here's the Georgia AD telling Greg Sankey, you should do everything available to you, including kicking LSU out of the conference if Lane Kiffin tries to play former pros this weekend. What do you think?
0: So that is the Georgia AG, right?
1: Correct. Like, the Attorney General of the state of Georgia, Chris Carr.
0: Yes, this is next level now. So, I'm not a fan of the guys coming back and playing, and I understand a player like Xavier Harris who got hurt, who had surgery right before and thought he was, I don't care. He's not the last one to do that. Won't be he's not the first one to do it. Won't be the last. I'm with, going on with your journey. It's okay to make practice squad, be cut, all of a sudden come back. That's not the end of it. How do you bounce back from those things? So I'm with them. And it's so interesting that, everybody has an opinion on this subject right now, Kyle. And ultimately, LSU, not just LSU, because they remember the SEC came out with a statement that was voted upon by all presidents and ADs. It was 15-0, right? So all 15 teams or universities said, we're not allowing professionals to come back and play college sports.
1: Yes.
0: 15 teams did it. LSU abstained. They didn't say no, but they knew what they were doing by not voting. And so it's not just Lane Kiffin. It's the university. It's Jeff Landry, the governor of LSU, of Louisiana. They're all in on it. They're going all in. And I'm not all the way mad at LSU just because for as much money as they have spent on this roster for this year, 40 plus million, how much they spent to get Lane Kiffin and deal with all the drama that has been since he left Ole Miss in the way and fashion that he did. They want to win right now, and we're all in the business of winning if you're in college sports. And so the whole education factor, everything goes out the door, and they want to see you win, and the expectations are extremely high, and they are literally doing everything under the sun and possible in their power, whether it's overstepping boundaries or not, to try to win football games, and they don't care. And they're telling everybody else, try them. And I guess we're going to see what happens, because if they get suspended, it'd be, you know, nobody would be more sad to leave the SEC. I guess since really like Sewanee in like the early 30s or 40s.
1: Yeah, I don't think it's getting to that personally, but I will point out to people too, we will find out tomorrow. There is a preliminary injunction hearing in Baton Rouge, yes, Louisiana tomorrow, where I think we'll get the final word on whether or not this is going to happen. It also has the feel of like Brendan Sorsby at Texas Tech, where they're trying to do something that is like universally unpopular with everybody else, right? They don't have any backers here. Everybody else is opposed to what they're doing, and so we'll see if it ultimately lands in their favor. Roman Harper's with us here on the SEC, or the WFNZ hotline, not the SEC hotline. Before I get you out of here, Rome, I need your football X's and O's brain for a second. You ready?
0: Yep.
1: Panthers and Bears week one coming up in 11 days. They have kept five tight ends on the roster, which surprised a lot of people on Sunday night. They signed Darren Waller. They're keeping four guys that were already with them. And there's been a lot of talk about 13 personnel. You know, the Rams and the Bears, for instance, ran a lot of three tight end sets last year. And the Panthers have both of their starting tackles out to start the season. Icky and Taylor Moten will miss the first 4 weeks. And so, you know, it seems like a way to get bigger, mitigate some of the protection issues if there's shakiness, maybe run the football. What do you think about that, as a plan for the Panthers to start the season? And if you were an opposing defense game planning for a team that you knew was going to run a lot of three tight end sets, what would you do about it?
0: Okay, so let me ask one question before I answer your question.
1: Sure.
0: How many wide receivers did they keep?
1: Six.
0: Okay, so that means they probably kept less linebackers, I assume. So, because just the roster number, right? Like, that means they kept less of something. All right, that means these tight ends are definitely going to be playing special teams. And if I know a team's going to be running more 13 personnel, I'm expecting more heavier. So defensively, we're expecting to run a little bit more base defense. So whether you're a 4-3 or a 3-4, all right, we got to be ready to defend more downhill runs. And, of course, the counter games. So now when a tight end can go back across, but now also the boot that comes out of it. Bryce Young's done a lot better the last couple of years being more comfortable underneath the center.
1: Yes.
0: And so I think they anticipate a little bit more of that. That's what immediately comes to my mind, is more under center, more play action game, boot. All right, guys coming out the back door, tight end slipping out through the back from behind the line of scrimmage. And, of course, your deep shots are going to come off of that. They also just understand that they may need to keep more 12 personnel so I can protect the edges with these tight ends and be able to chip on these edge rushers a little bit and slow them down because of what happened in practice a couple weeks ago. Clearly, that got out throughout the league, because that's all anybody talked about after practicing versus Houston, was how much the O-line struggled versus Houston's defensive line. So, and that was without game planning. We talked about that last week. So that is what I would initially, my antennas go up, Kyle, when you mentioned that, keeping five tight ends. But obviously, they don't know where Dan Waller is either, as far as health and all those other things, because I don't think he really played or practiced a lot since he's gotten here either. So, you know, you got some residuals out there. But overall, you know, you got to trust what Dan Morgan and those guys are doing. They seem to have a plan. They made some late switches in the roster. Even after the final cut day, they went and got some other guys from other teams. So you got to kind of see how this thing plays out. And nowadays, the first four games, Kyle, are like what it used to be for preseason. So everything kind of plays out the first month of the season now.
1: Can't wait. Buddy, it's good to have football back. Can't wait to watch you on Saturday. I was talking to McGee, man. They've got me doing the wrap-up show on ESPN Radio Saturday night for week one of college football. And I was joking with the guys earlier. I said, I'm going to see if Roman's going to call in late. He's a night owl. But after the day you're about to have Saturday in Atlanta, I bet you're going to be asleep by 11 o'clock.
0: There's no freaking way I'm asleep by 11, Kyle.
1: No?
0: That just doesn't work.
1: All right, then. I'm calling you Saturday night. You just open the door.
0: I will love to get on the call with you. Look, man, anytime I can celebrate Kyle Bailey, I'm a big fan of you. You know that. I still get random people all the time asking me tell me they enjoy me. And I'm like, oh, man, where are you listening at? Oh, the Kyle Bailey, the radio show. I'm like, oh, well, I guess I got to keep going on. So thank you, Kyle.
1: All right, brother. Well, thank you as always, and I'll probably hit you up. Have a great week. Safe travels to Atlanta.
0: Thanks, man. Appreciate it. Smoke, shout out you too, bro. You do great, too.
1: Yeah, he does. Roman Harper, two-time Pro Bowler, Super Bowl champion, SEC Network analyst with us on the FNZ hotline. 704-570-9610. And yes, the offer still stands. I'm extending the offer to all the college football fans out there. Turn on FNZ Saturday night, 11 p.m. to 1 a.m. We're going to be doing myself, Mia O'Brien. She's going to be on Unsportsmanlike tomorrow morning, filling in. And she and I have the Saturday night 11 to 1 show following week one of college football. So if you're up and you're a little bit tipsy, give us a call. I would love to hear from you. 704-570-9610. Not that number, but that one is for right now. What you got over there?
2: No, I just, when you told me yesterday who you're doing the show with, I'm like, oh, you're going to have no problem staying away.
1: Oh, she's energy. She's like the female Mac in many ways. She's just got so much energy.
2: We're both around from a similar part of the country.
1: There you go. That's true. That's true.
2: All I can think of is Weatherman Mark texting in during her interview after the joint practice.
1: My ears can't listen that fast.
2: He's a yapper.
1: That young lady knows how to jabber. All right, we'll come back. Let's keep talking about the Panthers because Roman just said some interesting things right there about Carolina offensively, and we've got some things to talk about. 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
4: That is an old school, early New England Belichick like win the other day.
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6: 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I think that complicates some things in how we can view North Carolina going forward.
7: 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The sack force fumble Carolina turned into 3 points. That's your ball game.
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4: That is an old school, early New England Belichick like win the other day.
5: 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And he held them scoreless for 49 minutes.
6: 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I think that complicates some things in how we can view North Carolina going forward.
7: 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The sack force fumble Carolina turned into 3 points. That's your ball game.
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0: 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KB and Smoke with you here on a Wednesday. Appreciate all the texts that are coming in. The text line is fantastic. Been a lot of college football today. Of course, the breaking news as well that the LA Clippers and Kawhi Leonard are in deep, deep trouble with the NBA. The Clippers in particular, much more so than Kawhi. He can afford $700,000 in restitution. It sounds like that might be a fraction of the illegal money he was paid. So I think he can afford the $700,000 in restitution, and especially considering there's no void of his contract and no suspension, Kawhi's going to be okay. The Clippers, though, I don't think so. Five future first-round draft picks have been stripped from the LA Clippers as a result of the NBA's investigation into the Clippers and Steve Ballmer in cap circumvention relating to Daktronics and Aspire, and a $30 million fine has been levied to their owner, Steve Ballmer, who is one of the richest men in the world. So a $30 million fine is not going to bother him that much. I'm pretty sure he could pay that in the interest off one of his investment accounts. He's going to be fine, but it's still the largest fine for an owner in NBA history that I'm aware of by a very, very wide margin. We've had a few people say, KB, didn't they get Minnesota a while back for a bunch of picks? They did. They took four first-round picks. Specifically, David Stern took four first-round picks from the Minnesota Timberwolves back in 2000 because of the Joe Smith cap circumvention plot. So that was a lot then and still is, but the Clippers have exceeded that by losing five future first-round picks. They don't currently have control of their 2027 or 28 first-round picks. They did receive a couple of picks from the Raptors in exchange for Kawhi Leonard. I don't think there's been any clarity on what happens to those picks right now.
1: I don't think there has been, but I wouldn't be shocked, honestly, if the NBA is like, no, you can't even have that.
0: I wouldn't be surprised either at all. Now, maybe we're wrong about that. We'll see. But still, I mean, that to me feels akin to the death penalty. Now, the Clippers won't cease to exist. They won't fade into the kind of obscurity that SMU football did for many years. But if this holds, I mean, I think we're talking about a decade of futility for the LA Clippers, like thrust back into the, you know, early to mid 90s LA Clippers teams that were just utterly irrelevant and, you know, impossible to watch.
1: That was once you got sent there, your career was done.
0: Oh, yeah, absolutely. So the Clippers have been absolutely hammered today by the NBA, mostly about the picks, but also the fine. And, you know, we'll see where it goes from there. But I wonder how much nervousness is there elsewhere around the NBA. How many other deals like this? Because a lot of us were born at night, but not last night. We know how this league and how pro sports works. You know, I've often wondered this many times over the years about other athletes and other organizations, what kind of under the table deals were struck in addition to the official contracts and guaranteed money, you know, to make it work, quote unquote. Don't know, but I wonder how many others around the NBA are kind of nervous. How many other deals like this have taken place? How many more things get, I mean, whistleblowers, you know, this has been going on for a while, so I don't think we're going to see some sudden avalanche of, you know, scandals that get unearthed, but you know it's going on elsewhere. None of us are stupid.
1: It makes you wonder why Mark Cuban was defending Steve Ballmer so much. Probably because he was doing the same thing, because that's one of those things you could look back on, like, wow, why did Dirk stay there for so long? Part of it could have been he loves Dallas.
0: Which I think that, he does.
1: Yeah, I think he genuinely does. The other part could have been maybe Mark was giving him money on the side with certain ventures that he had.
0: Hey, buddy, I got an investment opportunity. Hey, man, we got a sponsor that thinks that you'd be a good fit for them to do X, Y, and Z. They'll pay you handsomely. You know, not really talking about where the money actually comes from, you know, that sort of stuff. Again, I think it's fairly common, has been fairly common throughout the history of professional sports.
1: Yeah, and Tom Brady's probably the biggest case.
0: How so? TB12?
1: Yeah, TB12 and all the shops that they had beside.
0: I told you, the first time I walked into Gillette Stadium, one of the first things that I noticed was that TB12 had its very own prime real estate storefront right there as soon as you walk in to Gillette Stadium in Foxborough. Now, I have no idea if it's still there. I doubt it. But at the time, it was. And that was one of my first thoughts back then was, man, that's interesting. I wonder if that was part of his contract or if that's just something they did for Tom Brady as he took, you know,
1: pay cut after pay cut
0: to, you know, assemble a roster around him. So, you know, these sorts of things have been going on for a while. So speaking of football, let's get back to the Panthers because Big Cat Dan said to me a minute ago, he got excited about what Roman Harper had to say about the Panthers. What he said about the possible offense is exciting. Keep playing to Bryce's strengths. Well, there are a couple of things I want to talk about. First, here's Ben Solak of ESPN on why NFL offenses are running more under center.
2: Why are we seeing this trend with more snaps under center?
3: Excellent question. We're going to be here for a while and I have to cancel the rest of the show. Listen, when you're in the gun, the back is either to the right or to the left. And that back location tells defenses a lot of things. It'll tell you what direction a run is going to hit. The back's to the quarterback's right. He's got to cross the quarterback's body. Run's probably going to the left. In pass protection, if that back is to the right, we know the offensive line's probably going to slide that way. And in the current defensive world that we're in right now in the NFL, in the Mike McDonald world, information like that is really valuable, right? A lot of early down blitzes in the league are set to the side of the back. So wherever the back lines up, we'll send that guy, we won't send that guy. So you have to be able to hide some more of your hand pre-snap offensively. When you get under center, when you dot the I, before you send anybody in motion, before you run past anything, just by getting under center, you hold more cards to your vest pre-snap. You make that defense work harder to have their disguise and to send their blitzes. So this is all the pre-snap chess game that we're seeing over the last several years. All the motion rates, all the run-pass option stuff, all of this is about before the ball is snapped. Being under center leaves the offense on the forefoot, whereas gun reveals a little bit too much to the defense.
0: And bear in mind that, you know, you probably know this or remember this or aren't shocked by this at the very least, but, you know, when Bryce Young was at Alabama, he took less than 1% of his snaps under center in Tuscaloosa.
1: Which is surprising when you realize his offensive coordinator was Bill O'Brien.
0: Correct. You know, but they, again, were playing to his strengths, right? That we've seen that number start to go up the last couple of years for Bryce Young. And that was one of the first things I think Frank Reich talked about. Certainly Dave Canales had talked about early when he took the job. You know, we've seen Bryce under center more. I think there's this belief that because Bryce is a diminutive guy, that Bryce is 5'10", 5'11", that he can't play under center. Whereas, you know, I've been frustrated at times, Smoke, certainly sitting in the press box on Sunday, when they're not doing it enough. Like, I think Bryce has shown that he looks pretty comfortable under center for the most part.
1: Especially last year.
0: Yeah.
1: It felt like once you saw him under center last year, it's like, oh, it looks like a normal sight that you would see in a regular game. Rookie year, definitely struggled with it. At times throughout his second year when he was on the field, you could tell he struggled. But last year felt like the first time he was under center, and it's like, yeah, that looks normal.
0: But he's got really sharp ball handling, and you know, I think he's just, I think he can do it. Like, I've seen enough of it to believe that Bryce Young under center is not just possible, but, you know, even better for this offense many times. Now, it's situationally dependent. You know, who are you playing? What's the score? All that stuff. But still, I think Bryce under center more is a really good thing. And I was asking Roman Harper in the previous segment, if you missed it, about 13 personnel, three tight end sets, something that, you know, Dave Canales is talking a lot about. The Rams and Bears have done it a lot. I think the Rams used the 13 personnel. What was the percentage? Like nearly a third of the time last year, I think, out in L.A.? It was a lot of three tight end sets out there. Bears doing it too. And, you know, Dave Canales said yesterday, he was asked, rather, if that's something that he and Brad Idzik are looking to do more. Uh-oh. Little delay over there. I think we're trying to find it.
4: Absolutely. It's very important to us. I go back to my time with Daryl Bevel in Seattle, and we were at 22, 21, 13, 10, 01, 11, all the basic personnels as well. We just wanted to make sure we got a good 11 out there, and then we can present it however we wanted to. Condensed formations in 13, spread empty, and all of a sudden you got base defense with three linebackers out there covering concepts. So having that versatility is important. We have the guys to do it. It'll certainly be a part of what we do.
0: All right, so it's a part of what they're going to do. I don't know what percentage yet, but I think it makes all the sense in the world. You know, three tight ends, two tight end sets. Roman brought that up on his own. He said, you know, they may also run a lot of two tight end sets to give these tackles some help. You know, again, with where they are right now, not having their two starting tackles, having seen what it looks like against some of the better edge rushers in preseason, you're not going to face that the first couple of weeks, but you know, these are pros. These guys aren't complete schlubs. I think it makes sense to use the 12 and 13 personnel quite a bit. We talked about this earlier in the show, but here's Hayden Winks, fantasy football guru, on how three tight ends could affect Teddero McMillan.
5: I saw a note today that the Panthers are going to be one of these teams that use a lot of three tight end sets. I think that's a good thing for Teddero and McMillan. I think they're going to use a little bit more two tight end sets this season as well. And I think it's just going to be Coker and McMillan, and I think McMillan's one of the best wide receivers in the game. Like, he really does remind me of Drake London. I think that he had more runaway ability than given credit for based off of what some people were saying about his college tape. And then he still can dunk on everybody at the catch point. I love the stuff that they did on like fourth and twos where they like give him some more fun routes or they move him in the slot. It sounds like that's what they're going to do. I watched them do that in the preseason. So I think they're going to use him properly this year. They're going to be forced to throw the ball in fourth quarters. And I think that he's just one of the best wide receivers in the game.
0: Yeah, I mean, I think in theory, as he just said, like Tetero McMillan, as much as, if not more so than anybody else, could really stand to benefit from this, like in addition to the overall pass protection. And, you know, Trimble and Mitchell Evans are already here. These are your first two guys on the depth chart. I think it's going to remain that way. But they brought in Darren Waller for a reason, to be that big 6'7", pass-catching tight end, red zone threat, all of that. They're still trying to ramp him up and get him ready with 11 days to go before the regular season. Tetero McMillan was asked earlier today how Darren Waller could open up the passing game for him.
6: Our tight end room is pretty deep, and just adding him just makes us that much more better. And just seeing what he did versus us last year, you know, in the amount of reps that he got versus us, he was able to score versus us and had some big plays on us. So, you know, hopefully he can bring that to our team.
0: I think T-Mac stands to benefit greatly from all of this. I think it helps the passing game with respect to protection, but I keep going back to Smoke. They want to run the football. And that might be the biggest reason of all for them to get a little bit heavier, a little bit more often, right? I still think you're going to see some empty sets. I still think you're going to see some three and four wide receiver sets. You know, they're not going to suddenly become a jumbo team at the 20-yard line, you know, and just try to bully their way down the field in 14 plays every single time. But I think running the football is a big piece of this.
1: Yeah, I do. I do think we need to point out, too, as you said with the Rams last year, they ran it a third of the time. They were into 13 personnel, but you also have to realize they have a lot of weapons on that team.
0: They do.
1: They have Davante Adams. They have Puka Nacua. So they got a lot of mouths to feed, so they don't stay in that formation all the time. It's just one of those things to where you got guys – it's like a Band-Aid effect where we've gotten to the point over the last 10 to 15 years where so many teams have stretched the field, stretched everyone out to – we've gone to everyone being close, and now everyone was spread out with all their five wide receiver sets or four wide receiver sets. Now, over the last, I'd say, 2 to 3 years, we started to see the rubber band come back closer again. The fact that the Rams and the Bears are running 13 personnel kind of shows that we're kind of getting back to a little bit of old-school feel. The defenses have been stretched out, so you don't have as many in the box.
0: Yep.
1: You can take advantage of that before they load the box back up, and then when they load the box back up, you can kind of get out of that 13 personnel, maybe go to a 12 personnel or 21 personnel or so on and so forth. I wouldn't be shocked, Kyle, if we're getting back to, you know, go back to the late 2000s when Dan Henning brought back the Wildcat both here and in Miami. You know, people all thought that was a brand new thing. No, it's just the first time in like 40 years that we saw that. I wouldn't be shocked if eventually the next evolution of this is we start to see a lot more people bring back split back formations.
0: Oh.
1: Split back formations used to be the offense in the NFL.
0: Yeah, it did.
1: And honestly, I was kind of thinking, I'll be honest with you, Kyle. I've been thinking about, like, if I could ask Dan Morgan and Dave Canales one more thing, it's just me probably looking back at these old games. I'm like, do you ever just think on a random second down on week four, you just bring out a split back formation just to try to confuse the opposing team? Because you think about it. Most of these guys in the NFL are around my age, anywhere from like 23 to 30 years old. Most of those guys didn't go up against split back formations.
0: They haven't seen it.
1: Most of the guys that are rookies up until fifth year players have never gone up against a split back formation. I talk to my dad almost every week about the high school games during high school football season. He's like, yeah, they got better athletes, but they've rarely seen the triple.
0: Oh, dude, it throws defenses for a loop.
1: Yeah.
0: It throws defenses for a loop, 100%. I do want to add on to your point about the Rams, though, and their usage of 13 personnel. They used it nearly a third of the time last year. All right, 30.5% of their snaps, which led the NFL by a wide margin. The next highest team, I think, was 13%. In that formation, they generated over 2,000 yards and a league-best 32 touchdowns, according to the internet, out of that specific grouping. What's even crazier about that is that they didn't run a single play out of 13 personnel for the first 5.5 games of the season. And then they start using it, and the rest of the way they were in 13 personnel for 45% of their snaps. for the remainder of the season. That's how much they used it in the final, basically 11 games of the year.
1: Sean McVay, you beautiful son of a gun.
0: That's what I'm saying. Like they were in it in the final, you know, 11 games. They were in three tight end sets 45% of the time.
1: And it helps that they have the right running back to run that too, in Kyron Williams, who's used to running that at Notre Dame. So
0: that's good stuff. God, I'm so glad football's back. We're talking split back, three tight ends. It's here, baby. It's here. 704-570-9610. Hit us up on the FNZ text line. Right now we go to Smoke on the headlines.
1: All right, Kyle. Well, an hour after the Clippers' pseudo-death penalty has been announced, they have responded. And instead of going quietly into that good night, they're going down with a fight. As according to Shams Charania, the statement from the Clippers reads as such: "We vehemently reject the NBA's findings, which are the result of a heavily biased investigation seeking to justify a predetermined narrative rather than facts and evidence. What the league told us privately differs from what it announced today publicly, and they have not held themselves close to the standard Commissioner Silver set at the start of the investigation to ensure its fairness and accuracy. For the past year, we cooperated fully and in good faith, and we will now fight just as hard to demonstrate our innocence. We intend to vigorously challenge these findings and penalties through every avenue available to us and look forward to an ethical and impartial arbitration process."
0: So they're going to fight it to some extent. But if the league's coming out swinging with that, I don't think they're going to bend. If they're coming out with five first-round draft picks gone and a $30 million fine, I mean, that tells me they feel completely justified in doing it. So I can't imagine the league's going to bend on this. Nor should they, if they have the evidence that it seems that they do. All right, we'll come back and wrap up the show. 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
2: TCU, I'm going to say it, looked like Carolina did last season, killing themselves. 11 penalties in this game, and what a fitting way for the game to end by TCU when everybody from Ireland to the U.S. knows they are just trying to get you to jump off sides. 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What a fitting way for it to end, because TCU was ridiculous in terms of beating themselves. But Carolina, Bone, they made mistakes too, don't get me wrong. But Carolina, a lot cleaner than what they were most of the year last year.
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0: 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One final time here on the show, wrapping up the proceedings. 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Download and subscribe. We sure would appreciate it. I was just scrolling back through the text line over the last 2 hours and 48 minutes. We just had a deluge of texts come in during the 3 o'clock hour because I was talking about Friday night's high school football game of the week here on WFNZ, but also on WCCB Bay Hackle Sports. We carry their simulcast of the game. It'll be me and Reggie Walker on the call Friday night on WCCB and Bay Hackle, but right here on FNZ as well for a true heavyweight showdown between the defending state champion Huff Huskies, coached by Deshaun Baker, truly one of the best coaches in the area, best coaches in the state, and they will be playing host to Chad Greer and the Providence Day Chargers. 7 o'clock Friday night, and there are, by our count, I did production meetings and phone calls with both coaches today and my buddy Reggie, and both teams have roughly 20 kids with D1 offers, high D1, low D1 offers. Both teams with about 9 to 10 guys committed to the D1 level. So it's going to be one of those games where you see a whole lot of talent and hear a bunch of names that you're going to be hearing on Saturdays for the next several years. And we had a discussion, and the text line blew up with the single greatest athlete that you ever saw at the high school level. So with a couple of minutes left, feel free to send yours in, 704-570-9610. But because, again, that game Friday night, which will be right here on FNZ, but also WCCB, Bay Hackle Sports, it's going to be littered with future Saturday players. And we'll be talking about these guys for the next couple of years to come. Who is the single greatest athlete that you ever saw play at the high school level? 704-570-9610. Feel free to send in a few late submissions if you want to. I'll try to read those on the air. Most is a lot of Chris Leak, a lot of Anton Jameson. Anton Jameson came in a bunch during the 3 o'clock hour. Who else did we get a lot of, Smoke? I'm trying to scroll back here.
1: Let's see. We got a lot of Natron Means.
0: A lot of Natron Means. Yeah. A lot of that came in.
1: A little bit of Hakeem Nicks. I'm actually surprised we didn't get a lot of Massaquoi text as well.
0: Oh, yeah. Yeah. Jerry Stackhouse actually got a bunch on the text line. He's from Kenston, right?
1: Yeah, I remember, so speaking of Stackhouse, I remember I was at the state championship game between Kenston High School and East Lincoln during Brandon Ingram's senior year. And this was at the time where everyone thought that Brandon Ingram was going to be a Tar Heel.
0: He's
1: the second best player that I've seen in person in high school. I remember Sage Surratt, who went on to play wide receiver at Wake Forest. He had a three-point shot at the top of the key. Brandon Ingram is within the free throw line. He then just lunges out with his wingspan, yeets the shot all the way back to the other baseline. I'm like, oh, okay, now I see what the hype is with the kid. And at the time, everyone thought it was a coordination with him going to the Tar Heels because Stackhouse was his AAU coach. And then a month or two later, he signs with Duke.
0: Oh, yeah. Dude, we just got one that took me back a little bit. You ready for this?
1: Hit me.
0: He is my exact age. We had a texter say early Doucette a couple of minutes ago. We just had an early Doucette on the text line. I haven't thought about early Doucette, God, in 15 years at least. I mean, great LSU running back, early Doucette. HJ saying Ronald Curry. That's it. Now, HJ, you must be a Virginia Beach Hampton Roads guy. If you saw, you don't have to be, but if you're saying Ronald Curry, I'm guessing you're probably a Virginia Beach Hampton Road 757 guy. Ronald Curry was all the rage. I know we've talked about this before. He was talked about as the guy coming out of that area, but there was a guy, maybe nationally, lefty quarterback by the name of Michael Vick, who turned out to be the best quarterback from that area in that class. But Ronald Curry was all the rage coming out of high school out there, commits to Virginia, decommits, ends up at North Carolina, thought he was going to have a better pro career than he did, ends up switching from quarterback to wide receiver, still had a nice long run in the league, but I do love that. Ronald Curry coming in. What you got over
1: kid
0: there?
1: Kid from Concord just texted in, David Thompson.
0: That's the second David Thompson.
1: Someone from Cleveland County texted in, David Thompson.
0: Yeah.
1: We just got an Elijah Hood reference. T.A. McClendon.
0: Ooh, yeah. That's like the fifth time I've seen T.A. McClendon come in. That's good. UVA grad saying, I'm going to say Jadeveon Clowney.
2: Side note, don't know Rock Hill has three high schools. They're currently ranked 1, 2, and 4 in the Max Preps and top 25 high school rankings. That's Football City USA. I also need to amend a mistake that I made earlier in the show because I foolishly blurted out that Stephon Gilmore played at Northwestern. I knew better. He played for the South Point Stallions, so I apologize for that. But yeah, what's going on? You're throwing your hands up victory style.
1: This is the first time we've gotten a mention of Algie Crumpler.
2: Oh, wow. Where'd he play? Where'd Algie Crumpler play high school?
1: According to this text, he played...
2: New Hanover?
1: Yeah, he was a Wilmington guy. I knew he was a North Carolina guy.
2: Oh, yeah. Cool. I didn't know that he played at New Hanover. Cool. I mean, I knew he played in North Carolina, but I didn't know that. All right. That'll wrap it up for us. We're back tomorrow. We got a loaded show coming your way tomorrow. We got Mike Kay of ESPN. We've got Nate Wimberly back in studio. Hornets head coach Charles Lee going to stop by. Willie P as well. We got a loaded schedule the rest of the week. Dari Noka is going to pop in Friday to talk some college football with us. It's great, man. Week one of college football is here. But we go tipping our caps, courtesy of our friends at Neogenyx, where they help heal joint pain naturally. 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Smoke, what you got?
1: I'm tipping my cap to all the Clippers fans that are going to stick through this.
2: Oh.
1: You're going to need more than just a tip of the cap. You're going to need a hug. It may be some encouragement of the liquid variety.
2: They're allowed to change teams, right, if you're a Clippers fan?
1: At this point, I don't.
2: I feel like this is one of those exceptions where if you want to not be a Clippers fan for a while.
1: After the last 30 years of what they've been through and now this.
2: Yeah.
1: Like, they all thought they were saved when Donald Sterling got canned.
2: Yeah, you have my sports fan pass to bail on the Clippers if you're a Clippers fan. I don't think I know any, but if you are, I think you get a sports fan pass to jump ship.
1: And I thought the Hornets had it bad.
2: Yeah. All right, so we go, we just did that. We're gone, we're back tomorrow. It's been a long day. I'll tip my cap to the text line, it's been incredible. Back tomorrow, looking forward to it. Until then, for Smoke, I'm KB, Sports Radio, 92.7 WFNZ.
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4: Waking up with Mac and Bone has never been easier.
5: The first unit, again, I can't sugarcoat it. It was horrible. They didn't find the end zone in red zone drills, including the one where they spotted it at the 10 and gave them four plays. It's hard to imagine, Bone, a battle in a joint practice that could be more lopsided. I'm just being honest with you. Now, I don't think we need to send in texts that we're going to win three games like some of y'all are doing.
6: We got a one game. We got a two game guy on there.
5: But it is concerning.
4: Shower, shave, and share. Waking up with Mac and Bone has never been easier.
5: TCU, I'm going to say it, looked like Carolina did last season, killing themselves. 11 penalties in this game, and what a fitting way for the game to end by TCU when everybody from Ireland to the U.S. knows they are just trying to get you to jump off sides. Whoop. And they do it anyway. What a fitting way for it to end, because TCU was ridiculous in terms of beating themselves. 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

0: coaches call today at a production meeting yesterday.
1: Nice. There you go.
0: So we are here. Week one is here, and like I said, man, I just cannot wait to get on the road this weekend for the first time this season. Be on these, you know, for me, these SEC campuses and feel the energy and get ready to start calling some football games.
1: Well, well deserved, man. We've got you on for a couple of years now. We've seen you grow, and for you to get that that primetime spot in the SEC, man, congrats. That's awesome. We can't wait to see you have those matchups every week.
0: Yeah, man, I'm excited. It's yeah, I know the Big Ten has been, you know, kind of puffing their chest out a little bit this offseason, but the SEC is still the deepest, most talented league out there, and, you know, to have this opportunity to go out there and call some big-time games week in and week out. Like I said, man, it's going to be so much fun to get around. And then, you know, for my wife, I got two young kids, so she's just happy that there's some weekends I should be able to get home on Saturday night or first thing Sunday morning. So
2: there you go.
0: Works out. Good as well for the family.
2: Well, before we get into the games, and we finally do get to talk about games, I do have to get your thoughts on Lane Kiffin and, you know, him attempting to bring these guys back that were in NFL camps. Obviously, the SEC wants to fight this out. There's a big court, you know, ruling coming in Louisiana tomorrow. Do you blame Lane Kiffin for doing it? Like, or do you understand it? Or you come down on the side of, like, you don't like him doing this?
0: I'm a big fan of Lane Kiffin. I'll just start with that first. Yeah. Like, I am a big fan. I've always enjoyed being around him. I've always enjoyed talking ball. Love watching, you know, what he's done in his career. I mean, hell, I had some games of him, you know, when he was at FAU, and then had multiple games when he was at Ole Miss. So, you know, I think he's one of the best in the game. I think he's probably the best when it comes to, you know, offense, obviously with him and Charlie, you know, kind of tag teaming that offense at Ole Miss and now at LSU. So, and the one thing that you love about Lane is he finds a way to be the center of college football and the center of conversation. So, you know, I just sit back and kind of laugh, like, does Lane even really care about bringing these players in, or is this just Lane continuing to find ways to be in the media? And, you know, we say, like, you know, any publicity is good publicity, you know, because we're talking about Lane Kiffin, and he's the forefront of all discussions, ESPN, radio shows, recruits are hearing his name. They're hearing about more stuff at LSU. So, like, I think this is just him being, once again, the master of understanding, I want to be in the center of discussion around college football. I'm going to suck up all the oxygen in the room. And I think it's brilliant by him. So, like, does he truly need these players? Does he even really want these players? I don't know. I don't think he really needs the players, to be honest. But, you know, at the end of the day, LSU is going to be successful if they get these guys or not. I'm in the camp of I don't like the ruling at all. If you have an opportunity to move on to the NFL and you take that chance and you go into the NFL, then you're done with college football, plain and simple. So I don't like it that these guys are coming back, but am I going to blame Lane Kiffin for continuing once again to put his name out there and be the talk of college football and be, you know, in some people's mind, the villain? No, good for him, man. Like I said, he is the master of doing that, and he continues to do it there in Baton Rouge.
1: As far as the LSU game against Clemson goes on Saturday night, as we've gone through this week, there's been a lot more discussion about the focus level of LSU. Are they distracted? How much of a chance do you give Clemson to maybe take advantage of LSU for all they've been through here the last couple of weeks?
0: Well, I mean, listen, you can tell you want that, like, oh, LSU could be distracted, but Clemson's just as distracted as well. I mean, they're having to talk about it. They're hearing it. You know, Dabo's talking about it. So it does go both ways. And, you know, once again, like, you know, people always talk about, okay, Lane, LSU, all the brand new team, they got all these new kids, you know, how are they going to figure that out? You know, it's going to take some time for those guys to gel and mesh. I'm like, man, listen, Lane has been Lane forever. He's always had some sort of controversy and drama around him. He's always, you know, at least in the past few years, has built his roster through the transfer portal. And guess what? Ole Miss has been one of the most successful teams over the past 5-6 years in college football. He knows what he's doing. He knows how to get a team focused. He knows how to build a roster through the transfer portal. So I know it seems like I'm, like, you know, fanboying hard over here over Lane Kiffin, but I do think that he knows how to play the game in today's world. He knows how to deal with NIL. You know, what he accomplished with Ole Miss and their, you know, collective and raising funds for players. What he did pulling together rosters of players from all over the country year in and year out. And then obviously he sees the success on the football field immediately. So, like, I don't doubt that Lane knows how to bring a team together through drawing.

0: through the portal, through NIL, and then get them to go out there and win, because it's proven over and over again there in Oxford that he could do that. So I think those guys are ready. I think they're hungry. I think Lane is ready to fireworks. I mean, you're at home. You got Clemson, who I know is not as you know, dominant as they've been in years past, but it's still Clemson. It's still Dabo. The juices are going to be flowing. It's a great roster there at LSU. So I think you're going to get some hungry Tigers on both sides come Saturday night.
1: That's so juicy. That game is Aaron Murray, SEC Network, with us on the Mac and Bone Show. I want to ask you about another one that I find, to be a heck of a matchup. That's Sunday night, Mississippi against Louisville. This is a good SEC-ACC matchup. My God, it would be huge for the ACC to get a win like this. But Ole Miss is favored. What do you think about this matchup? Does Louisville have a shot? What do you think?
0: Yeah, I mean, I'm going to lean a little bit, obviously, Ole Miss on this one. I love Trinidad Chambliss. I love Lacey and kind of what they have coming back. I think the defense is going to be tremendous. So I think that Ole Miss right now, when you look at that roster, there's not a lot of holes that you can poke in them. They lost some receivers. I think they went out there and got some studs. And then you look at Louisville. I think there are some question marks about, the quarterback spot and what he's going to be able to do in his first start there against the Rebels. So, I'm just a big fan, like I said, of Trinidad. You look at him. I remember a year ago when he made his first start, I did a little bit of a quarterback breakdown, and you look at what he's capable of doing, from the RPOs to the moving the pocket, layering football, throwing the football deep down the field, and I just gushed about Lane Kiffin for the first 5 minutes of this interview about how good he is, and obviously his ability as a play caller with Charlie Weiss and getting guys wide open. So, yeah, like, there may not be as much, green grass to throw to in this offense, and hopefully there is. But Trinidad can play in any system. I think he's that good. I think he's that talented. I think that he's, like I said, he's got all the tools in the toolbox you want, besides maybe the fact that, he's not 6'2". If he was 6'2", we'd be talking about, 100% the first pick in the NFL draft. And, hell, he could have been the first pick in the NFL draft a year ago if he was a little bit taller. But, when it comes to his ability to execute inside any offense, I think he can do that. I think the weapons are going to be good. Like I said, him and Lacey in the backfield, the defense is going to be very talented on that side as well. So I just think Ole Miss will overpower them when it's all said and done. And I just don't know if Louisville has the offense with, a little bit of an inexperienced quarterback to kind of keep up with what Ole Miss is going to be able to put up on their side of the football.
2: Aaron, as far as the Gamecocks go, it wasn't the year last year that we expected from Lenora Sellers. What are you expecting this year, and how big will Kendall Briles be for trying to get the most out of him?
0: Well, I mean, I think Lenora has always been a very talented quarterback. I had him twice his freshman year, and got to see him really grow as a quarterback during that season. And, I think that he's got the size, he's got the arm, he's got the athleticism to really be a dominant player. The issue's always been for South Carolina is, who's he throwing to? One, can you protect him? And two, does he have playmakers on the outside? In his first year, South Carolina had an incredible defense. I mean, that defense was absolutely loaded all three levels. You had a really good tight end, and then you had Rocket Sanders, who, was very impactful, as a transfer there from Arkansas. And, you saw that offense kind of get better as the season went along. Hell, I remember the first game of the season, they almost lost Bengals to Old Dominion. Luckily, the defense got a fumble inside the 10-yard line, and offense was able to punch it in to win. But, you saw him grow that year, but then the next year, Rocket's gone, the tight end's gone, and you've just never seen consistent playmaking on the outside. So that's always been the big thing. That's going to be the big thing for Kendall to kind of get this offense going. Is I don't think that there's anything wrong with Lenore as a quarterback. It's hard to play quarterback in this league when, one, either you're on your back, or two, you don't have guys that can kind of create separation and get open. And I think that's something for Browse and his offense this year is, can you maximize the talent around him? Put him in a situation where he can go out there and feel like he can throw the football and not have to run the football 24/7 and just get the ball off his hands and get him comfortable. But, like I said, I'm a big fan of him. And, obviously Dylan Stewart on the other side is an absolute nightmare. And, it reminds me a little bit about when we played him. They had, Connor Shaw. They had a big receiver on the outside in Alshon. They had, obviously, Jadeveon Clowney as a defensive end position. Yeah. Not necessarily elite talent everywhere else. Good talent, don't get me wrong. but they just had game wreckers on both sides. And they have that this year. It's just a matter of, can you get him going in a new offense, and can you get some playmakers just to even just support him a little bit? I don't need all SEC-type receivers. I just need guys that can start winning some more one-on-ones.
1: Yeah, I'm with you. I can't wait to see this Bryles offense, the effect it has on Sellers and everybody else. And I know this, South Carolina fans probably watched how much TCU struggled on offense. It looked like they missed Kendall Bryles. It did on Saturday. All right, so let me ask you this question. If you had to make a guess, how many playoff teams does the SEC get in the 12-team playoff, and who are the teams you would pick? What would you go with?
0: Ooh-wee, man, I tell you what, it is a just college football in general this year is ultra-competitive. I mean, I can name eight teams that have a legitimate chance to win a national championship, from across the country. I mean, it's going to be a lot of fun. I guess I'm super excited I get to call this game in the SEC. But obviously Georgia's kind of the favorites right now in the SEC. I think my dogs look really good heading into the season. Defensively, they should be really good. Offensive line, running backs, tight ends. Gunner in his second season. So, you like Georgia's the favorite in the SEC, and obviously then obviously you get a spot in the tournament from there. Texas, you love the roster. I think that there's some things I can continue want to see from Arch Manning, but you saw him develop as the season went on a year ago. Can the offensive line be better though? I mean, the offensive line was terrific a year ago. They got the receivers. Running back should be good, obviously, with the guys that got in the portal, but man, that offensive line could not protect Arch throughout the season. I think that's a big worry and the thing that could hold them back, once again this season. But, still like them overall. I think Sark's a tremendous coach. So, I like Georgia. I like Texas. I like LSU a lot. I think Oklahoma is a tremendous team. Great defense. Love their quarterback. Same thing, offensive line. It comes down to them. Can they protect? Can they run the football? Take some pressure off. Alabama, I think that's kind of, to me, that's they could be, if the quarterback is as good as we think he could be and all the noise coming out of camp and the excitement about him, that defense is going to be top-notch. They got some playmakers on the outside. If he is, like I said, as good as anticipated for a young buck, Alabama's going to be a team that's going to be right there in the mix of it as well. So, like I said, there's a bunch. I got one this weekend. I think Florida's going to be an interesting team. I'm watching tape on them all week. I'm very high on Aaron Filo. I think the talent around him is absolutely incredible. The receivers are elite. Oh, yeah. The running back's elite. I think the defense should be better this year. Question marks to the offensive line. But, man, I'm just so excited about what Buster Faulkner has to work with on the offensive side of the football. So, Ole Miss we talked about, A&M we talked about. I mean, all these teams, you can make a case, should compete for the SEC title. So, I think they end up getting probably about four in there.
1: Yeah.
0: And I think it's going to be a dogfight to the end, which is going to make for a very fun season to call.
1: I didn't ask you an easy question. I'm trying to figure out who comes out of that conference, man. That's a tough one, but it's going to be fun to watch. And your season starts Saturday night with those Gators. Looking forward to seeing how they look with Summerall there. Gators FAU is your first game, first of many great Saturday night games on the SEC Network with Aaron Murray as the analyst. Thank you, Aaron. Appreciate you, brother.
0: Appreciate you guys. Have a great week, and let's enjoy some football.
1: Heck yeah.
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5: I do want to move on to my bold prediction. I think Carolina is going to continue a trend with the tight end receiving yards going into this season, Floundy. In 2021, the tight end position in its entirety for Carolina only came up with 368 receiving yards. In 2022, they came up with 517. They improved again in 2023. The tight end position accumulated 561 receiving yards. In 2024, they accumulated 595 receiving yards. In 2025, they accumulated 638 receiving yards, breaking the 600-yard mark for the first time since we got to 2021. The only time they've done it in the last 5 years, they finally passed that 600-yard threshold. But they've been sitting at around 550, 600. Okay, I think Carolina will increase that number again. Now, you might say that's a low bar. I think they passed the 800-yard threshold within its entirety. It's not dangerous. I don't feel like Baker Mayfield waking up dangerous today. I feel like waking up relatively like suspicious. That's how I'm waking up today. 800 yards combined for the tight end position. And that goes into the next segment here, Floundy. 13 personnel. It's all the rage. Kyle Bailey came storming in here. Guys, I think we're going to be running a lot of 13 personnel this year.
14: We talked about it yesterday on Charlotte Sports Today as well.
5: That's right. So you brought it up. Kyle bringing it up. Mike Kay tweeting about it. And it's all relative because Dave Canales talked about it. They kept five tight ends. And when you keep five tight ends, you think, well, what kind of formations fit that? 13 personnel, 12 personnel. For those that don't know, just to explain this a little further, you always want to go with the first number in that digit representing how many running backs are on the field, and the second number in that digit right there with three indicates how many tight ends are on the field. So 12 personnel, one running back, two tight ends. 13 personnel, one running back, three tight ends, right? Heavy bunches. You're talking about big boy football with putting a couple of other dudes on the offensive line. The Rams were great at this last year. All the rage. This is what people mean when they say the NFL is a copycat league, because you see the Rams just absolutely destroy everybody with this. They ran it at the highest rate in the NFL, and that was almost at a third of the time did they run 13. It was over 31% of the time that they ran it, which brings up about 330 plays out of the over 1,000 that they ran. So it's not even like this is going to be some kind of base formation that they're constantly lining up in. The Rams ran it by far more than anybody else in the NFL, and it was just at a third of the time, right? But they were crazy effective at it. There's not anybody even in the same stratosphere when it comes to EPA per play, which is a catch-all advanced metric to tell you that they were damn good, right? I don't want to lose your mind in all of the analytics of it all. Just know that they were absolutely amazing out of running this specific formation. And so if you start to do your homework around the league, not only is it Carolina that's interested in running more 13, Chicago was pretty good at it last year as well, but they even ran it at like the fifth highest rate at 10%. So they didn't even run it a ton. They ran it a ton, relatively speaking, but certainly not nearly as much or even close to the amount that the Rams were rolling with that formation. I expect the Saints to deploy this a little more. Mike McDaniel and the Chargers, new offensive coordinator, has different personnel. He saw what the Rams were doing. Guess what they go do? They go get three tight ends that are quite interesting. They have Aronde Gadsden, who kind of had a mini breakout last year. They have David Njoku, who they just signed, that's always been a nice tight end. And they drafted Charlie Kohler, kind of an NFL nerd darling. They got three tight ends. Yeah, maybe that helps with, guess what the Chargers have pretty consistently had? Bad offensive line play, certainly a bad interior, and they go out and they get some versatile pass catchers and they give you a bunch of tight ends. So I expect to see an overall increase all across the league because of the trendsetters that the Rams are. So Dave was asked about this yesterday. He spoke with media about running more 13 personnel. And here's what the Panthers head coach had to say.
15: Some opponent scout studies, you know, the Rams did a great job utilizing 13 personnel in the run game and the pass game. Having those versatile type of tight ends who are rugged enough to play in the box, but that can also stretch the field is huge. The Bears have done a fantastic job that way also of making 13 look like 12. Look like 11, and then bringing it all back in and having some core runs and play action. So something we certainly have to work on. And definitely, you know, having that profile of athlete in the inside linebacker position, be able to match up some of those guys that they have is valuable.
5: Yeah. Apologies with Charlie Kohler. He was with the Ravens for a little bit, but he is still an NFL nerd darling, I believe. And now he's with the Chargers, but I digress. There you have Dave Canales mentioning some of the other teams that were very good at this. The Panthers experimented, by the way, in this formation. It's not like they never ran it. Again, this is all relative because the Rams just, it feels like nobody ran it when you consider what Sean McVay was doing over there in LA. Next highest rate in the league was Pittsburgh at just over 14%. But Carolina, they were at 7.6. That was the eighth highest rate in the NFL. In fact, they ranked eighth within this specific formation in a couple of different categories. If you look at their EPA rank, which means your success rate, they also ranked eighth. Pretty good. Top 10 in rate, top 10 in efficiency. I'll take that. What is interesting is that they didn't throw a lot out of this formation. If my math is correct, and again, I usually don't love slapping you in the face with a bunch of numbers because a lot of times that goes in one ear and out the other. But we'll get to the overall point. I guess I will just show my work a little bit here. But Carolina wasn't throwing a lot out of 13 last season. And that's what's going to be interesting to me. They were 27th in the rate that they threw the football out of this specific formation, which equates to, by my math, which you should not take as gospel by any stretch of the imagination, I think they threw it out of 13 just 14 times out of the 77 plays that they ran. So they're going to run a lot. But now this year, I think they are going to throw quite a bit, which means what's also interesting, like, it does feel like there's a little bit of, I don't want to say, it's not necessarily the antithesis of what we have talked about with Bryce, but it is a little counter to what we've talked about with letting Bryce cook. And that's not even necessarily true. What we like with Bryce is we like lining him up in gun and being the playmaker. Don't know if you heard, but he reminds me of Steph Curry. He reminds everybody of a point guard. Just dishing the football over the field, right? Okay, so we fixed the wide receiver talent problem with that. And then we let Bryce just open up the field, let him cook, let him survey, make plays with extending some of those plays. That seems to be, with the eye test, what Bryce is very good at. And I wonder just how much they're going to mix a lot of that into the equation as well. But when you're running 13, at least when you look at the Rams, at least when you look at some of these other teams, they ran a lot of that under center. So, shorter quarterback, it is a thing. It doesn't mean he can't be good. It's just something that exists with Bryce. He is a shorter quarterback. So, shorter quarterback, under center. I think that there are plenty of formations and disguises that you can run that will really make this work. Like, I'm quite excited to experiment a little bit more with 13 personnel, but it is a little different in not allowing Bryce to be in the gun, make plays, survey the field from a distance. It's almost the opposite of that. So I think what is interesting, though, is that you are copycatting what the Rams and all these other teams have done, but there are a couple of specific reasons as to why this is all the rage in the National Football League. I went and dug up a soundbite from Ben Solak on ESPN about why more quarterbacks, why more offenses are experimenting with their signal callers going under center a little bit more. And here's what the ESPN NFL personality had to say.
16: Why are we seeing this trend with more snaps under center?
17: Excellent question. We're going to be here for a while and I have to cancel the rest of the show. Listen, when you're in the gun, the back is either to the right or to the left. And that back location tells defenses a lot of things. It'll tell you what direction a run is going to hit. The back's to the quarterback's right. He's got to cross the quarterback's body. Run's probably going to the left. In pass protection, if that back is to the right, we know the offensive line is probably going to slide that way. And in the current defensive world that we're in right now in the NFL, in the Mike McDonald world, information like that is really valuable, right? A lot of early down blitzes in the league are set to the side of the back. So wherever the back lines up, we'll send that guy, we won't send that guy. So you have to be able to hide some more of your hand pre-snap offensively. When you get under center, when you dot the I, before you send anybody in motion, before you run past anything, just by getting under center, you hold more cards to your vest pre-snap. You make that defense work harder to have their disguise and to send their blitzes. So this is all the pre-snap chess game that we're seeing over the last several years. All the motion rates, all the run pass option stuff, all of this is about before the ball is snapped. Being under center leaves the offense on the forefoot, whereas gun reveals a little bit too much to the defense.
5: You start to think about how effective they can be in disguising their offense, which is not rocket science. You want to disguise your looks because you don't want the defense to know what's coming their way. But I quite like this idea. Chuba possibly being more effective, Jonathan Brooks being more effective. You help out your tackles by play action boots, which LA was very successful in, right? Because you're in the same look. You're putting three tight ends out there on the field, and okay, this could be a run or a pass, especially with offenses utilizing this more and more. So guess what? When you have three tight ends out there, now you can start to understand Darren Waller's effectiveness. Now, I'll be honest with you. I wonder if Tommy Tremble has a career year. Because not to keep going back to the Rams example, but they just run this so much that that's the team everybody should be microscoping here. But if you look at Terrence Ferguson, draft pick out of Oregon, athletic tight end, they're even experimenting with lining him up out wide, right? What's interesting about Terrence Ferguson is that they line him up, okay, close to the line of scrimmage. He's the inline tight end. And then with his speed and athleticism, now you're worried about him stretching the field, running down that seam. You got to pay attention to him. That opens up crossers underneath. That also opens up digs that are in the intermediate part of the field because you got to pay attention to Terrence, and he's fast enough to get his hiney down there. And as long as your quarterback plays on time, cake, baby. So what's interesting to me is Tommy Tremble's an athlete now. He's a good blocker. I think he's well-rounded for this type of formation. And guess what? They went out and they got a playmaker downfield at the tight end position. See, what's interesting about all this is like now you're starting to put the puzzle pieces together and you're seeing the vision. All you had to do is talk about the difference in philosophy as it pertains to what the rest of the NFL is doing. And Darren Waller makes all that much more sense, which is why when we talk about, okay, I know we're bringing him up to speed a little slowly here, just what's going on with Darren? Five tight ends? Like, I guess that's what, okay, what's going on? What are they about to deploy in 2026? Man, I think Darren Waller is actually going to have a big impact. Even if it doesn't mean he goes for 700 yards, they needed a tight end to make plays down the field. I can't see any more JT Sanders checkdowns or JT Sanders drops 20 yards past the line of scrimmage. Looks like Carolina couldn't see it anymore either. So they went and got a tight end that Darrell Bevell is familiar with, an athletic, big seam runner, and he can open things up for T-Mac or Jalen Coker underneath. Last thing, I did want to talk about how this might affect wide receiver. T-Mac in particular, because, okay, 1,000 yards last year. We think he might go for 1,200. We might be looking for 14. Like, is he going to be a top five receiver? I love Josh Norris and Hayden Winks for Yahoo Fantasy. I think they are excellent at what they do. And Hayden Winks was breaking down how he feels like T-Mac will be effective in 13 personnel, and he just dropped the show yesterday. So the timing was great on it. Here's Hayden Winks from Yahoo Fantasy.
18: I saw a note today that the Panthers are going to be one of these teams that used a lot of three tight end sets. I think that's a good thing for Teterow and McMillan. I think they're going to use a little bit more two tight end sets this season as well. And I think it's just going to be Coker and McMillan. And I think McMillan's one of the best wide receivers in the game. Like, he really does remind me of Drake London. I think that he had more runaway ability than given credit for based off of what some people were saying about his college tape. And then he still can dunk on everybody at the catch point. I love the stuff that they did on like fourth and twos where they like give him some more fun routes or they move him in the slot. It sounds like that's what they're going to do. I watched them do that in the preseason. So I think they're going to use him properly this year. They're going to be forced to throw the ball in fourth quarters. And I think that he's just one of the best wide receivers in the game.
5: Whew, somebody fan me down. Anybody else getting aroused up in here? Floundy, that's a lot of football I threw right at your face.
14: Yes.
5: Right at your face. But are you getting as aroused, even out not as a Panthers fan,
14: I'm
5: as aroused as all of this stuff that's about to unfold for the Carolina offense this
14: season?
5: Well,
14: here's the thing. Maybe I'm just a hater.
5: Oh, damn.
14: But, I mean, again, you're asking for 800 yards receiving from the tight ends. That's not a whole lot. That's not a whole lot, especially with the fact that we feel like the majority of the snaps are going to be played by Tommy Trimble, Mitchell Evans. How much is Darren Waller going to be? You can't play Darren Waller 40, 50 snaps a game. I think the max you can play him is probably 25 to 30 snaps. I just don't think the workload is there with where his body is at. And so I think you need to temper expectations. I mean, we just had somebody on the text line that texted in, he's going to score 11 or 12 touchdowns. Guys, I think we're asking just a little bit too much. I don't know if he is the athlete at this age that Terrence Ferguson is in LA. Now, do I think that he can create some plays down the seam? Certainly. Do I think that this unit can be better than they were a year ago? Certainly. But we've been waiting for Tommy Trimble to sort of break out as a guy that can be relied on as a tight end. We haven't seen it. Mitchell Evans, I mean, maybe that's your guy that really emerges from this. And Darren Waller stretching the field really does open him up in the short passing game, and that becomes a big difference maker for you. That would be the scenario where I think this works out the way that it worked out for the Rams. But, I mean, the Rams also, they have so many different tight ends. I mean, you're talking Higbee, Davis Allen. I mean, Terrence Ferguson was the fourth leading receiver at tight end. That's how much they use the other guys in their offense. So they have guys that really thrive as receivers. You've got guys that thrive more as blockers. So are you going to actually see those guys shine?
5: Outside of Darren, right. Tommy is better blocker.
14: Right, right. Yeah. But Darren Waller is that one different guy in the room. And that's why we think he's going to be able to make a little bit more of an effect than Jatavion Sanders. I'm just cautioning people I don't think he's going to be what we saw from him. Clearly, he's not going to be what he was in, I believe it was still Oakland at the time. He's not even going to be probably what he was with the Giants before he retired. He probably is going to be a lot like what we saw last year, and I don't know if he's going to make it through the entire season healthy, which is why I have to push the brakes just a little
5: bit. Yeah, all that's fair. The snap count for Darren Waller was actually relatively low, given the production that he had on a per-week basis. He would have been on pace for about 500 yards by himself last season, playing very, very low snap. And last thing before we move on, you're right. It's a bold take, man. There are plenty of holes that you can poke into something that probably, by definition, is not going to happen. All of that's true, right? The Rams had 1,000 yards receiving, close to it, with their tight ends. The year before that, I don't think they got to 800. Like, it's a lot. It's a lot for the for this group. But I do subscribe to the idea of what Carolina was selling us, in that you have a bunch of tight ends that give you a different skill set. You almost have Darren Waller on one end of the Venn diagram. You have Mitchell Evans in the middle. And even Tommy Tremble, there's a decent amount of overlap. I know that people have been expecting a little more receiving-wise from Tremble, and I'm not telling you he's going to go for 400, but you can put Tommy in motion. He would be my guy, Darren Waller and Tommy. I'd put both those guys in motion and see if you can catch the defense lacking out of 13, put them in motion, boots, crossers, let Tommy pick up some yards with his yak ability. If there's going to be a time, then this does seem like the door opening for that sort of thing to happen.
3: 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Sit tight and stay locked, because instant
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0: All right, let's go out to the FNZ hotline and welcome back Roman Harper, two-time Pro Bowler, Super Bowl champion, SEC Network analyst, back with us for his Wednesday conversation. Rome, what's going on, brother? How are you?
2: Just listening to you, like, butcher Shaquille O'Neal's, like, movies and stuff. I know he wasn't great, but, dude, it was still, like you got to remember this. Shaq was the hottest thing going at the time, dude. Like, that's embarrassing. So, like, embarrassing.
0: My bad. Literally. My bad, man. Okay. I got to be honest with you. I was like 11 when that came out, so I don't really remember it, dude. I got to go watch this movie now.
2: Kyle, that's not my fault that you didn't go to the movies in middle of nowhere, Virginia, bro. Like, that's not my fault.
0: I mean, fair enough. But did you go watch Steel in the movie theaters?
2: Yeah, $1 in Prattville, Alabama. $1 movie theater, dude. $1.
0: Oh, that's incredible. That's incredible. All right. Hey, buddy, week one is here, man. Week one is here. College football has arrived. What's got you most fired up going into the weekend?
2: You know that we got some ranked games. I'm not going to – well, the biggest thing, of course, is Lane Kiffin stealing all the oxygen out of the room and LSU and the state of Louisiana and everything that they're pulling down there. That's number – like. But I don't even really feel like talking about that for real, because that's like enough. But the actual games, I would say Louisville, Ole Miss, two ranked teams going to be battling out in Nashville. It's going to be a great environment. Both of these fans are going to have a blast down there in Nashville. That should be really fun. Auburn, Baylor, the game that I'll be covering with SEC Nation. You guys check us out 9:00 Eastern Saturday morning. And so, that game will be good. DJ Lagway, the former quarterback of Florida, now at Baylor. And then all of a sudden, Auburn, new coach with Alex Golas, should be more explosive on offense. But then also their defensive coordinator, DJ Durkin, stuck around. And they still have a lot of good talent on that team. But I'm really, really interested to see, because Auburn's linebackers aren't that big. Can Baylor all of a sudden under Dave Aranda figure out what they want to do offensively and be able to run the football some, kind of push them around and get after them? That'd be really interesting. I'm very intrigued to see how the improvement goes from year to year. And can Ole Miss keep the magic going from what they had last year? They went through the playoffs. You know, Pete Golden did such a great job, but now he has to start the whole season off. And how do you deal with the lulls in the season when something doesn't go right for you? How do you deal with those things? That's what I'm looking forward to. And of course, Clemson with Dabo, who's kind of, you know, a lot of people are out on Dabo right now, but can he bring the magic? One of those,
0: bring your own guts.
2: That's it. BYOG, baby. Bring your own guts. Can that happen again? Because Dabo's played in bigger games. He's won bigger games in bigger moments versus legendary coaches, not just Lane Kiffin. So I'm really, really intrigued by that, like, because the shoe was on the other foot last year when LSU went into Death Valley of Clemson and beat them, and all of a sudden Clemson never recovered. So is the same going to happen to LSU this year in Death Valley?
0: All right, I want to touch on multiple of those games, but let me actually get you started on Alabama, because here in North Carolina, there are a lot of folks that have interest in that game. They open up with the ECU Pirates this weekend, and y'all are four touchdown favorites. I mean, you're four touchdown favorites in this game. I expect you to win. We also know that ECU is well coached, and it's a proud program, so I think they're going to go down there as prepared as they can be. But what do you think of the Tide? I mean, you got a freshman quarterback. You got some movement on the offensive line. It's a big year for Kalen DeBoer. How are you feeling about the old alma mater?
2: Man, I'm really excited. Just the fact of, you know, I know Keelan Russell is talented. He's going to be able to throw the football. Like, I don't doubt that. But it really comes down to, can Alabama – I'm looking long-term. I can't just be caught up in just this Saturday. That's like little bits and pieces, because ECU's a good team. They got good players. But they're not a better team overall than Alabama. Alabama's going to win that game. And shout out to my neighbor, Sean, who's actually going to be going, him and Harold Varner. So shout out to them. They'll be down there. But I want to see if Alabama can run the football consistently. You know the stat that Alabama averaged like 104 yards rushing a game last year? That is the lowest total for rushing per game for University of Alabama football team since they started keeping the stat, Kyle.
0: Damn.
2: So. Exactly, right? So Alabama has to figure out ways to run the football effectively, not only effectively, but when everybody in the stadium knows you need to run it, still be able to run it and get it what you need to do. So that is what I want to see. They bring in Adrian Clem, offensive line coach that was just at Oregon. They say he's really good. And when I talk to Nick Saban about it, how do you get these guys that everybody recruits and wants out of high school, you get them to come play Alabama, O-line at Alabama, and they don't play up to the standard or to what you thought they were going to be? He's like, really and truthfully, it's all about being a unit. It comes down to coaching, hand placement, communication, the little things. It's not just like getting a great athlete or a great player. It's actually becoming together as a unit. So Alabama was the worst rushing team in Alabama history last year, and they still had a top 15 left tackle pick. So that tells you you can have talent and not be good. And that was the case of the last year. So I care less about talent. I care about how do you be the best version of yourself? How are you good?
0: Fair enough. Let me go to Tennessee real quick, because we do have a lot of Tennessee fans in the area. We get a lot of Vols texts about this. Actually, I take that back. We haven't gotten as many volunteer fan texts leading into the season. And I don't know what that's about. I mean, I think Josh Heupel's got talent in a lot of areas, but the competition was between a true freshman and a redshirt freshman, and they're going with the North Carolina native Faison Brandon to run the offense to start things out. What do you think about this team, Roman? Because, again, I think there's talent in a lot of places in this roster, but at the most important position, it's a big question mark right now.
2: Well, you know, yes, they have wide receivers, all right? Staley, Matthews from last year, who's a, you know, one of the top picks. They also brought in one of the top, I think the second-rated wide receiver in this class as well. TK is his first name. I can't forget his last name. I'm not all the way in yet, Kyle. But Faison Brandon, I actually saw him throw the football a couple years ago at an Under Armour camp. Dude can flat-out sling it. Looks good. He looks the part. And Tennessee's offense is quarterback-friendly. They're going to run the football. That's what they like to do. They have a more established offensive line this year, and they're a little bit older up front. They are going to run the football with Deshaun Bishop. That is what they're going to do. That's what they're really good at. But Faison Brandon has to be able to take care of the football. He's going to be able to – if he takes care of the football and hits downfield throws, Tennessee's offense will be explosive. Because ultimately, that's the only thing that really matters in Tennessee's offense when I look at it under Josh Heupel is taking care of the football – in downfield throws. When they have struggled under Joe Milton and under Joey Aguilar at times, Joey Aguilar turned it over and Joe Milton couldn't hit the deep ball. Nico Iumaleava really couldn't hit the deep ball. That's why he struggled there too. But they were able still to go to the playoffs because he was effective enough throwing the ball down the field. That's I'm excited to see him. I'm excited to see a couple of these new quarterbacks, especially within the SEC. You know, the Philo kid at Florida, because Florida has talent all over the place. You know, Alabama's Keelan Russell. Vanderbilt is introducing a new quarterback, Blaise Berlowitz. So it's a lot of different guys out there. I'm really – this first week is kind of going to get us warmed up and see who's actually maybe up to standard or up to par to what – you know, I don't think anybody's going to be under par, but maybe at par to see what they're going to be going for later on in the year.
0: All right, I want to go back to LSU Clemson for a second. Roman Harper's with us on the FNZ hotline. And I want to talk about the game, but I also want people to know, and I'm sure you've seen this, but maybe not, because you're going to Atlanta this weekend for SEC Nation. Georgia Correct. Attorney General Chris Carr, the Attorney General of the state of Georgia, has written a letter encouraging SEC Commissioner Greg Sankey to take, quote unquote, all measures available, including suspending and or removing LSU from the Southeastern Conference if the Tigers elect to roster former NFL players this upcoming season. He says college athletics are for college athletes only. We're grateful that the SEC has taken swift action to maintain that standard. But politics are now in it, Roman. Once again, here's the Georgia AD telling Greg Sankey, you should do everything available to you, including kicking LSU out of the conference if Lane Kiffin tries to play former pros this weekend. What do you think?
2: So that is the Georgia AG, right?
0: Correct. Like, the Attorney General of the state of Georgia, Chris Carr.
2: Yes, this is next level now. So, you know, I'm not a fan of the guys coming back and playing, and I understand a player like Xavier Harris who got hurt, who like had surgery right before and thought he and like I don't care. He's not the last one to do that. Won't be the he's not the first one to do it. Won't be the last. I'm with, you know, going on with your journey. It's okay to make practice squad, be cut, all of a sudden come back. That's not the end of it. You know, how do you bounce back from those things? So I'm with them. And it's so interesting that, you know, everybody has an opinion on this subject right now, Kyle. and ultimately LSU, not just LSU, because they remember the SEC came out with a statement that was voted upon by all presidents and ADs. It was 15-0, right? So all 15 teams or universities said, we're not allowing professionals to come back and play college sports.
0: Yes.
2: 15 teams did it. LSU abstained. They didn't say no, but they knew what they were doing by not voting. And so it's not just Lane Kiffin. It's the university. It's Jeff Landry, the governor of LSU, of Louisiana. They're all in on it. They're going all in. And I'm not all the way mad at LSU just because for as much money as they have spent on this roster for this year, 40-plus million, how much they spent to get Lane Kiffin and deal with all the drama that has been since he left Ole Miss in the way and fashion that he did. They want to win right now, and we're all in the business of winning if you're in college sports. And so the whole education factor, everything goes out the door, and they want to see you win, and the expectations are extremely high, and they are literally doing everything under the sun and possible in their power, whether it's overstepping boundaries or not, to try to win football games, and they don't care. And they're telling everybody else, try them. And I guess we're going to see what happens because if they get suspended, it'd be, you know, nobody would be more sad to leave the SEC. I guess since really like Sewanee in like the early 30s or 40s.
0: Yeah, I don't think it's getting to that personally, but I will point out to people too, we will find out tomorrow. There is a preliminary injunction hearing in Baton Rouge, yes. Louisiana tomorrow, where I think we'll get the final word on whether or not this is going to happen. It also has the feel of like Brendan Sorsby at Texas Tech, where they're trying to do something that is like universally unpopular with everybody else, right? They don't have any backers here. Everybody else is opposed to what they're doing, and so we'll see if it ultimately lands in their favor. Roman Harper's with us here on the SEC, or the WFNZ hotline, not the SEC hotline. Before I get you out of here, Rome, I need your football X's and O's brain for a second. You ready?
2: Yep.
0: Panthers and Bears week one coming up in 11 days. They have kept five tight ends on the roster, which surprised a lot of people on Sunday night. They signed Darren Waller. They're keeping four guys that were already with them. And there's been a lot of talk about 13 personnel. You know, the Rams and the Bears, for instance, ran a lot of three tight end sets last year. And the Panthers have both of their starting tackles out to start the season. Icky and Taylor Moten will miss the first 4 weeks. And so, you know, it seems like a way to get bigger, mitigate some of the protection issues if there's shakiness, maybe run the football. What do you think about that, as a plan for the Panthers to start the season? And if you were an opposing defense game planning for a team that you knew was going to run a lot of three tight end sets, what would you do about it?
2: Okay, so let me ask one question before I answer your question.
0: Sure.
2: How many wide receivers did they keep?
0: Six.
2: Okay, so that means they probably kept less linebackers, I assume. So, because just the roster number, right? Like, that means they kept less of something. All right, that means these tight ends are definitely going to be playing special teams. And if I know a team's going to be running more 13 personnel, I'm expecting more heavier. So defensively, we're expecting to run a little bit more base defense. So whether you're a 4-3 or a 3-4, all right, we got to be ready to defend more downhill runs. And, of course, the counter games. So now when a tight end can go back across, but now also the boot that comes out of it. Bryce Young's done a lot better the last couple of years being more comfortable underneath the center.
0: Yes.
2: And so I think they anticipate a little bit more of that. That's what immediately comes to my mind is more under center, more play action game, boot. All right, guys coming out the back door, tight end slipping out through the back from behind the line of scrimmage. And, of course, your deep shots are going to come off of that. They also just understand that they may need to keep more 12 personnel so I can protect the edges with these tight ends and be able to chip on these edge rushers a little bit and slow them down because of what happened in practice a couple weeks ago. Clearly that got out throughout the league because that's all anybody talked about after practicing versus Houston was how much the O-line struggled versus Houston's defensive line. So, and that was without game planning. We talked about that last week. So that is what I would initially, my antennas go up, Kyle, when you mentioned that, keeping five tight ends. But obviously they don't know where Dan Waller is either as far as health and all those other things because I don't think he really played or practiced a lot since he's gotten here either. So, you know, you got some residuals out there, but overall, you know, you got to trust what Dan Morgan and those guys are doing. They seem to have a plan. They made some late switches in the roster. Even after the final cut day, they went and got some other guys from other teams. So you got to kind of see how this thing plays out. And nowadays, the first four games, Kyle, are like what it used to be for preseason. So everything kind of plays out the first month of the season, though.
0: Can't wait. Buddy, it's good to have football back. Can't wait to watch you on Saturday. I was talking to McGee, man. They've got me doing the wrap-up show on ESPN Radio Saturday night for week one of college football. And I was joking with the guys earlier. I said, I'm going to see if Roman's going to call in late. He's a night owl. But after the day you're about to have Saturday in Atlanta, I bet you're going to be asleep by 11 o'clock.
2: There's no freaking way I'm asleep by 11, Kyle.
0: No?
2: That just doesn't work.
0: All right, then. I'm calling you Saturday night. You just open the door.
2: I will love to get on the call with you. Look, man, anytime I can celebrate Kyle Bailey, I'm a big fan of you. You know that. I still get random people all the time asking me how much, tell me they enjoy me. And I'm like, oh, man, where are you listening at? Oh, the Kyle Bailey, the radio show. I'm like, oh, well, I guess I got to keep going on. So thank you, Kyle.
0: All right, brother. Well, thank you as always, and I'll probably hit you up. Have a great week. Safe travels to Atlanta.
2: Thanks, man. Appreciate it. Smoke, shout out to you too, bro. You do great, too.
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5: Billy Edwards Jr., the Wisconsin transfer who got the start, 16-28 for 232 yards in the game, able to draw TCU offsides on a fourth down where they probably didn't even line up with a play called. Yep. And so to see Bill Belichick, who for years was lauded as this master of the rules in the NFL that always gave you the edge in that spot, to have his team come out and win a critical situation like that, to be the way they iced that game, you're going to start off feeling better about life than you had for a while in Chapel Hill.

0: going to be interested in what happened at UNC because of Bill Belichick. And, like, I'm not sitting here with data to say, yeah, I was right, because I don't know. I mean, the truth is I probably wasn't right. But I think that there were tons of eyeballs all year long on UNC because it was Belichick. And one thing I thought we would see last year, going into the season, and I said it, was that I thought Carolina would win more games on the margins. The little details that Belichick is famous for, that college coaches, it's hard to get, I know Nick Saban over time did this, but it's hard to get college players to understand all of the little nuances of professional sports. And it was probably unrealistic to think that Bill Belichick would be able to do that in college. There are time restrictions with how long you can actually coach, right? There are limits. There are no limits, really, in the NFL. And these are all professionals, and they take their jobs home with them. You're expected to do that in college, too. But my point was that Bill would figure out a way to get the most out of all situations, and that would lead to a win or maybe two that you didn't figure you would get. And his old phrase that more games are lost than won is true about really almost every sport. And it's really a game of managing mistakes. And I felt like Bill would always get his teams to play more mistake-free than the other teams. And in games where they could keep it close, it would lead to some wins that you didn't expect. It really comes down to college football, maybe more so than any other sport. It is dominated by talent. Dominated by talent. Now, if you have talent and then you get supreme coaching, then you can do what Kurt Cignetti did at Indiana this year. Because I don't think they had the best talent, but they had good talent. And at some point, it's the coaching starts to matter again. You know, and for probably 90% of college football, the quality of the game planning and the in-game coaching is irrelevant. 90% of it. Because for the most part, one team's got much better players than the other. End of discussion. But if it's close, then the coaching matters again. And in those games, I still believe that Bill Belichick would give Carolina an edge. I didn't think the talent level would be close between the Tar Heels and TCU. As it turns out, kind of looked like it was close. And in that case, I'm going to give the edge back to UNC. I didn't know this at the time. I didn't think Carolina would win the game. But I do think that we could see if the talent level is close, Bill's ability to maximize situations will ultimately give Carolina a chance to win more games than I thought they could. So I have no idea what that's going to translate to in terms of their season. The schedule's hard. And I do think they still will have a major talent deficit to a lot of the teams on their schedule. But I could be wrong about that too. They certainly looked like there were a few more playmakers. We'll talk more about that with Chip Patterson in about 10 minutes. All right, let's run it back. Really want to start with the fact that Hurricanes in the last less than 24 hours have announced two things. The first thing they announced yesterday was the Hurricanes Hockey Network.
1: HHN.
0: HHN. Name's fine.
1: Yeah.
0: I was hoping they would get a little more loosey with it.
1: It's definitely vanilla ice cream with, like, no cherry syrup, whipped cream, nothing.
0: Here's the thing. You say it's vanilla ice cream. There are people who love vanilla.
1: Oh, I'm one of them.
0: Right?
1: Yes.
0: And vanilla's fine.
1: Yeah.
0: It using the term vanilla to be bland, incorrect.
1: Right.
0: Because vanilla is not bland. It's flavor.

0: flavorful.
1: Yes, there can be elite vanilla ice cream.
0: Yes, absolutely. I like a little bit something in it, but I think the same thing about chocolate. Just plain chocolate ice cream?
1: I can't.
0: It's what?
1: No. I know, I'm probably the weirdo. I don't like chocolate ice cream. I'm not even a huge chocolate cake fan. Yeah. No. I like Frosties from Wendy's. Make sense of that. Yeah. I know.
0: We have a conversation during the next commercial break. All right. I don't even know where we're going. Okay, Hurricanes Hockey Network. That was announced yesterday. Mm-hmm. Same cast of characters. Mike, Tripp, Shane, Hannah. The only sort of change there, and it's not, we'd have no change in personnel, is that Hannah, because it is no longer... Hannah used to work for the parent company of the... What we looked at, FanDuel Sportsnet. It was Main Street Sports. Hannah was an employee of them,
1: mm-hmm.
0: not of the Hurricanes. Now that the Hurricanes are producing their own network in conjunction with the NHL, Hannah works for the team. So now you've got Mike, Tripp, Hannah, and Shane back together. Now we just got to figure out how to watch it. Well, as I've said before, when they announced a month ago that they were going to do their own thing, and they put out how they planned on distributing it, but when I read it, I'm like, oh, it's going to be the same as last year. Now, it is supposed to be, that is the plan, is to have it be basically identical to what it was a year ago. Which means that if you had YouTube TV, you're going to have to find another way to watch the Hurricanes. Because I am a Spectrum house. Spectrum, we don't know yet, but they had a deal with the Hurricanes on TV. DirecTV and Dish Network also did. So that was normal, right? But if you had YouTube, as I did a couple of years ago, you had to get the app. And in that case, it was the FanDuel app. And that's how you would watch the Hurricanes. Well, that will go through Amazon. Now, you don't have to pay for Amazon. The free Amazon app is fine, right? And you'll then pay for the Hurricanes Hockey Network. And it'll be the same as if you did it with FanDuel Sports Network before. Same price, it looks like. I don't know if they had the deal back then for FanDuel, but I believe a season pass is $100 as opposed to $20 a month. And let me just do the math real quickly. We start in September. Let's just go October, November, December, January, February, March. That's 6 months. So you're basically getting a month free.
1: Actually, yeah.
0: You get almost 2 months free because there are games into April, and we obviously start the season September 29th.
1: Yeah, our friend Corey Lavalette, he made a tweet about it. He said,
0: ooh.
1: I know, right? He says that with FanDuel Sports Network, if you bought it just for the Hurricanes, it was $189.99, which I did not buy, so I didn't know that. But if you also got the Hornets games, too.
0: Right.
1: But if you were only doing it for the Canes, then you're basically saving half. He said it's nearly a 50% drop. So
0: there you go.
1: On it.
0: So it's it. However you got your Hurricanes games last year, the plan is for that to be the case this year.
1: Yeah.
0: So there is no reason to panic, be angry or whatnot, unless you were angry last year, in which case feel free to be just as angry as were last year. But they won the Stanley Cup.
1: Mm-hmm.
0: So I hope everything stays the same for all of us.
1: Yes. Exactly.
0: If you were angry and they won the Stanley Cup, I hope you are still angry and they won the Stanley
1: I know.
0: Cup.
1: And he also addressed, he's literally tweeting about all of this stuff because there is confusion. If you have Amazon Prime memberships,
0: yes,
1: that apparently does not work for Prime Video. So he like clarifying that you, that's a whole separate thing. So.
0: Right. You don't need an Amazon Prime membership.
1: Right.
0: You can just get the Prime app. Right? When you can get it for free.
1: Yep.
0: And then within the app, purchase the Hurricanes Hockey Network.
1: Right.
0: Which is what we're talking about.
1: Yes. There you
0: go. All right. Chip Patterson on the other side. He will not clear it up for us, but we will talk a little bit about what happened at the front of Week 01, and then we will look at...
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3: 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And whatever that noise was, it scared him, Mac. And he almost, like, came to attention like a person being yelled at by a drill sergeant. He sat straight up and stopped biting. It just stopped moving.
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3: 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He just stopped.
0: Man.
3: 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All I have to do is go, it's you! And he just stops doing whatever he was doing. 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
1: Well, if I'm watching the Panthers game and it's going real bad, many times it does.
0: I punish them by not watching
1: them. I'm a disappointed mother. Yeah. Like, what are you doing? So, yeah, I realize it's not going to change the game, but it makes me feel better. And, you know.
0: There were other factors at play there, but for the most part, I punish them. I will not watch
1: right.
0: You.
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0: It's the Adam Gold Show. I am Adam Gold. Victoria producing. 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Chip Patterson, Cover 3 Podcast, CBSSports.com, joining us as he always does on a Wednesday at this time. So let's dig in to last week in Dublin, to start in Dublin. Tell me what surprised you about the Tar Heels' win over TCU.
4: I do not think I was surprised about much on the North Carolina side of things. I think that you could look at, I mean, if you wanted to say Xavier Lewis, adding his name along with Jackson Johnson and Melkart to kind of give them a really, really good front four. But I thought the defensive line was going to be the strength of North Carolina's defense. Jelani Thurman, you know, I guess, as a, you know, like that was a surprise. That was a good job of, you know, keeping
0: how they used him too, I thought was great.
4: I think that was a good job of keeping the versatile Ohio State transfer under wraps. I mean, there was not a single bit of buzz around what he could be. And he is very clearly, after one game, one of the most dynamic and impressive skill position players that they've got within that offense. But for the most part, you know, Billy Edwards being able to move the ball effectively, maybe you want a little bit more in terms of the red zone execution when you think about the times they settled for field goals or the field goal attempts, you know, the field goal attempts that missed. That all kind of played into what I thought was in the realm of possibility for North Carolina. We eliminated the disaster, but I don't think that I was expecting the disaster, you know, so that wasn't a surprise. The surprise was definitely TCU, a team that I thought could finish as high as third or fourth place in the Big 12, just totally unraveling. And the quarterback did not impress.
0: No,
4: he was missing his top wide receiver, but defensively they were making boneheaded plays as well, not just at the end of the game, but really like ways that they would extend drives with their own mistakes. It was without a doubt a lot of different ways to win a football game. And TCU opened up many avenues for North Carolina to win that one, including with a safety from a ball kicked out of the back of the end zone and an offsides to end it. So I would say that the only surprising pieces were TCU related. The North Carolina side, as I'm moving forward, probably is to take like a machete and just chop out all of my expectations or thoughts that this could be truly disastrous. That in terms of the operation, we are at a functional level where I do not doubt their ability to go and be competitive against power conference opponents on a week in and week out basis. Now, that will also mean looking dominant against an FCS opponent when they end up showing up to Keenan Stadium next weekend. Because you remember, I think one of the worst performances the Tar Heels had last year was in a win against Charlotte.
0: No doubt.
4: Where they won the game, but they looked horrible.
0: Yeah, no
4: and
0: doubt.
4: So now we little steps here. If now you go out and you show that we're not just a team that can be competitive against another power conference team, but then in sticking with that, you dominate a lesser foe, and that's going to be the next challenge for the Tar Heels if we're going to have any conversation about extending the ceiling. So we've raised the floor, we've lopped out the disaster zone, and now we're at least curious about what could happen moving forward.
0: I'm not locking out the disaster zone yet, but we definitely they were better than I thought they would be. Real quick about that snap that ultimately went out of the back of the end zone. I know the punter kicked it out. But he could have just picked it up and run it out of the back just for the same thing. Was that the worst snap you've ever seen? Because that was a pretty bad snap. That was probably, 15 feet over and to the left of the punt. Like, they blamed it on the weather, but I'm sorry. that would have been a bad snap dry. That was
4: all snaps require – hey, listen, all snaps require context. The snap that Jalen Milrow received in overtime of the Rose Bowl against Michigan in what went on to be Nick Saban's final game as a head coach was so bad that he lost about a second and a half on what was supposed to be putting the ball in your best playmaker's hand. So all snaps require context. That might have been 15 feet off, but in that moment, I don't know, TCU still had a lot of opportunities.
0: Oh, yeah, it was just such a bad – it made me laugh. It was such a bad snap. I think to me what I thought the most encouraging thing I saw, and I don't know how much of it will be evident going forward because I don't know how good TCU is, but when North Carolina – had to be good defensively. They were. They won all of those moments. After the first quarter, where both teams looked like they were going to move the ball at will, I thought we were going to see a game in the 40s. It was 10-10 after one. I thought that every single time North Carolina needed to play well in a moment defensively, they did. And they, you said the defensive line was good. Thought they covered well. Yeah, the quarterback for TCU, they were talking about an NFL future. I'm like, okay, not really, because he was super inaccurate. He had open receivers, but he was very inaccurate. Looked very college football-y to me, but. I was just impressed, and this is the way I thought about North Carolina even last year, was that in the margins, if the game becomes something like that, I'll give the head coach the benefit of the doubt. I know it's college football, it's not the same, but Bill's still an elite-level football coach, and if he can get his team to play clean football, not make those big mistakes, and allow the other teams to lose, which is really what happened, then I'm here for that. And I think that it won't be as bad, but I'm still not sure the talent level is good enough.
4: Well, if you want to look at places to improve, it's what I was just talking about. This is I'm just talking this out loud with you, but you bring up the points about the defense, and I agree with you. Coming up with the stops when they needed to, yeah. Maybe that's the interesting wrinkle for this team right now. And there's going to be unfortunately some of their toughest games of the season are in the first half of the season, but it's. The offense is the inverse, right? I trust the offense to get it down into the short area. Mm-hmm. I don't know if I trust them to be able to block it up and punch it in the end zone. Defense might get moved on a little bit in the middle of the field, but I trust them to be able to make stops. And even if you're winning games on the margins, sometimes those margins are the minus fours that come with your three points when you settle for field goals. So I'll be keeping an eye on that. And certainly encouraging start. And also I'll add this Jelani Thurman's story. Mother passes away in February, who is a WNBA player. The 45 that he's wearing is her number. Number 15 was what he wore at Ohio State. And so for him to be able to have that moment, and I know his family was on his mind at that spot. So it's a very cool individual story within the larger story of North Carolina's 1-0 start.
0: All right, let's get to NC State, which is the opposite end of the spectrum. I'm not going to ask you if there was anything encouraging about it because I can't imagine that there is. But what did you see as the reasons, other than maybe Virginia's really good? They certainly have a good offensive line. But what did you see as the biggest problem for NC State?
4: I mean, 15 minutes late to the stadium. I mean, just like from the jump, Virginia packed that place out and they showed up and they were more ready and they were more prepared. Mm. That was schematically as they came out there, breaking out the 1908 Army offense, and as they, I was listening to our mutual friend, Joe Giglio. He was like, we had old three thumbs out there running the single wing.
0: Yeah.
4: I mean, it truly was a very old school beginnings of football type offense.
0: Lack of recognition on the part of NC State's defense to see what was coming.
4: All of a sudden, you just found yourself getting beat. The disheartening thing to me is probably the lack of a real, thunderous response. Even if you were never going to win the game, I think you would have liked to see CJ Bailey maybe get something positive to take away. Maybe that's a decision where Dave Doran knows his quarterback, and that relationship goes back to the beginning of CJ Bailey's recruitment. And maybe he knows that there's nothing good that can happen. We need to work on getting him ready for the next game and for the rest of the season. You would say what? Popo Aguirre was good. Like, you would say, okay, you got a linebacker can get out there and make some plays, but offensively, it's really tough to be able to find something that you're excited about. I thought they got overwhelmed. I thought they looked out of place. And for NC State, that's not the best. That might be the worst game that they play all season long. If they play the worst game that they play all season long, and it is between 2-4 and 5 teams in the middle of November, then it doesn't get the kind of national lip service that it does when you're playing on week 0 in one of the most watched games of week 0, 4 million plus people watching. But man, they just looked outclassed and just not on beat. They were late. On everything, offense, defense, just tough spot for the Pack.
0: Yeah, I literally carried zero positives out of the game. They couldn't run it. They did seem unprepared, and that is just an awful thing at the start of the season. I did think, though, that had they gotten something, I mean, preferably a touchdown, out of the drive when C.J. Bailey fumbled at 17-0 in the second quarter, if you get to the locker room 17-7, I think you feel a little bit better, and maybe it's not so bad. Of course, Virginia just, you know, put their foot down and scored right away to start the second half. Might not have been the first drive, but they scored the touchdown and make it 24. It was over after that. But, you know, the worst thing about it was that Bailey knew that he had to protect the football on the run. He's got both hands on the ball, and then he still fumbles the ball. So two hands doesn't necessarily mean the ball is secured. You have to have better awareness than that.
4: The other thing, too, and this is kind of an interesting bridge into, you know, kind of the week one and a lot of the big, you know, the ways that the college football story is told. Tony Elliott was a Clemson player in a long time Clemson assistant and a coordinator and a part of national championships and ACC championships.
0: Yep.
4: And when he got started at Virginia, his roster building approach was a little bit more like Clemson. They were not getting a lot of players out of the transfer portal. They were trying to recruit guys and they were trying to build them up. Then before last season, they take almost 30 players out of the portal. And a lot of them are even, you know, kind of the mercenary one and done types, but then they record double digit wins. And then they go back into the portal and they load up their depth chart with a whole new portal class. And that's, you know, they've got real investment.
0: Right.
4: What did we see on that opener? We saw a team that's probably a top four team in the ACC, you know, because you said maybe Virginia's that good.
0: Yeah.
4: Tony Elliott, longtime Dabo disciple, has modernized and he has changed the outlook for Virginia football for the next 5 years.
0: Did you know what I was going to talk about next? Because that is an incredible transition to Dabo Swinney's comments about the state of play of college sports. And while I don't think that he is wrong about everything he has said about we have no rules, it's embarrassing, all of this, he's probably the wrong spokesman for it simply because he is so married to whatever the landscape was 10 years ago, that he has been so slow to modernize his approach to roster building and NIL. He can say all he wants about how in favor of it he is. They have just been very late to the party. That's one of the reasons, not the reason, but one of the reasons why Clemson has fallen back basically to where they were at the time that he was hired, which is good program, football matters, just not good enough. I don't know if Dabo is going to has taken that next step, but it was just interesting. His comments weren't wrong, but I question whether or not he's the right person saying them.
4: Well, he's also specifically eyeing the NFL players coming back to college.
0: Right.
4: But, that's why he said,
0: but these are not NFL players coming back to college. That's my problem with the whole thing anyway.
4: Well, his comments were more along the lines of LSU's current situation and, you know, litigation and, you know, things of that nature. And he got to drop that little, we're going to stay in our own lane. No pun intended.
0: Right.
4: Oh, buddy, you intended that pun. You worked on that. You worked in the mirror on that pun. That pun was very much intended, Dabo. Okay. the other piece of the Dabo Swinney is there is another program that is winning championships and competing for championships while still having what is being positioned as an antiquated approach to roster building. It's the Georgia Bulldogs.
0: Right.
4: Georgia Bulldogs are starting to look like the old dinosaur because they aren't going in to look for 20, 25 portal additions every year. They're recruiting them out of high school. They're building them up. They're developing them. They are not portal averse. Isaiah Canyon is a Georgia Tech wide receiver who they're hoping can add some pop to a wide receiver room that might be lacking after they lost a lot of their top producers. But Clemson just doesn't have the high school recruiting that Georgia does to make it make sense. And so Georgia has that luxury because right now, Adam, I can think of three players that if a time machine came and took them off the field and dropped them on the 2020 Clemson Tigers, the team that beat Notre Dame in the ACC championship. Remember when Notre Dame was an ACC member?
0: For that one year. That was a good year. Bad year, but a good year.
4: You could drop Bryant Wesco.
0: Yeah.
4: Okay. You could drop TJ Moore, two wide receivers, and you could drop linebacker Sammy Brown on the 2020 Clemson Tigers, and they would be starters or effectively starters. They would look in place. Those are the only players from when Clemson's high school recruiting was still running at the top notch. When we backed up one class that had Christian Wilkins with another class that had Dexter Lawrence.
0: So what's the reason for that?
4: We had Isaiah Simmons coming through. It isn't happening anymore.
0: So did he become a worse recruiter out of high school? I mean, I don't know what the reasons for that are. That's what I'm trying to get to.
4: Well, look, they had 9 NFL draft picks on last year's team and 7 wins.
0: Right.
4: He's still getting talented players, and they are still playing for Clemson, and they are falling short of expectations.
0: So is it poor coaching? He doesn't have Tony Elliott anymore.
4: Evaluation and development.
0: Okay. Doesn't have Brent Venables anymore on the defensive side of the ball.
4: Yep. Evaluation and development.
0: Well, that they need to evaluate and develop better down at Clemson. So tell me about, is their quarterback any good? Christopher Vezina? Is he the guy? Middle of the pack. I was looking at CBSSports.com, and they rank all of the ACC quarterbacks, and he ranks 10th. If he is the 10th best quarterback in the ACC, I have a hard time believing Clemson is going to finish in the top 3 or 4.
4: Yeah, I think you've got it right. I've been using this phrase, and I apologize to Mr. Stout because I understand it's going to be derogatory, but I'm getting big Cole Stout energy.
0: Ouch.
4: Cole Stout was a bridge quarterback between Taj Boyd and Deshaun Watson.
0: Yeah.
4: Kind of held the position warm. Deshaun, got a knee injury during his first season.
0: Didn't he end up at the App, Cole Stout?
4: Chase Bryce ended up at App.
0: Oh, okay, I'm sorry. I got those. Yeah, What's the difference? It's the same guy, different name.
4: But I think that we are going to be just slipping even further. The thought was DJ Uiagalelei was going to be the successor to Trevor Lawrence, or that Cade Klubnik was going to fix what DJU was not able to do. And I don't think there's anybody who's even trying to make an argument that Christopher Vezina is in the same family tree. Now, the hope, because I know, listen, there are a lot of Clemson Tiger fans across the great state of North Carolina on this, listening to this unprecedented statewide platform. And the hope is that bringing back Chad Morris, having a player with a, decent, good program player, you could get Taj Boyd, okay? Might be Cole Stout, but you could get Taj Boyd.
0: Yeah.
4: And Taj Boyd, of course, was able to step in with an offense called by Chad Morris with NFL-bound wide receivers, Sammy Watkins, Nuke Hopkins, and others. You can tie some similarities to the opportunity that is there for Chris Vezina with Bryant Wesco, TJ Moore, and Chad Morris. That doesn't fix my questions along the offensive line. That doesn't fix my questions with them being able to run the football and just simply score. Dabo Sweeney's been saying that this week during his press availability. Like, look, we didn't score enough points to win football games the way we want to win them. That's going to be really, really tough. We'll see what happens when they get down there in Death Valley, because I think for all of the distractions and the chaos that is around LSU football right now, the one thing I think they will be able to do and lean on both on Saturday and in these first couple weeks of the season is I think their defense is really good. I think they've got
0: young guys. Are you saying that Clemson or LSU?
4: LSU.
0: Yeah.
4: Yeah, I think their defense is really good. They've got young guys that have flashed and might be ahead of schedule. They've got established starters who are going to be able to – the combination of that is going to give them some real depth. I think it'll be a game where on the scoreboard, Clemson's not out of it, but your eyeballs will watch and say, I don't know how they're making up this 14-point deficit with the way they're moving the football right now.
0: Yeah, that's that also – and Chip Patterson joins us here like he does every Wednesday. Nobody operates amid chaos better than Lane Kiffin does. Like, I would almost, to me, he's more dangerous, like, as a cornered animal, right? He's more dangerous in, like, in this environment than I think he would be if everything was calm around him. I just think certain people create chaos. Lane Kiffin clearly creates chaos, and I think they just thrive in it, and I think Lane is one of those people. It's a tough start. This will be a difficult weekend. Let me run through some other games before we have to say goodbye to Chip Patterson. I take it you're picking the LSU Tigers over the Clemson Tigers on Saturday night.
4: Yeah, I like it in a lower scoring game. I think it will be a game that sometimes college football games have too much packed into them. You know, mm-hmm. I'm always on the vibes department.
0: Sure.
4: This got too many vibes. You know, it just just seems like it'll be one of those clunky games the way it plays out.
0: It would be great for I actually do think it would be great for college football if Clemson were to win, but I don't think they are. Real quick.
4: It would be incredible for the Cover 3 podcast if Clemson wins.
0: I know.
4: Game.
0: Well, I listen to it anyway.
4: Incredible.
0: Wake gonna have any problem with Akron? No. What about Duke and Tulane? I mean, Duke went to Tulane and lost last year. Walker Egett, who I believe was ranked below Chris Vizzini among quarterbacks, maybe just above it, basically same general area in the article I read at CBSSports.com. Any problem for either of these two schools?
4: Less problems, I think, for Wake. The Duke one will be a good measuring stick game. You know, a lot of questions need to be answered there. I think that there's a certain high floor that I'm expecting because Tulane is just totally gutted
0: right
4: from where they were a year ago in the college football playoff. But I think Wake could beat the brakes off Akron and look very impressive doing so. I've got a little bit more concern about the Blue Devils, but I mean, I've been burned doubting Manny Diaz for the last couple years, so I'm not trying to make that my shtick, certainly.
0: I am bullish on Manny Diaz as a coach. I just think Duke has natural barriers that will always prevent them from – I mean, you just can't get enough good players to get no home field advantage at all. It's just not an advantage for Duke to play a home game. They just don't get enough crowd support. I've been saying this going back to the heyday of the David Cutcliffe era. Heck, what – you know, Mike Elko and Manny Diaz did. Unless Notre Dame or North Carolina or NC State or Virginia Tech or NC Central is the opponent at Wallace Wade Stadium, you're just not drawing anybody.
4: I don't think that's a criticism that is fair to apply because you can apply it to USC, too.
0: Well, USC for Trojans, that game.
4: No, the Coliseum will – if you've paid any attention to USC football over the last 10 to 15 years, that this is like – a stadium that does get packed out and has great
0: for big
4: fan
0: games
4: support in the stadium for like two games a year.
0: Yeah. Like, just like Miami.
4: Right.
0: Like I drew that analogy with somebody else. I forget where we were having the conversation, but Miami and Southern Cal to me are the same. Great TV shows. And they are entirely visiting team dependent on what the stadium is going to look like. Now, but with Duke, Southern Cal, you'll get a lot more people than
4: Duke winning the ACC championship means that I can't say what Duke can't do.
0: Okay, that's fair. That is fair. Let me run through. Miami going to have any trouble with Stanford? It's an opener?
4: I don't think so. Interesting little wrinkle here. Over the last 10 seasons, the week zero team has been at a disadvantage against the week one team.
0: Yeah.
4: Your mind might think, hey, they already got right out there, broke a sweat. You know, we've got that head start. But the reality is you just put on tape everything mm-hmm. that the other team did not. I think Stanford acquitted itself well against Hawaii and put on tape all the different ways that Miami's going to roll them on Friday night.
0: Cal hosting UCLA. This is a big game for Cal because Cal could be good. So, thoughts?
4: Big game for UCLA, too.
0: Yeah, well, new athletic director.
4: Listen, I ain't getting into all the AD drama.
0: They fired the AD because they lost so much money, except they're paying the AD to not be the AD. Make that make sense.
4: Make it make sense. It tells you everything they think about the current decision-making.
0: Right.
4: I think it's about coaches and quarterbacks are so interesting to hear. Bob Chesney taking over at UCLA. Nico Iamaliava, formerly at Tennessee, still has the potential to be a first-round NFL draft pick. Jerry Nkiave-Sagapolitelli already getting the kind of buzz to be in the potential first-round NFL draft pick. What Tosh Lupoi has done to create some real buzz here. Also, the dual Polynesian aspect. I saw a hype video where we're getting JKS and Nico together.
0: Really?
4: Yeah, I'm telling you.
0: Wait a second. They're playing against each other.
4: This is a Trans-Pacific. This is a celebration of Trans-Pacific excellence.
0: Nice.
4: Okay? This is going to be it's going to 10:30 p.m. Eastern time, but what is it on the island, baby? We're going to pop a number.
0: Yeah.
4: Okay? We're going to pop a number between these two quarterbacks that are playing late night for the East Coast, but right around dinner time.
0: Oh, yeah.
4: Where the Sagapolitellis end up posting up with whatever they decide to eat on Saturday. I'm looking at a lot. This is the true spirit of Pac-12 After Dark will be on display because we've got NFL quarterbacks and defensive backfields that will probably be giving up big plays. I mean, we're talking 45-42.
0: I like
4: it. It was so funny. We pitched this to Bob Chesney in Chicago. Like, hey, I mean, that game is pretty awesome, right? He's like, oh, yeah, we're so excited, blah, blah, blah. He's like, probably crazy, like 45-42. And he goes, oh, God, I hope not.
0: Yeah, coaches don't like that, but it'll be fun.
4: Coaches,
0: be great
4: yeah, coaches don't like it. Great for me, not good for Bob Chesney.
0: All right, final thing. Louisville at Ole Miss, another ACC kind of a litmus test sort of a game. Ole Miss should be very good. We think LSU is going to be good, but this is a big test.
4: Yeah, I'm worried about Louisville's defense against Ole Miss's offense. The combination of Trinidad Chambliss and Kawan Lacey. How about this? This is one of those game inside the game where I could be way off. Full admission here. I could be way off. This is the first time that Louisville's new defensive coordinator or one of their new co-defensive coordinators is going to be a play caller.
0: Right.
4: I don't like this offense for your first time as a play caller. Weird, you know, like Ron English steps away. The other co-defensive coordinator wasn't retained, but the defense was pretty good. They're bringing back some of the players, but first time play caller. It feels like this would be way better against Eastern Kentucky to get all the communication down, not against an up-tempo team with the kind of explosiveness that puts your defense in conflict, like the run-pass option and the dual threat that you've got with Chambliss.
0: All right, as I say goodbye to Chip Patterson, I'm going to give you my best bet of the weekend.
4: Okay.
0: East Carolina covers at Alabama.
4: Did you get it at 28.5 before it dipped under 4 touchdowns?
0: I saw 27.5. So.
4: Yeah, let's get that thing back up above the key number, right? It's going to be – because this is the other piece of it. It's going to be 110 degrees in Tuscaloosa, Alabama.
0: I know.
4: Running clock. Hey, listen, Bama goes up 40-20. Let's run that clock, you know?
0: Play the game at 6 a.m. Just don't play it in the heat of the day. Chip Patterson, my friend, I appreciate your time. Enjoy the rest of week one.
4: Sounds good. Y'all be well.
0: Chip Patterson. All right, when we come back, we'll stretch, we'll place bets. Next hour, Kyle Bond, sporting news on a U.S. men's national soccer striker that has a home, but almost had a different one. Next.
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0: 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Go to YouTube, search Adam Gold Show or 99.9 The Fan. We'll place bets in just a little bit. Thanks, Chip Patterson. Every Wednesday we talk to Chip. Kyle Bond, Sporting News, covers soccer. We will talk about the closing of the transfer window. Also, maybe the most dramatic part of it is U.S. men's national team striker Fuller and Balogun, who was supposed to go from Monaco to Everton in the Premier League. But my gosh, it got crazy, and four different clubs got impacted by it. It was an absolute mess. But we'll have him explain it to us coming up next hour. Right now, it's time to stretch.
1: Okay, so we kicked off a new month this week.
0: We did.
1: And there is a lot going on. So looking just at the sports first, we have the NFL season, which officially kicks off next Wednesday. Seattle Seahawks will host the New England Patriots, who are not Bridget Condit's favorites anymore, rematch of Super Bowl 60. Also, the 49ers take on the Rams in Australia the following day, down under. And then we, of course, have a lot of college football this month, where you can go melt in the bleachers. The U.S. Open of tennis runs through the 13th. And then, of course, MLB postseason is scheduled to begin the 29th.
0: Big time.
1: I'm excited for that. Also, lots of movies, lots of TVs. So Avengers Endgame, for all of the Marvel fans out there, they're doing a special re-release on the 25th. And this is supposed to contain some additional special footage that's going to lead to Avengers Doomsday, which comes out in December. So you know there are going to be people who are curious about that, because people who love Marvel will watch the same movie over again anyway, but especially with special footage. Now, TV-wise, fall is big time for people who like to watch just random TV. And so now you got all kinds of stuff. So if you're into it, Dancing with the Stars,
0: Gosh,
1: The Voice.
0: No.
1: I know, I just can't say I'm into that at all. The Voice for another 850th season. Shark Tank. I like Shark Tank. Survivor, The Amazing Race. All of them are coming back. Now, if you like the drama, Real Housewives of New York City.
0: That's
1: and Salt
0: drama?
1: Lake. Yeah, I mean, it's other people's drama. I think it's
0: Telling
1: their
0: you.
1: Drama.
0: Downfall of our society is stuff like that.
1: It is. And Bridget's getting a front row seat in New York City, because that's where this one's at. So there's also Salt Lake City. They have The Secret Lives of Mormon Wives. I don't know what we're doing. But Simpsons.
0: What?
1: I know. It's a thing. It's a real thing.
0: By the way, have you seen the Amish guy on TikTok?
1: No.
0: There's an Amish guy who cooks.
1: Okay.
0: Right? I got questions. How are you posting this to TikTok?
1: Right. Technology's not supposed to be your thing.
0: I just got questions about that.
1: Yeah.
0: I'm okay with it, but
1: right.
0: I just wanted, like, I'm not really sure you're Amish.
1: Yeah. That's just it's just his theme. So, yeah. There's also South Park and The Simpsons are coming back. Plenty of them.
0: South Park was, like, when I was in...
1: I know. It's back.
0: First year in college?
1: Yep.
0: Wow.
1: Also, if
0: Staying
1: you're feeling nostalgic, Wonka's The Golden Ticket will be on Netflix, which it's like Willy Wonka themed, but it's a reality TV show. Interesting. Mm-hmm. Also, for if you want to call this holidays, we do have a few of those. Now, we do have the 25th anniversary of 9/11 happening. Also, the first day of fall is the 22nd this month, and I cannot wait. We also have Labor Day next Monday, so which is why we will have the best of the Adam Gold Show on Monday. But first, we got to play some bets.
2: Place your bets. Here we are. I bet you slice into the woods $100.
3: Gambling is illegal in Bushwood, sir, and I never slide.
2: Yeah. Okay, you can own me. I owe you one.
0: I told you I was going to keep track from now on.
1: Yes.
0: So Monday we were plus 610. Yesterday we went 1 out of 3, but we didn't go for high value yesterday. Gail Monfils, yay. Reese Brantmeyer, sadly, no. And PCA didn't hit two home runs last night.
1: He did not. He didn't hit one.
0: No, I think he took the collar. So I was roughly down 100. So
1: yeah.
0: We're at plus 510 for the week.
1: I know, exactly. My PCA bet did not go through, and my Cubs bet didn't go through. But you know what? This is garbage. The Cubs are underdogs at home in Wrigley. So, yeah, Wrigleyville's going to raise up. Let's go, Cubbies. Plus 140.
0: All right. I got two college football parlays. East Carolina plus the points at Alabama. It's 27.5. Stanford at home plus 24.5 over Miami. Plus 268 combined.
1: Okay. Next up, I've got Alex Bregman has been the guy some days with home runs. He hit three the other day. So plus 710 for a home run today.
0: Wow.
1: Let's go. I know.
0: Very nice. LSU minus 10.5 at home to Clemson. Ole Miss minus 6.5 over Louisville. That's plus 260. I'm going to throw you my last one. Liverpool away to Ipswich Town. Not happening for the Reds. Ipswich, outright upset, plus 450.
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13: My name is Travis Crawford, and I just want to say congratulations. You did it. You won. The whole summer long, as hot as it got and as worried as you were that your old air conditioner was going to die at any moment, you had faith. You had courage. And the old dog made it through. You were right after all. But if you rolled the dice and won, it's time to ask yourself about next year. Do you spend another spring and summer worried about a failure? Or do you take the win, install the new unit you know you're going to need, and enjoy next summer in blissful confidence? People should appreciate what you went through, getting another year out of that old air conditioner. If we replace your system now, your new AC will last 1 year longer because of the extra year you waited. It was a valuable strategy. But if you try again and it fails, that's what people will remember. Take the win. You earned it. Travis Crawford, HVAC.com.
14: 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Hazy, citrusy, smooth, juicy, but not sweet. Hoppy, but not bitter. There's a reason it's America's best-selling hazy IPA. Sierra Nevada brews Hazy Little Thing with the purest ingredients for the finest quality in every sip. 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When you're living in the moments that matter, it matters which beer. Embrace the haze with Hazy Little Thing by Sierra Nevada. Enjoy responsibly.
15: 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But to get more, we have to do less. 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And we'll all have more reasons to love North Carolina. 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
1: If you're TCU, you watch the film and you're like, here are the multiple opportunities where you could have scored a touchdown, you could have changed the outcome of this game. But it's good. And the best thing about North Carolina is we're talking about something other than all of the other storylines. I mean, the main storyline coming into this season, I think in the entire sport, is how much longer does Belichick have in North Carolina?
2: 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I am Adam Gold. Victoria is here. From ESPN Radio, with more performances, I'm not saying about wins, I'm just saying the way they played. More performances like that, and how much more time Bill Belichick has at North Carolina, the answer is 2 more years, this year and next year. I don't think he'll coach beyond that. I think this was always going to be a 3-year project. If we're still, maybe he's into it after 3 years. I don't think that'll be the case. But I always said that it was a 3-year project,